0: often over 80% of their political donations go to Democrats. This has been WCPT telling you how you can shop blue.
1: NBC News Radio, I'm Rob Martier. President Trump says Russia and Ukraine have agreed to an energy ceasefire. Trump made the announcement today in a post on Truth Social, adding that both parties have agreed. Following the announcement, Ukrainian President Volodymyr Zelensky posted on X that Ukraine supports the ceasefire. He went on to say that it's important that Russia supports it as well. It comes just days after President Trump announced that Russia will supply diesel fuel to the United States. Officials in Saudi Arabia say the main airport in Riyadh has been hit by a second missile attack in 2 days. Lisa Carton reports.
2: A Saudi military spokesman said a projectile hit King Khalid International Airport today, starting a fire and causing injuries. President Trump said the U.S. is considering its response after a strike on the same airport killed 13 people, including one American, and injured more than 300 others. Houthi rebels in Yemen claim responsibility for a series of recent attacks on Saudi Arabia.
1: You can now slap a picture of Route 66 on your next letter or bill payment. Jennifer Kuiper explains.
3: As Route 66 turns 100 years old next month, the U.S. Postal Service is marking the milestone with stamps featuring photographs by David Schwartz and art direction by Greg Breeding. The images feature landmarks in each of the 8 states through which the highway passes.
1: The Pasadena, California Post Office is also offering a special commemorative Route 66 postmark for 30 days after the event. The Major League Baseball Championship Series gets underway this weekend. The National League Series starts today when the Los Angeles Dodgers visit the Milwaukee Brewers. Milwaukee will host the first 2 games of the best-of-7 series. In the American League, the Cleveland Guardians will play the Tampa Bay Rays starting Monday. The Guardians shut out the White Sox 2-0 in Game 5 of the division round from Cleveland. The winners will meet in the World Series. Rob Martier, NBC News Radio.
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7: Hello, everybody. Happy Saturday. It is a gorgeous fall day here in the upper Midwest, so our thoughts are with, our fellow Americans in Alabama and Florida and in Georgia who are being drenched by Hurricane Isaias. These hurricanes are bigger and wetter than they used to be, and I hope they're okay. I hope really they're okay. All right, let's turn to this week and really where we have to talk about Trump and Russia again. I mean, look, Donald Trump is facing a reckoning at the polls here in the United States, and he is desperate. Meanwhile, Vladimir Putin, he doesn't have voters, but Russians, as experienced as they are with pain, have limits. And this week, the two dictators came to each other's aid. And Friday, they spoke for an hour and a half. Trump described it as a great conversation. He said Putin wants peace, and he blamed Ukrainian President Zelensky for the continued carnage. Of course, that's not true. Instead, this week, Unbelievably, America started to finance Putin's war. For years, Trump quietly abetted Putin's battles with the West. He didn't object when Putin launched what's now the biggest land war in Europe since World War II. He turned a blind eye as Putin led a hybrid war across the continent, blowing up shopping malls, cutting communications cables, flooding border crossings with migrants, jamming GPS systems, and interfering with elections. And of course, we all remember Trump famously asked Putin to help him win his first presidential race. And according to a report of the Senate Intelligence Committee, at the time led by Marco Rubio, we know that Russia did. Putin is now allied with Iran and provided the Revolutionary Guard with targeting information and intelligence that helped kill Americans and destroy American bases in the region. Trump's been asked about this. He says it's not important. Really? He hosted a summit, remember that, in Alaska, that succeeded in only one thing, giving the Russian dictator a propaganda boost at home. Trump ended our government's programs that track money laundering and sanctions evasion, helped Putin continue to fund his war. He launched his own assault on NATO and with, you know, rhetorical attacks and then real threats to invade Greenland, part of Denmark, which is a NATO member. Excuse me. You know, former Congressman Joe Walsh and I wrote about these and other ways Trump has assisted Putin. And Joe and I don't see eye to eye on everything, but we are both clear about the threat Russia poses to world peace and human freedom and about which side Donald Trump is on, the wrong one. Look, as we were writing that article, news was breaking about Don Jr.'s wedding on a private island in the Bahamas. And within days, of course, we learned a Russian oligarch with close ties to Putin paid for the wedding party and the rental of the whole island for the party. When the story broke, the Trump family explained that it's no big deal. He's just a close friend. And we've never heard of the guy, right? Both at the same time. Later, they said they would pay him back. Sure, they will. Sure, they will. Look, war isn't a predictable business. We're learning that in Iran. But Putin thought he would conquer Ukraine in a matter of weeks. That was 2022. Instead, according to a March piece in Military Times, the war has already, by March, claimed 325,000 Russian lives, with another 875,000 wounded or missing. And a July report, just a couple months later, from the Center for Strategic and International Studies, that puts the carnage even higher. They calculate Russian deaths at 450,000. And they put monthly casualties at 30,000, which likely exceeds the recruitment of new soldiers. The Military Times says 650,000 Russians have fled the country. And they estimate the cost of the war to be about $2.5 trillion cumulatively. That's a cost bigger than Russia's annual GDP. This would be a time, if Ronald Reagan were president, Bill Clinton were president, if any American president who cared about freedom and democracy in the world held Oval Office, this would be a time to think seriously about regime change in Russia. Instead, Donald Trump is actively assisting Vladimir Putin. Look, just last August, CIA Director John Ratcliffe flew to Moscow. Now, we don't know this because the administration announced the trip. We know it because flight trackers discovered that a U.S. Air Force Boeing C-17 Globemaster had left Riga and landed in Moscow. That raised some flags. His plane, it turns out, was carrying a mobile skiff, allowing him to stay in touch with Washington and to discuss classified information while in Russian airspace. Later, multiple media reports indicated that Ratcliffe went to Russia to warn Putin against attacking NATO. Well, maybe he did, or maybe he was warning Putin about domestic threats. We just don't know. And Donald Trump doesn't get the benefit of the doubt because, look, earlier this month, news broke that Putin and Trump had reached an oil deal. Sanctions have made foreign assets of Russian companies essentially worthless to Putin. Worthless. That's what they were for. But here's the catch. They might actually be worth a lot to non-sanctioned companies. And Putin knows this. So he turned economic pressure designed to change his behavior into economic promise designed to change Trump's. Could Putin's threshold for pain be less than Donald Trump's greed? Oh, you bet. You bet. And so the deal transfers ownership of foreign assets of Russia's giant oil company, Lukoil, to entities that partner with Jared Kushner and Stephen Witkoff. I mean, really. And the deal is paid for in part by U.S. taxpayers. It provides an influx of needed cash to a badly damaged Russian economy. And that isn't even all. I mean, just weeks after the announcement of that corrupt deal, any pretense of being on our side rather than Putin's is gone because Trump lifted sanctions on Russian diesel exports and said America would buy the fuel. Direct payments from you and me, from American taxpayers to Putin. And yesterday, a day after the deal, Russia flew 5 glide bombers into residential buildings in the Ukrainian city of Zaporizhia, killing a dozen people, including 3 children. Our money, that war, wrong side. Look, Donald Trump says he's doing this to lower oil prices. Nonsense. I mean, Trump drove up oil prices. He drove up diesel prices. He drove them up globally when he allowed Iran for the first time, ever, to close the Strait of Hormuz. He and his stooge, Pete Hegseth, the man of let's have public executions, they failed to protect American military bases from Iranian attacks. I mean, and from Iranian attacks that relied on Russian intelligence. U.S. bases took damage in Kuwait, Bahrain, Qatar, the UAE, Iraq, Oman, Jordan, Saudi Arabia. In every one of those countries, we've been hit. American soldiers were killed on an American base in Jordan that lacked adequate protection from American drones. And the attacks in Bahrain so damaged our facility there, our main logistics hub in the region, that we've had to shift logistics to Diego Garcia, 7,000 miles away. And that's contributed to the appalling conditions on Navy ships that remain in the region. Look, diesel prices have soared. Donald Trump's fault. And Americans are getting ready to vote. And we are pissed. Now Donald Trump thinks he can buy our votes. Make us forget all that. He told us if Republicans win, he'll cut us a $5,000 check. Yeah, right. And, you know, right after he made that promise, his poll numbers went down again. Now he's trying to buy our votes with Russian oil. But the price of that oil is Europe's freedom. The price of that oil is Europe's freedom. The very thing that a generation of Americans fought to preserve in World War II and another generation fought to safeguard during the Cold War. You know what? Americans today are not going to allow Donald Trump to repudiate their sacrifice. I got a great show for you. It starts in a minute with the fabulous journalist Jonathan Larson. Stay tuned.
8: This is a WCPT Veteran Minute. When Pearl Harbor was attacked, men of all races across the country volunteered to join the fight, despite the United States Army being heavily segregated. Black enlistees were mostly assigned to combat support roles. But this did not stop Lieutenant Colonel Paul L. Bates, who knew of the racism and pushed his soldiers to achieve excellence. The 761st Tank Battalion was formed in the spring of 1942. It contained 30 black officers, 6 white officers, and 676 enlisted men. The unit donned the nickname the Black Panthers, wearing patches on their uniforms with a panther on it and the slogan, "Come Out Fighting." And in 1944, the 761st was assigned to General George Patton's Third Army in France. General Patton gave a colorful speech to his crew, and the Black Panthers became the first African-American tank squad in World War II. And by the end of the war, the Black Panthers had fought further east than every other United States unit, receiving 391 decorations for their heroism.
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7: All right, everybody. I've got a treat for you. Jonathan Larson is back. He, of course, is the journalist who writes the irreverent, I guess, smart, newsworthy, and I think emotionally helpful newsletter, The Effing News. Thank you for joining me again.
16: Thank you very much for having me, and thank you for the kind words about my naughty words.
7: Is it fair to call it irreverent?
16: I would hope it's irreverent. Yeah. That's what I told the ChatGPT, make it irreverent.
7: Yeah.
16: I'm kidding. I do not use that stuff. Yeah.
7: Speaking of which, there was a report, I think, this morning that the AI companies are wargaming what they should do when they're agents go rogue and take down an American city. It's a crazy story. And since it's like breaking now, I can't wait to read what you have to say about it soon.
16: Right. All right. For some crazy reason, the unions decided to give us weekends about 100 years ago or so. So I'm afraid I probably won't get to it until Monday. But what do we know?
7: Well, they think it's within the next, you know, few months, it's going to happen that they'll take out a power grid somewhere or do something that they don't, you know, that they can't control. And they're trying to figure out how to deal with the political backlash. And I'm thinking that's what Trump was talking about when he said they'll take out Los Angeles. They'll take out. Yeah.
16: I mean, my question would be what in the programming would lead it to do that? Right? How come we never hear about scenarios where, you know, they're extremely worried that AI is going to go rogue, empty out billionaire bank accounts, and start feeding people? How come that nightmare scenario never seems to arise in the modeling? That tells me something about the way these things are programmed.
7: And the people who are doing the programming. Yeah. All right. So let me talk about a few things. And I want to, I guess we can start here. It wasn't where I was going to start, but America around the world, really, the whole world, really, is suffering from our strategic, organizational, and tactical errors in the war in Iran.
16: How dare I?
7: Right. And a lot of that falls to Pete Hegseth. And his response to that is, I'm going to hold a public execution. And I am so appalled by this, and I want your take on it.
16: Well, so I will go on the record as being an opponent of the death penalty. As I wrote in this morning's TFN, I don't understand how politicians who dedicate their careers to the notion of waste, fraud, and abuse in the distribution of food stamps think that the government is, however, trustworthy enough to decide who should die and then to make that happen, sometimes even successfully. So, yeah, I'm an anti-death penalty person generally. My other probably more controversial position is that if we do have public executions, they should be public. And I have a number of arguments to support that position, some of which I might even remember now if you press me on them. But in this case, what I reported this morning was the fact that, first of all, just so people know if they don't already, executions haven't been done publicly since 1936. And that was the hanging of a person of color with a crowd of 20,000 people in Kentucky. And as I wrote this morning, one of the people there was a five-year-old girl who was traumatized by it, had nightmares for years, and said in 2016 that she would still cry about it at times. And that is one of my arguments for agreeing that this should be public. If the U.S. military is going to kill someone, whether it's on a boat in the Caribbean or in Fort Hood with a mask and, you know, with a blindfold and their hands tied behind their back, I think American taxpayers should see it. And I would also hope that the world is able to see it, if only because that's how it stopped last time, was public outrage at this horror. But what I did see reported, but no one seemed to pick up on the implications of this. Hegseth was asked on Thursday, he was asked about his decision-making in deciding to proceed, to go forward with the death penalty, which, just to be clear, Nidal Hassan, the shooter, was convicted and sentenced a long time ago. Now, right. Trump.
7: For a terrible crime.
16: For an absolutely horrific crime, absolutely. Yeah. 13 people dead, 32 people wounded, mm-hmm. An armed spree attack on a U.S. military base by then at the time an Army major. Absolutely a horrific attack. If you're going to have a death penalty, it's hard to argue that this wouldn't qualify. So absolutely. But the decision to make it public, I just saw this morning, apparently there are some concerns. The UN, I think it was, I haven't read the story yet, said that that amounts to torture. I personally would want people to see it, but that's, you know, my own personal death penalty preferences. But the point I made in this morning's DFN is that when Hegseth was asked about his decision-making regarding this execution, he said, he listed the fact that this was a radical Islamist, unquote, as part of one of the factors that he thought meant that it should be public, which, as far as I'm concerned, legally, I'm not a lawyer, but legally that would seem to put this on very, very shaky ground if he's identifying, religion, a specific sectarian complaint, as part of why Hassan should be executed publicly. That's a no-no, weirdly enough, more than shooting a guy. But it also speaks to Hegseth's comfort level and flagrant recklessness about advertising his Christian motivations in this war. And as you might remember, I broke the story early on in the war about troops reporting to the Military Religious Freedom Foundation that their commanders had said, hey, don't worry about this whole Iran war thing. It's part of the apocalypse. Everything's going to plan. That's a disturbing thing to have anyone say, but certainly not to be reprimanded for. And there's no indication, even though members of Congress did respond to my report and seek answers from the Pentagon Inspector General, as far as I'm aware, there's been no response. There's been no censure of commanders, no reprimands, nothing like that. So,
7: well, you had a response. It just wasn't the one you wanted. Pete Hegseth gave a talk the other day and doubled down on the same kind of rhetoric.
16: Which he does consistently. He does very consistently. And, you know, you and I have talked before, and your listeners are probably very familiar with a lot of the specifics of what Hegseth has done to religify and Christianize the U.S. military, which I should point out, in fairness to both parties are guilty of allowing that kind of thing to metastasize, the U.S. Air Force Academy being only the sort of most notorious example of a haven of military, of Christian proselytization within and exploiting the military infrastructure to do it.
7: Yeah, and let's, I want to put a stake in the ground on this. One flavor of Christian. And an awful lot of Christians in America have no patience.
16: Sure.
7: Yeah.
16: Absolutely. I will say, though, it's more than one flavor of Christian, right? There are divisions between these folks as well. But I certainly think it's worth making the point that you make that there are Christians not just in the country, but in the military who are not okay with this. As as the Military Religious Freedom Foundation never tires of telling people, the majority of people who come to them, the vast majority of their clients are Christians, Christian members of the military and intelligence services. And, you know, it's not to get too far afield, but maybe that's where you were going. With people like James Tallarico in Texas and Adam Hamilton in Kansas, and if you want to go further back, Raphael Warnock in Georgia, we're seeing a number of Christians, in some cases, clergy.
7: People who know their good book better than Pete Hegseth.
16: Yeah. Well, I tend to think there's something for everyone in the good book.
7: So do I. But it does also benefit from study. Some people actually know it better than others.
16: Sure. Yeah. Sure.
7: So, I mean, one guy famously held it upside down at a rally, as I recall.
16: One guy. But, yes.
7: Yeah.
16: Yeah.
7: So going back to this execution, I share your distaste for the death penalty. For sure. In Illinois, where I am, we managed to get rid of it without public executions. I don't share your views about public executions as it would go. And I spent a lot of time working in Saudi Arabia, so I have some familiarity with the gruesomeness of public executions.
16: Yeah. Yeah.
7: Terrible for the soul. But I'm a little surprised that Pete Hegseth didn't say, and I will pull the trigger myself. And it just would have been in character.
16: Yeah. Although, you know, maybe even he would balk at that. That is sort of the epitome of an awesome, in the morally neutral sense, responsibility. That is a staggering thing to personally commit to. So who knows?
7: Well, he's personally ordering people to do it.
16: Sure. Absolutely. Absolutely. And he's about as bloodthirsty in his rhetoric as you could be. I tend to suspect that some people, maybe not Hegseth, but some people actually doing it, I suspect, can change some people in ways they might not have foreseen.
7: I agree. And he's ordering people to go through that. And, you know, that's terrible. All right. Well, that's one truly horrid story this morning. I loved what you wrote about Donald Trump's swing through Texas.
16: Oh, thank you.
7: And let me just read it to people. President Donald Trump on Wednesday carried out one of the most solemn duties of his office, touring a disaster zone, meeting with victims, surveying the damage, and offering relief and solace and threats. talk about why you wrote it and what your views are about that trip.
16: Well, it sort of occurred to me. I saw that this was his, I think, fourth trip to Texas of this campaign season, third in the last month and second in the last week. And it just, the parallels to the ritual and the familiar beats of a disaster zone tour, right? We all know what that looks like. President gets off the helicopter, shakes the governor's hand, gets a flyover of the damage. And that essentially, it seemed to me, we were seeing that play out with some parallels in terms of the political devastation that Republicans are seeing. And the fact that his mitigation efforts have taken him to Texas so often indicates just how dire shape the Republican Party. I won't say is, because who knows what's going to happen. But they think they're in dire shape. They're moving money, right? The campaign committees have to make allocation decisions. They have to do triage about where they put their resources. They're moving money out of states like North Carolina and moving it to states where they didn't expect to be competing, like Kansas, like Texas. And so, and of course, the disaster parallel holds up, I would argue, in that they have caused disasters to millions of people's lives, materially right now or potentially down the road. I did an earlier piece about how the vast array of I won't say duty. Let's say duty, D-O-O-D-Y. The vast amount of duty that they have lined up for people after the midterm elections, when it's too late for voters to do anything about it for another 2 years. So the disaster parallel seemed apt. He's literally bringing aid, or trying to. Where it gets a little interesting, I think, is the fact that it's unclear whether his presence there helps or hurts.
7: Well, let's just to stick with your frame, which is what do they think. In Texas, at least, their Senate candidate, the absolutely loathsome Ken Paxton, thinks that Donald Trump is not helping him. So this notion of bringing aid when aid is not welcome, when your presence is hurtful, is I guess it's the aid he's bringing is the equivalent of when he went to Puerto Rico and threw toilet paper across the room and said, see, I care about this hurricane.
16: Right, right. When he's the one who's
7: beware of Donald Trump bearing gifts.
16: Yeah, right. And if we're sticking with the toilet paper metaphor, he's the one who's given them explosive diarrhea, sometimes literally. But I think Paxton's kind of an interesting case, because in the leaked audio you're referring to, he has blamed a number of Trump things for the state of his campaign, both tactically, like he said, he complains that D.C. is running his campaign, but also politically, the Iran war, high gas prices, things like that. But publicly, it's fair that Paxton owns that, because he's supported that. Just like publicly, he apparently does want Trump's help, because he showed up at the rally. It was Greg Abbott, the Republican governor. He was unable to make both of the last two Trump appearances, which is usually a sign that they don't want fresh video out there on the local news or social media of them with the guy everyone's annoyed at. But I love Paxton's dilemma, particularly because Democrats, I think, are the establishment Democrats, the campaign committees, I think, are making a strategic mistake saying, Trump is bringing them down. Trump is bringing them down. I don't agree with that. I think what's really at work here, if people think about it, the Republican voters who are not voting for Republicans this year, what's really bringing the party down is the fact that the Republican Congress has been not just complicit, but an active collaborator with Trump on all of these things. Trump's not creating all of these ideas on his own. A lot of this stuff is brought to him. It's been on the back burner forever. And I think Republicans would be having a very different midterms if they had, at a minimum,
7: a spine. A spine, a moral compass, an ounce of compassion for their fellow Americans, sense of loyalty to the idea of democracy. Any of those things would change their prospects.
16: The constitutional oath, even the selfish motive of protecting and being vigilant about congressional prerogatives of power within the Constitution. They're literally surrendering their power. They're not just
7: in the last couple of weeks, we've had candidates across the country trying to say, hey, I support the president when he's right, and I'll work with him for my state. But, I think for myself, and I think that's not what the record shows. That's not what the last 2 years shows. Do you think any Democrat running today is a bad enough candidate to let the Republican get away with that?
16: I mean, I can't, you know, claim to watch individual campaigns that deeply, but certainly I have been keeping a little bit of an eye on, there's this ad hoc group called Promise to America that Congressman Tom Suozzi, a New York Democrat, he started. And they're one of these centrist problem solver types that's all about, you know, we can work together and we can come up with compromises with Republicans, which are always things that Republicans would do anyway and never reflect any indication of Republican compromise. So I do think there are Democrats out there who are willing to let some Republicans get away with that. You know, John Fetterman, I think, endorsed someone in he's got a joint fundraising committee with McCormick, the Republican senator in Pennsylvania. He endorsed a Republican candidate. I forget which one. But so, yeah, there are.
7: I guess. I mean, John Fetterman is an interesting case. I worry that stroke he had an outsized impact. He seems like a different man afterwards.
16: It's hard
7: maybe
16: to know.
7: Just didn't get him properly.
16: I mean, I don't think we always get. I don't think there's always a thing that's findable with vetting. Just having done my own reporting, I spent a year looking at Pete Buttigieg in the 2020 presidential campaign. I was stunned at how little vetting was being done by the mainstream media at a time when Buttigieg was at his hottest. You know, time after time, I would talk to people who were obvious low-hanging fruit who had been, you know, in Buttigieg's recent political story. I was the first and only person to come and talk to them. So I think this notion of vetting is kind of wildly oversold. And I also think that's true because of things like Fetterman. I don't think it's inconceivable that Fetterman would have gone down a similar track without the stroke. I don't think that there's anything about neurology that tells us this would correlate one way or the other. But being in power, having that power, having the office, having a staff that, you know, caters to your every whim, wants to make you happy, and, you know, it'll magnify your control.
7: Definitely magnifies things in your character.
16: Is my guess.
7: I don't recall any time in my life where a president has done something that I think any American would say was out of character from what we thought we were getting when we elected him. I mean, you could say Donald Trump's doing things we could never have imagined, but you can't, but they're not out of character for sure.
16: The one thing he's done that was wildly out of character and he has since regretted was in his first term, he supported and signed into law criminal justice reform.
7: Right. All right, so let's turn to another happy topic. So ICE shoots a guy with a rifle in a car on a busy street in Manhattan with a kid in the back seat. Maybe he's a bad guy, maybe he isn't, but still, I mean, there are a lot of bad guys who get arrested by police in cities all over America without shooting a guy in a car in the middle of the street with a kid in the back. Police know how to do this. ICE, clearly clueless. And we've seen lots of evidence about what ICE international flights are like. People are shackled for sometimes 30 hours. They're not allowed up. When they're terrified to get off the plane, sometimes there are reports of gas on the plane to push people off into countries where they know their lives are over. And now the report is, you know, these planes aren't big enough. We're going to use ships. We're going to put people on ships. We're going to, what, shackle them in ships? It brings back some old memory, but that went the other direction to bring people to America. Are we really going to go down that road? Are they refitting them to be prison ships? What have you heard about this, and what do you think about it?
16: Well, the ships angle, I confess, I was not aware of. But certainly the kidnapping, the renditions, whatever you want to call them, these are morally enraging and horrific, especially when under any circumstances, no matter what you're guilty of, this is not you as a captor. You have a moral obligation to treat your stewards willing or otherwise, with care and with humanity. And we are certainly guilty of human rights. We, the federal government, certainly guilty of human rights violations on a heartbreaking scale.
7: And intentionally done to get people to sign self-deportation documents.
16: And I think as a natural consequence of the dehumanization, it's you know, this is the classic dilemma that Democrats always have. If you uphold and stand up for constitutional rights, you're soft on crime. You value criminals more than victims. It's not about them, whether they're immigrants or Nidal Hassan. What it's about is the constitutional and legal requirements and obligations on the government for what it can and cannot do. And that's Democrats always seem flummoxed about that, but you know, the soft on crime position is actually the law and order position. The law requires us not to be monsters. It prohibits us from being monsters.
7: You can do constitutional policing. It doesn't make you weak on crime. On the contrary, it means you are upholding the law on both sides of the coin,
16: right,
7: and doing it well. And constitutional policing has been hard to get to in cities across the country. But again, even in cities like Chicago, which have a ways to go to meet the consent decree things that they signed about constitutional policing, they do a far better job than ICE, that doesn't even pretend to want to follow American law when they grab people and detain them. And then you have Mark Wayne Mullen after this shooting in New York saying, we go after the worst of the worst. This is the worst of the worst. You guys are all over us for the worst of the worst. Well, look, they've taken 41,000 people into detention centers in July. That's the number. 41,000, a little over 41,000, were booked into detention centers. And at least 16,000 of them had no previous record of any kind, not a traffic ticket. So we're not talking about the worst of the worst. We are talking about randomly picking up a guy at the airport because he's getting on a plane because he works and his job is going to take him to Cedar Rapids. And he's at the airport and they're pinching him. This
16: right.
7: I mean, people don't understand the history of concentration camps because of World War II. We think concentration camps are just death camps. But there was always these places where we took human beings took populations they didn't like and shoved them in these camps. You know, in 1940s, the Germans said, well, since we have them in the camps, we might as well kill them. But the concentration camp thing is older, and that's what we're doing, and it is disgusting.
16: In fact, they used to call them pretty frequently death camps until they became so synonymous with the Nazi regime that people yep. just heard concentration camp as meaning death camp. But there are labor camps that are concentration camps. There are death camps that are concentration camps. And there are also just detention centers that are concentration camps. You know, we did it to Japanese American people during World War II. And, you know, I just saw a documentary last night where George Takei was talking about that. It's, you know, this was, what, 80 years ago, 75 years ago or something? And Takei was still deeply morally affected by this. This is a real thing. It doesn't matter that he wasn't forced to work. It doesn't matter that it wasn't a death camp. That's a very real you know, horrific thing. And to some extent, I'll argue that it's a thin line between the immigration detention centers that we have now and just regular old U.S. incarceration generally. I mean, every year we get reports of how many people boiled to death in Texas prisons where they do not have air conditioning. The whole dehumanization, the whole weaponization, political weaponization of crime, is something that I think we really need to see Democrats push back on. And I've been very heartened to see some Democrats out there going well beyond we need to tolerate immigrants or we need to be humane when we get them the hell out of the country. Go beyond that and say, we love immigrants. They make the country safer, which they do. They have a lower crime rate than native-born people. They make the country more prosperous, which they do. They contribute more to the economy than they get take out of it. And by the way, we're an absolutely vital component to America during COVID faring better economically than other countries did because, not that this is a great thing.
7: They bore a bigger risk.
16: They bore a bigger risk. More of them were in a position where they felt obliged or compelled to show up for work. Now, that's not cool for obvious reasons that fell disproportionately on them, but it makes it even worse to erase that after the fact and to make that work and the economic benefits to all of us invisible. So I'm glad to see, I want to see more Democrats loving and praising and cheering for immigrants, transgender people. Every target, every time someone gets a target put on their back by Republicans, Democrats, I think the smart response is not to distance yourself and say, oh, well, I'm not anywhere near them, because it's just a matter of time till they work their way to you anyway. So the obvious judo level response is flip it and say, those people are awesome.
7: Well, how much of this, I mean, I appreciate your focus on what the Democrats should do, but how much is a journalism problem? I mean, local news for my entire life has been filled with the first segment being whatever crime story they can find in a city of 3 million people.
16: Yeah. Yeah. So
7: I mean, scaring people is a good business.
16: It is, but you know, as I'm sure you and a lot of your listeners know, the sort of corporate incentives and structures and systems have all been warped over the years in ways that, you know, violate antitrust principles and made it harder to compete at local levels. And so we have gotten more and more news that is A, cheaper and easier to churn out, news in quotes, but also more and more of it is owned by people who are more and more distant from the mission and the moral obligation of journalism and a lot closer to the priorities of wealth and wealth accumulation, especially on the right wing. If you look at, you know, who controls the majority of media in this country, it's disproportionately right wing rich people, which, by the way, I've spent much of my career working in corporate media, and there's a lot of good work being done there on a national level, I should say, where I worked. But a lot of it's also really bad, even from the quote unquote good guys. It's just, it's bad in terms of, it's not just like if it bleeds, it leads, that kind of thing. But when you look at what MS Now and CNN in particular, because they're seen as the left in our cable news, and they don't have a big audience, but they do influence what the general discourse is, what other media talk about, what members of Congress focus on. And their story topics are very seldom slow-moving, underlying systemic issues that are on a seismic level changing society and have been for the last 50 years. Even in the quote unquote good old days of Walter Cronkite and the big three networks, they missed a lot of the evisceration of the New Deal because it was boring. There wasn't good video. The implications weren't obvious unless you talked to, you know, a democratic socialist about the possible consequences.
7: I actually think we have better news than we had. I mean, Well, certainly having three networks for the whole country meant we shared a fact base, but that fact base turns out to have been deeply flawed. Like there was no story of a black family that any black family in America would recognize ever on the news, not ever. You know, stories of women struggling to do work were never on the, and not ever on the news. So, and as you point, enormous societal change stories were missed. So I think the fragmentation of news has allowed more truth to be told, but you have to go work harder to find it.
16: I think that's right. I also think, and I have certainly been out there arguing against the sort of, you know, beatification of the golden days of TV news.
7: Right.
16: If they were so golden, how come they didn't warn us about all the things that we're having to deal with now? So, God, I've...

0: but it scares people. And
1: that's right.
0: Fear is a powerful tool.
1: It's a powerful tool. And also our brains haven't evolved well in terms of risk analysis, right? And so even though we are living in the safest era of modern American history, perhaps all of American history, our brains aren't good at extrapolating what ratios and proportions mean when we're talking about 350 million people. And so when we see something on the news, first of all, increasingly local news is feeding us stuff that's less and less local because it's cheaper and they'll get more clicks from it. But when your TV tells you something or your phone tells you something,
0: right,
1: it feels just as imminent as it did 300 years ago when someone you knew told you something that had happened down the block, right? Oh, and even though it's got no relevance whatsoever.
0: This is why I love local news. I mean, because if I said Jonathan opened a restaurant on Clark Street around the corner, people can go see it for themselves, right? It's reality affirming.
1: Yeah.
0: It reality affirming. Whereas the other stuff is not. If I say you open a restaurant in the Antarctica, I don't know. You can't tell.
1: Right.
0: So I love local news that way.
1: But the other thing our instincts are bad at is slow moving change and invisible change.
0: Like, yeah, very bad. We're the frog in the pot.
1: I always say that, you know, if climate change were Muslim and had a face, we would have been all over it decades ago, right? But because it's this abstract thing that can be obfuscated, it's something that the vast majority of Americans actually do understand well enough to believe that it's happening and do want something done about it, but it makes the politics of both engaging with it in terms of governance, but also in terms of media talking about it. I see people, you know, people I know in the industry who are very much of a mind that climate change is possibly the number one priority or should be. And they say, you know, they don't talk about it as much as they would like because it doesn't do well on TV news. Well, my response to that is generally, you should be better at TV news, right?
0: I think we're at a flipping point. I want to get your thoughts on this before we go. You know, you talked about how our brains evolved. So let's go back to, we're in the cave. We've just painted the thing on the wall, you know, and we come out and there's a guy sitting on the rock at the door. And he says, food to the left, tiger, saber-toothed tiger to the right. And you have to yourself, do you trust the guy? You know, does he want to protect the food for himself or is he like, right? But you decide to trust him, but you have to go back and clean something up. And you find out that your sister and your brother and your cousin and your aunt were eaten by the tiger. The next time this guy's on the rock and comes out and says saber-toothed tiger to the right and the left, you're going to tie him up and throw him in the direction that he says the food is, right? I think this is where we've gotten to with these liars who've peddled their crap to us for decades on climate, on war, on each other. And it's coming because it has actual consequences. Consequences like walking into that saber-toothed tiger. And we're feeling it now all over America. So it's no longer what are the reporters telling us. It's like, what are our eyes telling us? What are our stomachs telling us? Like, food is really expensive. And, oh, my gosh, I'm a farmer, and I can't even bring the food to market because diesel is so expensive. These or my I'm a farmer and I got a daughter and she's about to have a kid, but wait, I got to drive 7 hours during crop season to go find a place where she can safely have this kid. These consequences are coming home. And I think Americans aren't just deciding between two parties here and between two sets of candidates. I think they're saying we're deciding between truth and the, you know, we liked being lied to for a long time because it was like, it validated our own prejudices, but that feels good, but it turns out doesn't get us fed. I think we're in that moment where we're about to say, I've had it with you lying to me.
1: I think something like that is happening. And I've made the argument in the past that it's very tempting especially for those of us on the left to

0: to say sort of like, we're the good guys, they're the bad guys. I tend to posit it as more of a spectrum over time, meaning it's more like who's quick enough to figure out what the right thing to do is faster, right? And so, you know, generations from now, they'll look back on us undifferentiated as bad guys. And right now, we're only just, you know, a few years ahead of the MAGA people who are just now figuring out, oh, they were right all along. And they now agree that that's not the way to do it, that the Republican team is not the team. And what it took was not just the consequences happening, you know, massive prices, price increases, millions of people losing food and healthcare benefits. It took not just all of that happening, but Republicans having monopoly control over the federal government and boasting about how in control they are and how willing they are to flout the norms for 2 years. And it's like, okay, if you've been...
1: And the corruption. And the absolute corruption.
0: Well, yeah. But I don't know how much that matters in terms of evaluating empirically what's happening here. I do think you're right that people can see for themselves that Trump is a virtual king. The Republicans in Congress all defer to him, with only post-primary exceptions. And yet, Trump does seem, you're right about this, for sure, that he is able to enrich himself. People understand that he's made billions of dollars while being president. They do understand and see that he's been able to, you know, stampede over all these norms and people at the Justice Department to turn it into a revenge machine. They see him doing what he wants, where he wants, how he wants. And yet, if that's not helping them, it's, I think, impossible for them not to conclude, oh, helping me isn't very high on that list of things he wants. And so just as, you know, the left recognized him as a grift in the 1980s, I think it took this unique
1: disaster
0: confluence of factors, not just the disaster. Who's in charge? What are they succeeding at? All of that, I think, has sort of cornered them empirically and made them, a lot of them, we see the news reports all the time about people going, I was wrong, he lied.
1: Yeah. Well, I hope this feeling lasts, you know, and long enough so that if Democrats are fortunate enough to win, courageous enough to make sure the votes are counted, firm enough to make sure that the winners are seated, and once again end up control, even if they control the House and the Senate, the sun is going to rise the next day and Donald Trump is still going to be in the White House. So we have to help people with what they can expect and what they can't expect. I mean, I think it's important for Democrats to talk about what we want to create and maybe pass legislation that's going to get vetoed, right? We have no power to make a law over his veto. We don't have that many. But we can at least give people an indication of what better looks like while we hold them accountable.
0: Yeah, that's right. And I am a little concerned that what we're hearing now from Democrats is, to my mind, a very unambitious, uninspiring commitment to like lowering costs, as if we haven't been enduring a 2-year test of the constitutional engine that is supposed to be at the heart of everything. It's sort of depressingly unpatriotic. Right. You don't have the party could be calling on the country to rise to a cause greater than themselves. One which, by the way, will also alleviate economic suffering, but is also, you know, every generation in some way wants to be asked, what can you do for your country? Right. And I think Democrats are missing a very important opportunity to educate people on, here's not just why Trump's processes are bad. Mm-hmm. We know the consequences mm-hmm. are bad. Mm-hmm. The way he operates is bad. But also, here's why the alternative is really, really good. And that alternative is the one that Republicans...
1: I think it's a very important point. I think there's a structural reason why it's not happening now. It's enormously difficult to do in legislative elections. I think that is the conversation we have in a presidential cycle.
0: I think that's right.
1: When there is one, you know, you get one voice. So I think it's coming. I think all over the country, Democrats are talking about these issues. It's taking seriously the constitutional shredding that's gone on. And I might add, the Supreme Court is part of that. It's not just the executive branch and the cowardly, Republicans in Congress. All of this is an enormous challenge that we have to rise to. And I think serious, I mean, I think I'm serious some of the time. I think you are, despite the tone of your fabulous tone. And people that I talk to who are elected are talking about these issues a lot. It's just hard to make them a campaign issue in this cycle when Donald Trump says the only issue is me. Okay, got it, buddy. The only issue is you. We'll take that this time.
0: I think also another to add to what you're saying.
1: These are going to be the last words because we seem to be at the end of our time.
0: Oh, okay. Yeah, I just think that legislative party leaders are hamstrung to some extent, especially when their margins are very narrow, by what the it's very hard to build consensus around a message that I think contributes to the dynamic you're talking about, which I hope will be rectified when we're in a presidential cycle.
1: Yeah. And we can get some help if our margins are big enough in November.
0: Yes.
1: Yeah. Thank you, Jonathan. All right, everybody. You can find him at The Effing News. Or Jonathan Larson, you can find him on social media. You can find him on Substack, and it's a good read.
0: Thank you very much for having me and for the
1: Thanks so much. Good to talk to you.
0: You too.
1: Bye.
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5: NBC News Radio, I'm Rob Martier. Officials in Saudi Arabia say the main airport in Riyadh has been hit by a second missile attack in 2 days. A Saudi military spokesman said a projectile hit King Khalid International Airport today, starting a fire and causing injuries. President Trump said Saturday the United States is considering its response after a strike on the same airport killed 13 people, including one American, and injured more than 300 others. Houthi rebels in Yemen claimed responsibility for a series of recent attacks on Saudi Arabia. Department of Homeland Security Secretary Mark Wayne Mullen is defending the possible live stream of Nadal Hassan's execution. Mullen joined Face the Nation on CBS and was asked about a potential risk due to the live stream.
6: I don't see an elevated risk at this point at all because of this.
5: Hassan, a former Army doctor, killed 12 soldiers, one civilian, and an unborn baby in November 2009 at Fort Hood in Texas. The CDC is releasing data showing that U.S. measles cases have surpassed 4,000 this year. As of Friday, there were 4,080 confirmed measles cases across 47 states and the District of Columbia. The CDC says more than 1,100 of those infections, or 25% of the total, have been in Pennsylvania. South Carolina is next with 670 cases. Kelly Clarkson is calling out a Brooklyn store after saying she was treated like she couldn't afford what she wanted to buy. Clarkson compared the experience at Art of Play to this famous shopping scene in Pretty Woman.
7: Hi.
8: Hello.
7: Do you remember me?
8: No, I'm sorry. I was in here yesterday. You wouldn't wait on me?
7: Oh.
8: You work on commission, right?
7: Yes. Big mistake. Big. Huge.
8: I have to go shopping now.
5: Clarkson saying the store lost out on a huge sale. The store says it hopes to clear things up with the singer. Rob Martier, NBC News Radio.
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13: This is WCPT telling you how you can shop blue. We're going to have a barbecue this summer. Well, let's take a look at some of the sides and condiments that support the Democratic Party. French's Mustard. French's Mustard is owned by McCormick. McCormick as a company does not give to politics, but some of their senior leaders do, and their donations tend to lean more to the left. Heinz Ketchup. Heinz Ketchup is owned by Kraft Heinz. They are about 50-50 in their political donations, but with some senior leaders and others' employees' donations, 7% more of their donations went to Democrats. Mount Olive Pickles. Now, Mount Olive does not give to politics, but some of their senior leaders, including their CEO, donated to Democrats. Also, Mount Olive did pull out an event in North Carolina after seeing that a Confederate flag was present. Bomb Pops. Bomb Pops are owned by Ferrero. Ferrero does not give to politics, however, some of their senior leaders do, and they slightly lean more towards the left. It's a very small amount, though. This has been WCPT telling you how you can shop blue.
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20: Welcome all you fine listeners on WCPT 820 AM, all you Chicagoland area people getting all your good night's sleep because you don't have a baseball team keeping you up at night. But we here north of the border, here in the great state of Wisconsin, we Brewers fans, we've had some late nights.
21: Yes, too late for me. I almost made it.
20: And we will have another week of late nights. Perhaps you Cubs fans will enjoy that again in the foreseeable but distant future.
21: Well, good thing I got some vacation this week because I'll need it.
20: Yeah. When don't you take a couple days off if you feel like you're needing it? Folks, this is Talkin' Shop, and that's my friend, semi-retired York, working mechanic, 25-plus years of experience. 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I own a consignment car dealership, and we work together. We've partnered in this endeavor, and I do the front and you do the back, as they say. I sell the cars and you service the cars, and we have been dealing with some really beautiful cars, much like this beautiful Brewer season we're having, but I'm almost done. But of late we have gotten some classic American muscle cars on the lot. And York, these have been some great, great cars. And it has started sort of a debate here. Maybe it's just an internal thing you've got going on.
21: Oh, yeah.
20: But you've started externalizing this debate. You've started asking all the people to walk in the shop, or at least I've noted that you're polling people on this question. What is the first American muscle car?
21: Yes.
20: And certainly we'd love to hear from you folks, but we don't have a way for you to respond in real time. But if you've got a classic car story or a question for our expert, consider sending it in via email at convertiblesandclassics@gmail.com. convertiblesandclassics@gmail.com. We'll try to answer your questions on future shows. But York, the great American muscle car, and we've got a 1964 GTO sitting on the lot right now. We've got the original window sticker. That's the original American muscle car. Or at least that's what everyone claims, right?
21: Right. Who's credited for it? Who termed it, dubbed it, whatever you want to call it. But what sparked this is we had a 1963 Plymouth come in.
20: Wait, 63 is before 1964.
21: Good math.
20: And what's, I didn't even know what a Plymouth Sport Fury was.
21: Yes, I had neither, and that's why, you know, I don't obviously know all the vehicles that are out there, but this 1963 Plymouth Fury Sport Max Wedge, it's a clone for that. It came with a 426. You know,
20: that's a big motor, a big honking V8 motor. That's the biggest Hemi motor that I recall.
21: Right, and they had it normally in their full size vehicles, but they put it into an intermediate or mid size vehicle. According to the documentation with Chrysler, there was only 13 produced. So, but it came with a 426.
20: No, 13 remain, if I understand it.
21: Okay, I thought it was just documented. So,
20: I believe there are only 13 remaining survivors that actually have the factory 426. Now, it wasn't a big production number, but I thought it was maybe 1,300 cars, and there's only this many that have remained with that
21: documented
20: with that big honking yes. motor. And if you got something like that, you call us because that car is worth a lot of money.
21: Well, that car was built for drag racing. I mean, that's what they built it for, with a 426 with dual four-barrel carbs and the cross-ram induction as far as the intake goes.
20: So tell us what that means for dumb guys like me.
21: They just set the carburetor different sides of the intake system, and then they route the plenum inside the tubes to for max flow into the engine. So, and then it will pull it from one side over, you know, with two carburetors, you know, normally it's just one on top of the engine, but this, they set one back and one in the front corner, and then it pulls air across. So they thought they'd get some horsepower. Obviously,
20: but
21: they did.
20: For you muscle car purists, I would just point out 1964, when that GTO rolled out just 1 year later, the tri-power, the six pack is, as you described it, three carburetors
21: yes.
20: on top of that motor.
21: So this is where all the race kind of began with the fight for the muscle car or just the speed. You know, there were cars before that. You know, there's a Chrysler that credited. There's a Buick with a straight eight that was known. But truly what, you know, why I feel GTO is credited for this is because the marketing. You know, it's a
20: mix. Because they claimed it.
21: They claimed it and they helped prepare it, you know, with the midsize car, a big engine, and many of these cars available.
20: They mass produced it as
21: yes,
20: well. They sold it to the masses. The GTO turned a lot of hearts and a lot of cranks, if you know what I'm saying. Folks, you're listening to Talking Shop with York and Crudy. So, York, you've started polling the people, and you think the distinction was the marketing campaign for the GTO.
21: Yes. So, you know, obviously, well, with Chrysler in this Fury Sport, they were limited production. So they built it so that they could use it on the racing or on the track. Because back then you had to build a car.
20: You could race NASCAR, yes. It had to be a produced car that you could buy in a showroom and drive it home.
21: Yes.
20: And if they made it, then you could race it at NASCAR, et cetera.
21: So Chrysler was thinking about, let's race NASCAR. Well,
20: and if you know, and I hate to keep interrupting you, man.
21: Cause you're good.
20: I'm wrecking your flow here.
21: That's all right.
20: But Chrysler, say Mopar, because I think this is how did Chrysler become Mopar? It's all about those motors, right?
21: Right. And I, you know, obviously I don't know that, but. I will try to call them a Mopar.
20: I'll try not to ask you questions. I haven't prepped you before the show.
21: The Mopar, the old slogan was Mopar is a slow car. So, you know,
20: ooh.
21: Yes.
20: Who said that?
21: Yeah. Well, I grew up in Janesville as a GM town, so I was already predisposed to only like General Motors. So, you know, I just had, you know, that's all we saw around. There wasn't much else.
20: So let's talk about these two classic examples. The 1964, given credit, the GTO, Pontiac, given credit perhaps by their own marketing campaign.
21: Well, the success that they had because they targeted, you know, that's where GM went towards marketing and profits. Mopar, as you will try to start calling in the beginning, went to build a car for the drag race or NASCAR or something like that. So obviously,
20: and let's not forget the Ford Mustang was introduced at the World's Fair in April of 1964. That's the very same time frame.
21: What did it have for a car or an engine?
20: It when the only 64 and a half, and there was no 64 and a half model year, but that's sometimes what the enthusiasts call these early production Mustangs, the 1964 and a half. And I had an example, and it had actually a leftover 260 V8 from the factory. I mean, it even branded. Those were being used on the Ford Falcons, I believe. And the other thing that distinguished that car, other than a VIN tag, you could look it up. It was a June 30th, 1964 production date, the 6 weeks after the car was first introduced, the one I had and sold to a nice family was produced. And it was a super cool car, and it had the 260. You remember the white one?
21: Yes.
20: You serviced that car.
21: Yes.
20: That was the last classic Mustang I've carried. But those also caught the hearts and minds. But I met many people that said, oh, my sister bought a Mustang. Or my mom had a Mustang.
21: So all the girls were buying Mustangs.
20: Well, they were sexy, and they had huge market appeal. But from a motor point of view, you know, it's not the straight six. Oh. And it's even the 260, or they came up with the 289 V8. We talk about these numbers. That's generally reflecting the size of the motor, like purely the cubic centimeters,
21: yes,
20: right?
21: Cubic inches, yes.
20: So let's get back to this conversation, and thank you for listening to Talk and Shop with York and Crudy. The debate, perhaps, the original American muscle car. And you pointed out to me, GTO marketed and made themselves the original muscle car starting in 64. The Mustang became very popular at that same year, but didn't have the power. Certainly didn't have the tri-power three carburetors in the motor like some of the GTOs did from the factory.
21: Or the dual four-barrel carbs on the Sport Fury.
20: So let me ask you, Mr. car mechanic expert, 25-year experienced, 426, this Hemi Mopar motor that this car is made to replicate. But we know the Sport Fury, this red one we've got here in Wautoma, Wisconsin. But there's only 11 or 13 of these actual cars still in existence with the Mopar registry. And they're probably million-dollar cars. So I don't have one of those. What we have is a clone. Someone took a 1963 Sport Fury and put a 440 motor in it.
21: Yes.
20: So tell me, is that bigger than a 426?
21: Yes, a 440 is bigger, so it's not original to that era. That's what makes it a clone, and it's very close. He did put the badging on there, and if you open the hood, it says 426. You can buy all the, you know, there's aftermarket. But these are original valve covers, so you can buy those things. You know, the 426 that came in that car had either 415 or 425 as far as horsepower goes. So GTO was only putting out about 389 horsepower. So
20: wussies.
21: Yeah.
20: 389 horsepower to 1964 car that doesn't exactly have ABS and airbags.
21: And these engines used to, you know, they've had these engines, but they had them in full-size cars. So obviously a lot more weight. So that muscle car era kind of started when they started making mid-size cars and putting these big motors in it. And, you know, because of the limited production of the Mopar, it gave GTO the opening, you know. And as far as the marketing, and, you know, John DeLorean was part of the design team that built the GTO. Hmm. So with that in mind, they obviously were thinking market, sales. So that, you know, that's why I believe that GTO was credited, because they took it to mainstream.
20: Well, let me ask you about perhaps the most cloned car ever, the Eleanor from Gone in 60 Seconds. That's the car that Nicolas Cage steals. See,
21: I was thinking GTO.
20: In the movie, but no, that's a fastback Mustang. Yep. It might be a 67, but Mustang certainly realized that there was a market there for muscle Mustangs, and the fastback kind of became their muscled Mustang.
21: I believe Ford that had it nailed as far as the look, that the Mustang look that came out, that 64.5.
20: Yeah, they had 100 horsepower inline six.
21: That's why.
20: And some of those Mustangs.
21: That's why.
20: 100 horsepower. You might pass them in a VW bus.
21: But is that why all the ladies bought them?
20: Well, I think aesthetically, I still, you know.
21: It's like
20: I think it's a beautiful car. Just think about the old Porsche Speedsters, the 356s. What a beautiful car, right?
21: Yes.
20: Small car, small motor.
21: Yes.
20: And it really didn't need much more than that because that wasn't the nature. You know, it was.
21: But it handled.
20: Turned and hold the road, hug the road, and perform on curvy roads, mountainous, Swiss, Alpi, German.
21: Because that Mopar the Mopar wouldn't have made it through that curves. It would have ended up in the ditch somewhere.
20: You know, I've had a few classic car guys here on the lot telling stories. And you know, stories are like fish stories. But one guy said, he was standing out here. We've got a 911 Carrera, a classic 911 in the showroom floor right now. And he was standing there and he goes, you know, I used to chase those guys in California. There was this mountain road that we would go. And I would chase those 911s and I'd catch them on the straights, but they couldn't lose me in the corners and they would want to. But he actually said he had a Chevelle set up. And I said that of the classic muscle cars right now, the Chevelle, and we've got a 67 Chevelle out there, it's 16 feet long. We measured it to see if it would fit in a couple's garage. 16 feet long. That's longer, I think, than the GTO. But that one, actually, I prefer the turning on it, and I find it to be the most maneuverable, although it's kind of been lowered and it rubs the tires if you go too far.
21: Yes.
20: But I do like the way that car steers. But if you're driving a GTO or you had one of the 11 remaining Super Sport Fury Max wedges, man, it's all about these 400 horsepower motors. You're not turning that car much.
21: Nope. It was designed to go straight. You know, that was my thought years ago is, you know, all the American car companies built a great car to go straight. But that's when the European cars came in and they were able to corner and they could outbrake them, you know. It just, I find it hard to believe that this gentleman was able to keep up in the corners on the 911. So, A, I don't think the 911 drivers were really trying. But it made him feel good about it. And, yes.
20: What he claimed is they couldn't lose me, you know, like they would want, because he could catch up on the straightaways. He had the straight line speed.
21: Yes.
20: But he knew these 911 guys were trying to hammer him in the corners and just, you know, outmaneuver him. And his claim was they couldn't lose me, you know, not that I could keep up, but, you know, it was a fairish sort of race because he had the straight line speed. They had the maneuverability.
21: Yes.
20: But he had enough. He had his Chevelle set up with enough maneuverability.
21: Horsepower, that, yes.
20: Yeah.
21: Well, you can lower
20: he
21: it.
20: Wasn't,
21: yeah.
20: He wasn't getting smoked in every turn.
21: I had an old friend, Charlie Rossier. He did a lot of racing back in the day. And he used to take a Pontiac and he would, you know, lower it down, put bigger sway bars on it. And he claimed that they could out-handle some of the cars. So, yeah, if you built the car correctly, but if you go factory, there's hands down, that's not going to work.
20: How has this GTO been on the lot 2 weeks and you and I have not taken it for a ride?
21: We're just really busy. You know, I'm trying to finish up on that convertible top. There was a deadline. So that GTO it can't just go to a short little cruise. We got to take it a little bit longer.
20: A little longer. Well.
21: And we both got to drive it. Normally one of us drives.
20: Well, we do put up videos if you check us out at Convertibles and Classics. And we got a new Convertibles and Classics YouTube page.
21: YouTube.
20: You can check us out there. But I've been putting up the videos when we go on these little cruises. And that's the best part about this job. Sure beats working for a living, going cruising in old classic cars.
21: So, you know, now that we have a YouTube channel that's probably outdated, and now that we're doing it, it's old news.
20: Yeah, YouTube's probably dead because we have found YouTube. Convertibles and classics. No, it's fun stuff.
21: It is.
20: I mean, if you're listening to the show on WCPT, you probably are a car enthusiast. So it's worth the trip to YouTube.
21: Yeah, we love cars. I mean, and that's what it's about. This is why we're here. This is what why our paths crossed, because of the love for cars. You know, that's what we love.
20: You know, I had a guy who owns a, what do you call it? You know, like a resale store, an antique store. You know the type. And he owns one in Wisconsin. He called yesterday asking about a specific car. But you can tell he just loved what we were doing here because of the classic cars in the lot. Well, if you own an antique store, you're kind of into repurposing and keeping and retaining. And that's exactly what you do. Because for me, I'm just looking at it and trying to expose it and trying to find the right guy to have a dialogue. And that beautiful red car, black car, GTO, Sport Fury will sell itself. I'm just here to facilitate that transaction because I do this for a living.
21: Well, there's such a nice collection here, and I'm sorry to interrupt you. I don't do it very often, but, you know, this is almost a museum here. The collection we have is a great representation of American cars across, you know, 50? Is that a 48 out there, you know, and then 60s, 70s, and 80s?
20: We have a 48 Ford Deluxe. We have a 53 MGTD. We have a 1959 International
21: Corn Binder or something, but it was...
20: Well, it's an International Travel All panel truck that was turned into one of the most exquisite resto mods I've ever seen. Someone spent $165,000 redoing this and turning this old 1959 International into a wood-sided yellow.
21: But it's beautiful.
20: And woody, and the interior is all custom wood.
21: The side windows are actually painted on. I mean, I took my father around there, my father-in-law, Dan the Packer Man. Yeah, you've seen this car, but we took it around him. I just showed him the highlights, and we opened up the hood, and that thing is done well.
20: Well, it's got I don't know who built that motor, but that is did not come in any 1959 International. It's all chrome. And did you see the motor covers actually match the exterior? It's wood and yellow motor covers. Even the detail on that thing is exquisite. But we've got our 1959, and then we jump into the 60s.
21: Oh, and the representation of the 60s cars here.
20: They're muscle cars, man. Yes, it's a Chevelle. It's GTO. It's a Roadrunner. And a Sport Fury Max Wedge clone right now. I mean, we got a hell of a front row just right now. And I've been telling you, and I keep threatening, I got a guy who is on the cusp of signing the contract. I don't want to jinx myself, but he said specifically, I just need a little bit of time to get my car collection set up, but I'm going to introduce about half his collection at once. And that will include three Chevelles. And the most impressive Chevelle that I've ever seen in person, black on black on black.
21: Yeah.
20: It's a, I believe it's 67, but it's a Chevelle SS LS6 with a 454 motor. The numbers match. The motor, I swear to God, that motor does not look like it should be from the 1960s. And perhaps he has got so much built onto that motor. He told me the motor is more than $40,000. But that car is about what the corn binder is. That car, there's only two SS LS6 Chevelles on my initial search that were for sale in America right now, all across America.
21: And that's original. It's not a resto mod. See, the International, I would call that a resto mod with the updated powertrain. I mean, it's fuel injection.
20: That thing drives down the interstate at 85 miles per hour. Yeah. It doesn't feel like a 1959 International. No. And I don't know if I'll ever get the opportunity to drive the Chevelle, because I would describe it as a trailer queen. And that's not actually my preference. I would rather represent drivable cars, but when someone's investing $140,000 in a car or something close to that, that becomes a trailer queen. That becomes something that you look at.
21: Yes.
20: It becomes a museum piece for the collector, and you don't take you know, they don't take the parts out of the Smithsonian
21: right
20: and go drive them down the road.
21: It's like the owner of the 67, you know, two drives in how many years? It wasn't
20: The representation made to us is this man restored this 1967 Chevelle and drove it to two car shows in 20 years and wouldn't even take his brother-in-law. His wife is like, I've only ridden in it once in 20 years. I only got one ride in the car. And it's not quite that level. I mean, that's still, you can understand how a man would fall in love with his car. That is a beautiful Chevelle. And we got many beautiful cars here right now of the muscle car variety.
21: So if anyone else has one out there and you want to introduce it.
20: But what was the thing I piped up with? What about the Corvettes? What about the Corvettes? That could be an argument. Perhaps I'll continue to inspire your fight or flight response. More Talking Shop with York and Crudy on the other side. Please stick around. I know you will.
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20: Welcome back, Talking Shop with York and Crudy. Although I don't know where we went. We've been here the whole time. Little pause for the cause, as they say. You're listening to us right here on WCPT, 820 AM. 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I bring gumption.
21: You do more than that. Come on, don't sell yourself short.
20: People have been trying to get me to do appraisals of late. And I said, well, I was married. I am still married, but my wife was a real estate appraiser for 23 years. And she took classes and continuing ed and copious training. You know, they don't just give out the title real estate appraiser lightly. In fact, I was a real estate broker. I didn't have half the training my wife had because she actually had a, anyways.
21: I think that with your expertise and my expertise, we could actually do a good job of an appraisal.
20: Well, I do. I've actually recently done my first appraisal for someone. And I just point out, though, I have no formal training. But I can tell you this car in a similar condition sold for this, which leads me to the conclusion this car may be worth more
21: based on condition, though. I mean, that's
20: based
21: where
20: on condition inspection and should comparable
21: happen.
20: Sales.
21: An inspection should happen first, and then you can definitely give a really good solid number.
20: Well, I didn't charge the first guy I did one for. He wanted it for his insurance company, and all I did is said, "Here's what Carfax says this guy's car is worth," and he's added a $7,000 custom lift. So to replicate that car, you would have to buy an $8,000 car, put a $7,000 lift on it, and that car would cost at least $15,000 to replace. Now, would anybody give him $15,000 for that car? I'm leery.
21: What kind of car was it?
20: A Volkswagen Tiguan with the big wheels. He took it down to the Baja and he couldn't get a, he had to take insurance with him and needed some sort of an appraisal. And I just said, I just am a little loath to do anything more than call myself a licensed car dealer. And we do sell a fair number of classic cars, and I've been entrusted with some really great vehicles.
21: Oh, great examples.
20: But, you know, I never took a class on how to appraise a car. There is no clear certification I would have in the same way that my wife did when she was a real estate appraiser. If you want to pay me for that.
21: I always say a car is only worth what someone's willing to pay for it. So, you know, that was my...
20: Well, what I have is a lot of retail experience. I've dealt with a lot of people, and you get a sense. You know, if a car is really nice, people will pay the premium. But I'm using the interwebs. I'm using ChatGPT. I'm using different resources available to me in the marketplace.
21: With you and your AI or ChatGPT, then it at least gives you the opportunity to raise it to an 80 or 90% accuracy. Right?
20: Are you saying I'm 80 or 90% accurate?
21: With ChatGPT, because ChatGPT is only 75% correct. So you adding it to it, you're going to take it up a little higher.
20: I saw someone with the whole AI this week, like eating a mushroom. Can I eat this mushroom? And they ate the mushroom. And then ChatGPT at their funerals. Oh, you're right. That was a poisonous mushroom. Right? I'm sorry about that. Because it will acknowledge occasionally, it'll tell you something wrong.
21: My mistake, yep.
20: That's wrong.
21: But you have to call it out.
20: And it will say, oh, yeah, you're right. You would have died if you ate that mushroom. Yes. So consider the source. But what I would say is, you know, I'm going out there and I'm looking at lots of cars and I see what they sell for. And you get a sense of that's nicer. That's not as nice. That's more documented. That's more original. But let me finish this thought. What about the Corvette, man? Why does that not fall in the category of the first great American muscle car? 1950s, the Corvette C1s were out.
21: I mean, this 1960 we have here is a great representation. Beautiful lines. It's 4-speed. It would have a 327 in it.
20: We've got 4-barrel. Black on white Corvette convertible from 1960, a service vehicle. You can't buy this one.
21: No.
20: And you've been working diligently to install a new top. And let me ask you, how's it going, man?
21: I'll have it wrapped up. I'm really close. You know, that's the bad thing about being an artist. And I think you can attest to this is when you do an interior or something like that, you're your biggest critic. You know, how does it look? You know, am I doing this right?
20: Actually, Tom was my biggest critic, but go ahead.
21: I forgot about that. Now I'm going to have to go back to therapy. But anyways, you know, whoever's doing the project is going to be your biggest critic. Yes, the customer wants to look nice, but, you know, I'm going to make it as best I can to perfect. You know, I have these new seals on there. They're not fitting right. It's really hard. You know, we just did that seal on that Corvette on the driver's door. And the door, you have to give it a little bit because that seal has to find its groove. So that's the only thing I'm struggling with on this is the seal. But I'm going to make it right. And then, you know, that's how I work on cars.
20: But it was the first time you'd ever done a top replacement. Certainly the first time you'd ever done one on a C1 1960 Corvette convertible. Perhaps America's first great muscle car.
21: A sports car. America's sports car. I mean,
20: is that the distinction?
21: Yes.
20: It wasn't muscular enough in the motor for your taste?
21: Well, not when you got a 440 or a 426 that Chrysler's putting out. I mean, there's just so many other cars that were out there. And, you know, this, I don't know if it must have been the look. Because the look of the Corvette just stands out.
20: Oh, it's beautiful.
21: Yes, and it's just kind of like that Mustang. It's iconic, you know. But they just weren't putting the horsepower in it. It didn't come through until all of a sudden the market was like, hey, people want this. Give me power. And, you know, this is the 60s, you know, the generation that you could do that. And gas was, what, 10 cents a gallon?
20: Well, let me ask you, because power, you know, raw horsepower can blow up your motor, can it not? I mean, what do you see that? I'm just asking, is that a legitimate fear when you're pushing the limits of a motor? How often do they fail when you're at 6,000, 8,000 RPM, when you're pushing it, if I want to go drag racing against the guy in a Sport Fury, can I blow that motor? What?
21: Or? Oh, yeah. If you're pushing anything to its mechanical limits, you know, it wasn't necessarily designed for that higher RPMs. There's just a, it is designed for a little higher RPMs, but not the max that you're putting out on drag racing or something like that. And that's why they'll rebuild them right there after every race to go through it. Because if you don't, you could have catastrophic failure, and you don't want that when you're racing somebody. You know, it can happen. But so, yes, if you go out racing all the time, you won't continue to do it.
20: You ever blown a motor racing?
21: Yeah. Have you? Racing? No, not that I can.
20: Goofing around pushing the motor too hard on the street?
21: Well, the first one I can think about, it was in the 90s, my friend and I, he had a V8, he had a five-cylinder Quattro, an Audi Quattro. And we started going around Black Forest country over there with the sands on the back roads, and I had a Saab. Hmm. And I tried to keep up with him, and I couldn't, and I ended up throwing sand in my oil pan and blew up my motor that way. Just, we were racing. I was trying to keep up with the Quattro, but, you know, that's kids having fun. It was a fairly inexpensive car, but not necessarily. But I've blown up motors, yes. Not racing, though, I can think of.
20: I have never blown up a motor.
21: Really? Just one on fire?
20: I burned a car down.
21: I guess there is a difference between blowing up and burning up.
20: Well, the burning was of its own volition. I didn't cause it. I just trying to get to work, man. Just trying to be a working Joe. But I've never blown a motor. But I rarely push cars to their highest capabilities. But I can tell you that day you and I took that Sport Fury out, even in second gear, you're at like 60 miles per hour immediately. You can't just ease it into second gear. It's like a heavy, it's like a heavy push on the gas pedal.
21: Wide open
20: when
21: throttle.
20: You put it down, it goes like a bat out of hell.
21: Yes.
20: That's
21: what that car was designed for, you know, drag racing, wide open throttle. You know, you just as much air.
20: Where do you get to do that on the roads around here?
21: Well, obviously, back in the day when this car was built, like we talked about, it was built so that they could race it, and then people would take it on the road. I mean, obviously, we didn't have law enforcement like we do nowadays.
20: Like tractors on Footloose?
21: We didn't have muscle
20: cars.
21: Did
20: you play chicken?
21: We didn't have muscle cars. You know, there are obviously cars, you know, back in the gangster days with the mafia or whatever, prohibition, running alcohol and so on.
20: Hey,
21: like
20: we're
21: that.
20: Broadcasting in Chicago. Some people would say it's still going on, but not the prohibition.
21: There's fast cars back then, but not until, you know, obviously the 60s did it really kind of catch on.
20: Well, NASCAR is actually an offshoot of bootlegging, right?
21: Yes.
20: The bootleggers would soup up the cars to get away from the cops, and they would race these souped up bootleg cars, and, That's where NASCAR came from.
21: Well, from my homework that I did, the 1936 Buick Century, kind of the straight eight, that earned its place in an era for speed because it was fast. So that's what they would use.
20: The 1936, what's that?
21: The Buick Century.
20: How many horsepower do you think would crank out of that?
21: Oh, I bet you it was 200. I'd like to do a study to kind of see who was the first one to break the 200 mark and then the 300 mark. And then clearly the veg is...
20: Wasn't Volkswagen.
21: Well, it depends if you consider Porsche and Volkswagen in the same era.
20: You know, my when I was a young guy, the first air quotes cool car I ever owned, well, I didn't even own it. I borrowed it from the car dealership I was managing.
21: A Volkswagen?
20: I told him I was taking it on an extended test drive. Yeah, when you're a car dealer, you can have a demo. You can put your dealer plate on a car and drive it indefinitely. Well, except it wasn't my inventory. It was the used car manager's inventory. And it was early 90s, sort of a squarish Volkswagen Passat with the VR6 motor. And I thought I was so cool. And it was only 176 horsepower.
21: But it was fun to drive.
20: I was the coolest guy.
21: Yes.
20: The other thing, heated leather seats. And this is in the mid-90s. I would be in the middle of summer with my back sweating and stuck to that heated leather seat. Oh, I use that thing constantly. I thought it was so cool. And then after like 6 months, I gave it back. Stan, I decided I didn't like how it drived. I want to get a different car. Folks, come on back. Talk and shop with the Orkin crew.
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20: Welcome back. Talking shop with York and Crudy right here on WCPT 820 AM Chicago. Welcome back to the show. Thank you for listening on a Sunday night. Pre-recorded, I must admit. You know, we're celebrating a Packers victory at this
21: moment.
20: I was
21: just going to say that.
20: Probably. You know. Probably. We'll see how it works
21: probably
20: out.
21: Probably not.
20: York, we have been enjoying, I've been enjoying the conversation about what is the Great American Muscle Car. And are you convinced, and you own a GTO, are you convinced 64 GTO is the first example because they said, we want that market share, and they were the first to mass market motors.
21: That what it comes down to is what's your claim to fame. You know, did you claim this first credit that we were talking earlier about the accrediting something, you know, and it was the mainstream and start targeting that and then producing it. You know, obviously a lot of people did follow after it. Was it the first? No, because then we could go back to the ones I mentioned earlier. There was a 49 Olds. You know, there's a 55 Chrysler C300. There's a 61 Chevy Impala, which had a big motor in it. But it was the midsize, because, you know, it's always about the power-to-weight ratio. You know, if you got a big motor, that's great, but what's your chassis? Now, I had a friend that took a 911 engine and put it in a Volkswagen bus.
20: Is that our problem? We've got big V8s, but unfortunately we're hauling around Cadillac Eldorado bodies.
21: Kind of like my little body here. Is that where you're going with it? But I had a friend that took a 911 engine, put it in a Volkswagen bus. And so, you know, the power to weight ratio, you know, that's what it's about.
20: Yeah.
21: So I don't know. There's just plenty of muscle cars out there. And, you know, the 60s just kind of took it off. And I just think that GTO, yeah, with the marketing.
20: I've only been... I've been over 100 miles per hour probably three or four times in my life. Only once when I was driving, like every other time someone dragged me to that speed, you know, like, hey, wait. And I had a friend, Jeff Harrison, when I was a teenager, and I'm 14, 15 years old. I don't even have my license yet. So Jeff is like the cool older dude that's giving me a ride. But I swear to God, this kid's driving like a 67 Chevelle. This is the mid 80s, but like he had a level of cool that nobody else had at my school. Like they're all driving these pickup trucks and just starting to lift them and stuff back in the 80s. And this kid was going a whole different direction with cool. And he kind of looked like the guy from Flock of Seagulls. He kind of had too much hair going on the top, but he also had the coolest car of the lot. And although he looked a little unusual for a small town high school, kid could play some basketball. He could dunk. He was a good athlete as well, Jeff. But anyways, he hauled me down a road by Deerfield, Wisconsin. We had nothing but straight road in front of us. And he put it down, and we were going about 115 in that car. And that's the first time I ever cracked 100. And then once in a Z3 on the Beltline, the guy that...
21: You weren't driving this one?
20: No, either? No. Threw her in. And
21: for, during time, a test drive or what?
20: Yeah. No, no. He and I, he was actually my manager. He's

0: whatsoever. Of course, I was behind the wheel and it was my 9/11, but it is a much different experience. But even being in that car with you, that Matt's Corvette, when you first jumped on that and that thing threw me back in the seat, man, I had the sensation like I was going 100, like that. That's some thrill of instant, I don't know, adrenaline.
1: Yes, that's what it is. You know, I do have my land speed record. I've also raced on the track. I got to do some NASCAR stuff.
0: How fast have you gone on the track?
1: So legally, I've got my land speed record on a track, and it was a 9/11.
0: Why are you winking at me?
1: 9/11, and it was at 142 miles per hour.
0: Wow.
1: So
0: okay.
1: But you know, I got up to 130 on a motorcycle, and you know, all it takes is one groove in the road to throw you off to the side, and you're like, no, you don't feel comfortable. And I've never felt comfortable on a motorcycle. You know, obviously I was in an accident when I was younger, but four wheels is where it's at. So yeah. Right now, 142 is my land speed record. However, there's always a chance to beat it. That's the thing. We just have to go back to the track though. We had to do it legally, not like we used to do it when we were, you know, not responsible.
0: Well, I was driving that 9/11 last year. I sold that thing like a year ago. So do your own math on the timing. Folks, you're listening to Talking Shop with York and Crudy. You know, I got friends in law enforcement.
1: I don't have friends, so, and I'm Italian, so I don't say too much.
0: Yeah, you say that often. I don't have friends, but I see you. You have all kinds of friends.
1: They might want me to fix their car. I mean, I stopped answering calls years ago, but it's, you know, it's just hard. It's, you know, I do it as a profession. I come to a place, I do it in the garage. If you want something, come there. I'm not going to come to your house. You're not going to come over to my house. So it, you know, it's one of those things.
0: People, do you think if you're like a doctor, do you think people walk around to you, hey, can you take a look at this mole?
1: Oh, we've already done that with Morel.
0: Yeah, with your daughter?
1: Well, yeah, we just did a tour of the campus, and they have full access to the whole room, the examining room, everything on the wall. And so next time I said I might have her do a little, I got my uvula, excuse me.
0: Have her do the down the throat?
1: That's what I was going to have her.
0: You're going to have her test the prostate?
1: No, nothing like that. So
0: using the whole fist there?
1: Nope. She's only in her first year or so, but. It's nice that, you know, if I have that option, I don't want to do it, but yeah, it'll be nice. And that just like a lawyer friend. I need a lawyer friend is what I need.
0: I got lots of lawyer friends, and they're like you.
1: Yes.
0: That's
1: their job.
0: They'll give you a little advice, but they won't actually produce any work product. Not for free.
1: Not when you can bill it.
0: No. You're like a lawyer, man. I see you monitoring your billable hours.
1: I said that to my wife last night when we were doing something with a volunteer. I'm like, all right, I'm going to start my billable hours. And it's just because
0: you've got to track that for, I mean, your labor rate is such that you must be specific in the amount of time that you've endeavored. And I see you're writing down your time. You look at the clock, I never punched it in my life, man.
1: Well, you know, there are.
0: That's not true, but.
1: There are software out there that gives you labor times based upon what the manufacturer says it will take. But there's always age changes that, you know, rust, age.
0: Your age, I thought you meant.
1: Condition, you know, modifications.
0: Like whatever the book says, I'm a little slower than that these days. You're talking about the age of the vehicle you're servicing.
1: Yes. And, you know, it's easy sometimes, and you win some and you lose some. So it's just how it goes. It's just part of it. So yes, billable hours. And yes, I try to keep track because, you know, it can be expensive, just like lawyers.
0: Oh, I know. All my friends are expensive. They all come with a price tag. You know, Ricky Bobby should be my best friend because he's my least expensive friend.
1: Oh, I love that.
0: Yeah. Well, folks, you're listening to Talking Shop with York and Crudy. And, you know, York, I got a project I'm working on, like a non-mechanical project. You know, I'm finishing up one of the offices. We're adding an office to the shop here.
1: Floor space, showroom space, well, not yet.
0: We may repurpose that in the future. I was considerate of stealing that to store more cars because, you know, I'm always looking for additional storage. And, you know, this is a... I'm loaning my wife a little square footage for an office as she's getting up and started.
1: It's for a good cause. You know,
0: yeah, because she told me I would.

0: at the end of the day, I went home. I was tired. I went to bed at like 9 o'clock last night.
1: Good thing the Brewers weren't playing.
0: Well, there had been a lot of Brewer games. I'd been up late all week long, and I found myself tired, but you know, just a little bit of manual labor, which I don't do as much as, let's say, anyone else in the world. I completely avoid it if I can, but occasionally I get trapped into doing some sort of a project. I got to tell you, if it would take more than 2 or 3 hours, my intellectual patience with the project really doesn't afford that. You've been
1: mental
0: working,
1: or physical?
0: Mental, mental.
1: I'm sorry.
0: We swear to you here in a minute. No, but like my attention span. and I know your attention span's no better than mine. So I'm wondering how do you do these big all encompassing, like this convertible top. This Corvette convertible top has been days and turning into multiple weeks. How do you stay focused on a project, come back to the project fresh? Because I can do a project for 2 or 3 hours, but when my patience wanes, then I get sloppy.
1: Yeah. Yeah. For me, you know, I always like to see the way something is designed. You know, this convertible top compared to something new, I don't know if I'd take on something new. But this old one, it's, you know, basic. It's from the 1960s. Obviously, you know, with me, I have music playing in the background, so I'll start singing out loud, so that distracts me. And then sometimes what I'll do is I'll just walk away, and I'll go work on another car and do something else on that. Like if I have an interior light issue or something like that, or a brake light issue, that's almost therapeutic.
0: A small little... done it a million times kind of project
1: where it's just a thought process. You follow wiring diagrams, you know, do not think, it just comes natural. And then the completion of that obviously gives me confidence. And then I'll go back to something else. You know, sometimes you do have to walk away from them, you know, just get that time out. But when someone's cracking the whip, it's a little different.
0: Don't I know it? Have I told you about Mrs. Crudy? So we have been talking sort of off air about collaborating, and there's got to be a happy medium, because we were going to collaborate and we started a collaboration project last winter. And if you've been listening to the show, you know, last March we were talking about this VW bus project, and then I got myself, it's not going to be as busy as it has been. It's starting to slow down for me. So maybe there's time to go back and start working on a project, but that's too much for me. Like, I got over 100 hours. We're not even close to being done with this project.
1: No.
0: And I don't know if I have that sort of A to Z, soup to nuts, kind of all encompassing, tear it down to steel, build it all back, body it, sand it, paint it. That might be a little too much.
1: Well, I was very surprised that when we have someone that we do that does paint repair for us, YZ, and you know, when he threw out the numbers, I was kind of shocked by those numbers. However, obviously, based upon the numbers that you have, you know, it's one of those things. We should dedicate one day a week, and you know, as long as there's progress, that's what's nice for me. I'm seeing advancement, you know, small goals, you know.
0: Well, it was funny because you would be working on an outside service customer last winter, and I'd be working on the van. And I think we're both kind of looking at the other guy like we're Tom Sawyer, because I was making a little bit of money on your labors, and I was progressing this long neglected project on your behalf. And we're both looking, the other guy's working hard for me, right?
1: Well, I didn't look at it that way. I just, you know, I started this project a couple of years ago. I found this.
0: I looked at it exactly like that. York's working hard. And I don't mind working hard because I'm watching York, but York's making money and I'm just working hard.
1: But I saw you progressing the project, the money will come when this gets finished. Now, obviously, we've started it and we're going to finish it, you know? So.
0: But we could have taken on three smaller, like I gave you an example, a little Corvette project, you know, a week's worth of loose time put into that, and the car's on the lot and ready to be sold, and we'll do just fine when we sell that one.
1: Well, clearly this convertible top has taken me a little bit longer, but there's also been some other things that came in, and so it gets pushed to the side. So
0: we're

0: We're going to have to start pointing the labor of my only affordable friend, Ricky Bobby, towards completing that VW bus, because at some point we're going to lose all credibility with our audience.
1: Right? I just don't want to slap Bondo top to bottom and 8 inches across it. So,
0: no, you let me do that. Then.
1: No, a little bit at a time, you know, and we'll just see how it goes. You know, maybe you should do one side and I'll do the other side and we'll see how it ends up.
0: No way, dude. No way. Because it's your bus and you can always say, oh, no, I don't like your side.
1: Well, I've done it before, so I have a little bit more experience. But we'll see how it turns out, right?
0: Yeah. I don't have the patience.
1: It's going to be nice no matter what.
0: Are you sure?
1: Yeah, because we have a little higher standard, a sophisticated palate, like I like to say.
0: And nothing but time.
1: Yeah.
0: lots more winter, time.
1: Wisconsin.
0: Yes. At least we'll have the World Series to look forward to. Fingers crossed. Thank you all for listening to Talk and Shop with York and Crudy right here on WCBT 820 AM. 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Thanks for listening.
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5: NBC News Radio. I'm Rob Martier. Four people are dead and more than 400,000 customers are still without power after Hurricane Isaias came ashore along the Florida Panhandle Friday night. The powerful storm downed trees and power lines, along with damaging winds and destroying homes and businesses along its path as it moved inland. Millions across the Northeast and Mid-Atlantic are bracing for more severe weather today. President Trump is facing bipartisan criticism over a deal allowing Russian diesel into U.S. and global markets. Trump says Russia will immediately release 300,000 tons of diesel to help ease a global fuel shortage, with more shipments to follow. Ukrainian President Volodymyr Zelensky called the deal a birthday gift to Russian President Vladimir Putin. Zelensky joined ABC's This Week and says they will continue to defend themselves.
6: Otherwise, we will lose our life and homes, our freedom.
5: The backlash came before Trump announced an energy ceasefire aimed at halting Russian and Ukrainian attacks on each other's energy infrastructure. The CDC is releasing data that U.S. measles cases have surpassed 4,000 this year. Sarah Lee Kessler reports.
7: As of Friday, there were 4,080 confirmed measles cases across 47 states and the District of Columbia. And the CDC says more than 1,100 of those infections, or 25% of the total, have been in Pennsylvania. South Carolina is next with 670 cases. I'm Sarah Lee Kessler.
5: Halloween candy is adding to shoppers' sticker shock as prices get more expensive this year. Data from the Bureau of Labor Statistics shows prices for candy rose 8% in August. A survey released by the National Retail Federation says despite the higher costs, Americans are expected to spend $4 billion on Halloween candy this year. Rob Martier, NBC News Radio.
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11: This is WCPT telling you how you can shop Blue. Whether you're out in the field playing football or baseball, or inside the stadium playing hockey or basketball, or any sport really, let's take a look at some sporting goods stores that support the Democratic Party. Academy. Now, Academy is a company that does not give to politics. Some of their senior leaders do, and in 2024, 87% of their donations went to Democrats. Hibbett. Now, Hibbett is a company that does not give to politics. But some of their senior leaders do, and in 2024, 93% of those donations went to Democrats. Dick's Sporting Goods. Now, Dick's Sporting Goods as a company does not give to politics. Yes, some of their senior leaders do, and it's kind of a little all over. Sometimes lean more right, sometimes lean more left. It's really hard to find a pattern. But hey, remember when the right was attacking Dick's Sporting Goods when they decided to push the age of purchasing firearms to 21 and stop selling assault-styled rifles? This has been WCPT telling you how you can shop Blue.
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18: 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You're listening to the Sports Cubicle. I'm your host, Mike Mercado. He's Paul Shabari. He's Devin Tingle. And he's the marvelous one, Dan Marver. And we start out this edition of the Sports Cubicle going around the table discussing the passing of Chicago sports icon, pop culture icon, Mike Ditka. The announcement came from Jared Payton. This is from his official Twitter. It's with a heavy heart that I am sharing the Ditka family has announced the passing of Mike Ditka this morning. The coach, Hall of Famer, the heartbeat of the 85 Bears, and a Super Bowl champion, Chicago won't be the same. Prayers to Diana and the family. RIP coach. Here's a statement from the family. Continue on from the post. It's with profound sadness that we announced the passing of our beloved husband, father, grandfather, and friend, Mike Ditka. While the world knew Mike as a Hall of Fame football player, legendary coach, and leader of the Chicago Bears Super Bowl 20 championship team, we knew him as the heart of our family. Mike will be missed beyond measure and remembered forever. With love and gratitude, the Ditka family. And before we really go around, I think the best sentiment that you could say about Mike Ditka, the man, the coach, the player, the pop culture icon, is a flawed human, but an icon nonetheless. And we're going to go around. I think this is a great roundtable of different generations, different eras who had their own exposure with Mike Ditka. And I'll start with myself. I wasn't alive for the 85 Bears. I don't remember Coach Mike Ditka really as the coach of the Chicago Bears. I remember him making a crazy trade for Ricky Williams. Like, to me, Mike Ditka is more of this and I hate using this word now, but just this phantom, this aura, this thing that just loomed over the city, good or bad, depending on what he said. I think about the guy, when you look at the highlights of him at Wrigley Field singing the seventh inning stretch, I think about him as the sidekick to Will Ferrell in Kicking and Screaming, which has a lot of sentimental value to me and my brothers. And, you know, there is something about him staying in line so long at a Dominick's before they closed down to sign autographs of what would be his wine bottle, but waiting for fans. There's a lot of stories you'll hear about Mike Ditka, but I think the one thing I noticed right away was profound sadness that happened around the airwaves, around social media, and people knowing how complicated and downright awful Mike Ditka could be. How awesome he could be as well. And it is the complication of living a life as long as he did, such a rich life in so many different aspects. So that's where I want to start off with. And I want to start up with somebody then who, Paul, you're somebody a little bit older than me. So you got to experience a little bit more of the fervor that was those lasting Bears, of like just how iconic they were. Your thoughts on when you heard the news of Mike Ditka passing away, the impact and just the entire life of the coach?
19: Yeah, so my earliest memories are Chicago Bears games that were coached by Mike Ditka. I'm old enough to kind of remember the Super Bowl 20 Bears. I mean, it was a little kid that didn't get football, but I knew who the players were. I could name all the players when I was like 3 years old. And Ditka, of course, I could name as well. He was like a revolutionary player, which I didn't know about. And that was something that like my grandparents and my parents kind of told me about, you know, like, oh yeah, you know, who's this Mike Ditka guy? He's a little crazy. Why is he the coach? And it's always this legendary player. He was on the 63 championship team. And then, you know, getting into the sport of football, you find out later down the road, like, oh, not only was he a good player, he was like an amazing player, kind of changed the tight end position. And, you know, gets his number retired by the Bears. And it's not just like, oh, because he was a great coach, or, oh, he was, you know, like a coach that happened to be a decent player. Like, he was a legendary Bears player. And they took the last retired number and they gave it to number 89, Mike Ditka. And if you remember that speech, it was like below zero temperatures. You know, everybody's just clamoring for this Monday Night Football retirement ceremony during halftime. And he goes out and gives like a really quick speech and just, go Bears! You know,
18: became fired. A meme.
19: Yeah,
18: became a
19: yeah,
18: gif.
19: Yeah.
18: Just became part of the internet lore.
19: Everyone fired up, and I think like he, I think it's like him and Tom Flores are the only two people in the NFL to win as an assistant coach, a player, and a head coach win championships. Of course, Ditka not being a Super Bowl because it was before the Super Bowl era, and I think same with Flores as well, that their playing days they weren't in the Super Bowl. But either way, impressive record nonetheless. And having him, I think with the 10 years or 11 years that he coached in town, many of those years were winning seasons. Obviously the Super Bowl, obviously came up short a few years. I think he had a heart attack 1 year while he was coaching the team, and he still came back, you know, smoking cigars, doing his thing. He was also a broadcaster. And I think about, you know, there's a point where society decided that John Madden was going to be the guy that was going to be the video game. But I had the Mike Ditka, like, Iron Man football game for my computer, and you could make your own plays. It was, you know, it was a really unique computer game. And, you know, but it was another guy that had a great playing career, at least a playing career, a great coaching career, and then took it into this as a media personality with ESPN and NBC, and he was a character there. So just kind of a larger-than-life dude, and especially with a name like Mike Ditka, even coming from Western Pennsylvania, he embodied Chicago with his style of play, his style of coaching, and his gruff demeanor, was not afraid of anybody, challenged, like, listeners to the score to fight him.
18: So good. So such great sound bites.
19: I mean, he was 86 years old, and you know, we all knew this day was going to be happening at some point. And, you know, we lost Dick Butkus a couple of years ago, and
18: Matt,
19: that was said.
18: Matt Sui
19: just recently, you know, like iconic guy who was, you know, Walter Payton's best friend on the 85 Bears. So now losing Ditka, it's like, you know, just a gut punch to the fan base. And then I think just with the timing of Chicago fans, you know me, I'm the resident Raiders fan more than the Bears fan, but I grew up with the Bears. I have a love for the Bears. Coming after the White Sox game, and I know not all of you guys are White Sox fans, and I know that by the time you guys listen to this, who knows what the White Sox outcome is going to be, but for the White Sox to lose on Thursday night and then to wake up on Friday that Ditka died, what a kick in the teeth to Chicago sports fans right now.
20: Yeah, you gave me, as a Cub fan, you gave me goosebumps just thinking like,
19: it's been a bad October so far.
20: Yeah, it's not been a great October. Marver, I want to go to you, and this is where you're somebody who got to experience the 85 Bears much different than the rest of us here in the sports cubicle, where you saw all the good and bad from the Ryan versus Ditka fiasco to the players coming and going and coming up short, hitting the mountaintop, and then everything afterwards that became the icon, the caricature of Mike Ditka. Your thoughts when you hear the passing of the coach, one of the greatest tight ends of all time, dying at 86.
21: Yeah, well, as we all said, I mean, at some point when somebody gets into their late 80s, you know that it's a possibility he had health problems too throughout some of his later life. But I'll admit that I remember the 1963 championship. Mm-hmm. He was a great player. He's first among tight ends and fourth in Bears history with 4,503 yards, fifth in receptions, 316, and touchdown catches, 34. So, and actually George Halas handpicked Ditka to be the coach. So yeah, so he was a coach from 82 to 92, and he had that iconic personality. We can even talk about some of our own interactions here at WCPT. But, really his history with the Bears is unlike any other, going back to 63 and 85. Those were the two championships. And when will we have the next one? Hopefully soon, but he won't be around to see it.
20: Yeah, and it's unfortunate in that aspect that when you see just what the sport does to some of these players' bodies, and for him to get to the age he did, but having to deal with the health problems, it is a reminder of just how physical that sport is. And, you know, when you see loss of life from so many different age groups, it's always a reminder to appreciate life. Now, Dev, you and I, you're a little bit younger than me, just by a couple of years, but you're within the age of my younger brother, and they also have the memories of Ditka much more as like the coach Mike Ditka, seeing skits from SNL and him in movies and him in commercials, and then controversies and just a whole wide spectrum. When you hear the news of Coach Mike Ditka passing, how does it impact you, where you didn't get to see him really coach? You didn't really get to see the Saints experience. You got to see much more the ESPN version, the radio version, the movie version, the hot takes version. What were your thoughts when Mike Ditka passed away?
22: I mean, it's more of the cultural version for Mike Ditka really here. I mean, let's be honest. You see the goatee, the sunglasses, and the sweater vest. By the way, Mike Ditka is the only man who can wear a sweater vest who does not deserve to have his ass beat, by the way. I'm just going to throw that one out there right now. You cannot make a sweater vest look tough. But Mike Ditka did it very well. And it's one of those interesting things. He's always kind of just been a staple in the city of Chicago, the whole icon. I mean, when I was in middle school, I think I met him at like some wine not wine tasting. I wasn't allowed to go into it, but he was signing bottles of his wine that my uncle buy. I was at a sports thing. He walked past me once. I'm like, whoa, that is Mike Ditka, you know, cigar smoking, went in, being controversial. And just a guy who's kind of just been around. Everyone knows him. There are a lot of people that, you know, do not know, didn't see his playing time or his coaching time, like myself and Mercado there, but still know the guy was a legend. I mean, people still talk about how he changed the position to tight end as a whole back during his playing days. And, you know, definitely he's got this spot in the Hall of Fame. It all kind of works out for him. But, you know, you got to sort of also separate the player and the coach from the man. And sometimes separating the art from the artist is a little bit hard to do. But, I mean, in the city of Chicago, Mike Ditka is the only one of those guys on there. But he's the only guy, coach, that won a Super Bowl with the Bears. And I'm just hoping that the next year, 2 years, we can talk about Coach Ben Johnson hoisting the Lombardi Trophy.
20: That'd be the hope. And, you know, it's interesting that this comes just a few days, 48 hours before it's Bears Packers for the 214th time. And, you know, this is not really, this is just interesting where Mike Ditka got it when it came to playing the role of head coach of the Chicago Bears. And you could say, obviously, it was him being as a player, but Mike Ditka hated the Green Bay Packers, or at least he portrayed it very well. And if you're unlike Devin and I growing up, the Bears used to beat the ass, speaking of beating up, on the Packers in the 80s, and Ditka was all over that, and the Packers hated him. So there is some kind of weird cosmic thing of Mike Ditka passing away right before Ben Johnson and Matt LaFleur for the 240th time at Lambeau Field.
19: Peyton died before a Bears-Packers game, and it like resulted in this miraculous missed extra point by the Packers or whatever. You know what I'm saying? Where it felt like Peyton was the 12th man. There's something about that too, yeah, that this Bears-Packers sort of rivalry gets amped up by these things.
20: So I guess the next thing to kind of hit on as we wrap up this conversation, because it's an emotional thing, right? And I guess I kind of just want to go around the table where here in the city of Chicago, we don't have celebrities. We have athletes and local heroes. So somebody would say like Vince Vaughn. Yeah, he's a celebrity. He lives in Hollywood or any of the...
19: I think the last like actor celebrity in Chicago that was like known as a Chicagoan was probably like Chris Farley.
20: Maybe Chris Farley. Yeah. But there's almost like we call them celebrities, but they're still hometown heroes.
19: I was going to say, I wouldn't even count Bill Murray because he just shows up for the sporting events, but I never see him around town.
20: Athletes.
19: Yeah.
20: Musicians.
19: Oh, yeah. Larger than life.
20: They are larger than life in Chicago. Coaches are. And it just kind of hits me where we're seeing a lot of the 85 Bears pass away. And you could say not only because of the sport they played, but that is a long time ago at this point when they were already at those ages. And as crazy as it is for me to say, we're going to hit the 90s soon, where the 90s were a long time ago. We're 40 years ago, 45 years ago. Chicago's going to have a hard time. I think Boston, New York get this. But like the days when we lose legends like this, it is very heavy on the city, because there is a connection that we don't have in South Florida, or they have in Los Angeles, even in New York, where you could see Larry David just or Maury Povich, or you just name your celebrity, right? What do you think about that kind of sentiment where when now we're starting to see these names kind of come and go after such an impact on a city like Chicago, where there is such a connection to them? Do you think this is... It's only going to get harder, right? Because the stars just get bigger and bigger as we go on, right?
19: As far as the 85 Bears, and then wait for the next era is going to be the 90s Bulls.
20: The 90s Bulls is the one I was kind of leaning on. Like, the 90s Bulls is going to be tough for this city to handle.
19: We've already lost a couple.
20: We've lost Stacey.
19: That's going to hit me once the season gets going and I'm watching games. You know, because it happened over the summer, you know, so, like, you know, like, I think
20: there wasn't basketball going on.
19: Yeah, I was going to say, I think people are going to feel that a little bit more when the Bulls start playing regularly again. Then it's, oh, yeah, drive home, beep, beep isn't happening, or show me the hot sauce, or, you know, 100%. That sort of happened.
20: Think about losing Ryan Sandberg.
19: Yeah, yeah.
20: I mean, there's been White Sox in the 05 team.
19: McMichael, you know, like some big personalities, big legends that we lost in the city recently.
20: Bobby Jenks. Yep. Like there's been some. So Marver, I mean, speaking of Bobby Jenks, I mean, you've seen so many star players come and go, not just on the field, but like, unfortunately, some players have left us, you know, like how hard is it for a city like Chicago to handle deaths like this? Because these are our celebrities that we have such a tie to them.
21: Yeah. It's a history, and history fades eventually. I mean, I watched the preseason game with the Bulls, and there was Robbie Hummel sitting there doing the color and analysis. And then, of course, the chair, of course, Amin was doing baseball, so Randazzo did the play-by-play, so it was like a whole different crew. So it didn't – the connection didn't hit yet, but it will in the regular season. But as time passes, I mean, everybody meets their maker, so this is just a fact of life or death in this case.
20: No, absolutely. Dev, kind of a final thought on, you know, from Bobby Jenks to Stacey King and now Ryan Sandberg and Coach Mike Ditka, like seeing so many legends pass away at our age. These are the names that carried so much weight because they were the legends that were talked about for so many years. Your thoughts on just the impact of losing some of these names?
22: It's something they say as you get older. I mean, you know, some of us probably remember our parents when they were probably our age, they were going to funerals a lot more. And you kind of just see this as you get older. It's unfortunately a part of life, and it definitely is not any kind of fun. We still love you, Marv. You're only 22. You got nothing to worry about right here, right now. But it does kind of take a toll on the city here. But, I mean, I hate to say something like this, but as the legends go, the next generation of legends come up. I mean, who knows? In like 70 years from now, we might be like, you know, oh, man, Caleb Williams passed away. I can't believe this.
20: Yeah, it's so – go ahead.
19: I should outlive him. I'm sorry. No, he should outlive me.
20: He should outlive most of us.
19: Yeah, I was going to say most of us, he'll outlive, yeah.
20: Bad
22: example, I know.
20: Yeah. It's fine. We need a little levity.
19: I think the next big one is going to be, you know, Jordan
20: and Pippen. Maybe Phil?
19: Yeah. I mean, but Phil wasn't quite like Mike Ditka. Yeah. You know, this is like Mount Rushmore of personalities.
20: It feels like Jordan's the one that's looming over this.
19: It feels like when we lost Ernie Banks and Minnie Minoso around the same time, because they were just such large personalities for their teams.
20: Yeah.
19: You know, when Bobby Hall passed, I didn't see this sort of wave of emotion from people. Yeah. Even when Stash Makito, when he died, you know, it was, you know, people were sad, but losing Ditka is kind of like you lost a big chunk of Chicago.
20: You just feel it. You can just feel it, especially like in those circles that we're around. Like you could just kind of feel this.
19: It's just broke for us. We just found out about this. Like it's just starting to make its wave, you know, in Chicago, and you can already kind of feel it from people's reactions.
20: Dev, you had a quick thought.
22: I was just gonna make a comment. I think Dennis Rodman's gonna live to be like 100. Another Chicago icon, massive personality, and with everything he's done, he's gonna outlive them all. Watch.
19: You need to think of the world we're gonna leave behind for Dennis Rodman.
20: The way they call him the worm for a reason. Yeah, all right, he's gonna make it.
19: He'll be fine.
20: On that note, yes, it's interesting. This is why we like having these conversations, because, like we said from the beginning of it is a flawed individual that has such an amazing legacy, and we're gonna spend days, weeks, months, and now years dissecting an icon like Mike Ditka, like we do all these other legendary figures. And I guess my only suggestion to you, whether it's a Bears victory or a Bears loss, whether you were a huge fan or not, if you're a Chicagoan, however you feel about it, I think it's valid. And I think it's interesting that a life lived like that, that long, that accomplished, has so many different ways to break down and have a retrospective of it. But rest in peace to Mike Ditka. I think for everybody in this room, Mike Ditka is a big impact to why we're doing the Sports Cubicle that you can kind of trace back to. And it's always interesting when you do something like that. So Mike Ditka died at the age of 86. We got more coming up on the Sports Cubicle. WCPT 820 AM Chicago, HeartlandSignal.com, WSBC 1240 AM Chicago, on YouTube at the Sports Cubicle. He's Paul Shabari. He's Devin Tingo. He's Dan Marver. I'm Mike Mercado.
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0: Hey, I get it. 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I'm Patty Vasquez, comedian, policy nerd, and your new favorite reason to sit in the car after you've already parked. 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
2: This is Richard Chu with something to chew on. 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They will perceive you as weak. 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
27: Well, Paul, it's kind of crazy when you look at the ALCS and the NLDS. At least the ALCS, we're going to be seeing the Cleveland Guardians taking on the Tampa Bay Rays. And we're going to be seeing the Milwaukee Brewers taking on the Los Angeles Dodgers. A repeat of last year's NLCS, but
28: yeah, everyone's favorite teams, right? You know, Cleveland, Tampa, Milwaukee, the team that wins all the World Series titles.
27: Other than the TV networks, I can't think of anyone who's happy about these teams. But like, how do we get here, Paul? That's kind of where I get there. This has been a kind of crazy, just the 2026 baseball season has been crazy. But I mean, as of last night, the DS series wrapped up as a whole.
28: Yeah, no, it's depressing to see the White Sox just get shut out, you know, and just and lose on just the smallest of margins too, that Jose Ramirez home run. We could break down the White Sox for the whole show if we really wanted to, but it was interesting the pitching of both teams in that series. But it just really felt like Cleveland was the better team, and I was reminded by a couple people that it's like, well, you did say all season that you thought Cleveland was a better team, but it's like, I thought going into the series, though, I was like, man, I thought the Sox could do it, though. But ultimately, I think, you know, maybe the better team did win. But how crazy just to see that the road teams win the first four games. And then Cleveland, of course, finds that magic from Jose Ramirez and Gavin Williams in game five.
27: I mean, even going back to the Houston series of the White Sox, I'm like, they're going to lose. I'm used to this. So it's like the fact they advanced for the first time since 2005 in the playoffs. It's kind of like a moral victory, if you want to call it that, in its own sort of sense. But then those first two games against the Guardians, it's like, oh, I knew the White Sox were going to take game one. I told you that from the start. I told everyone that from the start. It made the most sense to me. I'm like, and then they're probably going to get shut out the next three. But they won both games, the first two road games. And that was impressive. And we definitely saw things, you know, Murakami and Miguel Vargas, who were basically silent during the wild card series, or the, you know, the guys that were producing the runs in those first two games at Cleveland, and just kind of see them kind of, you know, go a little bit quiet after that. I mean, this was very depressing, Paul, and it's funny because last night the White Sox set a record for the most strikeouts in a single playoff game at 2020
28: ever in a postseason game.
27: With 21. And if you want to know whose record they broke, it was the White Sox with 19 strikeouts on Wednesday, 2026. And that's the thing, Cleveland, it might not even be someone. It was a 2-0 yesterday, and it proves to me, it's like Cleveland, I mean, yes, Jose, if they had postseason, you know, MVPs, not just World Series MVPs, it would go to Jose Ramirez, hands down. I think you can make a case. But they don't really have the hitting. They have great pitching. I mean, look at Gavin Williams alone.
28: Oh, yeah, no, and I brought up the game two. I think really a key game in the series was game two with the White Sox beating Gavin Williams. I felt that both managers found ways to outmanage themselves. And this is where Stephen Vogt outmanaged himself. Sure, Williams has 98 pitches. It's the sixth inning, but he gives up, I think, like a hit in that inning. And then Eric Sobrowski comes in, gives up the two RBI hit to Braden Montgomery. The rest is history. That's how the White Sox end up, taking the lead. And, you know, Montgomery, too, other than that hit, he struggled in this series. So much to the point that that's why Will Venable benched him in Game 5. But Venable himself, though, in Game 4, outmanaged himself by, you know, pulling Fetty earlier. And then he goes to the bullpen, and Jordan Hicks gives up the home run. And then he has to pull Jordan Hicks, and he puts in Anthony Kay. And now that messes up, you know, is Kay going to be a long relief or short relief? And he pulls him, and, like, then he goes to Grant Taylor, who has been great all series, but then Taylor is just terrible and gives up like four or five consecutive hits. And that's where it all erupts. Just watching that meltdown happen in that series, that turning point in the series. It's like you kind of had a feeling at that point, especially in front of the home crowd in Chicago, just the whole thing deflating right in front of us. And it's like, I felt 2021 hit me harder than this one, because I felt that those guys were all veterans. They'd been there. It was a strong unit. They top to bottom had a lot of strengths. Tony La Russa had a lot of options that he could use. I know it's so weird saying that. But now, you know, with all the, you know, young manager, young team, guys that don't have clear defined roles, they're changing up how starters and relievers work. You know, Taylor's playing more high leverage and more inning. You know, so it's like, I think they were all kind of out of whack, and it eventually caught up to them. And I also thought it was weird that carrying the amount of guys that they carried in the series, I don't know why they insisted on having Tommy Pham when they could have carried one more pitcher. But at the same time, they didn't really use all the pitchers they had anyway, except for like Noah Schultz and David Sandlin when it was, in garbage time relief after Game 4 fell apart. Or maybe it was Game 3. Yeah. But either way, it was, the plan didn't work. So now they're going to these guys that are just mop up relief. And so I think Venable could have managed the series a little bit better than he did. And perhaps they could have won it. But I can't believe that they blew a 2-0 lead, came back to Chicago. And once it was announced that it was going to be like the first time in 120 years that they would see a postseason clinch at home, I just, like, you felt like it was over at that point, where it's like, great, well, there's the curse now. And it's weird to think that there's not a single person alive on this planet that has ever seen the White Sox clinch a postseason series in Chicago.
5: I think our sales guy, Steve Lessman, may have actually, yeah. Paul, he's been around for a while.
28: He might have been there in 1906, yeah.
5: But it is one of those things I do want to bring up. Will Venable definitely did overmanage himself. And the thing that drove me crazy is that you brought up, it seemed anytime in Game 3 especially, anytime a guy gave up a hit, it's like, yank, you're done. It's like, this isn't like a no-hitter like check where it's a ninth inning. You're like, okay, we're done here. Just, it was like, it felt very much kind of like, Rick Renteria back in 2020 when they made the playoffs, how it's like, oh, you're pulling pitchers way too early. Why? Why?
28: And it ended up getting Renteria fired, I thought. I mean, you know, part of it, too, I think, is when you have, the owner's best friend and Hall of Fame manager, Tony La Russa, saying, hey, why not me? You know, I suppose different circumstances. I don't think Venable's going to be fired, but at the same time, going into the postseason, there are a lot of White Sox fans that are saying that he's not a good manager. And I think that's something that needs to be looked upon going forward. In a way, Venable might be the reason why the team wasn't able to close the deal and win the division. So at the same time, though, Cleveland always finds a way in September. So I think there's also that factor as well, that, like, no matter what, you weren't going to be able to control, you know, what they do. But a key stat that we definitely need to highlight in this series is that in a best of five series, 75 strikeouts. And what does that average out to? 15 strikeouts a game? 15 out of your 27 outs a game come by the strikeout in a five-game series. That is pretty wild. That's a new record. I believe the previous record was 64. I'm not sure who had that, but to see it shattered by that much says something. I think that's going to be a big factor in the season going forward is, you know, is this a team that – are they strikeout prone? Can they get better contact? Can they get on base? I felt that there were way too many grounding into double plays in that Houston series, and that was going to be something that they need to address. So overall, you know, a lot of question marks going into the offseason for the White Sox. And I think, you know, there's also the fact that we don't even know what the 2027 season is even going to look like. you know, just kind of looking right now at the major league stats, the White Sox fifth overall in strikeouts in the 2026 season, batting at nearly 1,500 strikeouts in their 162 games. So the fact that they did break this record, I think, you know, is about right. You know, the teams that were above them in most strikeouts didn't make the playoffs, you know, Pirates, Orioles, Reds, Angels. Right behind them, the Yankees, though, and I felt that the Yankees kind of struggled offensively, too, if you wanted to kind of jump to some of the other series that we saw. I thought going into the playoffs that the Yankees were going to be the American League representative, and that's only because I just really didn't think Tampa would be able to do it. And I know we still have yet to find out if it will be Tampa or Cleveland, and I think most people are expecting Tampa to win that series, but we still have to let it play out, and they got to play the games. It's a best of seven. We're going to see how both teams will manage. You know, of course, you know, Kevin Cash, with the amount of years that he's been doing this and how good he is, should be able to do a better job out managing Stephen Vogt. But at the same time, I think Stephen Vogt is getting better and better at becoming a manager, as we're seeing him do this over the years in Cleveland. You know, they weren't a fluke this year. Cleveland was a really good team and cobbled together just enough to be able to get to this point. But now is a real challenge. I thought no matter what, if the White Sox were going to get to the ALCS, to me, that was my World Series. Getting past Cleveland, yeah, you made it. Like, I would have considered this season hands down a success no matter what if they would have just been able to get there against Tampa. Is the season still a success? Yeah, it is. But at the same time, I think everyone's saying they're ahead of schedule. And I guess what I'm saying is this might have been it. This might have been the window. Like, yes, these guys are young. Yes, there's still time. But it's, will you have this chemistry? What will the pitching staff look like? Can they get by with how limited they were with the talent on paper and the low payroll? Like, what are they going to do? And how will that mess up the chemistry going forward? So there's all of that to approach the offseason, and that's assuming that there's not going to be a lockout with the collective bargaining agreement ending. So there's all that to look forward to this winter. But, you know, of course, we're going to cover that here on the Sports Cubicle. But, Devin, I was bringing up some of the other playoffs, and you wanted to kind of backtrack into the wild card. So quickly, we know the White Sox, they won in two games against Houston, Yankees beating the Red Sox in two games, Padres beating the Cubs in two games. The only one that went the distance was the Atlanta Braves, who needed three games to beat the Philadelphia Phillies. In this scenario, though, the White Sox were the only team that was on the road that advanced into the divisional round. And I thought that was an accomplishment in itself, that they were able to go into Houston, a place that they'd had problems with before, and able to win that game. So then we get into the divisional round, which just wrapped up with the White Sox. The only one going the full five games was White Sox and Guardians. Guardians, of course, advancing. Tampa swept the Yankees. And it is notable in that series that Giancarlo Stanton only got one at-bat since April, and he comes in like a high-leverage situation in the eighth inning and strikes out. And it's like, it makes you wonder if Aaron Boone is going to have a future with the New York Yankees as their field manager. And I thought that this guy was going to be on the hot seat or the chopping block for a long time, but I thought he bought a few more years when they made it to the 2024 World Series. But at the same time, they kind of ate themselves alive in the 2024 World Series, you know, just like just unfolding in that one inning where it was like they were winning that game at Yankee Stadium, and then like fifth inning, all the defensive miscues and all that, and it shifts and the Dodgers end up winning, and we know the rest of the story. So I think there's going to be big question marks in New York as to what the future of the team looks like. I thought Boston was an interesting team this year, getting to the wild card after such a bad start this year, and then I think putting together a 16 or 17 game win streak.
7: I mean, they lost what, four games in the course of like a month and a half?
28: Something like that. Yeah, it was like 26-4 or something crazy like that, or 36-4, something crazy. And that's why I think Chad Tracy has a legitimate shot to be the American League manager of the year. But it should be interesting with Venable, Chad Tracy, Kevin Cash, you know, who's really going to come out of that one ahead as, you know, the manager there, you know, Joe Espada with Houston, with the fact that they were able to get all the way to the final point, you know, over Texas. So, you know, we'll see what comes out of that. But the real story this year, the Milwaukee Brewers, 103 wins during the season and, you know, number one seed in the whole thing, number one seed in the National League. And, you know, they get by San Diego that come from behind win in game two, and that was really a huge point in the series. But Milwaukee wins that series in four over the Padres. Dodgers take care of the Braves in four games. Didn't really feel like that was much of a challenge for the Dodgers to get past the Braves. So it makes you wonder, people were worried all season, you know, are the Dodgers really going to be for real? You know, they seem beatable this year compared to other years. But seeing them in the playoffs now, they look like a fairly good team against Atlanta. So we'll see how it plays out against Milwaukee. Obviously, recency bias has LA over Milwaukee in the previous two times they faced off in an NLCS. But I feel like this is a different circumstance. I feel like Milwaukee's gotten better since last year. LA, I don't think, is as good as they were last year. You don't have Ohtani pitching, so you won't have a repeat of the one game where he had, like, what, seven shutout innings and three home runs or whatever, you know, and some monster moonshots that he was hitting. So that could be an interesting factor. And as we're recording this, game one has not started, but as you're listening to this, game one is probably underway and deep into it, and we don't know what the outcome. And that could dictate the series going forward. Whoever wins tonight really could put themselves in a good position to win the series. So if Milwaukee can start off on the right foot, retain the home field advantage, because it'll get tough when it goes back out to LA for games 3, 4, and possibly 5, that they really got to take advantage of this. And the fact that, like, I don't know how many more bites at the apple Milwaukee will ever get as a franchise. So, and I don't know how they still do this every single year where they manage to look like a subpar team on paper, but manage to win their division and be a decent representative in the National League in the postseason. Like, they have not been a fluky team these past years, but at the same time, I don't know if they're going to be able to replicate 103 wins next year or win the division next year. I really thought the Cubs were going to be a better team than them, but of course, Cubs with their pitching problems and just kind of the over the long stretch of the season, just kind of the hot and cold guys. And I think relying too much on Pete Crow Armstrong, in which sometimes he was a little bit strikeout prone. So Cubs are going to have some big things in the offseason. And I thought the Cubs were going to be able to get past the Padres this year, but they just weren't able to do that. And of course, last week, Marver talked about it with the host from Sam Olber from Locked On Cubs podcast. So they kind of broke down, if you missed it, what they thought of the Cubs season and what they look like going forward. And I thought that was an interesting breakdown that they gave us. But I really did think going into this playoffs, going into the season, I thought the Cubs would get to the NLCS and lose to the Dodgers. And I thought that would happen again this year. Didn't happen. And I didn't think Milwaukee was for real. So I think it'll be interesting to see how it lines up, you know, pitching wise after Jacob Mizorowski and the young guy that they got pitching for him now, Kyle Harrison. I don't know where it really goes from there. Or no, Logan Henderson. That's who it was, Logan Henderson. I don't know where you go from there and if they can get good innings from guys. And you don't have Craig Counsell there, so the hope is that Pat Murphy knows how to handle that pitching staff in the postseason, and he just hasn't been able to do it these last couple of years. So it's going to be – it's a big series for Milwaukee. I think more pressure on them than L.A., who's looking to be the first ever National League team to three-peat, which is crazy to think about that in 150 years of the National League, no one ever won it three times in a row.
27: Well, what, 27 of those years the Yankees was winning it or something along those
28: lines? That's true, yeah. And you have, of course, you know, Yankees, I think, were three-peat champions two or three times, and the Oakland A's in the 70s.
27: That's right.
28: Yeah, so it could be interesting. Of course, we got to get through the NLCS and see what that looks like, but I think more pressure on Milwaukee than L.A. As far as the American League, like, two scrappy clubs, but I just really feel like I've always wondered how Tampa is that good with the low payroll that they've got, but they've got some good guys, you know, Yandy Diaz, Jonathan Aranda, even like Drew Rasmussen pitching. So it's like they've got the talent where they should be able to take care of Cleveland no problem. I wouldn't be shocked if Brewers Dodgers got into a deep series, six or seven games, and the Rays were just sitting around waiting for them in the world, you know, for the World Series. You know, they sweep Cleveland or get it done right away in like five games or something like that. It'll make you wonder if that's the case. will that put a team at a disadvantage to have that much rest before the World Series?
27: And I do feel that could be why Cleveland takes game one, is they're, you know, no pun intended, red hot right now. And, you know, Tampa's been sitting. I could easily see them, you know, taking game one from Tampa. Then, and I said the same thing with the White Sox, the Guardians. So maybe Cleveland takes game one, takes game two, and then it's just all downhill. Excuse me, all downhill from there.
28: Yeah. And we'll be here to cover it on the Sports Cubicle for sure, what the World Series will look like when we get to that point. I don't think we'll have our champions by next Sunday. So we might, you and I, this is like a producer's meeting in the middle of the show here. You and I might have to like speculate a World Series preview, because it's going to start on the Friday after.

0: But at the same time, I'm also saying I don't think you can count Milwaukee out yet. I really don't think.
1: No,
0: you can count
1: Milwaukee. Yeah. I just think Milwaukee gets in their own way sometimes.
0: I agree.
1: They need to prove it to me that they can get there. And that's the same with Tampa. I just think it looks like Tampa's going to have an easier time than Milwaukee will.
0: Like, I don't think it's going to be last year. I don't think Milwaukee's going to get swept by the Dodgers. I really don't.
1: No.
0: I could go to game 7 and go to game 5, game 6. You know, it's like, I do not think it's going to be a clean sweep for either team here, but I would not go and count the Brewers out yet. I mean, the one thing the Dodgers really benefit on is, yeah, they have a lot of great pitchers, but also they know how to hit the ball. And what is Milwaukee's probably greatest strength in this whole season, Paul? They're pitching.
1: Pitching, yeah. We'll see how that helps carry them. I mean, you know, I don't know how they won 103 wins this year. And, like, I don't know how the White Sox made the playoffs this year. Like, it's a weird 2026.
0: Well, the American League as a whole this year was kind of not so great. Mm-hmm. That's definitely a big factor. Again, remember, White Sox had the AL Central for the longest time this season and ended up having to fall, the third wild card slot or second wild card slot?
1: Who's that?
0: The White Sox.
1: They were the third wild. Third wild card
0: third,
1: slot.
0: Cause, that's right, New York and Boston.
1: Yeah. And I forget that the division winner with the worst record is the first wild card.
0: Yeah.
1: So I'm kind of sidetracking here, and I don't have the info in front of me, but have you heard about the possible proposal that Major League Baseball wants to do with the postseason going forward?
0: Make it longer?
1: Yeah, they want to make the ALDS a best of 7 instead of a best of 5, and then they want the teams with the bye, or basically the team with the top record, gets to choose which opponent they play, or at least maybe the wild card opponent, the top wild card team gets to choose their opponent. So, you know, in this case, it would have been like, would Houston have picked Boston, Chicago, or New York? And I think Houston would have picked Chicago as their, you know, so I think it would have worked out the way it was going to work out. I think on the other side too, I don't think San Diego would have picked the Cubs, though. I think San Diego, it would have been, who was the third wild card? Atlanta. I don't know who Atlanta, if they would have picked Philly. It just seems redundant to have the team pick it. And I know they're trying to manufacture this, like, oh, people can watch the draft show or see the unveiling of it or whatever. You know what I'm saying? But it's like, but I think it's just going to land you on the same exact outcome that you would have gotten had you said, this is the 3 seed, this is the 6 seed, they're going to play each other. That's just my opinion. They want to shorten the season from 162 games to 154, which is interesting that I never would have thought that the owners would have suggested that, because that was the standard for a while from like 1901 to like 1960. It was 154 games. So I like that in the sense that it's like, okay, at least it's a number that we can agree on that stats were measured on. You know, when you say the Babe Ruth season with 60 home runs or the Roger Maris season with 61 home runs, that was on, or no, Maris was 162 and that was the asterisk, but Ruth was on 154. So I think it'd be nice to like go back to that era of comparison, even though the games are different now and the counting stats are completely compiled differently now. But I thought that was interesting. I think it's a sign of things to come, and it seems like a proposal that maybe the players' union is just going to completely tear up, because they're going to see right through, you know, well, you think you need to do this for a salary cap, but we don't need a salary cap. So that it's ultimately going to be, will the players be willing to get rid of a salary cap, and will the owners budge on wanting the salary cap? So we'll be here to cover it for you all summer long here on the Sports Cubicle. Why did I say summer? All winter long?
0: Fall, winter.
1: Just the White Sox losing just puts a bad taste in my mouth.
0: To Cleveland.
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2: That's Feng Peng Li, the 7-foot sensation from Sichuan. Look, that's Lisa Leslie. She showed little girls that they can grow up to be 6'5".
4: This is Dan Marver for the Sports Cubicle, reporting to you on the progress of the WNBA season, which has reached the finals. The Atlanta Dream and the Golden State Valkyries will be playing in the WNBA finals. The Dream clinched first with a sweep of the New York Liberty. The Dream will take a 10-game winning streak into the finals, where Angel Reese, a familiar name from the Chicago Sky, will take the WNBA's biggest stage for the first time. Then the Valkyries took down

0: the defending WNBA champion, Las Vegas Aces, and only their second season in the league, the Valkyries reached the title game, riding the league's best defense and an offense that clicked in the postseason. Golden State dominated the game on Friday, outscoring the Aces 16-6 in the final 5 minutes. With a minute 13 left, the Aces were called for an offensive foul to put the ball back in the Valkyries' hands, and a Gabby Williams step back in the next possession all but sealed their win. Williams, Tiffany Hayes, and Kayla Thornton scored all of Valkyries' points in overtime. Williams and Hayes finished with 16 and 11 points the night, respectively. Thornton added 18 points, and Kia Stokes had 11. Asia Wilson finished with 19 points but was scoreless in overtime, attempting just one field goal. In the meantime, the Atlanta Dream played better when it mattered most, even after allowing 29-15 Liberty run in the third quarter. New York looked like it was finally figuring out how to pull away, taking a 71-66 lead into the fourth quarter. But from there, New York went cold and struggled to shut down Atlanta's Ryan Howard and Jordan Canada. Canada proved unstoppable. Her driving layup with a minute 15 left to put Atlanta up four, particularly huge. She finished with 19 points and 11 assists, her fourth career points assist double-double in the playoffs, and 10 such double-double this season. Angel Reese was also massive with a team-high 22 points, including 10 in the final quarter, to get Atlanta going. So that's the situation. We've got the finals are all set for the WNBA. It's going to be the Golden State Valkyries in their second year playing the Atlanta Dream. The Atlanta Dream has a longer history than the Valkyries, but this is their first final appearance since 2013, and it has never won. Once again, this is Dan Marver for the Sports Cubicle.
1: 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I'm your host, Mike Mercado, here on WCPT 820 AM, HeartlandSignal.com, and in Minnesota and Atlanta. Thank you for letting us be a part of your day. And there's a story I want to talk about here in Chicago, and it's just a quick update that came out about the Chicago Bears and their stadium deal. Of course, it's never going to be easy when dealing with the Chicago Bears and the McCaskies, Kevin Warren, and what exactly is going on with the update. And this story, it kind of fell through the cracks a little bit of updates that we talked about last week, in which there are talks about Arlington Heights once again being the destination for the Chicago Bears. One thing that kind of people started to notice was, once again, while the Chicago Bears will pay for the infrastructure, if you will, of the stadium, it would still be publicly owned. And the reason being, it would help alleviate some of the tax issues that the McCaskies will be dealing with, some of the financial burden, if you will, because as we've said before, the Chicago Bears, the McCaskies, don't have the money to build a state-of-the-art, brand-new NFL stadium like you see across the league. And this goes right back into they don't learn. They don't have a plan. They're not in a situation to handle this correctly. And it makes you wonder, once again, what is Kevin Warren doing exactly? The whole purpose of owning your own stadium is that you own the stadium. You could do what you will with it. How many times have we seen the field on Soldier Field look butchered because you've had high school games there, because you've had concerts there? It is unreal that this team does not learn its lessons in the front office, more specifically the owner's box. They have no idea what they're doing. And worst part, if they know what they're doing, they are practicing malfeasance to themselves, the organization, the city, the states, and you can even say the entire NFL. It is unreal. The amount of years wasted, hours spent trying to get a deal done, and this is what it's probably going to end up being. Whatever aspiration.

0: imagination, whatever daydream you had as a Bears fan of what new Soldier Field would look like? We should have known better from the very beginning, because we know this ownership group. This is what they do when it comes to being one of the prime businesses in the state of Illinois, one of the charter franchise, one of the gems of one of the biggest entities in the world. They act like mom and pop shops. They are not built for the modern day NFL business world. And until I'm proven wrong, I will stay on this hill, because I am constantly being proven right when it comes to this ownership and every decision they make when it comes to the business side of the Chicago Bears. But we'll keep our eye on this story. We'll see if anything develops on it. I'm your host, Mike Mercado.
1: That's going to do it for the Sports Cubicle. I want to thank everybody for listening today. Thank you to Devin Tingle, Dan Marver, and Mike Mercado. I'm Paul Shavari. This is the Sports Cubicle. 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
3: I read the Mueller report. 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Now look at us. Yep. I urge you, go back and read the Mueller report. Read the Republican-led Senate intelligence report, which was just as or more damning
4: 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Of
3: the Trump-Russia connections. 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
8: NBC News Radio. I'm Rob Martier. Officials in Saudi Arabia say the main airport in Riyadh has been hit by a second missile attack in 2 days. A Saudi military spokesman said a projectile hit King Khalid International Airport today, starting a fire and causing injuries. President Trump said Saturday the United States is considering its response after a strike on the same airport killed 13 people, including one American, and injured more than 300 others. Houthi rebels in Yemen claimed responsibility for a series of recent attacks on Saudi Arabia. Department of Homeland Security Secretary Mark Wayne Mullen is defending the possible live stream of Nidal Hassan's execution. Mullen joined Face the Nation on CBS and said he doesn't see an elevated risk to security because of this.
9: If you attack America, we will come after you, and we will make sure that the punishment fits the crime.
8: The former Army doctor killed 12 soldiers, one civilian, and an unborn baby in November of 2009 at Fort Hood in Texas. A man is dead after being attacked by a tiger at a wildlife park in England. Jim Forbes has more.
10: South Yorkshire police say the man entered a Siberian tiger enclosure at Yorkshire Wildlife Park Saturday afternoon. The man suffered serious injuries and was pronounced dead at the scene despite medical efforts. The park was evacuated and closed Saturday and will remain closed through Sunday. Authorities say the tiger was unharmed and remained in its enclosure with no further threat to the public. I'm Jim Forbes.
8: A full slate of NFL games today with an exciting game that took place this morning in London, England. The Jacksonville Jaguars defeated the Philadelphia Eagles 19-17. With only 1 second remaining in the game, Jacksonville kicker Cam Little nailed a game-winning 57-yard field goal. The Jaguars improved to 4-1, while the Eagles dropped to 2-3. Rob Martier, NBC News Radio.
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18: 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Think of us as Sunday brunch with your gay best friends. 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
19: And a happy Sunday fun day to everybody out there. Scott Duff here on this National Coming Out Day. Woohoo. Ellen Miller is still in Greece, presumably waiting a $100,000 Amex card.
20: That's right.
19: So she too can be ambassador. It'd be great.
20: Okay.
19: Could you imagine? Anyway, that means we got Ken Mejia Beal back in the studio with us. He's back.
20: He's back.
19: Just like herpes. That's what I always say.
20: I am very proud to have that title because I ain't going nowhere.
19: Oh, it's always wonderful to have you here. I'm so happy. I've been spoiled this 3 weeks in a row.
20: We've been spoiled.
19: Devin's been spoiled.
20: Devin is
19: he gets to bask in the glow of our randomness.
20: Devin is sick of us.
19: Girl, wait, first, before we get in, look, this, I thought of you. Today,
20: oh, why, Scott?
19: Well, there are two things. Well, Chicago sports had a real blow this week. One, we had the White Sox. They. I'm so sorry.
20: It was very disappointing.
19: I thought of you this morning when I heard the news, and I'm like, oh, boo, because I was pulling for him.
20: Oh, we all were.
19: For you. And then
20: I was pulling for them for all my Sox friends.
19: Yeah.
21: You look so thrilled to say that, Ken.
20: I know. For the ones watching on Facebook and YouTube, you can see Ken's expression that he's changed now.
19: Yes.
20: On the radio, he had a look of someone who just doesn't care. Too cool for school. I am a lifelong Cubs fan, so I gave you the 3 seconds of sincerity that you were entitled to.
19: Well, okay, there we go.
20: Like,
19: wow, okay.
20: Yeah.
19: Like, can we all just get along?
20: No.
19: Can we all just get along? Okay.
20: Just like a typical Sox fan, okay. I show compassion, and there you go.
19: Wow.
20: Attacking me.
19: The views of Ken Mejia Beal are not those of WCPT Heartland Signal.
20: There we go. Or their management.
19: But no, I was really bummed because they were doing great at the beginning and then they kind of. But yeah, so.
21: Ever since Ben Shapiro tweeted about them playing well, they started losing.
19: Oh,
21: so
19: well,
21: MAGA
19: that explains
21: everything.
19: That
21: again.
19: Explains it all
20: MAGA
19: right there.
20: Ruins
19: that
20: everything.
19: Totally explains it. And I also. I literally gay gasped in my car when I heard the news that Mike Ditka passed.
20: Yeah.
19: Now, he doesn't have a very big part in my life, but I was like, oh, that means something to a lot of people.
20: Well, I think he has a big part in, he has a big part in my life. I associate him with growing up. Like, he was everywhere.
19: I associate him with the Super Bowl shuffle.
20: I wasn't alive yet, but I do.
19: Oh, my God, I hate you.
20: I
0: I had to throw that in there.
19: That was good. Thank you.
0: You're welcome.
19: That was fun.
0: But, you know, he was around and he was around.
19: He was around.
0: But my dad was He'd pop up on Saturday Night Live, super fan. Yeah. You know, and so, yeah.
19: The coach.
0: Yeah, the coach.
19: The coach. Yeah.
0: The Bears.
19: But anyway, I'm sending, you know, sports don't really mean a lot to me.
21: We know, Scott.
19: I know, but I just
21: still love you.
0: But I'm trying to send.
19: Well, I mean, these are huge moments in Chicago, you know. And like, I feel like, you know, and there are lesbians and a handful of gay men who love sports.
0: There's a lot of gay men that love sports.
19: There are a lot. I know. I'm just kidding.
0: No,
19: it's just not my bag.
0: I know. So I'm a huge football. I love baseball, but the more violent, I'm a huge UFC person. Like, I go to the Alamo to watch the UFC live on the big screen.
19: Okay.
0: I love UFC. I love the blood. I like the grit. I'm getting excited just thinking about it. Oh. I love UFC.
19: You are getting a little dewy.
0: Oh, my God. I could watch UFC all day.
19: Okay.
0: But football is kind of – I like brutal.
19: See, here's the thing.
0: Rugby's a good one.
19: You get me to a game – I'm all in.
0: But I got to get
19: But I don't, yeah, I don't want to sit and watch on TV because I'm like,
0: Oh, I love it.
19: That's just me.
0: I love it.
19: But anyway, so sorry, White Sox fans. Rest in power, I guess. Mike Ditka.
0: The sincerity is real.
19: Well, anyway.
0: Yeah.
19: But anyway, sorry. But and that concludes our sports conversation.
0: First and last time. For the episode day. 667.
19: But we do. It's true. It's true. Hey, but we do have a really good show for you today.
0: We do.
19: The midterms are coming up. Do you have a plan to vote? I hope you do. And everything right now just feels kind of overwhelming. But the best way to beat despair is through action, and we're going to be chatting with Denise Polyak from Indivisible Chicago about some amazing opportunities to help get out the vote and have your voice heard.
0: Yes.
19: And Rick Miller, founder of the organization Gay Sons and Mothers, has interviewed hundreds of folks about the special relationship between gay men and their mothers. The result is the film Mom, I Have Something to Tell You, a documentary focusing on coming out stories, both good and bad. Rick Miller is going to be joining us in the second hour. And I'm very excited to have these two on. Lovers of live lit and laughter, I say get thee to the G-Man Tavern on October 20th for the launch of the 17th season of Write Club, the world's foremost competitive reading series featuring the most audacious and fearsome of writers and performers.
0: I could watch you read this all day.
19: It's so good. It's so much fun. I've got to be a part of it. It's
0: great.
19: Yeah. We're going to be chatting with hosts and producers Corbett Pasco and Josh Zagorin about this fabulous show in the second hour. And of course, we would love to hear from you.
0: I want to talk.
19: Give us a call at 773-763-9278. That number again is 773-763-9278. And of course, if you don't want to talk to us, you can always text us at that self same number. That's 773-763-9278. 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It'd be great. Ken Mejia Beal.
0: Scott Duff.
19: You... Monday through Sunday, you could turn the dance floor into a runway.
0: I do.
19: You were a part of a fashion show yesterday.
0: Yes, Treveni Foundation Institute, the Trashin' Revolution. It's our final show at Macy's because we've outgrown it. So we're moving to another location next
19: year. What's the organization?
0: It is the Treveni Foundation Institute. And what the CEO founder, Jordan Parker, does is they highlight climate change and what we can do better. So fast fashion is a huge problem across our planet.
19: Mm-hmm.
0: Plastics cannot be. A lot of folks have the myth that plastics are recyclable, and they're not. So once a plastic product is formed into something, it can never be formed into anything else.
19: Really?
0: Yeah. So.

0: except like a park bench or something. But once you make a plastic bottle, you can't like recycle it and turn it into like a bowl. It'll be a bottle again. So that's why.
1: So wait, sure. What are we talking about? I'm confused because sure. I always thought that like wasn't like all that stuff like years ago when like Old Navy polar fleece. When, like I'm mad about Old Navy. I always thought that like those fleecy things mm-hmm. are recycled plastics.
0: No,
1: they aren't.
0: Well, they're leftover plastic particles. But also let's talk about the fact we shouldn't be wearing plastic.
1: It's true. Yes, like, 100%.
0: That's also a problem.
1: But I mean,
0: So we tend to forget. The first part before recycle is reduce, reuse. We're not reducing and we're not reusing. We just skip to the recycling. So that's what the Triveni Foundation Institute is. First, let's reduce because that's number one.
1: Yeah.
0: Do you really need...
1: It drives me crazy watching people buy cases of plastic water bottles.
0: It's insane.
1: It drives me crazy.
0: But a big thing is fast fashion. A lot of those clothes end up in landfills and end up in our oceans, and it's not cool. Mm-hmm. But back to the fashion. So what Jordan Parker does is highlight all the stuff we waste and makes fashion out of it. And it's a beautiful night. And it's a beautiful night for a reason.
1: Yeah.
0: And it raises a lot of awareness. And I'm happy to be a part of it.
1: Well, congratulations. Thank you. Looked fantastic.
0: Thank you.
1: Are you going to be posting that on the socials?
0: Yes, at Ken Mejia Beal. That's my socials on Facebook and Instagram. But yeah, follow me there, Ken Mejia Beal. I will be posting it. I was wind because it was a dedication.
1: You were the wind.
0: I was the wind. And I want to thank my personal sponsor, Source Solar, for being my personal sponsor last night. But it was a beautiful show. It was a beautiful show.
1: You looked amazing.
0: Thank you.
1: You looked amazing.
0: Thank you.
1: The tip of the hat, sir.
0: I model once a year, and it's only for the climate.
1: Well, and the climate thanks you. We all do. Thank you for being such a good steward of the planet.
0: Thank you.
1: There we are.
0: Anytime. I'm Captain Planet.
1: You are. Just recycling away. Well, you're reducing and reusing.
0: Yes.
1: Look, I've got my water bottle right here. Yes. I've got my totes.
0: Good. I just think I didn't even think about it until Jordan kind of explained it to me, is we do kind of overlook the reduce, reuse portion of everything.
1: Oh, yeah.
0: Like, I don't even think about it. It's like we'll recycle. It's like, no, we can reduce. Like, mm-hmm. Do I really need this? Do I really need it?
1: Mm-hmm. That is true.
0: I don't.
1: There is one. During the break, we should do a little research. But there is a company that will. You're talking about fast fashion,
0: yes.
1: And like throwing away fabrics.
0: Yes,
1: there are a couple companies that will actually come and pick up old clothes or fabric pieces
0: Good.
1: That you can help to upcycle.
0: Which is
1: great in fashion,
0: great. And I'm guilty. We're all guilty. I'm guilty of seeing something really nice and going, I want it, and then getting it and going, I really didn't need that. I really, truly didn't need that.
1: Right.
0: And here it is.
1: So, but you got to find ways to like reuse it.
0: I do. I really
1: like. Are you talking about like fashion stuff? Are you talking about clothes particularly, or
0: fashion stuff? I used to, before I met Jordan, I was a different person. I had a rule where if you took my picture in something at like an event, I would never wear it again. And I learned how really egotistical that is. Number one, but how wasteful it is.
1: Mm-hmm.
0: So now I don't do that anymore.
1: Oh, all right. Well, good.
0: I've gotten better, but I used to be like,
1: it also is hard, you know, and especially in this world of social media, and you've had like, you know, your role in politics is like, you want to have, there's an image you want to put out, but
0: now my image is I actually care about the environment. And yes, I wore this before. And yes, I still look great in it.
1: I look great.
0: Yeah.
1: Fabulous.
0: Yes.
1: All right. Well, look, see, we've learned things. We've got a moral lesson already 18 minutes in.
0: 18 minutes
1: in. It's fantastic.
0: Thank you.
1: Girl, my day started with learning how to give my friend a fertility shot. I have some friends who are on an IVF journey right now. And
0: how long?
1: Her wife is going to be out of town.
0: It's a lot of bruising. But, I've helped friends with it.
1: Yeah,
0: it's a lot of bruising.
1: The bruising is...
0: It's a lot.
1: Got me was the size of the needle.
0: That's why there's so much bruising.
1: It's huge. And so I'm like, oh, okay.
0: Yeah.
1: This is what's going to happen. But she's asked, and I'm like, yes, of course. Like, if you are doing this, like, I can put a needle in.
0: No.
1: It's hard. It's a lot going on.
0: It's a lot. I had a couple of friends I helped with, and one of my friends, she lifted her shirt, and I was just like, oh, my God. I had no idea.
1: Yeah, it's a lot.
0: That it was this intense.
1: That is how my day started.
0: I'm sorry. Today.
1: But it was great, because it was also like, okay, I'm going to be a part of this journey with you. Yeah, and, like, you know, cool. I'm like, okay, we're going to be helping and all about talking about community and building people together. Yeah. So that was lovely. And, you know, and yeah, it was just really freaky.
0: But, you know, shout out to all the women going through fertility. Like, a lot of folks try to write it off as easy. It's hard. It's
1: really hard. It's hard physically,
0: emotionally.
1: Like, the amount of hormones that are, like, coursing through people's bodies is just, like, it's a lot.
0: Yeah.
1: We actually had them over last night for a spooky season patio drive-in.
0: Yeah, I forgot about that.
1: Yeah, we do. Yeah, we had two this weekend, both with fabulous lesbians.
0: What were the movies?
1: The first one was Poltergeist.
0: Good one.
1: Keep it classic, you know. That movie still holds up. That clown is still freaky-deaky.
0: Poltergeist was a clown? I thought that was the TV.
1: There's a clown. Have you seen Poltergeist?
0: No, of course not.
1: What? What? You've never seen Poltergeist?
0: No.
1: There's a scary clown.
0: Okay, didn't know.
1: There's a scary clown.
0: Okay.
1: In there.
0: Did not know.
1: Yeah, and a very hungry tree.
0: Really?
1: Yes.
0: I need to watch this movie. I saw it, because it has the little lady.
1: Yeah.
0: With the weird,
1: guy, Carol Ann, they're here.
0: I was young. I don't Yeah,
1: I was young when it came out.
0: Yeah, so, I barely remember.
1: Yeah, no.
0: I'm gonna watch it again.
1: Well, you should watch it. It's really fun and, like, has some great scares and stuff like that.
0: Okay.
1: And then last night we did Amityville Horror.
0: Ooh,
1: we went
0: now
1: like
0: that is
1: bro,
0: a good one. You know how
1: James
0: you about the gore?
1: A Brolin. Well, it's not very gory. That's the thing. It's so funny watching. Go ahead.
0: I was gonna say it's not gory, but I like that form of horror film.
1: Like, you need some sort of haunting kind of experience.
0: I like it.
1: That
0: it
1: is
0: makes
1: what
0: me
1: I've
0: happy.
1: Been. I've been. That's what I needed to, like, ease in. Now that we've broken that seal with both Poltergeist, a haunting, and Amityville Horror, a haunting, we can move on to the more traditional. Scary
0: House
1: stuff.
0: Of a Thousand Corpses. You
1: House of a Thousand Corpses. We talked about that last night.
0: Yeah.
1: No, like, we were sitting on the patio.
0: So
1: like,
0: good.
1: Like, it's Ken's favorite movie.
0: I'll
1: Ken's favorite
0: over.
1: Halloween movie.
0: I'll come over.
1: Come on. Well, it's going to probably be on Halloween. And you're going to be out gallivanting until Election Day.
0: I sure will, Dad.
1: I know.
0: Gallivanting.
1: Yeah, I know. Hey, no. That's what. These are your words. But it was so much fun. But although, I will say, watching Amityville Horror, aside from James Brolin. Swoon.
0: Is that your thing, James Brolin?
1: He is in that movie.
0: Okay.
1: You know?
0: Nothing wrong with James Brolin. God bless him.
1: No, there isn't. I'll pull up some pictures.
0: I know what James Brolin looks like.
1: I know. He was...
0: I got you.
1: Great. But it's so funny. It's more like the Amityville Horror is more like the Amityville, like, Inconvenience. You know, I'm sitting like, okay, are we sure... Are we sure that there just wasn't, like, a leak in the house? You know, like, that there were flies in there? Are we sure about this? Are we sure that you just didn't have, like, a really bad sewage problem with all that black goop coming up through your toilet?
0: Right.
1: Are you sure? I mean, yes, I know the priest went blind. But, you know.
0: But how? I mean, who amongst us has not known a priest to go blind?
1: You know, you can't swing a dead cat without hitting somebody who knows a priest who's gone blind.
0: You sure can't.
1: That old saying. What?
0: You sure can't.
1: What?
0: You sure can't. There is someone tuning in right now going, What is happening
1: here? I thought these were supposed to be just good old gays.
0: Like, they are hitting priests with cats.
1: No, we're hitting people who haven't, with the dead cat.
0: They didn't get all that. See, that's what they're just too,
1: well,
0: like,
1: no.
0: What's happening?
1: We're not hitting the priest. We're hitting,
0: no, we're hitting
1: swinging
0: the
1: a dead,
0: yes.
1: dead cat, and every time it hits somebody, they've seen it.
0: Yeah, that is
1: not
0: fair.
1: A dead priest, a blind priest.
0: A blind priest.
1: Oh, what is happening? Ah! This has gone off the rails. We had a learning moment at 18, and then at 23, look at, we've gone off the rails.
0: We have already
1: deviated. Oh, gosh. We should probably take a break,
0: it's
1: I think.
0: Time.
1: Devin is nodding his head furiously. Please, yes, let's do that. 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
3: This is a WCPT Civil Rights Snapshot. The COVID-19 pandemic showed the bravery, dedication, and intelligence our doctors and nurses had, regardless of their gender. However, this was not always the case. Back in the 1800s, the idea of a woman doctor was laughable. When Elizabeth Blackwell applied to Geneva Medical College, the students voted on whether or not to accept women into their school. The students agreed to it as a joke, thinking it would be funny to see women fail in their field. Elizabeth felt compelled to become a doctor after a conversation with a dying friend who told her that her ordeal had been that much worse because her physicians were all men. Many of her fellow students and the town shunned her, and one professor tried to scare her out of his class. Regardless, Elizabeth stayed determined and graduated. But after, the dean of her school said he did not wish for more women to enroll. Despite the sexist discrimination, Elizabeth contributed to the first generation of women doctors in America and even opened up her own hospital. And in 2017, for the first time ever, a majority of medical students in the United States were women. 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
1: Welcome back to Out Chicago. Scott Duff here, along with Ken Mejia Beal.
2: Good morning.
1: Good morning. Just rolling along on this beautiful, thank you,
2: Where
1: climate change.
2: These voices coming?
1: I have a gift. I'm a man of 1,000 voices.
2: You really are.
1: Yes.
2: You really
1: and
2: are.
1: And I want to thank global warming or climate change, whatever we're calling it now.
0: Climate change is what we call it.
1: Climate change now.
0: Because when we called it global warming,
1: people got all freaked out. It's snow.
11: But it's snowing. The world
1: I don't understand.
0: Why is there winter?
1: I don't know. It's
0: like, yeah. Mm-hmm. It's like, so we had to switch everything for the idiots, and they're still confused.
1: I just want to say thank you, climate change and everything, for shifting the month, the seasons a month over.
0: You cannot say that.
1: Well, I can right now. It's so beautiful out. It's really pretty. It should not be near 80 degrees in October.
0: I didn't call you a liar. I said you can't say that.
1: You can't say that.
0: Because because this is what always happens whenever I talk about the benefits of all this.
1: Oh, well, it's not. There are no benefits.
0: Well, hear me out, because it's a joke. Yeah. It's a joke. Like, it's a joke. Ha, ha, ha, ha, ha. And there's always someone in the comments that are like, the polar bears are dying. How? It's like, oh, my God, it's a joke.
1: I know. It's a, yeah, I know.
0: But back to the comment. Someone said I bring the
1: silliness. Hold on 1 second. Wait, yeah. Hold up. Oh, hold up 1 second. I just got to tease what's happening tomorrow.
0: Oh, let's talk about it.
1: On Chew's Views.
0: Let's talk about it.
1: I know Richard Chew is going to be joined by Doug Chapin, Democratic candidate for Congress in the 6th District of Minnesota. And leaving MAGA's Rich Loges and Jay Guiley, Chew's Views weekdays from 6 to 8 a.m. Central on WCPT 820 a.m. The Heartland Signal website. Tune in, YouTube, and Facebook. There we are. Now, we do have a couple of thank you for people who are texting us, and you can text us at 773-763-9278. We did have somebody who loved the Chuck voice, I believe, actually just sent it in from reading.
0: Fantastic.
1: I just want to remind everyone, I am a classically trained actor.
0: We know Sophie Lennon. We know.
1: Thank you.
0: You're welcome.
1: Sophie Lennon. But also somebody.
0: Marvelous Mrs. Maisel.
1: Oh, aren't they calling, what's her name that's married to RFK Jr. From Curb Your Enthusiasm?
0: Cheryl Hines.
1: They're calling her the Marvelous Mrs. Measles.
0: I love it.
1: Which is funny. It's sad because that's happening.
0: She deserved it.
1: She deserved it.
0: You are what you marry.
1: You are what you marry.
0: You are what you marry. Oh, God, you God. Married it, baby. Right,
1: you married it and followed you home.
0: Yep.
1: Yeah, with that sexy, voice.
0: And the worm in the brain.
1: The worm in the brain and the bear in the car.
0: It's a lot happening.
1: There's a lot going on there. There's a lot going on. But there's also, we had somebody send us a text.
0: Yeah.
1: During the break saying, every show on CPT gets silly when Ken is on. Ken, what is your secret?
0: I'm a Sagittarius. We don't like, we do love unserious matters. It's what we do.
1: There we go.
0: Thrive.
1: So you're blaming the Zodiac.
0: Not blaming, I'm thinking.
1: Okay.
0: You need someone to take us out of this muck every once in a while.
1: It's true.
0: Like, life is, can you imagine what life would be like if you never got silly?
1: No. Like,
0: yeah.
1: No. Because that is
0: like, come
1: that,
0: on.
1: See, now that's also like a weird thing too for me as like a Gen X person.
0: Yeah.
1: Cause we're weird. The Gen X people, you know, cause like we were like, I had a set of house keys when I was 8, you know, and I would come home by myself.
0: Oh,
1: like,
0: I was a latchkey kid too.
1: You know what I mean? Like we had like a lot of responsibility and like, so we've been kind of, you know, what's the thing? Like we've been 30 since we were 8, and ever since we've been 50, we're like pretending that we're 30 or whatever.
0: It happens,
1: stuck.
0: Yeah.
1: But I can't, I always see things through a silly lens.
0: Well, so in the fashion show, there are a lot of models are now Gen Z because I am not 20 anymore.
1: Mm-hmm.
0: So we had a moment of chaos and the folks were running around backstage, like, take a deep breath and breathe. And they get to me. I was like, my dad was an alcoholic. This is nothing. I'm fine.
1: Right. Like, like, we'll be fine.
0: I've had shoes thrown at me. Mm-hmm. Like, I had quiet time for 24 hours. Like, I'm a millennial.
1: There were
0: like,
1: different rules.
0: We've
1: yeah.
0: been through stuff. Like,
1: yeah.
0: You yelling at me is like, I'm fine. So I think the silly and the joking and I think that's kind of transitioning out with this new generation. Like they're very serious.
1: They are very serious.
0: Like very they're serious.
1: Very serious.
0: Weird.
1: And I'm just chalking it up to me being old, but the sense of humor.
0: Well,
1: I just don't get the stuff they think is funny. I'm like, what? Why?
0: Well, I know. But then you ask them to, like, because I believe in a story for there to be, like, a something to be funny. And it's like, it's just funny because it is. Skabibi. And I'm like,
1: Skabibi?
0: I don't even know what that means.
1: What is Skabibi?
0: But someone told
1: me. Skibbity.
0: Skibbity. What's Skibbity?
1: What's Skibbity? Wait, we're learning things again.
12: It came from some stupid YouTube video and all this buzz. So allow me to phrase this. Actually, the phrase Skibbity came from a Russian dance group called Little Big. And then someone decided to use a CGI video of someone's head coming out of a toilet. And that's what made Skibbity famous with youth.
0: But I don't what's funny understand about that. What's so funny about it.
1: My friend's adult children will send me like reels and stuff. And I look at them like, you know, they'll send like the little skull thing. Yeah. Like, I'm dead. And like, why? This just, why? I don't, like, this what's isn't the beginning, funny. I don't the get middle it.
0: Is, I feel like I I'm understand. At the end of the joke and I didn't follow. So I think so, but there is. You have Gen Z, which is very serious, but then you also have like the boomers that are also very serious. So that's where they kind of connect.
1: Yeah.
0: Cause they're also very
1: their
0: like,
1: lack of sense of humor.
0: Yeah, it's like, why, what happened to you? But then I think about it, it's like, oh, a lot happened to y'all. You're fine. I get it.
1: The boomers or the Gen Z?
0: Yeah.
1: Boomers. Yes and boomers. Yeah.
0: Boomers. Yeah. Like, that was rough.
1: Yeah. It was interesting.
0: I wouldn't have made it.
1: Sure, you would have.
0: Oh, I'm a gay black man with an opinion. Oh, that's true. I would have been.
1: That's true. That would have been. Wow. You are. Wow. It got dark right there, but.
0: But I'm going to make a joke about it. I'm a millennial.
1: There you go.
0: Cha-cha-boom. I wouldn't have made it a day.
1: All right. Yeah, you would have.
0: I would have been burned for being a witch.
1: I would have been. No, I would have been there for you.
0: You're my backup big tall gay friend.
1: Yep.
0: You're gonna help me.
1: I was gonna help you. I would help.
0: You look, need to watch a documentary about the boomer era.
1: Well, but I would be there and I'd probably be like killed along with you.
0: Yeah, exactly.
1: But I would be there
0: we would
1: with
0: go
1: you.
0: Go down together.
1: I would be there with you.
0: Holding hands.
1: I would be
0: like that much of your Louise.
1: Yes. My bad.
0: But,
1: all right.
0: And this is us being unserious.
1: I know, but this is something serious. Well, that's not really serious. It's really interesting. So today is National Coming Out Day.
0: Yes, which is very serious.
1: Which is, well, is it? I mean, it's a wonderful thing. This is from The Advocate. So there were new findings released Thursday by the Human Rights Campaign Foundation that show at least one-third of LGBTQ+ adults surveyed that they were more open about their identities than 2 years ago.
0: Mm-hmm.
1: Which I think is interesting, especially since 2 years ago, we know. Yet 56% said the political climate made them less likely to be open, a figure that actually reached 70% among transgender and gender expansive adults.
0: Oh, absolutely.
1: Yeah. And 85% describe themselves as somewhat or very open about their LGBTQ+ identities, while 33% reported becoming more open, 22% they have become less open. It's a lot of numbers.
0: It's a lot of numbers, but I think what that factors into that is our community is very complex. So, even coming out as gay or bisexual or trans or non-binary, whatever, there are layers to that as well. So I am very open about certain things, but there are still other, like I accidentally was talking to Patty and I forgot we were on air and I mentioned that I was, you know, non-monogamous and, you know, more into the idea of polyamory.
1: Right.
0: And then my phone is going up because at the time, one of my boyfriends is texting me like, Ken, what are you doing? It's like, oh no, I forgot we were on air. But that's something that I
1: was that supposed to be just for you guys?
0: It wasn't a secret,
1: right?
0: But it was more so something,
1: not more media.
0: It just happened because, you know, Patty, chuck full of surprises.
1: Yeah,
0: it just happened. But my point is, so I was out about part of my life, but then the other part was it just kind of happened, and so I think that's what the numbers are showing. So you might have someone that's like, well, I'm out in. Like, I'm out to some people, I'm not out to others, or people know I'm gay, but they don't know that, like, I have a husband and a boyfriend, or they know I'm bi, but they don't know me and my wife share a boyfriend or a girlfriend. So I think there are so many complexities.
1: So you're talking about, like, just the different identities within the LGBTQ,
0: that's what I'm talking
1: like, different
0: about.
1: Layers
0: yes,
1: of going
0: yes, yes,
1: on.
0: Yes.
1: I think, well, yes, but I also think this has more, the findings that they have has more to do with the political climate that's going
0: on
1: right
0: too.
1: Now.
0: Yeah.
1: And also, it also pointed out, speaking of like Gen Z, which we were like minutes ago, but younger adults reported the greatest shift towards openness, with about 40% of those ages 18 to 34 saying they were more open than 2 years earlier.
0: I believe that.
1: I believe it too. You know, I work with a lot of young queer people.
0: Yeah.
1: And every time I see them, I want to be, and they get all whiny or whatever. I'm like, you can thank me.
0: Yeah.
1: You can thank me for the people that we've been out on the streets and doing stuff.
0: I will say, I think as a generation, though, Gen Z is just more open about everything. Like, I have met folks and they'll go, oh, you have to excuse me. I have anxiety or I have, and it's like, whoa.
1: Yeah,
0: we are in the workplace. Do not tell me about your anxiety. Like, what are you like? But that's the millennial in me. Like, you keep that to yourself. You go cry in the bathroom. Like, don't. Like, what is wrong? Like, right. It's going to hinder your growth in a company telling people you have all these mental issues. But then I take a step back from my millennial brain and go, or maybe they're telling me that, so I handle them differently. And we can work better together.
1: Yeah, but then then the Gen X comes in and just just figure it out. You know?
0: I mean, I'm kind of like that, too.
1: That's where I am. I'm like, okay, so you need another mental health day?
0: Yeah, like...
1: Like, how does this work?
0: And then,
1: how are you able to, like,
0: it's
1: always strange.
0: Well,
1: but I will say, like, but you're saying
0: very open.
1: Gen Z is very open. They will tell you all of their, but it's kind of like, reminds me of being in college with like in the theater department at Northwestern. And it always felt like there was a competition about who could be the most tired. You know, it's like, I've got this and this and this. So you just sit around the student center. Like at Norris, and you talk about, like, I've got to go to rehearsal for this class, and I got to rehearse for the show, and I've got to do this. And there's always some sort of competition with that, where, like, same thing with the Gen Z people. I just don't know if that's just the age.
0: I think you're looking at it that way because you're looking at it through the lens of a Gen X person. I think they just really want to put everything on the table so that you know what you're getting. I think there is a beauty in it. Don't get me. I think there is something beautiful about it. It's not the way I live. Because I got secrets. I got lots of secrets.
1: Mm-hmm.
0: And but that's because I was raised by, like, the greatest generation where everything was a secret.
1: Right.
0: So I'm finding that balance myself.
1: Huh.
0: But I think it's more so I want to work with you in a better way. I want to share with you in a better way. So let me put this on the table so I handle you differently and you handle me differently.
1: Yeah. And then this is where I get... Look, we all know I am firmly in my old man Jenkins era. I am like completely get off of my lawn kind of moment.
0: I'm not there yet. It's coming though.
1: I'm just like, get off my lawn. But there's part of it like, yes, there's like openness about like, I have this, this, and this.
0: Yes.
1: But there's no accountability for it.
0: And that is where I
1: you
0: fall.
1: Know what
0: like,
1: I mean?
0: Okay, you have anxiety,
1: So what are you doing?
0: It's
1: like, no, you have to treat me differently. It's like, well, what are you doing, to overcome these obstacles that you're presenting to stuff?
0: Yes, I ended up going to a Pink concert with a Gen Z person, which was a huge mistake. And they got over, stimulated? And before anyone asked me, it was a long time ago that other stuff hadn't happened yet. But anyway, with the Pink stuff. But anyway, moving past.
1: I
0: just don't want anybody bothering me. But anyway... I'm looking at him and he's kind of freaking out and he's like, I get overstimulated. And I'm like, okay, so what do you want me to do? Do you want to leave? Like, I don't know what you want me to do. It's like, well, I need you to comfort me. It's like, oh, I'm not a comforter. Like, I'm a millennial. You got to pull this together or go to the bathroom or I don't know, but I'm not going to help you.
1: You can leave. I'll hang out and watch the show.
0: I'm uncomfortable with public displays of emotion because I'm a millennial. Like, this is uncomfortable for me.
1: I'm not so worried about that. I mean...
0: Oh, no. I'm not, like, going to hold your hand and while you're crying in public.
1: Oh, yeah,
0: That's a lot. Yeah.
1: Why are you crying in public?
0: Well, because...
1: They're overstimulated.
0: And they don't have that... I don't know how to describe what I'm trying to...
1: I know what you're talking about.
0: They don't have that gauge of, I need to act it... I need to hold it together because I'm in public.
1: Yeah.
0: Which
1: Well, because the public-private is so blurred right now.
0: Yes. And my thing is, you are in
1: especially
0: public,
1: if you
0: hold
1: are,
0: it together.
1: And especially if you are the defense secretary who wants to have public executions.
0: Can I will
1: like
0: say
1: me
0: this.
1: Sneaking that in right at the very end?
0: Well, I said on my social media, and I will stand by it, there is nothing new under the sun. This country has a history of enjoying watching, especially men of color, killed in public. if you look at our history shows that. Mm-hmm. So it's nothing new or surprising to me.
1: Well, it's the
0: it's very disgusting.
1: It's disgusting. It is the live streaming of it.
0: It is gross. Oh,
1: that is just like, this is where we are. This is where we are. But, are you, you're happy with this?
0: But we are also a nation where people will put on their Sunday's best to watch folks get lynched and burned in town squares.
1: Right.
0: So we have not strayed. I mean, when you talk about the foundation of who we are as a nation, folks don't want to acknowledge our foundation is not the best.
1: No, no.
0: And the only defense is usually like, well, this blah, blah, blah country, blah, blah. It's like, okay, well, they're not the best either. Like we, but let's talk about America. Our foundation is built on so much nastiness and ugliness mm-hmm. that we are not willing to talk about.
1: Yeah, and then when we do want to talk about it, that's when people say that we're un-American, right. not patriotic, as right. opposed to, like, let's have a better understanding yes. of where we are as a country. Let's take accountability yes. About that and come up to it. And then, you know, we need to have these conversations
0: yes.
1: because you are absolutely correct.
0: That
1: this is
0: it.
1: This has been a... our nation was born... most countries are born in violence.
0: Yes, that's my point.
1: That's where it is. Let's talk about that. Anyway, we've gone way over. We need to take a quick break. And when we come back, we're going to be chatting. We're going to get some ideas for action with Indivisible Chicago. So stick around. 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
1: Welcome back to Out Chicago. Scott Duff here along with Ken Mejia-Beal. Rolling along. And tomorrow on Live Local and Progressive, Joan Esposito's guests will be Ezra Levin, co-executive director of Indivisible, Michael Hawthorne, Pulitzer finalist, investigative reporter who focuses

0: As always, Ken.
1: There was no sarcasm there.
2: I'm joking. I'm
3: joking. Oh, my goodness. So, Denny's question for you. When did you get involved with Indivisible Chicago, and what led you to be a part of the organization?
0: Yeah, that's a great question. And I just want to say that when you say Indivisible Chicago and you say action in the same sentence, that's really what we're all about.
3: Yeah.
0: Indivisible Chicago came into existence when all the indivisible organizations came about back in 2017 when Trump was elected the first time. It feels like so very long ago. And
3: it really
0: I got involved.
3: Does. It's like 8,000 years.
1: Yeah.
0: Yeah. And I got involved the next year in 2018. I was looking for an activist home. And the wonderful thing for me about Indivisible Chicago is that we are all volunteers. So there is so many opportunities. And if you have the energy and you have some experience, or if you don't and are willing to learn, there's a place for you. And I found that to be true for when I was looking for a place in Chicago after doing a lot of national work to really be activist and to do more here. So that's how I got involved with Indivisible Chicago. And I've been pretty much on the board ever since.
3: So prior to your work with Indivisible Chicago, had you been in the activism world?
0: Yeah, I had been. I had been in the labor movement for many, many years. So.
3: Awesome. So this is a place where you feel familiar and comfortable.
0: It is for me. But I think that one of the things that really amazed me when I first came to Indivisible Chicago was when I met the leaders. Many of them had never done anything before Trump got elected. And that continues to be true. We attract people who have a lot of experience, some people who are retired, some people who are active, in careers that are still in activism, but do this in addition to. And then we have a lot of people who are just like brand new and have never done anything. And now they find they have the time, or they feel like they absolutely have to do something. Yeah. And we like to say that, that nobody can do everything, but everybody can do something. And we should all figure out that something that we can do. And if you come to Indivisible Chicago, we'll help you figure that out based on what you're interested in, what you have time to do. And we'll tell you what we think is like what most urgent to be done at any moment in time.
3: That is one of the coolest things about this organization, because I know there are some now elected alder people who had no experience, but because Indivisible started up, they got involved. Because like you said, not everybody can. Oh, you said it so much better than I'm butchering it. Everybody can do something. And a lot of people who are like, I have to do something. And for me, that is the best antidote for despair, because right now these are dark times that are happening right now. But if you can find something to do that helps relieve that and helps, it creates community. It creates, a united front. There are a lot of things that are going on at very different levels with Indivisible Chicago. What are some of the actions that are you all are focusing on right now as we are heading towards the midterms, November 3rd?
0: Yeah, I would say that we're trying to put things into three categories for us. One is that we want to continue the resistance that we have built. I mean, many people know us through the big No Kings marches that we helped organize and lead. And, last year, earlier this year, and that resistance in those big kinds of protests, the mobilizations, and in many smaller protests, that especially those that really try to respond and resist the attacks against the most vulnerable communities, which, immigrant communities. We've done a lot of work with the LGBT and trans communities and planning actions and protests and those kinds of things. And we want to continue to do that. And we will continue to do that, because no matter what happens in November, we have two more years of this, Trump regime. So one is that we continue to do all that kind of resistance. The second thing is, you've talked about the midterms. I mean, the single most important thing that we can do right now is, defeat the MAGA right and the Trump regime in these elections. Obviously, Trump's name's not on the ballot, but the control of Congress very much is. And the more we are successful in November, the more we win by, if you will, then the more difficult it is for him to screw around with the results, which is the third piece of this. In addition to resisting and electing, we need to continue to protect. We need to protect our vote, and we need to protect our voice, because they are coming after activists where they can. They are trying to, silence us by creating fear and compliance, which, we've seen so much of that in the last 2 years. And we know that if they can mess with the vote results, they will probably try to do that. It is much harder for them to do that if the margins are not close.

0: Yeah, that is true. That is so. We've got resist, protect, and elect going on right here as the three pillars of indivisible. So what are, because I know there are, especially with getting folks to out to vote, there are a lot of activities, action events that happen almost on a daily basis with Indivisible Chicago. Can you share some of those?
1: Yeah, I mean, we do things on a daily basis, and we like to promote things that others do, because, you know, while I think you mentioned being in community before is really important, and everyone should find their own community in your own place to do activism where they get that strength and energy. So we also promote the most. We do an email every and post on social media and our website every day, 5 days a week. So Monday through Friday, three things that you can do. Some of them are things that are coming up. Some of them are big things. Some of the things you can do from your living room or on your computer. But we try to create lots of different levels of activism. Right now, because of the midterms, I would say our biggest focus is really getting the vote out early. The super sites open here in Chicago now. You can go vote. They'll be voting in all of the wards I think, a week from tomorrow. So we want to make sure you get out and vote early. We want to bank that vote. We want to show not just people here in Chicago and our elected officials, but people nationally that, you know, this is something we all have to do, that we have to make our stand right now to do this. And the second thing is we need to turn out people in our communities who vote, who may not feel as activism inspired. They may not listen to this radio show, but we see them at the bars. We see them at the restaurants. We go out with them, and we need to make sure everybody here is voting. And then the third thing is volunteering. There's lots of ways to volunteer for elected officials here and organizations. Indivisible Chicago is really focused on how we can affect the outcome of the new Congress and who will be elected. So most of our volunteer work is in Michigan and in Wisconsin. Mm-hmm. We have over 50 people canvassing in Michigan today. We had a similar number up in Wisconsin yesterday. We do this every weekend between now and the election. And we have phone banks during the week. So there's lots of ways to get involved. If you've never done it before, we work in pairs. We work safely. We'll tell you how to do it. We'll support you. So you can go to indivisiblechicago.com. You can look at all the ways of signing up and volunteering. And that is the most important thing you can do. And if you're not into any of that, but you do want to make sure you're involved in the election activity, we still need people to help protect the vote, and particularly people with legal backgrounds. So there's also opportunities and information on our site about how to do that.
0: Yeah, and really quickly, I know there's a No Kings event that's planned for the 17th, but it's different from the previous rallies.
1: Okay. It is. The No Kings is a national thing, and what they've called for is hyper-local activities that are really focused on voting early and doing these kinds of volunteer activities. So that is what we are doing. We don't have a big downtown march and rally scheduled for October 17th, and that's not happening most places. But there's, in the Chicagoland area, over a dozen things happening in communities, in Rogers Park, in on the northwest side, up in Arlington Heights, in Evanston, on the south side. All those will go up in one place on our website come tomorrow. So people can look at our website then to see if there's something in their community they'd like to join. But the most important thing is to volunteer, to be active, and to go vote. And then we know that if I can, and maybe because I know we're watching the time, and that we also know that people do want to march and that people do want to be active. And no matter how this election turns out, that we have to continue the resistance part of this because we have two more years of this administration. So we are planning, and you can mark your calendar now, to take to the streets and march on November 7th, which is the Saturday immediately after the election. And you're hearing it here for the first time.
0: We plan to
1: be working with our partners this week to announce it more generally and provide a little bit more details. We also know that if Trump can, he will interfere with the election results. Mm-hmm. And although we are saying November 7th is the day that we march, if something happens on November 3rd and there is a call nationally to take the streets on November 4th or 5th or 6th, we'll be prepared to do that. And we will be prepared to take the streets after November 7th up until the new Congress gets elected if we have to. But one way or the other, we're going to march on November 7th because we know that whatever the outcome of the election, we have to continue the resistance. We have to demand accountability and we have to demand that the elected officials, whoever they meet may be, start taking actions to reverse the cruelty and illegal actions of the Trump regime and stop them from continuing for the next 2 years. And that's not going to happen if we're not active and if our voices aren't heard.
0: So that's November 7th. And the best way to combat despair is to be active. If there are so many different layers of like events that you are like feel best suited for, go to indivisiblechicago.com. It's fantastic. Denise Polyak, thank you so much for joining us. And thank you for all of the work that you are doing and continue to do. And we'll see you on the streets on November 7th.
1: Absolutely. Thank you so very much.
0: Thank you. We're going to take a quick break. And when we come back, it is the second hour of Out Chicago right here on WCBT Heartland Signal.
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6: NBC News Radio, I'm Rob Martier. President Trump says Russia and Ukraine have agreed to an energy ceasefire. Trump made the announcement Sunday in a post on Truth Social, adding that both parties have agreed. Following the announcement, Ukrainian President Zelensky posted on X that Ukraine supports the ceasefire. He went on to say that it's important that Russia supports it as well. It comes just days after President Trump announced that Russia will supply diesel fuel to the U.S. Department of Homeland Security Secretary Mark Wayne Mullen is defending the possible live stream of Nadal Hassan's execution. Mullen joined Face the Nation on CBS and was asked about a potential risk due to the live stream.
7: We waive the risk every single day in this country. Department of Homeland Security, that's what we do, is we protect the homeland. But I don't see an elevated risk at this point at all because of this.
6: He added that no one has to watch if they don't choose to. The former Army doctor killed 12 soldiers, one civilian, and an unborn baby in November 2009 at Fort Hood in Texas. A candidate for governor is responding to reports of a massive ICE operation in California. Jason Campidonia reports.
8: Reports have surfaced online about the op across California. It's said to have started in San Diego, but people on social media are reporting seeing ICE agents all over the state. Javier Becerra says this is President Trump's way of altering the results of the upcoming election.
9: This isn't about public safety.
8: He then took a page out of Governor Newsom's playbook.
9: Donald Trump is trying to rig this election by intimidating California voters.
8: ICE says for security reasons, they don't discuss law enforcement operations. I'm Jason Campidonia.
6: Reese's is the top pick when it comes to Halloween candies. DoorDash looked into its 2025 Halloween orders and found that peanut butter cups were America's favorite candy for the third straight year, with Hershey's and M&M's right behind. Rob Martier, NBC News Radio.
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3: I'd like to welcome you to WCPT AM's Out Chicago. 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
0: Welcome back to the second hour of Out Chicago. Scott Duff here, along with Ken Mejia Beal. He's back. There we are. I love it. Adding some tone to the joint.
18: Yeah, some tone.
0: Some silliness, according
18: to... Tone, silliness, unseriousness. Unabashed happiness.
0: There we are. And don't forget glamour.
18: What can I say?
0: It just happens.
18: Bottle it up.
0: Just happens.
18: Bottle it up.
0: Bottle it up. Selling it on out. All right. Hey, if you haven't already, you can follow Heartland Signal on X, Facebook, TikTok, Instagram, and Threads at Heartland Signal. 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
18: Can't believe it.
0: Can't believe it.
18: Can't believe
0: 99
18: it.
0: Cents a month. I always feel like Bonnie Franklin. That reference just went right over your head.
18: No, she's the lady with the weird haircut.
0: Yes, but she was always like, she kept saying, like, for less than a cup of coffee a day. 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Come on. 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
18: Click it.
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18: 99
0: it
18: cents.
0: 99 cents.
18: What else can
0: less
18: you get
0: than $12
18: in this world
0: for a year?
18: Cents, right?
0: You can't even get a subscription to a streaming thing.
18: No. No.
0: Oh, my gosh. So great. All right. Anyway. Hey, today is National Coming Out Day,
18: yeah,
0: a
18: is.
0: Day to celebrate the LGBTQ community and to advocate for civil rights. And I couldn't think of a better guest than our next one, than Rick Miller, founder of the organization Gay Sons and Mothers. He has interviewed hundreds of folks about the special relationship between gay men and their mothers. And the result is the film, Mom, I Have Something to Tell You, a documentary focusing on coming out stories, both good and bad. And joining us now is none other than Rick Miller. Rick, welcome to the show.
19: Hey there. So great to be here.
0: Oh my gosh. Thank you so much for joining us today. Tell our listeners a little bit more about what led to the creation of Gay Sons and Mothers.
19: Sure. There's been so little information out there about the impact that a mother has on her gay sons, and I am a psychotherapist. I've been working with gay men and some of their mothers for a bunch of years, and I thought I would write an article, and I started interviewing people, and then suddenly it was like, whoa, this needs to be a documentary film, because this relationship is so profound and so sacred, and mothers frequently worry that they're not doing it right. Sons frequently are either grateful or disappointed. So it took about 8 years to work on this project, and the movie was released a year ago, and now last week we released it on YouTube, and it's going viral. Again, it's called Mom, I Have Something to Tell You. And we have our own page called Gay Sons and Mothers, so please follow us.
0: Yeah, and it's really good. What was it like to make this documentary and to... It had to have been just kind of mind-blowing, especially with you have some people who are... Everybody was just so real and so honest with your interviews.
19: Yeah, so I traveled all over and met different sons and mothers, and every person I met was like a love affair. I just fell in love with their openness, their honesty, their gratitude. And what I realized about this project is that many people don't really think deeply about why this relationship is important. And so for the first time, mothers were talking about what their relationship was really like with their sons, and same with sons and their mothers. So it's been a tearjerker experience all along the way. And every time I see the film, I still get weepy.
0: Along your journey, what are some of the similarities that you discovered?
19: Sure. You know? So some of the incredible similarities are that mothers who have been present for their kids and let them be exactly who they are unaware of how significant that's been. And frequently it's been the determinant of her child's well-being, that if you want your child to flourish, instead of not letting him play with the dolls that he wants to play with or do the things that he wants to do, just let him be who he is and things will be completely fine. And so this film is so reassuring for mothers who have seen it. For sons, it's exciting and fun and heartwarming, but for mothers, it hits an even deeper chord.
0: It's so funny that, you know, my mother is no longer with us. And I had and it was also like just basically the two of us, because my siblings are older and my parents got divorced when I was young. So it was the two of us, and we've very much had a very special relationship. But I think she always knew that, you know, what you were talking about, how moms are surprised that by supporting and loving your kid, that you're going to be making like a really great human being. It shocks me that's a surprising, but I mean, I guess I shouldn't be.
19: Well, and I mean, it's so hard being a mother. All mothers worry about, most mothers, I should say, worry about, am I doing this right? Not just for LGBTQ kids, but for any kids. And so often these mothers, they may have wondered, is my kid gay? They've been worried about how he's treated at school, at the playground, in communities. And when I was growing up in the 1960s, it wasn't talked about. So frequently mothers who were attuned and good mothers just followed their intuition, but didn't talk about it with anyone, sometimes including their own husbands, their own doctors, whomever. So a lot is changing now because mothers have forums, there's online groups, there's a lot of support, there's information out there, thank God, both for mothers and LGBTQ children. And so coming out is less of an isolated incident than it used to be, which I'm really happy about.
0: Yeah. Oh, me too. It's so, it's so funny because I was thinking about like, oh, today's National Coming Out Day. Like, wouldn't a perfect day to be doing that? And I feel like National Coming Out Day has kind of changed since the inception, as we've gained more visibility because of people coming out, we have new protections, I have no idea where I'm going with this line of thought, it just feels like is it still relevant? I mean, clearly it is.
19: Yes, it's still relevant because there are a lot of communities out there, religious communities, ethnic communities, that are absolutely conservatively based. And there's groups of liberal people who don't have to come out and they're finding it easier, but there's just as many people who are struggling more than ever. So having an actual month and a day to celebrate coming out, you having me on the show today, if one person hears me, which obviously more than one person hears me, then any bit of motivation, any bit of permission to make it easier is an incredible thing.
0: Yeah. Yeah. And this film, Mom, I Have Something to Tell You, it really does run, like, you cover the gamut that goes on. Yeah. You have, like, these really incredible stories of, like, I'm the most supportive mom on the planet, you know, and then you have other ones like, well, it was not good to, yeah, you know.
19: Sadly.
0: Yeah. Yeah. As you were curating these, the interviews,
19: yeah,
0: like, how did you go and choose to see, like, whose story we're going to include in the film?
19: Great question, because I interviewed maybe 80 or 90 different people.
0: Oh, wow.
19: And I would have wanted to include
0: every single one of them.
19: If I could have, and obviously I couldn't. So I worked with a storyteller and an editor, and they're a married couple. They're a lot younger than I am. And so what they did is they tried to focus on as many interviews that had mothers and sons together. But also, I know so many people that are older, and they wanted to make sure that we had representation from different cultures, mm-hmm, and different ages. So that helped too. I just feel so bad that I couldn't include everyone, because there were touching moments from every single interview. And then once we narrowed down who was going to be in the film, I had to deal with my own guilt and sadness that the others weren't included. Mm-hmm. Then with the existing interviews, they crafted the storyline, and I shared with them some of my favorite moments in these interviews, mm-hmm, which they included many of, and that's kind of how it came together. It was like a poetic story working with the three of us together, making it come together, and I believe that it came together beautifully.
0: Oh, 100%.
18: I agree. I think it did. I loved it.
19: Thank you.
18: And I'm doing my best to kind of hold it together. What I will say is Scott sent it to me, and I was a little, yeah, I don't have the best relationship with my mother. So I was kind of, yeah, like, I'm going to leave this feeling real bitter.
0: Yeah.
18: However, I left it feeling so happy that other people don't have my experience. And it was actually very beautiful in that way for me.
19: Unfortunately, many people do have your experience, but again, if some people can view this film, particularly mothers, and recognize that they have a choice to do things a little bit differently for the well-being of their kids, then that makes a huge difference. The thing that I frequently am aware of is that we gay men, gay boys, expect our mothers to be so perfectly available to us because it's a cliche. Right. In a way, and that is not the case at all. It's never really quite that way. So I appreciate your yeah, speaking about this.
0: Yeah. Is that your biggest hope? Is the audience moms for this?
19: Well, it's a little of everyone. I mean, I've been to film festivals. I've shown it to various communities, and the audience is everyone. And frequently people show up either because they're gay or because they have a gay family member or a gay friend. But anytime anyone sees the film, people are in line thanking me for doing it. And frequently people say, well, this is for everyone because it's about mothers and their children. So that's a compliment right there. But I started out working on this thinking that sons are going to really appreciate this. But in a short period of time, it was really clear this, yeah, is for mothers, yeah, more than it is for sons. Sons have Instagram. They have Grindr. You know, they have wherever they want to be.
0: They've got their things, yeah.
18: Yeah.
19: Mothers don't have as many options.
0: Yeah, and it's especially, you know, mothers of, you know, of older yeah, gay men, you know, yeah, like it was a completely different time. As you were saying, you know, it was still on the mental health list into the 70s, you know?
19: Yeah.
0: Like I remember when I came out to my mom, oh my gosh, I did it. Like it was so bad. I did it in public.
18: Oh, God.
0: I was at a restaurant in Evanston. I did it so she couldn't yell at me. It was at a place called Yesterday's where they, it was like they served ribs. And so they had giant rolls of paper towels on the table. And I went, Mom, I'm gay. She said, yes, I know. And I just, paper towels coming out. But then the next day she was like, you need to go to therapy. You know, and I'm like, because it was a different time, and looking back, I think I got very defensive with that because I was like, oh, you're not going to change me. I thought it was a way to change. Like you wanted me to change as opposed to let's process what you have been experiencing, which I think was. That wasn't the intention. We had a rough couple of years. Things were a little challenging. Yeah. But like I said, because it was just the two of us for so long, basically, that we got through it and we made, it's my relationship with Phyllis has always been wonderful.
19: If I had met you back then, what I would have said to you, which you probably wouldn't have liked, is give her some time.
0: Yeah.
19: Oh. None of us want our parents to not get it the second we come.
18: Oh, absolutely.
19: We all want them to like, okay, honey, I love you just the same. And of course that happens for many people, but for many people it doesn't happen. And it really takes some time for parents to acclimate and adjust and recognize that things are going to be okay. And sometimes I feel like I have to hit people over the head with that information. But that's a very important part of coming out is expecting that just because you've been holding this in as a secret for months or even years, it doesn't mean that your parents are going to be A-okay the second they find this out. And it's really helpful.
0: Yeah. And there was even one of the sons in the documentary had a very similar experience. And that's one thing on this National Coming Out Day. I think it is a really important thing. You've been grappling with this for however long you've been doing it, but this is the first time they've heard this news. That's so give them at least the amount of time that you've been grappling with it.
19: Totally.
0: You know,
18: something I always tell folks, especially members of the trans community, but LGBTQ in general, is sometimes you have to give your parents a moment to grieve the life that they've imagined for you, and it's not going to happen. So you just got to give them some. And I had that with my dad. Like I had to give him a moment to be like, oh no. And then he was fine, but I had to give him a moment to.
19: Well, good for you for giving him a moment.
18: Well, you have to. It's mandatory.
0: Yeah.
18: I don't like change, so I've already understood that, okay, this is going to be a little bit of a change for some folks. So give me some time.
0: Well, that's good.
19: I like the slogan for National Coming Out Day. It's mandatory. Give your parents a moment.
18: Yeah.
0: There you go.
18: Give them
0: thank
18: a
0: you.
18: Moment.
0: Thank you. Thank you. So, I think folks, you know, if you want to do something really great, it's a beautiful 30-minute documentary. It's great.
18: It's really beautiful.
0: It's called Mom, I Have Something to Tell You. You can find out more about the work of Gay Sons and Mothers, and you can find links to Mom, I Have Something to Tell You at gaysonsandmothers.org for all the info that's going on there. Rick Miller.
19: The film is on YouTube if people want to
18: look. Yes, it is.
0: And it's on the YouTubes. And it really is lovely, and I think it's a great way to kind of honor the day.
19: Wow. I know I'm interrupting you. Very exciting news. We're up to 26,000 views in less than a week.
0: Oh, my gosh. Congratulations.
19: I'm shocked.
18: It's beautiful.
19: It's incredible. It's so exciting.
0: Well, I'm not the way that, you know, young people are online right now.
19: Yeah.
0: You know, they're going to find it. And I hope that so many people find it because it's
18: beautiful.
0: It's a really beautiful film and you should be very, very proud. So Rick Miller.
19: I am very proud. And hopefully I will see you in person in Chicago soon for a screening.
0: I know. Yes, I know. Thanks to Donna. I was just talking to Donna, my neighbor.
19: Hi, Donna.
0: I know. Hi, Donna. There they are. She's right across the way. She was so excited that you were going to be on the show. And so am I. So Rick Miller, thank you so much. which the organization is Gay Sons and Mothers. And the film, you can find it on YouTube, is Mom, I Have Something to Tell You. Rick Miller, happy coming out day. Yes, and thank you for this beautiful work.
19: I so appreciate it. Take care.
0: All right. We are going to take a quick break. And when we come back, it's time for Write Club. Woof, woof. So stick around. 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
20: This is a WCPT Civil Rights Snapshot. When the United States entered World War II, President Franklin Roosevelt believed that Major League Baseball should continue despite most of the players being off defending their country in the war. Worried about the future of the sport, Philip Wrigley founded the All-American Girls Professional Baseball League in 1943. Despite being the first league for women, the league did not want any racial integration and turned away pitcher Mamie Johnson because she was black. But Johnson's love for the game did not let this stop her, as Johnson and two other women of color tried out for the Negro Leagues, and all three of them were then signed by the Indianapolis Clowns. The three women faced struggles from their male counterparts, but won over the league and the fans with their playing ability. During their run, the Clowns had the highest attendance, beating out any team in Major League Baseball and the All-American Girls Professional Baseball League. Please stay vigilant about our civil rights. The fight is never over. This is WCPT telling you how you can shop blue. Looking to grill up some hot dogs this summer? Well, let's take a look at some hot dog companies that support the Democratic Party. Oscar Mayer. Oscar Mayer is owned by Kraft Heinz. They're about 50-50 in their political donations, but with their senior leaders and other employees' donations, 7% more of their donations go to Democrats. Eckrich. Eckrich is owned by Smithfield Foods. Much like Kraft Heinz, they're about a 50-50 split in their donations, but out of all their donations, 4% more go to Democrats. Nathan's Famous. Nathan's Famous does not give to politics. And if you prefer using charcoal on that grill, Kingsford is owned by Clorox. Clorox does not give to politics, but out of all their senior leaders and employees' donations, 95% of those donations went to Democrats. 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
0: Welcome back to Out Chicago. Scott Duff here along with Ken Mejia Beal.
18: Yes.
0: Very grateful that nobody can hear our conversations during the break.
18: Oh, me too.
0: Not about crying and body functions. Yeah. Anyway, Monday on Driving It Home, Patty Vasquez will be joined by Dr. Jason Bussell, Director of Chicago Community Acupuncture. 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Tune in YouTube and Facebook. Look, I'm so happy.
18: You are so happy.
0: I'm so happy, you're so happy.
18: We're all so happy.
0: Just as long as we stand in the air. I don't know what I'm saying.
18: I don't.
0: I just was
18: like, this is drifting into a Xanax.
0: I was crushing killing into the woods. That's what I was doing. Look, I'm just happy about these people that are going to be out here because if lovers of live lit and laughter.
18: Lovers of live lit and laughter.
0: Get thee to the G-Man Tavern on October 20th for the launch of the 17th season of Write Club. If you have never taken in this joyful event, it is the world's foremost competitive reading series featuring the most audacious and fearsome of writers and performers. And joining us now are the hosts, producers, and timekeepers, and just all around shenanigan people, wranglers, Corbett Pasco and Josh Zagorin. Corbett and hey. Josh, welcome to the show.
18: Good morning.
1: Hello.
4: What's going on?
0: Oh my God. I'm so great. So good to see you guys.
1: So good to see you too.
0: Ooh, this is amazing.
4: Hello.
0: Hello.
18: It's a party.
0: Look, first of all, congratulations on 17 years. What the what? What the what?
1: What the what?
0: What the what?
1: Yeah. The entire,
4: my ankles feel it.
0: Really? So, Corbett, how would you describe Right Club?
1: You know, I have so many very different ways to describe this, but it's so many because there's so many different purposes and people you're talking to, right?
0: Yes.
1: But the easiest way I like to say it is a bar brawl, but with words instead of fists. Because we don't have insurance and there's enough violence. So it's like debate club, but instead of your English class, again, it's in the back of the bar and you can swear as much as you want and you don't really have to follow the rules necessarily.
0: Yes.
18: Yes.
0: So every month there's a theme. Right?
1: Yep.
0: A theme of the show. And then now, Josh, do the two of you pick the things?
4: I usually just agree to it.
0: Okay. Like,
4: there's an email chain and everyone's like, what do you think of this? I'm like, great. Love
0: that's
4: it.
0: Awesome.
1: That's wonderful.
18: Josh, you are me.
4: You're really good at agreeing with things.
1: He really is.
4: Love it. Into it. Let's go.
1: It's my favorite. But also when I need, like, do you guys think this or this? That's great.
0: That's okay. Like, okay. There was an or. There was an or in there.
4: Both are fine. Look, why do we have to choose?
0: Indeed.
1: Right. Why choose?
0: Why choose?
4: Turf and turf. It's in the name.
0: Why do both? But you've got, you have these rider combatants, and they basically pick, like, opposite sides of a thing.
1: They are assigned, yes.
0: Yes, they are assigned. Yes, I still take umbrage. Look.
4: You are. It's homework.
0: It's homework. Because like mine last year was trick or treat, and I got trick. Perfect. And let me tell you, I hate tricks. I hate being tricked.
4: Yeah,
0: I hate
4: not a big fan of pranks.
1: No.
0: You know, so you got to kind of like find a way around. But how do you create each show's theme for the Rider Combatants, and how do you curate those amazing people?
4: Corey emails us and says, what do you think of this? And we go, yes, let's do that.
0: I see. So
1: now, to be fair and helpful, one of our staff members, Bilal Dardai, created a giant spreadsheet of every
4: huge spreadsheet
1: theme and topic we have used for the last 10 plus years, which has helped me so much because now we can go back and including the ones that we didn't use. So we'll go through, you know, depending on what the news cycle is doing, what Chicago is doing, what we're kind of feeling in our bones, kind of goes around the end seasons, you know, general theme, right? Right now it's the rising price of Gastly is the theme for October 20th, which is just so dumb.
4: I like it. I'm into it. Let's do it.
1: I'm so into it. That, keep in mind, that is a compliment.
0: And
1: from there, we will kind of go through our topics that it is really fun to come up with these one-word prompts, but also you have to put yourself in the position of someone defending that or talking about it. Like, we joke that at one point it's going to be soup versus salad.
0: Right.
1: But then you have to go, I love salad? Is that really what we're going to do to someone?
4: Hey,
0: Not this summer. Not this summer.
18: It's killing for
4: 2026.
0: Yeah, there we go.
1: We decided no.
4: I think that's part of the thing is that some people get topics that they wouldn't normally argue for.
0: Yeah.
4: And then it's like, that's the gig. You have to try. It's debate without rebuttal. Like, state your claim and state it as hard as you can. And it may not be something you agree with. And some people we find use that as like a prompt to come up with clever ways of bringing in their own opinions about something bigger something that has to do with, you know, the current state of the world. And some people just argue zombies versus vampires, and they win. Yes. And that someone was me, and I still talk about it.
1: As you should.
5: As you should.
1: Yeah. Now, whereas
4: that was a good day.
5: Go ahead.
1: I had early versus late, and I had early. I'm never early.
5: No.
1: So I had to work around it, and that was my first loss. And I was
4: Was that? I didn't know that. That's wild.
1: Oh, yeah. Oh,
4: I'm a little late to that party.
5: I see what you did there. I see what you did there. I see what you did there. Wait, I got a question. The show's been around for 17 years. How long have you two been a part of it?
1: I joined, I think, around 2015 or 16.
4: Yeah, I think that's right.
1: Party. Yeah, and I basically wormed my way into staff almost immediately. Right, I was like,
5: Hi. This is really great. Hi.
4: On the window.
5: I'm awesome, by the way. Yeah.
1: Kind of clung to the staff.
4: Corbett, were you a combatant for a while first and then became... Okay, same with me, because that was the same deal. Like, I won a bunch of bouts. I just thought this was a cool thing that I got to do every month, and then I got... Same kind of deal, just like... hanging out with the previous host and timekeeper, that's Ian Belknap and Lindsay Moscato. And Ian founded the company. So Ian is the one that created and coined the term live lit, which I think is a wild thing that we live in. Just after the show, I'd hang out with them and then be like, hey, what do you need? How can I help you? Do you need me to drive you somewhere? Can I pick something up, buy you a drink, whatever? And then eventually just we were, I think Corey and I were just like in the same room when they were like, we'd like to pass this off to someone. And we were like,
5: hello.
4: Is that cool?
1: Hi.
4: Is that
1: cool?
5: I'm here.
1: Could I take? And it was a slow process. But I mean, as it should be, because this is a very intellectually heavy, but also philosophically heavy. Like this. The importance of this, we don't really show the gravity in the show until the pieces happen, right? We're very lighthearted. We're having a good time. But there is so much that is important to the basis of this, that you can plant your feet, meet their gaze, and speak your piece, as Ian would put it, that for one glorious hour a month, we are not beholden to those with more money, therefore more power. The artists are in charge kind of thing. Like, this is a big deal, even though it comes off as, it's a bar brawl. So we take that very seriously, but also make great, great inappropriate jokes the entire time.
5: Oh, yeah.
4: And the comment section is closed. There is no comment section. There is no rebuttaling. There is no like likes, no dislikes. Trolling. It's like, no, you said this for 7 minutes. That's it. When we're done, you either like it, you don't like it. And I think that's a really refreshing place to be, where it's like, I don't really care about your opinion right now. Just, this is what was said. And did you like it? Great. If you didn't, that's fine.
5: That's fine.
1: You're not allowed to.
5: I'll get a little tiny cut at the end.
1: That is the living cut.
5: Let's go. It's fun.
1: Nothing.
5: We got you though.
4: I saw you go for it.
5: Hey, I'm glad you did. And that is what we call a little extra for people who go to the podcast.
4: That's BTS, man.
5: Just see you.
4: Added content.
5: It's fine. But to get back to you again, because you have this silly, silly little tiny cup that comes around with a wonderfully fabulous dirty name. But the things that come out, like I remember with my writer combatant on my show, Shereba Rivers did an incredible piece. I think it was about shouting, or I forget what the theme was.
1: That it's time for us to scream.
5: And I sent you. I got the audio, and we actually played her performance on this show after getting permission from you and from Shereba. Like, it's not only is it hilarious, but it also is like, people speak to, like you were saying, you have 7 minutes right now to speak your truth, and it's only your truth. So I think that is, it really is powerful and profound, and one of the best nights that you will have, you know, out.
1: Right. And it's a Tuesday, and we'll have you home at a decent hour. We're old, too.
0: Yeah.
4: Oh, yeah, we're done before 10.
0: Yeah.
4: The Ubers are still running, and if you want to stay, you can.
1: Absolutely. We would encourage you to do so. The winners, I should also mention, do get paid as well, and so do those who do not prevail. So that's $100 for the winner, and that's $50 for those who do not prevail.
18: And that's pretty nice.
0: And you can get tips.
4: And thank you for saying thank you for saying so that $50 is nice.
0: Yeah.
4: Whenever we bring that up in a crowd, we always say, you know, the loser, which is not the losers, he who shall not prevail, they who shall not prevail. They get I'm in a lobby at a hotel. You're gonna hear all kinds of amazing stories next time.
1: Oh, I can't wait.
4: But yeah, the ones who do not prevail, they get $50, and it's like a smattering of applauses.
1: Yeah.
4: And I'm always like, oh, I guess $50 isn't a lot of money.
18: It's a lot of money.
1: Give me $50.
18: If
4: it's not a lot of money, give me $50 right now.
0: Right now.
18: If you gave me $5 and I didn't prevail, I'd be like, thank you so much.
4: Thank you so much.
0: Look, and let me tell you, it's more than what you make for like doing the same amount of work at like Zany's. Let me just tell you that.
1: What's interesting about
0: Did I just say that, Zany?
4: Shots fired at Zany.
1: Right. Just look out.
4: It's hottest of takes. Too spicy for
1: now
4: TV.
1: A Zany's trash account.
0: There we are. So what is coming up? So we're launching the 17th season on the October 20th at the G-Man Tavern. The combatants are bananas, several of whom have been on this show. Who you got coming out and what are they going to be fighting?
1: So when we look for artists, you know, we have a great kind of stable, that sounds weird, of writer performers that we have had on the show before that we love to have back, right? But also, it's really fun to get new talent, new blood. I like to say that I stalk the internet and other shows to try to find people. People submit through our website. So to kick off,
4: people call that scouting, but I think
1: is that what that is?
0: Stalking works as well, but scouting is a little more user friendly. Yeah.
4: It's all the same. It feels depends like sports. On who's
18: into it. Yeah,
1: it sounds a little gentler. You're right. Okay, scouting. Thank you, image consultant. So we have in the Halloween kind of theme, we have first versus final. And that is Binky Tolfrey and Archie Jamjun.
18: Mm-hmm. Oh, I love Archie. Sorry, continue.
4: Yes, and I love Binky, right? So one of our combatants. <will prevail>.
18: Yes. Sorry.
0: Yeah, Nikki's a jerk. Archie's amazing.
18: Sorry.
4: Count to their final score, just by the way.
1: Right. Whoever the future judges that we pick from the audience, this cannot affect the audience.
0: Right.
4: No, yes. Does not count.
1: We also have Meat versus Bone.
0: Mm-hmm.
1: Which is Chicago favorites Elizabeth Gomez and Breonna Arzell.
0: Mm-hmm.
1: And for our what we call the newbie bout, we have Witchy versus Whimsy, which is Jean Marie Kuhn and Christopher Bigelow. And I'm super excited about that. Jean is a what I would say longtime listener, first time caller kind of thing. She has supported a gajillion of our shows, and her husband Robert Kuhn and her daughter Kelsey Kuhn went up against each other in a past show. And Christopher Bigelow actually is on the submit list, like submitted to us, and I was delighted when that happened. So that's who we got this time, and myself and Josh.
0: Look, let me tell you again, if you haven't been to go check out a show of Right Club, you're doing yourself a disservice. And you know, like I said, we're grown folks. You're home at a reasonable hour. You are home at a reasonable hour.
1: Afterwards, for the season 17 premiere, my band, Gargamel, will be playing. And songs that us older folks know and some that we don't, but mostly that we do because we like familiar. And we're also still going to have you home in a decent hour. Still like an hour set. We're like, all right, that's enough. Everybody go to bed. So, you know, you're home before 10 p.m. Like, we're here for you.
18: You can be sold at home before 10 p.m.
0: No question. Mm-hmm. Will you be doing the dinner time show or the lunch cruise show? You know, will you be jumping in the line as a tropical moment, or will you be white kids in bow ties doing the running man?
1: Everybody dance now?
0: Everybody dance now.
4: Why not both? Why can't we do both? See, this is what I bring to the table.
0: Thank you.
1: That's why that's a reversible, so that you know when you're waiting.
4: It's going to be As spicy as a carnival cruise.
5: Yes. So. Oh, yeah. Corey and I, Corbett and I actually first met when Jesus was in diapers on the Spirit of Chicago, where we were singing and dancing waiters. So that's why I, whenever I see, I always want to call you Corey, but I know it's Corbett.
1: No, you can't. They're both right.
5: I know, but it's just, totally but whenever I see you, I'm like, oh, I love it. Ooh, Spirit. We
1: and
5: got
1: you clap the, with
5: drive
1: the
5: that car, drive that car.
1: Drive
5: and then
1: that
5: nobody
1: car.
5: Switch mics.
1: Oh, right. You got switch mics.
5: And then hop.
1: Scoop the mashed potatoes.
5: There we are, yes. There we go.
1: And I like to do some of the moves at Ed Cross.
5: Right.
18: I need to see this in live action.
5: It'll be great. Well, you can see it in live action when you go check out the Stephen 17 opener of Right Club at G-Man Tavern on October 20th. Go to rightclubnation.com to find out more information. Yes. It really is wonderful. Corbett Pasco and Josh Zagorin, thank you so much for taking time out today. And, thank you for making Chicago a little bit more artsy fartsy.
4: Yeah.
1: Right.
4: Emphasis on fartsy.
5: Yeah, it's so much fartsy. That is what we are. We are a very fartsy show over here. So
1: we're professional fartists.
5: I love it. There we go. Oh. And on that note, I bid you farewell and a happy Halloween and a happy opening to season 17, Corey and Josh.
1: Thank you so much. We'll see you soon.
5: Yes, absolutely. Hey, yeah. We've got to take a quick break. And when we do come back, it'll be the final thrilling show-stopping moments about Chicago right here on WCPT Heartland Signal.
6: I'm Dr. Anthony Lizerwitz, and this is Climate Connections. People who are serious about working out and bulking up are often looking for ways to eat more protein.
7: And because they're wanting to eat more and more protein, they're also eating more and more animal products.
6: But Emily Fitch, founder of the nonprofit People for Better Food, says that eating too much meat and dairy can harm people's health. And it's also bad for the climate, because animal agriculture is responsible for a lot of carbon pollution. So her group launched a campaign called Plants for the Win. They teamed up with social media influencers, such as the bodybuilder Jesse James West, who has more than 9 million YouTube followers, to spread the word about the benefits of eating plants. In one video, West talks to guys at the gym about adding beans, seeds, and vegetables to their diets. He says many of these foods can provide protein, boost energy, reduce inflammation, and improve heart health. Fitch says the goal is not to turn everyone vegetarian, but to encourage athletes to cut back on meat and replace those calories with nourishing alternatives.
7: That's going to help climate for sure, most likely help their long-term health, and it will probably help them feel better in the gym on a day-to-day basis. So I think it's a win-win across the board.
6: Climate Connections is produced by the Yale Center for Environmental Communication. 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
0: And that's
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0: Coming from me too. 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
18: great
0: author, historian, and public speaker on LGBTQ history, because

0: 5 stars.
1: Yeah. If you're unhappy, rate someone else.
0: Yeah, if you're unhappy, just don't listen.
1: Yeah, just don't rate us.
0: Yeah.
1: Yeah, just skip it.
0: Mm-hmm.
1: Don't rate.
0: There we are. Don't rate. Thank you. That's called self-preservation. Oh, man. Oh, man.
1: Yeah.
0: Are you a TV person?
1: I'm a big TV person.
0: You, I mean, I know like you enjoy like reality.
1: No, I watch. Sure. I watch a lot of television.
0: Okay, I used to. Things have changed so much for me. Like this past year, with dealing with my dog passing, yeah, and like our TV, he had to go upstairs and he couldn't do upstairs. Okay, yeah. So we just kind of like have been hanging out, and I've like really done like a lot of.
1: My dog and I watch television together. We are both big into a lot of the murder shows. Like we love them.
0: All right. Yeah. Well, me too. Okay. So, the New York Times recently put out, the top 100 TV shows
1: of all time
0: of the 21st century.
1: So that's from 2000 onward.
0: Yes. Okay. Well, I guess technically 2001.
1: Got it. Okay.
0: Onward.
1: And what's number one?
0: Breaking Bad.
1: I believe it.
0: Can I tell you?
1: Brilliant show.
0: Never seen an episode.
1: Brilliant.
0: Never seen an episode.
1: It is brilliant. I just saw it for the first time.
0: I know.
1: I just saw it a few months ago for the first time in my life. Brilliant.
0: That is what I hear.
1: It is Bryan Cranston. Yeah.
0: He's fantastic. And I feel like I've missed out on part of like the cultural zeitgeist.
1: It is brilliant.
0: You know, because it ended in 2013.
1: Yeah, it's brilliant because he's not necessarily likable.
0: No, he's a complicated character.
1: And none of the characters are likable, but you want them all to succeed.
0: Mm-hmm.
1: Except Hank. And if that you've watched the show, you would know what I mean.
0: Okay. For those of you who watch the show.
1: Yeah. They know what I mean.
0: No, I know. It feels like Jerry and I talk about this all the time. Like, we gotta watch this show.
1: It's a great show. What's the top five? I'm interested.
0: Coming in at number two is The Wire.
1: Great show.
0: Also
1: phenomenal. Oh boy.
0: I know.
1: What are you doing? What are you?
0: I'm hanging out with my dead dog.
1: Oh, okay. No. Don't. Okay. No, what's number three? We just gonna glaze over that like that.
0: No, I just said, no, sometimes like The Wire, it's one of those shows where I'm like, sometimes I look for art, escapism in art.
1: Is it too real for you?
0: Yeah.
1: Got it. That makes sense.
0: Yeah. Yeah. Yeah. Like, no, it's no. Like watching, Euphoria. I watched the first episode of Euphoria.
1: Okay.
0: The Zendaya vehicle.
1: Yeah.
0: That, I watched it and went, oh my gosh, she's a star. Like, it was before she really blew up.
1: Yeah. Yeah.
0: But then I'm like, I can't watch this show because these young people are hurting so much. Like, it felt really, I'm like, they're going through it. And I'm like, I don't need to watch that.
1: I get it.
0: It was like even the same thing with Glee when it first came out.
1: Oh, I never watched an episode of it either.
0: See, I started watching it, but at the time I was a high school theater teacher and they were mean on the show to the high school little choir kids.
1: Yeah.
0: And I just kept seeing my little drama kids in the little choir kids. And I'm like, stop being mean. I can't stop watching it.
1: I get it. Yeah.
0: You know, so like The Wire, a show like The Wire, yeah. Again, critically acclaimed, incredible performances.
1: But I get it. Because I was a huge Scandal fan. And then after President Dorito got elected, it started to hit too close to home.
0: Yeah.
1: It's like, oh, I'm not.
0: Scandal, oddly enough, 100 on the list. Number 100.
1: I believe it.
0: Okay. You don't think it should have been further up in the Shonda land?
1: No, because the best Shonda show is arguably How to Get Away with Murder.
0: Oh, okay.
1: Arguably.
0: Mm-hmm. Okay.
1: Viola Davis is
0: Viola Davis.
1: God. Yeah.
0: Yeah. Mm-hmm. Mm-hmm.
1: Yeah.
0: Well, coming in at number three is Mad Men.
1: Didn't like it.
0: Really?
1: I found it incredibly boring and slow.
0: It was.
1: I watched season one and I could not bring myself to finish.
0: I think that was, I didn't finish the series, mostly because I couldn't watch January Jones anymore.
1: It was just, I didn't.
0: She just drove me crazy.
1: It was a lot of driving me crazy. John Hamm was driving me. It was just like, I don't like these people. I'm not rooting for these people. I don't care about these people.
0: Yeah. I don't know. Like, I thought it was really interesting. Design wise. It got us all loving mid-century modern all over again.
1: The look was
0: great. You know?
1: Yeah.
0: The look was fantastic. And then we got, you know, what's her name? Elizabeth Moss. We got her.
1: Yes.
0: From that

0: even though we already had her from the West Wing.
1: Oh, that's right.
0: Mm-hmm. And then from that commercial where she was had a migraine.
2: I don't remember that.
0: I do.
2: Oh.
0: It's very weird.
2: I'm going to have to YouTube it.
0: I know. She had a migraine. And she was really, really good. And I guess it's how she got the West Wing. And then how she got Mad Men. And now she's really she's being Elizabeth sad. She's, Moss. She's yeah. a Handmaid's Tale.
2: Yeah.
0: It's real sad and angry. Coming in at number four, Succession.
2: Uh-huh.
0: It's really good, but what is our obsession with watching rich people behave badly?
2: It's really good, but once again, I've seen so many documentaries on like Fox News
0: mm-hmm.
2: that I can't enjoy it.
0: Yeah, well, again, it's like we're watching rich people behave badly, and we're obsessed with it.
2: Yeah, I'm,
0: and nobody really gets their comeuppance.
2: No, and that's what it.
0: That's the whole thing.
2: I like when people mm-hmm. who do bad get treated badly at some point. But it's a great, it's a good show. The writing's good, the acting's good, but it's not for me.
0: Mm-hmm.
2: And rounding us out
0: with number five.
2: With number five,
0: Fleabag.
2: Fleabag.
0: Yes.
2: Fleabag.
0: Girl, you need to watch this. Why? Oh, I can't even remember her name.
2: Fleabag.
0: Fleabag. It is. What's her name? She won. Phoebe Waller-Bridge.
2: Phoebe Waller.
0: It's a British show. You're gonna love it. You're going to love it. Fleabag refers to herself. She is.
2: Fleabag.
0: She's self-sabotaging. She is. It's a British show. It is delightful.
2: I've never heard of this in my life.
0: Oh, she won Golden Globes.
2: I've never heard of any of these people.
0: Andrew Scott, who is in that, is delightfully gay and very, very handsome in real life. He was not gay in the show.
2: Okay.
0: Was he gay in the show? Oh, no. Yeah. He played a gay priest.
2: Okay.
0: It's so good. I've
2: never heard of it.
0: Yeah.
2: I love when stuff I've never heard of is in the top five.
0: There you go. Your fingers are on the pulse.
2: Yeah, it's like...
0: Girl, it is so good.
2: Fleabag.
0: Okay. It started out as a one-person show by Phoebe Waller-Bridge. She did it live, and then they turned it into a TV series.
2: And this was popular.
0: Yeah. Yeah, I think it was on the Amazons. Yeah.
2: Interesting.
0: Yeah, it is...
2: Is it a comedy?
0: Yeah.
2: I just have to look. I'm sorry. As a TV person, I'm just shocked. I've never heard of this.
0: All right. Well, there we go. Now you've learned something today.
2: Thanks, Daddy.
0: You're welcome.
2: Don't do it.
0: I'm not saying anything.
2: Okay. Don't do it.
0: Yeah, so Fleabag rounds out. You got to watch it.
2: I will.
0: It's really delightful.
2: I've been watching the Marvelous Mrs. Maisel for the first time ever, and I'm almost done. Okay. So I have something else to watch.
0: I think you will enjoy it because it has a very similar quirky vibe.
2: Got it. I'm loving the
0: She's
2: modern.
0: She's wonderful.
2: Yeah, I'm loving it.
0: Oh, Mrs. Maisel makes me.
2: I'm loving it.
0: Loved every second of it.
2: Yeah. I'm enjoying it.
0: Anyway, and also, I've loved every second of today's show.
2: I've loved every second of the last 3 weeks, and so thank you for having
0: that.
2: Me.
0: I was about to say that. We're wrapping up today's show, but I want to thank you, Ken Mejia Beal.
2: Thank you for being
0: a friend. Travel down the road and back again.
2: My heart is true. You're a pal and a confidant.
0: That is right.
3: And number 99 on that list of best TV shows
0: is Golden Girls.
3: Gilmore Girls, not Golden Girls.
0: Oh! Yeah, it was like, 21st century.
2: I was like, what's happening,
0: Devon? I love you, Devon.
2: We love you, Devon.
0: You're straight, straight, straight.
2: I am.
0: Alrighty. Ken Mejia-Beal, thank you so much for hanging out with us for the last 3 weeks. Ellen will be back next week. I want to thank all of our guests, Denise Poliak from Indivisible Chicago, Rick Miller and Corey Pasco, and Josh Sigourn from Right Club. Devon, thank you for running things so smoothly. Paul, thank you for doing whatever it is you do in this medical room.
2: I see him.
0: There I know. The thing came down.
2: I finally see him.
0: And Mike's here.
2: Mike's
0: here. We love that, too. And I'm Scott Duff. And until next week, stay proud.
4: NBC News Radio, I'm Tammy Trujillo. President Trump is facing bipartisan backlash over a deal allowing Russian diesel into the U.S. and global market. Trump said Russia will immediately release 300,000 tons of diesel to ease a global fuel shortage, with more shipments to follow. Critics say the deal gives Vladimir Putin a financial lifeline and undermines U.S. sanctions, while some Republicans argue it could lower fuel prices and give Trump leverage over Moscow. Officials in Saudi Arabia say the main airport in Riyadh has been hit by a second missile attack in 2 days. That story from Lisa Carton.
5: A Saudi military spokesman said a projectile hit King Khalid International Airport, starting a fire and causing injuries. President Trump said the U.S. is considering its response after a strike on the same airport killed 13 people, including one American, and injured more than 300 others. I'm Lisa Carton.
4: Pope Leo says he'll undergo surgery this week to remove an early-stage growth from his lung. Sarah Lee Kessler has details.
6: The pontiff described the nodule as small and localized, making the announcement during Sunday morning prayer at St. Peter's Square. Pope Leo, who's 71, said it was found by doctors during recent medical tests. He said the doctors say it's best to intervene, so he'll undergo surgery in the coming days to have it removed. He didn't say where, but it's believed he'll be treated at Gemelli Hospital in Rome, where pontiffs have a special apartment. I'm Sarah Lee Kessler.
4: Kelly Clarkson's continuing her public dispute with Brooklyn Heights novelty shop Art of Play after saying she was treated poorly by a sales associate while shopping there. Clarkson says she was made to feel as though she couldn't afford the item she wanted to buy, though she didn't provide many details about the encounter. Art of Play responded by saying the item she was interested in is a one-of-a-kind singing bird automation called Molly and is permanently attached to the wall and not for sale, while also acknowledging that anyone who feels judged in a store would relate to her complaint. 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
1: Hello, everybody, and welcome to another edition of the Zero Hour. In a past life, I worked with health insurance systems, public and private, with the computer systems that ran them, with medical bill payment systems and so on. This was many years ago when the technology was very different, but the principles were the same, which is that healthcare providers, especially those that were for profit, did everything they could to game and manipulate the billing so that they could get paid more than they deserve, while insurance companies and other payers would manipulate computer systems in the billing process in order to pay them less than they deserve. Now, there's an article. In fact, when I would give professional talks about it at conferences or whatever, I would use Roadrunner and Wile E. Coyote as a slide because it was always the Acme computer company trying to outsmart the other person and generally making things more complicated and difficult. Well, now there's a headline in the New York Times, Battle of Hospital AI versus Insurer AI is pushing medical costs even higher. Well, of course it is, because that's all that our technology has been under this system, is an amplification process for the madness that already exists. So I'm going to suggest that AI is not a cure. It's a symptom. It's a symptom of a system gone wrong, in this case, a medical economic system. And that's what we're going to be talking about in this hour. So please stick around. We'll be right back.

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6: 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And at 09, it was me, your backyard fire pit, that accidentally started a wildfire when a summer breeze carried one of my embers into some dry brush.
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16: And we are back on the Zero Hour. I, as always, am your host, Richard R.J. Esgow, and it's always a great pleasure to speak with a very good friend of mine and colleague of mine, Nancy J. Altman, who has a book out on an important subject. When your friends write books, sometimes you learn something about them. The frontispiece for the book says, let me see if I can read it here without my glasses. Nancy J. Altman is a tax lawyer. I knew that. A former Harvard University faculty member. I didn't know that. Surprisingly reasonable. for a former Harvard faculty member. And I knew she worked in the legislative executive branches of the federal government and has been involved in Social Security, social insurance, Medicare, private pensions, et cetera, for a very long time. She's the president of Social Security Works. She's chair of the Strengthen Social Security Coalition. She's made a number of media appearances. Her latest book, which we're about to discuss now, is entitled The Road to Medicare for All. I hold it in my hand if you're watching. A Call to Action. So first of all, Nancy, welcome back to the program.
2: Thank you so much for having me.
16: So let's start with this. I'm curious to talk. Oh, we've spoken about the book a couple times, but I'm curious to hear your thoughts on what inspired you to write it. You must have begun it during the midpoint or so of the Biden administration. We weren't hearing a lot of talk about Medicare for All at that point, after it having been a hot political topic. So what was your thought in putting this book together?
2: Well, you know, I was very fortunate in the start of my career to meet two men who were instrumental in the enactment of Social Security, Wilbur Cohen and Bob Ball. And I knew that they really, their vision of it was an incremental approach to a universal system. And then, of course, it was enacted in 1965. There was disability insurance added in 1972, but then everything halted. And we had opportunities. I watched over this long history, and I finally realized that we're really at a point where people are, once, as they have been many times, once again fed up with the system. There's an action forcing event because of the depletion of the hospital insurance trust fund. And I really think it's so important that the country get this right. So I wanted to do my part in getting this on the agenda. And I really was so pleased that I could get it out before the midterm elections, because, as you know, it's an issue in a number of campaigns, and it should be an issue in every campaign.
16: I was delighted to see it surface as an issue again. And in fact, when you talk about the enactment of Medicare in 1965 and then the initial expansion of it, that's the first section of your book, basically, was, the first section is where we're going and how we're getting there, which is not... But we get to the question of which you address in the book of, we were doing so well, it seemed. You know, we created Medicare. There was a lot of excitement around its creation. The expectation was you described with Ball and Cohen, that this would gradually expand and become a universal program. And yet somewhere along the line, something changed. And what was that something in your view?
2: I think there's a very important memorandum, 1971, written by Lewis Powell, that not enough people know about. He was a corporate lawyer and then became a justice on the Supreme Court. And he wrote, really I would call it a screed rather than a memo. He was very upset that there was any regulation of business. He worked for the Tobacco Institute, which gives you some sense. He wasn't happy with that. He was unhappy with Ralph Nader, who, of course, wrote Unsafe at Any Speed and really got us just basic. It's like seatbelts. And he wrote something saying, business community has got to fight back. We've got what he called respectable parts of our country, the universities and what he called the pulpit and politicians and think tanks. And one by one, you can really see the period since sort of the mid-1970s, as I call the chapter on my book, The Empire Strikes Back, because it was a huge amounts of money that went in. A lot of Heritage Foundation was formed, Cato, all of those sorts of things, the Federalist Society and taking over the courts. And I think that Democrats, to their unfortunate, that they bought into the framing that government's not the solution, it's the problem, which was the Ronald Reagan line. And we had an opportunity with Bill Clinton, which he squandered. We had an opportunity with Barack Obama, who got the Affordable Care Act, but really built on private insurance. It was really a conservative idea.
16: Right. It had been Mitt Romney's program when Romney was governor of Massachusetts, right?
2: Exactly. And I think it was first put forward by, I think, Cato. So it was really a conservative idea. It really shows how we've shifted. And I think that was the change. And they've been privatizing Medicare. They've really wanted to privatize Social Security. They've really wanted to unravel the New Deal. And they've captured, I mean, look at the way the Republicans in Congress act. They're no check at all. Look at the Supreme Court, where 6 of the 9 members were members of the Conservative Federalist Society. We've got the evangelicals that have really taken, you know, they're the religious debate. There's so much of what he said the corporate world should do, they've done. And now we have all this income inequality. And I think it's time to push back. And that's why I say it's a call to action, because I think people have a sense of it. I think, but I think they have to really understand that we all have to be involved, because we still have, so far, one person, one vote. I mean, I know there's a lot of gerrymandering, but at least we still have free and fair elections. We'll see how the midterms go.
16: Yeah, except for gerrymandering, the Electoral College, the Senate, you know, a few other details. We right. No,
2: and the filibuster.
16: Right. And big money campaign contributions. But yes, I take your point, Nancy. We still have some power left.
2: But that's all that was the pushback on what was we were moving forward, where the architects thought, okay, we'd have Medicare for older people, then we'd expand it for people with disabilities, then we'd expand it to children, and we'd slowly close the gap until we join the rest of the industrialized world. And it is time we get back on track and do that now.
16: We really are an anomaly, of course, as you have also pointed out, in the industrialized world, in the sense that we have such a tattered social contract compared to them. And people don't realize, you know, I think besides the Powell memo, which you definitely mention in the book, and as a potent, a very intelligent, shrewd strategy outline, evil but shrewd. You also had this changing perception of the world that seemed to infect both Democrats and Republicans, perhaps varying degrees, but as Margaret Thatcher said in Great Britain, there is no alternative, that there is only this so-called free market system that's neither free nor a market, but is called the free market system to guide us. There is only that kind of capitalism and capitalism in general, the social insurance, social programs, the public sector have no place in the future of the world. And it seems to me, I think if we look back over the post-war era, and even before going into the Depression when Social Security was created, this was not the way many people saw the world. I mean, it feels to me that a minority viewpoint, rather extreme right-wing viewpoint, has sort of suffused the whole political and intellectual world, which I guess, you know, Lewis Powell has something to do with that too. But do you agree with that?
2: I agree completely. And it's, I mean, I don't think if we were coming up with these institutions today, we would have public libraries, we would have public fire stations. I mean, in the early days, you had to have a medallion, and if your house caught on fire and it wasn't the right fire company, you know, your house would burn. They'd protect the others. And people and, you know, public schools were originally thought of as, these are individual responsibilities. Why is the government doing this? So there's always been this kind of fear of change, but most people recognize that these are important and valuable, and what it means to be communal, to be part of a society, that it's fine to have, you know, if you're talking about iPhones or, you know, the latest, running shoes, that competition, although again, you can have child labor and all of that, you still need to regulate, you know, of course you need a lot of regulation. But there's certain things that we do better collectively. We all have a common military. We have public libraries. But I think there's been a real effort, I mean, with charter schools and even privatizing the military, that never got too far, but privatizing prisons. There's really been a small group of the uber wealthy that don't want anything contributed to the common good. They have their gated communities and so forth. They don't need, although they do get plenty of protection with enforcement of contracts, they don't recognize, you know, public roads and all of that. But you know, who would know whether we'd even have public highways? But I think at base, the American people, when it's put to them properly and not as fear mongering, and you know, Trump is now trying to call everybody a communist, a socialist,
16: right,
2: all of that. If it's put responsibly and as a true choice, I think people appreciate the idea that we have progressive income tax. They appreciate, or should have, that we should have public schools, that all children should have the right to be educated. And I think if the question were put to them, should all children have health care? Health care should be a right, not a privilege. I think most people would say yes, but that's not how we've organized our society.
16: And I noticed, by the way, you mentioned children and healthcare. I think you're absolutely right, by the way. In fact, depending on how the question is phrased, majorities will normally say, or often say in polling, again, depending on how the question is phrased, that the government should ensure that everyone has health care, that kind of thing, which is coming pretty close. I noticed that the cover of your book includes what looks like a doctor and a mother and a baby. And I thought that was a good choice, because when people hear the phrase Medicare, they think of older people, because in this country so far it primarily covers older people and the disabled. But yes, you would have the equivalent of Medicare and better for babies, and infant and child care is so important and such a huge determinant of the future. So, Nancy, I'm going to take your sections, or at least the first two, slightly out of order, because I started with how we got run off the road by the bandits. But I liked that you started with where we're going and how we're getting there, because if you don't consciously decide where you're going, you're still going somewhere. And, right. And that was the point that I took from this section, that while we may not have our hands on the wheel, but the bus is still moving, and we're not going to like where, if you think we don't like it now, and we don't, according to polls, understandably so, you surely are not going to like where it's headed. Right.
2: That's right. I mean, we've now, thanks to the reconciliation bill, the ridiculously named, you know, one big, beautiful bill, we've thrown people off Medicaid. We've now cut the subsidies for the Affordable Care Act. It's going to be worse. Rural hospitals are already closing. And when we're, of course, those would all be improved. Inner city hospitals are under strain. And so many medical debt is huge and rising. There really is. And the amount, even when people have insurance, they generally have high copays and deductibles that they can't even afford to get the care they ostensibly have insurance for. And with what I call it improved Medicare for all, because it would be traditional Medicare, which now goes to the grave, extended back to the cradle. But in addition, there'd be better benefits, and there'd be no premiums, copays, co-insurance, co-deductibles. It would all be paid for, ideally, if I were in charge, through progressive income tax. Or other kinds of, doesn't have to be income tax, but progressive
16: taxation, sure. And it could include capital gains or other financial transactions or
2: wealth tax,
16: right.
2: There's plenty of money. I mean, the thing is that we are the wealthiest in our history, but it doesn't feel that way because so much of that money has gone to the top. And it's time for that money to go to the common good.
16: Right. And that should not be a controversial idea. I remember when Rick Perry was running for president, talking about the good old days of the 1950s when he was a kid. Well, in the 1950s, the top marginal tax rate was what, 92, 93%?
2: Yeah.
16: 39.5 or something. I'm not sure exactly, but it's around 39, I think, right?
2: That's exactly right. And which is you know, the other thing, and we were talking about how we got here, you know, the conservatives who were concerned about the deficit used to be responsible and said, okay, well, we've got to cut spending. And they never could get anywhere because the spending is so important and popular. So Ronald Reagan said, okay, let's starve the beast. And of course, the beast is all of us. And starving it meant cutting taxation. That was Grover Norquist. And so now, again, the Democrats and the Republicans alike are afraid to vote for any tax increases, even if it's Elon Musk and Jeff Bezos and Donald Trump. And, you know, do you want to raise their taxes, or do you want everyone else to not have affordable health care and not have appropriate Social Security benefits, not have nutrition assistance? I mean, there's so many things that comes from not starving the beast. And it's time to feed, I wouldn't call it the beast, but require the uber wealthy to pay their fair share.
16: Right. We'll be right back after this with more of my conversation with Nancy Altman about her new book on Medicare for All. I'm Richard R.J. Eskow, and you're listening to The Zero Hour.
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19: 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This is Richard R.J. Eskow from The Zero Hour. 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
27: If you have high blood pressure, what can you do about it? 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
0: chaired a committee on hypertension at the National Academy of Sciences Institute of Medicine.
1: Hypertension can be treated with medication, but it also, fortunately, is a disease that we can prevent, or if we have it, we can make go away through changes in some of our behaviors. And in particular, the things that create high blood pressure include physical inactivity, not getting enough exercise. So if you exercise, you can actually make your blood pressure go down. Diet, obesity, or being overweight increases your blood pressure. So if you are overweight, if you lose weight, your blood pressure can go down. And then third, the amount of salt that we take in each day in our food. With the more salt that we take in, the higher our blood pressure is.
0: With Checkup on Health, I'm Chris Whitting.
16: And we are back on the Zero Hour. I'm your host, Richard R.J. Eskow. We now continue our conversation with Nancy J. Alpin about her new book, The Road to Medicare for All, A Call to Action. The other aspect of that that's so important to note is, you know, what I, and I'm sure others, have called the invisible tax. The one, you know, this whole, I think right-wing rhetoric has created this artificial distinction, not artificial, it's very real, but this ideological distinction between public spending and private spending and public taxation and private taxation. And the invisible tax is every year, in fact, I should update this piece, every year Milliman, the actuarial firm, estimates the total cost of health insurance, decent health insurance, which means you could still go broke financially, for a family of four, PPO type insurance and so on. And it's up to 30,000 something, of which the family pays about 20,000 on average out of pocket, of which 10,000 is premiums and deductibles and co-pays, and there's lost wages and all that. So people are paying this enormous price in what they don't get in salary, what they don't get in other benefits, and what they pay out of pocket for premiums every time they go to the pharmacy. And yet lower taxes is the mantra, right? So if when even Joe Biden says, you know, who is a little better on this issue, but when even Joe Biden says, or Hillary Clinton says, I'm not going to raise taxes on anybody under
2: 250,000
16: or 400,000. Well, how about if we save you $20,000 a year?
2: Yeah.
16: How would you like that? It's just taxes includes the premiums you're paying to United Healthcare right now. So do you get what I'm saying about this public-private demonization?
2: I do. And it's, you know, there are a few aspects to that. One thing, one of the so-called tax expenditures, which sounds like an oxymoron, but it's not. It's,
16: right.
2: it's spending through the tax system. And that is so inefficient in so many circumstances. So somehow direct spending is bad, but giving tax breaks and cutting and spending through the tax code, that's not spending. I mean, it is absurd. The other point is that people don't care, I believe, whether the money goes, you know, it's going out of their pocket, whichever way it's going out. But big government has been demonized. And
16: right.
2: What I talk about in my book, and I believe, is that Republicans are also for big government, but their big government is military. And their big government also is controlling women's bodies. They have no problem with controlling transgender. And it's just different kind of big government. You know, it takes a very large government to do the kinds of control that they want controlled. So it's not big government versus small government, which is the way it's pitched, because of course everyone says, yeah, I prefer to have, you know, it's freedom, it's all, you know, all the buzzwords. But the real point is what makes sense and what helps people and what provides economic security and what improves people's standard of living. And I think it's shifting now with the high gas prices and the high food prices and things. I do think we're going to see people voting for progressives this Congress. And then the question is, will they act boldly, which they should. They should immediately introduce legislation to at least lower the Medicare age to 62. I mean, that is when you can first claim Social Security benefits. You should get Medicare then. But I think you're right. There's been a generation where they demonize somehow public spending. And the other important point, which I want to make, is that, you know, people say, well, how are we going to pay for this? How are we going to pay to cover everyone? And actually, even very conservative analysis has shown that we're going to save trillions of dollars. So I think the correct question is, how do we divvy up the savings?
16: Right. I saw that section in the book, and I thought it made so much sense, because people don't realize that we're spending out of pocket A, but we're saving multiples of that out of pocket B. And by the way, you mentioned women's bodies and transgender issues. This is an aside, Nancy, forgive me, but every time I feel like telling people, every time a politician says something to you about trans kids playing sports, check your watch and wallet, because you're being pickpocketed. That's, you know, how much of an issue is that in your daily life? Because if it's not, ask yourself why they're getting you upset about it. So
2: exactly. Yeah, it's a pressing issue. It's really just finding a scapegoat. I mean, I hate to put it this way, but it's true. You know, in Nazi Germany, it was Jews and gypsies and others, right, and gays that were, and now it's immigrants and it's transgender. I mean, really, how, in fact, you know, and again, this is an aside, and it focuses more on Social Security than healthcare, but we should be begging for immigrants. You know, there's a declining population.
16: Of course, yeah.
2: And we would be so much better off, including, you know, foreign doctors, a lot of the caregivers tend to be from other countries. We are hurting ourselves with this demonizing, but it is, again, fear-mongering and demonizing, which is how corrupt politicians stay in power.
16: And demonizing government workers, which is what we saw during the DOGE, which serves the greater campaign of demonizing government itself. These, you know, fine public servants who really, I mean, I remember being told public service was a noble way to spend your life. And, you know, these poor people at the Social Security Administration offices who were so overworked and being mistreated by this administration and so on. It's terrible. But, you know, yeah.
2: And let me just say on that note, at least we used to be able to eat our salads without concern. Now, I mean, public service is for the public. It does all kinds of things, including making sure our food and water is safe, making sure that if we're ready to claim our Social Security benefits, we can do it easily and quickly, get our questions answered. I mean, that our planes will land safely. You know, we've just had that, you know, a few weeks ago, I think there was planes were closed outside of Kennedy and a whole bunch of airports and things. I mean, these are people who are often not paid well, but they're supposed to have job security, but they don't have that anymore, thanks to Donald Trump and DOGE. So it's really harming us all, and it's more than time for the pendulum to swing back.
16: From your lips to somebody's ears. And, you know, you mentioned this sort of phased-in approach, and you mentioned, for example, lowering the Medicare age to 62 as possibly a first step that a Democratic Congress, if we get a Democratic Congress, can do, which would be, to me, for one thing, it would be a way to break what I call the Democratic doom loop, which is the Republicans get in because Democrats are so uninspiring and don't do so little. And then Republicans mess things up so badly that people want to get rid of them. The Democrats come back, but then they're apathetic. They could break that with incremental steps like that. Having worked with healthcare financing, I know that those last 3-4 years before you turn 65 and qualify for Medicare, for an employer, they're astronomically expensive compared to any other 4-year age sector in the employee workforce. So you have ageism as a result of that. They don't want to hire older workers because they'll be too expensive. Overall, employer health care costs are higher, which means out-of-pocket premiums are higher, wages are lower. It would be such a simple and sensible thing to do, provided that they don't, of course, let these privatized predatory companies under the ironic name Medicare Advantage. It's them, it's corporations taking advantage of you. I guess that's one way. As long as people, and it would also, by the way, people, coworkers would see this person has good coverage. And, you know, I'm 40, I'd like some of that coverage. So I think that would be a good place to start.
2: And in fact, it's the old joke about, you know, someone walks from one room to another and the IQ in both rooms goes up. I mean, it's because you're taking the most expensive people at the private market and you're putting them into Medicare where they'd be the least expensive, because Medicare, of course, covers everyone. If you live to 110, you've got your Medicare coverage. So it's a win-win. And I think to really make it, but you're right, we've got to, you know, there's been a unfortunately pretty successful effort in privatizing Medicare, which really undermines it with, yes, I don't like to call it a Medicare Advantage because it's a Madison Avenue name for something. And I like your take that it's them taking advantage of us is really the idea.
16: Which is why, and we've had private conversations about the phrase improve Medicare for all. It's, you know, I like things that just roll right off the tongue, and it doesn't to me, but it's more accurate by far, because I think one of the things you get is, well, you know, I've seen my dad or my mom or whomever with the headaches they have with Medicare, the form, well, either it's Medicare Advantage or it's Medicare Part D, which is administered by private drug companies. Fortunately, in the Inflation Reduction Act, we did get a cap on those out-of-pocket drug expenses, but there's a lot of arbitrary, a medication's in, it's out, it's back in the formulary. Medicare offers a kind of tool where at the end of the year, it will tell you, here's how much you'll pay out of pocket next year if your medications stay the same. But then they change their formulary in January and you're paying twice as much. But all of that is part of the seeping privatization. So improve Medicare for all, not to mention the co-pays and deductibles would be gone, right?
2: Yes, absolutely. And the other point that's important is that, you know, Medicare is a fantastic program and does traditional Medicare and does great stuff, but there's a slight two-edged sword, because now people who are in Medicare are worried that I think expanding it will give it more political strength and will make it better. But people on Medicare often think it'll dilute it and they'll be worse off. And that's part of the effort of the empire to convince, to scare people that they have something to lose. So that if you, along with, putting, whether you do it as one fell swoop or you have an incremental approach, expanding Medicare, but also improving it for people currently on Medicare, I think is the winning way to go. So people see, partly it's the right thing to do, but it also will let people see that they will be better off. The people who currently have Medicare will be better off as well. And I think that's important to have a winning
16: Here's what you'll get when we expand Medicare to everyone. You, the Medicare recipient, the frequent voter, as older people are, you will also pay less
2: and get more.
16: And by the way, Medicare will be more, even more financially stable and even more able to provide you with, because of the point you just made about the mix of the actuarial mix of people who you get in the program will be even better. So that's a great piece of it. Before we, to me, it makes perfect sense. Before we move on to the next thing, I also want to make sure that we mention this lingering belief that you can't pay 100% of medical care costs because people will overuse. And to me, because I worked in that field for so long, a lot of this stems back, you know, the studies that get quoted and reproduced and duplicated. It's not a completely neutral system, right? The ones that reinforce the interests of the people in power get a lot of amplification. Rand Corporation study from, I want to say, maybe 1980 or something, said that if you increase, if you put in deductibles and copays, it will reduce mostly, it's a mix, but mostly over-treatment. So people started relying on that because it was reinforcing their biases. It's not true. And besides, do you want somebody to die? Because, you know, most people aren't running around getting surgeries they don't need or taking pills they don't need. That's considered, a mental illness if you do. So, or if you try. So, but you hear this, at least I hear it a lot. And, you know, if you have any thoughts on that.
2: I have lots of thoughts on that. And I think I'm so glad you brought that up. And again, it's treating, the idea of treating medical care like it's some other consumer product. It's like an all-you-can-eat buffet or something. And, you know, most people do not want to be poked and prodded and, you know, and sit in a waiting room and be examined. It's playing on the stereotype of these lonely old widows who are in there because they, you know, it's ridiculous. Nobody, I don't know anyone who looks forward to going to see a doctor, whether you're 6 years old and you're, you know, afraid of what's going to happen, or you're older and they're afraid something, they're going to find something that's that could be life-threatening. The point is that you can look at other countries. And in fact, and I've got several charts in the book that shows this, numbers of days in the hospital, numbers of doctor's visits. In fact, I think in France, you get there, it's much easier to get treatment out of hours and to have home visits. Remember those? I mean, we don't have those in this country anymore, but they have them in others. And it shows that in many other countries, they have, even though they pay half what we pay, they have, people have more access.

0: things, this idea of overuse, it's hard to even define what that means. I mean,
1: right. And they spend less. So
0: they spend half as much.
1: Right.
0: Average.
1: To hear the rest of my conversation with Nancy Altman, please go to ZeroHourReport.com. We'll be right back after this. I'm Richard R.J. Esgow, and you're listening to The Zero Hour.
2: Hello, everybody. This is Richard R.J. Esgow from The Zero Hour. You know, there are a lot of myths out there about Social Security, and they're out there for a reason, to make you think it's a good idea to slash the benefits you've already earned. 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That's hardly a deficit. 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

And we are back on the Zero Hour. I'm your host, Richard R.J. Eskow. At the top of the hour, I mentioned that I used to work in healthcare financing, healthcare data analysis and computer systems, health economics, insurance, and so on. So I have street level nitty gritty experience in that, both at the individual level of

0: organizations of various kinds and at the national level in countries around the world. So I know what I'm talking about when I say Medicare for all would be and will be a great deal for the American people. It will make everybody's lives much easier, and all of us will be better off. Now, there is yet one more study confirming that. This one from Yale University says that that a Medicare for all system would save Americans more than $1 trillion a year. You've probably heard all the scare talk that says, oh my gosh, well, the federal budget might increase by X hundreds of billions of dollars every year or whatever. And, you know, that's true. But overall, we would save more than $1 trillion. I'll say it again. Furthermore, that financing, those healthcare expenditures, would be paid through progressive taxation, which means that those of us who don't have $5,000 to toss out on a deductible or $120 to pay out of pocket just to go to the doctor, as I did the other day, would find ourselves able to get the health insurance we need for much less than we're spending right now, much better treatment. The country and the economy would be better off. And, oh, lest we forget, more than 100,000 lives would be saved every year. So think about that. We turned our world upside down and spent trillions upon trillions of wasted dollars because of the tragic a horror of 3,000 people dying in 1 year. 114,000 people is many times that amount, but we let them die. We let ourselves die without a second thought. Well, it's time to think about that. It's time to say to the billionaires of this country, this system has given you enough already. It's time you pay your fair share so that the people who enriched you stop dying, stop suffering, stop doing without needed medical care, and so that we have an economy that works rationally, fairly, and for the betterment of all. We'll be right back.
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7: NBC News Radio, I'm Tammy Trujillo. Ukrainian President Volodymyr Zelensky is taking aim at the U.S.-Russia diesel deal. Appearing on ABC's This Week, Zelensky warned that the deal could benefit Russian President Vladimir Putin.
8: It gives Putin money, and he spends money only on this war. Kill us. Kill our children.
7: President Trump announced on Friday that Russia will immediately supply over 300,000 tons of diesel fuel to the American and global marketplace. He called it a great announcement for diesel prices for Americans. The president also called for new leadership in Kyiv after reports the deal angered Zelensky. Officials in Saudi Arabia say the main airport in Riyadh's been hit by a second missile attack in as many days. Lisa Carton has details.
9: A Saudi military spokesman said a projectile hit King Khalid International Airport, starting a fire and causing injuries. President Trump said the U.S. is considering its response after a strike on the same airport killed 13 people, including one American, and injured more than 300 others. Houthi rebels in Yemen claim responsibility for a series of recent attacks on Saudi Arabia. I'm Lisa Carton.
7: President Trump says that newly appointed White House Press Secretary Katie Zachariah will hold her first briefing this week. In a Truth Social post, he announced that Zachariah will officially begin her tenure as Press Secretary on Columbus Day, will hold an introductory news conference Tuesday at 9:30 a.m. Eastern in the White House briefing room. He said she's been with him in spirit since the very beginning and will do a fantastic job. Zachariah is a conservative commentator and former communications advisor for Trump Media. The Ravens rallied to beat the Falcons 30-23 in overtime on Sunday Night Football in Atlanta. Meanwhile, some teams may already be looking ahead to next season after earlier losses on Sunday. The Chargers, Titans, and Dolphins all sank to 0-5 on the season. Week 5 officially wraps up with Monday Night Football when the Rams host the Bills. 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

0: This is the Zero Hour with Richard R.J. Askow, produced by the WEAC Radio Network and broadcasting from the banks of the Anacostia directly into the halls of power. And now your host, Richard R.J. 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
1: Hello, everybody, and welcome back to the Zero Hour. In the last hour, I talked about my own experience in running or advising or both health systems, health financing, health economics, that kind of thing, medical bill payments, data analysis. I've done that at the focus level of organizations or cities or states. I did it at the national level and other countries. So I said that the so-called hospital AI systems and insurer AI systems they're working now are actually just amplifying the distortions and sicknesses built into our current economic system. Well, let's take that a step further and move from the payment of medical services to things that cause you to need medical services. And by that, I mean specifically the food at McDonald's. Now, McDonald's will, it turns out, will not only clog your arteries with its French fries, which I admit I used to like a lot, but I don't eat them anymore, with all the lard and fat and everything else in the food, they will rip you off because, as I learned from a Reuters report, they are now using so-called artificial intelligence to manipulate the prices of the same product made at the same cost, perhaps in the same city, by store, perhaps by time of day, based on what they think the patrons there are willing to pay. They're doing the same thing at the individual level with on-site purchasing, too, there, which is a great way to rip off the buyer. And this is why I say artificial intelligence is, in fact, just a way to amplify the sicknesses in the system. So McDonald's won't just give you a heart attack. They'll pick your pocket while they're giving you a heart attack. Now, what does our president think about all this? Well, our beloved president has announced what he calls an AI force. He said, just like I did the Space Force, much like I did the Space Force, he said, I am forming the AI force. Now, it doesn't appear, he doesn't really know because he's not very specific, and I don't think he's thought it out, but it doesn't really appear that he's talking about silly uniforms and theme songs like they put together for his ludicrous Space Force. It seems it might be a commission or a task force or something. He said it would be run by a czar. Remember when they all hated czars when Obama supposedly had them? Well, supposedly there'll be an AI force with an AI czar. But if they really want to protect Americans' safety, Americans' lives, Americans' health, Americans' security, the first thing Trump's AI task force should go after is McDonald's, because McDonald's is killing Americans and destroying their financial security at the same time. Then they can go after those hospital and insurer systems that are making this system so expensive that we can't afford to get healed, and we're dying from that too. So AI force, I'm waiting for you. We'll be right back.
2: Hello, everybody. This is Richard R.J. Askow from the Zero Hour. 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In fact, it's forbidden by law from contributing to the overall deficit, and it's currently holding more than $2.7 trillion in surplus. That's hardly a deficit. 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
1: And we're back on the Zero Hour. I'm Richard R.J. Eskow, your host. What follows is an interview I did some years ago with Abdul El Sayed, who is now running for the United States Senate in Michigan. This continues the theme of Medicare for All and healing politics. So please listen to this. If you with this encore performance, you can get a sense of what Abdul El Sayed is all about.
2: My next guest is someone you may already be familiar with. He's been on the program before. He joins us at an especially interesting time for, I would say, probably for himself as well as for us. Dr. Abdul El Sayed is a public health physician. He is an epidemiologist. He was formerly the health director for the city of Detroit and a candidate for governor in Michigan. He is progressive like ourselves. He has a new book out called Healing Politics, and seems that both those words, healing and politics, are shining with an intensity in our public life like no time in recent history. So without any further ado, Abdul El Sayed, thank you for joining us. Welcome to the Zero Hour.
14: Thank you so much for having me, Richard. I really appreciate it, and I'm sorry to be chatting under challenging circumstances, but I hope that we can clarify some things for folks and make sure folks understand why this is happening and what we can do about it.
2: Yeah, I think that would be great. And I'd also like to, you know, if we have time, talk a little bit about your book and just to kind of almost philosophical setup here. I'm a great believer in public health, in epidemiology. I did a little bit of work in those areas, mostly health economics. But I'm a great believer that, first of all, that there's great beauty in the underlying philosophy of epidemiology and public health, because it is about our collective well-being as well as our individual well-being. And so I appreciate you, even before the political work, for being in that field. And I feel that this is a moment where the people of the United States and the world need to understand more than ever what it means to care about our public health. And I wonder if you have any thoughts about that to start.
14: Yeah, no, that's right. The sine qua non of public health is that you have to prevent and that you have to do it together. Public health is about collective action for the public's well-being. Never has that been more imminent and obvious than right now when we are facing a global pandemic. And the thing that we can do about it is just sit tight and stay home. And if any of us choose not to follow that advice, we make all of us the less healthy for it. And so it really is about collective action for the public good. It's also this moment about what we failed to do early on. Pandemics are like toaster fires. If you put them out when they're in the toaster, then you don't have to put them out when they're in the house. And if you put them out when they're in the house, you don't have to put them out when they're in the neighborhood. And we failed to put it out when it was in the toaster. Our federal government wasn't ready. It has not coordinated the response that is deserving of this moment. And people are dying for it. We saw 1,000 cases as of this time last week, up to 5,000 cases who've died as of yesterday. And those are preventable deaths. They shouldn't have happened. We could have prevented this. And I think it reminds us just how critical our collective action for the public good is, can be, and should have been to preventing this from happening.
2: Yeah, you know, I appreciate you saying that, Abdullah Sayed. And I think that always at a moment like the one we find ourselves in now, the three questions are, what can we learn from what just happened? What should we be doing right now? And what should we be thinking about and preparing to do going forward? So maybe just a minute of your thoughts on those three things.
14: Yeah, let me take number two first. What should we be doing right now? Right now, all of us should be staying home. We should be speaking in the ways that we can, calling and texting and emailing and writing letters to our elected representatives to make sure that we are moving personal protective equipment to the front, pressuring the president to make good on his capacity as the commander in chief and to fulfill the Defense Production Act so that we're getting ventilators online. And we should be listening to our state and local and even federal public health officials because that information can be critical to saving lives. But then what can we learn, which was your first question? Well, we can learn that when we cut the capacities for public health, people suffer. And that's what's happening right now. We've seen a 45% decline in public health funding over the past 15 years. And that's left our state and local health departments playing from behind. And then we've seen proposed funding cuts for the CDC and other federal health agencies. And that has left them without the capacity to do the work that they need to do. And even if a funding cut doesn't actually happen, it still very much shakes the foundation of an agency. And so you can't go threatening people's funding every year and think that they're going to have the ability to think long term when they don't know whether or not the money to do that is going to be there. What do we need to be planning for? Well, I think this has shown us that the governing consensus that we've operated under for the past 40 years, which tells us that we can privatize public goods and sell them off for parts to the highest bidder, allowing corporations to make huge amounts of money off of them by excluding the poorest and most vulnerable people, that operating consensus has failed us. It has failed us now, and it has the liability to fail us for what's yet to come. And, you know, this global crisis was a pandemic, yes. But there's also a scenario where you see, you know, climate change bearing down on us and even more of these kinds of events happening. And so let's not think that just because we are suffering it now that we're out of the woods. We better decide that as a society, we're going to make sure that we're doing what it takes to prevent these things from happening and that we're going to protect the most vulnerable of us from falling off the slippery edge of our economic and sociologic system that is happening to a lot of folks right now, choosing between saving a life and saving their livelihoods.
2: I think that's very well said. And Abdullah Sayed, I want to now talk a little bit about your book, which, you know, I have a lot of friends with books coming out around now. Publication dates are being pushed back, forward, sideways. I'm sure you don't revel in this. Your timing is kind of good. And I know you would probably rather it not be so. But one of the things you said is, and I have it in front of me, is our folks would you know, probably recall that you ran for governor. And one of the things you said was, I had, and I think it's timely, so I'm quoting it, I had thought that I was leaving the epidemiologist in me behind when I chose to become a candidate for office. And if you don't mind just elaborating on that for a second, maybe we can talk about it.
14: Yeah. Well, yeah, it's you know, one never wants to publish a book in the middle of a pandemic. At the same time, though, you know, we talked to our publishers and decided that the information in the book needed to be out there, right now, to both frame the way we think about where we are right now and what we can do once this is all over to make sure that something like this never happens again. And so we decided to go ahead and publish. It came out on Tuesday. You know, I trained as an epidemiologist. I did a PhD in public health, focusing on epidemiology, and I taught epidemiology for a couple of years. And epidemiology is the science that studies the distribution and determinants of disease in populations. Our job is to make patterns out of the world to understand what makes people sick. And when I was running for office, I met people by the hundreds and thousands and got to shake their hands and look in their eyes and see the pressure that hunched their back, the look in their eyes when they furrowed their brow, when they talked about issues that really challenged them. And, you know, I'd been used to making sense out of reams of data on sheets and on computer Excel sheets. But this was meeting my data live in living color and trying to make sense of where we are as a society. And coming out of it, I realized that the challenges that people face, no matter who they are, where they live, are the same. And it is this profound failure to provide very basic goods and services for people, whether that's healthcare, whether that's housing, whether that's a good job that pays a living wage, whether that's quality education that doesn't force you to go into mountains of debt. And those challenges are a function of a failed set of systems that interlock that leave us insecure. And so I diagnose this epidemic of insecurity in the book and talk about the kind of politics that I hope can get us out of it.
2: Yeah, you describe, and again, we're talking with Dr. Abdul El-Sayed, author of the new book, Healing Politics. And you describe, and obviously it's easier said than done, but you use the term, you know, empathy politics. And the idea that, to me, we are literally, by caring for one another, caring for ourselves and vice versa. But describe for us a little bit your vision of what empathy politics looks like.
14: Yeah, it's recognizing that all of us are suffering in this moment, even if some of us are turning our suffering into what creates pain for other people. And I think rather than respond in a way that turns us into us versus them, we respond in a way that asks, why are you in pain and why are you behaving that way? And I think when you start to see somebody as somebody who's suffering pain and responding to it, it's a lot easier to understand where they're coming from and talk to them in a way that empowers them. And I don't practice medicine, but in medical school, I learned a couple of skills that I think are really important to the work I do now. Number one, it's how to listen to people who are in pain. And number two, it's how to speak truth to people in pain. And you never do it by telling them they're just wrong or by yelling at them, right? When people are in suffering or in pain, yelling at them doesn't make it better. Usually makes it worse. But if you sit down with them and say, look, I hear that you're struggling. I'm sorry that this is happening to you. But what can we do to actually address this? And most people come to a doctor's office thinking that they know what's wrong. But as a doctor, you know, your job is to apply your trade, to take your knowledge and help them to see what's actually wrong by giving them a better understanding of why they're hurt. And I think if we were to apply that same set of skills to our politics, it would fundamentally change the way on the left that we think about and talk to people and would allow us, I think, to build coalitions in ways that are far longer lasting and far greater and be able to take on the work that we have to do to build public policy in the way that we know can alleviate some of that pain.
2: You know, Abdul El-Sayed, I think maybe my favorite thing about your book is, and it's difficult to do, and I think you do it well, is to thread the needle of respect and understanding for minority groups and identity groups that are oppressed in this country with a history of oppression, and at the same time understand that interconnectedness and reaching out in the way you describe is critically important. You mentioned, for example, the deaths of despair among
15: poor working class white men and the increases there, and the fact that we, each of us, exist in a kind of, these aren't your words, but a kind of multidimensional state, as you're a Muslim American and so on, you're a person of color, you know, other people have other identities, but that in order to act for oppressed groups and individuals with the need to come together collectively and improve everyone's lot in life. So maybe in the 2-3 minutes we have left, I'd love to hear your thoughts on that.
14: Yeah, I've constantly my whole life been seen as an outsider, though I've always been on the inside. And, you know, I say that as an Egyptian American, a Muslim American, whose father is an Egyptian immigrant, and my stepmother who raised me is a daughter of the American Revolution. And so I'd spent a lot of my summers in Egypt where I was seen as the American. And of course, here I was always seen as the Egyptian or Muslim kid. And so you learn to see what it feels like to be both on the inside and the outside of a space. And so I have a deep empathy for what it means to be otherized, because that was my existence when I was a kid and even now as an adult. But I also have a deep empathy for why sometimes it happens and what we can do to turn potential enemies into allies. And so, you know, as somebody who's spent my whole life translating, what I'm trying to do is sort of see it from both angles and ask, how do we come to an understanding where we really do take on the systems of power, the plutocrats and the corporations that have created a system that, you know, that that sells us off for their profit. And if we can do that, I think we're all the better for it. And unfortunately, demagoguery is really about divisions, about dividing folks and telling folks who are suffering for different reasons in different ways that the reason they're suffering is one another. And when they can have us pointing fingers at each other, what we're not doing is pointing fingers at the system that that has created the circumstances of pain. And so we've got to think beyond that, I believe.
15: I agree with you absolutely. And a final question for you, Dr. Abdullah Sayed. Are you in this present trying moment optimistic, pessimistic, or a wait and see?
14: I can't do this work without being hopeful. And I'm deeply optimistic because I know, you know, every morning I wake up and I take a look at my 2-year-old little daughter and I think about the world that we have to build for her. I think about all the young people that are out there believing in what we can do together if we can only come together. And I think I believe in the world that they're going to build. And I believe that at our best, we're more than capable of it. So I'm deeply optimistic. This is a hard moment. And, you know, and we're going to be grieving this for some time. People will be lost. And it's awful to think that this was preventable. But I do hope that coming out of this, we learn the lessons of this failure. And we build a world where it's less likely to happen. And if it does, that people are protected from the consequences.
15: All right. Well, thank you very much for that. Again, we've been talking with Dr. Abdul El Sayed. He is a public health doctor, epidemiologist, and his new book is Healing Politics. You can find it at healingpoliticsbook.com. And thank you, Abdul Sayed, for coming on the program.
14: Of course. Thank you for taking the time. I really appreciate it.
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15: Hello, everybody. This is Richard R.J. Esgow from The Zero Hour. You know, there are a lot of myths out there about Social Security, and they're out there
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5: And we are back on the Zero Hour. I'm your host, Richard R.J. Eskow. This is another clip I recorded some years ago when Abdul El-Sayed was running for governor. Again, the purpose of playing it now as an encore is so that you can get a sense of who he is and why perhaps you might want to support him in his efforts to become the next senator from the state of Michigan.
6: I like to think that after spending a few years writing about politics and policy, and after having worked for Bernie Sanders as his lead writer on the presidential campaign, that I know the real thing when I see it. I believe that our next guest is the real thing, but we will talk about it. Abdul El-Sayed is a candidate for governor of Michigan. He is a physician, a doctor. He has been the executive director of the Detroit Health Department and the health officer for the city of Detroit, and he is running for governor on what I consider to be a very strong and very solid, genuinely progressive platform. But he will talk to us about all that and more now, we hope. So first of all, Abdul El-Sayed, thank you for coming on the program.
7: Thanks for having me, RJ. This is a fantastic opportunity to chat with you. I really look forward to a great conversation about where we're going in progressive politics and what we can do in Michigan to lead.
6: Well, and let's we could talk about that in any number of areas, but let's start with this. Healthcare. It seems to be an obvious point of where we begin. I have a background in health policy and economics. You, of course, are a physician. You were the chief health officer for the city of Detroit. Your state of Michigan has a number of health challenges that it's facing right now, perhaps the best known of which is the tragic, a disastrous water problem in Flint. Let's start with this. What led you to pivot from being the chief health officer of Detroit to running for governor?
7: I've always believed that the responsibility that we have in government is to provide the means of having the best, most dignified life that we can imagine in the richest, most powerful country in the world. And my work led me after medical school to realizing that I didn't want to be a part of a largely corrupted business of healthcare. I wanted to be a part of being able to build that means. And so I started out my career as an epidemiologist and a professor studying health disparities. Wanted to understand why it was that you can drive something like 30 minutes between the suburban town that I grew up in and the heart of the city of Detroit and drive 10 years difference in life expectancy. And then I realized that the academic world didn't quite offer the ability to get my hands on something and do something about the set of problems that I was so focused on. And so decided to take the opportunity to rebuild Detroit's health department when I was offered that role. I walked into a department that had been shut down when our city went bankrupt. When the state took over its finances, a 185-year-old health department shut down in a city with a higher infant mortality rate than my father's native Egypt, a higher asthma hospitalization rate, threefold the rest of the state, and quadruple the probability of lead exposure in the city of Detroit. And I was hired to rebuild that health department. In my role there, we were really focused on providing basic goods and services and then also thinking outside the box, providing children a free pair of glasses so that they could see the blackboard, standing up against some of the biggest polluters in the state, forcing them to invest their own money to reduce their emissions while they had been poisoning the city for so long, and then making sure that our schools were safe in the aftermath of Flint by having all of them tested for lead in the water. But I'm here rebuilding a health department that was shut down when our state took over Detroit's finances, watching as the same emergency managers who had taken over the city's finances and destroyed our health department were now poisoning 9,000 kids who looked a lot like the kids I was trying to serve in the city, in a city that looked a lot like Detroit, and then watching as an individual who is antithetical to the highest values of our country got elected president. And in that moment, had to ask myself what my responsibilities were. And I felt that the best way that I could operate moving forward was to help be a part of setting an agenda that put people's health and well-being first, so that we were never in a position where we're shutting down a major big city health department, poisoning kids in a city like Flint because we're not paying attention to water, and we're really living out our ideals in the agendas that we build for the state.
6: So in a way, it's kind of a story, Abdul Sayed, of applied epidemiology. If you start to take the logic far enough, you realize that the causes of our various illnesses and inabilities to flourish as a people and as individuals are structural in nature. I mean, is that a fair kind of way to reflect what you've said?
7: You know, that's exactly right, RJ, is that all the structures that we have created, the ways in which we finance government and who it is gets to control our politics, they tend to have created structures that put those with means above those without them. And that's what leads us to the kind of thinking that ultimately led to Detroit's bankruptcy and the shutdown of a 185-year-old health department, as well as the Flint water crisis. When you put balancing the books ahead of paying attention to the lives of real people, this is what happens. And so I often think about politics is simply an extension of what we do in medicine. If you think about what a good doctor does, it's that they sit down with a patient who's in pain, they ask a set of questions, and they listen first. And then from there, they propose a plan working with that patient to be able to provide them high quality health care. What's missing in our politics is exactly that. We have not listened to people about the challenges that they face in their lives. We have not done the work often of being able to address the real diseases in our politics, which is the buyout of politicians by large corporations who can afford to pay way more into a very broken political system than most people can. And then watching as those folks continuously have decisions made in their best interest rather than the interests of good people. And so our job is to fix that disease, to treat our patients, and to create a more just, more equitable, more sustainable Michigan.
6: You know, I there's so much comes to mind with what you're saying, but one of the things that strikes me is that a lot of the things that our government often does, they're very ideological, but they claim to be neutral. You know, I've written about Detroit, for example, the looting of Detroit, I think was one of my pieces, that somehow, no, this is just what needs to be done because of Detroit's debts and so on, without thinking, well, how did it get those debts? Why are we applying those debts in a certain way? Why are we valuing something that has been bought and sold by speculators a piece of paper that's held by a financial interest A or B over the lives of children in Detroit or elsewhere in Michigan. I mean, I and what that gets me to then is, okay, if we step away from that, if we stop buying that ideology that kind of privileges certain very special interests above everyone else, how does that reflect in politics and in policy? In other words, is that where a platform like yours comes in? Is that where we start talking about healthcare for all and not insurance for all necessarily, but healthcare for all? Is that where we start talking about avoiding poisons that are created by polluting industries or whatever? How do we present that broader perspective without being kind of marginalized as those crazy people over there, if you get what I'm driving at?
7: Yeah, I think it's a really important question. It's a question that frames our work in our campaign quite well. At the end of the day, institutions, they have their own ideals and values. And too often, leaders are bought into those ideals and they don't see their responsibility as being a part of drawing those institutions to the ideals that we ought to be believing in. But rather, they get validated by those same ideals from those same institutions. And then they think they're doing the right thing. And meanwhile, those institutions are moving in the wrong direction with respect to what we all believe in. The beautiful thing about our democracy is the intentionality of being a system of government for people and by people. In a system of government for people and by people, we have to be focusing on people. But the institution has largely been corrupted by voices of those with means rather than the voices of all of us. And so what this is about is asking ourselves how far away we've gotten from the intentions of the institution to begin with and what it will take for us to refocus on the ideals that all of us believe in. Look, the idea that you can live in the richest, most powerful country in the world and not have basic access to the care you need when you need it without putting your family's financial future in potential ruin, that's an anathema to the ideals of the system. So it's on us to stand up and stand firm for a set of ideals and move those institutions in the directions that they need to go to dignify the ideals that we were meant to be focused on in the first place. And so our campaign doesn't shy away from calling to progressive ideals because we know that when we put people first, we're all better off. And here's the thing. You know, you talk to bankers and you talk to corporate CEOs, they all know that we're in a lot of ways circling a toilet bowl, particularly in the state of Michigan. Everybody's looking to protect the short term without actually appreciating that the long term is what matters. And in the long term, if we're not empowering people to have the means to be able to be a part of the economy because they've got a fair minimum wage, because they've got access to quality jobs, because the institutions around them empower them and take big picture challenges off of their plates like healthcare. Well, you know, that's what the building blocks of our economy are. So if you're not empowering them, you will soon realize that in the end, the economy that you've built has nothing to stand on. And instead, what we're saying is, look, if you invest in people and give them high quality educations, you invest in the infrastructure that they need to be able to live their lives and move themselves, their ideas, their goods and services around, and you're able to empower them by providing a basic access to a set of goods like healthcare, what you'll find is that they will go on and do and be in the world and they'll create real value. That's what the economy is in the first place. And so it's about rethinking the institutional biases and thinking about what it is at core that we ought to be doing and then identifying the policies that get that done and driving it forward in that direction. And it takes leadership to be able to do that. I'm so thankful for the leadership of Senator Sanders and others in the progressive movement who have demonstrated what's possible when you just stand up and be honest about the challenge that we face and you lead in that direction.
6: So let's talk about one of those examples that you mentioned, Abdul Al-Sayed. Let's talk about healthcare. In your platform, you say that you support healthcare for everyone, implement state-level single payer healthcare. How do you do that? I, by the way, I'm a Medicare for all guy all the way after having studied that issue for a long time. How could you pull that off in a state like Michigan? Would you be talking about making Medicaid available to everyone? How would that work in your thinking?
7: So, RJ, let me just frame the issue here for a second. So for my offices, you can walk just a couple of yards and see Canada. And in Canada, every single resident has access to the health care that they need in terms of preventive primary care, tertiary care, quaternary care, even when they need it. That's residents, not just citizens, residents. They provide health care at 60% the cost of what we pay in the United States. and they live about a year and a half longer than we do. So by every single metric that anybody wants to focus on, they provide better health care in Canada than we do. They have what's called a single-payer system. What does that mean? Instead of having multiple insurance companies that insure people, they have one large insurer that's government-owned and operated. And what it does is sets the standard for what reimbursements for healthcare are going to look like. And in doing that, it can reduce the overall cost of healthcare while providing healthcare for everybody, because you don't have to deal with the multiple overheads and the multiple profit margins that all of these other insurance companies in our current system are profiteering off of. Everybody has better care. They live longer lives. It costs us substantially less. So how do we do that in Michigan? Well, the idea is we would be able to empower a system through state government that would take the cost of providing healthcare off of employers and off of individuals and instead be able to reap the overall benefits of taking out that profit margin and taking out that overhead and deliver care for substantially less. And what it would show up as is a business tax and an individual tax. Now, here's why it works. Michigan knows well the cost of private health care on our industries, right? When you talk to employers, they pay 25 cents on the dollar for every dollar that they pay their employees in earnings to provide them healthcare. Now, those employees aren't usually all that happy with their healthcare because they have to fight tooth and nail to get anything reimbursed in the first place. So they're paying for a service they don't like. And so what we would do is say, listen, everybody gets covered. We spend substantially less over time than you're spending right now in providing a substandard service. And ultimately, everybody's happier, it's less expensive, and everybody gets care. In Michigan in 2008, when GM was facing bankruptcy and had to get bailed out by the federal government, they were spending 15 cents on the dollar, not just for employee health care, but for retiree health care. And you know where they offshored a lot of their jobs ultimately? To Canada. And so people know that this is the right thing to do. It's about being able to get everybody together in a room and say, this could be so much more efficient and effective if we were able to get these industries that have profiteered off of people's health for far too long into a position where they're no longer necessary to provide that service. And when you talk to individuals, you talk to employees, you talk to employers, everybody sees that as the case. And so part of that means that we have to build belief in government again, in the bureaucracy to be able to deliver high quality service. And then part of that is to be able to have conversations with people across the state about why this is in our collective best interest and why we could do it so much better if we're willing to think forward about what's possible.
6: Well, and there are a million things I would love to ask you about that we can't get to right now. Maybe at some point you'll come back, but I'll leave with this question. You are running for governor. You do not accept corporate money, as I understand it. So how's that working out for you, and where can people go to find out more and or contribute themselves?
7: RJ, I'll tell you, we have been so fortunate to receive over 8,500 individual contributions. We've raised over $2 million to support this campaign. What Senator Sanders showed is that when you're willing to make an honest assessment of the state of affairs in government, you're willing to play by a different set of rules that doesn't force you to take those corporate bribes, donations, and then be beholden to these huge corporations that have dictated our policy for so long, and you're willing to be honest about what your plans are to get things done to solve the set of challenges that have held people back in our state for so long, people come together and are willing to support you. If folks are excited about what we're talking about building a Michigan that's more just, more equitable, more sustainable, about a progressive vision for what our state could look like, I do hope that they'll support us. They can go online at abdulformichigan.com/donate. Also, you can get involved. We're hosting a live stream on February 18th, and that live stream will kick off our organizing efforts. We are organizing across the state. We've inspired more than 2,500 people to be a part of this movement, and we've knocked on over 100,000 doors already. We hope to get to 1 million. And so please do be a part of it. I hope that you'll come. You'll empower us with your time, with your resources, with your network. We got to get it done, but we can only do it together. And that means all of us coming together around a vision for Michigan that puts us all before it puts the folks who have called the shots for far too long.
6: Well, I never imitate my former boss because I'm not very good at it. But in my view, you're the real deal. So I wish you the very best of luck, Abdul El-Sayed, candidate for governor in Michigan. Thanks for coming on the program, and good luck to you in your campaign.
7: RJ, thanks for having me. I really appreciate the opportunity to share some time, and it means a lot to me that you'd say that.
8: One in six seniors faces the threat of hunger, and millions more live in isolation. Drop off a hot meal and say a quick hello. Volunteer for meals.

0: 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But nada. Nothing. 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
2: 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And in 09, it was me, your backyard fire pit, that accidentally started a wildfire when a summer breeze carried one of my embers into some dry brush.
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5: You deserve more than yelling at your phone alone. I'm Patty Vasquez, comedian, policy nerd, and the friend who actually did the reading. On Driving It Home, we break down what's really going on, figure out what to do about it, and yeah, we laugh because what else are we going to do? I've done the homework, and I'll let you cheat off my paper because here's the deal. 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We're not going to do that. We're sharp, funny, and not backing down. That's the resist and persist energy.
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13: And we are back on the Zero Hour. I'm your host, Richard R.J. Eskow. Speaking of healthcare, as we have been in this week's program, there is another shocking development involving the United States and some other so-called developed countries in their attitude toward the importance of human life, human safety, and human health. And that shocking development is this. The United States, along with the European Union, has rejected a declaration by member countries of the United Nations that would have pledged them, these countries, to engage in international solidarity and international collaboration in both preparing for and responding to future pandemics. Now, a number of these aspects of this shocked me. First of all, I continue to be shocked that more than a million Americans died from COVID-19 and everybody's forgotten. It's not on the radar anymore. We're more concerned about hypothetical fears and hypothetical threats than we are about pandemics, which in recent memory killed more than a million of us. Can you imagine if they had taken out the entire states of Rhode Island, Wyoming, Arkansas, and maybe one or two others, killed everybody there, or just destroyed two or three mid-sized American cities.

0: he says, well, you know, let's just go on with business as usual. But in this case, the horror of the attitude is that the reason for rejecting this international solidarity and collaboration is because of the words of the European Union, which is proving itself to be as monstrous as the United States on some of these issues. It said parts of the document crossed what they called explicit red lines on intellectual property protections, and that, quote, technology transfer must be done on a voluntary and mutually agreed terms. In other words, the drug companies that are ripping us off and making it impossible for millions of Americans to get the drugs they need, including the diabetics who die because they can't afford insulin, we and they, the Europeans, are so concerned about protecting their wealth that we're willing to let millions of other people around the world die when the next pandemic comes, rather than possibly dent that in any way. Now, bear in mind that a lot of countries had to wait more than a year to get vaccines they could manufacture or even afford to buy. This is monstrosity on a global scale. It is a holocaust in waiting, based on nothing but capitalist greed, and we should be screaming about it. That's it for this week's program. We'll see you next week.
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4: NBC News Radio, I'm Tammy Trujillo. President Trump says Russia and Ukraine have agreed to an energy ceasefire. Trump made the announcement Sunday in a post on Truth Social, adding that both parties have agreed. Following the announcement, Ukrainian President Volodymyr Zelensky posted on X that Ukraine supports the ceasefire. He went on to say it's important Russia supports it as well. It comes just days after President Trump announced that Russia will supply diesel fuel to the U.S. Department of Homeland Security Secretary Mark Wayne Mullins defending the possible live stream of Nadal Hassan's execution. During an interview with CBS Face the Nation, Mullins said he doesn't see an elevated risk to security because of it.
5: I think people need to understand if you attack America, we will come after you and we will make sure that the punishment fits the crime.
4: Last week, Secretary of War Pete Hegseth said the execution of Hassan will be public and the Defense Department plans to live stream it. President Trump told reporters Friday it hasn't been determined yet if it will be live streamed. The former Army doctor killed 12 soldiers, one civilian and an unborn baby in the mass shooting in November of 2009 at Fort Hood in Texas. Four people are dead, tens of thousands still without power after Hurricane Isaias came ashore along the Florida Panhandle Friday night. The powerful storm downed trees and power lines, along with damaging or destroying homes and businesses along its path as it moved inland. Millions across the Northeast and Mid-Atlantic are bracing for severe weather today, including Washington, D.C., Baltimore, Philadelphia, and New York City. The horror movie Other Mommy tops the box office ahead of Halloween. The Universal film starring Jessica Chastain scared up nearly $28 million in its weekend debut. The other new release, The Social Reckoning, landed in fifth place with 5.5 million in ticket sales. The psychological thriller, Verity, starring Anne Hathaway, and the R-rated video game remake, Resident Evil, round out the weekend's top three. 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
23: Welcome to Breaking Through with me, Kristen Rau Finkbeiner, powered by Moms Rising. We have a really important show for you again this week. We talk about the cuts to healthcare. 50% of people can't afford healthcare anymore in America. It's ridiculous. After that, we talk about Latina Equal Pay Day. It's coming up October 8th. It's a day to activate, not celebrate. Find out why. And then we close the show talking even more about healthcare and what you can do to help make sure everyone who needs healthcare in America can get healthcare in America, just like most other industrialized nations allow everyone to do. We're going to jump right in with our first guest. We have an amazing, spectacular, wonderful guest right now, Adam Hoyer. He's talented and brilliant, and he is working to protect our care, and that means healthcare. Adam, thank you for being on.
0: Chris, it is so great to be with you again. Thank you for having me.
23: There's a lot of parts of healthcare and a lot of bad things happening as Republican leaders in Congress have voted down a whole bunch of different parts of our healthcare system. What? I'm so annoyed. First of all, we are really standing out in a negative way among industrialized nations and not having access to healthcare for everyone. So it adds insult to injury to, first of all, not have a complete healthcare system for everybody, and then to have, secondly, Republican leaders in Congress chop it up. Like, I'm so mad. I know you are too. And part of what's being chopped up is Medicaid. And we were talking about that, the $1 trillion in cuts to Medicaid. But there's another part, the Affordable Care Act. And the House actually voted to extend the tax credits with the Affordable Care Act, but the Senate hasn't. So we are losing out. What's happening with the Affordable Care Act?
0: Yeah, you're totally right. And this is one of those things that it's gone under the radar for a lot of people. And there's a lot of reasons for that. One, there's, you know, a new shiny object every week to react to and be angry about. Another thing is that, as we all know, health policy, especially health policy in this country, is complicated. A lot of that is by design, but the cost is real. And it's important to keep talking about the cuts, not just to Medicaid, as you mentioned, but letting those ACA tax credits expire. And already we know that more than 8 million Americans have lost their health coverage since the Trump Republican health care took hold. And we've been tracking it all year, Protect Our Care's Premium Disaster Watch. And it's about 4.2 million people who have fallen off the ACA marketplace and another 3.8 million who have lost Medicare chip. But the reason is cost, like everything else this year. But at the end of last year, Trump and congressional Republicans killed the enhanced premium tax credits, the Biden-era assistance program that made coverage affordable for more than 22 million Americans. And Democrats, for their part, they fought hard for months to extend them. It was at the center of last fall's shutdown. But Republicans stood firm. They refused. And Trump, as we know, is always eager to sabotage anything and everything affiliated with Joe Biden and Barack Obama. So on top of everything else that Trump and Republicans have made more expensive this year, groceries, gas prices, utilities, ballrooms, amid all that, somehow healthcare costs have sort of gone under the radar by comparison, even though the jump in costs have made it prohibitively expensive for millions of Americans. And even for people who managed to hang on to their coverage, monthly premium payments have nearly doubled on average, and that's after millions of people have already downgraded to bare bones bronze plans just to stay covered, which is why we are now seeing average deductibles shoot up more than $1,000 for them to nearly $3,800. That is the biggest jump since the marketplaces opened back during the Obama era, and families who tried to keep the same plan were looking at premium payments that more than doubled. So now millions of Americans are paying way more. Millions of Americans are opting for cheaper, skimpier plans with higher deductibles, and millions of Americans are choosing to go without coverage altogether. So, you know, I'm old enough to remember under President Biden where the uninsured rate hit an all-time low, 7.6%. And the CBO now projects that that's going to climb from 7.6% to 8.6% this year, which is 30 million more people without insurance, and 3.4 million more than last year. And that's not an accident. It is a choice that Republicans were warned about and then made. And as you said, now that we're sounding the alarm bell, the House gets it, but it has no chance of passing the Senate. So until we get Democrats back in control of the House and Senate, we're not going to see those ACA tax credits restored.
23: And when we're thinking about the ACA tax credits, how do you explain that to people? Because it's not actually a simple calculation that happens on your taxes.
0: Yeah, that's right. So, you know, because the tax credits come in a yearly fashion instead of monthly, it's sort of a, you'd have to almost kind of calculate it by yourself month to month, which is a thing that, again, it's just not intuitive to people. Our system is way too complicated. And that was kind of a fix that, you know, the Biden administration and the Obama administration tried to at least do what they could to make insurance more affordable for people. And, you know, unfortunately, people now, after having been through this year of costs going up, and now we're seeing letters from insurers about what premium is going to look like for next year, it's about to get worse. Insurers just recently filed their rates for 2027. And KFF's analysis found that a median proposed increase of 15% next year, and that comes on top of a 20% increase this year. So in just 2 years, typical premiums will have jumped by more than a third. And some states are worse than others. In New Mexico, they're looking at 24%, Pennsylvania nearly 16%. And part of why premiums keep climbing is the coverage losses themselves, because when younger, healthier people get priced out, the people left in the insurance pool are sicker and more expensive to cover. So insurers will raise rates again, more people drop out again, and it becomes this vicious cycle. And by the way, it's not just us saying this. The insurers themselves are citing exactly that in their filings. So it's not just the marketplace. Our latest premium disaster watch flagged that employer health care costs are set to rise 8.2% next year. So again, a thing that maybe people aren't monitoring month to month. But that's the biggest jump in 24 years. So this is hitting families, whether they buy their own coverage or they get it through work. And the people that are affected by this, you know, it's not this mythical, you know, boogeyman that Republicans try to create about, you know, some dude in his mom's basement playing video games. Like, these are working families. These are people with lives and jobs and medical conditions. And, you know, as a result of all this, and I know we keep talking about numbers, but I want to make the point that these are human beings that we're talking about. Every single one of them has their own story to tell. We're trying to showcase this every week, every day, every month at Protective Care. We're about to hit the road with a nationwide bus tour showcasing people who have been affected by these cuts. But the CBO projects that 34 million Americans are going to be uninsured next year. That's 4 million more this year, 7.5 million more than in 2025, and pushing the uninsured rate to 9.7%. We're getting close to double digits uninsured rate in this country after Obamacare did so much to get that number down. And once those Medicaid work requirements take effect next year, you know, conveniently and deliberately after this year's midterm elections, that means new work reporting requirements and more frequent paperwork work checks. It's bureaucracy. And when Arkansas tried it, 18,000 people lost coverage in a matter of months. And the same thing is going to start happening next year nationwide. People are just going to lose coverage that they're supposed to have without even realizing it. And that is the point of these cuts, is for people to lose insurance and not even know about it, or let alone know who to blame.
23: I mean, it's awful. It's absolutely awful. And as you said, all of those numbers, and those are big numbers, are people. There's a person behind every single one of those numbers. And there is no person that does not get sick at some point in their life, either get the flu, need stitches in their finger because they're cutting an avocado and have an avocado emergency. I mean, there's like all kinds of random things that happen where you need to go to the doctor. And everybody gets sick, so everybody should have a chance to get better. And most other industrialized nations, dare I say all, have some type of healthcare policy in place so that is universal. So I guess I have a question. Have you seen Republicans who are just taking an axe to all aspects of our healthcare coverage in America have a counter proposal for an actual plan that would cover people? Or are they just axing?
0: Oh, gosh, no. I mean, how long have we heard Trump himself talk about his big, beautiful healthcare plan that's coming in 2 weeks? He started saying that in 2015. And by my math, it's, you know, it's almost 12 years later. We still haven't even seen the plan, let alone dig into why it won't work. And look, there's many pathways the Democrats have proposed to universal coverage. One is this way, where we take, you know, the marketplace, make it more affordable for people and bring the uninsured rate down. With the free market as kind of a meeting Republicans halfway. Okay, you guys love capitalism and a free market. Great, gotcha. Let's at least make it affordable for people who maybe aren't making as much as your billionaire and millionaire donors. Or universal Medicare, Medicare for all. Medicare for all, who want it? There are so many different proposals the Democrats have put forward, all with the goal of getting people coverage. And meanwhile, all Republicans are trying to do is cut people off of government insurance and so that they can pay for tax breaks to millionaires and billionaires. And you know, just talking about last week when Vance and Oz were talking about 760,000 people that were supposedly not supposed to be getting ACA benefits, you know, it's all just part of their fabrication, their fiction. Dr. Oz called these people phantoms and pointed to the fact that many of them never filed a claim. But the idea that you don't use your insurance, you must not be real. It's just not how insurance works. You don't cancel your homeowner's insurance just because your house doesn't burn down. And in a typical year, about one in seven Americans had no medical spending at all. And the healthiest half of the country accounts for just 3% of all health spending. So just talking about like how people didn't use their insurance and so they must not exist, that's a complete fabrication. And it's, again, just part of the narrative that Republicans are trying to construct for why people, you know, either are getting healthcare fraudulently or, you know, how they don't deserve the insurance that they have.
23: It's really ridiculous. It's so ridiculous. What should people do?
0: Well, there are three things that people should do. One, keep talking about healthcare. I know even today I bored myself at times. I'm sorry about that. It is a very dry topic.
23: You are never boring, Adam.
0: But it is a thing that is affecting millions of people. And as we talked about, every single one of those millions of people is a human being with a story and a life and a family of their own. And we have to look out for them. It's also a topic that, you know, again, it's part of everyone's lives. As you said, everyone uses and needs health insurance at some point. So it's a thing that touches us all. And it's a thing that, you know, people trust Democrats more than Republicans on. So even though there's all these shiny objects, you know, whether data centers, Iran, gas prices, all very important for sure. But we cannot stop talking about healthcare just because it's not front and center and sexy. Thing two, share healthcare stories. Those things bring all those numbers to life. And again, like I know I spouted out about a dozen numbers. There's another number. But the more that we can humanize this and show, whether it's voters, constituents, elected officials themselves, that like behind all these numbers, these staggeringly high numbers, is a whole bunch of people with their own stories to tell. That's the thing that makes it hit home for people that, again, it might not be front and center for them. And three, at Protect Our Care, we are hitting the road all this month with our nationwide bus tour. Our vessel, Care Force One, is back at it again, making 37 stops across 16 states. Driving 8,000 miles from Maine to Arizona, calling out Trump and Republicans in Congress for taking a wrecking ball to our healthcare system in order to fund those tax breaks for billionaires and big corporations. Any help that we can get to amplify that in the next month in the lead up to the midterm elections, greatly, greatly appreciated for both of those facts. One, to keep healthcare top of mind, and two, to tell people stories, because at every single one of these stops, we're going to be featuring not just elected officials, but validators, advocates, activists, healthcare providers, doctors and nurses, and healthcare storytellers. People who can say, look, my premium used to be very affordable, and now I am put in a tough spot. Either I can't afford my insurance, or it's making me choose between covering myself and paying for groceries or rent or gas. So join us. If you got a story to tell, we'd love to have you at an event. If you just want to come and be supportive, they're all in-person press conferences in front of our bus. And even if you can't do that, amplification on social media just to get the word out, always, always appreciate it.
23: And let's talk social media. How can people find you? What's your social media URLs, handles, all the things?
0: We are at Protect Our Care on all your favorite social media channels, X, Instagram, Blue Sky. And I'm at Adam Hoyer on Twitter, Instagram, and Blue Sky.
23: I love it. Thank you so much for protecting our care. I'm so sorry that we're in this situation where you have to get in a bus and drive 8,000 miles to try to get people to pay more attention to the fact that Republicans just took a literal axe to our healthcare in Congress. I can't believe they did that. And at the same time, guess who has government healthcare? Republican leaders who took an axe to everybody else's healthcare, but not their own. So everybody, please get involved, stay involved, vote, and make sure you vote for pro-healthcare candidates. Thank you so much for being on, Adam Hoyer, Protect Our Care. 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
23: Welcome back to Breaking Through with me, Kristen Raufink-Feiner, powered by Moms Rising. We are so excited to have a spectacular, powerful, nation-lifting, amazing, amazing, amazing leader with us today, Monica Ramirez, who is with Justice for Migrant Women, not just with, the founder and president. Hello, president. Welcome to the show.
32: I love your energy. It's infectious. Thank you. Thanks for having me.
23: Well, I like to say that I am the most cheerful person who is actually secretly super angry. I'm so glad you're on because we have some things to be super angry about. Latina yes. Equal Pay Day is happening on October 8th. And now people might be like, oh, that sounds like a fun day to celebrate. I'm like, no, it's a day to agitate. People, we know that Latina women have to work all of 2025 and then also until October 8th on 2026 in order to earn what white men earn in just 1 year. Yes, that means they are working from January 1 to October 8th in addition to earn what white men earned in just 1 year. And I'm so mad. Can you paint a picture for our listeners about what this means for Latina families and communities to earn just 52 cents for every dollar that white non-Hispanic men earn? And how does this wage gap reverberate?
32: Well, Kristen, I share your anger. I don't know if this is going to make us feel a teeny tiny bit better, but the new data tells us it's now 53 cents for all working Latinas. So part-time, full-time, seasonal, part-year working Latinas. So that's at least 1 cent better than before, but obviously horrific. And then, of course, the new data shows us that full-time working Latinas have been able to close the gap a bit more, and the average is 60 cents to the dollar. So, okay, all of that is ridiculous. It shouldn't be the case. It's wrong, and it definitely has an impact on Latinas and our lives. you know, there's such tangible ways, right? So we have less money to buy groceries. We have less money to pay our rent. We have, you know, nothing really, if you think about it, to put away for a rainy day. It's harder for us to save for our kids to go to college. And if you think, you know, that's sort of like the things that we cannot buy, or like the very specific things that we know from our day-to-day lives are things that we're all thinking about, like groceries, bills, et cetera. But I also think that it's important for us to consider what else a paycheck means for us in our careers. And I often talk about the fact that when you make less money, when you are being paid less money, that means that there are fewer Social Security earnings that are being taken out. So yeah, for one day when we have Social Security, should hopefully Social Security still exists, we're going to have fewer money banked because we have a lower paycheck that we're getting. Also, for people who have the benefit of having a 401k or some other kind of savings plan through their work, to the extent that it's often based on a percentage of your paycheck, if you're paid less, that means you will have less to be able to put away or to be able to save in those accounts for future. You know, when you think about like what it means in terms of how long it takes us to do things like pay off our student loans, it takes us twice as long to pay off our student loans because when you're making half as much, that means you have fewer resources to be able to put towards things like paying off those balances. So in real terms for people from day to day, it's, and especially in this moment when we're faced with the affordability gap and rising prices of things like gas and things like that, that paycheck being half of what it should be means that we are really struggling to just make basic ends meet. And then when you think about over the course of our lifetime, which we know the data shows that over the course of a 40-year career, Latinas stand to not be paid over $1 million. And I always say it that way, Kristen, it's super important to me to think about the language we're using when we talk about the pay gap, because people will say Latinas will lose over a 40-year career. No, we're not losing it. We didn't lose it. We didn't misplace it. Someone made a decision not to give us the fair earnings, and that means that we are being paid less and have less over the course of a career. Same thing, like when people talk about, you know, earned, like what Latinas have earned. No, we earned the full dollar, but someone is making the decision to pay us, unfortunately. Mm-hmm. So I just want to insert that in there because I can talk to you about the tangible impacts of the wage gap, but it's also really important for us who are thinking about this and doing this work to be super careful about the language we're using because it does make a difference.
23: Yes, that's so important. We're going to take a little break from our conversation about Latina Equal Pay Day, and we'll pick back off where we left off in a moment.
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11: 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This is Richard R.J. Esgow from The Zero Hour. 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
23: We're picking up where we left off about Latina Equal Pay Day. Thanks for sticking with us. And when Latinas are paid 53 cents to a white man's dollar, that hurts also our whole economy. Like, yep. Our economy is based on our spending. It's based on consumer purchasing decisions. 72% of our GDP is based on consumer purchasing decisions. So when people are paid less than they have should be paid, that means that everybody's losing out. And I wonder if you could talk a little bit about the power that's being lost for the economy.
32: You know, it's interesting because Latinas, actually, we have very high buying power. And our friends at the, there's the Latino donors organization, Ana Valdez runs, and they put out some important reports that we can drop the link later so people can see just how much we are still contributing, even though there's a loss. But, you know, one thing I want to lift up in particular is Latinas are one of the fastest growing demographics of small business owners in the United States. So Latinas are creating businesses that are creating jobs that are helping the entire country and the entire economy. We're doing that even though we're being paid half as much as we should be paid. So imagine if Latinas were being paid the full dollar, how many more businesses we could create, how many more jobs we could create. So that obviously has a direct impact. If we cannot pay for our groceries, if we cannot pay for our kids to go to college, if we cannot pay for school shoes or school clothes, et cetera, that obviously has a direct impact. I mean, the fewer cars we're buying, things of that nature. There's lots of consequences. And, you know, one of the things I admire so much about you, and for y'all who are listening, you have to understand that Kristen's like one of my favorite people on the entire planet. Like,
23: you're my favorite.
32: One of the, and we actually have talked about like figuring out like, how do we buy space together? Like we love each other so much that we want to figure out how to spend more time together.
23: Yes,
32: but Kristen, as you all know, has been leading the charge for moms. And I am a mom, and Kristen, you're a mom. And what I always say to people when they talk to me about this, I say, if you really put this into perspective, we have to put into perspective the fact that not only are we not contributing to the economy at the rate that we could be, even though we are contributing a lot to the economy as a Latinx population. But not putting that aside, and you think about the fact that our children are inheriting the fact that we have been underpaid throughout the course of our career. So when people talk about inherited wealth, when they talk about sort of what they're leaving behind for their children, when they talk about the fact that, you know, there's like X home that's been in their generation for however many years, et cetera, many of us don't have that shared narrative because our children are inheriting the consequences of their mothers, their grandmothers, their great grandmothers being paid just half of what we should be paid. And that is something that I think people like when you zoom out and you think about it that way and you're like, oh my goodness, like that that explains why there's whole groups of communities, whole communities who've been left behind for so long. And when you talk about things like closing the wealth gap, why it feels like such a difficult hill to climb because we're behind from the time we're born.
1: Mm-hmm. It's a ridiculous situation. Your report, Justice for Migrant Women, just released a new report, highlights that there are some solutions. So what solutions should everybody be fighting for immediately so that we don't pass this down generationally?
32: Well, first of all, I mean, I think that the narrative is so important. People always go straight to policy, and I want to talk about policy in a second, but narrative is so important. There's something that happens when it comes to pay. I don't know if in your family, Kristen, but in my family, I was not encouraged to talk about money. It's taboo. You don't share things. That's private. And I think a lot of Latinas understand that. So one thing is we have to be talking about our own situations, experiences with money. We have to be telling the stories when we are not paid what we should be paid or how we tried to negotiate or what are some of the things that we did when we were trying to negotiate our pay, et cetera. That's part of what we have to do is talk about it more. Start to normalize talking about money and, you know, helping one another know how to negotiate for our salaries or what to ask for. That's one thing. The other thing is companies have to do better, period. You know, full stop. Companies have to do better, and not because the law requires it. And you and I both know that there are things that are required under the law that, you know, to avoid things like gender discrimination when it comes to pay. There are laws that protect against that. But a company should not feel like the only reason that they have to pay people fully and equally is because of a law. They should do it because it is the right thing. They should understand that when they pay someone what they should be paid equally for their work, that's going to result in better outcomes for their company as well. You have a satisfied employee who understands that they're being appreciated and wants to do well because they get that they're being respected in the workplace. And so employers need to think about it that way also. But it's just the right thing to do, whether or not a law says so or not. And then, of course, we know that pay transparency in the workplace is important, too. So to the extent that there are some employers who kind of want to shush employees, they discourage employees from talking about pay, like don't tell people what you're making or don't tell them you got a raise. No, we want people to encourage transparency because that's how they can also be checked to make sure that the company is doing well and doing the right thing. They should be creating opportunities for people to get training for advancement and make those opportunities available to everyone in the workplace. And then, of course, actually doing an audit of what their policies are and how they're doing. They need to know, you know, if there is a problem in their company, they need to be able to find it. They need to be able to fix it, but they can't if they're not doing their own internal audits. And they should do those not because they're compelled to do them. And then the other thing, of course, is policy. And we know that there are Paycheck Fairness Acts, the bills that have been passed in states around the country. And the big bill that all of us have been fighting for a long time is the passage of the Paycheck Fairness Act. We certainly want to make sure that that bill finally gets through. You know, it has some really important provisions around retaliation because when an employee is brave enough to come forward and say, listen, there's a problem. I think I'm not being paid fairly or, you know, I think I'm being discriminated against. That is really courageous when someone decides to come forward. And when someone does that, they should be met with a supportive environment, you know, one in which the complaint is taken seriously and is investigated. And unfortunately, too often when people do find the courage to come forward to report a problem, they experience retaliation. So the Paycheck Fairness Act has some really important provisions around anti-retaliation and some, and, you know, a lot of other great language that would help to strengthen the paycheck laws. And then, you know, you and I both care very much about sort of the bigger story and what else comes to play when it comes to these kinds of discrimination cases. So we're not talking about strict pay. We're not only looking at the dollars and cents. We're also looking at the way other issues intersect, like pregnancy discrimination, like sexual harassment, like whether or not they have, you know, the mandatory space for mothers to be able to pump at work. You know, so there's other things that kind of wrap around these provisions to be able to ensure that people have everything in place and that there's no reason that they're not being paid fully and fairly. And so I always say we have to look at the suite of laws. We cannot look at just one bill and expect it to be the thing that is going to solve the problem for all working women. And in this case, you know, today, as we're talking about Latinas.
1: I love hearing everything that you have to say because you are brilliant and you have such important solutions and information. So I want everybody to look up Justice for Migrant Women. 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Thank you so much for being on. Big love right back to you. Thank you so much. And we appreciate you so much in your leadership and all the partnerships that we do as well. So thank you so much.
32: Thank you. Thank you.
1: We're going to take a little break, but don't go away. Next up, healthcare. How you can work to make sure everyone has healthcare. We hear from experts. We wanna fight. We wanna fight for love.
11: Hello, everybody. This is Richard R.J. Esgow from The Zero Hour. 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
1: Welcome back to Breaking Through with me, Kristen Raufingbeiner, powered by Moms Rising. We have a spectacular, brilliant nation lifting guest with us today, Joan Ulker. She's executive director and research professor at the Georgetown University Center for Children and Families. Welcome, welcome, welcome.
8: Thanks so much for having me.
1: I'm really glad you're here because we are in a healthcare snafu in America right now. Recent research came out and said half of Americans cannot afford their healthcare. And we see healthcare costs skyrocketing around us as people also, in many cases, can't even get access to health insurance. What is happening?
8: Now, you hit the nail on the head there. We are really, I think there's almost nobody, unless you're extremely rich, who is not feeling the challenges of our healthcare system today. I know, you know, I have good insurance. My family and I, my young adult daughter still on my plan as students. And yet we spend a huge amount of money on healthcare, you know, even though I have good insurance. So we really have a healthcare problem in this country. Unfortunately, Congress is doing absolutely nothing about it. And what they have done, though, is last year in the president's, quote, one big beautiful bill, they took a huge whack at Medicaid, which provides health insurance to nearly half of children. It's a really important source of coverage for people who are pregnant. And so that's, you know, Medicaid is not the problem. Healthcare costs are the problem, but they're not solving that. They just took a whack at Medicaid.
1: It's ridiculous. And in this moment, when they took a whack at Medicaid, we're also seeing, as you said, costs rising. We're seeing more and more denials of procedures, medicines, all the things that are usually covered. Is there some type of perfect storm happening? Because people who aren't on Medicaid and Medicare are also experiencing skyrocketing prices.
8: Yeah, that's right. I mean, this is, again, I think hardly anybody is immune from this. And I think the public is very angry about it. They want something done. This continues to be a top issue when you look at what voters want Congress to address. And fortunately, you know, this administration's answer to most anything you bring up is artificial intelligence and tech. And that doesn't make me feel good at all.
1: Yeah, me either. I mean, we know that artificial intelligence is just that, artificial, and that we also have tons of evidence of AI making really bad medical decisions if it's left alone without a professional also checking. Speaking of weird, bad decisions, Vice President Vance and Dr. Oz recently announced, I could not believe this, that they were removing 760,000 people from their Affordable Care Act coverage because enrollees were not using their coverage. What the heck? You would think that you would want people who weren't spending too much money on healthcare coverage. Can you explain what happened? What in the world are they doing? Like, basically, people just woke up and they didn't have healthcare coverage anymore because they weren't going to the doctor.
8: I know. You know, this is, we are really seeing, you'll recall that Dr. Oz came to this job from being a TV host. I never watched his show, but I'm getting to watch it now as a healthcare policy observer. And they've been on this show now for most of the year. And Dr. Oz goes out there, the vice president goes out, but he goes out around the country, although especially he goes to blue states where they don't like the governors. And he goes in and he makes videos about how he's taking down fraud. He's taking down fraudsters. Sometimes he's with men with guns. I mean, I'm not kidding about this. You can watch this show on X. And it's absolutely horrifying for a number of reasons. First of all, Is there fraud in healthcare? You betcha, right? And nobody likes fraud, right? I mean, it's like apple pie. Who doesn't want to crack down on fraud? Is this a way to do it? To go out there and make videos and kick hundreds of thousands of people off without any clear evidence?
1: I mean, yeah, basically, just because you don't go to the doctor. That's ridiculous.
8: It's absolutely ridiculous. And this has been pushed by a right-wing think tank that is very influential. They've been calling these folks phantom enrollees. And we just don't know. They never show us the receipts, right? So they say these people are on there. They shouldn't be. You know, I'll tell you another thing about this. A lot of these folks who got kicked off

0: insurance, unless you're a mega billionaire, is because this is a fundamental financial protection. If you get hit by a bus, you get in a car accident, you unfortunately, you know, develop some terrible condition, you're going to go bankrupt. So it's just shocking. And they continue to ride this horse here because they know that they're on the back foot in terms of having cut $1 trillion out of Medicaid that is not popular with voters of any political party. And so they don't want to talk about that. They deny there are even cuts. And instead they say, oh, no, we're just getting rid of fraud. But there are no receipts here. So a lot of it is just for show.
1: Yeah. I mean, well, it's just for show for them, but for the people who go to pick up the asthma medicine and it's not refillable, it is definitely not a show. And that is over 700,000 people. I mean, really, think about, I love that you talked about the people you know who just don't go to the doctor. That doesn't mean you don't deserve health care. Plus, most of the people on the ACA are paying in, you all. They're paying in. So they're paying to be on the Affordable Care Act health insurance. And if you're listening out there and you're like, what is the Affordable Care Act health insurance? You're not sure exactly what it is. It's named something different in each state. And so sometimes people might assume that people don't understand what's happening because it's a different name in each state. What should people be doing to make sure that more people have access to health care? And I'm double questioning myself. I have that question. But before that question, I wonder if you could share a little bit about how the United States compares to other countries in the world in terms of our healthcare coverage. Like, what should we be expecting? Is this normal for industrialized nation?
0: No, it's not normal. We're really the only advanced democracy economy that has this uninsured problem. In fact, I went to graduate school in England, and my mom is British by birth. So I have friends there and family, and they literally will say to me, what is an uninsured child? Like, I don't even understand what you work on, Joan. Can you just explain that concept to me? What do people do when they get sick? You know, they can't even wrap their minds around the things that we deal with in this country. It doesn't make any sense. Not to mention that we have so much complexity in our system. And that's what makes it hard for families to keep track of what's going on if you are, you know, enrolled in some kind of public coverage, be it Medicaid or the marketplace with tax credits. There's a lot going on there. So I will say, you know, getting to your second question, folks have really got to stay alert to what's going to happen. A lot of the cuts that are coming to Medicaid are timed intentionally to kick in after the midterms. So a lot of things are changing in 2027. So folks need to really keep an eye out for letters from the state, for text messages, whatever it is, you know, be affirmative about checking coverage and touch base with your trusted community-based resources, right? Like your pediatrician's office should be able to help you. You can ask at your schools, you know, community-based resources, churches. You really need to reach out and try to make sure that your family is not going to get lost in the shuffle, because there's going to be a lot of moving parts next year. It's going to be hard to keep up with, unfortunately. And we are going to see folks start to lose coverage.
1: Oh, my goodness. How can people, my second question, what should people be doing right now?
0: So right now, I think most importantly is to check and make sure, you know, if your family is enrolled in Medicaid, if you're enrolled in marketplace coverage, that, of course, open enrollment starts in a few months. It depends on where you live when it'll start, but it tends to start in late fall, December, if you're in the marketplace. So be ready for that and make sure that you take action to renew your coverage there. If your kids particularly are covered by Medicaid, or you're pregnant or postpartum, just, you know, if you can, go online to check in the state's portal to make sure that your coverage is still good. Call the help. There's always a telephone number you can call. Sometimes it's a long wait. If you can check it online, that's the best thing to do. But really stay alert for letters, for texts, or any information on the state's website to see what's happening. Now, by and large, children should not be losing coverage in 2027. There

0: are going to be state budget cuts starting that we can talk about in a minute. But for parents and caregivers, there are going to be potential losses in 2027 due to some of the new red tape in the Medicaid program. So that's going to be really important to keep an eye on.
1: 100%. And there we are seeing a massive amount of hypocrisy from Republican leaders. It's really ridiculous. So people, just so you know, newsflash, Republican leaders in Congress are those who decided to cut healthcare and actually voted to do so. Thank you so much, Joan, for being on. Thank you for all you do. We'd love to talk more in the future as well. Thank you. Thank you. Thank you.
0: Oh, thanks so much. Great to be with you.
1: Well, that's it for the show today. Thanks so much for tuning in to a show that covers the top topics in a way that requires the most boring disclaimer on the history of the planet Earth. Here goes. Views expressed on this show are those of the individual speakers and should not be attributed to Moms Rising, to this station, or to any news or social media service that may disseminate a recording of this show to the public or to any segment of the public. Boom! We'll catch you next week.
2: NBC News Radio, I'm Tammy Trujillo. President Trump is facing bipartisan backlash over a deal allowing Russian diesel into the U.S. and global markets. Trump says Russia will immediately release 300 tons of diesel to ease a global fuel shortage, with more shipments to follow. Critics say the deal gives Vladimir Putin a financial lifeline and undermines U.S. sanctions, while some Republicans argue it could lower fuel prices and give Trump leverage over Moscow. Ukrainian President Volodymyr Zelensky called the agreement a birthday gift to Putin. Four people are confirmed dead and tens of thousands are still in the dark after Hurricane Isaias made landfall Friday night along the western Florida panhandle. The powerful storm downed trees and power lines as it moved inland. Millions across the northeast and mid-Atlantic remain on the alert for possible flash flooding due to heavy rainfall. Pope Leo says he'll undergo surgery this week to remove an early stage growth from one of his lungs. Sarah Lee Kessler reports.
3: The pontiff described the nodule as small and localized, making the announcement during Sunday morning prayer at St. Peter's Square. Pope Leo, who's 71, said it was found by doctors during recent medical tests. He said the doctors say it's best to intervene, so he'll undergo surgery in the coming days to have it removed. He didn't say where, but it's believed he'll be treated at Gemelli Hospital in Rome, where pontiffs have a special apartment. I'm Sarah Lee Kessler.
2: The 48th Chicago Marathon's in the books. An estimated 55,000 participants took part in Sunday's race, making it the largest field of runners in the race's 48-year history, while more than 1.5 million people lined the streets to watch and cheer them on. Among the many spectators were former President Bill Clinton and former Secretary of State Hillary Clinton. They were there to support their daughter Chelsea, who ran the marathon in just over 3.5 hours. 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
7: Hi, I'm Tim Meadows. You've heard the phrase, out with the old and in with the new, right? 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
16: To get to her, and several of them had just never showed up. And this is in a state, Oregon here, where 100% of our voting is done by mail-in. You can't, there is no place you can physically go to vote, to the best of my knowledge. I mean, I realize there are special spots for handicapped people, but generally speaking, we don't have polling places. We have vote by mail and we have drop boxes. And so, you know, if they slow down the mail by a month, well, let's see, the ballots go out next Wednesday, which is what, the 15th? 14th. Thank you, Sean. The ballots go out next Wednesday. So that's, and the election is November 3rd. So that's 3 weeks. Now, if it's going to take a month for the ballot to get to me, and it's going to take a month for it to be returned, the state of Oregon is going to be getting my ballot around Christmas. I don't think it's going to work. Neither does Donald Trump. Nor does his postmaster general, I'm sure. And I have a feeling that this is what's going on. I mean, I've been getting calls all week from people saying, my mail takes a week, my mail takes 2 weeks, my mail never gets to me, my mail's going to my neighbors, whatever. I mean, occasionally it's just, you know, an incompetent mail delivery person. Or just, you know, excuse me, just a good old-fashioned generic screw-up. But, I mean, yesterday we got a call from Mannheim, Germany. From a guy watching us on YouTube, who's an American who lives in Germany, who's lived there for years, who always votes from Germany, always gets his ballot within a few days of the time it was mailed. His ballot was sent out on September 15th, which is the requirement. The federal law requires that for people outside the United States. It still hasn't arrived in Germany. I mean, you know, this is nuts. And then on top of that, Alexandria Jacobson is reporting for Raw Story that nearly 1,000 armed private security guards have been deployed to at least 55 postal facilities, particularly places where there's lots of Democrats like Atlanta, Phoenix, Denver, and Chicago. And instead of using the post office's own police force, Trump's people have hired Prosegur, a Spanish multinational armed mercenary force that Norway's sovereign wealth fund blacklisted 2 years ago over what its ethics council called, quote, an unacceptable risk that the company is contributing to serious human rights abuses. They've been accused of intimidating union organizers across Latin America, which may be why Frank Albergo of the Postal Police Officers Association worries out loud that nobody from the post office seems to be supervising them. He says you got private contractors in and around ballots without any federal control. So we're halfway there. You know, this whole debate about armed agents at the polls. Well, if half of us are voting by mail, and it's about that now nationwide, it's not quite half. It's more like two fifths. And the post office becomes the polling place, right? And then there's Trump's, you know, wannabe Schutzstaffel, his SS, these armed, masked, anonymous, unaccountable thugs who are now equipped with shock gloves that are used for torture in other countries, who seem to delight in shooting people, like this guy yesterday in New York City, and in cars, well, like Rene Good, for that matter. The Democracy Forward just released 166 shocking pages of internal ICE documents they got through a FOIA filing. This agency seems to have, which seems only to answer to Trump and Stephen Miller, has already collected 50.6 million voter records. What the hell is ICE doing with our voter records? What could they're having our personal voting habits possibly have to do with him controlling immigration? But it gets worse. They got another 48 million so-called voter records from what the documents call the independent sources of election denier Heather Honey. She was a private eye back in 2020. No background or experience in elections or voting machines. She's an outspoken election denier, and she's now running the Department of Homeland Security's Election Integrity Division. She's the person who was the source of the false claim that Trump did as he was sending his mob to the Capitol on January 6th. He said, there were more votes cast in Pennsylvania than there are voters in Pennsylvania. That came from her. It's a lie. And, you know, here we are. The New York Times dug into those same documents. They found that that Homeland Security has already opened investigations into over 150 good government nonprofit organizations that register voters. They've considered sending undercover agents into organizations that register voters to, quote, disrupt activities. I mean, this is just nuts. So what do we do? Well, the bottom line here, and I could go on. You can read the whole piece over at HarvinReport.com. But the bottom line is the only way to defeat all of these dozens of ways of shaving a half point here and a point there and 2 points here, the only way to defeat that is to have an absolute avalanche, a tsunami, an overwhelming victory in this election. And that means you need to double check your voter registration and you need to vote. If you can early vote right now, and it's going on in about half our states, get out and vote. And if you can't early vote, make a plan, find out when you can, and do so. And bring three friends. Because we've got, I mean, you know, they are playing every dirty trick in the book. Trump is learning from Putin, his mentor.
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16: 15 minutes past the hour. Now we're going to see executions. Trump wants a snuff film? Seriously?

0: You were promised something. Work hard, play by the rules, and you'd own a home, raise a family, retire with dignity. I mean, that was the deal, right? It was called the American dream. So what happened to it? Well, here's the truth nobody told you. It didn't die. It was killed. And we know who did it, when they did it, and how they got away with it for almost 150 years. It starts with a lie buried in a court case way back in 1886. And it runs straight through Ronald Reagan and his administration. And it's still robbing you blind right now. This wasn't bad luck. It was a crime. Who Killed the American Dream? The Greatest Political Crime Ever Told is the new book by me, Tom Hartman. It's available at fine bookstores everywhere. It's time that you knew who did it. Who Killed the American Dream? The Greatest Political Crime Ever Told by Tom Hartman.
1: This is a WCPT Civil Rights Snapshot. We all know the story of Rosa Parks, but she was not the first woman of color to refuse to give up her seat. In 1884, Ida B. Wells was thrown off of a train after refusing to go to the back after buying a first-class ticket. After this incident, Wells began writing articles about the issues of race and politics in the South. Wells's articles also talked about her time being a teacher in a segregated school, which later led to her being fired. Wells later turned her attention to anti-lynching after three of her friends were murdered and hung before they could have a trial. Even traveling down to the South, risking her own life to get information on lynching, taking her anti-lynching campaign to the White House in 1898, and wouldn't be signed into law until 1918. Wells was a fighter for so many women and people of color. 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
0: Tired of spin and billionaire-backed news? 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

0: 23 minutes past the hour. The U.S. military, according to Whiskey Pete, yesterday I saw an online story where they were referring to him as Pretty Pete. I mean, Pete Hegseth with all the hair gel, and he's got his own makeup room over. He had a makeup room built at the Department of Defense. So he puts on his makeup. He has a professional makeup artist set him up before he goes out on stage. And this manly man. And yesterday he was like, we're going to have public execution. We're going to do firing squads, and we're going to do it so that everybody can, we're going to live stream it. I mean, this is crazy. I get it. Nidal Hassan, I think that's how you pronounce his name. He was a psychiatrist in the Army. He was a major. He was Palestinian, the child of a Palestinian immigrant. And this is the Fort Hood massacre, where he killed a bunch of people and wounded a bunch of others. He killed 13 people and wounded about, two dozen other people. In 2009, it was a big story back then. We were on the air. I remember it well. The guy deserves, at the very least, to be in prison for the rest of his life. And if you're a death penalty advocate, which I'm not, but if you are, if anybody qualified, I suppose it would be him. But I thought we stopped public hangings and public firing squads like in the 19th century. I mean, this is like public lynchings, which were a thing here in the 1800s and before. And they want to do it just before Christmas, which is when Christians, it's when they celebrate the birth of Jesus. I guess Easter is his execution, but one of the main stories of Christianity is how wrong it was that the Romans, gave Jesus the death penalty. So, and what's particularly wild is that our vice president just published a book about his faith, his conversion to Catholicism. Well, the official position of the Catholic Church is that the death penalty is a sin. For the state to do it is a sin. It's a crime. It's a religious crime, the death penalty. And J.D. Vance is not saying anything. Hegseth claims to be a hyper-Christian. He's bringing Christianity to the military. I mean, I just find this shocking. That barbarity for the sake of barbarity, I think would be... this is what ISIS does. This is what Saudi Arabia does every Friday. They have a public execution in the soccer stadium. I thought we were better than this. I really did. I mean, I'm just shocked. Journalist Seamus Malkinsel said, content with having desensitized the American public by broadcasting faceless images of Iranian sailors dying and buildings full of people leveled to the soundtrack of Halo, the government is now moving to live streaming snuff films, faces and all. Well, my guess is the guy will have a hood on, but I get the point. It's just wrong. Meanwhile, ICE just fired 7 shots into a car in New York City and hit a guy with a 5-year-old in the back seat. I'll tell you about that, and I'll pick up your calls on the other side of the break. Stay with us.
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0: So ICE shooting, apparently firing squads are a big thing with this administration. We'll be right back.

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0: 36 minutes past the hour. So Marizora Mamdani is furious. I mean, like, seriously pissed off. He said, this is what he said in a press conference. He said, there is no explanation for these tactics. There is no, well, I should set this up by explaining what happened. In New York City, ICE officers who were not in uniform, they were dressed as construction workers. Not in uniform, no badges, no ID, surrounded this guy's car. And when he tried to drive off, they fired 7 bullets into his car. One of them struck him. Thank God none of them struck his 5-year-old who was in the car with him. So back to Mamdani. There is no explanation for these tactics. There is no explanation for federal officers firing this many rounds into a car that has a 5-year-old in it. There is no explanation. We are standing here in a residential neighborhood. We are right by the subway, and the pretext of ICE is, in their words, to keep this country safe. How is it keeping everyone safe to have, as you've heard from the police commissioner, individuals wearing construction vests in masks with long guns? Residents have no idea if these are law enforcement agents or if they're simply attacking someone on the street. And when it comes to ICE, it begs the question, what's the difference? Yeah. And then over in New Jersey, you know, just a few dozen miles away, this story from The Mirror by Phelan Sempler. Masked ICE agents violently arrested a man in broad daylight in Harrison, New Jersey, while pulling away several young children clinging to him. One of the children was shoved into the street. The children could be heard screaming and crying, and a woman, as was a woman holding a baby, as they basically dragged off the father of this family. Officers pushed and shoved the children. At one point, a young boy was pulled away and shoved into the street. Another's Crocs shoes were knocked off amid the struggle. Bystanders were screaming, "They're just kids. She's holding a baby." Bystanders tried to console them after the traumatizing incident that left them stranded. What have we done in this country? What have we allowed to be done in our name? So what's on your mind today? Let's pick up some calls here. Jerry in Tampa, Florida. Hey, Jerry, what's up?
1: Hi, Tom. Oh, first of all, you were talking about Cuba. You know, Lee Harvey Oswald, before he assassinated Kennedy, was putting out leaflets saying fair play for Cuba.
0: That's true. That's true.
1: And, that's right.
0: And there's a... Lee Harvey Oswald had been working for the CIA. He was stationed at the Natsugi Air Force Base in Japan, where he, number one, learned to speak Russian, and number two, was charged with and had this job when he came back to the United States for a short while, examining our aerial surveillance maps of Russia. He was a U.S. Marine. He defected to Russia along with 5 other U.S. Marines from that same base who had the same Russian training. The Russians immediately figured out that he was a spy. They married him to Maria, who I've met, who was the daughter of a Russian KGB officer, in order to keep an eye on him. They just kind of figured him out. But as a child, he had worked for Carlos Marcello, who was the guy who dragged him into this whole thing. But anyway, it says here you called about Kimberly Guilfoyle.
1: That's right. And what I was going to say is, what the really ironic thing about that was, she sent him a text by leaving a paper trail telling him she needed money, but don't leave a paper trail.
0: Him not being Lee Oswald, but being the guy, the rich guy who went on MSNBC yesterday morning and said Kimberly Guilfoyle is a grifter, and so is... And he named 2 other people. I think it was Kristi Noem and Corey Lewandowski, as I recall.
1: I believe it was, yes.
0: Yeah, yeah. So don't leave a paper trail. And this woman is still our ambassador to Greece.
1: That's right.
0: And I'm astonished.
1: Yeah, I do have one question. It looks to me like, according to recent polls, that... that Florida is probably going to remain red.
0: Yeah. I suspect that an awful lot of our enthusiasm from 2 weeks ago when the polls were just shocking is going to vanish because, and by the way, we saw this in 2024 and we saw it in 2020. You are seeing the impact of the 2010 Citizens United decision. About $4 billion of billionaire money is going to be poured into the election this week, next week, then a week after, you know, over the next 3 weeks. And it's already tightening the polls. And frankly, I think that there's going to be a number of Republican victories in places where we were fully expecting Democrats to win, because not only is it billions, you know, literally billions, thousands of millions of dollars from these billionaires, not only that, but they're lying. They're perfectly willing to tell lies. They're creating fake AIs. I mean, it's just astonishing what is going on here. And these are technically against the law, but the Federal Election Commission, which has the power to police elections, is shut down. You know, Trump fired the commissioners. They literally don't have a quorum. They can't meet. There's hundreds of cases sitting before the Federal Election Commission, mostly of Republicans breaking the law, you know, committing crimes against our democracy. And because Trump shut down the FEC, nobody is looking into them. And of course, the FBI won't do it. They say, oh, it's the FEC's job. And by the way, you know, we work for Cash Patel, not for the American people. So, yeah, yeah, I get it. Jerry, thanks for that. Thanks. I appreciate the call. Gail in Seal Beach. Hey, Gail, what's on your mind today?
2: Hi. How are you, Tom?
0: I am great, but I'll get better, Gail. How about you?
2: Good, good. You and me both. Listen, yesterday at the end of the show, you had a guy from California call, and he was sort of asking, you know, why don't you address these propositions that we have on our ballot here in California for the November elections? And I just wanted to, and you explained to him that's an impossibility because you reach a lot of listeners, not just California people.
0: And, although I have talked about Prop 40, and I do think it's important because I think it could start a national trend.
2: Oh, it is very important. And that's the catch here in California and why we need to make our people here aware that there are two other propositions, 41 and 42, that if they get majority of votes, then it'll nullify 40.
0: That's
2: it's
0: correct.
2: Just a catch. These last two, it's a catch that the billionaires have put on the ballot, have gotten on the ballot to catch people. For example, even just the way 41 and 42 are titled, right off the get-go, you'd go, oh, no, no, I don't want that. I don't, you know, this needs to pass. But they don't need
0: to
2: pass.
0: What are the titles? Do you have that right in front of you?
2: I do. 41 is prohibit excluding new state taxes from spending limit and require special tax audits initiative.
0: Okay.
2: Very complicated one.
0: 42?
2: Second, the 42 is prohibit new taxes on retirement holdings, personal assets, and savings, and limit retroactive taxes initiative.
0: Oh, wow. That is probably going to pass just based on its title.
2: On the title, that's just it. I want to urge, please, please, Californians, these three are so important.
0: Mm-hmm.
2: They are all important. They're all important. But these three and the last two, 41 and 42, please go get on your computers. If you don't have one, we've got a wonderful library system here in California. Right. The libraries have it, even in the small town.
0: Yeah, you can look it up and get the details if you want. Or you can just take Gail and my word for it. You know, vote yes on 40, no on 41 and 42. Gail, I'm out of time. I'm sorry, but thank you. You just did a public service. Great to hear from you. Thank you. It's 46 minutes past the hour.
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17: 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Welcome back. 51 minutes past the hour. Picking up your calls here, Larry in Hazel Green, Alabama. Hey, Larry, what's on your mind today?
18: Good morning. I got an email from Social Security, mm-hmm. and it said that I'm going to get $90 from Donald Trump. So I told our daughter this, and my plans were to donate the $90 to a local Democratic candidate. Mm-hmm. And she said, hey, that's a great idea. Tell Tom Hartman. Maybe you can get a whole lot of other people to do that.
17: You know, you're the second person who's called and said that they're going to do that. A guy called day before yesterday, I think, and said he got a $500 check. He's one of the ACA ones. And I think he said he was sending it to James Tallarico, but I might be misremembering. But anyhow, he said he was sending it to a progressive Democrat. So good on you, Larry.
18: Yeah, I think we should donate it in Trump's name so he gets the thank you note.
17: Good luck with that. Larry, thanks. Thanks for the call, and say hi to your daughter. Her instincts are spot on. John in Portland, Oregon. Hey, John, what's up? Thanks for listening to X-Ray FM.
19: Good morning, Tom.
17: Hey.
19: I
17: need you to get your mouth closer to the microphone, John. You can keep me on speaker. Just put it right up against your mouth. I can't hear you.
19: Okay. Sorry, I'm driving, so...
17: Oh, you're driving? Okay.
19: I just wanted to point out
17: Sean will try to turn you up then.
19: The idiocy of Trump trying to get the post office to do the election is backed up by the fact that within his last administration, they actually wanted to get rid of the post office because it was so inefficient and so poorly run. And now they want to put it in charge of voting, essentially. I just think that it's a contradiction in terms that's shows how idiotic Trump is.
17: Yeah.
19: Second thing is, the same thing about the $90 check, we do the same thing with our Oregon kicker because I'm absolutely offended by the idea of giving back tax refunds when there's a shortage throughout the state.
17: Right.
19: We donate half of the value of the kicker, spread it amongst all kinds of
17: that's
19: for the underprivileged.
17: This people outside Oregon don't know what we're talking about. The right-wingers, when they controlled the Oregon legislature for a brief time, passed this law saying that if Oregon has a surplus, if they collect more money than they need to spend, instead of putting it in a rainy day fund like every other rational state in the country does, for future unexpected expenses or whatever, or instead of looking for, let's fill a few extra potholes or build a bridge someplace or whatever, that money has to be refunded to the taxpayers. And, it's a way of trying to starve the state of funds and revenue. It's called the kicker. And every 2 years, most people in Oregon get a check based on, whatever they paid in income taxes. So that's a good one, John. Thank you. That's brilliant. Appreciate it. Mark in Chicago. Hey, Mark, thanks for listening to WCPT. What's up?
20: Thanks for taking my call. Just a quick question, because I was watching the debate yesterday, and then it was a serious question, because this guy seems to be leaning towards, like, pro-Iranian stance. I mean, he couldn't straight answer that he's supporting Israel. What do you think about that? I mean, it's not a, Israel doesn't say death to America. Iranians were talking death to America for 40 years, right? So it seems to be that he's just leaning towards the Islamic Republic rather than to our Jewish brothers, don't you think?
17: No, I don't think that at all. And that's not what he's saying. El Said has been outspoken in support of Jews in America and the right of Israel to exist. He's critical of what they're doing in Gaza, although I don't know the exact words of what he said. But no, I realize that this is the attack. The guy is Muslim. He's got a Muslim sounding name. Therefore, he must be a terrorist. Therefore, he must be in with the terrorists. It is, in my opinion, the worst kind, the lowest, slimiest,
16: most slanderous form of political attack, to go after people based on their ethnicity. He has not said those things. Yes, some of the people who have contributed to him have said those things. Yes, one of the talk show hosts who had him on his show has said those kind of things. That's not what he's saying, though. And I think it's really important to differentiate.

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3: NBC News Radio, I'm Tammy Trujillo. President Trump says that newly appointed White House Press Secretary Katie Zachariah will hold her first briefing this week. In a Truth Social post on Sunday, Trump announced Zachariah will officially begin her tenure as Press Secretary on Columbus Day and hold an introductory news conference Tuesday at 9:30 a.m. Eastern in the White House briefing room. She's a conservative commentator and former communications advisor for Trump Media. The president's facing bipartisan backlash over a deal allowing Russian diesel into the U.S. and global markets. Trump says Russia will immediately release 300,000 tons of diesel to ease a global fuel shortage, with more shipments to follow. Critics say the deal gives Vladimir Putin a financial lifeline and undermines U.S. sanctions, while some Republicans argue it could lower fuel prices and give Trump leverage over Putin. The CDC is releasing data showing that U.S. measles cases have now surpassed 4,000 this year. A story from Sarah Lee Kessler.
4: As of Friday, there were 4,080 confirmed measles cases across 47 states and the District of Columbia. And the CDC says more than 1,100 of those infections, or 25% of the total, have been in Pennsylvania. South Carolina is next with 670 cases. Health officials in Pennsylvania are reporting 5 measles deaths, but the CDC is confirming just 2 and hasn't said where. What experts do agree on is that this is the largest measles outbreak in the U.S. in 35 years. I'm Sarah Lee Kessler.
3: Coming up in the business week ahead, U.S. bond markets will be closed in observance of Columbus Day, while trading on the New York Stock Exchange and NASDAQ operates as normal. The Brewers have the advantage in the NLCS after taking down the Dodgers 2-1 in Game 1 at American Family Field. The ALCS gets underway tonight when the Rays host the Guardians for Game 1 at Tropicana Field. 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
10: And welcome, brothers, sisters, working class heroes. This is the Rick Smith Show. Thanks so much for being here today on the big program. Lots to get to, lots to talk about. Had an

0: incredible weekend. Took my wife to go see a Alabama Oak Ridge Boys concert in the center of Pennsylvania. And the weird thing is, went to see Alabama in the Alabama section of Pennsylvania. For those of you who get the James Carville reference, Pittsburgh on one end, Philadelphia on the other, Alabama in the middle. And it was like a Trump rally. I got to be honest. Was not my favorite venue to see lots of performative patriotism, over-the-top jingoism, lots of angry, angry people. And it's bizarre to me. And it's one of these things that I've struggled with all weekend going, you know, how is it? Did you go to an event? Now, my wife was just gleeful, loved the event, was happy, and which is the whole reason that I would put myself through that, but just loved it. For her, it was special. It was great. But everybody that we encountered seemed one bit of angry, you know, call it, you know, say it was about prices, say it was about, you know, the cost to park, the cost of, you know, everything. It was just crazy. And I was, it seemed again, like a Trump event. And I had a couple of conversations with people, and they were very angry kind of conversations about the moment that we're in, because people are mad. People are mad about prices. People are looking for direction. And I'm not gonna put these folks down, because these are good, decent, hardworking people in their lives, who I think, like me, you know, were told that, you know, life was going to be great, and it hasn't been. But I look at, you know, some of the stories over the weekend. For instance, Donald Trump was given a spiel at one of his shindigs, said, "It's amazing when you stand up here. It's like the love." He says, I can stand up here and say the stupidest things and you'd clap. It's true, he says. And he's right. Because he does. He stands up there repeatedly saying the dumbest things. You know, Lake America and, you know, the Gulf of America. We're going to make New Mexico, New America. And over the weekend, maybe even Trump Ocean or Ocean of the Americas. It's like he has to put his greasy fingers all over everything. And people's lives aren't getting better. But I spent some time just, you know, trying to talk with people in this crowd, of which political conversations are not possible, because there was some over the top, you know, there was a flag video where everyone's, we're going to stand for the flag. And it was a whole bunch of reinforcements about freedom. And you try and, you know, balance the, okay, if you have freedom, what about this? Because there was a part where they're like, you know, no, we don't kneel. And you know who they were talking about. The people who weren't in the crowd, because most of the everybody in the crowd, except for the one black girl who was working there that I saw, looked like me. Old white folks. That's the core audience. And it was an interesting sociological moment for me, because, you know, I wanted to engage with folks. I was curious, you know, what brought you? You happy about the gas prices? You happy about what it cost to park? You happy about the kids? You happy about not being able to use cash? And nobody wanted to talk about what they were happy or unhappy about. Now, was that the venue? Probably not, but they already looked angry. Because we were in line for a bit. But already looked angry. And it's these moments where I'm wondering what it's going to take to get us back on a path where we can talk to each other and maybe also have a common direction. Because the reality is these are folks who love the country like I do. They just think we love the country differently. These are folks who work hard, want to have a decent life, but I think have been sold a bunch of lies and have been played as dupes. Because remember, Donald Trump said he loves the poorly educated. I want to hear your thoughts. Rick at the RickSmithShow.com. Right back. I'm Rick Smith, and this is Labor History in 2. On this day in labor history, the year was 1845. That was the day that the first Industrial Congress of the United States met in New York City. People interested in the problems facing working people, including long hours, low pay, and unsafe working conditions, gathered together. The labor movement was just beginning in this country. These were the years when the early trade unions were formed. Women played an important role in the early labor movement. Female textile mill workers in Lawrence, Massachusetts began to organize for the 10-hour day. In 1844, they established the Lowell Female Labor Reform Association. Their goal was to improve working conditions in the mills. The Lowell Women's Group sent a representative to New York for the Labor Congress. Another important development of the fledgling labor movement was the establishment of labor presses. George Henry Evans, a labor newsman, also attended the Congress. He was the editor of a series of U.S. labor papers, starting with the Workman's Advocate in 1829. He had come to the United States from England, where he had been involved in the trade labor movement. He also attended the Labor Congress. The meeting recommended the formation of three organizations. First was an industrial brotherhood for workers, including farmers. The second was an industrial sisterhood for women workers. The third was a group for friends of labor. The Congress met again in New York in 1847, then again met in Chicago in 1850. These early efforts to establish larger labor groups did not gain much traction, but they began to lay the framework for workers to come together to discuss their challenges and imagine how they could work together to bring about change for better wages, shorter hours, and safer working conditions. Like what you hear? Check out more at laborhistoryin2.com.
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0: So last week we talked about the leaked audio of Ken Paxton basically going, you know, we got to do the common sense thing, the reasonable thing, and that's go after after spending. And when they talk about going after spending, they're not talking about stuff that they benefit from. They're talking about stuff that we benefit from. They're talking about stuff that belongs to us. So when the belt tightening happens, it's always working people who have to tighten the belt, even though the belt is already strangling us, while they're simultaneously loosing the belt on our billionaire class. And one of the guys who's out there fighting the good fight on the Social Security front, my good friend Alex Lawson, he's the executive director of Social Security Works. He's got a piece over at Common Dreams on this very topic. Alex, thanks for taking time for us.
2: Rick, it's always my pleasure to be here.
0: So last week we talked about the Ken Paxton comments that, it'd be reasonable because things are bad. Nobody wants to do the hard work, of sticking it to the working class.
2: Yeah, I mean, what we saw is a few things on Ken Paxton, the Republican who, you know, is running in Texas. He let a child rapist out after one day. And he looks like the type of guy who would do that. But he's not satisfied just there. And, you know, we just heard this leaked audio of him laughing while talking about cutting people's Social Security and Medicare benefits, right? I mean, he's laughing to a room full of billionaire lobbyist the donor class lobbyists. I mean, this is a sick individual, Ken Paxton. And on the other hand, you have James Talrico, who is running on getting millionaires, billionaires, and the ultra wealthy to pay the same rate on all of their income, just like the rest of us do, just like Rick, you and I have talked about for so long. Well, you got Talrico saying, that's what I'm going to do, and I'm going to prevent the cut. Paxton is saying, I'm definitely going to get the cut across the finish line. But we're seeing that in multiple states now, multiple Senate races.
0: But you know, you said he's a sick individual. I'm going to push back on that frame. He may be a sick individual and I'm not going to dispute that, but this seems to be the Republican Party's position. So this isn't a few bad apples. This is the entire party who's, you know, we just need to grow. We need to do more. Look, had our wages kept up with the growth of productivity, we would have no problems. But it hasn't. So this idea we just need to grow out of it seems to be another BS line.
2: It's a total BS line because it's not like they didn't grow. They grew. It's just billionaires took all the productivity, right? They didn't. It's not like the wages magically disconnected from productivity. It was policy choices made under Reagan, Thatcher, neoliberalism, the billionaires, right? They changed policies. Such boring stuff that it's hard to even parse what they mean. Passed in the dead of night in D.C. And what it means is that millions of people in this country are faced with poverty, extreme poverty, if their Social Security benefits are cut even at all. And right now in 2032, they're going to be cut by a quarter. And what is Ken Paxton saying? What we should do? He says they're just going to have to, take that. They're going to have to suck it toughen up.
0: Going to have to suck it up were his words.
2: Suck it up. And then laughs, right? And you're right, though. It is a sick ideology. It's a sick movement that they've got. It's not just Ken Paxton. He is emblematic, though. He is who the Republican Party are. It's a sickness, but not in a exculpatory way, right? This is in a failing way. These are humans who are actively failing, giving in to their basest instincts, right? The things that we come together as a society to push out, right? Preying on the weak and the vulnerable to benefit the strong and the wealthiest. That is the opposite. That is a sickness. That's the bizarro world that they've got, the Republicans and the billionaires have got the American people thinking is the only path forward. But what we're seeing is that the American people aren't buying that because they know there is another path. It's really easy, right? You have Abdul al-Sayed in Michigan, who also is taking Rogers on this point. And he's saying, no, I'm going to raise the cap. People should pay into Social Security on all of their income. That's how I'm going to stop the cuts. What's your plan? And you know what Rogers said? Duh. Right? Because they know.
0: I'm waiting for him to say, we need to make reasonable cuts. And it's amazing to me because, part of Paxton's comments was, we just need to make reasonable cuts. We need to suck it up. And when it's interesting to me that reasonable cuts to him means, well, us, we. And I asked the question last week, who's the we you're talking about? Is it the we who's the lobbyist you're talking to in the room? Is it the we billionaires you've created? Or is it the we, the working people who desperately need our Social Security and the safety net to ensure that we don't, die in poverty?
2: You're completely right. Defining who we is, that's it. If you understand that when Ashley Hinson in Iowa, again, another one who said she's proud of her vote to cut the Social Security Administration's budget, and Social Security offices have closed in her House district. She's running for Senate now in Iowa, and she's running on the fact that she closed the Social Security office in her district, right? And on the other hand, you have Josh Turek, who's running saying, no, let's just lift the cap. Let's modify the cap. Let's have billionaires, the ultra wealthy, pay in on all of their income. Right? That is what they are doing there, is defining who do they work for. Yeah. Ashley Hinson, Ken Paxton, Mike Rogers, they work for the billionaires, right? What we're seeing, and it gives me, I enjoy watching the Democrats actually come into their own and really get their feelings into. They're like, man, Social Security. And I'm not saying all of them are like they have just learned this. But it is every cycle around October. You start seeing Democrats being like, hey, you know what? We should hammer the Republicans on Social Security because it's really, really powerful. Turns out a 90-10 issue like Social Security is really easy to wield when you're totally on the right side of it. And so all Democrats have to do is ignore any consultant who's like, actually say everything has to be on the table. Like, no, man, say billionaires got to pay the same rate just like the rest of us. We're going to expand benefits, attack the Republicans on Social Security and watch them scurry because they know everything that they have, all the cards that they won't show the people that they have to play, are literal cuts stealing our money in a variety of terms, but they all mean the same thing, reaching their hands into our pockets and stealing our earned benefits.
0: Yeah, because it's reasonable, of course. It's reasonable to...
2: Reasonable. To expect... Reasonable larceny from us, Rick.
0: Yeah, no. I do want to play the clip so that people can hear the audio. This is Ken Paxton with his lobbyist groups, talking to a lobbyist group.
3: We've been growing out of this as part of the solution. Mm-hmm. And making some reasonable cuts and mandatory spending, you're going to have to do it. Or we were going to... There is no solution. That's just a reality. We have to... suck it up, and from Republican presidents to Democrat, we've been spending like crazy, and no one seems to care.
4: I agree.
3: Mm-hmm. And it's going to bankrupt us. Mm-hmm. It's a matter of time.
4: It's bad.
5: I would really like to pay my fair share of taxes, which is less than I'm paying.
3: I'm with you.
5: Just something to keep in mind.
3: I think tax cuts will actually generate more revenue.
0: Yeah. I'm paying too much already. No, and there are a couple of things there I want to get to. One, there is that frame that I'll pay my fair share. I'm already paying too much. This idea that the billionaires are paying all the taxes. And the other one is, and I can't believe someone's still saying it, let alone anyone would believe it. I'm sorry, tax cuts never, especially tax cuts for billionaires, never seem to increase revenue. There is no way you get to have your cake and eat it too. It hasn't worked.
2: It never will work either. And they know it, right? These are just the comfortable lies that they have to tell. We've talked about it before on your show, right? As long as everyone is in on the joke slash, they call it a frame, a messaging frame, right? As long as they repeat these magical words and everyone does it, then they get away with it right up until they don't. Right? Everything's going to be fine right up until it breaks and it can't keep going while private equity billionaires are just looting everything from within. And that's where we are. I've said it before that like we are at the terminal end of the neoliberal experiment. They have busted it out and extracted everything they can, every good paying job, everything they can, just yanked it out of the economy, put it into offshore bank accounts, and are planning to party for the end of the world. That is the deep sickness that we're up against. But working people, we have a plan to. I personally believe in the future, right? I don't think the world ends when I do. And that is one of the pieces of my faith that keeps me going. Is I understand I have to make the world a better place for my children. Yep. And my future grandchildren, right? I want to understand that I did my part. I wasn't just a parasite on this world who believed that I was so important that when I end, the world ends. And if you look into it, that's at the root. It's this billionaire barbarism driven by nihilism. And it's at the root of so much of what we're up against. Is these people do not believe in the future, right? So Donald Trump, I've seen reporting of him saying this, and think of how terrifying that is. A guy who can literally destroy the world doesn't think things matter after he dies, right? He's like, well, whatever. We have to look at that and understand that that's what we're up against.
0: No, look, I want to leave something worth inheriting to my children when I'm gone. And it seems like, well, the hooray for me now, the one who dies with the most toys wins crowd. They seem to be the ones benefiting. I got to get your thoughts on something else that came out last week. I'm sure you saw it. High T Pete or low T Pete or the T obsessed Pete, the secretary of, well, I'm not saying war. Well, I guess. Yeah. Hegseth has said we're going to live stream the execution of the Fort Hood shooter. I said last week I'm opposed to state-sponsored murder, but I got to be honest, this is the kind of depravity that I would expect from these folks. And there's part of me that says maybe we need to see this to eventually we look in the mirror and realize that we're not that much better than Iran or Afghanistan.
2: Yeah, I mean, what they're doing, this is just so. The point of what I was saying with this billionaire barbarism, this nihilism, this we don't believe in anything but ourselves is also authoritarianism, right? It's just power. And yeah, they're going to obviously execute somebody who does not generate goodwill when people hear, right? When they're like, oh, well, I'm not going to say that there's something too bad for that guy, but they're going to do it publicly. And in the mullahs in Iran, what they do is they hang people from cranes in the court square so that everybody has to see it. And then the U.S. condemns that and is like, look at that barbarity. That's what live streaming an execution is. That's the same thing, right? It's going to start with this guy. But once you are allowing the legal broadcasting of a person's execution by the state, where does that end? Because its only purpose is to generate fear and hate through the masses. That is a very, very sick and twisted thing, right? It's deeply un-American. And they're trying to do all of these things as fast as possible. Also trying to get bloody up the American people, right? Make the American people complicit in the ugly that they're doing so that the American people can't then say, oh, it wasn't me. And you know, that the, if we, the people don't stand up against all of this stuff, we won't have a leg to stand on and say, that wasn't me. That doesn't reflect our values. If we're not fighting for our values, then you don't have much room, to say that this doesn't represent or anything that the administration is doing. But the callousness is the purpose. And I know you know that, Rick, right? The lack of regard, for a human life is the purpose. It's to devalue life. So that when you look at the tens of thousands of people who will die from Medicaid cuts, the seniors who will die if a quarter of their benefits goes away, it's so that people's hearts are too hard to care about that. It's all part of a dehumanization, and especially to rip community apart, to rip a shared identity and values in this country to pieces.
0: Yeah, I used to say the one thing we wouldn't do in this country is allow people to die on the street corner in front of us. I'm not so sure we're that society that I thought we were. And I had to look up the last time we had a public execution in the country. And what I found was 1936 was the last public execution. They hung a black guy in Kentucky. 20,000 people watched. And this is where I want to have hope in humanity, because in Kentucky in 1936, it was viewed as something so ugly that they banned it in the state, 2 years later. So, there's part of me that goes, maybe we have to hit rock bottom. And I say this about everything. I don't think we're smart enough to save ourselves from the collapse. Maybe we have to hit rock bottom before we do an honest assessment of ourselves. I don't know.
2: I mean, I think that hopefully it doesn't have to be rock bottom, because what does that even mean in a nuclear armed world? But I think that it is. We're in the midst of great adversity, but it's from these times, the hard times, solidarity grows. You know, Social Security was born of the depths of the Great Depression, not from the rosy times. Exactly. And I'm looking around. And October 17th is coming up, the next No Kings, and I'm still seeing the American people saying no. So we have gotten pretty far down, and it is not over because you got two more years of Trump, and a lot of the cuts aren't coming in until after the midterms. But already they're trying to rip apart the fabric of our nation, and the American people are standing up and saying no. It's just the question of, are we going to be organized and loud enough to push through and win the day.
0: Yeah, and get people out to vote on November 3rd. But what I find all this funny or ironic or sad, however you want to frame that, is that the people who are doing this are the people who tell us how Christian they are, how much they love them some Jesus. And yet I'm not sure Jesus would be in favor of streaming his crucifixion.
2: I mean, I also, though, if when you read Jesus, he makes it pretty clear that those are the people to be most wary of, you know, if they're playing trumpets in front of them so everyone looks at their faith, you know, go pray in your closet. That is a part of it, right? Like, I don't want to spend too much time casting aspersions on people's faith. I will say that the contradiction between the story of Jesus and what these purported Christians are proposing and doing, you couldn't be at greater odds,
0: now,
2: right?
0: Look, not casting aspersions. I'm not going there.
2: I know.
0: I'm simply going by not what you say, but what you do.
2: But what you do. I'm not either. I'm agreeing with you on no aspersions. And the people who are crowing like this are those who are most at odds with, right? I mean, the story of Jesus is pretty clear. And in the characters, you're like, well, Caesar is one of them. Rome is one of them. The imperial state of violence is one of them. And if you're looking at the policies that are being put into place right now, you definitely see much more Rome than anything else, right? A live streaming of an execution is the modern equivalent of a crucifixion, in fact. That was the point of a crucifixion. It was to have a public execution that was to keep everyone else in line. And so I want to just say the cruelty is the point, you know, like we say that all the time. It might not hit, but if you just pause on it and really think about what it means, that is what's going on. They'll probably say like, oh, yeah, we were just joking. You guys were overreacting. It's just to own the. That's what authoritarians do, right? They're never just saying, they're testing what they can get away with. And so we have to condemn and say no as loudly and forcefully as possible and use everything we've got in our disposal, especially the elections that are coming up. Take power away from these wannabe despots. And it's not all that we have to do, but it's definitely one of the things that we have to do.
0: Amen. Find a No Kings rally on October 17th and make the plan to vote on November 3rd. Alex, I appreciate the time. As always, great stuff. Keep up the fight.
2: Thanks, Ray.
0: Our good friend Alex Lawson, Executive Director of Social Security Works. 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Also, check out his piece over at Common Dreams on Paxton's comments. Want to hear your thoughts. Were they joking about cutting Social Security? Were they joking about you having to tighten the belt a little bit? Want to hear your thoughts. 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
6: From the Weatherology Weather Center, I'm Staff Meteorologist Laura Lockwood. Lows level off around 62 overnight under partly cloudy skies. Southwesterly winds 8 to 15 miles per hour. Mainly sunny skies Monday. High temperatures reach up to 86. Clear skies Monday night. Lows dip down to about 71. Ample sunshine expected Tuesday with daytime highs approaching 85. 71 chance for showers Wednesday. And that's your latest Chicago weather update. Currently it's 65 degrees.
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0: What a fun weekend. What a fun weekend of crazy. The stories, the insanity in the White House. You know, while Rome is burning, we might as well enjoy the fun. In fact, you know, my son goes to me, he goes, you know, at some point, Dad, you're just going to lose your mind over the fact that Trump wants to do all this crazy stuff. Because I brought up the fact that evidently it's going to be the Trump Ocean now. Maybe the Atlantic, maybe the Pacific, maybe one's going to be the Trump Ocean, maybe one's going to be the Ocean of America. Because it's just all about throwing stupid stuff out to stupid people. So that, well, they cheer. Yeah, it's all good. We're America. Wow. Here to share some thoughts on the fun and the entertainment of the weekend, I've asked our good friend Sarah Burris to come share some thoughts. She's the senior editor over there at Alternet, alternet.org, the website. Sarah, thanks for taking time for us.
8: Hey, Rick, how are you?
0: So fun stuff. We're making executions great again. Haven't done that since 1936. Public executions, haven't had one since 1936, where we hung a black guy in front of 20,000 white people.
8: Yeah. I just, it's gross. It makes me uncomfortable. I would suffer through it if it was a politician, but it's an actual, you know, human being. So that's the part that's hard.
0: I'm at the point where, you know, we have to, I've been saying this for a long time. We've got to hit rock bottom. I don't even think that's going to be our rock bottom. But the thing is we no longer, once you do this, once you do this kind of a visual, this kind of promotion, this kind of, hey, we need ratings, and we're a bloodlust society, we no longer get the moral high ground. It's now shut the blank up about your religiosity and your moral compass. We're no better than some of the other places.
8: What's funny, too, is that you've got this like, all of Texas is having this whole fight about Sharia law, and you're just like, wow, guys, aren't you just basically going to hit somebody with a brick until they're dead?
0: Look, I've been saying, you know, Christian Sharia law is already here. Yeah. You listen to these evangelicals, and they would be thrilled if they could have that kind of power. But, yeah, it's all back. I'm not going to watch it, but I know some will, and I know some will be gleeful over it. Now, the White House, evidently some turmoil, some anger, some angst, it's being reported. I don't know that I believe any of it because I don't think Trump really cares about anything, but I guess he's quote unquote irate, extremely irate about his daughter-in-law, or ex-daughter-in-law, maybe.
8: Possible.
0: I don't know.
8: Daughter-in-law.
0: But our ambassador to Greece, what'd she do? And why is he upset?
8: So Kimberly Guilfoyle, was basically trying to grift like everybody else in the Trump, you know, administration is trying to grift, including Trump himself. And her big thing is that before she had her hearing for her ambassador post, she was begging, this big donor in Kentucky to pay off her American Express bill, which apparently was like $100,000. It's like, dang, girl, I need a rich donor to pay off my $2,000 American Express bill.
0: Well, how do you get a $100,000 American Express bill? I mean, don't they make you pay it every month? I mean, I've had one for 20 years. I've never run a balance. I've always paid it off at the end of the month. I don't know what happens if you don't.
8: I don't either. Like, I'm not sure how, I don't know what she did. I don't know. I wonder too if this was before or after she broke up with Don Jr. and she just like had to move her stuff out really quickly. I don't really know. But I get like this idea of, oh crap, I've got to do, you know, get my financial house in order the day before I go testify to Congress.
0: Yeah, otherwise. I need a sugar daddy to come pay my bills. I got it. Yeah, yeah. And Dumb Jr. isn't that.
8: But the big thing is that Trump is really against this idea of other people profiting off of his name. He loves profiting off of his own name, but if somebody else is using his name to profit and he's not getting a cut of it, he gets really mad. And this is the same kind of thing that happened with some of his aides that were over in Bosnia and Herzegovina. There's like a region over there that's self-governed, and they had this big like nationalist party that was trying to win an election. And these two guys who worked for Trump were basically helping the nationalist party to power, and were doing it because they worked for Donald Trump. And so these, you know, they got paid like couple $100,000 or whatever a piece. And Trump's really mad about it because it's like, again, like people are making money
0: stole this stuff
8: off of But it's like, it's been, this is a tale as old as time, like Corey Lewandowski and Christy Noem and Scaramucci and Steve Bannon, like all of these people have been using their, you know, their relationship with Donald Trump to propel them into something. Right. So I don't understand like why this is some big new thing for him, but apparently it's just triggering. Well, so they're talking about maybe she's going to get fired. Like that's how hacked off he is about it.
0: Wow. That's something considering the fact that I didn't think anybody got fired over there for crime. Well, I thought crime was the point.
8: I thought the whole reason that they shipped her off over there was because she knew too much about the family and knew too much about Don Jr. And they were just like, please just go away to a place that you're nowhere near.
0: Nobody pays attention to. Yeah.
8: Yeah.
0: Now the thing is, you know, all of this stuff at some point has got to come back around. And there are some experts who are predicting that when Democrats take power, impeachment might be on the table. And then, you know, look, some of the people in the administration might be going. So maybe some of the others.
8: Well, it's kind of this weird debate between people who want to impeach Donald Trump versus the folks who want to take kind of an indirect route to it. They've been calling it the Republican route because what Republicans did during the Biden administration is they went after Biden's cabinet members and tried to impeach them. And it wasn't successful for them. Like it never really turned into anything. So there's kind of this debate of, all right, so do we first go into investigate every single department and all of the things that they have done and work on impeachment for them? Or do we just start with Donald Trump? And I mean, I get it. I get the indecision of it because it's like we've been through this before and it's a lot easier to get people to sell the idea of impeaching Pete Hegseth or Russell Vaught or you know folks like that like not it's
0: yeah
8: yeah
0: no because look, one of my great fears is they're going to hung up in trying to impeach Trump and people are going to be sympathize with him where I'm like yeah go investigate him. And I think Carville talked about this as well. You know, but what do you do when the crimes just keep adding up and the, it's high crimes, misdemeanors, felonies. They're just so numerous that you at some point can't turn a blind eye. And I'm in that weird spot because I think Democrats have to get some stuff done. I think they have to have a message on how they're going to lead. But I don't know that you can also go, yeah, we're going to let all the criming go.
8: Yeah. And I think that was one of the major things that I feel like Democrats got really hacked off about with the Biden administration is all of that took a really, really long time. And Biden had this kind of attitude of, you know, we're going to look forward. We're not looking back. And so he, as a president, was just moving forward with his agenda while, you know, special counsel and everybody else was doing the legal part at the DOJ. For this piece of it, like particularly with Hegseth, what I think, I mean, if I was by some miracle a senator, I mean, I would really try and push Trump toward this idea of, look, you're destroying your entire name and legacy with this Iran war. Why not just throw Pete Hegseth under the bus?
0: Yeah, throw him right on the
8: make
0: sword.
8: This, yep. Make this all about him. Let us do a huge impeachment of him and just, you know, and have everybody put his name on this. And then you're kind of getting off of this whole thing.
0: Yeah, I got to tell you, I think Republicans are smarter than we think they are sometimes. I got to think that conversation's already been had.
8: Well, I think for sure somebody's had that conversation with him where they're like, you know, sir, we gotta find somebody to blame for this. And it kind of seemed for a while early on, like maybe that was a piece of it. I know too, like, I think it was this week or last week, Pete Hegseth started firing a whole bunch of generals and a bunch of really high military officials. I can just see the hearing right now, right? Like completely uniformed out military officers on a bank of TV cameras are going to be talking about, you know, we tried to warn Donald Trump. We told Pete Hegseth this was wrong. I mean, it's all going to come back to Hegseth and Trump. So one of the fast things that he could do is he could just be like, let's just get rid of Hegseth and throw him in the bus.
0: Let's move him along. No, look, because at the end of the day, I think Democrats are going to take power. I think there's a chance they're going to even win the Senate. So they're going to have some kind of plan going forward. And look, you know, there's this historian, Timothy Snyder, who was, you know, look, there's going to be, his view was, is that, at least if I understand it right, his view is that Democrats are going to win probably bigger than we already think. I'm holding back a little on that prediction.
8: Same.
0: But, you know, he's right in the fact that Trump is never going to concede. He's going to lose. He's going to do what losers do. It's rigged. I was cheated. He's going to go down. We already know that part of it. Where does it go from there?
8: Yeah. And I think he makes a good point in this idea of, you know, whether it's a blue wave or a blue tsunami, it doesn't matter. Like any Democrat that wins, Donald Trump is going to say, it's rigged. It's rigged. You know, all of this is rigged. No Democrat should have won because I'm such a big deal and everybody loves me. And so one of the things that Tim Snyder really talked about was we have to inoculate ourselves against this message right now. Like this is not something where the election happens and then we fight against this message. It's something that needs to start happening right now. People need to start saying today, yep, Trump's going to say this is all rigged, and I'm surprised he's not saying it before the election has even taken place.
0: Oh, hasn't he? I thought he already had. I thought that was already a thing. but here's the other part of this. When Democrats do take the Senate, though, and I got to tell you, there's part of me that goes, I hope we dump Schumer, because I'm not a Schumer fan by any stretch of the imagination. I think we need somebody a little bit more forward thinking, a little bit more aggressive, because, look, I don't think Clarence Thomas and Samuel Alito are going to make it, through the, I don't know, 6 years. No, but you know, the next couple, I think there's a moment where Democrats are going to have to really take a stand and say who we're going to allow on the Supreme Court.
8: Well, and this has been like the one thing this election that I am so angry about is that it really seems like Democratic operatives are super focused on the House. And it's like, guys, there is a very real chance that you could take some Senate seats that are
0: Kansas, Kansas,
8: Kansas, Idaho, Nebraska, kind of
0: maybe Texas.
8: Yeah. I mean, Texas seems even closer to me than Kansas, but I haven't seen the latest pollings on Kansas. What's been interesting is looking at some of the polling in South Carolina. And that has been kind of my bellwether of on election night, East Coast time. If you see Annie Alexander, the doctor.
0: Yeah.
8: If you see her within, you know, spitting distance of Graham, even if she loses, if she's close, that's really bad for Republicans for the rest of the time zones for the night. Like right. That kind of foretells that this is going to be crazy. But yeah, the fact that Democrats are and Schumer in particular are not super focused on getting more money to Kansas and Texas and Nebraska and those kinds of states. In addition to, I get it, like they're defending the blue states that we already have, like New Hampshire. They're trying to shore up Sherrod Brown in Ohio. But these are races where it's like, they're going to be there for 6 years.
0: Right.
8: And look, one of the things that I heard Bill Kristol say that I thought was pretty funny is what's the difference between winning 235 and 255. Like there's really, at some point, it's like you've won a bunch of seats. You've won enough seats. Like the House is kind of over. Like right. This is already sort of over with the House. The Senate, if you win the Senate with some of these red seats, it means that you are controlling all of the federal judges and the Supreme Court for the next right. At least 4 years, maybe 6 years.
0: No, look, you go back to 2016. Well, I spent a lot of time working for a friend who was running for office. And the one thing that Republicans, every time you would bring up Trump's name is, yeah, you know, he's got his problems. But the Supreme Court, they were zeroed in. They knew what they were voting for, especially when you got into the anti-abortion crowd. The religious crowd knew what their gold prize was, and their gold prize was overturning Roe. And they would put up with a philanderer and, you know, all the things that he was. because they wanted Roe overturned, and they knew, and they look, the messaging on that side of the aisle was there. So is this a Schumer problem? Is this a Democratic Party problem overall? What's the problem?
8: I don't know. Honestly, I mean, I'm hoping that it's just a Schumer problem, because I can see that there are other Democrats in the Senate who are kind of stepping up and really trying to fight for some of these seats. Just from looking at the math alone, if you look at 28, there's, I think, 32 seats that are up in the Senate in 28. Nothing's moving. In 28, we may have a small chance of getting rid of Ron Johnson in Wisconsin, because it's kind of moves like he's so far right for a state that is pretty purple.
0: Right. Even though he has said he was going to only do two terms.
8: Right.
0: A term ago.
8: Right.
0: Never mind those term limits. I love term limit people who run on, I believe in term limits. And then, well, you know, I'm here now.
8: Susan Collins being. One of the biggest
0: offenders. Did you know in 1994, she didn't have health insurance?
8: For one whole year.
0: For a whole year.
8: How did she survive for that one year? Unbelievable.
0: I don't know. I mean, she is my hero.
8: Oh my God. That's been the funny thing. That debate, like seeing that piece of the random thing that she said where she was like, I think it was Troy Jackson made some comment like she spent her entire life working in government service. She's always had employer funded healthcare. And she was like, nah, there was this one year, and everybody was just like, stop talking. And then she made her whole, you know, I saved the economy because of road salt. And you're just like, dude, like just quit while you're ahead.
0: And the fact of the matter is she's still close. I mean, it's still a close election. And the reality is she has been such a bad senator. I know she tries to play that middle of the road and you know, does that grandmotherly thing. But man, Maine.
8: The killer thing, particularly about Maine, is that her whole spiel is that she is the chair of appropriations. And so this idea of I'm bringing all of this federal money back to my state. Except now Trump is cutting all of this money to like higher ed research, to medical research, like all of this money that he's slashing out of Maine. And it's like, well, if you can't even do that, then as the chair of Senate Appropriations, then what are you doing? Like, yeah. Why are you even there?
0: But you got to remember when he was in New Hampshire, I believe it was, if you remember, he won with the highly educated. He won with the poorly educated. What was the line? I love the poorly educated.
8: I love the poorly educated.
0: Yeah. Yeah. Over the weekend. I mean, it just came out. You know, he came out and said, like I said earlier, he said, you know, I can say, I come up here, I see the dumbest stuff and you guys applaud. It's like,
8: and they're all like, yeah.
0: It's like, you know, it's like him telling them right to their face, you are all stupid. And I know you're stupid. And now you know you're stupid. And I think you've always known you're stupid. For listening to anything I have to say. I mean, that's the remarkable part in all of this is the fact that he literally calls them stupid to their face and they applaud.
8: And they love every moment of it. They're like, yes, shoot me on Fifth Avenue. I love it.
0: Maybe so. Well, as always, Sarah, great stuff. Keep up the amazing work. Make sure you check out Sarah Burris's work over at alternet.org. Thanks so much, Sarah.
8: Thanks. Have a great rest of the week, everyone.
0: Let me ask you, if someone said you were stupid to your face, would you cheer? Would you applaud? Would you vote for him? Yeah, remember, he's on the ballot. That's what he's telling us. He's on the ballot. So November 3rd, remember that. He's on the ballot somewhere. Back after this. I'm Rick Smith, and this is Labor History in Two. Bury me with my boys in Mount Olive, and let no traitor draw breath over my grave. Such was the last wish of labor leader Mother Jones. She wanted her final resting place to be alongside the coal miners who gave their lives in the struggle to bring fair wages and a safe working environment to Verdun, Illinois. And on this day in labor history, the year was 1898. Members of the newly formed United Mine Workers of America were out on strike against the Chicago Verdun Coal Company mine. They demanded the company pay the new mining wage scale of 40 cents per ton of coal mined. The company refused. Worried that management would try to sneak in replacement workers, the striking men patrolled the railroad tracks leading to the mine. Both black and white strikers joined the lookout parties. Just a little after noon on that fateful day, the men spotted a train coming toward them. It was loaded with strikebreakers, African-American workers recruited from Alabama. Looking to escape the oppression of the South, the black workers had not been told about the labor unrest in Verdun. Many refused to work for the company once they learned the truth. The train was also packed with armed guards hired by the company. Determined not to let the replacement workers through, armed strikers met the train at the depot. A gun battle ensued. 8 miners were killed. 4 armed guards also died. A month later, the union won its wage demands. 3 of the union miners who lost their lives that day were laid to rest at the Mount Olive Union Miners Cemetery. It was these men who Mother Jones loved as her boys.

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3: So even Steve Bannon thinks that Democrats take power. There's going to be some impeachments. He said, quote, I think you'll see Bobby Kennedy impeached. I think you'll see Pete Hegseth impeached. I think you'll see subpoenas flying every day. Now, he took it as they'll try and destroy President Trump, and it will be bogged down for 2 years. Yeah, because maybe some of the bad stuff will stop happening. Maybe. I don't know if you saw it on Truth Social. Trump has cut a deal with Putin. Yeah, that's a good company there. And his argument is we're gonna drive diesel prices down. Diesel prices for Americans and indeed the world will be coming down in capital letters, in record numbers, in capital numbers, and fast in capital letters. Yeah. Now, according to CNBC, Trump says Russia will ship more than 4 million tons of diesel. In fact, I think that's what Trump's tweet also said, or his truth, or whatever it was. About 300,000 tons right away, about 500,000 tons in November, and the rest coming after that. Now, to do that, our Treasury Department had to waive sanctions on Russian diesel through April of next year to make that happen. And why? Because diesel prices are through the roof. And gee, who could have possibly predicted that Iran would shut off the Strait of Hormuz and that diesel prices would go up? Who could have possibly foretold that? Now, Ukraine has been bombing Russian oil refineries, which is their, remember when Trump said Zelensky has no cards? That's one of the cards, like Iran shutting off the Strait of Hormuz. Now, Iran and the Houthis, they've hit refineries in the Middle East too. So guess what? We're probably going to be teaming up with Saudi Arabia to go after them. Yeah, Russia and Saudi Arabia. Now you got Republicans who are kind of sweating this because the midterms, places like Iowa where diesel prices run tractors. So kind of wondering, what we're doing. Now Ukrainian President Zelensky put it plainly, gifts to Putin will not bring peace. Now here's the thing that gets me. Last year, didn't Trump slap India with 25% tariffs on because they were buying Russian oil? Because at the time, the White House, Trump, said that the money was funding Putin's war. Didn't I remember that? This month, Congress gave Trump the power to hit Russian oil buyers with tariffs up to 100%. So if you, India, or anyone buy oil from Russia, 100% tariffs. And then a week later, we're buying Russian oil? Huh. So it's a crime when India does it, and it's a bargain when Mr. Art of the Deal breaks our own laws and does it before an election? Seriously? Now, I can't confirm this, but I've seen stories, and I'm just throwing this out here as a possibility. Whether you believe them or not, I don't know, but Russia is supposedly passing off Iranian oil as of its own. Because remember, they're partners. They're partners at getting around sanctions. Media reports tied to the Iranian Revolutionary Guard say Iran just moved $1.5 billion in oil money through Russian banks. That's them saying it, not me. The Treasury Department has sanctioned a Russian-linked network for helping Iran move cash from its oil sales. So every dollar we send Moscow lands with Iran's best friend in the sanctions dodging business. Am I getting this wrong? And here's what's really going on. You got farmers and truck drivers who are paying for the war. They're getting screwed. They didn't vote for this. They didn't ask for it. But this is what Dear Leader did. They didn't start this war. Trump did. Voluntarily. Without cause. I think those same farmers and truck drivers and me deserve an actual plan.

0: Russians? Funding the Russian war against Ukraine? And now to shut Zelensky up, we're talking about maybe not giving him some weapons so that they can defend themselves? May you live in interesting times. This is definitely an interesting time. And I gotta wonder what's all behind it. I know. I'm sure Trump's getting a kickback somewhere. Want to hear your thoughts? RickAtTheRickSmithShow.com. What do you think? Do we just, it doesn't matter as long as we get cheap gas. Doesn't matter what the rest of the world's going through. As long as we get cheap. Want to hear the thoughts? RickAtTheRickSmithShow.com. 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Man, interesting. Thanks so much for being here. We'll see you back here next time.
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2: AP News, I'm Marcela Sanchez. Four Republican and two Democratic senators are calling for the Trump administration to immediately reverse course on a plan to purchase diesel from Russia. They say the administration failed to consult with Congress or submit any explanation to justify its decision as required by statute. Meanwhile, Ukraine says Russian attacks continue despite a declared energy ceasefire deal. AP correspondent Charles de Ledesma reports.
3: A Monday statement from the regional prosecutor's office in Kharkiv, northeastern Ukraine, states the Russian forces had attacked an energy facility on the outskirts of the city. This comes after Ukrainian President Volodymyr Zelensky said on Sunday that while he welcomed President Donald Trump's announcement, Russia was still hitting energy infrastructure in the capital, Kyiv, and in Kharkiv. Russia has used attacks on energy facilities in order to deny Ukrainian civilians power, heat, and running water during the war. Trump's brief social media post on Sunday, announcing the purported agreement to mutually cease attacks on energy sites, said only that the ceasefire took effect immediately, adding, "Do not break it." I'm Charles de Ledesma.
2: Krista Pike, who survived Tennessee's attempt to execute her by lethal injection, has been moved back to the women's prison where she was housed for 30 years. That's according to a statement by her attorneys released Saturday. Pike had been in a hospital since the failed execution. The Tennessee Department of Correction has not said what went wrong. Pope Leo XIV is scheduled to have an operation to remove a localized nodule in his lung that was detected at a very early stage. Leo says the nodule was discovered during recent medical tests, and the Vatican says that no particular health issue prompted the checkup, describing it as routine. More stories at apnews.com. This is AP News. Earnings, inflation, and retail reports are coming. AP correspondent Seth Soutel has a look at the week ahead on Wall Street.
4: I'm Seth Soutel, and this is the week ahead on Wall Street. Markets have a busy week coming up as companies start releasing their latest earnings updates. Fresh reports are also coming out on inflation. The government reports the latest consumer price index for September on Wednesday. A report on wholesale prices paid by businesses comes out on Thursday, as do the latest figures on retail sales. Big banks kick off the latest earnings reporting season on Tuesday. JP Morgan Chase, Wells Fargo, and Citigroup all report their earnings that day. Bank of America reports on Wednesday. United Health Group and Johnson & Johnson report their earnings on Tuesday. Seth Soutel, New York.
2: And I'm Marcela Sanchez, AP.
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0: And welcome, brothers, sisters, fellow working class heroes. This is the Daily Jolt. I'm Rick Smith. Thanks so much for being here. Happy Monday. Hope you had a great weekend. I know I did. I had an interesting weekend. It was a good Saturday. Got to see a hockey game. Awesome hockey game. Loved it. Friday night, a little weird. Went to see a country music concert. Not a huge country music fan by any stretch of the imagination. But we got to see Alabama and the Oak Ridge Boys, my wife, huge fan. So to, you know, make her happy, I took her and, she loved it. And sang along, did all that stuff. But the weird thing, and this was a weird thing. These are folks that look a lot like me. These are folks who I should have a lot in common with. A little bit of a struggle. A lot of very, very angry folks. It seemed like a Trump rally more than anything. A lot of jingoism, a lot of performative patriotism, a lot of flag waving stuff. In fact, a whole lecture about standing for the flag and not being one of those people, who doesn't view the country the same way that you do. Very interesting kind of crowd. Got me to thinking about the Trump comments over the weekend where he said, you remember when he said, the poorly educated? Remember that when he talked about the poorly educated? Love the poorly educated. Well, I kind of did the same thing with,
1: it's amazing. When you stand up here, it's just like the love. I could say the stupidest things and you'd clap, I love you. So that's true.
0: Yeah, it's true. You could say the stupidest things.
2: Right now in a number of states, the laws allow a baby to be born from his or her mother's womb in the ninth month. It is wrong. It has to change.
0: Yeah, because, gestation's 9 months and never mind. I'm not even kidding. But the weird thing is, and this is where, I enjoyed my time because, again, since my wife's accident, it's been about, my life has been really about how do I make her happy. What moments of joy can she get? And this was one of those moments. But I'll tell you, the number of people who are angry about the cost of the tickets, the cost of parking, the cost of concessions, the t-shirts, wow. Everybody angry, everybody complaining, everyone ticked off. Pushing past each other. My wife's walking with a walker and a woman literally knocked her into me, almost would have knocked her down had I not been there to catch her, because everyone's in a hurry. I got to get first. And it's a bizarre kind of time to be here because, man, we could be so much better. And I saw this Terry Bradshaw quote. Now, look, I grew up in Cleveland. I am not a Pittsburgh Steelers fan, was never a Terry Bradshaw fan as a player. But I kind of tell you, good guy, decent guy, the kind of people I want to be around. If the auditorium were full of Terry Bradshaw-like people, I would have been thrilled. Because he did a podcast, and just so I can lay this out a little bit better. He was on a podcast where he was talking about rich people. And he's talking about Elon Musk and Musk's money and all that. And he said, let me tell you, if I had Elon Musk's money, for instance, if I was almost a trillionaire, he said, I wouldn't be a trillionaire. You know why? Because I'd take $500 billion and I'd feed the hungry, or I'd shelter the homeless, or I'd take care of the homeless kids. He said, there's so much good you can do other than building monuments to yourself. He said, it makes no sense to him. He said, where's the joy in that? More people will say wonderful things about you the more you do for mankind, for humankind. Humankind, because you can't eliminate the woman, humanity. There you go, humanity. Don't you agree? And then he goes on to say, I think about it all the time. God, I wish I had the kind of money. Man, I look at what I would do. I'd be Bradshaw City. Bradshaw City, he said. I'd be feeding people. God, that's cool. Giving hope to people. People that are down and out on their luck and just giving them hope. He said, boy, there's nothing more powerful than hope. He said, man, I can get out of this. You mean I can get out of this? Of course you can. Of course you can, he says. I want that guy. I want that guy to be someone who has more power and more ability and more wealth. Where are those people? Now we got Jeff Bezos. Jeff has seen the future and he wants you to know the future's beautiful. Future's fabulous. Future's amazing. It's a utopian paradise. He told Fox News in an interview that thanks to AI, and we should be grateful, thanks to AI, some of us, we can decide if we can support our families working just 3 days a week. We can make that choice. He said we won't need two income households anymore. You know, there are a lot of that have three. He said, look, one of you can drop out. One worker can drop out. You can maybe quit one of your jobs. And he went on to say that it's going to be hard for companies to hire people because nobody's going to need two jobs. Nobody's going to need three jobs. It's going to be great because 3 day work week. You've had Bill Gates say, you know, it's going to have a 2 day work week. Jamie Dimon said 3.5. Elon promised universal high income where money's not even going to matter anymore. It's a rich person's utopia. It's paradise. Wouldn't that be nice? And isn't it nice to know that, you know, some of the richest men on earth have a dream for us? They care about us. Isn't that awesome? That, you know, they're not just off on their yachts or playing with their phallic-shaped toys, that they really, really care about you and me and us, and especially their workers. Isn't that wonderful? I mean, they're spending a lot of PR money convincing us of this. But let me tell you what Jeff's company just did while he was dreaming. Amazon cut about 30,000 corporate jobs since last year. That's right. Right after its prime big deal days, it reportedly cut close to 1,000 more in customer service and seller support. Meanwhile, it's pouring about $200 billion into data centers this year. So the idea that a 3 day work week is here, I'm sorry, am I missing something? I guess for those 30,000, not only did they not have to work the other days, they don't have to work those days. Oh, but they don't, there's no paycheck. Yeah, that's a problem. No paycheck. So you don't work, you don't get paid. Yeah, that's a problem. But Bezos, what did Bezos get? Well, according to Bloomberg, he's worth about $365 billion. His little toy company up in the air is worth about $140 billion. And you look at Musk, same thing. You know, we hit a trillion for a while, has receded back a little bit. But my problem with their utopia is that I don't believe it, because these guys can't get us through the basics. They can't take care of their own employees, let alone everyone else. In 2024, we had over 14 million kids in this country that lived in households that didn't have enough food. We call them food insecure. Maybe you've heard of it. Food insecure. Used to be hungry. We used to be hungry. Now we're food insecure. That information came from the Agricultural Department's own report. Then Trump went and cut SNAP benefits. You know, the food money, the money that puts food on the table for poor kids. And then the administration cancels the report. Because, hey, the only people who are using it are people who wanted to fearmonger. They wanted to point out that there are hungry children. And look, you can't have a hunger problem if you stop counting hungry people. So if we don't know they're there, you know, it's kind of like the bear in the woods thing. And you go back to one night in January of 2025 where we had over 32,000 homeless veterans, men and women who served this country, sleeping in shelters and in cars. If you do just a little quick, you know, back of the napkin kind of math, you take Bezos' fortune, you divide it by the number of homeless vets, we could easily give each homeless vet about $11 million. You split it among every kid that's hungry. You could hand them $26,000. That could feed them for a year, couldn't it? Feed them for a while. Now, I'm not saying that Jeff should dig into his pocket and write the check himself, but I'm saying money exists. The food exists, money exists, but the will doesn't. And the companies that are promising us this worker paradise or non-employment paradise are the same ones who every day today are fighting your ability to join and form unions and fight for better wages, hours, working conditions. You know, wages and benefits, the kind of things that would help keep your family, oh, I don't know, housed, clothed, fed. Maybe help those kids that are hungry. Maybe help those vets. I mean, I look at Bradshaw's comments. Look, I agree with Bradshaw. I wish Bradshaw was Elon Musk and had $1 trillion so he would do what he said he would do. Now, look, a football player from Louisiana gets it, but the people with rockets don't seem to. Why? Because nothing ever trickles down. And here's the part that they don't ever mention. If AI really makes us twice as productive, who gets the extra money? How do we divvy up those productivity gains? If the past is indicative of what's going to happen in the future, because we've been more productive for 50 years now. Has your check doubled? Have you gotten a huge raise? Are you anywhere near getting better than you were 30 years ago? No. Did your hours drop? No. The gains went right up the ladder to the shareholders and to the guy playing with his rocket. The 40-hour work week, understand, wasn't a gift from some benevolent CEO. And a two-day work week won't either. Workers fought, bled, and died for it and won it and got it into federal law in 1938, which we have benefited from since. A shorter work week, sorry, ain't coming from Jeff Bezos' imagination. Somebody's going to have to make them do it. And Bernie Sanders has got a bill, 32-hour work week at the same pay. I keep saying we should be pushing unions more, but hey, Bernie's trying. We can't wait for a billionaire's utopia. If your boss is bringing AI into the workplace, maybe start asking questions. Who's going to benefit? Who gets the productivity gains? What happens to our hours? Is there a no layoff clause somewhere here? Am I not going to end up like one of Jeff's boys? Bring it to your union steward. And if you don't have a union, I think that's your answer right there. And Jeff, maybe if we start feeding the kids, maybe if you did some of that, you know, we could maybe have that talk about paradise. I want to hear your thoughts. Rick at the RickSmithShow.com. Right back.

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2: So I gotta go back to my Friday encounter with a bunch of angry people. I mean, really, I was looking around the audience, 12,000-13,000 people. Nobody smiling. Nobody seemed happy. I mean, during the concert, everyone was singing along, and there was that. But, you know, in the run-up, man, it was like misery. And the anger levels that I've seen concern me. Because understand, things are bad, but they could be worse. And look, you know, the policymakers that we've got right now, I look at Trump and company, things could get much worse. But the weird thing is, I was just reading a New York Times bit. And they're talking about the rise in death threats. The New York Times did a bunch of Freedom of Information Act requests and got court documents and law enforcement logs that found that over a two-year period from 2024 to August, thousands of violent threats inundated the lives of elected officials in unprecedented ways, their words. You just saw the story of Tim Walz, the governor of Minnesota, saying he was about ready to leave public life and just be done with it. And I get this from a lot of people. I don't want to run for office because I don't want to deal with the kind of anger and the kind of nonsense and the fact that we can't solve any problems. And I think some of it comes from our elected leaders. I look at Senator John Barrasso of Wyoming. He was on Face the Nation. He said, everyone wants war to end. Everyone wants fuel prices to come down as a Republican. Democrats don't seem to want fuel prices to come down. They like high fuel prices. They were a lot higher under Biden than they are today. And again, it's this kind of, you know, they suck, we're great, they suck, we're great. And look, I want Republicans to succeed when they're in power because it means we struggle. I know their policies aren't going to get us there because they haven't. We've lived through this. And this is where I got to tell you, I'm hoping Democrats, if they take power in November, if they win in November and take power in January, you know, come out with a real plan. And I think Elisa Slotkin, the senator from Michigan, said it best. She said, you know, Democrats should not misinterpret the results of the midterms and say, well, great, we won some seats. That means everyone loves the Democrats again. She said the Democrats owe a positive, affirmative agenda to the public and a midterm trend to be kind of a protest vote against the leader in power. I agree with her because I think this election cycle is really about how bad Trump has been. And I do think that they're going to have to figure out how to hold Trump accountable and slow down some of the crazy. I do think we have to investigate some of the criming that's been going on because Trump's going to have an interesting 2 years if Democrats take the Senate. Yeah, it's going to be interesting to see how this plays out. And we'll talk more about this, but this is where I think Democrats really do need to kind of set an agenda. And I've seen some of it. I like what Al Saeed is saying in Michigan, going, look, it's the billionaires. We got to start taxing billionaires and funding things that we need, like healthcare and childcare, and doing things that are going to make the working class's life better. And this is where I come back to the crowd. And the reason I keep coming back to this crowd of people who I tried to interact with, you know, multiple times during during the evening and while standing in lots of lines. I was raised to believe life's not fair. I was raised to believe that, you know, things, good things don't just happen. They're not supposed to happen. That life is chaotic. It's random. And, you know, could be long, could be short, depending on the decisions you make. I've run into so many people who are angry that life didn't turn out the way that they were told, that their birthright was this, you know, my life's going to be better than my parents were. My kids are going to be better than mine. It's just a natural order of things. Whereas I never believed that. And I look back over my life and I'm going, you know, I'm lucky. I've lived a life that I could have never imagined as a child. I've seen and done things I would have never imagined as a kid. And I don't know if it's just a frame of mind or if it's expectations, but at some point the temperature has to calm down. I don't wish any harm to any Republican. Look, I've gotten a lot of threats over the years. They have ramped up recently. But I'll tell you, I think the more we start talking about actual issues and in a way that matters, not in Democrats want you to pay higher bills or the nonsense that keeps coming out of these people's mouths to get us enraged at each other, but actually figure out how are you going to make my life better? What are you going to do? So I want to hear your thoughts. Email me, rick@therickSmithShow.com. What would, in your view, make it possible to talk with a red hat? I love talking to people I disagree with. I love having that conversation. If it's a conversation, not just shooting talking points or I got you. I want to have an actual conversation, some back and forth. What would make it possible if you would, I don't know, have that conversation? I want to hear those thoughts. Rick@therickSmithShow.com. Quick break. Right back.

0: Amazing. When you stand up, there's just like you up.
1: I'm Rick Smith, and this is Labor History in 2.
2: On this day in labor history, the year was 1899. That was the day union miners in Mount Olive, Illinois, began commemorating Miners' Day. Every year, thousands came into town for a parade, music, and speeches. Mount Olive was the site of the only union-owned cemetery in the United States, established by UMWA Local 728 in the aftermath of the Verdun Massacre. A year before to the day, striking miners had been killed in a shootout with company goons attempting to herd scabs into the mines in Verdun, Illinois. But, as Mother Jones biographer Elliot Gorn notes, the train never unloaded its cargo, and the company was forced to settle. The union hoped to erect a gravesite monument commemorating those miners who had been killed at Verdun, but they were refused by those who considered the fallen miners to be murderers and not martyrs. That's when the United Mine Workers established the Union Miners Cemetery, and on this day, 10,000 turned out for the union's memorial ceremony. The United Mine Workers unveiled a monument dedicated to the fallen Verdun miners E.W. Smith, Joe Gitterly, Ernest Kramer, and E.F. Long. The day was filled with parades, music, laying of wreaths, and speeches. Haymarket widow and radical activist Lucy Parsons was among the speakers. In his book, Death and Dying in the Working Class, Michael Rosnow notes that her presence drew a direct connection between the fallen miners and the Haymarket martyrs, cut down while advancing the cause of labor. Thousands traveled to Mount Olive every year for celebrations, including Eugene V. Debs, miners' leader John Mitchell, and Mother Jones. In 1923, Mother Jones asked to be buried with her boys, noting they are responsible for Illinois being the best organized labor state in America.
1: Labor History in 2 brought to you by the Illinois Labor History Society and the Rick Smith Show.

So reports are that the RNC is taking a second look at Kansas as they're starting to spend money for Roger Marshall in what has now become a very tight race. And if, look, if Kansas, honestly, if Kansas really is in play, if Kansas really is, if there's a Democrat that may possibly, if this Adam Hamilton, the Reverend Hamilton has a chance of winning in Kansas, that doesn't bode well for the Republican Party as a whole, because you look at Alaska, the Mary Petola, she's up on one of, I don't know which Dan Sullivan, there were a couple, but she's up on him in Alaska. You look at Michigan, the latest poll I saw has Abdul Al-Sayed up on Mike Rogers, which I got to tell you, after that debate, I don't know how anyone could vote for Mike Rogers, given the fact that he's not a doctor. He's not a real doctor. He's not a doctor. No, he's got a doctorate from Columbia. Rhodes Scholar, brilliant guy. Disagree with his religion if you must, but a brilliant guy. The kind of thoughtful person that you might want in a position to make decisions in the Senate. Someone you might want, other than an idiot who goes, you're not a real doctor. And then look, I look at Tommy Tuberville. And I think Tommy Tuberville is as dumb as I really do. I think he's as dumb as he plays. I think the comment he made is probably 100% accurate, where he said, I don't read because I don't want it to change my opinion. And I know a lot of those people. I know tons of people who go, I don't want any, don't show me anything. I might have to think. I look at Mike Rogers and I look at him and I go, man, maybe Tommy Tuberville. Because I look at someone like John Kennedy, who is a smart guy, the senator from Louisiana, supposedly acting really, really dumb, but because he knows the audience. And I think he's a smart guy playing to a dumb audience because he sees what Trump gets away with. And I think it's kind of, there's part of me that goes, it might be even almost like a protest thing. Like, I know you're stupid. Like Trump said, I can say stupid stuff and you're going to applaud. I think Kennedy thinks the same way. Now, Texas is in play. Texas is in play. I've never said that before because I've never believed it before. It's possible. It is possible. Want to hear your thoughts? Rick at the RickSmithShow.com. Quick break.

0: 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I'm Bob Woodruff. 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
15: Welcome back to the Daily Jolt. Hope you had a great weekend. Happy Monday to you. Michigan Senate candidate Abdul Al-Sayed had a quote, said Donald Trump has already threatened to do what he did in 2020. Which is deny the outcome of an election. So, yes, we have to win by massive numbers. And, yeah, look, Trump is going to come out right from the beginning. When they lose, it's going to be all whine, complain. The election's rigged, even though they're doing everything they can possibly think of to rig the election. But the MAGA base, and this is where the Steve Bannons of the world are right, their blind faith is that 2020 was stolen. Even though Trump was in charge in 2020. And this is where, you know, Democrats had better begin the inoculation process, begin pointing out the fact that there's some hanky stuff going on. There's some hanky stuff going on with this administration. And this thing last week we talked about with Russell Vought, I still don't know what Russell Vought's going to do. I don't know how they're going to go after states. Was it Alabama that their Supreme Court has already said that the states aren't good? The state court has no control over the election, which is weird. Why a state court would do that, but I guess that's part of it. But understand, Democrats had got to get out and vote, and in huge numbers. Because I don't think red hats are going to vote for Democrats. I just don't see that happening. But I do think they're going to stay home. That's where I think some shenanigans could be. You say, well, you know, we didn't get as many votes as we got last time, so that means there was cheating. And no, you didn't get as many votes because people stayed home on purpose. Maybe they couldn't swallow voting for the other guy, but they ain't coming out for you. And when that happens, when Democrats take control in January, there's a bunch of stuff that has to happen. Undo some of the assaults on Medicaid. Stop the Medicaid work requirement before people lose coverage. It's ill-conceived. It's ridiculous. And, oh, you don't want people to work. Understand, I come from my politic because of life experience. I grew up in a housing project that wasn't on the bus line. So if you're going to say, hey, you in that housing project, you have to find a job or we're not going to help you survive, exist in this housing project. You're not going to be able to pay the rent. You're not going to be able to put food on the table, even though that's what we're helping you to do. Without any, and this is where I've said, I want people to work because I do think there's a therapeutic quality to work. I do think it's important for, especially for men to work. I know, sexist. But I do think there's some self-esteem that comes from it. I think there's a lot of self-confidence that comes from it. I think it's a positive. But if it's not there, there are no jobs in the neighborhood. There's no bus line. There's no help in overcoming the invisible capital that most of us take for granted. A car, for instance. A car that works, for instance. I think those are big things. Childcare, big thing. It's always been my view, even when Gingrich was talking about this back in the 90s, if you're going to mandate that work is part of getting benefits to survive, there has to be work available. And if the private sector can't, or more likely won't, create enough jobs, this is where the public sector has to. This is where, if you're going to have this mandate, which again, if you, there's work available, I'm cool with. Let's get people to work. But if there are no jobs and no way to get to them and no way to overcome the barriers that people have, you're really just figuring out a way to put roadblocks in front of them so that they don't get benefits. So that you can say, look, you know, people aren't on poverty. They're not collecting these benefits anymore. They must have found jobs without any fact or reality attached to it. So I think that's got to go so that we keep people insured. We need to bring back the ACA premiums, subsidy premiums. That help people be more affordable. We need to go and undo all of the snap cuts that Trump has done. And oh, by the way, restart the federal hunger report so that we actually have an idea of who is hungry and maybe how to make better choices in the future. And then we need to do some stuff on the labor front. Put stuff on Trump's desk, make him veto it. If Democrats get 52 votes in the Senate or 53, you undo the filibuster and you push things through. Pass the Faster Labor Contract Act. Get that through. Put it on Trump's desk. I guess 20 Republicans say they might vote for it. That's what I've heard. That's in the House. That's what I've heard. And there are several senators I've heard possibly because, you know, Republicans are trying to make a play. But if you can get the Faster Labor Contract, hey, get the full PRO Act to the floor for a vote. Start working on that. Restore union rights for federal workers. Make it easier for us to fight for better wages, hours, conditions. Yeah, all of that stuff. Give us a pathway to make that better life. You know, I look at myself and I, you know, as I said a moment ago, I never believed that life was fair or life was going to work out. I always thought life was chaotic and bad things happen to people. You know, when I got that union job though, man, hope, as Terry Bradshaw was talking about, hope. The possibility of working hard, playing by the rules, and actually getting ahead, big deal. So for me, I think union rights, raising the minimum wage is another good start. Put a minimum wage bill on Trump's desk, $15 an hour now, and move it up to 25 over the next several years. And raise taxes on billionaires. Put that on, make Trump veto that so that we can tax billionaires and restore the child tax credit. Start doing some stuff to increase the earned income tax credit. Oh, I don't know. Maybe give a tax break to working people. Maybe cut the Social Security tax down a little bit and scrap the cap on rich people. Solve the problem that's coming, the created problem that's coming with Social Security. And also maybe give working people a little bit of a break. Never, you never hear that, do you? Always, hey, you know, we just got to tighten the belt. We got to starve a little bit. And then, you know, some housekeeping stuff, ban stock trading in the House and the Senate and in the White House. There's an idea. And use subpoena power from day one. You got to go after people breaking the law. Stop the criming. Stop the criming. Simple. And look, I'm not for the idea of we're going to go impeach Donald Trump on day one. I'm not. But I do think we as the public, we the people, need to know just how bad this administration has been in lining its own pockets at our expense. I think this Iran war, a huge win for the betting public, for the betting side of Trump's ego. Not so great for the working class of this country is diesel prices and gas prices through the roof and then everything else going with it. You know, when I was at the concert, there were a lot of diesel pickup trucks in the parking lot. I got to wonder if that maybe, I don't know, maybe that's part of the anger. Maybe that's part of what ticked people off. There's so much the Democrats need to be doing. And yes, I do think they can walk and chew gum at the same time. I do. But we need leadership. I'm not a Chuck Schumer fan. Please, anyone but Chuck Schumer. Because here's an idea. And I think Democrats have to learn a lesson that they just got the tar beat out of them with over the last several years. I think we need a Mitch McConnell-like speaker. I think we need somebody who's going to go, you know what? We're going to use this body to make people's lives better. Mitch McConnell used it to make conservatives' lives supposedly better, but more importantly, rich people's lives better. Because it really was all about swinging the pendulum of power to corporate and billionaire power. They got their Supreme Court justices, who overturned Roe, but corporate America got sweetheart deals. Because it really was overturning the Chevron doctrine, a huge thing. Corporate America tingling in the panties over. So let me throw this out there. Because if you need another reason to vote for Democrats, the Supreme Court. Now, I remember back in 2016, I had done a lot of work for a friend who was running for state house. So I did a lot of talking to very conservative red district voters. And none of them were thrilled with Trump's personal effects. Because you'd go, you know, you're Christian, you believe in family values, all of that stuff. They're, yeah, God love me, my God. And I'm like, well, you know, do you not find his personal, you know, leanings? Do you not have a problem with that? And they're like, well, yeah, but he's going to overturn Roe because he's going to give us the Supreme Court. That's what they were running on. They knew what they were running for. So they forgave everything else. Even the comments of he loves the poorly educated. I'm sure they'll listen to him and say, you know, basically you people in the audience are stupid and I could say really dumb stuff and you'd still applaud. Because that's what he said. You know, I could stand up here and say the stupidest things and you'll applaud. And he does, night after night, say the dumbest things. And they do. They do applaud. But if Democrats take back the Senate, Trump's packing of the court with crazy ends, or should end. Now, this is where the hard play for John Fetterman will be, because Trump wants Fetterman to become a Republican to make it that much harder for Democrats to take control of the Senate. But if they do, we might be able to see something of a working class agenda that gets to his desk. Now, I think he will veto most of it. I don't see him going, yeah, I'm all in on progressive politics, even if it benefits working people. So it's going to be an interesting election. I want to know where you're leaning. Email me, rick@thericksmithshow.com. Do you see what I'm seeing? Potentially a blue wave. Some are saying blue tsunami. Want to hear it. rick@thericksmithshow.com.

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So it turns out Donald Trump's not thrilled with the press. I guess he's singing the his prosecutors at the DOJ on the press, which I got to be honest, I'm not a constitutional scholar, have read the Constitution. Isn't the press one of those protected First Amendment things? Is that, I know my Second Amendment crowd loves the two, but number one, pretty clear on that. So here's what happened. Last month, as you know, Trump kicked CNN, MS Now, and Politico out of the White House over what he called fake news. So the five networks that share the White House TV coverage, ABC, CBS, NBC, CNN, and yes, even Fox News, paused their coverage for a few days. And what's weird is, there's a word for that. It's called solidarity. And I know having Fox as a part of it kind of throws that into a little strange world, but I think Fox even knows, hey, if this becomes a precedent, the next guy that comes along could be a Democrat, probably gonna be a Democrat. We don't want to get singled out. We want to make sure that the other ones will make sure we're still in the room. So a little solidarity. It's good to see. Now, Trump's Justice Department, they have another word for it, or at least they believe. Again, I love, they believe they have a name for it. They're calling it a crime because its antitrust division just demanded the network's internal communications, claiming their pause may be an illegal group boycott under the Sherman Antitrust Act. The law that was written to break up monopolies, not to punish reporters, just to be very clear, there's nothing in it about reporters, but it was there to break up the Magna Carta of labor is what Samuel Gompers called it, because they were going to break up the monopolies. It wasn't so you could punish reporters for refusing to cross a line. Now, legal experts over at the Washington Post say this is shaky ground. But here's the thing. Trump and company doesn't care about legal. They simply want what they want. And this is, again, another one of these things, those fires that they start. And Trump's masterful at this. Starts a bunch of little fires all over the place, gets people all riled up like, hey, we're going to rename the oceans. We're going to rename the Pacific, I don't know, the Trump Ocean and the Atlantic, the Ocean of the Americas. And the hope is that everyone then focuses on that. Just like, Lake America up north, just like the Gulf of America, they start these things because they want people all focused on that, the wrong things, while they're literally robbing us blind. Now, the Reporters Committee for Freedom. I did not know that there is a Reporters Committee for Freedom of the Press. I did not know this. I have now found that out. They call it a pretext to dig into how newsrooms cover the White House. A fishing expedition, if you will. And of course it's a pretext. The goal, as I said, isn't to win. The goal is to make every editor in America think twice. And to, again, cause those little fires. And it's not the first time. The Post reports that under this administration, news outlets and journalists have been sued, searched, subpoenaed, and thrown out of the White House numerous times. Again, I think we're seeing a pattern. I think there's a playbook here. And understand, strongmen, that's what they do. They ban newspapers that say bad things about them. They use the tax man. They use a regulator. They use prosecutors. They use all kinds of things to silence dissent. That's what it's about. Understand, the free press is the fourth estate because it's supposed to watch the other three. That is supposedly the power of the press. A president that goes after one of the watchdogs isn't afraid of fake news. He's afraid of real news. And if you label everything fake news,
the real news, the stuff that they don't want you to know, you're just going to miss. And all of this, and I've been saying this for ever since Trump came on the scene, because he's a master at it. Other politicians have tried. Don't get me wrong. There's no saints in this game. He's just done it so much better and have gotten people to be so much more entrenched in their camps. And really, I think, you know, I go back to the George Carlin bit. You know, imagine how stupid the average American is and understand half are dumber than that. Trump understands that. So when he stands up on the podium and says, look, I can say the dumbest stuff. I can say stupid stuff to you and you will love it. You will applaud for it. My base, my loving base. It's time to defend the power of the press. And maybe start looking at how we undo some of the crazy that's out there. Maybe by starting in the White House. I want to hear your thoughts. Rick at the Rick Smith Show.com. Quick break. Right back to wrap things up.

0: your proud defender of the working class majority, Rick Smith.
1: I'm Rick Smith, and this is Labor History in Two. On this day in labor history, the year was 1845. That was the day that the first Industrial Congress of the United States met in New York City. People interested in the problems facing working people, including long hours, low pay, and unsafe working conditions, gathered together. The labor movement was just beginning in this country. These were the years when the early trade unions were formed. Women played an important role in the early labor movement. Female textile mill workers in Lawrence, Massachusetts began to organize for the 10-hour day. In 1844, they established the Lowell Female Labor Reform Association. Their goal was to improve working conditions in the mills. The Lowell Women's Group sent a representative to New York for the Labor Congress. Another important development of the fledgling labor movement was the establishment of labor presses. George Henry Evans, a labor newsman, also attended the Congress. He was the editor of a series of U.S. labor papers, starting with the Workman's Advocate in 1829. He had come to the United States from England, where he had been involved in the trade labor movement. He also attended the Labor Congress. The meeting recommended the formation of three organizations. First was an industrial brotherhood for workers, including farmers. The second was an industrial sisterhood for women workers. The third was a group for friends of labor. The Congress met again in New York in 1847, then again met in Chicago in 1850. These early efforts to establish larger labor groups did not gain much traction, but they began to lay the framework for workers to come together to discuss their challenges and imagine how they could work together to bring about change for better wages, shorter hours, and safer working conditions. Like what you hear? Check out more at laborhistoryin2.com.

cares about us, that's who. Cares about diesel prices, because evidently they're coming down hugely. Diesel prices are going to come down fast, globally, going to be great. Because he just cut a deal with Russia. Yeah, just cut a deal with Russia so you can have cheap gas. Aren't you thrilled? Aren't you happy that we're now siding with the Russians? And you knew this eventually was where it was going to end up. The part that's interesting to me, and this is, as I'm looking at the deal, there are Republicans who are not thrilled about this deal because they're going to have to go home and explain it to their constituents. But I got to tell you, the idea that somehow we've now cut a deal with with Putin over Ukraine is interesting to me. And it goes like this. If you remember, didn't we hit India with like a 25% tariff for buying Russian oil last year? Didn't we do that? And didn't Congress just give Trump the ability to slap 100% tariffs on anyone caught buying Russian oil? Am I missing something? Because I seem to remember that being a thing. And aren't we attacking Iran because I don't actually know anymore. To open up the Strait of Hormuz. No, wait a minute. It was open before. Nukes. Yeah, because we were all shaking in our boots because they were going to nuke us tomorrow in 15 minutes. And isn't it been reported that the Iranians are funneling money through Russian networks to launder their oil money? And I've even heard, and I got to check on this, but I'm not 100% sure, but I've seen stories that say, hey, look, the Russians are actually moving Iranian oil. I don't know this, but it seems since Russia and Iran are buds, especially in getting around

0: else from buying Russian oil, but then you're going, no, we're going to do it. It's okay now. Seems dumb. And oh, by the way, going to give Russia a whole bunch of money at a time when they're at war. Any justification, please? I want to hear it. 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Miss any portion of the program, podcast. And as always, thanks so much for being here. We'll see you back here next time.
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3: AP News, I'm Marcela Sanchez. Two Americans have won the Nobel Memorial Prize in Economics. AP correspondent Charles de Ledesma tells us more.
4: The Royal Swedish Academy of Sciences has announced that Robert E. Hall and Michael Woodford have won the Nobel Memorial Prize in Economics for their work on the microeconomic foundations of macroeconomic stabilization. Hall is affiliated with Stanford University in California and Woodford with Columbia University in New York. John Haster, chair of the Committee for the Prize in Economic Sciences, says in a news release, the laureates' work has provided us with a stable theoretical foundation for the models that are now used by central banks and governments around the world. I'm Charles de Ledesma.
3: President Trump and Secretary of State Marco Rubio are considering firing U.S. Ambassador to Greece Kimberly Guilfoyle after a series of reports alleging she's engaged in improper and possibly illegal conduct before and during her tenure in Athens. A senior U.S. official says Trump and Rubio are likely to decide on what action to take later this week. Guilfoyle has not addressed the reports directly, but in a statement released yesterday, her lawyers denied she'd done anything wrong. A federal judge has ordered Trump to cancel any remaining television commercials, even as the administration says the ad campaign was already coming to an end. The ads were paid for with millions of dollars in taxpayer money to promote Trump's political message. Hurricane Simon has hit Mexico's Pacific coast as a Category 3 storm. The hurricane center swirled parallel to the coast, closing in on the Puerto Vallarta area. Damaging winds and rain are expected to continue through the morning. World shares are mostly higher. U.S. stock futures also edged higher. This week, we'll bring updates on inflation and retail sales in the U.S. More stories at apnews.com. This is AP News. Georgia has moved up to number one in the Associated Press Top 25 following its win at Alabama, and Oregon was unranked for the first time in 4 years. The Tennessee convicted killer who survived an execution attempt is out of the hospital. AP correspondent Donna Warder tells us more.
5: 50-year-old Krista Pike is back at Tennessee's Deborah K. Johnson Rehabilitation Center after being released from the hospital. Pike, on September 30th, survived a double dose of pentobarbital as the state tried to put her to death for a 1995 beating and stabbing of a classmate when Pike was 18 years old. The lethal injection didn't work. Pike's attorneys say she's grateful to first responders and her medical team for their care. According to the Death Penalty Information Center, Pike is the first person to survive after receiving a lethal injection during an execution. I'm Donna Water.
3: And I'm Marcela Sanchez, AP News.
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6: From the Weatherology Weather Center, I'm meteorologist Jennifer Wojcicki. Lots of sunshine today with daytime highs approaching 86. Winds out of the southwest 10 to 15 miles per hour. Lows around 71. Tonight, clear skies. Ample sunshine expected tomorrow, high of 85. 71 Wednesday with a chance for showers. 67 Thursday, chance for showers continues. That's your latest Chicago weather update. Right now, it's 66.
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0: Maytag, and KitchenAid. They used to be a very conservative company, but in 2020, they stopped donating to politics after January 6th. Some of their senior leaders still donate, and 72% of those donations went to Democrats. GE Appliances. Only two of their senior leaders donate to politics, and both of them donated to the Democrats. LG. LG is a company that does not donate to politics. Some of their senior leaders do, and 85% of those donations went to Democrats. Hopefully the fridge can keep everything cold, because with the president stripping away all the environmental protections, it's going to get very hot. This has been WCPT telling you how you can shop blue.
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6: 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And as well, make sure that you are, catching all those by, our featured broadcasts, our featured interviews. Joan Esposito, live, local, and progressive. Patty Vasquez driving it home. It's a democracy stupid with Edwin Eisendrath out Chicago on our other great shows in the evenings. Of course, the Politics Bar, the Matt McNeil Show, the Gailey Show. That's our stuff, guys. You know, we've got great broadcasts. We've got a great team of people. You should see the guys here this morning. They're like, let's get this week started, y'all. 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Hard work, and believe me, putting together the articles and the posts that we have at HeartlandSignal.com is not easy work, but the team there makes it look easy and they bring us good stuff. Minnesota, a U.S. Senate candidate, Peggy Flanagan, on her wanting to end prior authorizations in health care. In case you guys, pre-authorizations, got to get approved before you get cared for, both by humans and AI. Some dude behind a desk shouldn't be able to decide whether or not you live or die, frankly. That's Peggy Flanagan, who's running for U.S. Senate in Minnesota against the by opposition or by comparison, Michelle Tafoye, who wants to tell people that if things are too expensive right now, maybe you should take one less trip to Starbucks, Devin. One candidate wants to tell you how to spend your money and making the assumption that you go to Starbucks in the first place. Start there. And then if you do, go less. That's Michelle Tafoye. The other one says, you know what? We don't want humans or AI saying when people should get care or how they should go about getting care for treatment for something, whether it's life-threatening or life-assessing, preventative, or it's a big surgery. There's a difference there. And we want to be able to support people, candidates, that are about taking care of us as individuals and us as a community. That's how we should be. So, there you go. That's the kind of stuff that we have at HeartlandSignal.com. So make your way over there so that you can catch all of the great articles and posts that we have there on a day-to-day basis. Our team is stellar. All right. What's happening this week? And then we'll talk a little bit about this weekend. On today's show, Doug Chapin, who is a Democratic candidate for Congress in the 6th District in Minnesota. So all the folks at KTNF AM 950, y'all pay attention this morning, because we'll have Doug right with us this morning in the 6:30 hour. And then we'll be taking calls at 7 o'clock. We'll be taking calls the whole show, but 7 o'clock, we try to squeeze you guys on. So if you got all kinds of stuff on your mind, you need to unload, hit us with a call at 7 o'clock, and we'll make sure to get you on. And then in the 7:30 hour, we'll be talking with Leaving MAGA's Rich Loges and Jay Gilley. You guys know Rich has been one of our contributors for a while, and Jay is one of the folks that has left MAGA and has, you know, found a new way. So Rich will be with us with Jay in a little bit. Looking forward to those guys hanging out with us. This week, what do we have going on this week on Choose Views? Today, as you know, we've got Doug and Rich and Jay. Tomorrow, the Politics Chicks will be back. Looking forward to chatting with Christy and Monica. And then Charles Booker, who is running for Congress down in, had a brain fart, in Kentucky. He's running for Senate in Kentucky. And Cher DePascal will be joining us as well. Sarah Jones on Wednesday. Kurt Mullett, it's Wednesday. So Wednesday's with Kurt, I guess you could say. Margaret Donovan as well. Then on Thursday, we'll be talking with some folks from the Al Raby Foundation, as well as Kendall Scudder. And then on Friday, we'll be talking with Christina Hines. Jody and Sean from the Politics Bar will be joining us, and Karen will be with us as well. Karen Byrne from True Blue Politics Podcast. And we may be chatting again with Winnie Brinks, who's running for governor in the state of Michigan. So there you go, guys. We got a lot happening. And we're excited about our guest and our candidates and all the rest. Winnie Brinks is on the ticket, I should say, with Jocelyn Benson as lieutenant governor candidate. So there you go. That's what's happening this week. Make sure you're tuning in. We'll get you on. We do our best to get you on. It doesn't always happen, but we try very hard to make sure that we can get you on the show. All righty. Today's question of the day, and then I want to talk a little bit about the weekend. Question of the day. It's same as Friday, because I wanted to get more responses. Got some great ones from you guys, but I want to hear more about what you think. Do you think that Clarence Thomas and Sam Alito will retire from the Supreme Court after the midterms? It's a big question. A lot of people are talking about this, and they're talking about it from a couple of different angles. One of them is, are they, and this comes from me and a number of other people, are they concerned about the Dems taking back the House and the Senate on a federal level? What will that mean to them as it relates to being brought in for to hearings? Others are saying that they might try to use it as a strategic move to give Trump the opportunity to appoint two younger judges to the high court. But what do you guys think? Do you think that Clarence and Sam will retire from the Supreme Court after the midterms? Curious to hear what you have to say. Let us know. We'll give you a reminder later in the show. All right. So before we go to the first break, just some shout outs. Shout out to the White Sox. They didn't get it done, but the White Sox gave us a lot to hope for. And I'm the goofy one that said a couple of weeks ago, and everybody looked at me with a scant eye, and that's okay, that it would be lovely to see the Cubs and the White Sox have all the pieces fall in line and that they ended up playing in the World Series. It didn't happen, obviously. However, both teams gave us a lot to cheer for, and the White Sox got close. But that just goes to show that our teams are doing well. They're fighting hard. Sorry that the Bears, their injuries are catching up with them. They just are. We said we were talking about this last week about the number of injuries that are happening in the NFL, period. But my goodness, the Bears, wow. So that just, for me, what that speaks to is, you know, taking care of yourself physically and healthy is so important. Because things can happen. But kudos to the White Sox for a great season. Thank you for that. I also want to give a shout out to all the people that ran in the Chicago Marathon and all the people that helped put that together. It is a global event, guys. Chicago Marathon isn't just me, Devin, and Mike running around the block. The Chicago Marathon is a global event. Love the family or hate the family. Chelsea Clinton ran, and they ran for, she and a friend of hers, I believe, ran for a charity. So shout out to everybody that ran. There are the people who probably ran that we didn't know that are celebrity or named people, But to the regular everyday folks that put in the time to get ready to run this thing, that's really who I want to, you know, tip my hat to, and to all the volunteers that were there. But to the city of Chicago, we get trash talked every day from people that don't live here, that live in the suburbs, that trash talk the city of Chicago. They work in the city. They take their money back out to the suburbs or out to the, but they don't actually work here or contribute here. There's a whole variety of people that fit into that mix. But at the end of the day, the people that came out from all across the world, that just made it such a cool event. It's a global event. I saw people, Devin, last Friday, on Thursday, I saw people who I knew were probably running in the marathon, or they were here to support someone that was running in the marathon, but they didn't live in the United States of America. So there's a lot of foreign runners that were participating. And then you saw the people who didn't live in Chicago, but you figured they probably were here for the marathon. They were either running or they were here supporting someone. You could see that was happening in the city. And it just goes to show that this is a global city. We take on global events and we do them very, very well. Chicago Marathon, thanks to Bank of America, they do a great job. The city of Chicago, and frankly, the county and the state and their contribution to making it work. It is an example right now of how we all can come together from disparate parts of the world to pull off an event that goes through 78 neighborhoods. No, I think that's right. Let me back that up. It goes through a bunch of neighborhoods. Okay. And that's so exciting for me. I stood back in amazement because it goes right by our house. So, you know, 50,000 people ran by our house yesterday from, you know, 7:30 until, you know, later in the afternoon. It just always makes me smile to see everybody coming together for an event like that and supporting the runners, supporting the families that are supporting the runners, the volunteers, the neighborhoods that come out, all those things and all the cheering. And it's just really a cool thing to see. And it does show that we can come together and get something important done. And last but not least, on that point, the last person to cross the finish line, there was a video that was posted. He was the last guy. I think his name is Kurt, if I got it right. He was the last person, and it was not bright and daylighty when he came across the finish line, but he made it. And there were people there to greet him and all that. So it's just one of those moments. Let's take a quick break, guys. 773-763-9278. I'm Richard Chu. Keep it locked in. We'll be right back with more of Chu's Views.
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6: All right, guys, welcome back to Choose Views. If you're just tuning in, hey, listen, we caught a break, but you know, weather wise, we'll talk about this real quickly. with some Choose Views news on this October 12th, 2026. The weather held up this weekend, which was my big push for the runners. Deadly storms, unfortunately, did weaken hundreds of thousands without power. At least four people were found dead, and hundreds of thousands were without power Sunday as the Isaias battered the U.S. Gulf Coast. The storm had made landfall near Destin, Florida, as a Category 2 hurricane before weakening to a post-tropical cyclone. According to local officials, at least two people were killed when trees fell onto their homes. Heavy rainfall and flash flooding are expected across the central Appalachians and into the mid-Atlantic as the storms move north. Will night shifts soon be a thing of the past? Night shifts are not for the weak, as anyone who's worked can attest. Most people never adjust to the unnatural hours, even after working them for years. And that can have real impacts on blood pressure and the immune system. Automation might take the burden off of humans eventually, but there is a potential downside. Since most U.S. night workers don't have college degrees, a robot takeover would deprive them of the shifts that often pay a premium compensation. All right. Forget working hard. You should be working loud. If you aren't shouting your work wins from the office rooftop, do they even count? Nowadays, perhaps not, according to Business Insider, which says professionals have taken to, quote, loud working as a way of building clout. Amid rising job insecurity, the practice of visibly proclaiming one's accomplishments is seen by some as a way of guarding against layoffs. After all, quietly hoping someone notices your work is a risky career strategy, one LinkedIn member observes, while another recalls being let go because his manager was unaware of their contributions. Get out of my Google Doc. Colleagues are clashing over collaboration. A provocative assertion about workplace etiquette struck a chord with many workers this week. If I'm editing in the Google Docs, writes communications expert Michelle Kay, you should not be in it. Shared documents are common across corporate America, as is this in the sense that they are there for you to text, and you've entered into different ways of writing, and people can overwrite with well-meaning, but still in your business. This is compared to opening the door to someone in the bathroom, as some professionals are saying. I just found that one a laugh. So you're in my Google Docs while I'm writing, but I don't know if I compare it to, I mean, when I was putting this together, I thought, yeah, I guess that is, I could see it, but maybe not. Anyhow, the true cost of returning to work, the RTO, has been about $6,700 a year or more. Returning to the office is costing American workers dearly, and not just in terms of lost flexibility. The average office worker is losing more than $6,700 per year to the RTO tax, found a new survey, including gas costs, desk lunches, and office appropriate clothing. For those who need child care, the tax is even more. It actually doubles to about $16,500. As one human resources professional notes, the cost of getting to work can effectively wipe out the value of the annual increase, making workers question whether an office job is ultimately worthwhile. Wow. Big consideration. But there you go, guys. A couple of quick Choose Views news items on this October 12, 2026. And speaking of Choose Views, as you know, we're broadcast on AM 950, the Progressive Voice of Minnesota, KFN 1510 in Arizona, and Atlanta's WMLB AM 1690. We are reclaiming the AM dial for democracy. 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Tune in YouTube and Facebook. And you know who's hanging out with us here on Choose Views tomorrow? Politics Chick, Charles Booker, and Eugene DePasquale will be joining us. So there you go, guys. All right. So, a real quick bit of something to chew on today. And what is it? What's making it quick? Well, is there, I've asked candidates that we've had on, is there truth? Is there reality to this thought that there are Republicans that are not, or sorry, there are people that are part of MAGA and other Republicans that are going to stay home, or they're going to possibly move to the left and vote for a Democrat in the midterm elections and many of the state elections as well. And there is more and more evidence that that's true or accurate or however you want to put it. But at the end of the day, it doesn't mean that we should take our foot off the gas. There are four Republicans that are breaking with Trump as it relates to this deal with Putin. And the reason that I think that that's relevant right now is that there are Republicans that are breaking with him on this, but are they breaking with him at large? And if they're not breaking with him at large, then I think that we have to be careful to take too much or put too much value in Republicans, that folks that are part of MAGA and Republicans, we have to give a certain, we have to use a filter in actually accepting that they're going to move to the other side. Because if the folks that they voted for their congressional seats or their Senate seats on a federal level are showing signs of not being with Trump on certain things, that's one process. But it doesn't mean that they're going to necessarily completely pull the plug on him, because they've had many times, many opportunities to not back him on a lot of things as a body, as a collective body, Republicans in the House and the Senate. For going on 2 years, have had many opportunities to pull up stakes with Donald Trump and say, no, you're not going to do this. And I dare say that had the Republicans in the House and Senate been doing their job, had they been holding as the party in power in the House and Senate, had they been doing their job and gone hard against Donald Trump and had voted on certain things that would have pulled his power back, this war is an example. The tariffs is another example. I think that there would probably have been some Democrats that would have joined the Republicans to make sure that that happened for the betterment of the country. But that's where we have to be careful in trusting Republicans right now, because they haven't used the power that they have. And because they haven't used the power, you have to ask the question, are they feckless? You can't have that much dirt on me, Devin. Because I couldn't have lived that bad of a life that I'm going to let Donald Trump hold me from speaking my truth. But maybe that's the difference between Republicans and Democrats. I don't know. But I know this, that no one person is going to hold me to that in that way where I don't speak my truth. And that's why I say we have to be careful in trusting Republicans right now, saying the things that sound good or that want to make us feel comfortable with them, when they've had the opportunity for a couple of years now to do the right thing in holding Donald Trump to account. They haven't done it. So we have to be careful in trusting them right now in this moment. That's why I'm saying the people that you know that may seem like they're moving away from MAGA or away from the Republicans, it doesn't matter what they're saying right now. It matters what they do in the voting booth. So I put this on Republican leaders and I put this on Republican voters. Everybody pay attention, stay focused, get to the polls, bring some people with you, because we still have got to finish this race. Just something to chew on. Let's take a quick break. The number is 773-763-9278. I'm Richard Chu. Keep it locked in. We'll be right back with more of Choose Views.
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17: From the Weatherology Weather Center, I'm meteorologist Jennifer Wojcicki. Lots of sunshine today, with daytime highs approaching 86. Winds out of the southwest, 10 to 15 miles per hour. Lows around 71. Tonight, clear skies. Ample sunshine expected tomorrow, high of 85. 71 Wednesday, with a chance for showers. 67 Thursday, chance for showers continues. That's your latest Chicago weather update. Right now, it's 64 degrees.
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6: All right, guys, welcome back to Choose Views. If you're just tuning in, I'm Richard Chu. Thanks for being with us this morning. I got a big smile on my face. I always have a smile on my face when we're talking with our guests, and particularly ones who fooled us for all these years. Smart guy, nationally recognized expert in election policy and all that good stuff. And then he decided that he was going to run for office. And I'm like, what the hell, Doug? I'm talking about Doug Chapin. Good morning, Doug, and welcome to Choose You. I made you laugh, man. I made you laugh. All these years of doing
18: on a Monday morning, I'll take it.
6: Thanks, Richard. Great stuff, man. And then you decided you're going to throw your hat in the ring and run for Congress. Who bit you on the foot one night? Good Lord. Talk to us. Welcome to Choose Views.
18: Yeah, thank you very much. Yeah, Richard, I'll be honest with you. It was the president who got me into this race. I spent about 40 years working in and around elections and politics and democracy and the law. Worked 3 years on Capitol Hill, spent 10 years at a nonprofit, the Pew Charitable Trusts, leading election reform around the world, spent another 10 here in Minnesota, working with the University of Minnesota to build a program in election administration. For 40 years, I told people, I'm an election geek, not a politician. and then the president pardoned the January 6th rioters in January of 2025. And as I mentioned, I worked on the Hill. I had friends on the Hill that day. That day was an assault on democracy. That was an assault on my friends. It was a true barbarians at the gate moment. And I decided that somebody needed to do something about that. And it turned out shortly thereafter that I was the person who needed to do it.
6: Yeah. You know, the time that you spent providing all of us, whether we're politics geeks or social science geeks or government geeks, you know, your goal was to provide some insight, maybe some high fives to how well our election systems have worked, but at the same, and how they've evolved. I mean, we look at me and we look at you, your culture, your community, my culture, my community. We had to catch up in terms of, you know, my community, if you will, being able to vote. And if we had, if we had a woman on as a third party in this conversation, we had to catch up with that in terms of women being able to vote. But by and large, we made progress year after year after year, election cycle, whether it be a local, state, or federal election, we've made progress in making it better for as many people as possible. If we looked at it with an objective lens, we've tried really hard to do that with a lot of push from those who didn't want to see folks like me vote, women, and in some cases, folks like you, if you never have enough money, if you didn't live in the right neighborhood. So we've moved that ball forward. And then you just saw that we took a hit to democracy. We actually, people don't realize how bad of a hit it was. And that got you in the game. How has that been? And as you look at what I just laid out, watching how we've progressed in the space of voting over the years, with still lots of fixes, to then see that kind of a hit to our democracy based on electing someone to the presidency.
18: Yeah, look, I mean, there's bad news and good news, right? I mean, the bad news is that the president is more than any president, almost more than any politician in, I don't want to say recent memory, in quite a while, seems to be actively hostile to the idea of the right to vote and the opportunity of people to choose the direction of their country, to choose the people who lead them. One of my favorite books is a book called The Right to Vote, and it talks about how the franchise in this country has grown over time. But what's interesting is that it hasn't grown linearly. It hasn't continued to expand. It expands and contracts based on the politics of the moment, right. But it does expand over the long term. The good news is that the mechanics of elections in this country, registering to vote, casting your ballot, tracking your ballot, has never been stronger, has never been better in this country. People ask me all the time, are we going to have an election? Is the election going to be fair? I can assure you it will be. The women and men I have met across the country are absolutely dedicated to democracy and the idea of free and fair elections. I always say that I've never met an election official who didn't love democracy. And then I have to say that I've never met Tina Peters. But this idea that the folks at the state and local level across this country who manage the machinery of elections are on the job. And whatever tantrum the president has, whatever noise his allies make, the process will go forward and it will work. So people should make sure to exercise that right to vote.
6: You name dropped for a second, and I'll give you 30 seconds to tell us, to remind the audience that was just getting that first cup of coffee in them, who Tina Peters is. And then let's pivot to the concern that people have about, you know, being able to show up safely. Remind people who Tina Peters is.
18: Yeah, Tina Peters was a local election official in Colorado who clearly bought into the president's idea that the results had been hijacked. And she actually allowed outside people to come in and essentially tamper with voting machines in her community. She was convicted. She was sent to jail for whatever reason. I'll let him explain it. The governor of Colorado commuted her sentence, and so she's now back out in the community. And she's part of a plan, apparently, at the White House to do something similar again this November. She's an enemy of democracy, and anyone who's an enemy of democracy is an enemy of mine. And we'll do everything we can to make sure she doesn't wreak havoc on the voting process.
6: I love that description. She is. She's an enemy of democracy. I think that for all of my lifetime, and you and I both have lived a pretty eye-opening life when it comes to voting and watching people navigate through the voting process. It's a beautiful thing because it works well, because people that care about voting and that people having a right to say something about their government want to see it work. Because this is the thing, Doug, and we'll definitely talk about your campaign, but this is the thing that for me is kind of how I look at this. I look at it in terms of the level playing field. what voting has tried to do, in my opinion, my observation, and yes, my experience, is to level the playing field so that everybody that's here and that has the right to vote can do it. And win, lose, or draw, the people who are being voted for, that's, you accept the results, win, lose, or draw. And there is nothing that I've seen in my years that has shown that an election was actually stolen in our country, where there were shenanigans that created enough illegality, I guess you could say, that we'd go, wait a minute, we got to start all over again. But the one thing that was a tipping point that we sometimes, I think, forget is the 2020 election of George Bush and the hanging chads and that whole scenario down in Florida. I think that was probably in recent memory the thing that got people to think, well, maybe there is a problem with our elections. Is that a reasonable, fair reach back or no?
18: I think so. I think the 2000 election was a definite turning point in this country. What happened in 2000 is that we had an election that was so close that it shined a really bright spotlight on all the things that we hadn't bothered to pay attention to over the years. And, you know, you've been in the business long enough. You've seen stories about maintenance on bridges or maintenance on roads, or the election infrastructure is public infrastructure and we have to invest in it. And I think people realized that 527 votes in Florida put a spotlight on the process that it maybe had never had before. Now, the good news is that the federal government, in the wake of that, passed something called the Help America Vote Act of 2001, which for the first time ever in American history invested federal money in state and local elections. Until 2001 in this country, the federal government had never spent dime one on election administration, even though federal candidates take up a ton of space on the ballot. So we've now, I think people now realize that elections are important. It's certainly made things like the Secretary of State at the state level far more visible and important than it was before the 2000 election. Is the election system perfect? No. But I really think it's as good, it's better than it ever has been. And we have to make sure that we continue that improvement and stop people in power from literally throwing a wrench in the works to make it work for them.
6: Yeah, and that's the thing, making it work for them, because if we can unlevel the playing field and keep it in the hands of a few people, like so many things that are awry or wrong or problematic or maybe even illegal in our country, then it does spread the power to the people who should have the power, which are the people who are voting. And it's almost like it's too common sense that it should be that way, that the elected officials, you're elected, you don't get to choose. And now we're fighting that. But you said something earlier that I want to come back to before we go to this first break. And then after the break, we'll talk about your campaign. But help us understand this is the big fear. And I know you hear it because you're right there on the front lines. I hear it, too. And that is, Richard, are we going to be able to vote? Are we going to have an election? And then the third part of that, maybe the fourth, is, are they going to tamper with the elections? And will Mike Johnson not swear in the people that are duly elected? OK. Help us out before we go to break on that, Doug.
18: Yeah, I'll take those in reverse order. Number one, Mike Johnson will no longer be Speaker of the House at some point between now and January 3rd. The 119th Congress will evaporate as a matter of constitutional law. So if he gets reelected, he will just be Mr. Johnson, and he will have no role in the process. Before then, the president's going to stomp his feet. His allies are going to make noise. The system will work. This country was in open armed rebellion in 1864, and we still had a federal election in this country. The women and men who run elections in this country are going to make sure the process works. Whether or not the president and his allies decide to accept that result will be on them, but the process will work, and we will take our place as elected by the voters come January.
6: Good, because that's everybody that gets in this conversation, and folks that listen to my show, and that all those, everybody that's out there that's part of this bigger conversation that's in our tent is concerned about that. And I think a lot of it's because of what you just said. I like the image of the dude in the White House stomping his feet and trying to create the havoc and the chaos, because that's all that they know is havoc and chaos. It's almost like it's a brand. So the last piece of this before we go to break is the involvement of federal troops and or ICE. We've seen pictures on social media and other areas where we've seen, you know, federal agents or ICE agents standing near ballot boxes and that drop off boxes. So what are your thoughts there as it relates to what their impact may be? Is it more the distraction and the suppression tool, or will there really be some teeth in it come election day?
18: I'll be honest. I think it's all talk, no action. I've been in this for decades. Before just about every election, there's some threat of observers or interference or something else. It always turns out to be not such of a much, as they say. I think the threat is better. There's a difference between the existence of a potential harm and the likelihood that that harm will occur. Mm-hmm. Armed people at the polls is a horrible, horrible prospect. I think the likelihood of that is very small. I mean, I can say that it's illegal under federal law. I know that this administration, that doesn't really restrict them. I am very confident that we will not see armed interference at the polls. And look, if people don't want to deal with problems at the polls, you have lots of opportunities to cast a ballot before Election Day.
6: Yeah. Let's take a quick break, Doug. The number is 773-763-9278. I am talking with candidate in Congress, the 6th District of Minnesota, Doug Chapin. This is Richard Chu. Chu's Views. We'll be right back.
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6: All right, guys, welcome back to Chu's Views. If you're just tuning in, I'm Richard Chu, and we are talking with candidate for Congress in Minnesota's 6th Congressional District, Doug Chapin. Good morning again, Doug. Now that we're awakening, we've had a few minutes to talk and get ourselves warmed up and ready to go.
18: That's right.
6: So talk to us, man. You're running against this guy who our Heartland Signal digital news room talks about and posts articles on. The guy you're running against, man, Tom Emmer is really, what can I say? He should not be in this role. He is, but we got to take him out. So what is it that you're bringing to the table that's unique and different for the voters in that district that say, I'm the guy?
18: Yeah, I'm running because Congress is broken. The founders built our system for Congress to be the people's branch of government. The founders put Congress first in Article 1. Our system doesn't work when Congress is a rubber stamp or a cheering section or a lapdog for a president who thinks and acts like he's a king. Tom Emmer is the House Majority Whip, number 3 in power. No one embodies the current problems in Congress more than Tom Emmer. Emmer is absolutely all in, 100% in lockstep with the president, whether it's buying diesel from the Russians, whether it is trying to incite racial violence in Minnesota against our Somali neighbors, whether it's pretending that $4 gas and $6 diesel is okay if it means that we don't elect, quote, communists, unquote, to Congress. Emmer has become essentially a mouthpiece for the White House. And worst of all, he's literally never here. He has not come back to my district, to our district.
6: He's ghosted the district and the state like nobody's business. Go ahead. I'm sorry, Doug.
18: And he told an interview recently that the reason he doesn't do town halls is because he has security concerns because of potential threats. Look, I've done 21 town halls across the district. I'm doing another one tonight in Blaine, Minnesota. Yes, political violence is a problem in this country. We lost the Democratic Speaker of the House here in Minnesota to political violence. But that's not an excuse to hide from your constituents. And that's something he's doing right now.
6: Well, and it just goes to show. I said this earlier in the show before you came on. And that is, there's numbers out there that say that, you know, Republicans are shifting, meaning those that are elected, they're moving away from Trump, but they're moving away if they are, or they're running ads and doing all this other kind of stuff because they know that Trump's a drag on their campaign. They're not running away or moving away or trying to take him off the website because they actually believe differently. It's just that they want to get reelected. So that's a different set of values and reasoning. And in his case, it's even worse because of the committees that he sits on, but also the fact that he's been such a, as you said, I mean, he's in terms of security and safety, he's been the one that's been attacking people with some of his rhetoric that is, just changed who's on the chyron, and you don't know if it's him or Trump talking.
18: Yeah, absolutely. I think that the challenge with Emmer is that you talk about House Republicans running away from the president. That's what the founders designed the Constitution to be. The House of Representatives is, if you'll forgive the term, it's designed to be cowardly. We face the voters every 2 years.
6: Yeah.
18: And when the voters change their minds, members who want to keep their jobs need to do the same. What's remarkable to me is not that some Republicans are running away from the president. It's that more are not running away from the president. And it's clear that Tom Emmer has decided the only way out is through. He cannot credibly break with the president. When his lips move, you can hear the president's voice. I am pretty confident that if the president were to say tomorrow that the sky is green, Tom Emmer would tell us that the president is once again thinking outside the box, and we should all enjoy our new green sky. We cannot have that in Congress, and certainly not from someone who is in a position as important as Tom Emmer as Majority Whip.
6: Yeah, and it's where I was kind of going to with this Republicans that are trying to move away from Trump right now is that they're doing it for their political lives, if you will, but not for the people, to your point, that they're supposed to be representing. They're not standing up and saying, I'm moving away from the president on this or that or the other, the few that there are, because it's wrong what he's doing. We're trying to do is wrong for the people in my district. And I dare say, being a Chicago guy, that if you go to the people in your district or your community or your automatic ward is what we have here in Chicago and say, listen, I'm not down with what the leader of our party's doing because you elected me. He didn't elect me. You guys did. And they're going to probably come after me, but I've got your back so that we still get done the things that you sent me to Washington or to the state capitol to do. And too many Republicans, because I talked to three of your Democratic colleagues that are running for state for Senate and House in Minnesota 2 weeks ago. And they all said the same thing. The Republicans that are sitting in those seats, Doug, they've been there for too long. They're not getting things done for the people of the community that got them elected. And that's not so. It's not just happening on a federal level. I know you know this, but it's happening on a state level, too. Republicans are not getting things done for the people in those communities that elected him. You are saying no to that. No longer are we going to let those in power be the mouthpieces.
18: Yeah, absolutely. And I will say one of the things that I've been excited about in my first foray as a candidate is having so many colleagues. Here in Minnesota, we have all 201 seats of the state legislature on the ballot, 67 state Senate seats, 134 state House seats. There is a Democrat or a DFL candidate here in Minnesota in every single one of those races.
6: Yep.
18: The Democratic Party nationally has clearly decided that we can win anywhere if we compete everywhere. And I have lots of people with me out there on the ballot. Now, look, the fact that some Republicans are again changing their mind and breaking with the president, if for some reason they get reelected, I think that's a good thing because we are going to take back the majorities.
6: Yep.
18: And Republicans who manage to get elected, even as we're swamped with this blue wave nationally, are going to be the ones who are going to be ready to come to us and say, we're ready to put more space between us and the president. That self-preservation is a very powerful thing. And I'm telling you, sticking with the president for the next 2 years is going to be a tough, tough sled for Republicans across the country.
6: It's going to be a slog. And we need, thank you for saying it the way that you just did, Doug. You slipped it in, but I'm glad you did. And that's this. When they come to us, we as a party in power and in leadership on a state and a federal level, after this midterm election, it's no longer we're going to go to them and we're going to work with the Republicans. I've been saying this for months now. No, they need to come to us. We need to let them know you got to come to. And listen, we'll be welcoming, but they still have to come to us because we've worked too damn hard for too doggone long trying to make nice with them. And then, you know, getting the ball kicked out from underneath this. No, they have to work with us. They have to come to us. And then with that power, you guys get to determine what it is that we're going to go forward on or say, no, we're not doing that this time. You guys go back. Right.
18: Yeah, absolutely. Look, I mean, like I mentioned, I worked on Capitol Hill. You know, I'm very familiar with the idea of compromise and bipartisanship. But the world has changed. You cannot shake hands with someone who's slapping you.
6: Nope.
18: And this Republican majority has been slapping us vigorously for several years. When we get to Washington and have majorities in both houses of Congress and have majorities here in Minnesota, I think we need to operate as what I call a muscular majority. We need to work our will on the policy process. And when our friends on the other side of the aisle get tired of getting whooped on a regular basis, they can come to us and say, we're ready to deal. Now, look, that doesn't mean we're going to be as ugly as this Republican Party is. But we've got the numbers in the majority. We will use those numbers to do the things that we need to do.
6: Yeah, it's so great to hear you say that, Doug. We have to be willing to say, no, that's not what we're going to do. We're going to show you what being an elected representative does for the people that elected us. We're going to hold hearings. So accountability is on the table, and we're going to do our best to create some tools that are taking us toward affordability. We know that there's going to be, you know, a president that'll try to veto a lot of things. But there's a lot of things that we can still get done because if they sit on this desk too long, they get passed anyhow by virtue of the time and the numbers. So I'm just so glad to hear you say something like that. I really am, because I think also, this is the other thing too, Doug. So many people that have turned off to politics, left, right, and in the middle, they want people to actually position things that way and say, no, we're not going to do it that way. We're here because we were elected by the body of voters. And now let's get to work. And you guys got to sit in the back of the bus because we're running this thing right now. Fair statement.
18: Yeah, I really think we have to take the attitude that I'm going to tell you what we're doing. I'm not asking you what we should do.
6: Thank you.
18: We've got the majority, and we're going to make the decisions about what needs to happen. Look, elections, I taught for years, and we talked about elections being this sort of gorgeous civic ritual, and it is. But let's be honest. Elections are a fight in this country. Majorities run policy in this country. And the goal at the end of Election Day is to have more people who agree with you than people who disagree with you. And so we are asking voters right now in the 22 days before Election Day to choose your fighters, to choose the people who will stand up for you, for better affordability, for single payer health care, for a government we can be proud of at here at home and around the world. Choose your fighters, because when we get to Washington and when we get to St. Paul, we will fight for you.
6: Absolutely. Doug, how can people get involved if they want to be part of the campaign? They want to help out whatever way possible anywhere in the country. Let us know. Let them know how they can do that.
18: Yeah, we're online at chapinforcongress.com. And if you're on just about any of the socials, we're on Linktree at Chapin for Congress. You can, as we say, you can knock a door. You can write a check. You can tell a friend. There are lots of ways to help between now and Election Day. And I hope everybody out there will use that superpower of the vote between now and Election Day on November 3rd.
6: Thank you so much for being with us, Doug. We will talk to you soon. Good luck in the race.
18: Thanks a lot. Y'all have a great Monday.
6: You too. Bye now. 773-763-9278 is the number. Let's take a quick break, guys. We'll be right back.

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1: From the Weatherology Weather Center, I'm meteorologist Jennifer Wojcicki. Lots of sunshine today with daytime highs approaching 86. Winds out of the southwest 10 to 15 miles per hour. Lows around 71. Tonight, clear skies. Ample sunshine expected tomorrow, high of 85. 71 Wednesday with a chance for showers. 67 Thursday, chance for showers continues. That's your latest Chicago weather update. Right now, it's 64 degrees.
2: AP News, I'm Marcela Sanchez. A federal judge has ordered President Trump to cancel any remaining television commercials paid for with millions of dollars in taxpayer money to promote his political message. This came even as the Trump administration said the ad campaign was coming to an end. American-born economists Robert E. Hall and Michael Woodford have won the Nobel Memorial Prize in Economics. The Royal Swedish Academy of Sciences announced the winners in Stockholm, saying the two were being honored for their work that has helped policymakers deal with economic fluctuations. Woodford spoke with the Nobel Committee over the phone.
3: That was one of the key goals of trying to develop an analytical framework, was not simply to use it on people, but to also talk to people about why the things that are being done are being done.
2: Woodford is affiliated with Columbia University in New York and Hall with Stanford University in California. Saudi Arabia's main international airport has come under attack again, AP correspondent Joseph Fetterman reports.
4: Saudi authorities say a projectile struck a passenger terminal at the Riyadh airport. This comes a day after another attack killed 12 people and wounded over 300 others. The Saudis have blamed Yemen's Houthi rebel group for these attacks. A Saudi-led coalition recently launched an offensive against the Houthis in Yemen, and the sides have been exchanging blows for days. The Houthis say that one child was killed in a Saudi strike in Yemen on Sunday. With the Houthis threatening more attacks, the Saudis have taken new precautions. They've closed the Riyadh airport, and they've ordered schools in the capital to hold lessons online only for the coming week.
2: The fighting marks a sharp escalation and another front in the ongoing war between the U.S. and Iran. They are the main backer of the Houthis. This is AP News. North Korea has fired missiles toward its eastern waters. AP correspondent Charles de Ledesma has more.
5: Jang Do-young, spokesperson of the South Korea's Joint Chiefs of Staff, says missiles of various types were fired from an area around the North Korean capital of Pyongyang, where the country's main airport has been a major launch site in recent years. Jang says one of the missiles flew nearly 600 miles before falling into the sea, but didn't comment on the flight details of the other weapons. Also, the Joint Chiefs didn't specify how many missiles it had detected. The launch follows an October 3 test of what the North described as a hypersonic intermediate-range missile designed to evade missile defences in South Korea and Japan. The tests heightened tensions during a prolonged freeze in diplomacy. I'm Charles de Ledesma.
2: More on this and other stories at apnews.com. I'm Marcela Sanchez, AP News.
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1: 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There you can like and share and follow all of our broadcasts that you may have missed. So do that, people. Stay plugged in. Plug somebody else in. Obviously, the weekends come and go, and we have all the things that we do over the weekend. So I wanted to kind of give some shout outs to people. About 10 days ago, a very, very dear member of our family, an older cousin, older than me, to the extent that she was almost like an aunt to me, passed away. And last Friday we had her, funeral and celebration. It was great to see so much love, being celebrated for her. Annette Chu is her name. And, she was a school teacher here in Chicago for a number of years. And made it to her late 80s. So I'm grateful that she was a part of my life for such a long time. It was good to be a part of the ceremony. I was one of the pallbearers, and to make her to as the phrase goes, to send her to that next life, whatever that may be, whatever you may believe in. Great woman, fashionable, smart. Tough on all of us to make us better adults, and loving as you can imagine. And one of her staple items that she loved to cook, that I remember, she and my mother used to have these battles. My mother was a few years older than her, but we used to have these battles between who made the best pound cake. And believe me, it was worth the testing of which pound cake was best was always a lot of fun. I don't know if you guys are pound cake fans or not, but let me tell you, she and my mom made some hella great pancakes. Not pancakes, pound cakes. So, shout out to my late cousin. And also, what was a great part of that is I got to see a lot of, my friends from high school era, folks that I hadn't seen, not that I went to high school with, because, they were, in school with one of my cousins, Kevin, and his sister Karen, we were the same age. But they, I was treated with being able to go to school with them every now and again during my spring breaks, from high school that I went to. So I got to see a number of people that I hadn't seen in, better than 20 years, if not longer. So that was also nice to be able to hang out with folks that I hadn't seen in a while. The reason I bring all that up is it gets back into something that, you know, we talk about a lot, and that's being connected as best you can to people. Reach out to people that you haven't talked to in a while. You know, it's good for your soul. I think it is good for all of us to kind of think back on people that had impact in our lives. They may be obviously family members. They may be teachers. They may be old business colleagues, folks that you worked with. And they may be family that you haven't talked to in a while. But reach out. Put together a list of those folks and reach out to them and just say, hey, because it was nice to see a number of the people that I hadn't seen in a number of years. The other thing that I wanted to kind of share with you guys is I had an opportunity. I was invited, and you guys may remember this, on the air. Stacey Davis Gates, who's the president of the Chicago Teachers Union and the Illinois Federation of Teachers, invited me to an event that was this past Saturday. That was really a great event. And I got a chance to meet some of the people that are part of her team, and other folks that are part of what I would say is a sister organization in New York. And it was really great to see the work that they're doing and the importance of the Chicago Teachers Union as it relates to other unions, not just here in Chicago or in the state of Illinois, but also throughout the country. I believe that one of the reasons that Chicago catches so much hell from outside folk, suburban folk, as well as people who live in other parts of the country, other states in the country, is because we really do have big shoulders. We really do. We fight for what's what's good and important in the city of Chicago and the greater community, but also other parts of the country take note of what we get done here. And I was reminded of that at this event on Saturday night, of how much the work that we do here in Chicago is noticed by people throughout the world. And it is not an accident that our city is doing so many things that other people in other communities are taking note of as it relates to moving our country forward. So shout out to the folks at the Chicago Teachers Union and the work that they did to put on a great event on Saturday evening. And I'm honored to have been invited to attend. That was pretty cool. It was a nice evening thing to do. So my pivot to, and if you guys want to give us a call, you know, the number is 773-763-9278. We'll talk about pretty much anything, within reason. But, here are some stories that you may not have seen or heard throughout the course of the weekend. The weekend always has some interesting things that take place. And here's one. You guys may have, seen this. Donald Trump was at a campaign rally in Syracuse, New York, this past Friday, and it took a kind of an unexpected turn, when there was a woman who, this is one of those things that's happening more and more at these Trump rallies. There are more and more people that are showing up to Trump rallies, and not thousands of people, that there are a good handful of people that are showing up at Trump rallies, and they are protesting there real time at the rally. Some of them are Trump, have said that they were former Trump followers, and others have never been, but they're showing up to protest. And at this one event in Syracuse, New York on Friday evening, a woman was, you know, protesting Donald Trump and the GOP. And they were, as they were starting to escort her out and trying to silence her or quiet her down, she decided that it was time to give Donald Trump the middle finger salute, which you guys all know what that means. She raised both middle fingers, making her opposition unmistakably clear that she had no time for this garbage. And of course, you know, what happens is his response is it's the, you know, these are the paid radical, you know, scum. But at the end of the day, he's a dude that's getting the bird flipped at him by people that are at a rally of his. So more power to the people that are showing up at these events and performing in that way. I love seeing it. I love it when people go to the events that are protesting, that are willing to put themselves on, I won't say in harm's way necessarily, but they're certainly willing to put that night might be a jail night for them. They're willing to do that. I mean, that takes a lot of courage. You know, you got a record now. It's a misdemeanor if they put you away for something like that. Public disorder, public, not indecency, but, you know, but, now she's got a record. I mean, she may have had one before, but she does now. She got arrested, but she said, you know what? I don't give a damn. I'm going to do it anyhow. I'm going to speak my piece. And I think that kind of goes back in some ways to what Doug was talking about before in terms of, you know, what people, the power is in our hands. And that's, if you don't believe it, why would they be fighting so doggone hard to distract people with things that depress people from going out to vote, showing up at the polls, if they weren't so important? And this is not a statement to, you know, African-American voters or Hispanic, Latino, Mexican, Asian, Middle Eastern, any cultural group of voters. It's to all of us. So if it didn't mean so much, if our votes didn't matter so much, then why would they be working so doggone hard to create these potentialities of distraction and things that might get people to fear going out to vote? Why would they be doing it? And so to see someone like this woman decide to show up and flip them the bird times two, And I saw the pictures of it, and man, she had those fingers perfectly aligned, Devin. It was not a guess what she was doing. She was loud and proud. So kudos to the lady for doing that. And others who decide to show up at an event and push back on what this administration is doing and what, frankly, the Republican congressional members of Congress, I should say, are doing. Yeah. Break time. The number is 773-763-9278. I'm Richard Chu. Keep it locked in. We'll be right back with more of Chu's Views.
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1: All right, guys, welcome back to Chu's Views. If you're just tuning in, thanks for being with us this morning. During the break, we were talking about goofiness and cat videos, which you guys know I'm a fan of. And now they're the cat videos have gone from real cats that are just kind of going about their way to the AI version. And so we were kind of joking about the silliness around that. But there you go. I mean, it's no different than, you know, Tom and Jerry. Tom and Jerry was just I mean, seriously, think about it, y'all. Devin's cracking up laughing. When I make Devin laugh, I'm like, I check the box for the day. I can go home and go to sleep. It's kind of similar. We're way off the rails. Cars in the ditch. But, you know, it's like Tom and Jerry. I mean, we grew up watching Tom and Jerry, and that was a cat talking. So when you see AI, don't laugh at me when I laugh at cat AI videos, because I think they're goofy and they're funny.
5: But I'm going to laugh at you now. I don't remember Tom and Jerry ever talking. It was a silent cartoon. Just had the music.
1: Okay, well, they were talking to each other. They were moving around, not like cats do. All right, Devin gets the win on that one. But you guys get my point. You know, I think you can get the point there. Oh, my goodness. Don't try to come at religious folks that really know the Bible and other religious books of text. J.D. Vance tried that garbage. Kansas Democratic Senate candidate Reverend Adam Hamilton called J.D. Vance's attacks on him and his faith sad and pathetic and said, let's compare our faith and the impact we are having on the world. So where are we going with this? The Republicans are so worried about Kansas changing politically, both on a state level and a federal level, that they sent J.D. Vance to the state to campaign. And it drew a small crowd, got heckled, which reveals really a lot, again, about this administration. But the point of all this is he also challenged Reverend Adam Hamilton's That's a great name to have. Reverend Adam Hamilton, who's a Democrat, Senate candidate. He challenged his faith. He challenged his understanding of faith. And I think what's interesting about this is that the Republican Party has lost its way so badly, so far gone, that now they want to challenge people on their faith. It's not enough to try to dog and drag folks that might not be Christian, that might be of the Muslim faith, or might be of, they may be Buddhist, or they may be whatever the faith is, it's not Christian. It might be Jewish, whatever. You can go on down the list. Now they're attacking Christians. Not, I shouldn't say now, because they were doing it with Tallarico, attacking Christians and how good of a Christian you are.
6: And at the core of that judgment is something that as a Christian, you really aren't supposed to be doing. That's why this, it's not just Christian nationalism as I see it. When I read this article, it's Christian elitism, y'all. It's Christian elitism and Christian nationalism. So what do I mean by Christian elitism? When I was putting together some notes on this, I thought about it from the perspective of, you remember how for the longest time, the white Anglo-Saxon Protestant ideology in America said that we could never have a Catholic president, and then we elected John F. Kennedy? Because that white patriarchy and that religious elitism said that unless you are of this particular, and this goes back centuries, this goes back to Europe, but let's talk about it here in the United States. That type of patriarchy and elitism said that we did not want those Catholics running anything. And then we elected JFK. Look at our Supreme Court. And some might say that's probably the problem, is that we've got this religious ideology and I guess you could say almost a there's a little bit of occultism that's going on now with part of the Supreme Court, the part that's viewed as conservative. But what is it that's unique about that those six members of the Supreme Court that we viewed as the conservative right wing of the court? They're all Catholic. And I'm not making a statement against any particular faith. I would never do that. One, because I don't believe in making those kinds of statements. It's not in my heart to do that. But at the same time, we look at it and go, wow, look at how the needle has moved. We go from a country that said, we don't want any Catholics in the White House as president, and we elect the Catholic president, JFK, to now we have six practicing Catholics on the Supreme Court. So we've moved that conversation down the road. But what I still see as a case is that religious elitism. And when someone talks about somebody else's faith as in a way that says you're not good enough or you're not practicing the way in which I think you should, that's even beyond Christian nationalism, in my opinion, in my observation. That's kind of this Christian elitism. We're going to talk about the Muslim faith. We're going to talk about the Jewish faith. We're going to talk about the Buddhist and every other community of faith, but we as Christians still think that we're at the top of the heap. We as Christians still are, and here's the part that I think justifies my observation, is that we'll talk about those other religions and other faiths because we can, because we're Christians. And oh, by the way, if you don't practice the way that we want you to as a Christian, we're going to pass judgment on you as well. And that is not, that's not Christian nationalism by itself. That's Christian elitism. That's religious elitism, if you will. And that's what J.D. Vance is trying to pull off in terms of talking about Reverend and Representative, who's running for Senate, Adam Hamilton. It's to create this sort of, he's not a good enough Christian. His faith and his belief system isn't good enough. It doesn't cut the mustard. They're trying to do the same thing with James Tallarico down in Texas, is saying that he's not good enough as a Christian, isn't practiced just right enough. Interesting, isn't it? Once again, the Christian, you know, this. I saw this great, and I meant to print this out and I forgot. But I saw this this sort of breakdown on social media about, you know, who's come to your door, knocked on your door, tried to convert you, who's done this, who's done that. And they were all things that sort of tried to show the comparison between being a Christian in America and being of other faith in America, and which members of other faiths have done things to destroy faith in America. And the biggest group of destroyers of faith in America have been Christians, not Muslims, not the Jewish community, not the Buddhist community, not the Sikh community, and the list goes on. But Christians, at the tip of the spear, of sitting in judgment of others, even inside the Christian faith. because you're not good enough. And oftentimes that not good enough is defined by where they sit politically and socially, and in some cases economically. If you're poor or if you're struggling financially, it's because you aren't a good enough Christian. If you're having health issues, if you're having family issues, because you did something to upset God. And as a result of that, that is what you're, you know, where you are in this life. And that comes from the Christian faith, believe it or not. That comes from folks who are practicing that sort of Christian nationalistic elitism. And it isn't always elite in terms of money. It's elite in terms of their belief system. We're better than you because we practice our Christian faith this way. And if you don't, you're not a good enough Christian. Wow. Sitting in judgment, J.D. Vance, of others. When I thought that the judgment, if you are a true believer and you believe in the scripture and you believe in the power of that, I thought that was left to not you. I mean, seriously, it was not left to us to be in, to sit in judgment from a faith perspective. Now, we can sit in judgment in terms of our laws, but not in terms of faith, which is why the argument that this whole thing around the conversation around a woman's right to choose, the moment it slips into a conversation around faith or religion or Christianity is when it slips too far. But again, this gets back into this Christian nationalism and Christian elitism that I think is driving a big part of the conversation and a big part of the narrative. So there you go. One last little fun thing that I saw that you guys can check out yourself and pull it up yourself. I'll tell you about it. Dr. El Sayed, who's running in Michigan for Senate, is he's a believer in what he believes in terms of supporting and running for the people who want to elect him. But he's also a very, very savvy politician. And he's very, very good when it comes to these news, different news shows on corporate media. And the way in which Christian Welker tried to get him, he sat down and did an interview. And one of the first questions that she came at him with is to go after him with regard to President Obama. Very first question. And saying that she wanted to talk about his positions on President Obama versus talk about policy. And she chose to ask the question in a certain way that was clearly, let's see what we can do to trip him up in terms of what he said about Barack Obama. But at the end of the day, he knew what she was going to say and also why she was trying to say it, which is to create a wedge. And he wasn't having it. And he was able to do what he normally does so well, which was to turn the tables on her to let her know, I'm prepared for this interview and you're not going to do this. And we're going to talk about the people that are in the state of Michigan and what's good for them. So there you go, guys. Let's take a quick break. The number is 773-763-9278. I'm Richard Chu. When we come back, we're talking with Rich Loges from Leaving MAGA. We'll be right back.

0: I am often asked, why is it important to have a living trust? 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This is Tony Moray. 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You have probably heard my ads here on WCPT over the last several years, and it has been a privilege to be on their airwaves. 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I look forward to speaking with you.
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3: From the Weatherology Weather Center, I'm meteorologist Jennifer Wojcicki. Lots of sunshine today with daytime highs approaching 86. Winds out of the southwest 10 to 15 miles per hour. Lows around 71. Tonight, clear skies. Ample sunshine expected tomorrow, high of 85. 71 Wednesday with a chance for showers. 67 Thursday, chance for showers continues. That's your latest Chicago weather update. Right now, it's 64 degrees.
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4: Welcome back to Choose Views. If you're just tuning in, I'm Richard Chu. Thanks for being with us. I was reminded that Joe Biden is a Catholic president, or a president that's Catholic. Yes, thank you for that reminder. but here's the thing: the bigger conversation is how faith or how religion or how Christian nationalism has really, you know, moved into this sort of group of elites that are in of faith. Judging everybody else for where they are with their faith. So there you go. I Left MAGA is on the ball cap of our next guest, who's been with us before. And I love that he made the letters bigger. Left MAGA. Rich Loges is the founder of Leaving MAGA, and he is back with us again. Good morning, Rich, and welcome back to the show. Uh-oh. We're having a little bit of audio issue, Rick. Hold your powder, my man. We can't hear you just quite yet. Hey, Jay, are you there? Can you hear us?
5: Yeah, I can hear you.
4: Oh, good. All right. Well, Rich, fix your audio. We're going to go to Jay for a second. You may have us on mute. Jay is our guest, and he is one of the other folks that's been part of the organization of Leaving MAGA. Jay Gilley, thanks for being with us this morning while we're getting Rich's audio squared away. Talk to us about your journey, I guess, is probably where I like to start when we have a guest on as part of the Leaving MAGA organization.
5: Hey, good morning. Good to be here. Let's see. I was kind of already primed for MAGA prior to Trump. I grew up with an evangelical background. So I constantly already had that sort of built-in good versus evil sort of framework,
4: yep.
5: If you will. And then I was homeschooled as well. Let's see. So I had kind of, I didn't get the best education. I was very ignorant on a lot of subjects, you know, basically history-wise as well, for sure, in this country. And so I had misunderstood some of the narratives going on around the, you know, what was it called, the culture war.
4: Right.
5: And basically due to that ignorance, I started to have a distrust of the normal media, like, you know, just CNN, NBC, ABC, anything like that. And I can just sort of remember having that distrust prior to Trump coming out, and his campaign just sold it, you know, just kind of follow that narrative.
4: And you, that sort of set you on this course, set you on this path that probably just amplified some of those beliefs. And you said you didn't have the education or the awareness of what might be some alternative ways of looking at things or different ways to balance that out. In that process, though, Jay, you know, did you feel comfortable, though, in that space? Did you feel like this is where I should be because essentially this is all that I've known?
5: I don't know about – I guess comfortable would be the right word. But the feelings I had during that time was just so much anger and paranoia that it's hard to call it comfort.
4: Yeah. Where was the anger and paranoia coming from? Where did that originate from?
5: Paranoia from my mother. And then the anger just sort of kind of built up, I guess, just around feeling very slighted by the universe and very just slighted by life.
4: Yeah. Kind of like you were. So sometimes that fear, if it's of parental approval, is it like that you were going to do something mm-hmm. wrong and that you weren't going to be accepted? Your parents going to be, you know, your mom's going to be upset with you and you could never make to talk. Was that part of it? Is that where some of it was coming from?
5: Oh, absolutely. I mean, I didn't kind of fully take control of my life from that, from my parents, especially my mother, till I was, I would say 30.
4: Wow.
5: It took a while.
4: And then once you got to that point, how did that feel? What were some of the things that you went, wait a minute, I've got to make, and maybe not just changes from leaving MAGA, but maybe broader changes in your life in general. What were some of the things that you went through there?
5: End up leaving my own job, or end up leaving the job I had at the time, just because they kept telling me to work there, and it just wasn't for me.
4: You mean your parents kept telling you to work there? Mm-hmm. Is that what you mean? Okay, go ahead. Sorry.
5: Yeah. No, you're okay. So I ended up leaving my job. I kind of just set out on a long journey to try to figure out exactly what had happened. I spent years deconstructing and relearning things and trying to talk to others about it and trying to help other people change their views. Had mixed results. And I did that for about 4 years until I've seen Rich's movement.
4: So your dad, if I had this correct, was in the military, served in the military. Did that have, or what type of impact did that have on you when it came to, you know, just sort of being an American and being patriotic? What were some of the driving things behind that?
5: Oh, obviously, very patriotic, you know, very pro-American. Obviously, after 9/11 happened, that kind of nationalist fervor had been kicked up as well. He was very, very pro-American. You can't speak ill about anything, you know, related to the flag, stuff like that.
4: So he probably lost his mind when Colin Kaepernick took a knee.
5: Yeah, they're always like, you know, the same nonsense. Oh, just play the ball. You know, that same excuse. Like, they just don't want to hear it. It's like,
4: yeah, if you're not, and this is, you know, part of the reason that I said what I said earlier before you guys came on, and then earlier in the show about faith and about religion and about, you know, sort of that elitism that goes along with being of faith, but a certain kind of faith in a certain way. That had to have its impact on you as well, that, you know, if you didn't do things a certain way, that you were going to, you know, receive the wrath of God. I'm sure I don't mean to put words in your mouth, but was that the religious part also part of your fear or worry or concern when you were growing up?
5: Oh, absolutely. Especially as an evangelical, that's a very interesting branch of Christianity. They leave no room. It is their way or everyone else is just wrong.
4: Yeah. Wow. And then when was there, was it at 30 or prior to that? I want to go back to something you said that the religious part started to, you know, maybe peel away. What happened first? Was it the religious part, the social part, in the home where you started to see that there was some cracks in the armor?
5: Yeah, it was around 30, and it actually had nothing to do with that. I had started to deconstruct my views on feminism. I had started to, you know, rethink the ones that I was having. And the moment I did that, it was kind of just sort of like unplugging a drain. It all started to fall apart.
4: Wow.
5: I just started to just deconstruct my entire self.
4: When you say your thoughts on feminism, help us understand that. I don't want to make any assumptions here. What does that mean?
5: I was very anti-feminist. I was kind of in that whole Gamergate movement.
4: Mm. Explain that one to us. As best you can. As best you can.
5: As best I can.
4: Was it a situation where you felt like, for lack of better words, let's just put it on the table, that women had their place and they should stay in their place, and that anything that was liberating to and for women was against some of the evangelical pieces that you had learned? Was that part of it?
5: No, I wouldn't go that far. Okay. It was more of just we were a lot of men my age were just very frustrated with the dating scene, and we happened to be in some spaces that were targeted by just right-wing propaganda, and so we started to be fed these narratives.
4: Okay. That were talk about those narratives. What some of that you can talk about?
5: Let's see. There was this narrative that women did not like nice guys. There was this narrative that you know, they only went after what the top 20% of men. Foolish narratives like that. They just start trying to, you know, pick into your insecurities.
4: Yeah. Wow. That's crazy. That I can see why you had to find some ways of deconstruction. But interestingly enough, it started with your views about feminism. And once that mm-hmm. was taken apart, as you said, everything else kind of went down the drain. When that happened, What would you say kind of emotionally you went through in that transition? And then I want to ask you one question about another topic you mentioned earlier. But when that drain started to really go, what was it? What were you feeling in those moments?
5: It was a lot of relief and a lot of like I realizing how much I guess authority I could have in my life, feeling how much power I could have, just taking responsibility, taking accountability for my actions.
4: Mm-hmm.
5: It was a lot of that. It was a really good feeling. It was very positive and optimistic.
4: Yeah, that relief of, wait a minute, I've been carrying a burden, and now that I've let this burden go, I can actually start to live my life and enjoy some things that I, you know, let me try this over here. Let me check this mm-hmm. out over there. Were those some of the things that you went through?
5: Oh, absolutely. And it was nice because, let's see what, I had spent kind of 4 years not watching any sort of news that was, you know, didn't confirm my bias. Mm-hmm. So I went back and started watching everything that had been recorded for about the past 4 years, all the late night shows, all the news, stuff like that. It was fascinating to see it from that side.
4: Are you probably, you were probably going, this is just crazy. How did I miss all this? And what? Mm-hmm. Yeah. Wow. So talk a little bit about this before we go to our break. Jay, You were part of groups and you know, hanging out with different people and all that, but you had to have some friends that were not as ready for change as you were, or maybe I'm wrong there. What were some of the interactions that you had with people that were in those groups or in those, you know, video game groups where you had some common ground with them in that space? But then you're leaving that now and kind of going in a different direction. What was that like?
5: For the most part, it was a lot of pushback from most people. It got really extreme with two of my friends. We stopped talking for a good quiet while.
4: Mm. Talked
5: to them now.
4: Have you reconnected at all? Yeah, okay.
5: Mm. Yeah, that's an interesting feeling to watch because you know, they voted for him this past election. And the sentiment is very different in both them and my family.
4: Wow. When you say different, I don't want to make any assumptions, but with some of your friends and then with your family, what is the sentiment that you're talking about?
5: you can tell they're avoiding, like, they're avoiding talk about it too much, but you can tell that that support for Trump, that that disappointment, like the support for Trump is gone, and that disappointment in what has happened,
4: yeah,
5: they haven't really talked too much about it, and I try not to push, but it is interesting to watch. Like I kind of feel like he has just lost so much of his base.
4: Really, really. So I'm gonna ask this one. Gotta get this in before we go to this quick break. When you say that that they don't want to talk about it, but they realize it, you can see it in them. Do you think that they are regretful, or they're ticked off that they did it? And I know those are two different reasons for pulling away from something. What, do you see what I'm asking?
5: Mm-hmm. I couldn't give you a definitive answer. I think more regretting than ticked off. I don't see the anger there, but I do see like just the regret.
4: Yeah. Wow. Well, we're going to take a quick break. I think Rich, do we have Rich's audio back right now? Kind of. Rich, are you there?
6: Okay, you guys got me now?
4: Ha ha, there we go. Hold your powder, brothers. We're going to take a quick break. The number is 773-763-9278. I'm Richard Chu. Keep it locked in. We'll be right back with more of Chu's Views.
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4: All right, guys, welcome back to Chu's Views. Thanks for being with us this morning. I'm Richard Chu, and we are talking with Rich Loges of Leaving MAGA and Jay Gilley, who's also one of the members, one of the folks that's become part of the team of folks that have left MAGA. Jay was telling us about how some of his upbringing and socialization took him in a direction, and then he decided that it was time for a lifeline, and made his way out and back, if you will. Rich Loges has created, as I've said, the bridge that's allowed so many people across the country to find that it was okay to turn around and come back, and that it was safe to do that. And Rich, glad to have you back. I'm glad you're on. Glad we've got audio and all that good stuff. Bring us up to speed, my man. You've been all over the place. I've seen you on a number of different talk shows. As always, you're putting in the work. What's going on? What's the feeling? Because I have a question that I want to ask you specifically about something that Jay said. But bring us up to speed.
6: Sure. Good to be with you, Richard. Always appreciate the opportunity to be on. I was just in Montana this past weekend, and I have good news and a warning for everyone.
4: Okay.
6: The good news is I believe that change is in the air right now. The warning is don't listen to the polls.
4: Okay.
6: Everyone needs to make sure that they're registered to vote, that they know where their polling places are. If you've got voting age people in your household, make sure that they're registered to vote. And let's just run up the score in November and see to it that there's an electoral revolt against MAGA. And I had that feeling in Montana, which is a red state. The Democratic voters I met and the organizations there are very, very motivated. And we shouldn't listen to polls. I know that polls show Democrats are up. We need to play like we're trailing, mm-hmm. like we're behind, and see to it that we get as resounding a victory as possible in November.
4: Thank you for that. Both sides of the observation. We're doing well, and then doing well in areas that have been labeled a certain way. but we cannot, we got to, you know, I ran track and field back in the day, and it's always, I always kept remembering, you got to run through the tape. I see Jay smiling like Jay must have been Jay was a quarter miler probably, but I'm being facetious in saying that, but we got to run through the tape. We have to run through the tape. And then once we run through the tape, we got to turn around and make sure our other runners make it across the line too, because I think that that's a big part of this is once we do get these wins on a federal and a state level, we've got to be willing to still do the work because the race is not over per se, but there's still going to be work to do after, which is why, Rich, your organization is so, has been so critically important these past few years is it's helping to bring people in and say, okay, now we still got, you've made it back, but we got work to do still. So talk a little bit about that if you could.
6: You know, one of the reasons we founded Weaving MAGA was to make amends for our past decisions and rhetoric and our deeds and our votes and to try to repair some of the damage that was caused as a result of supporting Trump and the MAGA movement. And, you know, if you look at Jay's story, like so many of the stories of the individuals who are with us in our community, turning points started to occur when we expanded our worldviews and we started to diversify our news and information sources. And that was like, when I did that, that was life changing and altering for me. And it's important as we come into the midterms, after the election, I believe there are going to be many people in MAGA who are going to start to have doubts about this. They're going to realize that increasingly, I believe there are more people who are starting to understand that they've been lied to. And I think, Richard, there are more people than we realize who are privately harboring doubts and who have quietly left MAGA. And we want to give them an exit ramp. We want to give them a new community to counter the toxicity of the MAGA community. And Jay is one of our leaders who is helping to create that community where people feel like they can turn to us without fear of recrimination or judgment or shame. And we're encouraging our left-leaning friends and fellow Americans to consider welcoming those who decide that they want to truly make amends and they want to repair the damage of their votes. Because going into November, we need to form as many alliances as possible. And then after the election, we need to strengthen those bonds and we need to strengthen those alliances because, as you say, the work, it doesn't end at the election. It's when the work begins and it's when we hold accountable those whom we are electing and entrusting with this power for them to keep their promises.
4: Yeah, so well put, Rich. Jay, I saw you nod your head on one thing and one I'm going to tease you about. And then the other one I'm going to get your opinion on. Did you run track and field? And I'm talking to a fellow track guy or cross country guy.
5: No, I did do a lot of running, but not track and field.
4: Okay.
5: Yeah.
4: All right. So Jay, let's go back to something that Rich just pointed out in terms of helping people see a new direction. What's that been like for you? Because I know that part of one of the things that Rich is really adamant about, but encouraging about in the same breath, and that is once you've made it back, there's work to do. And there are people that we want to make it a little bit easier for them to see a different direction. So what are some of the things that you've tried to do or may have done to help people in their journey to say, all right, this was a bad path. I'm making my way back. Now that I'm back, I need to do something good. What are you trying to do to serve in that capacity?
5: A lot of what I try to do when I talk to people, you don't want to activate that sort of defense system. Mm-hmm. You don't want to get them on the defense at all. So I try to avoid bringing up Trump. I try to avoid calling it a cult, anything like that. Just try to go beneath their defenses and start getting them to talk about who they were prior to all this. I try to go for those conversations and try to get them to just sort of open up about why they got into it in the first place and just try to tackle the issues that they were having before.
4: Yeah.
5: And get them to rethink those. It surprisingly does help. They kind of like, well, you know, I kind of only got into it because of this. And if they were wrong about that, they can start changing.
4: Well, and this leads to a question that one of our, a comment that one of our listeners just sent, and that's how your views, Jay, and the things that you were raised in and raised to believe and so forth and so on. How have you seen an expansion in your belief system and who you welcome into your community, who is part of your circle of friends and all that? What's happened there, and how has that then helped you help other people who may have been in the same environment then, you know, be a little bit more open to other people and different thinking in different ways?
5: Oh, I'd absolutely say, yeah. My worldview has expanded quite a lot. I studied a lot in spaces from Black women creators, just tried to listen to the history that I didn't know about, just try to shut up and just listen for a good while. And yeah. Got really well educated with that, and understood a lot of the anger and grievances and what's been happening and why these conversations are being held and why these protests and stuff like that. It's like, fair enough, like absolutely. And so that's helped me just sort of, one, I can talk to my friends and family a little bit more about the ignorance that we kind of have in this area that I'm in.
4: Mm-hmm.
5: And two, I think it's given me a deep appreciation for talking to people with much different views than I have.
4: Right.
5: And just completely different walks of life. I get excited about learning all that.
4: And has that been a tool, or how has that been a tool for you helping people who may have had blinders on to things? Because a lot of times, you know, it takes somebody to kind of break down that wall of ignorance that we all are susceptible to. And once someone does, and we say, okay, it's safe over there, which is why I applaud Rich so much, because he created an organization. Again, my words, it's a bridge for people who recognize, wait a minute, I went down the wrong path. I got to find a way back from here. So how is that? It's probably allowed you to be able to be an example, if nothing else, for people to say, listen, guys, it's safe over here. And talking to people outside of the circle that we might be used to, it's okay. You know, they're not going to hurt you. You might learn something.
5: Yeah, absolutely. And if they still don't understand topics, I just try to recommend, you know, good content creators that explain these sort of viewpoints to them. Just because sometimes I just don't have the vocabulary for all that. so I was recommending that. And once they're in that space where they're no longer on the defense and they're just sort of rethinking how they got in that in the first place, it's a lot easier to show them different viewpoints. A lot easier.
4: Yeah. Jay decides that he's not going to be the sole librarian, but he's going to try to reach out to some other librarians to help him help other folks learn a little bit more and take down their blind spots. Well, Jay, I do this all the time when Rich is on and we have a guest and we're going to wrap up real quick. But I applaud you for the courage it took to move away from. It's hard to move away from family and friends, and they've been, you know, whatever they've been to us, they've been that. So congratulations to you on that. Keep up the good work, because believe me, there are many people out there that will turn to you because of the way in which you've made the transition yourself. So thank you for that. And I know that there are people all over the country that feel the same way. Rich, it's good to see you, my man. I'm glad you're doing well. I know your frequent flyer miles and your train passes and your bus passes and your Uber points are growing because you've been all over the place. But keep up the great work, my man. I really appreciate all that you do, and it's always a joy to have you on the show.
6: Thank you, Richard. And if anyone out there is hearing this who is in MAGA having doubts, I want them to know, just like our billboards read, that they are not alone and that they have a welcoming space and a new place of gathering and community with us at Leaving MAGA. And make sure everyone get out there and vote, and don't leave any ballots blank. Vote up and down your ballot, and don't forget about state and local.
4: That's right. Run through the tape, everybody. Don't, like Rich said, don't leave anything blank. Don't leave anything unchecked. Make sure you get out to vote. Stay happy, stay excited, but don't take anything for granted right now. We still got to do the work to the very end. Thanks, guys, for both of you being with us. Stay safe. Keep up the great work.
6: Thanks, Richard.
4: All right. Be well now. All right, guys, stay tuned for the Stephanie Miller Show. And as always, take a deep breath and make your life count. We will see you tomorrow.

0: Would it be crazy if you packed your bags and left for a week, a month, a year? What if you left for 2 years? What if you were going far away to help in a village on the edge of the Gobi Desert to teach children and learn a thing or two about yourself? Would that be crazy? Peace Corps. Life is calling. How far will you go?
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4: AP News, I'm Marcela Sanchez. Federal agents have searched Democratic U.S. Representative Ilhan Omar's home as part of a criminal investigation.

0: out of the Russian deal to buy diesel, AP correspondent Donna Warder reports.
1: Four Republican and two Democratic U.S. senators are calling on President Donald Trump to immediately reverse course on his deal to buy diesel from Russia. The senators, who include Republican Lisa Murkowski of Maine and Democrat Jean Shaheen of New Hampshire, say the United States should not provide Putin with a financial lifeline while Russia continues to kill Ukrainian civilians. Trump's diesel deal is part of an effort to lower fuel prices. His plan is for Russia to immediately supply more than 300,000 tons of diesel to the American and global market, a 500,000 tons in November, and 1 million tons immediately thereafter. Donna Warder, Washington.
0: American-born economists Robert E. Hall and Michael Woodford have won the Nobel Memorial Prize in Economics. The Royal Swedish Academy of Sciences announced the winners in Stockholm. U.S. futures are mixed, with the price of Brent crude climbing to more than $105 a barrel. This is AP News.
2: AP Sports, I'm Mike Hempen. Yoshinobu Yamamoto pitches for the Dodgers Monday as they attempt to tie the National League Championship Series with the Brewers at a game apiece. Logan Henderson goes for Milwaukee. The Brewers won Game 1 Sunday 2-1. Tyler Huntley led Baltimore to a tying touchdown in a two-point conversion late in regulation. He then scored on a quarterback sneak in overtime as the Ravens beat the Falcons 30-23 Sunday night. Derrick Henry ran for 102 yards.
3: Great execution by every single body on offense. To the whole line, man, hell of a job. They did a great job in the run game.
2: The Houston Texans have acquired wide receiver Marvin Harrison Jr. in a trade with the Cardinals. Georgia is the new number one in the AP college football poll. Notre Dame is second, followed by Miami, Ohio State, and Indiana. I'm Mike Hempen, AP Sports.
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5: From the Weatherology Weather Center, I'm meteorologist Jennifer Wojcicki. Lots of sunshine today with daytime highs approaching 86. Winds out of the southwest 10 to 15 miles per hour. Lows around 71. Tonight, clear skies. Ample sunshine expected tomorrow, high of 85. 71 Wednesday with a chance for showers. 67 Thursday, chance for showers continues. That's your latest Chicago weather update. Right now, it's 65 degrees.
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0: Unfortunately, we have to start tonight with a tragic developing story involving President Trump. No, not that. It's that President Trump has sadly not won the Nobel Peace Prize. I know, but don't worry. I think he's taking it all in stride.
1: The Nobel Prize was given out today to a liberal person who works at the United Nations who nobody has ever heard of.
0: He's genuinely angry that he didn't win the Peace Prize. Kidnapped Venezuela's president, then he did so much war that we're running out of missiles, and he still thought, this is my year. It's truly like if I thought I might win an Oscar for Tom and Jerry.
2: Wow. It's not been our best weekend, in case you're watching on Free Speech TV. I don't have the same number of digits I had on Friday.
3: You cut a thumb off.
2: Partially.
3: What's that other bandage?
2: That is my middle finger, which I need to get that back in shape for Donald Trump. So also so I can marry that woman
3: that did the
2: double birds leaving the Trump rally.
3: How'd you do the middle finger?
2: Okay, I did it.
3: How'd you do both fingers?
2: Oh, well, thank you for asking. This is an instrument of death. It is called a mandolin.
3: I think most.
2: Not the musical instrument.
3: Yeah.
2: This part, you said, is supposed to keep me from slicing off parts of my fingers, but I didn't find that till later. Post-emergency room.
3: Well,
2: I was cutting an onion on Friday. I had an onion on my belt because that was
3: the style
2: at the time. This, as I get older, these are going to be the stories, just, you know, medical mishaps and onion stories. Okay, so, yeah.
3: Don't use the mandolin.
2: No, this was in the garbage. I just brought it in for show and tell. The emergency room doctor said, oh, a mandolin, yeah, that's the bane of my existence. If I could tell you how many people are in here with missing fingers.
3: Most emergency room doctors
2: I have a hard time hitchhiking.
3: You hitchhiked very often?
2: No, but I'm just now it's not an option.
3: Or your thumb is more visible now because it's like got all that stuff on it. So you might want to start hitchhiking now.
2: That's true. And it does take some talent to get both half my thumb and the tip of my middle finger.
3: Did you do it at the same time?
2: No.
3: What happened when you did the middle finger?
2: Have I mentioned I'm having a bad
3: life?
2: Yes. I was already kind of a hot mess. You know, my girlfriend and I broke up last week. We can't do long distance, blah. So I was already kind of a hot emotional mess. So when you find yourself at midnight in urgent care bawling, and also I had to ask the nurse to do the drawstring on my pajama pants because my pants were falling down, but I'm very right-handed, so I didn't have enough hands to. Anyway, so. I did this Friday afternoon and I thought, oh, it's all right. I'll just, it's fine. And then as we do, we go to bed really early. So I fell asleep. I was like, all right, it'll be fine. And so then I woke up at like 9 o'clock and I'm like, oh, that's quite bad. That's still bleeding.
3: You were like sleeping in a pool of blood.
2: Yes.
3: Okay.
2: Later that night, I woke up in a pool of blood. I'm like, oh dear. So yes, hours in the emergency after midnight, I was urgent care, and there it is. Pardon me?
3: Did you drive it or did you walk?
2: I Ubered because I was a little, I was like, oh God, I'm way too tired and you. Okay, so that's the story. I sliced off just that. And I have to say, as a lipstick lesbian, I was really pissed. I have a really nice gel manicure, Sam, and half of that's missing. So that's a bitch. Oh, I forgot the best part of the story. I forgot the punchline. This is how shallow and vain I am. I couldn't wait to tell you the end of the story. Not kidding, not making this up. The Kaiser nurse thought I was 45. Shut up, Sam. She thought there was a typo. I'm like, I can't wait to tell Chris this story. She thought there was a typo. So I was like, suddenly I cheered up. I'm like, oh, thank you. No. She doesn't even listen to the show. She didn't even know the big lie. All right. I'm just telling you, she confirms what the nurse's station at my mom's hospital, the age they thought, which aligns with Carol Burnett. I'm just saying at some point, Chris, you have to give in to reality.
3: You can thank Vibrance and Dr. Nicole.
2: Yes.
3: Uh-huh.
2: Vibrance.com/Stephanie. You remember my famous story from, oh, I'm going to say 20 years ago. Remember I got in a bike accident in Croton on the Hudson where I lived at the time?
3: Sure.
2: Because like an idiot, I just started biking. I wasn't wearing a helmet because it was like a bike path.
3: Mm-hmm.
2: And I didn't get that. Anyway, long story. I did a tour to pavement, ambulance, whatever. Mm-hmm. And so, you know, they ask you like stuff to see if you have a head injury.
4: Right. Right. Right?
3: Who's
4: like,
3: the president?
2: Who? What's your name?
3: Yeah.
2: You know, how old are you? Uh-huh. Yes. Who's the president?
3: Uh-huh.
2: Yeah. I was like, George W. Bush. So they knew I was lucid. But anyway, they asked my age, and I was, you know, I think I put my tooth through my upper lip. So I was, you know, I broke my sternum. And anyway, I was all bloody, and the two guys in the ambulance were like, what's your name, blah, how old are you? And I told them, and they said, they looked at each other like, you're like 25, aren't you? And
3: oh,
2: so I
3: God.
2: Just, I smiled like the biggest smile, and just blood come out. I was like, you say that to all the girls in your ambulance. So that's so, even in the middle of a medical emergency, I maintain my shallowness. So I was mostly excited at Kaiser that they thought it.
3: So you don't have your original face. You don't have any of your fingers anymore.
2: No,
3: you don't
2: no.
3: have your original sternum. You're most, not made of original no. parts anymore.
2: No, most of my parts are. Well, I don't know what you do about this. They couldn't do stitches because part of it is just gone. The
3: Did you save
2: it.
3: That part of the thumb?
2: I don't know where it is. You go look for it.
3: I'm not looking for it.
2: I was too tired.
3: Too tired. You went to bed.
2: Oh, dear. I had to and I had to have my sweet neighbors help me change this yesterday because I'm like, oh, I can't.
3: You were bleeding through?
2: Pardon?
3: Were you bleeding
2: yes,
3: through?
2: Yes, my being a single loser once again has come to haunt me. Pardon?
3: You were bleeding through the tape?
2: Or? Oh, did I do my 40-mile bike ride Saturday? Yes, I did.
3: Well, I saw the photos.
2: Yes, I did.
3: So I assumed
2: I bled
3: you did
2: through this finger
3: that.
2: A little bit from shifting, but mostly I was mostly, there was not a lot of blood.
3: Oh, I know you can shift with, you know. This
2: yeah,
3: finger.
2: See?
3: Yeah.
2: Look at I forgot you still have it.
3: Of course. I have the strongest index finger and thumb in the world. Because I
2: we
3: do everything on this
2: playing,
3: hand with this.
2: The Stephanie Miller Show is playing hurt for you, America, to say, F you, Donald Trump, at these midterms. How much treason would you say on the scale of treason was there this weekend? I'm going to say a lot. I'm going to say the most.
3: Here or Greece?
2: Everywhere. Thank you. All over. Oh, by the way, nicely done, Ukraine. They bombed a bot farm, and it's much less body on threads and stuff. But, everybody said the same thing. The United States is buying diesel from the enemy, Russia. Russia will use the money to finance the war in Ukraine and help Iran kill Americans. This is treason. I mean, everybody's all over Twitter, Chris, with like, or not Twitter, wherever, social media. Mm-hmm. There's no mechanism for this. This is the problem, how we have to figure out how you Trump-proof America, how you, if there is a complete traitor in the Oval Office. There's no mechanism for the troops, say, to decide the commander-in-chief is a traitor and needs to, it's insane what he's doing. And it's clear, it's like, this time everything's out in the open, the election interference. It's clearly he and Putin are trying to interfere in the election again to help, you know, to bring diesel prices down. And meanwhile, here we go, right? Ron Filipowski said, here we are, Trump and Putin colluding to tamper with another American election again. I mean, not to mention again, not just that he's throwing Ukraine under the bus, he's throwing in American soldiers. Putin is giving Iran information to kill us. I mean, this is, if there was ever, Chris, a break glass moment, this is it, right?
3: Mm-hmm.
2: I mean, I don't even know there's not even a term for what we're in terms of a constitutional crisis and a traitor, an open traitor in the White House. I mean, Miles said Trump's abandonment of our allies, betrayal of Ukraine, embrace of Putin is a disgrace on America and a dishonor to the presidency. But the destruction of a key pillar of Lindsey Graham's life's work is objectively hilarious. That man abandoned any principles he may have had for nothing. And yet no one, I guess, in the Republican Party learns, right?
3: Learn and then they leave, you know,
2: yeah,
3: so they become.
2: Yeah, yeah and like, try to sell
3: right.
2: their stupid books.
3: Right, Tom Tillis.
2: Oh, I stood up.
3: Yeah.
2: It's like, no, you didn't.
3: Uh-huh.
2: Stand up to any of this. It is an ongoing nightmare. So I woke up in a pool of blood and to a fresh pool of treason. It's what we're all going through, right? These headlines. FCC chair, execution can be aired on broadcast TV. Mark Wayne Mullen, airing executions restores American values. I mean, oh, my God. What country are we waking up in?
5: It's a nightmare.
2: Thank you.
5: This
2: Harold.
5: Is a nightmare.
2: Thank you. And thank you for telling the Kaiser nurses my actual age. I appreciate that. What?
3: That's not your
2: partial thumbs up for me.
3: I mean, you have a bigger thumb, strangely,
2: yeah.
3: than you did
2: well,
3: before.
2: Well, it's mostly gauze. Yeah, I don't, how many ways can you say it? Dan says, USA at war with Iran, Russia backs Iran, US buys oil from Russia, US is funding a war on itself. The news just keeps getting more stupid. Yes, and more treasonous, and more bloodthirsty, right? I mean, it,
3: well, if they're bloodthirsty, they should just, you know, look at your thumb.
2: Yeah, oh, by the way, my kitchen garbage can and my bedroom, this looks like a crime scene, it looks like a murder. Happened. There's like a lot of bloody stuff and all the oof.
3: Like the operating room of the pit.
2: Yes.
3: Okay.
2: Yes. I'm like, where's Noah Wiley? What's happening? I need some triage in here. All right. So this is, let's just say an informational video. Do not get one of these instruments of death, whatever this thing is. You said I would have done better to get the musical and a mandolin.
3: Yes.
2: And just accompany myself.
3: Right. And now you can't play one because you're missing a thumb.
2: No, exactly. Now, there goes my musical career in addition to
3: You took music classes at USC, didn't you?
2: I was bad at piano, and now I'll be even worse.
3: Yeah. You can't play anything that needs a thumb.
2: I'm still traumatized from that. I used to call my mom the human metronome because she'd be like, no, no, no. Like she'd pound
3: on the piano.
2: Yeah. Yeah. There's something about my mom was a fantastic mom, but she's got a little Joan Crawfordy around piano lessons. I don't know why. So piano was very important. Tour. I should have taken up mandolin, shouldn't I?
3: Well, you can't play mandolin now. You need a thumb for mandolin.
2: I can't do anything now. Hey, you know what, though?
3: I
2: played Hurt all weekend. I gave a speech at Ms. Magazine honoring Gloria Steinem. Gloria Allred and I was double. I double gloried. Gloria Allred and I both got to speak. It was an amazing, inspirational. There's so many patriots we've lost, like Gloria Steinem, like Dolly Parton, like the Reiners, like Jill Sobule, that we have got to do it for them, Chris. We have got to. What did someone say? There's nothing wrong with America that what's right with America can't fix. I mean, this is all of this general sweep of partial hand. All of this.
3: It's not, half a hand.
2: It's not America.
3: You have half a hand.
2: It's not the America. God, I may have to rethink my interpretive dance for LA Sexy Liberal because that may, can't do stop in the name of love. I don't know. I'll think of something. My point, Chris, is Hal Sparks is here today.
3: Yes.
2: Speaking of sexy liberals and rude pundit, who has some very rude thoughts about Christopher Columbus.
3: Today is Columbus Day in some parts.
2: Yes.
3: Some it's Indigenous People's Day in other parts of the country.
2: Yes.
3: So.
2: Yeah. It's in this part of the country. It's Indigenous Day. Oh, sorry. I dropped my mandolin.
3: Nobody gets
2: yes,
3: off.
2: Yes, Rude Pundit, just to give you a preview, says Christopher Columbus was a genocidal maniac and con artist who didn't know where he was going. Okay, if you want to hear some thoughts on this Indigenous People's Day. Okay, so I know I didn't. Okay, James. By the way, they gave me my flu shot while I was in.
3: Oh, good.
2: I was already there because I was due. I was going to go today.
3: Two birds, one stone.
2: Yes, exactly.
3: Okay.
2: It's worth it getting a thumb lopped off. You're like, oh, good, I'm up to date. Because this Tallarico stuff has shown how stupid this timeline has gotten. Yeah. He had the flu.
3: And they said he was in an insane asylum.
2: Oh, God. Oh, proof of life. This is the party of Mitch McConnell. Give me a break. And Donald Trump. Oh, my God. By the way, you remember the year we had the flu? Oh my God! I was in the emergency room.
3: Exact
2: it was
3: same
2: awful.
3: Time we were moving from Clear Channel Burbank into this studio.
2: Building this studio.
3: We had the flu for two solid weeks.
2: This is not the first time we played Hurt America. Am I right?
3: Oh,
2: am
3: God.
2: I right? Okay. Anyway, but yeah, he had the flu. Paula Poundstone missed my birthday party because she had the flu. Yes, get your flu shot. But I mean, just
3: don't
2: so
3: lick
2: stupid.
3: Any doorknobs.
2: Just so stupid. I mean, they're not acquainted with anyone that cares about other people. He's like, I didn't want to get other people sick. It's like that when if you've ever had a bad flu, you don't go out shaking hands and coughing on people or throwing up on them.
3: He's also diabetic. And if you get the flu, you need to really take care of yourself if you're diabetic.
2: Right. All right, let me pause while I figure out if my blood pressure is going too low. Okay.
3: How much blood did you lose?
2: I'll bring the garbage can down.
3: No.
2: Ooh, it is. God, just in time for Halloween. I'll just answer the door with no bandage.
3: And half a thumb.
2: Yeah. How about that, kids? Okay.
3: You don't get trick-or-treat.
2: Thumbs, here. Partial thumbs for everybody.
3: You don't get trick-or-treat.
2: No,
3: here.
2: I don't.
3: I know.
2: No, I've obviously been the scary lady that no kids go to their house for years now.
3: You're the mean lady who turns off her light.
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2: Okay, got to tell you a scary story. 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

0: boy. We just realized your hand injury was
1: Stephanie Miller.
0: Last time it rained and you fell on your bike.
2: Yeah. So I took a little easy riding in this morning.
0: Yeah. And if you've just tuned in, Mama lopped off part of her thumb, cutting onions on Friday and a little bit of my middle finger, which that I really need to get back in shape for the midterms. Middle finger. Okay. Oh, we have an exciting announcement that I forgot. So not only did I do my bike ride hurt, I spoke at Ms. Magazine with Gloria Allred to honor Gloria Steinem this weekend. And guess who I just booked for LA Sexy Liberal? Gloria Allred.
2: Gloria Allred.
0: Feminist superhero.
2: Yep.
0: Will join us on panel with Mark Hamill and Senator Adam Schiff and Glenn Kirshner. So it's very exciting. Pay-per-view now available. Only $20, right? Sexyliberal.com. It's going to be an amazing show. October 24th here at the Saban Theater. Okay. Charlotte Clymer, our friend, said, looks like Trump's bold strategy of committing war crimes has once again failed to win over the Nobel Prize Committee. Tough crowd. Yeah. By the way, this whole Nobel Prize thing, Chris, exists only in his rotting brain. What? It's like, it is like the Colin Jost we played. It's like some sort of ridiculous joke. He's started wars. He's not ended wars. He is a warmonger.
2: Yeah.
0: There is no universe in which he would ever be considered for the Nobel Peace. It's created entirely by him, right?
2: Mm-hmm.
0: Okay. Oh, I wonder how I'm going to do on the phone system with this hand.
2: Oh, well, you can
0: Let's
2: see.
0: Give her a try.
2: Believe me, you learn to adapt.
0: It's, you know, all we care about are Sam's hands because he's the one that has to hit all the buttons.
2: Yeah. He needs all 10 fingers.
0: We got to get you hockey gloves. Karen in Chicago. Hello, Karen.
3: Hi. Good morning. I'm so sorry to hear about your injury.
0: Mommy's had a bad weekend. A lot of crying.
3: I'm so sorry.
0: That's okay.
3: Oh, my God. Okay. So I know I'm kind of coming up to the heartbreak, but. You know, you're talking about the ICE agents shooting the father, and, you know, this is the thing.
0: Did you see Mark Wayne Mullen blame the father for having his kid in the car?
2: Yep. Oh, we have that audio.
0: Yeah. Go ahead.
3: These people are evil. They're just evil. Now, I have made friends with people, family members that were at the ICE detention facility here in Broadview. And one of the gentlemen who whose brother was taken and deported, these families work as a unit.
0: Yeah.
3: This person that I know is a citizen of the United States. He, his mother, and his brother are now in Tijuana. He can't find work. This has completely decimated his family.
0: Yes, and un-American. Okay, so sorry. And you're right, heartbreak. So sorry. Rude Pundit next.
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5: From the Weatherology Weather Center, I'm meteorologist Jennifer Wojcicki. Lots of sunshine today with daytime highs approaching 86. Winds out of the southwest 10 to 15 miles per hour. Lows around 71. Tonight, clear skies. Ample sunshine expected tomorrow, high of 85. 71 Wednesday with a chance for showers. 67 Thursday, chance for showers continues. That's your latest Chicago weather update. Right now, it's 65 degrees.
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0: There is a reason why the NYPD would not be shooting at a moving vehicle. There is a reason why law enforcement agents are supposed to wear identifiable information and uniforms. What you could see in that video and in the videos that have been released since is people, bystanders outside, unsure as to what they were even seeing. Because in that imagery, it feels as if you're almost looking at a mass shooter as opposed to seeing someone who's purportedly representing a federal agency.
1: Thank you, Mayor Montgomery. Okay, speaking of New York City boys.
2: Oh.

0: Gertrude Putney, good morning.
1: Good morning. I have this paper cut that's really annoying.
0: Shut up. I get all the sympathy today. I'm surprised you're working on Columbus Day because I know you revere it so much. You just write Christopher Columbus was a genocidal maniac and con artist who didn't know where the he was going when he set out on the Atlantic Ocean. You also said Trump, who always loves when he can honor a fellow rapist, has been cheering on Columbus like he's a crazed woman who wants to marry an imprisoned serial killer. That's all that needs to be said, I think, about Columbus Day, isn't it?
1: Yeah. I just love that, you know, Portugal told him to go F himself, you know, when he went to them to try to get it. And, you know, the Portuguese are actually kind of proud of that. That they, you know, actually use their scientists.
0: Yes.
1: You know, remember those?
0: Oh, boy.
1: To say, yeah, we're looking at your maps here, Chris, and doesn't add up.
0: Yeah, no. So I don't even know where to start this morning. Do you? It's just a buffet of horrors.
1: Could I start with just one little thing for Indigenous Peoples Day?
0: Yes, please.
1: Yeah. Right now, there are 10 candidates that made it through the primaries that are running for either House of Representatives or Senate, including two female Senate candidates in Alaska and in Minnesota. You know, Peggy Flanagan and Mary Petola. And if either of those win, they will be the first Native American women in the Senate.
0: Yeah.
1: So, you know, just to say that there's this, you know, I mean, it's actually a fairly low number of candidates. It was up to about 25 a few years ago, but the fact that there are two potential senators that are coming from Indigenous tribes, it's kind of a nice, kind of a nice note.
0: I chose my I Stand With Ukraine shirt, but I realize I still have my I Stand With Standing Rock. So maybe I will change halfway through the show for
1: just change on the show. Give everyone a thrill.
2: Yeah,
0: I can't.
1: Oh, yeah.
0: I can't dress myself.
1: You know, there are people for who that would be a thrill, too. So, you know, to do it.
2: Yeah, there is that. Yeah.
0: I just had Lonnie roll up the sleeve for me. Okay. So you retweeted Ron Filipowski, who said, this is completely outrageous and disgusting. This must immediately be blocked by Congress, and Trump should be impeached for this. The U.S. is now funding Putin's war machine as he murders civilians, including children. We are lost as a country. And you just said, we're now allies with Russia. Trump is siding with Putin against the world. I'm telling you, this ends with us attacking Ukraine. I mean, he's calling for Zelensky to step down. Oh, they need a new president. Oh, if anyone needs a new president, it's us, right?
1: Yeah. And he said something like, they better stop doing this. And I'm like, okay, now we're up to threatening Ukraine because you think somehow that will affect gas prices and not your stupid effing war in Iran.
0: Can I just say, do we have Zelensky said it? What everybody knows, it's his stupid Iran war.
1: Yeah.
0: It's called, here he is, yeah.
3: Because of the war in Middle East, the prices are rising, they're increasing because of the war in Middle East, of the blocking Hormuz. Everybody understands it. And if we want to speak with people fairly, if we want to be clear, if we want to speak with our nations openly, people have to hear reality. Don't play games with people.
0: Yeah. Where else do we go here? U.S. imposes sanctions on the International Criminal Court hours after a former judge, Navi Pillay, wins the Nobel Peace Prize. And you're like, of course we did. Another fit from the Oval Office. I mean, this is just, it's just such a cosmic joke anyway. It hatched entirely in Trump's, what do we think is in there? Putting with syphilitic worms.
2: Boba.
1: Boba, yes.
0: That's the only place. Any it exists.
1: Little balls of tapioca floating around in there.
0: Made of syphilitic worms, right. It's just a joke that anybody would think that he deserves a Nobel Peace Prize.
1: Just to put this in context, have you ever heard of anybody ever in the history of forever campaigning for the Nobel Peace Prize?
0: No, of course not.
1: Have you ever heard of anybody out there insisting I should win the Nobel Peace Prize? It's not just that no president has ever done it. No. It's that nobody has ever done it.
0: Yeah. Well, I mean, you quoted him. Today they gave out the Nobel Prize to a person. I've never heard of the person. Oh, well, then obviously if you haven't, then She's a, it's a mystery person. No, it isn't. She's a well-known apartheid, anti-apartheid activist, like, represented Mandela, like, you know. Okay.
1: Dude, I'm a literature professor.
0: Yeah.
1: And you know what? Half the time for the Nobel Prize for Literature, it's some rando Hungarian. And I'm like, I have no idea who the F that is.
4: Right.
1: And, you know, maybe I'll read a thing or two by them just to see.
0: Yeah. They're rarely reality TV stars.
1: Yeah.
0: he said, I settled 8 wars. Oh, dear God. I said, I'm about to settle or win 2 more. Iran and, Russell, Ukraine. Is Ukraine at war with Russell now? Is there someone named Russell? Is it Russell Brand? Then he corrected himself. Russia, Ukraine. And you said, I'm about to settle or win a war I started is not the peace flex he thinks it is. Thank you. And settle the war means giving Ukraine to Putin, right? In exchange for helping him in the election again, right?
1: And in the Orwellian thinking of Trump, you know, he keeps going on about how his Iran war is really about peace, you know?
0: Yeah.
1: That bombing Iran. And killing, you know, thousands of civilians, that's really about bringing peace to the world.
0: Yeah.
1: In an area that was kind of peaceful before we started bombing it.
0: Okay. You also retweeted just 2 days before launching an effort to slash red tape for commercial space transportation. Trump last month purchased up to $5 million of bonds issued by SpaceX, a major federal contractor run by Elon Musk, according to ethics filings. You said I'm good with Trump going to prison for insider trading. Everyone is citing Al Capone. You're like, fine, anything. We'll take anything. right.
1: Yeah. You know, and come out. And you know what? If you live long enough to get out of prison, come out the crushed shell of a man that Capone was, after he got out. And you know what? Let's put him in. I actually, you can go to the prison in Pennsylvania and see Capone's cell. And I say, put him there. Just put him there. Yeah. Reopen it as a prison just to put him in Capone's cell.
0: You floated the ridiculous idea that the only way the Republicans can save themselves in the midterms is to impeach him before the midterms. You're such a sweet summer child.
1: You know, that's the thing. Oh, no, it's never going to happen. But, you know, if you really wanted to do a Hail Mary here, if you really were like, oh, man, if you're a Republican going, we are so screwed. What's the one thing you can do? Well, you know, you can get rid of the cancer that has completely wrecked your party, or at least, you know, this form of cancer. You've got so many forms of cancer, GOP, it's hard to tell.
0: Yeah. Yeah.
1: Where the cancer stops and the person begins.
0: It is a tumor of every kind.
1: Yeah,
0: the party. Okay. Speaking of which, beyond disgusting, Senator Tom Tillis, a frequent critic of Hegseth, said on X, public executions are what oppressive dictatorships like Iran and Afghanistan do. It should not be happening in America. And you just said, so with my last few months as a senator, I'm going to probably keep voting for everything Trump wants because I talk the talk but crawl when I need to walk. They're just top to bottom, just cowards.
1: Yeah, screw Cornyn and Tillis, you know. They both got absolutely screwed over by Trump. The only real fun justice here is that they both might end up being replaced by Democrats.
0: Yeah.
1: And Tillis almost certainly will be replaced by a Democrat in North Carolina. And it's looking very strong for Tallarico.
0: Yeah, I guess. God. Thank God that flu is over. Wow, that was a national emergency.
1: Let's talk about, you know, it's easy to bring up McConnell. What about Tom Keene? Tom Keene was gone for 3 months and like never really said what was going on.
0: Yeah.
1: And, then they're actually going to say, oh, somebody who very publicly was sick gave a speech where he was like, sniffling, sneezing, coughing. And even said, I wish I could be there, but I'm getting a cold.
0: Right.
1: And then it turned out to be flu.
0: And I like the way he flipped it around and said, yeah, Ken Paxton's been diagnosed with a case of cowardice because I asked him to debate how many days ago. Show up and debate him if you think he's
1: right.
0: So, yeah.
1: Has a case of no spine or something like that, I think he said.
0: Right. Right. In case you missed this, Trump on Letitia James, that disgusting Letitia dog, she's a dog. Ruud Pundit, how much more of this can we endure? Just it is literally like a pie wheel. Just treason, something racist and disgusting, something misogynistic and disgusting. Again, firing into a car in New York City and Mark Wayne Mullen blaming the guy for having his kid in the car. Like, is that, that's illegal now?
1: A van that actually, or an SUV that ran down someone, and they tried to say he jumped in front of the car, and then there was video released where the ICE agents quite clearly veered to hit the guy.
0: Yeah,
1: and it's like, and yeah, what you played earlier from Mamdani about, of course. Going to think it was I was once in a car I was in line at a fast food place. It might have been late night Taco Bell, and
0: ain't
4: nothing wrong with that,
1: as one does. Somebody ran by with something in their hands that looked like a gun, and we all flipped out. We were all like, oh my God, get out of here.
0: Yeah.
1: He just had one of those bike locks, and he was using it to fool a friend he saw in line.
0: Yeah. Yeah. And, oh, he just gave me a flashback. Like, I used to get a chicken fajita pita every night before we did the KBC show.
4: There was a Taco Bell right across the street from KBC.
0: Yeah, exactly.
4: I remember that. I've been there many times.
0: We're distracted. Sorry.
1: Yeah, it's okay. That's okay. There's a video out there now about what would happen if a Victorian child ate Taco Bell. You know, essentially, would it kill them? Probably.
0: Yeah. This is Mark Wayne Mullen. I just can't even believe we're having this conversation about a televised execution. So Margaret Brennan said, Hassan's in a wheelchair. Doesn't the administration risk live streaming this and making him a martyr to the cause? Couldn't this be a risk to the homeland? Mullen, no one has to watch it, but for me to have sympathy for anybody that killed 13 service members, a scumbag like this, it's a psycho who was supposed to be a psychiatrist. I have no feelings for him at all. Brennan, I'm not asking you about him. I'm asking about live streaming and the risk that could be created by it. Mullen, listen, once again, no one has to watch it if they don't want to. Brennan, why live stream it? Well, I follow President Trump. He's restoring America's values and bringing where America should be back in line with what we want. More than one person has compared this to people in the South going to church and then taking their kids to a lynching.
1: Yeah. Well, I mean, you make it public, it's a lynching, you know. You can call it what you want. It's a lynching.
0: The Taliban does this only around in Afghanistan. It's just
1: right.
0: Okay.
1: And two things. One is, you know, saying, well, you don't have to watch it if you don't want to. Okay, what about drag shows?
0: Yeah.
1: You know.
0: Yeah. The people that want to ban drag shows are fine with their kids watching someone get executed. It's just
1: Or you know, don't go to them. Don't go to them. There you go. You've solved your drag show problem.
0: Yeah.
1: And the other thing is actually Axios is reporting today that Trump is actually having second thoughts because of all of the negative, I think there was some poll that was like, I don't know, a ridiculous number of people said it was wrong to do that.
0: Yeah. I mean, this is where we are. The chair of the FCC said Friday he'll defer to the Pentagon about whether U.S. networks can air the planned December 3rd execution. So obviously Hecht said that it'd be live streamed. Carr said it was his understanding this would not air on broadcast TV, but asked if he would allow it to be aired. He said, ultimately, we're going to defer to Secretary Hegseth and his decisions on how to move forward.
1: I mean,
0: we're just lost. I keep saying it every day. This is not politics anymore, Ruud Pundit. We are in the moral existential crisis of our time.
1: Well, so I just want to get that right. So Jimmy Kimmel, you know,
0: you can't watch Stephen Colbert
1: about Charlie Kirk.
0: Right.
1: And they're ready to, you know, to crucify him probably publicly.
4: Sure.
1: And now, but you know, live execution. You know what? Let's just take a wait and see on that.
0: We live in an America where you can't watch Stephen Colbert anymore, but your kids can watch a live execution. It's just, I'm just, this nightmare.
1: Yeah. You know what's great? You know what? All those families that take those Christmas photos where everyone's holding a rifle.
0: Yeah.
1: You know they're all going to gather around and watch that if it's broadcast and watch that execution and make it a real family moment and a teaching moment. Like, you know, because we'll all learn so much by watching a man in a wheelchair get.
0: One thinks Jesus might have thoughts on the death penalty, but okay.
1: No. Jesus would be all for it. Didn't you read the Bible where Jesus said, "Thou shalt broadcast live executions"?
0: It's been a minute since Catholic school, but yeah, I'll reread.
1: What is the internet for?
0: All right, I love you, rudeness. And happy Indigenous Peoples Day again. Thanks for
1: happy Indigenous Peoples Day.
0: All right, love you.
1: And hope your thumb, grows back. Like you have to kind of
0: don't say something
1: lizard
0: dirty.
1: Thumb or something
4: like a gecko.
1: Yeah, it just grows back.
0: Regenerates
1: like
0: their tail.
1: Yeah.
0: All right, love you. Goodbye. Thanks, there he goes. 50 minutes after the hour, this portion of the show brought to you by. Wow, boy, oh boy, do we need this right now? Low cost airlines.
4: Oh yeah.
0: People ask all the time, who the heck? 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
0: I need to talk to live humans. 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
0: 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Thank you. 57 minutes after the hour. Oh, people want to call in about different body parts they've locked off.
4: Oh, great. Do you want to hear this?
0: Hi, Rob in Michigan. Hi, Rob.
16: Hey, how you doing, guys?
4: Good.
0: I've been better. Go ahead.
16: I'm sure. So I'm the official fromage that we've
4: that's
16: many
4: right.
16: times over the years.
4: Yes.
16: So
0: is this a story about cutting the cheese?
16: School, in a way, yes. I did get paid to do that, by the way.
4: Yeah.
16: When I was in high school, I cut the tip of my big toe off while I was mowing the lawn.
4: Oh,
0: okay. I feel better. Thank you for that. Thank you for that. All right, please. I'm not sure we want to hear these stories all morning, but
4: no, you asked for it.
0: There's not a lot of my thumb missing. Just it's like shaved a little off the side there. Okay, I'm having a bad
4: life.
0: Yes, mm-hmm. indeed I am. Uh-huh. But you know what? How it's going to get better? Hal Sparks, the OG sexy liberal. We are getting ready for the big, big, big LA sexy liberal show. Gloria Allred just added the panel with Mark Hamill and Senator Adam Schiff and Glenn Kirshner.
4: Yep.
0: It's going to be an amazing show, sexyliberal.com. Hal Sparks coming up.

0: loved one owns a gun, and for a while now, you've been concerned about their behavior. They're just not acting like themselves. They've been distant, they've been unpredictable, they've been lashing out, they've been saying things that make you worried they might harm themselves or friends or family. Or you're worried this loved one might hurt you. 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You know something needs to be done, and you wish more than anything you could hit pause on this situation. Well, here in Illinois, you can, with a firearm restraining order. 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
2: AP News, I'm Marcela Sanchez. Federal agents have searched Democratic U.S. Representative Ilhan Omar's home as part of a criminal investigation. In a statement, the Justice Department says Homeland Security Investigations agents executed a judicially authorized search warrant secured by the department in the Washington, D.C. area, but provided no other details. Ukrainian President Volodymyr Zelensky says Russia has continued to strike Ukraine's energy facilities, even after President Trump yesterday said the two countries had agreed on an energy ceasefire. Speaking at the Warsaw Security Forum in Poland, Zelensky says Ukraine had learned through media reports that Trump had secured an energy ceasefire deal with Russia, which would involve a mutual pause in strikes on energy sites. Zelensky says he would be willing to honor such an agreement if Moscow did the same. Meanwhile, a bipartisan group of U.S. senators say Trump should

0: Woodford have won the Nobel Memorial Prize in Economics. The Royal Swedish Academy of Sciences announced the winners in Stockholm. U.S. futures are mixed, with the price of Brent crude climbing to more than $105 a barrel. This is AP News.
1: AP Sports, I'm Mike Hempen. Yoshinobu Yamamoto pitches for the Dodgers Monday as they attempt to tie the National League Championship Series with the Brewers at a game apiece. Logan Henderson goes for Milwaukee. The Brewers won Game 1 Sunday 2-1. Tyler Huntley led Baltimore to a tying touchdown and a two-point conversion late in regulation. He then scored on a quarterback sneak in overtime as the Ravens beat the Falcons 30-23 Sunday night. Derrick Henry ran for 102 yards.
2: Great execution by every single body on offense. To the O-line, man, hell of a job. They did a great job in the run game.
1: The Houston Texans have acquired wide receiver Marvin Harrison Jr. in a trade with the Cardinals. Georgia is the new number one in the AP college football poll. Notre Dame is second, followed by Miami, Ohio State, and Indiana. I'm Mike Hempen, AP Sports.
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4: From the Weatherology Weather Center, I'm meteorologist Jennifer Wojcicki. Mainly clear today with a high of 86. Winds out of the southwest 10 to 15 miles per hour. 71 tonight. Ample sunshine expected tomorrow. Daytime highs approaching 85. Chance for showers Wednesday with highs in the low 70s. Storms likely and highs in the upper 60s on Thursday. That's your latest Chicago weather update. Right now, it's 69 degrees.
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7: Since 2010, the CPS budget has grown from $6.9 billion to over $10 billion. But enrollment is down by 100,000 students. Where is all the money going? Dr. Willie Wilson is running for mayor to take our schools back from Mayor Johnson, CTU leadership, and special interests. His plan is simple. First, Dr. Wilson will make sure schools stop moving students up who can't read at grade level. That's not right. Second, Dr. Wilson will bring the trades back into schools to make sure students graduate ready to work. Third, Dr. Wilson will make sure CPS students who have completed career training are prioritized for new city positions. Fourth, Dr. Wilson will transform chronically under-enrolled schools into community centers that serve Chicagoans of all ages. Chicago deserves a mayor who isn't bought and paid for by the special interests. That's Dr. Willie Wilson.
8: Paid for by Willie Wilson for Mayor 2027.
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1: It's the Stephanie Miller Show.

0: ICE agents will reportedly start using shock gloves, which do not leave marks and cause incredible pain, hopefully to an agent who forgets to take them off at the urinal.
1: Michael Che.

0: In case you've just tuned in, this is my personal instrument of torture that I use to lop off part of my thumb and now my middle finger, cutting onions on a Friday. It's called a mandolin. It is an instrument of death. Do not get one. Okay. That's the public service section of the program.
1: Died.
0: Yeah, I don't know. Might be part of what this is, but I found that later. I don't know what that is. It's some sort of safety device. Okay, good morning. By the way, we covered the treason news about the oil deal with Russia to fund, Iran to kill us and also Ukrainian children. Live executions. We covered that part of fascism, but they currently are raiding Ilhan Omar's house as part of a ongoing quote-unquote criminal investigation of being a woman of color, I believe, is what she's being investigated for.
1: And being married to her brother, apparently.
0: Which she is not.
1: That's what the right says. The right says
0: that's a right-wing conspiracy theory, Sam. Oh, look at Sam. Yeah. What a sweet summer child. What? Being liberal posts in just over... this is Amy McGrath, former colonel, in just over 7 months of war with Iran, the U.S. has already lost or damaged 81 military aircraft, fighters, tankers, helicopters, and drones. It took multiple years of war in Iraq and Afghanistan to reach comparable aircraft losses. Whatever else you think about this war, the rate at which we're losing American air power is extraordinary. He and Hegseth need to be removed. I don't even know what to say. As soon as ASAP, is that a thing?
1: By COB?
0: Yes, I would like it done by COB. Please, I'm injured. Let's go. Senator Duckworth said, Putin told Iran the locations of our warships. Today, Trump rewarded him by lifting sanctions and allowing American dollars to fuel Russia's war machine. Our troops are in harm's way, and the president cut a deal with the adversary, putting a target on their backs. There is no other word for this than treason. But like we were saying, we don't have a mechanism to remove a commander-in-chief like this. And okay. Senator Murphy, by the way.
2: Right now, members of Congress are being denied the ability to see the damage at these bases because there is a cover-up underway. There is a cover-up underway to try to hide from the American public the cost of this war and the debacle that it has caused in the region.
1: You're going to have a problem asking for cut numbers because I can't tell what number you're holding up because you're holding up
0: You
1: all
0: think
1: of
0: I'm
1: them.
0: Saying everything's okay. Exactly. Anything you want to play is okay. Yeah. Sums up to you.
1: I couldn't tell if you were saying 9 or 10 on that one. I had to see who.
0: You know, me. Wait, seriously, what a weekend. Okay, Angie Nixon talking about Hegseth.
3: I am so disappointed and disgusted at him wanting to live stream a firing squad. That is very barbaric and inhumane, and it's reminiscent of the lynching picnics that they used to do for people that were like my ancestors. And they want to condition us. Like, they're trying to condition us to just not feel anymore and to just be okay with cruelty.
0: It is trying to desensitize us daily, of course, but as we keep saying, everyone's made the analogy, your kids can't watch a drag queen read a story, but they can watch a live execution. Senator Adam Schiff, who will join us on panel at LA Sexy Liberal in a couple of weeks, October 24th. Gloria Allred just added to the panel that includes Mark Hamill, Senator Adam Schiff, Glenn Kirshner. It's going to be an amazing show. Senator Schiff said, we went from sanctioning Russian oil to buying it in 3 weeks. Instead of ending his disastrous war in Iran, Trump is now funding Russia's war in Ukraine. We used to hold dictators and autocrats accountable. Now our president negotiated a deal to fund Putin's unjust war. Okay. Let's, Abdul Al-Sayed this weekend.
4: I think billionaires should pay their fair share back into the system. I think we should tax billionaire wealth. Take some of that money, bring it back to public education. Take some of that money, build schools and roads, provide health care, provide child care. I'm a capitalist, but I believe that too many people can't participate in capitalism because what we have right now is actually corporatism. And if we're not serious about actually making sure everybody can participate in capitalism, then we're not serious about capitalism.
0: He is an impressive dude, I got to say. And he warned, as many of us are, he said Democrats need to win by massive numbers. So the result is unquestionable. Trump, he said, has already threatened to do what he did in 2020, which is deny the outcome of the election. His opponent, Mike Rogers, is an election denier. He said, I'm concerned that Trump and Mike Rogers are not committed to the institution of our democracy. Once again, Chris, not about politics anymore.
1: Nope.
0: This is about, you know, are we a democracy or not? Or are we an autocracy that live streams executions? Angie Nixon, once again, here we go.
3: When people are hopeless, they're more easily controlled. They want sheep and they want people to basically just like do it and do whatever they want and just honestly just be their slaves, seriously. That's what it is. It's almost like just modern day slavery when it comes to how hard they're working people. People shouldn't have to work 2 and 3 jobs just to stay afloat or to get ahead. Like people should only have to work 1 job. You know, put forth an honest day's work. It's so disrespectful. It's disrespectful right now. It costs just way too much for people just to be alive. Like people right now, they're only living to work. They're not working just to live.
0: Yep, it is true. Angie for Florida. Woo! Thumbs up. You know, it's always been
1: like
0: the Republic.
1: You could put any other finger up.
0: Well, it's the one you can see.
1: Okay.
0: Can I just say this has always been the Republican Party? Do you remember that moment, the town hall with George W. Bush? Mm-hmm. You go ahead and I'll be George Bush. You just say, I have to work 3 jobs.
1: I have to work 3 jobs.
0: Excellent. Fantastic. Same age as my mother. Yeah. Okay. Do you remember that?
1: I do.
0: Somebody said, I have to work. And he's like, fantastic. Uniquely American.
1: Mm-hmm.
0: This is the Republican Party. It's always been. Hey.
1: George Bush has never worked more than 1 job in his life.
0: Yeah. Senator Slotkin said, just as terrorist group used on-camera executions as propaganda for their cause, this video will be used as a recruitment video by America's enemies for decades to come. It also gives Hassan exactly what he wanted when he walked into Fort Hood and started shooting. Now an on-camera death will make him a martyr and cause celeb enshrined in history. This is likely the very last thing I imagine the families of the slain would want.
1: Any idiot knows that, but we have idiots who are...
0: Yeah.
1: Running the government.
0: And thank you. Michael said you cannot be pro-life and be pro-firing squad on live television. And then one last one. Ron Filipowski is talking about this treasonous deal, you know, with Russia. This is completely outrageous and disgusting. This must immediately be blocked by Congress. Trump should be impeached for this. The U.S. is now funding Putin's war machine as he murders civilians, including children. We are lost as a country. On top of they're working with Iran to help kill our soldiers. If there is another level of treason or reason for impeachment or 25th Amendment, I haven't seen it in my lifetime. Okay. But they're the party of family values and Jesus, as you know. By the way, Adam, several of our candidates are actually pastors, like James Tallarico and Adam Hamilton in it's Kansas, correct?
1: Yep.
0: Yeah. And there you go. J.D. Vance attacking his faith.
5: He really went after you.
6: He did.
5: I mean, he said he called your views left-wing radicalism dressed in the skin suit of our religion.
6: Yeah.
5: Saying that of your religion, of you, of your beliefs, that is not Christianity.
6: Well, I thought it was a sign of desperation, and I thought it was really sad. It was pathetic. He doesn't know me, doesn't know anything about my faith. He came in attacking, you know, when do we start attacking people's faith? And I thought it was a sad statement that the vice president of the United States would come here and attack the faith of the pastor of the largest church in the state of Kansas.
0: By the way, speaking of Angie Nixon in Florida, Carl tweeted, a good time to remember that Governor DeSantis embezzled Florida's hurricane recovery funds to build alligator Alcatraz. Mm-hmm. I mean, this party and her opponent stole money from a children's charity. Like, it's extraordinary how awful their candidates are. Did I mention Angie for Florida? Love her. Let's do it. Senator Angie Nixon, make it so. It's Cliff in Santa Clarita. Hello, Cliff. Hello, Cliff.
7: Oh, good buddy every morning.
1: Good buddy every morning.
0: Yeah, back up to who's that?
7: I'm so sorry. I appreciate you playing hurt, but onions are evil, so
0: yeah.
7: I don't know what you were doing there.
1: Yeah,
0: I know. Yeah, red onions, the worst.
7: Anyways, so... our cockatoo parrot starts squawking every morning around 6 o'clock, So I get up and unwrap his cage, and I turn on the Stephanie Miller Show because I like to wake up and get entertained. Okay.
0: Thank you. Thank you. You and
7: I'm
0: your bird
7: have
0: an excellent
7: married
0: taste.
7: Guy. Uh-huh. I'm a straight married guy, but I love me some Chris LaVoie.
0: Yes.
7: You're so lucky to have such a brilliant sidekick.
0: I am. And we
7: especially,
0: now, and you know what? His left hand is hurt and my right hand is hurt. So together, I guess he's my right hand man at any rate, but thank you.
1: Cause you don't have a right,
0: well,
1: a
0: no,
1: right hand right now. Yeah.
7: Especially because he's not trying to kill you for the insurance money.
0: No.
7: So, anyways.
0: No.
7: All right. Real quick.
1: Try
7: honey,
1: to take her house if you listen
7: one,
1: to the home title lock commercials.
0: Go ahead, Cliff. Sorry.
7: Number one, any Democrat that gets in front of a camera needs to holler about the $40 trillion national debt and how much the orange diaper boy is responsible for, like 10 or 11 trillion of it.
0: Yeah.
7: Number two. He's a Russian asset, and he's trying to bankrupt us for his daddy, Putin. Number two, whenever they bring up Joe Biden, they should bring up the subject of job creation. Let's compare the two.
0: Yeah.
7: Uncle Joe created 18 to 20 million jobs, and Orange Diaper Boy is abysmal. He's horrible. He sucks. And number three, real quick, when the Dems take back the House and hopefully the Senate, can somebody please send Ghislaine Maxwell back to a real prison where she belongs?
0: Thank you. Thank you very much. And we thank your bird as well. All right. The Stephanie Miller Show, favorites of cockatoos everywhere. Also, by the way, Chris, have we mentioned yet this morning that he is also psychotically insane and in a very bad dementia downward spiral? Because we don't play his voice because...
1: Not often.
0: Yeah, because right. Sphincters. Right. Okay. I don't know if you see clips. Many times even his own, maggots are look confused and they were sitting in complete silence because I'm just going to read it verbatim.
1: Okay.
0: Because some, you think, if I could read it, it will make sense.
1: It never does.
0: And you know what they're doing? They go straight down. You can make those drill bits talk. You can make them sing. You can make them. They go down. New York's over here. Pennsylvania. They go down and they take a sharp left and they suck our oil out. Can you believe it? Lines of different states. And you'll see one has Cadillacs because they like Cadillacs better than they like Mercedes. Okay, that's. If you have any idea what the he's talking about, clearly neither did his audience. I've read, I don't know how many of these just from the rallies this weekend where you're like, oh my God. Anyone again that's had a relative that has had dementia or Alzheimer's, that's what it sounds like.
1: Mm-hmm.
0: And just that alone is a national security threat that we have never faced the likes of. All right. Let me do one quick one. Mary in Oklahoma. Hi, Mayor.
8: Hello. I'm calling you from Oklahoma. I'm an indigenous person. I want to wish everybody a happy Indigenous Person
1: and
8: Day.
1: You as well.
8: I'm Osage. Let me tell you about Mark Wayne Mullen, who is allegedly part Cherokee. Mm-hmm. He wouldn't be from Oklahoma if his Cherokee ancestors weren't sent packing from their homes in Georgia or wherever on the Trail of Tears. This was by order of the government with its first experiment with the Great Replacement Theory. Mm-hmm. They replaced the Cherokees with white people. Mark Wayne should remember his origins.
0: Yep, absolutely. Oh, sorry, honey. Do you remember how many wildly, vaguely racist songs there were in the 70s? Remember Indian Reservation? And just gave me a flashback to Cherokee Nation. What song was
1: Cherokee
0: that?
1: Cherokee people, Cherokee tribe.
0: Yeah.
1: That was Indian Nation, I think.
0: Yeah. Oh, was it?
1: Uh-huh.
0: Yeah. Well, Sam, you can find that and see how wildly inappropriate we were in the 70s.
1: Half-breed.
0: Oh, half-breed. Yeah, Cher, you too.
9: Oh, isn't Cher actually?
1: She's Armenian.
9: Oh, okay.
0: Also a little, gypsy smearing in there as well. Gypsies, tramps, and thieves. Just lump them all in together. Cher. Snap out of it. Okay. We have Cher saying snap out of it. We're going to have to give Sam a tutorial in the box.
1: He's getting ready to go to a break.
0: Right. Yeah. Oh, really?
1: Yes, because.
0: I guess I should be too then, shouldn't I?
10: Snap out of it.
1: Yeah.
0: All right. I'm sorry, what, Cher?
10: Snap out of it.
0: All of you, gypsies, traps, and thieves. Okay, 21 minutes after the hour, this portion of the show brought to you by Native Path Hydrate. That's why I was able to do my bike ride, even injured Saturday. I'm Native Hydrate.
1: I'm not sure that was wise.
0: It was fine. The doctor says fine. I just hit this on the gear shift once. There was some bleeding, but you know, not much. Native Hydrate, I'm telling you, hydration more important than ever, right?
1: Mm-hmm.
0: Especially as you age.
1: Oh, yeah.
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10: Go ahead. Laugh out loud in your cubicle. Everyone already thinks you're a left-wing lunatic anyway. It's the Stephanie Miller Show.
0: Well, I'm going to go out on a limb and say Quince is just a magical wonderland. 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
1: Push. You're not going to be doing a lot of pushing in the bush.
0: Yeah,
1: there.
0: Thank God I'm single again. Okay. Kate in Milwaukee, our beloved. Hello, Kate.
19: Good morning, Mama. Okay, so I have a few things. First of all, I am so sorry about your breakup.
0: But I hope you
19: find someone closer so you can get all the snuggles that you're entitled to.
0: It's something else to hate Donald Trump for. Long-distance relationships are too expensive now. So there you go.
19: Yeah, it's baloney. I almost said something naughty. Oh. Secondly, we have two stepheads from Chicago who could really use our love and light. Antifa and Mark. Antifa.
1: Antifa.
0: Yeah.
19: We met them at the first step show that we went to. Mark is not doing well at all, and so they could really use some step head love and light.
0: Let's send that. So let's send that out, everybody.
19: So we could send that out. Yeah, and also, I sliced my hand wide open once, and so I totally get it. And I did it even dumber way. I was opening up a spice container with a very large knife, which I know the mandolin.
1: Yeah.
0: Yes. I thought I was so clever buying this mandolin in a lifetime of disastrous choices, Chris. That one is right up there as one of the worst.
1: How long have you had that mandolin?
0: I've had it for years. And you know, I think I tried to use it one more at a time earlier and I also cut myself. And so I just had forgotten. You know how you make mistakes and then you go back and make them again. Can I just say I've always depended on the kindness of strangers, though? Can I send a shout out to my neighbor Julie? Because I texted her in the morning. I'm like, can you help change my bandage? I can't. And she's like, oh, come over, I have a doctor here. She was having a family reunion and one of her relatives is a doctor, so the doctor changed my bandage. I was like, oh, that's so sweet. Now I feel like anything you need. You need brain surgery? I have a brain surgeon here. Come on over.
1: I feel like your next girlfriend needs to be a doctor.
0: As I age into obscurity?
1: Yes.
0: Okay.
1: Yes, someone who can bandage you up.
0: Okay. Sad. So sad. House Spark. You know what's happy? House Sparks.
1: Yeah.
0: Coming up on the Stephanie Miller Show.

0: 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Here's the latest Chicago weather update.
1: From the Weatherology Weather Center, I'm meteorologist Jennifer Wojcicki. Mainly clear today with a high of 86. Winds out of the southwest 10 to 15 miles per hour. 71 tonight. Ample sunshine expected tomorrow. Daytime highs approaching 85. Chance for showers Wednesday with highs in the low 70s. Storms likely and highs in the upper 60s on Thursday. That's your latest Chicago weather update. Right now, it's 69 degrees.
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7: All dogs are stupid.
8: They're not.
9: They're not.
7: That's, they can't do math.
9: You have.
7: They kill trees. 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
9: You have dogs and you know that that's not true.
7: I love the dog,
10: his
7: but he's stupid.
9: He's not.
10: His dog
7: he licks
10: stupid.
7: His butt.
10: It's the gin.
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0: have seen 2 years of Donald Trump unleashed. As bad as Donald Trump 1 was, this has been so much worse. He has surrounded himself by a ton of unqualified yes men and women who do not push back on anything that he wants to do, and he's been doing horrible things. It's corruption. It's the grift. It's the cruelty. It's the, picking on Canada and Greenland. It's the destroying of international alliances. And so if the Republicans stay in power, if the first 2 years were bad, the next 2 years are going to be Dante's circles of hell.
1: Anna Navarro.
2: Uh-huh.
1: True. Aren't we already in one circle? One of the circles of hell.
3: Seven of them aren't there.
1: Feels like it. Yeah. Regina says, Trump just demanded that Ukraine cease the bombing of Russian oil refineries or we will stop providing them with military intelligence. Our president just confirmed beyond any doubt that he is a Russian asset. Congress should bring an impeachment vote immediately. Anyone voting against is guilty of treason. I think this was the weekend I saw the word treason the most, and I think it well-deserved. Okay. Oh, you know what I need? I need some Jennifer Welch. Okay, here we go. Okay. Yeah.
4: There we go. J.D. Vance, the smoky-eyed sociopath, a man who has a wife whose parents are full-blown immigrants, which I personally think is cool. And every day, J.D. Vance wakes up and says, I'm going to make the world less safe for my brown-skinned kids, my brown-skinned wife, and my immigrant in-laws. Every single day, I'm going to get up and refuse to condemn Nazis, and I'm going to refuse to stand up for my four kids.
1: Can I just say he is maybe an even better sociopathic liar than Trump? This was him on News Nation. We've made a lot of progress. Inflation is way lower today than it was when we took office. Okay. Matt says, if you're not okay with kids having access to books with gay characters, but you're okay with your kids having access to footage of someone being shot to death by the government, your moral compass may need adjustment. Thank you. Thank you and thank you. Oh, my God. Okay. I dig with carry the four. Alicia in Chicago. Hello, Alicia.
5: Steffi, hi. I can't believe you caught yourself with a mandolin slicer. That's like my dad did the same thing, and he was so proud of himself because he's like, I love to cook. And then he did that. Yeah. And thinking about it gives me the chills. And I'm just like, they really should only sell these to professional chefs. Sorry, yes. Not the general public. No offense. I love you.
1: Yes.
5: And I'm
1: spazzy as it is.
3: Right.
1: So, yeah.
3: So why was it a good idea to buy one?
5: Love you.
1: I thought it would make cooking easier.
3: Did it, though?
1: No,
3: okay.
1: Not really.
3: No, it didn't.
1: Nope. Okay. Ron Filipowski says the United States is now officially aligned with Vladimir Putin and Russia. We will fund Russia's genocidal war machine in exchange for Putin helping Trump and the Republican Party in the midterms. One of the most shameful, disgusting days in the history of this republic. Man, it's hard to pick one, isn't it?
3: Mm.
1: It's getting, they are sort of piling up one after the other. Yeah, Yasser Ali posted when I orchestrated a highly successful discussion with President Putin, blah, blah. He said, it's a Friday afternoon and midterms are in 25 days. What are the chances? I mean, as I keep saying, Chris, everything's out in the open now.
3: Yep.
1: All the corruption, all the election stealing, it's just, they don't care anymore.
3: Nope.
1: Covey said, so a book with two gay penguins will traumatize kids, but a public execution won't. Yes, thank you. Thank you. People of Threads, etc. Okay. Oh, this is a good one. Anita said someone calling the bombing of the Russian bot farms Operation Quiet Piggy. I like that. That's good. Did you notice it's less body? Oh, you don't go on social media.
3: No.
1: Okay.
3: I read an article about that, and it's a little bit more complicated than that.
1: I needed this one this morning. Ash said, my 67-year-old lifelong Republican retired cop dad just told me, I hope the Democrats went across the board in November. This group of criminals needs to go. They are ruining this country. So I gave him a hug and said, thanks for listening to Real News, Dad. Oh, God, I hope the polling is bearing out. That's happening in a lot of places. Oh, hey, just when you think, how could things possibly get worse? Have you seen the new wackadoodle press secretary that looks exactly like all the other blonde press secretaries and also like Ivanka Trump or Ivana. What's her name?
3: Ivanka.
1: Right. Her. She looks exactly like, what's her name? Caroline Levitt and Kelly.
3: But she's crazier.
1: Oh, she's way crazier. It's fantastic. What's her name? Oh, Katie.
3: Katie Zakaria.
1: Okay. Yeah, here she is. Okay. Hold, please. Oh, yeah. Okay. Yeah, she's the new blonde.
2: Oh. I am looking forward to walking in and working for President Trump. This job is not about me. This job is about him and how he wants to communicate to the American people. His policies are the most effective, most exciting. He is the most energetic, intense president we have ever seen. When I was there yesterday, he went and showed me where the ballroom will be.
1: You know who else was exciting and intense?
3: Hitler.
1: Yes. Okay. Would you like some fun? Would you like some kitty?
3: I mean, Mussolini had his moments too.
1: Donald Trump's new press secretary has a sordid online history of spreading vaccine conspiracy theories, calling for the upending of constitutional norms and encouraging the president to run for a third term in office. Okay. She has posted in the past the federal government under Donald Trump should take over all of California because clearly you can't be trusted to do a single thing. She reposted an article claiming that 8 in 10 women had a miscarriage after getting the COVID vaccine.
3: I'm sorry, what?
1: Okay. That's not important now. She repeatedly used Truth Social to promote Pizzagate and other fringe conspiracy theories. She said, why doesn't Fox News do a feature on what a pedophile Podesta is? That was Hillary's. Okay. He posted the radical left Hollywood elitists are sick pedo cannibals. Changed my mind. Several months earlier, she posted a retruth from Ali Alexander, the far-right activist and conspiracy theorist, saying Democrats want to mask and rape your children. That's their satanic platform. In November 2022, she honored conspiracy theorist Robert David Steele, who had died of COVID. He was a regular guest on Alex Jones, that guy.
3: Okay.
1: He once claimed that there's a colony on Mars. Uh-oh. Heads up over there, Sam. That is populated by children who were kidnapped and sent into space on a 20-year ride. The Mars colony, he asserted, was connected to an elaborate pedophilia ring. He was exposing the pedo ring and the elite cabal. Katie posted.
3: Why is it always a cabal?
1: May he rest in peace and the work of his hands not have been in vain.
3: Maybe we should outlaw cabals.
1: So she believed, the new press secretary believes that there is a pedophilia cannibal
3: cabal
1: ring on Mars.
6: Mm-hmm. Oh dear, that's not good.
1: I just love when Mars comes up in any capacity.
3: Yeah.
1: Because then Sam can claim that joke in the name of
6: Mars.
1: Okay. It's not like pushing buttons is his only skill, kids. Look at his hair. Look at his dimples.
3: Right.
7: I know, and that's not even the best voice I can do.
3: What is the best voice you can do?
7: Let's see. I could do Arnold. I could do...
1: Do it.
7: Okay. Let's see. It's not a tumor. It's not.
1: Okay. All right. I think mine is better and things of this nature, but okay. Yeah. Hasta la vista. Your impression. Okay. Oh, by the way, did I miss that story?
3: What story?
1: Was it Trump that just said Schwarzenegger was the best?
3: No.
1: Oh, it's a Trump voter. It said Schwarzenegger was the smartest.
3: Yeah, here, we have.
1: Governor Ever?
6: Yeah, that's right.
1: Okay. This is a reporter and a Trump voter.
8: He said he was going to end the Ukraine war on day one. Kind of going on for a while. Are you concerned about that one, that promise?
9: No, because I think he's doing what we need to do, and we need to get this so that we don't want them to have a nuclear bomb.
8: Oh, I said Ukraine. He said he was going to end that on day one.
9: Well,
10: that was his plan. That Arnold Schwarzenegger said, war plans are great until the first shot's fired. The smartest general we ever had.
1: Arnold Schwarzenegger was the smartest general we ever had? Okay. Okay.
7: I mean, he was inspirational in Conan.
3: Yeah, there's that. Okay. You know, when he held James Earl Jones' head up.
1: Norman Schwarzkopf? What did he mean? I don't.
3: He might have meant Schwarzkopf. Okay. You know what? I think you might be right there, but this guy said he said Schwarzenegger, right?
1: Right, yes.
3: Right?
1: Okay. Oh, yeah.
3: Uh-huh. Okay, yeah. Good. Okay. I think he meant Schwarzkopf.
1: Okay, that guy, that voter,
6: I consider this a divorce.
1: I would like to divorce you. from voting in America. Okay, and now here's this Trump voter. Here we go.
11: Democrats have tried to pass universal health care for everyone. Do you think that would be socialism?
12: Yes. Yes, it's a way to get to control people. You get to decide what medical care. We kind of had that with Obamacare, and look what happened there. It raised health costs, and yeah.
11: And do you have private insurance?
12: I'm on Medicare now.
11: Okay.
12: So
11: that's from the government.
12: But I paid into that, yes.
11: Right. And that's a government service that you're using now for your health care.
12: Correct.
11: Does that feel like a form of socialism?
12: No, I don't think so.
11: No.
1: And scene for America. Okay.
3: Those people exist. They live among us.
1: Yes, they do. They walk among us.
3: Uh-huh. Mm-hmm.
1: Okay, I guess I'm a little winded again. Let's go to Rich in North Hollywood. Hello, Rich.
13: Hi, Stephanie. Hi, Chris. The chicken fajita pitas from Jack in the Box.
1: Oh, you're right. Jack in the Box. That's where I got my chicken fajita pitas. It was not Taco Bell. Yeah.
13: And Cher said she might be, I think Cher said her mother was part Cherokee.
1: Ah.
3: Okay.
13: And it was Paul Revere and the Raiders who sang Cherokee Nation.
1: Oh, okay.
3: Yeah.
1: All right.
13: Indian Reservation. I just wanted to get up. You know what? Your messed up fingers might be the perfect thing because you could be like Tommy Iommi.
1: Who's that?
13: Who guitarist for Black Sabbath. His fingertips are messed up from an industrial accident.
1: Oh, yeah, fantastic. Yeah. Lonnie, I might have a career in heavy metal in front of me.
7: Although, you don't need your thumb as much to play guitar.
3: No. Yeah.
1: Yeah.
3: I was
1: flashing back to that SNL sketch that someone, it felt like someone fed my fingertips to the Wolverines.
3: Uh-huh. At least you didn't end up like the drummer for Def Leppard.
1: That's true. Or the drummer from Spinal Tap.
3: Yeah, either one.
1: Okay. 46, what's happening?
7: No. It's just a Zoom thing.
1: Oh, a Zoom thing's happening. Okay, 46 minutes after the hour, this portion of the show brought to you by Home Title Lock. Yeah, see, now would be a good time for Chris to forge my signature because I can't even do my own signature.
3: No, you can't. That's a very good point.
1: Yeah. Yeah, think about that. Uh-huh. Okay. I'm just telling you, homeowners, title theft, it is a thing. 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
3: Can't
1: coming
3: wait.
1: Up for the hour.
3: Yep.
1: In just a few minutes, pardon me, moving my injured paw. Oh, here's what I've been talking about all morning. Mark Wayne, Jimmy, Ricky Bobby, Colby Carrington Mullen.
22: Oscar Belgo's 5-year-old son was in the backseat of the car. Shouldn't agents be checking for things like that before they fire into the vehicle?
23: Well, let's be clear about this, too. Do you know who knew the 5-year-old was in the
22: car? Oscar Belgo.
23: If I'm a father, which I am a father of six, the last thing I would have done is put my son or one of my kids in danger. He chose to accelerate. He was a selfish individual.
1: Oh,
23: why would
1: God.
23: You ever put your child into a situation like that?
1: You heard that, everybody. If you put your child in the car, you deserve to get shot.
3: Yeah.
1: I guess.
3: Yeah.
1: Yeah. Okay.
3: The ICE agents were not marked. They were not in a marked car.
1: No.
3: They didn't have any ICE.
1: They had long rifles.
3: They pulled a gun on this guy and without any markings, and he tried to get away from what looked like a robbery.
1: Yeah. The New York Police Department released body cam video showing the chaotic moments after an ICE-related shooting that sent one man to the hospital. Although a 5-year-old was in the vehicle, it was unclear if the child was removed from the scene. One man was heard yelling, you got ICE shooting at people? The ICE agent on the scene of the shooting in Upper Manhattan has repeatedly been accused in federal court of unlawful arrests and using force during arrests in New York and Minneapolis. Yeah, as you said, footage from the scene, he's in, wearing a construction vest.
3: Yep.
1: Like brandishing an AR-15.
3: Yep.
1: Wouldn't you, like...
3: Not marked as ICE at all.
1: Yeah. An ICE supervisor, he's a supervisor. That's nice.
3: Great.
1: He has repeatedly been at the center of illegal ICE street arrests in New York and beyond. Court filings accuse him of using a taser on a handcuffed man, while activists allege he's one of the agents seen forcing a pregnant woman to the ground during a Minneapolis operation. In recent months, federal judges have repeatedly found arrests involving Cooney unlawful. One judge called an arrest warrant he signed fraudulent, while another said video evidence contradicts his sworn account of an arrest. In another case, the government withdrew his sworn statements as inaccurate. This is who they're hiring, right? Okay. And Mark Wayne, Ricky Bobby Mullen was not done. He accuses Mondani of inciting hostility. Oh, I see. It's the mayor's fault.
3: Right. Mayor's fault for putting ICE in his city and shooting at people.
1: He said, well, mayor, if you abolish ICE, who's going to take criminals off the streets of your own town? First of all, that's the police's job. The mayor speaks with a political tone. His words are dangerous and incite hostility. Oh, my God.
3: We got along without ICE up until 2003. ICE was created around that time.
1: It's a firing squad
3: exactly.
1: With a budget. Mark Wayne, Ricky Bobby Mullen went off on a reporter asking about ICE ramping up daily arrests. He said, why do you say ramp up the pace? We do our job every day. That's a narrative. I'm going to push back on this real quick. That's a narrative that you guys have said we're ramping up to the midterm elections. We're not ramping up everything. Then he goes to fake news, the thing they all go to.
3: Defensive much, dude?
1: When it's been reported that they absolutely, Trump has ordered them to ramp up arrests because they're playing to their bloodthirsty base.
3: We're not ramping up. You're the ones who are ramping up.
1: Yeah, yeah. And then he said, we pursue the worst of the worst. No, you don't. No, you don't. That's the problem.
3: No.
1: Okay.
3: A father of five picking up his kid at school is not the worst of the worst.
1: Yes, thank you. Okay, we've been talking about... Trump sparked a wave of bipartisan shock and anger when he announced lifting sanctions on Russian diesel to lower prices ahead of the election. Critics were quick to call the move a win for Putin because, of course, who Trump had just put further sanctions on a few weeks ago. He signed Lindsey Graham's legislation into law. NBC News chief said the U.S. has spent years leaning on European and other allies to wean themselves off Russian oil. Now with the midterms approaching and U.S. fuel prices a dominant issue, the president makes a deal for huge amounts of Russian oil. Outgoing, of course, Representative Don Bacon, Republican of Nebraska, said 70% of Americans support Ukraine. Propping up Putin's war economy is morally wrong as he uses that money to bomb cities. The Pentagon's policies toward Russia and Ukraine are failures. We need moral clarity, not moral ambiguity. Again, Chris, it's only the outgoing Republicans that even have the courage to even say a peep, but let alone do anything about it. Shirley in Virginia. Hey, Shirley.
0: Hey, Miss Steph, how are you, gentlemen?
1: Yeah. Great, thanks.
0: I remember, Miss Steph, when you mangled your hand making sweet tater French fries.
1: Yes.
0: Rinsed them off and served them.
1: Yes, I did do that. Remember that? I served. You know what I did? I was cutting onions for my. I was going to make a veggie burger before my bike ride on Saturday, Shirley. And obviously was very tired when this whole incident occurred. And so the next morning, I went to get the bun that I put in, and it had blood all over it. And I was like, yeah.
0: Oh God!
1: I was like, yeah. No, I think I'll get a new bun.
3: Yeah, she served bloody.
1: I washed it off.
3: No, you served bloody potatoes to your guests,
1: Shirley.
3: And
1: you're
3: you
1: right.
3: Turned them all into vampires.
1: That was another. That was another instrument of torture I used. It was like a potato slicer thing. Yeah, don't. It's no. It's all of it bad. Wrong.
3: You're turning your guests into vampires.
1: Oh, well. 58 minutes after the hour. Hal Sparks, next.

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2: AP News, I'm Julie Walker. Federal agents on Monday searched the home of Democratic U.S. Representative Ilhan Omar, a frequent target of Trump administration criticism, as part of a criminal investigation, according to two people familiar with the matter not authorized to speak publicly. The search was conducted by Homeland Security agents. More details about the investigation were not immediately clear, though Vice President J.D. Vance has in the past accused Omar of committing immigration fraud, an allegation she has denied. President Trump and Secretary of State Marco Rubio are considering firing U.S. Ambassador to Greece Kimberly Guilfoyle after a series of reports alleging she is engaged in improper and possibly illegal conduct before and during her tenure in Athens. A judge has ordered the Trump administration to cancel taxpayer-funded TV ads. AP correspondent Mike Hempen reports.
3: A district judge in New York issued the order Sunday night, siding with a coalition that challenged the ads as an illegal misuse of funds. The Trump administration said Saturday the ad campaign was ending Sunday. When asked to comment, the White House referred to an October 5th social media post from Trump in which he defended the taxpayer-funded ads as, quote, rather standard. But amid backlash, he said he would pay for them from his political fundraising. A White House official says there are no plans to reimburse the government for money already spent.
2: Ukrainian President Volodymyr Zelensky said Monday on Fox News his country is prepared to engage in an energy ceasefire, but that Russia had attacked Ukraine's gas infrastructure as Russian President Vladimir Putin refused to pause the war. Zelensky said that after Trump announced the energy ceasefire on Truth Social, Ukraine didn't carry out attacks, but Russia continued to strike Ukrainian infrastructure. This is AP News. Here's AP's Seth Sutel with today's market report.
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1: From the Weatherology Weather Center, I'm meteorologist Jennifer Wojcicki. Mainly clear today with a high of 86. Winds out of the southwest 10 to 15 miles per hour. 71 tonight. Ample sunshine expected tomorrow. Daytime highs approaching 85. Chance for showers Wednesday with highs in the low 70s. Storms likely and highs in the upper 60s on Thursday. That's your latest Chicago weather update. Right now, it's 72 degrees.
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4: This is Richard Chu with Something to Chew On. 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

0: House Speaker Mike Johnson joked this week that if Republicans lose the House, he may go home to Louisiana and start a lawn business. Of course, in Louisiana, lawn business is just what you do when the toilet done broke.
1: Oh. Mike Johnson said he was just kidding. You know what a kidder he is. He said he was just kidding about going to lawn care when he is no longer. Okay. All right. I was going to give a thumbs up to our friend, but I'm just hearing. Yeah.
2: Steffi.
3: Oh,
1: what's that heavy breathing I hear? Why? Could it be?
4: The Hump Day.
3: Hump Days with Hal Sparks.
5: Yeah.
6: Oh, kiddo.
1: This is a mandolin. It is an instrument of death. This is an unsolicited testimonial. Do not get one of these things up here. I was cutting an onion on Friday.

0: That was a bit.
1: You took a turret lathe to your thumb. Yeah, what you did. You're sliding. You're doing the sliding business.
0: Yes. Yeah. Bad news. Yeah.
1: I've always said start with light tapping before you do that. You know, you got to work your way up. You can't just go straight into the slinding and grinding. Did it not say that in the instructions?
0: Yeah, I think I must have lost those instructions. Anyway, Hal, it's been a bad weekend all in all, hasn't it? I mean, is it the most treason-y, would you say, or is it
1: It is so
0: bloodthirsty?
1: I mean, the scale is so off the charts. Like, there's right. no way to... You couldn't ask me to create a numerical value. Like, we're all just...
0: Yeah.
1: We're... It all goes to 11, I think.
0: Yes. It's waking up
1: it
0: every day.
1: It all goes to 11.
0: In the middle of Spinal Tap meets Hunger Games meets Idiocracy meets I Lord of the Flies.
1: Right.
0: You retweeted, Hegg says that the public will be able to watch the Fort Hood shooter's execution, and you said this is because maggots all suffer from paranoid delusions. It's why they voted for Trump in the first place. Raise a Cujo, and it will eventually trap you in a Pinto.
1: Right. Yeah. You can't. One of the reasons, even the Ilhan Omar thing today, why they're announcing this thing is, and these are singular cases. One of the things that he promised everybody was volume, not just loud, but numbers. Remember, we're going to have mass deportations. Yeah. There were 25 to 35 million of these people, and they were all here, and we had to get them out. Well, they don't exist. So what's he got to do? He's got to use cruelty as a placeholder for volume. Louder and scarier versus, you know, the voluminous number of people that are supposed to get out. So
0: I mean,
1: we go after
0: in one
1: Omar,
0: story,
1: we go after, right.
0: Yeah, one story, how leads to another. So she spoke out about, I don't know, ICE firing into cars with five-year-olds in them, and suddenly her house is being raided by DHS agents because she's the threat, right? I mean...
1: And there's nothing sudden about it. Like, he's got a bunch of, like, egregiously, unconstitutional, increase of idiocy, break glass things that he's a fallback on that maggots will rally around. And like, Ilhan Omar and Minnesota... Somalis is one that's like, okay, that one worked. We pulled that one. That one worked.
0: He's inciting violence. He just Friday encouraged them to turn on their Somali neighbors. He said, fight back. They're robbing you blind or whatever. I mean, Hal, it is going to get, if you think it's intense now, I mean, we are 3 weeks from the midterms. He's just ratcheting up and ratcheting up. And we were saying the election interference, the treason, it's all out in the open now with this oil deal, right? I mean, this is...
1: Yeah.
0: Go ahead.
1: So the Russian diesel, even then, he was like, wait, barrels of oil and it's diesel. Like, okay, dummy, diesel is a refined product that comes from oil. It's no longer oil when that happens. You're an idiot. And that raw material that you have that you act like you could turn into something else, like Russia's giving us oil, which they are not. Even the diesel is like somewhere between, depending on who you ask, 15 minutes to 48 minutes worth of U.S. supply. We burn through that in trucks in less than an hour. So the idea that you would give like Russia a hand up and a reach around, as it were, in exchange for 15 to 48 minutes. Now, I understand people like Trump in 15 minutes, he could have sex upwards of 7-8 times. So those of us we wouldn't even, I would have three gallons of diesel minimum.
0: I know the world has been upside down for a while now, but Trump called for Zelensky to be replaced as he hit back up over criticism of the diesel deal. He said, I suggest they get a new leader who can make a deal, because he could have made many deals, and for some reason he never does. Because he's the victim of a terrorist attack. He is a sovereign nation.
1: It's worse than that. Like, you know, what's interesting is that the geopolitical importance of what the president of the United States says is so important that people miss the fact that he sounded like a drunk who had been hit in the head with a shovel while he was answering those questions. When he walked off that, they've got him doing these rallies. He is not physically capable of doing it. They are speeding up his demise.
0: I just read a transcript how you can't understand a word he is saying. He makes no sense. He is like my mother at the tail end of Alzheimer's.
1: And this is the best it will ever be from this point forward. And last night when he was like, or night before, whenever it was, he was like, I could say the stupidest things and you'd clap for it, right?
0: He openly insults his audience, right? Like, I mean,
1: at the AI at the AI Accord, the AI Abraham Accords, I guess you could call them. He had with like he was just handing out medals like he was the Wizard of Oz. Like, now you're smart because I say so. He said, finally, we have an audience with a high IQ for a change.
0: Yeah.
1: Which is a direct insult to all of his rally crowds. And then he's like, I could say something stupid and you guys would clap. Look at this.
0: Oh my God.
1: And he knows it.
0: Yeah.
1: He knows it doesn't matter what he's saying.
0: And Zelensky said today Russia expresses thanks for the lifting of sanctions on diesel exports by dropping 5 glide bombs on residential buildings. As of now, sadly, 12 people have been confirmed killed, including 3 children. Last night confirmed once again that in Russia they take any easing of pressure to mean they can keep fighting. Of course. I mean, how much more openly does Trump need to be a Russian asset, right? Before you just go, this is flat-out treason. Russia is helping Iran kill us. I mean,
1: there was a period where, with his brain fade being so severe, that I was like, there's a giant clock ticking in the sky to end bomb. It's just going to happen. You know what I mean? Like, he's going to say it. He says it in private. He's going to say it in public. He's probably going to say it at a rally. He's at this point going to admit that he loves Vladimir Putin and serves Russia because they're going to give him a bunch of buildings. And Xi Jinping has promised him a tower in Shanghai after this is all over if he does the right thing, because Americans are basically stupid anyways, especially Republicans, and do the end bomb at the same time. Like, he is gearing up in the next 3 weeks leading up to this. If they don't yank him from the campaign trail, he's just going to spill the beans because he doesn't feel restrained by anything or anyone.
0: Yeah. Yeah, oh, he was this close to calling Letitia James the N-word this weekend. He's done.
1: The whole dog.
0: She's a disgusting dog.
1: He couldn't remember the nickname Peekaboo that he had for her that he just said before. Like, it literally was his brain going, what's my nickname for her that I just said? Where is it? And just rummaging through this, like, ratty old trunk in his head for, like, all my insults used to be in here. Dog, that's all I got. Dog.
0: How about the Oval Office press conference where he's like, Sleepy Joe Biden, and, like, 30 seconds later, I'm like, it's not even an SNL sketch. So can I just say, I always say it's one story. You posted RFK Jr. reportedly spent nearly $800,000 in taxpayer money to a research project tied to the Russian plague lab. And you said, because of course he did.
1: Yes, right. Yeah. Like, at this point, first of all, can we just stop with the RFK Jr. thing, that this was always a smokescreen? He was never an environmental lawyer who gave a crap about the environment. The Kennedy family drummed this up, like, created this illusion for him and basically kept him busy with this stuff, rolling around the country, picking up, like, hippie ass scattered all over the country, pretending to care because they were worried he would ruin the entire family's legacy with his philandering and his drug use and his just like dismissal and his racism. I mean, let's not forget, this is the guy who said that COVID was created to not kill Ashkenazi Jews and Chinese people.
0: Right.
1: Like in a sandwich shop in New York. Like, this isn't even like Mike Lee saying, we're getting rid of Social Security next, in like a smoke-filled room at a high-end steak place where they got their room all to themselves and the waiter has to pass some sort of loyalty test to the Reich.
0: We just played Anna Navarro thing. I mean, you know, if you thought Trump 1 was bad, I mean, this is Trump 2. If we don't take back this country at the midterms, I mean, you talked about the new press secretary, Katie Zakaria, a conservative commentator. You said, or as I like to call it, the great Ivankaization of America. She does look exactly like all of the other blonde press secretaries, but she's 10 times crazier. To Anna Navarro's point, we are in the seventh ring of hell now. Like, she is a complete conspiracy theory whack job.
1: He's become, you know, he's like, we always wondered which kind of like historical psycho leader he's become. I think at this point he's Mr. Han from Enter the Dragon with his like 8 women fighters who surround him. They are my most personal bodyguard. You know, like that's what he wants. Like you have to understand, Trump thinks that you should watch A Christmas Carol. Like that, he doesn't understand the plot, and maggots don't either. They keep using Thanos memes about how awesome he is, and like, he's the biggest genocidal character in the history of the universe.
0: Yeah. Which movie am I thinking of with the blonde femme bots? Everything from Natalie Howard.
1: Yeah.
0: They all look exactly alike. They're blonde fembots.
1: Yeah. Well, and again, I have my different theories of, you know, if you look at the what her brother Preston was saying about her and how the family, like they were raised to be extremists. Like he fights, he's in Nicaragua fighting for the Sandinistas now, and she's on Trump's, I'll just say, elbow. And right, the family was like, they were like designed in a lab to just run to the opposite end of the field and start lobbing bombs. Yeah. Right, it's amazing. And that glaze in her eyes is going to be hard to break. If she ever wakes up to this, the book she's going to write terrifies everybody else.
0: They're all nuttier than he is. That's what's terrifying. Not only are there no guardrails, they're all just as nutty.
1: You'd have to be. You'd have to be crazy to follow him, right? You know what I mean? Like, he's at least Machiavellian in his, you know, self-servingness. But to believe he actually knows what he's doing, you have to be insane. Yeah. Trump derangement syndrome is what you have to vote for the guy.
0: She's what's her name? Squeaky Fromm.
1: Squeaky. Yeah, that's what I said.
0: Nancy in California. Everyone needs to make me feel better about lopping my thumb off. Hi, Nancy.
2: Hi there. Hi. I always thought my first call to you would have to do with the death rattle of the patriarchy, but no, it's about your fear. About 40 years ago, I was working in a deli, and with a meat slicer, I sliced off the edge of my pinky, and I'm here to tell you for 20 years or more, every time I hit it on something, excuse me, it hurt really bad. So it's a long ride. Be prepared.
0: I'm sorry. Thank you for that very depressing story. I feel like no story that starts with "I worked in a deli" ever ends well. Ends with a meat slicer.
3: When I worked at Busch Gardens, we had a meat slicer that would slice the corned beef. We had to wear a chainmail glove. It was like state law.
0: Yeah. Oh, I should have got me some of those.
1: Uh-huh. Yeah, okay. And by the way, that wasn't the first option. The first option was, what do you need a glove for? And then eventually, you probably should wear gloves. Oh, leather won't do it.
3: No.
1: Oh, maybe you should write something with panels on the front of it that will stop. You know what? We definitely need a completely chainmail glove. Yeah. We've got these. Yes. This is where the burn it down and start over crowd drives me insane. Because you do realize we did start with let's just start from scratch. First principles, like Elon Musk says, let's all just start. Maybe all these regulations are crazy. Okay, idiot. We didn't used to have these, and people used to die
3: the time. Yes, they did.
0: That's his Pinto reference. Which, Sam did.
1: Yes, exactly.
0: Pintos used
1: Thank
0: to explode
1: that.
0: In the 70s. Okay, 20 minutes after the hour.
3: And they also used to trap women in cars with rabbit St.
1: Bernards. That's right. Yeah.
0: This portion of the show brought to you by Vibrance, brought to you by the Kaiser nurse thinking I was 45. 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
12: Stephanie Miller.
13: Snap back to reality. Oh, there goes gravity. Oh, there goes...
12: Stephanie Miller.
13: You better lose yourself in the music. The moment you own it, you better never let it go. You only get one shot. Do not miss your chance to blow. This opportunity...
14: I can't really raise the roof anymore. Partially.
15: Well, now you have street cred.
3: You do.
14: I look like I got in a gang fight, you know, over the weekend.
1: Yeah, okay. That's what happens in gang fights. They go after the thumb, I've heard. That's the big one.
0: A listener recalled that I did once also, this was many years ago, I cut my finger. What was that? I was making sweet potato fries. And I did wash them off and serve them to guests. Which reminds me, I don't know if you've seen The Diplomat, which is fantastic, but Bradley Whitford plays Allison Janney's husband, and he cuts himself with an oyster knife, and he serves the oysters, and there's blood in them and stuff. So, reminded me. Okay. Oh, speaking of accidents.
1: Great story. I was riveted.
0: Yeah.
1: Will you be careful next time?
3: Please.
1: That's my message.
3: Yeah.
0: Thank you. I may be somewhat accident prone. We just added Gloria Allred to the panel for LA Sexy Liberal, and I was recalling when I fell in the orchestra pit in Philadelphia, and she jumped in the back of my ambulance, which is a fantastic story because she does not chase ambulances. She catches them.
3: Yes.
0: Hal Sparks. And you get exquisite service at the ER when Gloria Allred jumps out of the back of your ambulance. Okay, so
1: I will remember that the next time I'm wounded.
0: Yes. I highly recommend it.
1: Are you calling 911? No, I'm calling Gloria Allred first. She's going to meet us there.
0: Okay. The Dutch Prime Minister, as most decent humans did, mm-hmm. criticized the U.S. decision to publicly live stream an execution, calling it absurd. He said, as far as mm-hmm. I'm concerned, it really is up to the social media platforms in Europe to prevent this from being circulated and broadcast on their channels, but I fear it will be impossible to prevent. I mean, we literally joined just terrorists, you know,
1: yeah,
0: the Taliban, like Iran, in doing this.
1: Yeah, he's so jealous of ISIS and how macho they seem. You know, it must be amazing. Like, wow, what kind of testosterone pills do they take? Those guys are amazing.
0: By the way, look at all the white right wing mass shooters we've had. I could name one after another after another. Now, this has never come up. Gee, it's just such a shock that it happens to be the Muslim guy, right?
1: Right. Yeah. Again, they're using this, by the way, the only way they're able to do this because it was a military base and it was related to, you know, direct terrorism. Basically, this goes to us having a place like Guantanamo Bay or places that are basically off of our, off the charts in terms of how our constitutional republic is supposed to operate, how our legal system is supposed to operate. So, of course, they're going to take advantage of that because, again, these are all performative. Yes. We're not getting rid of all the criminals because the criminals are getting rid of the criminals. Like the crime is just going down because of what they're doing in cities. So, yeah. Not because of the National Guard, not because of the government, not because of anything that he's done. And so we got to show like, oh, we're being tough on crime. Yeah. And this is how far they have to go to seem that way, because it's by and large handled in a lot of the big cities they were blaming, like the blaming the blue states, like all the crimes in the blue cities. Like, yeah, so is all the sex and coffee and theater.
0: All right. 29 minutes after the hour. More House Sparks next.

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1: From the Weatherology Weather Center, I'm meteorologist Jennifer Vujcicki. Mainly clear today with a high of 86. Winds out of the southwest 10 to 15 miles per hour. 71 tonight. Ample sunshine expected tomorrow. Daytime highs approaching 85. Chance for showers Wednesday with highs in the low 70s. Storms likely and highs in the upper 60s on Thursday. That's your latest Chicago weather update. Currently, it's 75 degrees.
2: I'm Dr. Anthony Lazowitz, and this is Climate Connections. People who are serious about working out and bulking up are often looking for ways to eat more protein.
3: And because they're wanting to eat more and more protein, they're also eating more and more animal products.
2: But Emily Fitch, founder of the nonprofit People for Better Food, says that eating too much meat and dairy can harm people's health. And it's also bad for the climate, because animal agriculture is responsible for a lot of carbon pollution. So her group launched a campaign called Plants for the Win. They teamed up with social media influencers, such as the bodybuilder Jesse James West, who has more than 9 million YouTube followers, to spread the word about the benefits of eating plants. In one video, West talks to guys at the gym about adding beans, seeds, and vegetables to their diets. He says many of these foods can provide protein, boost energy, reduce inflammation, and improve heart health. Fitch says the goal is not to turn everyone vegetarian, but to encourage athletes to cut back on meat and replace those calories with nourishing alternatives.
3: That's going to help climate for sure, most likely help their long-term health, and it will probably help them feel better in the gym on a day-to-day basis. So I think it's a win-win across the board.
2: Climate Connections is produced by the Yale Center for Environmental Communication. To learn more about climate change, visit climateconnections.org.
4: 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Dr. Willie Wilson is running for mayor to take our schools back from Mayor Johnson, CTU leadership, and special interests. His plan is simple. First, Dr. Wilson will make sure schools stop moving students up who can't read at grade level. 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That's Dr. Willie Wilson.
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10: Unfortunately, we have to start tonight with a tragic developing story involving President Trump. No, not that. It's that President Trump has sadly not won the Nobel Peace Prize. I know, but don't worry. I think he's taking it all in stride.
11: The Nobel Prize was given out today to a liberal person who works at the United Nations who nobody has ever heard of.
10: He's genuinely angry that he didn't win the Peace Prize. Trump kidnapped Venezuela's president. Then he did so much war that we're running out of missiles. And he still thought, this is my year. It's truly like if I thought I might win an Oscar for Tom and Jerry.
12: Oh, God. Oh, in other delusional Trump news, did you see this? Trump floats renaming the Atlantic or Pacific Ocean as the Trump Ocean.
13: Yes, okay. This is what happens at every hospice care facility and old folks home.
12: Thank you.
13: On
12: Thank
13: Pudding
12: you.
13: Tuesday.
12: Yes.
13: If I don't get my pudding, I'm going to rename this place Old Man Jenkins Highway and drive this thing right out through the lobby. You don't think I could do it?
12: He said, we've got the Gulf, we've got a beautiful lake, and now somebody said you need a river. I don't want to change the name of the Hudson River. Henry Hudson, he did a good job sailing up that sucker a long time ago. So we need a river and we need an ocean. So I was thinking either the Atlantic or the Pacific. We call it Trump Ocean or Ocean of the Americas.
14: Did Henry Hudson himself name the Hudson River? Or is it just named after him?
13: No, they named it after him. Yes, right. For doing it. Right. But that's, yeah. Yeah. So, obviously.
12: It's like, you know, the Flintstones background was the same. Remember, like, rock, tree, whatever.
14: Yeah.
12: Isn't it like
14: over
12: the
14: and
12: same?
14: Over again.
12: Yeah. It's like treason, some incomprehensible nonsense, something racist, something misogynist, and then it just repeats.
13: Well, you have to understand that at a certain point, if all you do is lie, cheat, and steal, you can only cover the lying, cheating, and stealing with greater lying and cheating and stealing because that's the only distraction you have. You can't even wag the dog in the name of, you know, national security because everybody knows you're full of crap. So the key here is it's like, how do you hide the Epstein files? Under an Iran war. How do you hide the diesel prices? Attack Greenland.
12: I'm going to do more treason with Putin. Yeah.
13: Right.
12: And then you wake up to a headline from the Washington Post. Trump just can't stop talking about vomit. I just.
13: Oh, the Tallarico thing, right?
14: Yeah.
13: Okay, he goes and he's throwing up all over the place. He eats that meat. He's a vegan. And he said vegan and vegan. Did you notice that he told a story? So I talked about this on my show, and I think I'm the only person to point it out. He said the Sir story about Melania.
12: Mm-hmm. Yes.
13: He was like, my wife came to me and she said, sir, don't say, okay. Now, you know, that was a slip, but it was not a slip about the, you know, that Melania calls him sir. That's not what it was. It's that Natalie said it.
12: Oh.
13: And he confused his wife with Natalie. That's his work wife. So he said, my wife came to me and she said, you know, sir. He means Natalie.
12: Yes.
13: Natalie's the one they send in sure Susie Wiles told her, like, tell him it's vegan. Sounds like an idiot.
12: Trump has painted a visceral scene in which the current state representative, Tallarico, throws up after eating barbecue. He wants to eat a piece of lettuce, a little piece of lettuce, please. He's sick because he's supposed to eat meat for political reasons. He's throwing up all over the place. I just... Every day, how I'm just like, can this timeline just be a little less stupid? Like, the guy had the flu and didn't want to get other people sick.
13: I think we have to recognize that if you're going through hell, keep going. And if you're going through dumb, make it all the way to the B, you know? And in this particular instance,
12: you're a delight, sir. You are a delight.
13: Thank you. So you have to understand, like, you want him. This is why Byron Donalds just scrubbed Trump's endorsement off his website.
12: Yes.
13: Byron Donalds in Florida.
12: Yes.
13: Paxton's team is leaking these audios, which are of him distancing himself from Trump because he can't say it openly without Trump attacking him. But he has to win over a certain group of voters, which are key to him making it, like 3 to 5%.
12: This is the headline. Laughably bad. CNN data guru says Trump is in the worst position of any president heading into the midterms. Wilder dramatic CNN data reporter Harry Anton said Trump is in the worst position of any president ever. His approval rating in virtually all the polls has continued to sink to new lows. According to the most recent Pew poll.
13: Uh-huh.
12: His net approval was a staggering minus 38. He said, I mean, laughably bad. No president I've ever seen is in a worse position before the midterms than President Trump. Look at this, 38 points underwater. The Cook Political Report has just shifted 18 House races left, including four GOP-held seats from toss-up to lean D. We keep citing the Bob Seska rule, don't get happy.
13: Mm-hmm.
12: But,
13: right.
12: You know, and Which, by the way, Hal Sparks is, if you feed Hal Sparks after midnight, he does turn into, or get him wet, he turns into Bob Seska.
14: I thought it was the other way around.
12: Is that the other way around?
14: I think it's the other way around. Oh, okay. If you feed Bob Seska after midnight, he becomes
12: Turns
14: Hal
12: into
14: Sparks.
12: Hal Sparks. Yeah. Okay. All right.
13: Yeah. Yeah, that makes a lot more sense. Yeah. But if you get me wet, then I grow, and then I become Bob Seska. So I expand in size. Or bubbles appear on my back, and little Bob Seskas jump out. I don't know where this analogy goes.
12: Where are we going with this? Hal, you know, again, because you know I like my news happy clappy, which is why I love you, because obviously the polling is good, all of that stuff. What are you most concerned about? Because if we think stuff is crazy now, right, we've got 3 weeks to go. I don't know if you saw the photo of the armed National Guard troops surrounding a D.C. ballot box, triggered concern. One member stands directly in front of the drop slot. Federal law states it's illegal to station any troops or armed men at a place where in general or special election is held unless force is necessary to repel armed enemies of the United States. What are you most concerned about?
13: Honestly, I am most concerned about after the election when they lose fair and square by an enormous amount, even though they put those people there, that the result was they got to stand there and watch legal voting happen all day long. And they now have to report back to Trump, and they receive these National Guard, there's somebody in the National Guard that's telling these people not to tell the truth. Like, that's where maggots will go. Yeah. They will Charlie Kirk this whole thing where it's just, you know, the paranoia, the conspiratorial mind, the truth is not enough for them. Yeah. It never will be, because it means they have to confront how they were bamboozled by Trump and that, how stupid that makes them, because it was so ham-handed and obvious. If he was a better con man, I would argue that they would have an easier route out. They would be able to distance themselves from him if he was better at this. But because he's so terrible at it, once it becomes obvious, you look like a moron to everyone around you. So you only have two choices. You can disappear, which a lot of them are doing. They're Nick Fuentesing their way out of the voting booth, and they're not going to do stuff. Right. Or you have to double down and become a QAnon psychopath, like,
12: yeah,
13: you know, Broderick or all these other people.
12: Like this new press secretary, the new, what's her name, Katie?
13: Oh, yes.
12: Oh, by the way, while at DHS, she was reported to
13: be close. Talk about, if you feed her after midnight, she becomes
12: Kaylee McEnery?
13: Susan Dell.
12: Oh, okay.
14: Oh, God.
12: Oh, dear.
14: No.
12: Oh, dear. Okay.
13: rink. Sorry.
12: So she was close to Kristi Noem and her Noem's special advisor. Is that what the kids are calling it? Corey Lewandowski.
14: Okay. Mm-hmm.
12: She was. I'm gonna guess there's three-way stories coming out soon. I don't know. She was very close to Corey and Kristi.
13: They're all into that Ayn Rand sex. You know what I mean?
14: Like, yeah. That's just
13: real
14: mean sex.
13: Yep, so, yeah. For the Here's sake another... of it being mean, yes. Just so you can prove you took it.
14: Exactly.
12: This is anecdotal and yet further evidence. Uh-huh. CNN goes inside a MAGA merch store, finds trouble for Donald Trump. A store dedicated to selling MAGA merchandise. That would be Whitey Taylor's Trump Town USA store. Are you familiar?
14: Whitey Taylor?
12: Uh-huh.
13: Whitey Taylor?
12: In Boone's Mill, Virginia.
13: Is that just somebody who, like, will take in your sheets and put two holes in them and have them done by noon on Friday?
12: Whitey Taylor, can we help you?
13: Yeah, Whitey Taylor going in. The point has gone down on my hood. If you notice it, Drake, can you do anything about that?
12: Can you put a little starch in my pointy?
13: I look like Oogie Boogie or one of them characters from A Nightmare Before Christmas. I don't want that at all.
12: He said the store's previous $12,000 to $15,000 sales days have dwindled to $1,500 to $2,000 a day. He suggested Trump supporters are mad at the president.
14: Oh, really?
12: People ask me all the time, oh, so when are you going to close? And I said, you know, 2040, because it gives all the Trump kids time to run for office first.
13: Please. You know what? Okay. You know, there's a bunch of people who one of their big fear points is like, oh, my God, what if he decides to run in 2028? He's talking about it. He's going to do it. He's going to try and run for a third time. I'm like, OK, well, let's just dust off our Obama signs and get at it. But secondly, please do. Donald Trump, please run again. Please run again, because he is not the same guy that ran against Hillary by any stretch. No. And that guy was already on a hard fade.
12: Yeah.
13: If he's the guy, he muscles everybody else out, which he would absolutely do.
12: There's a lot of concern on what's going on with Elon Musk appearing right before the election. Also, the firing of troops. Hegseth announced, what is this called? Project Meridian, a new initiative to formulate the proactive vision for shaping American dominance, blah, blah. So Elon Musk is on the board. Less than a week after announcing Project Meridian, the Pentagon awarded one of this oligarch's companies a contract to build components for submarine. I mean, the corruption is just off the charts. The latest example of how the Trump administration is letting unqualified billionaires burrow ever deeper into the U.S. national security apparatus.
13: Right. You mean Eric Trump? I mean, he has. Yeah. They own a drone company that has like a office in West Palm Beach that, with no traffic. It's like the classic. They took Halliburton and they were like, hold my beer.
12: Yeah. Yes, Chris LaVoy.
14: Why is Elon Musk anywhere near the Pentagon? The main reason he left South Africa when he was a teenager was to avoid automatic conscription in the South African army.
12: Yeah. And this
14: he is a draft dodger, and we're allowing him to run the Pentagon?
12: And this one, Trump to award Musk National Medal of Science.
13: He did that, already. Which is hilarious. It's like rewarding Bill Gates the National Medal of Creation of Dirty Operating Systems. Like, you just buy your way into it. He paid for DOS, in case you don't know. He bought QDOS and turned it into MS-DOS for like $50. It was like one of those stories, like the guy who bought the Nike symbol. Like, they paid this one guy for it and all the money it's made. That's what Gates did. And please, can I just one moment, a point of privilege, madam, if I may, about all the AI doomerism coming from the Bill Gateses of the world and the life, whatever.
12: Are the killer robots going to kill us, Hal?
13: No, they are not. Mm-hmm. And I'm named after an AI, so I can speak on this topic very well. I had an uncle at MIT. My dad studied at MIT. I'll have you know. And genetically, I got his weirdness, not necessarily his math skills. But I will say this. That this idea that these things went rogue and woke up and whatever, that they got out of the sandbox and they attacked the world and that they're going to come alive. You can't say that and then say kids are talking to these things like they're real. Like, you can't say both at the same time. Neither of them are true. Yeah. It's a highly complex math algorithm. Mm-hmm. It's autofill on steroids. Mm-hmm. It's what's called what Timnit Gebru calls a stochastic parrot. That's what it is, and it will never come alive and decide you suck. The problem with all these guys is they're all sociopaths. Yeah. Like, if I was any smarter, I'd kill everybody. Like, that's what they're saying to you. Yeah. And Elon Musk is the worst of them.
12: Yeah, exactly. Speaking of the Pentagon, Chris, who said, I 100% believe Pete Hegseth needs to be impeached and removed from office because not only is he the worst Secretary of Defense in American history, he's a dangerous war criminal. Who said that?
14: Mel Tillis.
12: No, the fantastic Representative Melanie Stansberry of the great state of New Mexico.
13: Mel Tillis would have sang it because it would have to have it come out that fluidly.
14: Yes. Yeah. Otherwise, he would have stuttered it.
13: That's right.
14: Yeah.
12: This is we just played Chris Murphy earlier that they're obviously.
13: I'm gone. I do a really good Mel Tillis.
14: You really do. Yes.
12: Uh-huh. We played Chris Murphy saying that, they're obviously hiding the damage, the cost of this war. They won't let him inspect bases. The Pentagon has updated the number of troop deaths in the war to 21 after Hegseth slammed a media report claiming the number of troop deaths was greater than the military publicly acknowledged. They only do this when they get caught, right? And I mean, hearing about all the, 81 aircraft we've lost or been damaged. I mean, it's, and our bases are, I don't even know.
13: Yes, exactly. It's that's where we all are right now. Yeah. That's what it is. All of it is just like again, right? The issue with Hegseth is that Trump is going to pardon him, or may have already, or tried, or will, or something, or has written one that will go through the auto pen if he croaks, which is what he's been talking. All the stuff he brings up about the auto pen is related to his health problems and his own people saying, if we're going to pardon these folks, they want their pardon before they do this. And you've got to sign an executive order that says if you keel over or can't sign these things because you're getting impeached or something, whatever happens, that it automatically goes out, that they're covered.
12: You know,
13: as
12: Rachel Maddow said, we are not approaching fascism. We are in it. As we talked about already, them raiding Ilhan Omar, Representative Omar's house today. Mm-hmm. The DOJ is looking into whether major TV networks violated antitrust laws when they suspended Trump's press pool coverage. It is just the height of absurdity, right? After they banned certain outlets and then the, you know.
13: Right.
12: I'm not a lawyer, and it's not an antitrust violation, but okay. All right. Noted martial artist Hal Sparks.
14: Yep.
12: UFC has gotten a no-bid contract to train FBI special agents. Dear God. The FBI plans to offer the UFC an exclusive one-year contract to train its special agents in hand-to-hand combat. As we know, UFC chief Dana White is a Trump buddy. Okay.
14: So this will enrich Dana White.
12: Yes, of course.
13: First of all, all of the military branches teach mixed martial arts as a primary fight style. That's where the SEAL team fight style came from. It's a mix of a lot of stuff that works. It's very Jeet Kune Do in that regard. But the idea that they're going to do the training is a little bit ridiculous. I think the weirder part is obviously this Hegseth tied thing where they're, I guess, buying about a metric ton of banana hammocks and Vaseline. I don't know if that's related to the training where they're
12: gayer than
13: they're grounding and pounding.
12: Gayer than queer as folk, the army on
13: yes,
12: the
13: absolutely.
12: Hegseth, but okay. Hal Sparks is going to take the baton from me because mommy has to go to the hospital for a follow-up appointment for hacking.
13: Yeah, bionic thumb.
12: So Chris and Hal and Sam for this last segment.
14: Yeah.
12: Thank you, Hal Sparks. Go to sexyliberal.com. Come see us live in L.A. Gloria Allred just added the panel with Mark Hamill and Senator Schiff and Glenn Kirshner.
14: Less than 2 weeks from now.
12: Yes, or pay-per-view, only $20. Get it. Mm-hmm. I love you, Hal. 51 minutes after
13: love
12: the hour.
13: Too.
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20: Everyone's always told me smalls can't ball. I'm too blessed to be stressed. Everything I need to succeed is right here.
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13: Oh, I get it. I see. I see. Because I got long hair. I get what's going on. Yeah, that's fine. That's okay.
14: Yeah, you've been growing that. You've had long hair since the pandemic.
13: I have. I started growing it back out then. I actually had long hair that, you know, but as soon as I moved out to LA, when I graduated high school, I started growing my hair back out. I've always had long hair in my life.
14: Right.
13: And it's funny how the maggots tend to think, like, I can always tell when a Russian's in my chat because they're like, you look like girl. It's like a gay thing. And I'm like, okay, dude, first of all, you're pretending to be a maggot, so you can't make fun of long hair because Jesus.
14: Right.
13: All right. And also Ted Nugent, yes. I suppose. And shut up. Yeah. But yeah, on that note, if I may, sure. Since Steph's out of the room and I'm just going to commandeer. Although when we switch over to the Zoom to go back from the commercial,
14: yep.
13: It says Chris is the host now. So I feel like you're the captain.
14: Okay.
13: Captain now.
14: We can go with that. But what's coming up on your show? Alan.
13: Yes. Well, I've got Cliff Schechter in the first hour mm-hmm. of my morning show, Hal Sparks Mornings Mega Worldwide, which is Monday, Wednesday, Friday, right after Steph's show.
14: Where can we find it?
13: On infotainmentwars.com. You can subscribe right there. And then, of course, I'm twitch.tv/Hal Sparks. And, yep. I'm everywhere you are. Yes. Hal Sparks page on Facebook. I tend to go because I don't trust any of these platforms, quite frankly.
14: Right.
13: But Nerd Halen is Nerd Halen is this weekend and at the Virgin Casino. And then, sweet. Of course, the weekend after that, Sexy Liberal.
14: Yes.
13: Remind everybody. Yep. And we've got our pay-per-view, $20. Go to sexyliberal.com.
14: Yep.
13: Watch the show. It's going to be fantastic. Good night. Ding, ding, ding.
14: You're amazing, Hal Sparks. Thank you for joining us.
13: You are.
14: All right. And, all right. And we will see you 2 weekends from now.
13: I insist.
14: Okay.
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3: AP News, I'm Julie Walker. AP sources say federal agents searched Democratic Representative Ilhan Omar's home as part of a criminal probe. The AP's Marcela Sanchez has more.
22: Homeland Security Investigations agents searched the home of Democratic Representative Ilhan Omar as part of a criminal investigation. This was according to two people familiar with the matter who spoke to the AP on condition of anonymity. The Justice Department says HSI agents executed a judicially authorized search warrant secured by the department in the Washington, D.C. area, but provided no other details. The department says the search is part of an ongoing federal criminal investigation. Omar represents Minnesota's 5th District, including Minneapolis.
3: The Vatican says Pope Leo will be admitted to the hospital Tuesday to have an operation to remove a lung nodule. The 71-year-old revealed the discovery during his Sunday noon prayer and said he was following doctor's advice. It's been more than 20 years since Michael Jordan last played in the NBA, but the all-time great continues to rewrite the record books. Correspondent Ben Raby reports.
23: With nostalgia building from Jordan's playing days, a game-worn jersey of his from the 1998 NBA Finals recently sold in auction for a record $14 million. Pennsylvania-based Hunt Auctions announced the sale Monday, calling it the highest price ever paid for a piece of basketball memorabilia. Jordan wore the red jersey in Game 2 of the Finals on June 5th, 1998. Bulls went on to win the series in 6 games for the 6th and final title of Jordan's career. The auction winner, a real estate investor in Miami. I'm Ben Raby.
3: This is AP News.
24: At the Warsaw Security Forum, Ukrainian President Volodymyr Zelensky says Russia is still striking Ukraine's energy facilities, despite President Donald Trump's claim of an energy ceasefire. American-born economists Robert E. Hall and Michael Woodford have won the Nobel Memorial Prize in Economics for their work on models that help manage economic shocks. The Royal Swedish Academy of Sciences talked with Woodford.
25: My work has stressed that the understanding of the people who are

0: from the Weatherology Weather Center, I'm meteorologist Jennifer Wojcicki. Mainly clear today with a high of 86. Winds out of the southwest 10 to 15 miles per hour. 71 tonight. Ample sunshine expected tomorrow. Daytime highs approaching 85. Chance for showers Wednesday with highs in the low 70s. Storms likely and highs in the upper 60s on Thursday. That's your latest Chicago weather update. Currently, it's 79 degrees.
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9: Hey, happy Monday. Happy Indigenous Peoples Day, Columbus Day. We celebrate the day of the guy. At least Trump wants us to celebrate the guy who was enslaving and raping and selling 10-year-old girls. He was kind of the original Jeffrey Epstein. Anyhow, here we are. We've got a lot to talk about today in the next 3 hours. Benedict Arnold sold out America once. Is Trump doing it again, this time for Putin? Also, the war is expanding. The attacks on Saudi Arabia are absolutely brutal. What's this going to, how's this going to play out? And a crazy alert, Trump mocks his supporters right to their faces and they applaud him. Is this the definition of a cult? In the second hour of our program, Bill McKibben is going to drop by from bad to better. The arc of the physical universe bends toward heat, but maybe we can bend it back. Also, breaking news, Ilhan Omar's D.C. home has been reportedly raided by DHS agents. Actually, this is Homeland Security Investigations, which is part of ICE. Are they trying to deport her? Sure looks like it. And to try, well, Laura Loomer is calling for it. Typically Trump does what she says. Also, Trump's DOJ has launched an investigation into the news networks, raising a chilling question. Is this about enforcing the law or using the power of the federal government to intimidate and silence the press, like Putin does? In the third hour of our program, actor Mimi Kennedy is going to drop by to talk about voting. She's with Progressive Democrats of America. And MAGA influencers are using fake news to try to bring down Tallarico, and it's pretty friggin' outrageous. So here we are. My op-ed today, my daily take, plus we'll have your calls throughout the day. My daily take today is titled Benedict Arnold Sold Out America Once. Is Trump doing it again, only this time for Putin? I mean, yesterday morning, Trump took to his Nazi and

0: trusted social media site to proclaim that Russia and Ukraine had agreed to an energy ceasefire. Immediately, two things happened. One was Zelensky came out and said, I don't know what you're talking about. And then Putin launched a whole new barrage of missiles at energy resources in Ukraine and killed a bunch more people. So clearly, neither one of them, you know, this is news for everybody. And Trump had made a similar announcement, by the way, back in September. And it turned out to be a lie. And Zelensky and Putin continued to fire missiles at each other. My guess is that the reason that Trump did this, said this, was he's trying to distract us from the most nakedly pro-Russia act of any American president in our nation's history that happened on Friday. And this was right after one of his, you know, about every 2 weeks since he got inaugurated, Donald Trump is on the phone with Putin, secretly, you know, privately. And apparently he's even dumped the, you know, we used to have like security experts and people like that on the calls. Apparently that's all gone. And he came out and announced that these sanctions against Russian oil and the sale of Russian oil and our sanctions on countries that buy Russian oil, which was the big deal, were going to be suspended for the next 6 months. Now, we've suspended those sanctions a couple of times. When Putin got in trouble, Trump has suspended them in the past, I believe twice, both times just for 1 month, for 30 days. But this time, it'll be 6 months, which is going to give Russia billions and billions of dollars. Now, the amount of oil or the amount of diesel that we're talking about here that Trump says we're going to buy from Putin is been variously described in the media and by experts in this field as either 2 days worth of diesel for the United States or as much as 9 days worth of diesel for the United States. But it's not going to. Number one, we are diesel independent. We produce all of our own diesel. We don't import diesel from Russia. And the only reason that we're paying such a high price for diesel is not because we have a supply problem in the United States, but because the oil companies, you know, you'll recall Donald Trump during the campaign in 2024, he had a bunch of oil executives in the room and he said, give me $1 billion and I'll do anything you want. And he's been doing that. He's been canceling, you know, windmill, you know, offshore wind projects. He's been canceling solar projects. He's rolled back our fuel efficiency standards and our pollution standards so that cars can burn more gasoline, get lower gas mileage, you know, all that kind of stuff. And so this is not really going to benefit us at all, but Trump is hoping, I believe that he made this statement, or he's said this for two reasons. Number one, Putin has got his back to the wall. Putin is in deep trouble right now. There's a great article by a history professor that I linked to in my article that just kind of goes through all that and you know, how Putin is in trouble. And I won't go through all the details right now, but the economy is on its knees. And so Trump just basically gave Putin billions of dollars a day. And, you know, for the next 6 months, which he desperately needs. And it also is going to fuel Putin's, you know, slaughter in Ukraine. And then he went out in front of the White House and said to the press, he said, I want to thank President Putin. I mean, I'm wondering what's going on here. Is this Trump bailing out his mentor or his owner or his blackmailer? Or has Trump just decided that America is going to become like Russia and we will align ourselves with Russia? Is that what's going on? I mean, you got Kash Patel going to Russia in a week or so, and nobody will say why. This is totally wild stuff. And by the way, 3 weeks ago, Donald Trump signed the Lindsey O. Graham Sanctioning Russia and Iran Act. It was signed into law 3 weeks ago, and it requires that starting Sunday of this week, we, the United States, or Trump, the president on behalf of we, the United States, begin punishing countries that are buying oil from Russia. And not only that, there's the Ending Importation of Russian Oil Act that was passed in 2022 by Congress that says that if an American president wants to import any Russian energy products into the United States, and this is another reason why I'm saying this is not going to have any impact on diesel, and that Russian diesel is not even going to end up in the United States, but that if he wanted to, he has to give Congress 45 days advance notice. Congress then has, he has to certify in writing that Russia has withdrawn all of its troops from Ukraine. And Russia then has, not, or excuse me, and Congress then has 90 days to decide whether or not to give him that permission. So basically it's 4.5 months, a long process, from the time that the president declares he wants to import fossil fuel products from Russia until the time he can actually do it. And that's only with the permission of Congress. So these are two laws passed by Congress and signed, the first, you know, the Lindsey Graham Act signed by Trump, this Ending Importation Act signed by Biden, that Donald Trump is apparently breaking or planning to break. Jean Shaheen, the Democratic senator from New Hampshire, pointed this out. She said Trump and his lickspittles have totally bypassed every one of these requirements. Tom Tillis, the Republican senator, said yesterday on NBC's Meet the Press that this is both illegal and will put American lives at risk, which provoked former Republican Congressman Joe Walsh, who's been on this program many times, to say Trump is a traitor to the free world. Now, Walsh used to be a lonely voice in his party, but when Trump announced this on Friday that he was going to end the sanctions on Russian, refined petroleum products, Mike Pence called it a betrayal of Senator Graham's legacy. Republican Senator Lisa Murkowski and Republican Congressman Dan Bacon and Michael McCaul have all condemned this. Brian Fitzpatrick, who is a Republican congressman from Pennsylvania, has notified Mike Johnson that when Congress resumes after the election, he's going to use a discharge petition to force a vote on a bill that he's calling the Ronald Reagan Peace Through Strength Act that would block any purchase of Russian oil, even though it's already illegal under two different laws. So, you know, people are starting to wonder, what side is Trump on? And in fact, that's what Senator Mark Kelly said yesterday. Whose side is Trump on? So is he, I mean, you know, it appears that Trump is trying to gut our country. He's trying to destroy America, right? He's put an alcoholic B-list weekend TV guy in charge of our Pentagon. He's got a plumber who's in charge of DHS. He's got a fracking guy in charge of energy, a wrestling billionaire in charge of education, a brainworm disabled former heroin and sex addicted lawyer in charge of our nation's health, a ketamine-addled trillionaire ripped up our government and destroyed our soft power internationally by taking down USAID. He shut down our pro-democracy propaganda operations with the Voice of America. He put a weight loss miracle pill hawker in charge of Medicare and Medicaid. A C-list former reality TV star is in charge of our airlines. His own criminal defense lawyers running the Epstein cover-up over at the Department of Justice. I mean, the list just goes on and on and on. And we know that, you know, Trump has been repeatedly involved with Russia in ways that have a lot of people very concerned. I mean, all the way back to Helsinki when he took Putin's side and trash-talked our own intelligence agencies. So, you know, what's going on here? I mean, you know, Benedict Arnold at least was a military hero before he decided to sell out America. You know, he was shot in the left leg, and then later his leg was shattered as he was leading the charge in the Battle of Saratoga. Trump, on the other hand, you know, had a phony X-ray of bone spurs to get out of going to Vietnam. I mean, you know, Benedict Arnold at least had been a patriot and fought in the Revolutionary War before he betrayed our country. I think this betrayal of our country is something that is going to last for a long time. I think people are starting to genuinely want to know what the hell is going on. And has Trump sold us out to Putin? Is that what's going on here?
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6: 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And in particular, the things that create high blood pressure include physical inactivity, not getting enough exercise. 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So if you are overweight, if you lose weight, your blood pressure can go down. And then third, the amount of salt that we take in each day in our food. With the more salt that we take in, the higher our blood pressure is.
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0: telling you, I think the biggest mistake that Vladimir Zelensky made was not giving to the Russians. You know? I mean, in a Russia, Putin has offered Jared and Witkoff a deal, an oil deal that they're looking into investing in, or friends of theirs are, apparently. And, of course, you know, the Saudis gave Jared $2 billion. I guess he's up to $6 billion now that he's gotten from the Middle East. Meanwhile, these attacks on Riyadh, you know, the capital city, I mean, this is this airport is the kind of the entrance to the capital of Saudi Arabia, and King Khalid International Airport on Saturday. And the Houthis are drawing blood here. I mean, you know, they killed a bunch of people, but you've got this conference that's coming up that has got everybody flipped out. I mean, this is supposed to be, I think it's coming up this week, or perhaps it's next week. The timing, Riyadh hosts the World Petroleum Congress, yeah, this week, with CEOs from ExxonMobil, Shell, Total Energy, and BP expected, followed later this month by the Future Investment Initiative and Wall Street's billionaire financiers. Organizers insist both events are going to continue, according to Reuters. These Houthi strikes are, you know, Saudi Arabia used to be thought of as kind of a stability, you know, a little island of an oasis of stability in the Middle East. Not now. And the Houthis are doubling down on their warnings. They say the worst is yet to come. If the Saudis continue their actions against Yemen. And of course, the Houthis now are, threatening to shut down the Bab el-Mandab Strait, through which about 10% of global maritime goods transit. So the concern is, you know, Trump says he may come to the rescue. He may involve himself on behalf of Saudi Arabia. Not Ukraine. They didn't give money to his family, but the Saudis did. And so he's thinking about it. And if he does, we're going to get a hell of a lot deeper in the middle of another one of these Middle Eastern wars, all thanks to, you know, Benjamin Netanyahu finally finding a president, an American president, stupid enough to take
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0: 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I'll tell you about that, and I'll pick up your calls. Stay with us.

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6: From the Weatherology Weather Center, I'm meteorologist Jennifer Wojcicki. Mainly clear today with a high of 86. Winds out of the southwest 10 to 15 miles per hour. 71 tonight. Ample sunshine expected tomorrow. Daytime highs approaching 85. Chance for showers Wednesday with highs in the low 70s. Storms likely and highs in the upper 60s on Thursday. That's your latest Chicago weather update. Currently, it's 79 degrees.
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9: 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I have been married to my wife for 42 years, and we raised our three great and successful children here in Kendall County. As a deputy and sergeant at the Kendall County Sheriff's Office, I stopped hardened criminals in the street for 25 years. I used my skills as a cop to fight crime while also showing empathy while serving. As sheriff, I will still fight hardened criminals and promise to have better deputy retention, reduce deputy overtime, increase deputy wages, not suppress them, and reduce the size of the current bloated command staff. More police in the streets and more public service for the people. Vote for LaGrana for Kendall County Sheriff. A real street cop, a great lawyer, and a great dad and husband.
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0: 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Back. It's 35 minutes past the hour. This, remember back in, what was it, 2016 when Trump made this comment? He was campaigning in Iowa. And he said, I could stand in the middle of Fifth Avenue and shoot somebody. I wouldn't lose any voters, okay? And, you know, essentially what he was saying was that he's just so popular or that his followers are so uncritical or unthinking or low morals that, you know, that they would elect a murderer. I mean, you know, it looks like they've elected a rapist. Certainly two juries found that in New York. And you know, now we've got the testimony of multiple women that he has assaulted them. But this is what he said in Clarksville, Tennessee on Saturday. This is just astonishing. He said, it's amazing. When you stand up here, it's just like, oh, the love. I could say the stupidest things and you'd clap. It's true. Yeah. Yeah, that's the problem. So what's on your mind today? Terry in Ventura, California. Hey, Terry, what's up?
1: Hey, Tom, I have to make a reference. You just referred to Greg Palast. Maybe you know Prop 39. It's on, this is my topic, but you just spoke to Trump's suppression efforts.
0: Mm-hmm.
1: I do not see the opposition to Prop 39, and it will really institute the SAVE Act over California voters by a referendum. I'm very worried about it, Tom.
0: Really?
1: I just don't. I don't. Yeah,
0: the
1: Prop 39.
0: You know what? Requiring that you jump through all kinds of hoops in order to vote.
1: Approved voter ID, right?
0: Yeah.
1: Right. We'll put it on ballot. That's not my topic, though. But you just made a reference to it 1 minute ago. Okay. But yeah. My topic is this: two of their past speakers of the House made references to Trump. One said, "All highways lead to Moscow."
0: Mm-hmm.
1: That was a Democrat one, and the previous Republican McCarthy said, if anybody's on Putin's payroll, one of those would be Trump.
0: Yeah, and the other was Dana Rohrabacher. That was Kevin McCarthy who said that.
1: But my topic is this. Who or what would plant the idea in Trump's brain about the resource of potash? I was watching Canadian news, and just out of the blue, Trump made reference he wants to import Belarusian potash.
0: Right.
1: Currently, we're getting it from Saskatchewan, and he put zero tariffs on that because it's a vital resource to agriculture.
0: Yeah, it's
1: fertilizer. What would possibly turn his thoughts towards Lukashenko of Belarus? Its critics are calling it bloody potash.
0: Lukashenko works for Putin. I mean, you know, Belarus is kind of a wholly owned subsidiary of Russia. So, every 2 weeks, ever since Donald Trump got inaugurated, he's had these, you know, hour to 2 hour long phone conversations with Putin. I think he's getting instructions. Mm-hmm. I think you know, Putin suggested to him, hey, why don't you put a heroin addict lawyer in charge of your nation's health? Why don't you put a fossil fuel lobbyist in charge of your energy department? Why don't you put a plumber in charge of your Department of Homeland Security? Mark Wayne Mullen was a plumber, right? Now he's running our police agencies and no experience at all in that.
1: In the end, Tom, though, Belarus is almost all of their potash is going to China, and they don't have any to spare anyway. So who would possibly think up we're going to buy from Lyshenko? Yeah. The Lyshenko connection I just find so offensive, okay?
0: Yeah, I'm with you. Well, it's just more evidence that, Trump, what I see happening, and I don't think this is any kind of conspiracy theory because there is so much evidence for this, is that Trump is aligning us away from NATO and other democratic nations who he regularly trash talks. I mean, look at what he did to South Korea recently, for example, and toward the autocratic countries in the world that he admires and he wants America to be like, which is specifically Russia, China, North Korea. He put a statue of himself, a 14-foot gold statue of himself on one of his little shabby little golf motels, with his arm in virtually identical to the one that Kim Jong-un has of himself in Pyongyang, I think is the capital city of North Korea. So, yeah, that's the only solution or answer I can come up with. I don't get it. Terry, thank you for the call.
1: I just wonder what North Dakota the farmers think about any threat to their source of potash, okay?
0: Yeah, they have to be a little concerned. They have to be a little concerned. Thank you, Terry.
1: Right.
0: Matthew in Madison, Wisconsin. Hey, Matthew, thanks for listening to Civic Media. What's up?
2: Hey, Tom, thanks for what you do. I wanted to bring up this idea of, and the threat from these Christian white supremacist militia groups all across the country that makes up the guns that these Republicans refer to when they threaten civil war and they talk so brazenly. And I wanted to ask you what you thought of why and if we could spread the idea of forming our own centrist or democratic or a coalition base or just far left or separate little groups, but the idea of our own militia groups to challenge that, not physically, not in a war, but to be a bolster or a wall to show that they can't just act the way they do. Like Bannon is always talking the way he does because he knows we don't have our own groups, not nearly in the numbers. Yeah. And there's a lot of positives to militia culture. Like, I think a lot of liberal young men especially could use something like that. Like, what are your thoughts on that?
0: In every or virtually every state in the union, private militias are outlawed by state law. There's several states where they're outlawed in their constitutions. Yeah, it's been a couple of years since I've written about this, but I actually did the research on this, and it's true. The laws are generally not enforced. But they're against the law. And these laws were passed, by the way, after the Civil War. And the reason why these laws were passed, in part was to go after the Klan. But, I would not want to encourage anybody to be doing anything that could ultimately lead to anything that resembles a civil war. Civil wars are the most brutal kind of wars, and this is not what we want here in the United States, Matthew. But thanks for the call.
2: There's supposedly 200 or more on the right, though, currently.
0: I know, in my mind, what they're doing is essentially masturbation. They run around with their guns, their little phallic symbols, and threaten people and try to behave like they're real men. Real men don't do that kind of stuff. Matthew, thank you for the call. Tony in Buffalo, New York. Hey, Tony, what's on your mind today?
3: Well, first of all, let's compare Trump to Biden. Biden, at the beginning of the war that Russia started, decided to go visit Kyiv. Do you remember how he got there?
0: Yeah.
3: He took a train.
0: He took the train
3: during the holidays to visit with Zelensky.
0: Yep.
3: By the way, Trump said that he was on the bottom of the steps today, I think it is, that Zelensky should be booted out of office because he has botched all kinds of efforts to stop this butchering of Ukrainian
0: citizens. Yeah, all he has to do is just surrender and give Ukraine to Putin, and the war stops.
3: Right.
0: And that's what Trump
3: also,
0: is basically
3: also
0: saying.
3: Want
0: which is
3: to point
0: insane.
3: Out something. To point out something else. Lindsey Graham, according to Trump at one time, was his best friend, mm-hmm. wasn't he?
0: Yeah.
3: Wasn't Lindsey Graham his best friend? Well, the day he died, the day before he died, he was in Kyiv trying to work with the Ukrainian government to get help from the United States.
0: You're right.
3: That didn't work too well, did it?
0: No.
3: Then they passed the bill in his honor. 86 senators voted for that bill.
0: Mm-hmm.
3: What did Trump do? He violated the bill on Friday of last week by trying to get the Russians to help with his cause. The hell with Lindsey Graham. He's gone. Who cares? If you think that Trump is here to help Americans, you're right, Tom. He's here to help himself and his pocketbook. Yeah. Thank you.
0: Yeah, thank you. Yeah, and you know, apparently Putin has been dangling all kinds of business deals with Witkoff and Kushner and Trump. And, you know, they're probably still talking about Trump Tower Moscow. It's incredible. The corruption and just fundamental anti-Americanism of this administration is breathtaking. It's 45 minutes past the hour.
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0: Defending America from the weapons of mass deception. I'll be right back with you guys.

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0: 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Welcome back. 9 minutes before the hour. Picking up your calls here, Susie in Willits, California. Hey, Susie, what's up?
5: Greetings, Tom.
0: Hey.
5: I don't know. I'm not really satisfied. I called in around almost 9 o'clock, and you know, I said I wanted to talk about this, and then Mateo, who's always been really nice, he said, you know, a typical topic for you, not verbatim, but you know, does he say that to the men that call about war all the time?
0: I don't have any idea. Susie, I'm sorry you're unhappy with your interaction with Mateo. Ron in Berrien Springs, Michigan. Hey, Ron, what's on your mind today?
6: Hi, Tom. Tom, you know, there's a lot of farms around the area where I live, and it's getting late in the season, and I have not seen any farmer cut down their corn harvested yet. And it's a little curious, but I'm just curious if the diesel prices are so high that they don't want to harvest. And then the commodity prices, I understand, are pretty low. So I'm just wondering if they're going to let it rot in the field, the corn, because I've never seen so much corn standing up in the field unharvested
0: this late,
6: too late in the season.
0: Yeah. Huh. Not living rurally, I've never lived on a farm, so I just don't know, but that would make sense. You might want to ask some farmers, Ron, and then give us a call.
6: I was at a firehouse breakfast yesterday. I didn't get a chance to talk to them, but it's a good idea, but, you know, most of the farmers are Trump supporters, and
0: well,
6: I wonder if you get a straight answer.
0: You don't have to offend them. You can just say, you know, how come you're not harvesting your corn? That's it. I thought the commodity prices were fairly high, actually, that they were tracking diesel prices. But, I just don't know, Ron. I'm sorry. Maybe somebody will call in, you know, from one of the farm states who actually does know the answer to that. So, Ron, thanks for the call.
6: Thank you,
0: Tom. Yeah. Alex in Edison, New Jersey. Hey, Alex, what's on your mind today?
7: Hello, Tom. I'm a little ticked off here.
0: Okay.
7: What really grinds my gears is the Tallarico Paxton situation, where Paxton put out an AI phony baloney ad saying that Tallarico went to a mental health institution.
0: I don't think Paxton Paxton didn't put out that ad. That was a bunch of right wing influencers and radio hosts, wasn't it?
7: Well, the fact that it was done is outrageous enough.
0: Yeah, yeah.
7: But what it does is it fuels the moral stigma against people with mental health issues.
0: True.
7: And it discourages people from seeking mental health. Also, shout out to my friend Andrew, and I'll take your response offline.
0: Okay.
7: Thanks, buddy.
0: All right. Thanks a lot, Alex. Good to hear from you. Let's see. George in Cripple Creek, Virginia. Hey, George, what's on your mind today?
8: Hey, Tom. Did you see that NATO commander, I think it's U.S. General Grinkevich, said that if Russia was stupid enough to attack NATO, NATO would hit back with everything in its arsenal and just devastate Russia? And I'm afraid if that happened, President Trump would figure out some excuse to not support Article 5.
0: Yeah.
8: You know, because, you know, he's threatening to cut off all intelligence and financial support to Ukraine if Ukraine doesn't stop hitting Russian oil refineries, etc. So he's not only not supporting Ukraine, he's supporting Putin.
0: Well, and apparently there was a piece in the Financial Times last night that I was reading that apparently there's a meeting coming up about NATO that the Baltic states were not invited to. And
8: what? Yeah, that's NATO members. I can't understand that.
0: Yeah, it makes no sense. The implication of the article, or at least the implication I took from it, was that Putin, or is that Trump is moving step by step toward basically disengaging from NATO, and also that right now the supreme allied commander, I forget who it is and what his role is. Sorry, I should have the article in front of me right now. That Trump is talking about pulling him out and having a non-American be the leader, the military leader of NATO.
8: Ever.
0: Yeah. And if that happens, that would provide Trump with the basis to say, okay, NATO, that's your fight, not ours. And that's got what this meeting is all about.
8: We've got a non-U.S. commander, so we're out of here.
0: Yeah. Yeah. And that's a nightmare scenario. I mean, that's exactly what Putin wants, which is probably why Trump
8: is doing
0: it.
8: He's been trying to get that happen for years.
0: Right. So the question is Trump doing what Putin wants every single time for the last 10 years? Is Trump doing what Putin wants because Putin owns him? Because Putin's blackmailing him? Because Putin's paying him? Because he wants to become like Putin?
8: I think because Putin's blackmailing him.
0: I think it's because he wants to turn America away from democracy. And, when Putin came in, Russia was a democracy, and he destroyed that. I think Trump wants to do the same thing here in America, make his family rich and just rule the country for forever, Don Jr. next. And he's taking advice from Putin on how to do it. That's my opinion. But George, thanks for the call. Good talking to you. We'll be right back.

0: The morbidly rich who bought our government are counting on you to sit this thing out. Don't give them the satisfaction. The Harbin Report is free to join, and it's where our community goes to see what they're really doing. Every day, I connect the dots that they don't want connected. From the Powell memo to Citizens United to the checkpoints and surveillance machinery that's going up right now. But this isn't a lecture. It's a fight. And you're not in it alone. Thousands of us are already here, reading, arguing, organizing, and fighting like our children's future depends on it. Because it does. We refuse to be spectators while democracy gets sold off piece by piece. 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No paywall, no catch. Come stand with us and let's take this country back together. That's Hartman Report. Hartman with two N's at the end. HartmanReport.com. Check it out.
1: Hey, Chicago. This is Dr. Che Reinfest Smith. Today, I need to tell you about my friend and fellow Southsider, Jessica Biggs. 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
3: AP News, I'm Julie Walker. Congresswoman Ilhan Omar says she will not be silenced and calls a search of her Washington home the latest escalation in President Trump's intimidation campaign. House Democratic leaders are condemning the search as an abuse of power by the Trump administration. Homeland Security Investigations agents searched the Democratic congresswoman's home Monday as part of a criminal investigation. This comes in the final weeks of her reelection bid for her Minnesota House seat. Navi Pillay, the South African-born jurist who was awarded the Nobel Peace Prize last week, told the Associated Press in an interview Monday that
4: I just feel it's the most appropriate award. And people have said very kindly, of course, the most appropriate candidate to receive it. But it's not that. It's so important to support the rule of law. Otherwise, there's going to be chaos if individual states or individual warriors start a war. All of us are at risk.
3: Pillay had sharp words for President Trump, who has coveted the Peace Prize for years.
4: It's completely unlawful to sanction an international court of which they're not a member.
3: AP correspondent Charles de la Desma reports comedian Russell Brand has appeared in court for trial on rape and sexual assault charges.
5: Russell Brand arrives at a London court, flanked by security guards and accompanied by his wife, Laura Gallagher, for the opening of his trial on charges of rape and sexual assault. The case was then adjourned until Tuesday after a morning of jury selection, with the prosecution due to open its case later in the week. The trial is expected to last 10 to 12 weeks. Brand, who's 51, is pleading not guilty to three counts of rape, three counts of sexual assault, and one count of indecent assault. The offences relate to six women and are alleged to have taken place between 1999 and 2009.
3: This is AP News.
6: Despite owning baseball's lowest opening day payroll, the Cleveland Guardians now four wins away from reaching the World Series.
7: The guys are excited. We're prepared. We're ready to go.
6: Standing in the way for manager Stephen Vogt's Guardians, the AL East champion Tampa Bay Rays, who own the majors' fifth lowest payroll.
7: They're really good at what they do and building teams very differently than some of the teams around the league.
6: What the Rays and Guardians may lack in overall payrolls, they make up for in their emphasis on scouting, player development, and creativity when it comes to roster construction. Rays manager Kevin Cash.
8: I feel like Cleveland does mirror us, or we mirror them, and I say that with the most respect to them.
6: On the field, both teams rely on pitching and defense at the plate. It's about contact and speed rather than home runs or power. Rays Game 1 starter Drew Rasmussen.
9: If you're going to win, you're also going to have to do everything fundamentally sound.
6: I'm Ben Raby.
3: And I'm Julie Walker, AP News.
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1: This is a WCBT moment in labor. When Serena Williams won her title at the Tennis Grand Slam tournament, we know she gets the same prize money as her male counterpart. However, prior to 1973, that wasn't always the case. When Billie Jean King captured her first Wimbledon title in 1966, she was surprised to find out that the winner of the men's tournament received £2,000, while she only received £750. After being unable to find any tournaments for women, King and eight other women formed their own tournament, the Virginia Slims Invitational, where each woman was paid $1 before posing for the famous picture of them each holding up their dollar, with the caption, "Contract Pros." While the move was bold, the pay discrepancies continued. King threatened to boycott the 1973 U.S. Open unless the women were paid the same as the men. Thanks to a grant from Band Deodorant, both the men and women's singles would take home $25,000. Despite the progress at the U.S. Open, it wouldn't be until 1984 that the Australian Open would execute equal pay, followed by the French Open in 2006, and finally Wimbledon in 2007.
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13: And welcome back to the second hour of our program. On the line with us is Bill McKibben, the founder of 350.org, the author of Third Act and 21 other books, including The End of Nature. He's got a marvelous Substack newsletter. It's BillMcKibben.substack.com. It's called The Crucial Years. And, from bad to better. Bill, welcome to the program. Tell us about this arc of the physical universe bends toward heat, but maybe we can bend it back. I love that phrase. Well, it's nice to have you with us.
14: It's good to be with you. Long time no speak, brother.
13: Indeed.
14: And glad to see you still engaged in your crucial work. So, look, I was just writing a little bit last week about the remarkable El Nino now set to sort of a burning in the Pacific. We can already see some of its effects, but it's getting stronger by the day. Temperatures in the Pacific will peak sometime in late November. When they do, they'll be far, far higher than we've ever observed in any El Nino before. The new data today indicates this may be the strongest such thing in at least 1,000 years. That's probably because climate change is making El Niños stronger, but it's definitely because whatever natural cycle this is riding in on top of the already extremely elevated temperatures that come from burning lots of coal and gas and oil and filling the air with greenhouse gas emissions. So we're going to be in for a world of hurt in the next 12 months. We're going to see temperatures higher than any member of our species has ever experienced on this planet. And all of it will be a kind of preview of normal weather circa 2035, 2040 on our current climate trajectory. One hopes that it will also be a spur to get our leaders once again working on the question they would just as soon ignore, getting the world off fossil fuel as fast as possible, because that's the only treatment we've got for the worst dilemma that we've ever wandered into as a civilization.
13: And ironically, this war in Iran seems to be pushing the world very rapidly in that direction, Bill.
14: Give Donald Trump the EV salesman of the month plaque. His insane war, ill-planned, ill-conceived, ill-executed,

0: has reminded leaders across planet Earth that though sunlight has to travel 93 million miles to reach the Earth, none of those miles go through the Strait of Hormuz, which is all of a sudden a big marketing bonus. Of course, the place where we're not doing anything about that is here in this country, where the Trump administration is doing everything it can to slow down the transition to cheap, clean, locally
1: available
0: energy.
1: Or openly sabotage it. I mean, you know, look at him paying billions of dollars to companies to stop building, you know, windmills and solar panels.
0: Billions of our dollars.
1: Yeah.
0: Absolutely.
1: Yeah,
0: that's what I signed up for, Tom, to hand over my money to buy back the wind leases for make sure that offshore wind never, ever gets developed.
1: Yeah.
0: Obviously, we're living through a criminal period in our country, an insane kind of bonfire, as it were, of the oligarchs. And one hopes that beginning November 3rd will start the laborious and painful process of rebooting this system. That's what I'm spending all my time working on now. You're catching me at a rare day at home because I've been out on the campaign trail with Third Act, this organization we started 5 years ago for old people like me, anybody over the age of 60. We've now got 125,000 members around the country. They are incredibly politically active. We even have a PAC, Tom, because we're old. It's called Gray PAC. And we're throwing what elbows we can in this election. I've, in the last week, knocked on doors in rural Pennsylvania, in Bakersfield, California. I was in Cape Elizabeth, Maine yesterday, on to Michigan and Texas this week.
1: Wow.
0: We've got people everywhere doing immense amounts of work. If you happen to have any old people, any experienced Americans among your viewership, wise elders, that's it. They can go to stvote.org/doorknockgraypack
1: okay.
0: And find out how to join in, because it's a lot of fun. And it turns out, by the way, that knocking on doors is easier for older people. Americans are not keen always anymore on answering the front door. They sometimes hide behind the Ring doorbell. But if it's a nice looking older lady or gentleman out there on the stoop, they're more likely to come out. And sometimes they really are impressed. When I was in Bakersfield, we were knocking doors in 104 degree heat, record heat, and lots of people were coming out to give us water and say thank you for taking part in our democracy.
1: There you go. That's STVote. Why STVote.org?
0: It's a wonderful group called Seed the Vote that
1: Seed
0: we work
1: vote.
0: With.
1: Okay.
0: So STVote.org/doorknockgraypack.
1: And PAC.
0: All one word.
1: Yeah. GRAYPAC. And, you know, I've followed your career for years, and, you know, you and I have known each other for a long, long time.
0: Oh, yeah.
1: But I never thought of you as a political guy. Talk about how this.
0: Only on even numbered years, you know.
1: It seems. Talk about how politics is like so intrinsic to, this is how we determine our future. This is the system by which, you know, ideally, I mean, I think Trump is trying to tear that down and trying to end it, but this is the system by which we determine how our children and grandchildren are going to live, what future generations are going to experience. It's really important stuff.
0: Oh, you know, and sometimes it's quite moving stuff. You know, I got to introduce Bernie the day that he announced he was running for president in 2016. We had a rally on the shore of Lake Champlain, and the three people who introduced him were me and Ben and Jerry.
1: Mm-hmm.
0: and, you know, I remember thinking, oh, this may be the biggest crowd that Bernie gets in this whole campaign. A month later, I was introducing him at Heinz Auditorium in Boston to 50,000 screaming fans. He demonstrated in the course of a couple of months that there was a huge appetite in America for progressive change. And that was, to me, a just completely powerful reminder that there is lots and lots that can be done. It's electoral politics is only part of what we do, what I do as an organizer. We've spent the last year pushing state legislatures to do permitting for what we call balcony plug-in solar. Mm-hmm. We've managed to convince 12 states to legalize it this spring. Next summer, we'll be having a huge global day of action around solar energy called Sun Day that'll try and push the entire world in the direction of the cheap, clean energy that's now, remind us that we now live on a planet where the cheapest way to make power is to point a sheet of glass at the sun. Yeah. But politics is the transmission gear of good policy, it doesn't, you can have all the scientists and policy people in the world coming up with smart ideas and timely warnings. And if your political system is completely controlled by the powers that be, in this case by big oil, then you're not going to get done what needs doing. So that's why we're out pushing. We need a Congress that can act as a brake on the president. The two things that Third Act cares about, our two commitments, are to climate and to democracy. And the attack on both is obviously well underway, and so hence our effort at a defense.
1: How do people find Third Act and sign up for your group?
0: ThirdAct.org.
1: Oh, that's easy.
0: And, Tom, people said when we started 5 years ago that organizing old people was probably a fool's errand, that as we grow older, we become more conservative. I don't know whether that was true once upon a time, but it's not true now.
1: Right.
0: If you're in your 60s, 70s, 80s now, it means your first act was in that period of social, environmental, political transformation in the 60s, late 60s, early 70s, the apex of the civil rights movement, the moment when we started taking women seriously in public life, the first Earth Day that drew 20 million Americans, 10% of the then population, into the streets and gave us the Clean Air Act and the Clean Water Act within 18 months. So these are people who have muscle memory of the fact that people power can work. And it's incredibly wonderful to see them summoning it again and getting this job done. I cannot tell you how much I admire the people that we work with all the way up into their, triple digits.
1: Yeah.
0: Truly inspiring.
1: I just have 55 seconds here until we hit a hard break, but it seems to me that a coalition is forming between Zoomers, the youngest generation coming up right now, and Boomers.
0: I think you're absolutely right. We work hard to support young people wherever they can. And on many of these issues, for young people, we hear a lot of talk about things like climate anxiety. Yeah, they're anxious about what the temperature is going to be, but they're more anxious about the fact that they've been abandoned to deal with it by themselves.
1: Right.
0: We need to demonstrate that that is not true.
1: Right. Not to mention that from the Powell memo forward, and the Reagan revolution and the neoliberal revolution, and even the Clinton embrace of neoliberalism, that we've just seen the destruction of the middle class. And, which is why Bernie's ideas and the New Deal ideas are so popular again, I think. The great Bill McKibben, the founder of 350.org, thirdact.org, billmckibben.substack.com. And hang on just a second. It's stvote.org/doorknockgraypack, PAC. Bill, thanks so much for dropping by.
0: Thank you, brother. Take care.
1: Good to see you. Yeah, thank you. I'll be back with more of the news of the day and your calls in just a moment.
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1: It's the place where smart people get their news. We'll be right back.

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5: Hypertension can be treated with medication, but it also, fortunately, is a disease that we can prevent, or if we have it, we can make go away through changes in some of our behaviors. And in particular, the things that create high blood pressure include physical inactivity, not getting enough exercise. So if you exercise, you can actually make your blood pressure go down. Diet, obesity, or being overweight increases your blood pressure. So if you are overweight, if you lose weight, your blood pressure can go down. And then third, the amount of salt that we take in each day in our food. With the more salt that we take in, the higher our blood pressure is.
4: With Checkup on Health, I'm Chris Whitting.
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7: 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Welcome back. 24 minutes past the hour. So Ilhan Omar, who is originally a refugee from Somalia, she came over here as a child, as a young child, and her father filled out the paperwork, and apparently they just, Homeland Security Investigations, which my understanding is HSI is basically in tight with ICE, or maybe even is part of ICE. I'm not certain of the exact nature of this, but it seems like it's the HSI guys who are with the ICE guys more often than not. So they just busted into her home this morning and tore it apart. And apparently the statement from the Homeland Security investigation says this enforcement action is part of an ongoing federal investigation. This might be in response to Ilhan Omar just last week after an ICE thug shot a guy with his 5-year-old son in the vehicle, put seven bullets into this vehicle. She posted on Saturday, ICE is out of control. This week, a 5-year-old child watched ICE shoot his father. Trump's rogue agency has shot more than 43 people in 2 years, murdering 8. There is no reforming this abhorrent agency. Abolish ICE. So here you have a member of Congress, but also she's got dark skin. She's a Muslim. And she's an immigrant. And so that's, you know, the stack, right, for Stephen Miller. Get all those brown people out of America and don't let any more immigrants in unless they are white South Africans. And in fact, with three exceptions, three Afghan people, with those three individual exceptions, every single person that has been legally admitted into the United States since Trump took office on January 20th of last year has been a white South African. Every single one. That's it. That's all we're letting in. And we are kicking out brown people and black people as fast as we can, because that's what MAGA really is all about, is make America white again. And this racist campaign, I think started when Laura Loomer the last month was, you know, posting to Mark Wayne Mullen saying, why don't you investigate Laura Loomer, Ilhan Omar. And sure enough, here we are. Amazing stuff. I'll be back with more of the news of the day and your calls in just a moment. It's 27 minutes past the hour on the Tom Hartman Program, the place where despair is not an option. Stick around.
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9: From the Weatherology Weather Center, I'm meteorologist Jennifer Wojcicki. Daytime highs approaching 86 this afternoon under mainly clear skies, winds out of the southwest 10 to 20 miles per hour. Tonight, 71. High of 85 tomorrow, bright sunshine expected. High temperatures reach up to 71 Wednesday with a chance of rain showers. Thunderstorms likely, 68 on Thursday. That's your latest Chicago weather update. Currently 80.
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14: This is Richard Chu with Something to Chew On. Democrats, when you take back Congress, state houses, and governor's mansions, don't be too quick to be bipartisan. 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If Democrats take back control of the government, now is not the time to play nice with Republicans. They may present themselves as willing to compromise, but don't be fooled. Republicans will lie, cheat, and steal to make sure Democrats don't accomplish anything. 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They will perceive you as weak. Democrats, it's time to play hardball. 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

0: You were promised something. Work hard, play by the rules, and you'd own a home, raise a family, and retire with dignity. That was the deal. It was called the American Dream. So what happened? Well, it didn't die. It was killed. And we know who did it, when they did it, and how they got away with it. Who killed the American Dream? The greatest political crime ever told. A new book by me, Tom Hartman. That's Who Killed the American Dream? The greatest political crime ever told. Welcome back. 34 minutes past the hour. So the Justice Department has launched an investigation into whether CBS, ABC, NBC, CNN, and Fox News have engaged in a criminal conspiracy that could result in millions of dollars of fines and any of their executives spending up to 10 years in prison under the Sherman Antitrust Act and subsequent legislation, the Clayton Antitrust Act of 1927, the Antitrust Act of 1956. None of which have been enforced, by the way, by this administration. We had some early enforcement, some efforts to enforce those acts by Lina Khan when she was working at the Federal Trade Commission for Joe Biden. But now we've got another, you know, stooge for the billionaire class running the Federal Trade Commission. And so we're just letting these giant monopolies run amok. And our groceries are costing more and our fuel is costing basically everything, your internet, your cell phone. I mean, you name an industry that's not part of essentially a monopoly or what's called a monopsony, which is where you have fewer than five companies that control more than 80% of the market and act like a cartel and fix prices. You know, Delta raises their prices 2%. American does 5 minutes later, right? That's what a monopsony is. So anyhow, they're accusing these five networks of doing what they're allowing all these other companies to do. And the reason why, of course, is because when Trump banned Politico, CNN, and MSNBC from the from covering his White House, these other five networks said, "Okay, that's it. We're pulling the pool coverage," which they rotate. And so the Department of Justice is trying to say, "Well, that's a violation of the antitrust laws," which it's not, by the way. The antitrust laws. I mean, who is the victim here? Right. Trump is claiming that he's the victim. Well, I'm sorry. The antitrust laws don't work that way. Antitrust laws are designed to protect consumers. And I think you could argue that the consumers are the people watching the news who want to know what's going on. And, you know, maybe Trump is going to try and make an argument that by not covering him, they're denying people that. But, that would be pretty thin ice, I think. All right. What's on your mind today? John in Cashmere, Washington. Hey, John, what's up?
1: Hi, Tom. Thanks for taking my call.
0: My pleasure.
1: I wondered if I could just run through a quick checklist with a endpoint in mind here.
0: Sure.
1: Okay, so Trump and his administration blunder into what they thought was going to be a cakewalk attack on Iran. That's number one. Iran retaliates by closing the Strait of Hormuz, which was pretty predictable.
0: Yeah.
1: Oil and gas prices start to climb and supplies drop, also predictable. Trump starts to quietly empty the strategic oil reserve.
0: Right, it's lower than it's ever been right now.
1: To artificially lower prices and make himself look better. Reports start to filter out that apparently that it's stored in caverns that are salt.
0: Yeah, salt caverns, and you can't replace them with Venezuelan oil, which is what he says he's going to do after he snatched, you know, billions from Venezuela. And that money is missing, by the way. You know, the Venezuelan oil.
1: The reports state that the levels are getting so low that the caverns are in danger of collapsing.
0: Yep.
1: Yep. Then he tries to float the idea that somehow these prices and shortages are the fault of the Ukrainians for attacking Russia.
0: Yep.
1: Russian refineries and tankers. When that didn't fly, he then tried to ask Europeans to start emptying their reserves,
0: yep.
1: Which, of course, they're too smart to do.
0: Actually, a few of them are, but yeah.
1: Yeah. Now he's trying to enter into an agreement with Putin, and Russians to ship their oil to the U.S.
0: Or their refined diesel, yes.
1: I heard a couple other interesting things this morning that one was that Witkoff and Kushner had started the arrangements for this agreement a while back on an earlier visit to Russia.
2: Yep.
1: And another interesting thing I heard this morning that I haven't found yet a source for, but that the Iranians are shipping overland oil, gas supplies to Russia, which is also an interesting
2: wrinkle there. Doesn't surprise me. Yeah.
1: And then the point of this is, should Trump go through with this, and we're getting supplies from Russia, oil tankers and refineries are a legitimate target for Ukraine. What kind of scenario does it set up when Russians are shipping oil to us through, for instance, the Black Sea, and Ukraine legitimately attacks them since they're being attacked on their energy sector? Yeah. What kind of interesting scenario does that set up militarily?
2: I would be astonished if Ukraine attacked any product that was destined for the United States. I mean, Zelensky's just not that dumb. What he did say this morning was, you know, because Putin is, the apologists for Putin are saying, well, Ukraine should hold elections. And of course, you know, Putin wants that to happen because he thinks he can influence the Ukrainian elections like he did before. You know, he basically owned the guy who preceded Zelensky. And so Zelensky came out and said, cool, give me a 60-day ceasefire where you do not hit us at all for 60 days and we'll hold elections. And Russia is now going, well, we didn't really mean it. I mean, I'm not even sure we even said that. So,
1: I'd like to give a little shout out to Zelensky. Should yeah. by any odd chance somebody from Ukraine is listening that has any influence, yeah. I'd like to say thank you for hitting the Russian data centers, because apparently the bot traffic has dropped dramatically
2: on X. Yeah, traffic, so suddenly you're not getting attacked on X and Facebook.
1: Right, that bot traffic would be used to prop up the Republicans and Trump during the next election. So hit away, Zelensky.
2: Yeah, it also
1: take
2: makes
1: every one of them you can.
2: Yeah, it also makes all that bot traffic makes an enormous amount of money for Mark Zuckerberg and for Elon Musk on Facebook
1: right.
2: and X, because you know those bots are presumably seeing ads in quotes, just like all the rest of us. Fascinating stuff. Great, John. Yeah. Great timeline, John. Thank you very much, Paul in Zilla, Washington. Hey, Paul, what's up?
3: Well, Tom, I'm a broken record, so first I'd like to point out to Susie that I often call on the same subject if Mateo does comment about it.
2: Okay.
3: And then, October 17th, no kings, vote early. Mm-hmm. This is how millions of people respond to the MAGA militia. You get out on the street peacefully and hold up a sign.
2: Yeah.
3: And I want this to be the biggest event ever. Every No Kings event has broken records for the number of people engaged in a peaceful protest. And I want it to happen again. So Saturday, they're everywhere. And if there isn't one close to you, you still have time to sign up to be a host.
2: There you go. And indivisible.org.
3: That's my rant.
2: Yeah. Well done, Paul. Thank you very much.
3: NoKings.org is where this is being. So you go to NoKings.org. It will have a map of the United States to help you find the event near you. You click on the dot, and it takes you to the information as to time and place.
2: Thank you, Paul. Marvelous public service that you just did. Thank you very much. Annie in Watertown, Wisconsin. Hey, Annie. Thanks for listening to WRRD. What's up?
4: Hi. A few years ago, a lady called fetching about corn standing in the fields and the farmers, and I don't know, you thought that was smart of her and whatever, and it wasn't, and I was going to call then, but now I am calling. Farmers leave their corn in the field sometimes to dry.
2: Uh-huh.
4: When they take it into their co-op, you know, to silo, mm-hmm. it's measured for moisture. They use LP.
2: Yeah,
4: to dry it.
2: Right, so this would be for corn that's going to be used as animal feed, not sweet corn that humans eat.
4: There's very little sweet corn for...
2: Yeah, yeah, that's kind of...
4: I mean, everything goes to ethanol
2: and feed, animal feed, yeah.
4: You know?
2: Yeah, okay.
4: Yeah,
2: pardon my interrupting you, Annie, but I just want to make that distinction.
4: Yeah, and sometimes the farmers leave some up for deer hunting, you know? For the deer to hide in,
2: yeah.
4: So they know. But yeah, it stays, you know, so whenever they get around to it, you know, it's got to be just where they want it and when they have time. And, you know, so like that lady a few years ago was thinking they were, you know, sloughing off or something. Why aren't the farmers out there? You know, it's like, well, no, they got to be, you know, not just ripe and and dry looking. It's got to be dry all the way through as much as they can get it, because it, you don't get as much money if the co-op's got to spend a lot of LP to dry it.
2: Right, because they don't want to spend money on water, basically. Yeah, it makes perfect sense, Annie. And thank you for confirming my belief that this show has the smartest listeners in the world. Annie, thank you so much for the information. I appreciate the call. It's great to hear from you. It's just about 45 minutes past the hour. We'll be in just a couple seconds. We'll be right back with more of your calls in just a moment. Stay with us.

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10: 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Welcome back. 9 minutes before the hour. Pete in Chicago. Hey, Pete, what's up?
11: Hey, Tom. I'm calling on Ilhan Omar and this search warrant that was issued. It has all the earmarks of being from the Foreign Intelligence Surveillance Court, which is a secret star chamber court, 11 sitting judges, all appointed by, you guessed it, John Roberts, influencing our election within 30 days of the election. And the one thing that we can and should do is find out which of these 11 judges issued that search warrant and bring sunlight to this secret star chamber court.
10: That's right. We're within, I mean, James Comey did the same thing to Hillary Clinton in 2016. We're within 90 days of the election. This is when the DOJ policy is, even if you've got evidence against somebody, you don't exploit it until after the election.
11: Exactly.
10: Yeah. Remarkable. We don't know that this was a FISA court warrant, though, do we?
11: No, but it's secret, and normally the search warrant would be publicly disclosed. In the case of FISA, they are secret orders,
10: right.
11: And that's why I'm making that, I suppose it is an assumption.
10: Right.
11: But any other court, it would be a public order.
10: That's interesting. Well, it's going to be fascinating to see how this plays out. Pete, thanks. Thanks for that. Thanks for the call. Linda in Auburn, Washington. Hey, Linda, what's up?
12: Right. When Bill McKibben was on, I just want to get this idea out to him and other listeners related to what he was saying. He was saying we have to, you know, get rid of fossil fuels. Well, we can't do that just immediately, but what we can do is have the carbon capturing or fuel emission capturing tanks on our cars, and they're already being developed for semi-trucks, and people can work within their city because a lot of cities said we want to follow the Kyoto protocols. So we can have some hope if we see some results, and they have to be emptied fairly often. But a whole lot of people will voluntarily do that if they have the data that you can get from Bill McKibben or Yale Center for Environment. Why we need to capture it is so that we don't have stuff in the air where they're geoengineering, and we don't have it so warm that methane starts.
10: Yeah, I think at the same time, Linda, it's important to remember that the biggest proponents of carbon capture and storage are the fossil fuel companies. And they have funded huge campaigns, particularly on social media, to promote the idea that this is what we have to do. And it's a way of shifting the conversation away from we need to burn fewer fossil fuels. That's their whole goal.
12: I think it will help people see how what a hassle it is to empty your tank all the time, and they'll want to go to solar, but not everybody can right away.
10: No, I get it, and we do need to be capturing carbon where we're producing it. Thank you, Linda. Dan in Reno, Nevada. Hey, Dan, what's on your mind today?
13: How you been, sir? Hope things are well.
10: Yeah.
13: So I wanted to come at you with another rant, socialism and how communists use it. Socialism is all Americans paying for our military. All Americans or all state individuals paying for their National Guard.
10: And their police department and their fire department and their public schools and their public libraries. These are all socialist institutions. Yes, absolutely.
13: Agree, sir. So now the communism side is when Trump used our military to go down to Venezuela, kicked the leader out, and then when you captured the oil, took the money, put it in Qatar, $500 million, and now has 13 billion at Citibank collecting interest that he controls.
10: Yeah, I wouldn't call it communism. I'd call that, dictatorship or, you know, the old fashioned American imperialism stuff that we thought we had left behind, generations ago. You know, communism, if you want communism that Trump is doing, that's the federal government buying a position in over 20 companies, maybe over 30 companies now. We've never done this before. We've seized them during, you know, like World War One and World War Two. But he's taking our taxpayer dollars and buying, I mean, Intel. He bought a big chunk of Intel, if my memory serves me correctly. That's communism. Communism is where the state controls or owns part of the means of production. And Trump is the first president to do this. So, if you're looking for a communist, that would be the particular leaf to look under. Dan, thank you. Well said. Bill in Santa Monica. Hey, Bill. I just have a minute here. Got a quick one?
14: Yeah. Tom, you and other people with national voices, even people with local voices, they're starting to talk about this country's in danger of losing their democracy, and people are starting to listen. And Trump is making them listen, basically, with his antics. The successful democracies, not coups, but democracies, have been in places, American Revolution, French Revolution, Mexican Revolution, Russian Revolution, Chinese and Cuban. None of those countries believed that they had a democracy. And if Trump screws around with our elections, I think people, he should be aware of that, because I think people will start to understand that maybe we don't have a democracy, and the next step would be some kind of revolution.
10: Yeah. God forbid. I mean, you know, the idea of Americans turning guns on each other is not something that I would,
14: want. I don't mean a civil war necessarily, but I mean a revolution.
10: Yeah.
14: People in the streets stopping jobs.
10: Yeah.
14: It could be impossible to say a civil war. This is not like where the country was divided in 1865.
10: No, I get it, Bill. Bill, thank you for the call. On the other side of the break, actor Mimi Kennedy will be with us. Stick around.
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10: When was the last time you woke up actually feeling rested or got through a day without feeling totally stressed out? 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
19: AP News, I'm Julie Walker. Minnesota Congresswoman Ilhan Omar says she will not be silenced and calls a search of her Washington home part of President Trump's intimidation campaign. House Democratic leaders are condemning the search as an abuse of power. Marcela Sanchez has more.
20: Homeland Security Investigations agents searched the home of Democratic Representative Ilhan Omar as part of a criminal investigation. The Justice Department says HSI agents executed a judicially authorized search warrant secured by the department in the Washington, D.C. area, but provided no other details. The department says the search is part of an ongoing federal criminal investigation. Omar represents Minnesota's 5th District, including Minneapolis.
19: The Democrat is running for re-election. Meanwhile, Elon Musk is pouring millions into this year's midterm elections to help Republicans maintain control of Congress. Lisa Dwyer reports.
0: The world's only trillionaire has doled out more than $276 million since July to try to save Republican majorities in both the House and Senate, including $158 million given to the Senate Leadership Fund. It's one of the largest known political donations in American history. Republicans have a substantial financial advantage over Democrats going into the midterms, as the Republican Party faces voter frustration over stubbornly high prices and the unpopular war with Iran.
19: Speaking in Parliament, British Prime Minister Andy Burman says Britain will introduce further sanctions against Iran following suspected terror plots at a U.S.-run military airbase in England.
21: I can confirm our assessment that it is highly likely to have been coordinated in Iran, almost certainly directed by Iran's Islamic Revolutionary Guard. We will not tolerate these threats on our soil.
19: This is AP News. American-born economists Robert Hall and Michael Woodford win the Nobel Prize in Economics for their work on models that help manage economic shocks. Speaking with the Nobel Committee, Woodford says he and Hall set about coming up with an improved model that took into account how consumers and businesses made key economic decisions on how to invest and spend.
22: My work has stressed that the understanding of the people who are in the markets and making decisions about spending and so on, that their expectations and their understanding of what policy is likely to be like in the future are actually crucial to the effects of policy. And so creating a framework that allows governments to talk to the public about what they're doing, I think, is also important.
19: I'm Julie Walker, AP News.
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23: From the Weatherology Weather Center, I'm meteorologist Jennifer Wojcicki. Daytime highs approaching 86 this afternoon under mainly clear skies. Winds out of the southwest 10 to 20 miles per hour. Tonight, 71. High of 85 tomorrow. Bright sunshine expected. High temperatures reach up to 71 Wednesday with a chance of rain showers. Thunderstorms likely. 68 on Thursday. That's your latest Chicago weather update. Currently, it's 80.
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0: 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That's Dr. Willie Wilson.
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7: 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Tell us about this.
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8: 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It's nonpartisan, nonprofit. Tim Carpenter was the founder of PDA, and he's been absent from this planet since 2014. But it is a clickable map. You find your state, you click on it, and you will be taken to all the information that you need. And one of the things I really like about this is they have taken up my suggestion, firm suggestion, that when you check your registration, if you and when you, I hope, find it, take a screenshot. Because my whole message this election cycle is each of us is responsible for a certain amount of proof of what we can't control. You know, I played a 12-step counselor for 8 years on TV. I learned a lot about that. And the surrender prayer is, you know, give me the serenity, but the things I can change, do that. So this year, do whatever you can to have proof of your registration. Should any question arise, you got it on your phone or, you know, you have a picture of it. Here it was, time dated. It was there. I get to vote. The other things that it will have as time goes on are more voter information, but it takes you to your Secretary of State's website where all the information about same-day voting and voting registration deadlines, I know you've been doing a lot of work on that, Tom, and warning people that their deadlines were coming up, and about many states' deadlines have passed, and only a few of them do not have same-day registration, so that's a pity. But many places do have same-day registration, and then you cast a conditional ballot, and when the office checks that your registration data checks out, you live where you said you lived, and you are who you said you were, then they will count your vote. It's like how a provisional ballot used to be, but it's called a conditional ballot in most places. Same-day registration is a huge improvement. Some states only offer it during the early voting time. But that information will all be, when you click your state, you can find all that out. So that's voterscalendar.org. And there are a couple of other things that I will say, too, which is, post-election, there are a couple of organizations I really trust who are organizing people to watch the things that you need to watch post-election to judge the election integrity in your jurisdiction and your state. And that's smartelections.org and scrutineers.org. And they teach you what you can control from your computer or in-person observation. And then you can join some people doing that and know that you're doing everything within the law. You're not a group of, you know, vigilantes intimidating anybody, including your election official. These organizations reach out to election officials and work in a cooperative, nonviolently cooperative manner to improve the verification of results.
3: This is great stuff, Mimi. You're doing God's work here. This is really great stuff. So.

0: Tell us about Progressive Democrats of America right now. What's going on over there? It's been a while since I've been to one of the meetings. My apologies.
1: I know. Exactly. And I am no longer the chair of the advisory board, though I am a board member. Mm-hmm. And I'll tell you, I'm getting on. So a lot of my sort of right-hand helpers aren't at the other end of their phone line anymore. You know, they've passed out to where I can't reach them except by prayer. And so I've withdrawn somewhat from that day to day or month to month, but we have a brilliant executive director named Alan Minsky, and many of the same people are doing our operations, and they, Janice Kay, and they work Mike Fox nonstop. And one thing PDA does is organize phone banks to remind people about deadlines and go out and vote. And Mike Fox runs that operation, and it's fantastic. We also have a great presence with Mike Hirsch on Capitol Hill. And the Progressive Caucus during our time has grown from, like, I think it was 12 people originally to it's either the biggest caucus or one of the biggest caucuses on Capitol Hill now, the Progressives. And Tim always said, I want Progressive Democrat to be a generic term, like, you know, I'm trying to get Coca-Cola. I guess that's still a trademark brand. But and he said, I also want it to be redundant someday. Mm. You don't have to say Progressive Democrat. You're a Democrat and you assume. And I always said progressive means we envision a future and we're progressing towards it.
0: Right.
1: Because, as you know, there are too many people who decided they've given up on a future for this planet. They're going to go live on a oxygenless rock somewhere in another galaxy or our own. But I don't mean to be facetious, because there's so much suffering going on right now, and a lot of it is politically and geopolitically inflicted. And we trust or hope in many organizations that will reinstate the rule of law in our country, that will abide by the Constitution and put some teeth in it. But guess what? The thing we can control for that to happen is voting.
0: Yeah.
1: And so we'll get back to the same information that I'm here to bring. And as I say, if people want to organize, and we're all anxious about the results and about how they're tabulated and who's counting and what can be interfered with. But that's why I'm offering smartelections.com and scrutineers.org in order to, if you're anxious, do something with your anxiety, something you can control. And Bev Harris, who was really starting election integrity back when I was, and has since gone on to do other things in her life, with her family and taking care of people. She always said that if you do one thing, the next step that you need to take becomes obvious to you. Mm-hmm. That's how we learn as human beings. If you step out and do the first thing, then the next thing you need to do becomes apparent, and you have the courage to do that. And you can do it with other people. And again, people have been working in election integrity for so long that they know how to do it, and they no longer are doing it oppositionally, just, you know, screaming that things are wrong and it's all so suspicious. That hasn't helped. Yeah. We need evidence, and even sometimes all the evidence, okay, it's not listened to, but that doesn't stop the need to accumulate it and to do what you can control. So that's it. And a couple of states, their registration deadlines have gone by, and they don't have same-day registration, not during early voting or on election day. But you can go to those state websites, and if you find your registration, screenshot. Because if there's been a lot of purging, we can't only trust that everything will go well. So it's up to each of us to do what we can't control and to gather the evidence we can. And the first thing is, there's our voter registration. And again, afterwards, it's not an individual vigilante thing. That's never going to work for anybody, I hope. But gathering with knowledgeable people, and as I say, I trust those other two. I trust scrutineers.
0: Well said.
1: I wanted to say one other thing, because have you ever looked at the map called the Verifier at verifiedvoting.org?
0: I don't think I have.
1: Yeah. They, again, verified voting started very early when I started this work, 2003, 2004. Mm-hmm. And they have a map of the United States with a color, various colors, and you can check your voting system.
0: Hmm.
1: I think a lot of people like to know that, whether they're thinking nationally or just need to know for their state. And that map called the Verifier is a wonderful resource. Yeah. And Ballotpedia, I think I put that URL in there. There, they have a map that shows who offers same-day registration.
0: That's great. And it's a tough little tightrope to walk here between saying, on the one hand, you know, we don't want any shenanigans in our elections. You know, Greg Palast did the math. You know, he's got a master's degree in statistics.
1: Exactly.
0: You know, he took the state data, you know, of who got purged.
1: Yep.
0: And he found that they purged like 4.2 million people just before the 2024 election, and had those people in those swing states, and had those people not been purged, Kamala Harris would be our president right now, and we would have had a Democratic House. So that's the single most effective thing Republicans do, which is why you're saying screenshot your voter registration, so if you get challenged. But on the other hand, you know, you don't want to be sounding like, you know, Donald Trump and Laura Loomer, you know, oh,
1: exactly.
0: My God, it's all rigged.
1: Yes.
0: And it's just a tough tightrope to walk.
1: I know, and I think you've done it excellently, and I think that if you do, good old serenity, I'm telling you, if you just do the thing you can control and you take action with someone else who's doing it by the law and in a cooperative manner, you're going to get very far and your anxiety diminishes. We would be naive not to be worried about results shenanigans.
0: Oh, this guy's, I mean, you know, he called up the Secretary of State of Georgia and demanded that he find me 11,000 votes, right? I mean, this is
1: right in daylight. So one thing that often annoys me is to refute Stop the Steal, which, of course, I was on that side, refute it. But there's no evidence that there's been any manipulation. Well, of course there won't be evidence. That's what the digital thing is all about.
0: Yeah.
1: And AI, you know, we are learning now they didn't have any evidence that things were going outside the guardrail. So what will the evidence be? It'll be what we can control, what right. people who know about cybersecurity have learned to look at. Bev Harris used to say, check who can vote. That's registration process. And does it have integrity? Who did vote? Look at the numbers of people who voted in your precinct or your county or your state and get that data. That's what Greg is so brilliant about. Yeah. And then how was the vote counted? You want to know your voting system and maybe its vulnerabilities or its security.
0: There you go. Yep.
1: And the chain of custody. You want to know all the way to reporting results.
0: Spot on. Mimi, I'm hitting a hard break here. I'm sorry.
1: I know.
0: The great Mimi Kennedy, pdamerica.org, voterscalendar.org,
1: yep.
0: scrutineers.org, and smartelections.org. Do I have them?
1: That's it.
0: Okay.
1: Yeah.
0: Mimi, great to see you again. Thank you so much for dropping by.
1: Absolutely, Tom. Good work. Thank you for
0: being there. My pleasure.
2: This is the Tom Hartman Program.
0: I'll be back with more of the news of the day and your calls in just a moment. Stick around.

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5: This is Richard Chu with something to chew on. 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They will perceive you as weak. 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

0: 4 minutes past the hour. Welcome back. So this is wild. James Tallarico, you know, the guy running for the Senate in Texas, former seminarian. He wanted to be a priest, I guess, when he grew up, went off, you know, in other directions. But he had the flu, and he was home for 9 days with the flu for, you know, a week and a half. There's apparently a particularly nasty flu going around. I got my flu shot about 2 weeks ago, and Louise has got to get in there and get hers. But, you know, it's going. And so this conservative influencer posted what he called a breaking exclusive. His name is Nick. And he claimed an Ohio facility, quote, confirms James Tallarico was discharged from the facility earlier this week. The flu thing was a big fat lie. And he says that this was a mental hospital. He credits reporting by a couple of Blaze TV hosts, and he posted a 16-second clip of this call, got 850,000 views, and now and then Republicans started running with the story. Kimberly Classic, K-L-A-C-I-K, says she's a radio host on Baltimore's WBCM. Whoa, mentally, Tallarico is unable to handle the pressure. You know, Matt Swall, who describes himself as a former nuclear scientist, said, completely disqualifying to lie like that. He should drop out of me. This is nuts. I mean, the Republicans are like, they'll grab onto any little lie and try and blow it up like all out of proportion because they don't want to talk about the fact that ever since the Reagan Revolution, the Republican Party has been entirely the party of the billionaires and the big corporations. When Ronald Reagan came into office, two-thirds of us were in the middle class with a single paycheck. Today, it's 41% of us, and it takes two full-time paychecks. That's not an accident. That is the result of Reaganomics. When FDR came into office, he raised the top income tax rate of the morbidly rich to 90%. And he kept it there through the Franklin Roosevelt administration, the Harry Truman administration, the Dwight Eisenhower administration, the John Kennedy administration. Lyndon Johnson then lowered it to 74%, but closed a whole bunch of loopholes, so he actually increased the revenue coming into the government. And it stayed there, you know, through the Nixon administration, through the Ford administration, through the Carter administration, and then Reagan came along and said, oh, no, no, we're going to give all that money to the billionaires. And we have given the billionaires $40 trillion in tax breaks and put it all on our credit card that our kids and grandkids are going to have to pay for. Just, it's crazy. So they don't want to talk about that. So, hey, let's make up something about Tallarico and a mental hospital.
1: 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Call 202-808-9925.
0: What say you? I'll pick up your calls right after the break. Stick around.

0: You were promised something. Work hard, play by the rules, and you'd own a home, raise a family, retire with dignity. I mean, that was the deal, right? It was called the American dream. So what happened to it? Well, here's the truth nobody told you. It didn't die. It was killed. And we know who did it, when they did it, and how they got away with it for almost 150 years. It starts with a lie buried in a court case way back in 1886. And it runs straight through Ronald Reagan and his administration. And it's still robbing you blind right now. This wasn't bad luck. It was a crime. Who killed the American dream? The greatest political crime ever told is the new book by me, Tom. It's available at fine bookstores everywhere. It's time that you knew who did it. Who killed the American dream? The greatest political crime ever told. By Tom Hartman.
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5: From the Weatherology Weather Center, I'm meteorologist Jennifer Wojcicki. Daytime highs approaching 86 this afternoon under mainly clear skies. Winds out of the southwest 10 to 20 miles per hour. Tonight, 71. High of 85. Tomorrow, bright sunshine expected. High temperatures reach up to 71 Wednesday with a chance of rain showers. Thunderstorms likely, 68 on Thursday. That's your latest Chicago weather update. Currently, it's 80 degrees.
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1: They told us freedom had a price, then sold it to the highest bid. While we were working two damn jobs, they took the country.

0: 36 minutes past the hour. Welcome back. So what's on your mind today? Picking up your calls here, Renee in Sheridan, Oregon. Hey, Renee, what's up?
1: Hey, hi, Tom. Thanks for everything you do. I just want to mention something, a letter to the editor that I wrote the News Register in McMinnville this week, and I'm amazed. I thought it was pretty good. This is a red county, and the News Register leans left, so I was shocked to see they were endorsing Christine Drazen, the Republican, against the incumbent Democrat, Tina Kotek. But I want to say my letter included 21 points that Trump had done, and Christine Drazen will lay down, and she's going to let Trump knock all over in Oregon. And I made it simple, non-accusatory, non-offensive. Just the facts are in the news. And I actually saw Republicans in McMinnville, that's our county seat, collecting signatures to end mail-in voting. So a vote for Drazen is a vote to end mail-in voting.
0: Yeah, she's been,
1: and only people,
0: she said that multiple times in the past.
1: Go ahead. Oh, yeah. So we just have to elect only people that are going to stand up to Trump. We must elect those people. And I hope people wake up and not vote for the billionaires, and put the Democrats back in office and vote blue no matter who.
0: Well said, Renee.
1: That's what I got to say.
0: Okay. You said it well. Thank you very much. Calvin in Grove City, Ohio. Hey, Calvin, what's on your mind today?
2: Oh, Tom, I'm proud to talk to you.
0: Thank you.
2: Putin was a communist KGB agent.
0: Yeah, he was.
2: And you know the difference between communism was? He was a proud communist. And he also, communist and socialism was two separate things. If they take the communist part out of it, the communists believed that no churches were allowed to be. They didn't believe in Christ or any kind of religion.
0: True.
2: And if you
0: although,
2: take the
0: although Putin
2: part
0: is
2: out,
0: exploiting yeah, Putin, no, Putin no, is no, really no. pushing religion now. He's pulling a Trump on this. You know, yeah. So I'm so pious.
2: He's a false. He didn't believe in Christ or any religion before that. He's just using them like he's using America.
0: Yep. I agree with you.
2: And what happened was, everybody should know that socialism actually is a Christian. Christ was a socialist.
0: They had a common purse. Judas was the guy who was responsible for keeping all the money in one bag. They shared everything, like with each other. That was actual Marxism. Calvin, well said. Thank you very much. Dave in Tulsa, Oklahoma. In Tulsa, Oklahoma. Hey, David, what's on your mind today?
3: We're social creatures and having social contracts forming societies. We're
0: That's
3: socialists.
0: Correct. Yep.
3: This is on how do we repair things. Maine and what's going on with the judiciary, and I'm well aware of what's going on at a ground level because I have several friends. And one of the things that there was a YouTube clip, and the judge was like, okay, I can give you probation, I'll give you an ankle monitor, and he's like, send me back to jail. And she was like, oh, but you can get out and you have to pay to keep this up, and so send me back to jail. He said, you've got all these fines you've got to do. Well, send me back to jail. And she's like, if I send you back to jail, I'm going to give you more time. And he says, send me back to jail. And it's what's going on is it's $100 a week to pay for your GPS. And then you have to pay like $30 a week for your mandatory drug test. And, of course, they don't help any of us as far as getting transportation to go to that particular lab where you have to take it at this specific time. And if they don't, we're going to send you to jail. We're going to take your kids away.
0: Wow.
3: We're going to put them in foster
0: homes. It's like
3: home
0: death prison all over
3: all
0: again.
3: That. Right. And it's like, you know,
0: which was outlawed in 1833.
3: This all comes from the whole thing, the drug kingpin confiscation laws. Mm. And everybody jumped on this. We're going to make the criminals pay. And here in Oklahoma, we were especially vocal on that because they were confiscating, you bought some weed in grandmother's car. Well, guess what? Grandma's car is now on the for sale lot, the police auction.
0: Right.
3: And, it's got to be absurd. People lose their property because somebody's growing pot in the back 40. Mm-hmm. And all of this is around extracting the money because they cut the taxes. This gave them an excuse for tax cuts, Keating, in fact, part of the Keating tax cuts.
0: Yeah.
3: And they said, okay, so now we don't need to give the courts as much money out of the state coffers, so the bailiffs and all that. So now the whole system is feeding on this thing, we're going to make the criminals pay, except, it's the, right. the obvious thing. Well, usually criminals don't have money. That's why they're criminals.
0: Yeah. And you know where all this started. When they finally tracked down John Ehrlichman about a decade ago, before he died, who was Richard Nixon's right-hand man, and asked him, what was the deal with the war on drugs? He says, let me tell you about the war on drugs. I'm paraphrasing, by the way, but it's pretty close. He said, we had, in the Nixon administration, we had two enemies, black people and anti-war hippies. And you couldn't outlaw mm-hmm. being black, and you couldn't outlaw being against the war. So what we did was we heavily criminalized the drugs that those two communities were using, heroin and marijuana, and used those, that heavily, excessive criminalization of those drugs to break up their communities, go after their leaders, and take them down. And everything that you just described, David, is the fruit of that particular poison tree. So, David, you said it so well. Thank you very much. Dwayne in Petaluma, California. Hey, Dwayne, what's on your mind today?
4: Hi, Tom. This is this is 14th Amendment Dwayne, but with a very small project today.
0: Mm-hmm.
4: I wanted to suggest that a few of us get a certificate of mailing when we go to the post office to mail our ballot. And that gives a written document from the post office itself as to when you actually put your ballot in.
0: Mm-hmm.
4: And then compare that online with when they receive it at your local clerk, your local county office, so that you could see any programs that's before the actual count of any delaying of mail-in ballots.
0: Yeah. I get it, Dwayne, if you're particularly nervous about that or if you live in an area where the post, we talked about this last week on the air, and on Friday I posted a piece on Daily Kos pointing out that I'd had a bunch of people from around the country calling in and saying that their mail was taking weeks, and there was that story in Astoria, Oregon, where it was taking a month for a postcard to go from Astoria to Astoria. And it was interesting because people all over the country were responding in the comments section there on Daily Kos. And some of them were saying, the mail here has just gone to hell and it takes, 2 weeks to get a mail, to get a letter across town. And other people were saying, my mail is still running just fine. And my suspicion is it has to do with when Louis DeJoy destroyed those more than $100 million high-speed sorting machines. And they, kind of reconfigured the post office to try to prepare it, to privatize it to FedEx or UPS, that the destruction of the Postal Service was not uniform all across the country, that there are some areas where it's still working well. And that, so we'll see. But if you're in an area that you got to worry about, Dwayne, spot on. Thank you very much for the call. I'll be back with more of your calls in just a moment. Stay with us.
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0: Helping you win the water cooler wars. I'll be right back with your calls.

0: If you're a homeowner in America, you need to listen to this. 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
0: 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Frank, watching us on C-SPAN in Aberdeen, Maryland. Hey, Frank, what's on your mind today?
1: Yes, sir. Since Reagan told us his two biggest lies, that number one, tax cuts pay for themselves, and this is not class warfare, U.S. debt is up over 3,900%. And since Reagan, the top 1%, their wealth has gone up 285%. Their income has gone up 162%. Now, for median income people, our wealth has gone up 60%, and our income has only gone up 36%. And I would like to say one other thing. I live in Maryland District 1. Please vote for Dan Schwartz to take out Andy Harris, also known as Dr. No.
0: Yeah. Yeah, Andy Harris is a curse. He was the guy who was constantly messing with the politics in Washington, D.C. when I lived there. When they tried to basically legalize pot, he just went nuts. I'm with you. Frank, thank you. And thanks for watching us on C-SPAN. Nice to hear from you.
1: Have a blessed day.
0: Thank you. Blake in Portland. Hey, Blake, what's on your mind today?
10: Hey, Brother Tom. Good to hear you, man. Thank you for taking my call. And I just want to open with something from the New York Times on Sunday. Spy magazine, the now defunct Satirical Monthly, sent checks for tiny amounts to the wealthiest people as part of its search to find America's cheapest zillionaire. Mm-hmm. Guess who was named the winner in 1990 after he redeemed a check for 13 cents?
0: Who was that?
10: Yes.
0: Donald Trump?
10: I mean, how many nicknames do we need for the guy? Yes, I'm trying to stay on the air.
0: Oh, jeez, yeah.
10: Yes, Donald Trump.
0: Yeah.
10: Donald Trump. Isn't
0: Mango
10: that
0: Mussolini.
10: 1990? Okay. Keeping the anxiety down, you know, but being a young person with a child and you know, wanting the country I love enough to go down the river, it's like, I mean, are there lawsuits taken up against him with the Guilford case, with everything he does, with every lie he makes? Like, I'm looking for a hero from the Democrats to just go with the impeachment things, or go with the mental incompetency, or go with, like, you know, not fit to serve, you know, because if he gets to 2028, all these little things he's putting in place, just like the Supreme Court was set up 50 years ago, he can put this place in, like you say, the guardrails are off. He promised me you never had to vote for me again in 2024, you know, like it's the writings on the wall and how do we keep our anxiety down? We got to have serenity. You got to be kind of monkish about the emotions that we feel.
0: Well, the best antidote for anxiety, Blake, and there's no shortage of good psychological studies on this, is proactive action. Doing something about it.
10: Kings felt great. No Kings felt great.
0: Saturday.
10: You know.
0: Yeah. Blake, thank you.
10: But can we have an overhaul of the government, get big business out of it, and give it big money?
0: Yeah, we need to overturn these insane decisions that five corrupt on-the-take Republicans on the U.S. Supreme Court gave us that turned us into an oligarchy. Blair, thank you. Randall in Oklahoma City. Hey, Randall, what's on your mind today?
11: In 2006, a renowned professor, Spanish historian, found documents in an archive in Spain. It was a 1506 trial of Christopher Columbus and his two brothers, Diego and Bartholomew, and they were put in chains, brought back to the U.S., and they were found guilty. There was 23 witnesses' accounts and testimony, 23 witnesses. He destroyed, killed all the people in Hispaniola, which is Haiti or Dominican Republic.
0: Right.
11: Probably why they did that was there's no more silver because we got no more miners to mine it. They're all dead. Well, anyway, they took every bit, they took his Admiral of the Seas away from him, title, which is a big deal, and they took all of his money and all of his brother's money. So in his own time, he was discredited as a murderer and a killer in his own time in 1506 trial.
12: Interesting. I'm unaware of that, Randall, so I can't, you know, verify that, but that's fascinating. Thank you. Karen in Joliet, Illinois. Karen, I have about a minute left here on the show today.
13: Oh, my. Okay, I'll make it quick. Yes, it is. The No Kings rally and all that stuff is great, but I'm looking for a solution, something like a order of protection, a petition. For the American people, what is about 345 million of us, maybe 315 million signatures.
12: We got a petition coming up on November 3rd. It's called a vote.
13: I understand the vote. The vote is not getting us anywhere right now. There's too much corruption. This man holds a quarter of $1 billion, which is like he could pay off half of the debt in this country. Mm. Instead, he's cutting things that normal people need. If I was in office, I would tell everybody to stop.
12: Yeah.
13: No, go to work, no nothing, because there's a supply and demand that goes on.
12: Well, there are people who are talking about a general strike, Karen. There are. Karen, I got to run. I'm sorry. I'm out of time. But thank you. That was a great way to wrap up the program. Brilliant. Thank you. And thank you for being with us today. We'll be back tomorrow, same time, same place. In the meantime, don't forget, democracy is not a spectator sport. It requires all of us. That includes you. So get out there, get active, tag, you're it. Have a great afternoon. Be good to yourself and the folks around you. Stay safe. Eat your veggies. Get your exercise. We got a lot of work to do this fall. It's 3 weeks here, and I'll catch up with you tomorrow.

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9: AP News, I'm Julie Walker. Minnesota Congresswoman Ilhan Omar says she will not be silenced and calls a search of her Washington home part of President Trump's intimidation campaign. House Democratic leaders are condemning the search as an abuse of power. Marcella Sanchez has more.
10: Homeland Security Investigations agents searched the home of Democratic Representative Ilhan Omar as part of a criminal investigation. The Justice Department says HSI agents executed a judicially authorized search warrant secured by the department in the Washington, D.C. area, but provided no other details. The department says the search is part of an ongoing federal criminal investigation. Omar represents Minnesota's 5th District, including Minneapolis.
9: The Democrat is running for re-election. Meanwhile, Elon Musk is pouring millions into this year's midterm elections to help Republicans maintain control of Congress. Lisa Dwyer reports.
11: The world's only trillionaire has doled out more than $276 million since July to try to save Republican majorities in both the House and Senate, including $158 million given to the Senate Leadership Fund. It's one of the largest known political donations in American history. Republicans have a substantial financial advantage over Democrats going into the midterms as the Republican Party faces voter frustration over stubbornly high prices and the unpopular war with Iran.
9: Speaking in Parliament, British Prime Minister Andy Burman says Britain will introduce further sanctions against Iran following suspected terror plots at a U.S.-run military airbase in England.
12: I can confirm our assessment that it is highly likely to have been coordinated in Iran, almost certainly directed by Iran's Islamic Revolutionary Guard. We will not tolerate these threats on our soil.
9: This is AP News. American-born economists Robert Hall and Michael Woodford win the Nobel Prize in Economics for their work on models that help manage economic shocks. Speaking with the Nobel Committee, Woodford says he and Hall set about coming up with an improved model that took into account how consumers and businesses made key economic decisions on how to invest and spend.
13: My work has stressed that the understanding of the people who are in the markets and making decisions about spending and so on that their expectations and their understanding of what policy is likely to be like in the future are actually crucial to the effects of policy. And so creating a framework that allows governments to talk to the public about what they're doing, I think, is also important.
9: I'm Julie Walker, AP News.
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15: From the Weatherology Weather Center, I'm meteorologist Jennifer Wojcicki. Partly cloudy this afternoon with highs around 86. Winds out of the southwest 10 to 20 miles per hour. Tonight, 73. Clear skies tomorrow, high of 84. Turning much cooler Wednesday and Thursday with the highs from the mid-60s to the upper 60s. Chance of rain showers Wednesday, storms likely on Thursday. That's your latest Chicago weather update. Right now, it's 80s.
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22: Hey, thanks for being here. Monday, October 12th. We are creeping ever closer to the midterms. Three Saturdays left. And again, if you possibly can.

And I hope you did something fun. I took my son and daughter-in-law out for my son's birthday, took them out to dinner. And I learned something on Sunday. I learned about a run flat tire. I don't know, maybe I'd heard of them before, but never really gave much thought until you're on the Edens and traffic is zooming around. And all of a sudden you hear pop, pop, pop, psh, and a little warning comes on that tells you one of your tires has zero air in it. That's exciting. So yeah, you pull off on the side of the road on the Edens, traffic zooming by, terrified that somebody's gonna clip me. And I noticed that while the tire that popped is a little bit less, a little bit shorter, smaller than the other tires, it's not like real, it's not dead flat. And I look really closely at the tire and it says it's a run flat tire. So I decided to see if that's true. I got back in the car. I drove another 15 minutes to get to my son's house and parked the car. And from that point, we took a lift. But the only difference I saw really, because it was the right front tire, so it was not happy when I tried to change lanes. It got a little wobbly then, so I just went back to the lane and stayed there. I don't know what I would have done without it. I really don't. Because as you know, Ray was performing at the Concert for Democracy. And yeah, there's nothing like being, the only thing better the expressway on a Sunday afternoon is being pulled over on the side of the expressway after it's dark. So that was my excitement for the weekend. I must tell you, I'm very, very glad to be through it. And I don't know, whenever I buy new tires from now on, the run flat tire is my choice. So did you see that a Ukraine attacked a bunch of data centers in Russia? Yeah. Ukraine attacked a bunch of data centers in Russia. And here's one report about it. Zelensky has killed 50% of the right-wing bot traffic on X. There was, in addition to the stuff that's powered by those data centers that they use to influence our midterms, apparently those buildings contained one or more bot farms. The right-wing traffic on X dropped by 50%. So there you go. The data centers attacked are believed to have posted traffic for bot farms and when were in retaliation for Russia attacking data centers in Ukraine. Man, oh man, if that gives you the clearest picture possible of outside influence on our mindset, our anger. I quit X a long time ago because the vitriol drowned out the news. I used to be on X because there was breaking news faster than any of the mainstream medias would put it up on their website. You could get breaking news on X. But I, over time, I had to sort through so much nastiness and hate and white supremacy and misogyny. So it's good to know that of that ultra-conservative right-wing bot traffic, it is estimated to be down by 50% on X. That lets you know those weren't real people. I mean, let's face it. How many of us take the time, if you see a post, how many of us take the time to look up the person? Usually you can tell a bot because they've got like no followers
and frequently are following no one.

0: But most of us don't take the time to do that. But this gives you a real feel for just how much traffic on X comes out of Russian bot farms. That they want to make us angry. They want to divide us. They want to pander to our worst instincts. I think bot farms should be, if you work at a bot farm, I think that should be severe felony that's possible on the books. And if you work at an international bot farm, I think that you ought to be like Maduro'd in the middle of the night and brought to the United States to stand trial, because those people are messing with us. They make you think that everybody else is angry too when they're not, when you're not. Another real quick story that I saw over the weekend, this is on Reuters if you want to look it up. And I don't know if this is scary or funny or scary and funny. You know how we've been talking about how AIs have been going rogue? They're trying to test AI and see what it can do. And they have parameters on the computer to keep it contained. But all of a sudden it starts writing its own code, teaching itself how to get past the parameters and get infected into other computers. Epic is one of the companies that is fooling around with AI. It is now known that in July, an Anthropic AI went rogue and sent the Philadelphia Police Department a fake tip about a murder. It's not a joke. This happened in July. It's just recently been confirmed. Anthropic's AI somehow got on the tip line for the Philadelphia Police Department and sent in a fake tip about a murder. The only reason that the cops didn't show up in force is, for some reason, this tip was flagged as spam and it wasn't passed on to investigators. But the Philadelphia Police Department is really angry because it took more than 2 months for Anthropic to figure out what happened and let the police department know. 2 months. Oh, you know, here's some weird code. What do you think this does? Oh, my God. They said this is believed to be the first time an AI agent has sent falsified information to authorities. The first time that we know of. I mean, can you imagine if for some reason that hadn't gotten shunted over to the spam file? We would have cops arriving wherever they said the murder was, guns drawn. This is some scary stuff. Very scary stuff. And one last thing that I want to share with you before we get going here. You know how Donald Trump announced over the weekend that he's going to, I don't know why it's tons and not barrels, but 300 tons of diesel from Russia? Donald Trump is desperate to bring down the price of diesel in this country. Donald Trump, I think, thought that by making that announcement, the price of diesel would automatically fall. But anybody who is familiar with the diesel market can tell you that even if this deal went through, that is enough diesel for 1.5 days. And by the way, we have a law on the books that says companies can't do this. It's illegal for a company to do this. But there is an exception for the government. So if Donald Trump wants to try to do this, it has to be government run, government moved, government everything. It's just for show. Because that amount of diesel isn't going to help anybody here. I think he thought it would be like the stock market, where, you know, he gives an interview and he says, "Ooh, I think by the end of day today, We're at the end of the day today, we're going to have a settlement with Iran. And all of a sudden, the stock market was crazy. And then there's, of course, no settlement with Iran. I think he thought he could do that to the diesel market, make an announcement and have the diesel market bring the price down, and suddenly he's a hero. But it didn't work that way. Not only do people understand that it wouldn't do anything, there are a number of people who are saying that Donald Trump is a traitor for doing this, for helping out Russia in a way when we're supposed to have these really tough sanctions. Bring them to the bargaining table. Make them talk Ukraine. Well, and then we do something like this. A Republican congressman from Pennsylvania, a guy by the name of Brian Fitzpatrick, is one of those people who was repulsed by what Trump did. He has created something called the Ronald Reagan Peace Through Strength Act. It is bipartisan legislation he is going to introduce, and he believes that he has the votes to get a discharge petition. You know, you can put forth a law, but if you want the entire Congress to vote on the law, it has to get before the entire Congress. So whatever group is coming up with this has to discharge the potential law out to the wild where the other Congress people can vote on it. And that's one of the things that stopped a couple of things. For a while, that stopped the Epstein stuff. It continues to stop all of the efforts to rein in the Iran war, is this idea that they can't get a discharge petition. But Brian Fitzpatrick believes he has the votes. He thinks, he has said, it will overwhelmingly pass and it will prevent, it will stop Donald Trump from lifting sanctions on Russian oil and the global, and will affect the global fuel shortages. People believe that Donald Trump has become treasonous, that he's a traitor to this country. It doesn't take a genius to draw the line between Russia being stronger and sending them a big bunch of our money would do that. And Ukraine suffering more. Ukraine suffering more. Vladimir Zelensky was on the news shows this weekend. He was on Jonathan Carl on ABC. And we have time. Paul, let's play the longer version of this sound clip, because I think it's important to hear what the president of Ukraine had to say. Listen to this.
1: President Zelensky, thank you for joining. Let me get right to what President Trump just said. What is your response? He says it's time for a new president of Ukraine.
2: Thank you very much. First of all, good morning, and thank you for this dialogue. So this week was very difficult for us, not only geopolitically. First of all, because of massive attacks, Russian attacks on our civilian infrastructure. So they attacked 196 times our energy sector. It's only electricity, plus 20 times gas and oil. And they killed, for now, 153 civilians. So I think this is an answer, what's going on, really, what's going on. And it's a signal that Russia doesn't feel real pressure. They want to continue. About energy, I said it to President Trump, to President Teams, to his team and to his people several times. So we want peace. We are ready for a ceasefire. We are ready to begin from any kind of steps of de-escalation. We are ready for energy ceasefire, not to attack energy both sides. And if the Russians want us not attack their diesel, their refineries, and etc., We are asking President Trump, give them signal, not attack energy infrastructure of Ukraine. It's fair deal. It's not the best deal. The best deal not to have a war, to stop Putin. But the first step is ceasefire, energy ceasefire. Okay, if they want energy ceasefire, we are open for this. Don't attack us. Don't kill our children. We will stop attack your diesel. And I think it's fair deal. President Trump said that that we need, Ukraine needs new president. So first of all, with all respect to President Trump, it's up to our society, up to our people to choose one or another leader. Yes, we are in war, and now to do elections is really difficult. Not only that it goes absolutely not secured, and it goes out of our law, out of our constitution, but the main thing is to have security infrastructure for this, to give possibility to people to vote. Of course, it's up to Ukrainians when to vote, how to do it, and to choose one or another person. But if to answer on this question, I know that Putin wanted very much to change the president in Ukraine. I understand it. And if President Trump really wants to have some changes in during elections, I also shared it with his team. So please tell Putin, give us 2 months, 60 days of total ceasefire, 60 days, and we will organize elections. Of course, we will be ready for any choice of our people, exactly Ukrainian people.
0: Yesterday, Donald Trump announced an energy ceasefire between Kyiv and Moscow. The president of Ukraine said neither side has agreed to an energy ceasefire. You know, winter is coming, and because they don't feel that civilians should be spared, Russia spends usually part of the winter trying to take down the power grid. They have been doing that, and Zelensky has said if they continue, that Ukraine is going to start attacking Russia's power grid. But this ceasefire, energy ceasefire, what the heck is an energy ceasefire? Well, they can send missiles other places, but not on the power grid? Is that what he's talking about? But Zelensky was like, you know, hey, it might be a good idea, but I haven't heard anything about it. Nothing like that is happening. I know that's a shock to you. I know that's a shock. It is Monday. We are going to spend the first hour of the show today talking to you about the news of the day, reading your texts, taking your calls, 773-763-9278, 773-763-9278. I want to share some of the texts that have come in with you. Joan, the mind-boggling diesel deal with the war criminal and world leader in child trafficking, Putin, shows how beholden the liar-in-chief is to that despot. It's illegal, and in actuality, the U.S. can be punished for ignoring sanctions. Meanwhile, we wait for the unredacted Epstein files and pay more for everything as the Mar-a-Lago mafia gets richer. There is an article in the Guardian. Well, there's a picture of Donald Trump, and the caption is Russian asset question mark. See, I don't think a lot of people think, oh, Putin's got all this blackmail on Trump. He may or may not have that, but I don't think he needs to use it. I mean, Donald Trump is fascinated by dictators. He admires people who have come in and dismantled governments for their own aggrandizement. He wants to be Putin. Have you ever seen when they're walking together? It's the only time, you know, usually when Donald Trump's with another world leader, he's all full of bravado. And remember that time when what was it? I don't know if it was a NATO meeting or a G7 meeting where they were going to take a group picture and elbowed his way to the front. But when he's with Putin, he rolls his shoulders like he's trying to make himself smaller. It's striking. Putin may have dirt on Donald Trump, but I don't think Putin has to use it. I think Donald Trump is so in awe of Vladimir Putin that he would do anything Putin wanted. He doesn't need to be threatened. One last thing before I read you some more texts. Saudi Arabia, what are we going to do about that? The Iran-backed Houthis are making life difficult for Saudi Arabia. You've probably seen the missiles attacked their airport. Saudi Arabia, you know, we're supposed to be our big buddies. Saudi Arabia gave billions to Jarrah, remember? Saudi Arabia is part of the David Ellison Skydance deal to take over Warner Brothers Discovery as well as Paramount, which he already has. They have contributed $49.5 million to that deal. They wanted to keep it just under 50% so nobody could attack them and say a foreign government owns 50% of our media. I don't know. I'm no fan of MBS, but man, if I were MBS, I'd be calling Jared and say, you got to talk to your father-in-law. You know, those billions we gave you for your fund, how's your fund going to look if we pull all that money away from you? I think MBS should call up David Ellison. You want this deal to continue to go through? You better get on the phone to your good friend and your father, Larry's good friend, Donald Trump. We need help. We need it now. Or you can kiss our investment goodbye. That's the way to get Donald Trump to support somebody who's supposedly an ally. We're going to take a break. We're going to be back with more calls and texts right after this.
3: Dear friends and voters, I'm Jose Villagrana, running for sheriff here in Kendall County, Illinois. My wife and I have walked to thousands of doors to deliver our populist message to the voters and to hear their stories and feel their lived experiences. Our family has lived in Kendall County since 1998. I have been married to my wife for 42 years, and we raised our three great and successful children here in Kendall County. As a deputy and sergeant at the Kendall County Sheriff's Office, I stopped ardent criminals in the street for 25 years. I used my skills as a cop to fight crime while also showing empathy while serving. As sheriff, I will still fight hardened criminals and promise to have better deputy retention, reduce deputy overtime, increase deputy wages, not suppress them, and reduce the size of the current bloated command staff. More police in the streets and more public service for the people. Vote Villagrana for Kendall County Sheriff, a real street cop, a great lawyer, and a great dad and husband.
4: Paid for by committee to elect Villagrana.
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13: From the Weatherology Weather Center, I'm meteorologist Jennifer Wojcicki. Partly cloudy this afternoon with highs around 86. Winds out of the southwest 10 to 20 miles per hour. Tonight, 73. Clear skies tomorrow, high of 84. Turning much cooler Wednesday and Thursday with the highs from the mid-60s to the upper 60s. Chance of rain showers Wednesday, storms likely on Thursday. That's your latest Chicago weather update. Currently 84.
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0: We are taking your calls and reading your texts. I just want Paul from Seattle to know that I started reading the texts before the bottom of the hour break. Paul felt that we were not allowing enough time for listener interaction, and I'm going to work on that. I am going to work on that and see what I can make happen. Speaking of interaction, let's go to our good friend Dave, who's on the line from Hoffman Estates. Hey, Dave.
15: Hey, Joan. Speaking of that interaction, like the other week when you did that extra long one on the Friday, you know who that reminded me of?
0: What?
15: Back in the days of Dick Kay.
0: Dick
15: used to get the business done early, and then for at least an hour and a half to almost two, he would take the calls. This was before he had, mm-hmm. you know, the guests coming, because they used to avoid it at first. Because I still mm-hmm. remember Rahm Emanuel kept telling him, I'll be back. He never came back. And Dick used to let us ask the guests questions, but Rahm made it specific. He did not want, you know, that only Dick would ask the question. Just a little FYI, I mean, a lot of the callers weren't around back then, but just, you know, anyway, what I was going to get in on that with Saudi Arabia.
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0: on that one and that. So,
1: oh, there you went. Dave, I don't know if you could hear me, but you disappeared on me. You were in like mid-thought, and all of a sudden you went away. And I don't think anybody could hear me. It was very terrifying. I felt like I was all alone. So please repeat your thought, if you would.
0: Which one, the whole thing or the...
1: Pretty much, yeah. We talked about Dick Kaye, and then you started to talk about what you wanted to say on this call, and you dropped. At least in my head, you dropped. And so let me know. Give me the gist of what I missed.
0: Okay, we'll go back. Then it was after that first time in, on Saturday when they hit that airbase, you know, that air, King Khalid International. And the White House, the reporters asked Trump, is he planning to join Saudi strikes against the Houthis? And he goes, well, we may. We're going to look at it and all of this stuff. And we just found out. But then, like I said, what was it, this morning or last night, they hit it again. And one American got killed out of this bunch that was at that airport.
1: Yeah, I was kind of surprised because CNN has been reporting this story all day. And, you know, I haven't heard them mention that there was an American who died.
0: This morning. You hear the part about the Saudi Arabia was running low on the interceptors and had asked France, Britain, Pakistan, and Egypt to deploy air defense support to the region. And then regional officials told the AP last month, with one noting that the U.S. has seen its own stockpiles dwindle during the war with Iran. And
1: I know that Saudi Arabia asked the United States to, if not do airstrikes on their behalf, at least use some planes to bring over some munitions. And apparently, this was before, Trump must have said yes to MBS. And as the munitions were being loaded on planes, Trump changed his mind and said, yeah, never mind, unload them. So I don't know what we're doing with our ally.
0: Yeah, and also Friday night or Saturday, I read where the Pentagon acknowledged that the number of troops who have died in that Middle East during its operation against Iran is higher now than previously reported, and updated the official count to include two more non-combat deaths. Now the toll is 21. I'll leave you with this one, so I know others got to get through that. That on the Hartman show, they were talking about where this Paxton and his cohorts were trying to, and his influencers were trying to start some unproven rumor about why James Tallarico was away from the campaign and saying it was for mental health issues rather than the illness. Even if it was remotely true, isn't Paxton and his, aren't they violating the HIPAA law?
1: Well, you would think so. And remember, there was that Republican congressman who disappeared for, what was it, 2 months or more?
0: Oh, yeah.
1: He wouldn't say anything about why he was gone. And then finally, when he came back, it was like that he was hospitalized for depression.
0: Yeah. Or let's count on what's his face, too. Oh, we can't even get the news about Mitch McConnell, what he was out for 3 months for still.
1: Know.
0: I mean, even I the governor of the state.
1: Yeah,
0: can't
1: but, you
0: get
1: know,
0: it.
1: That's sort of. Ken Paxton, I'm it's Texas, and I will continue to say anything can happen in Texas.
0: Yep.
1: But Ken Paxton, to me, is sounding and acting like a guy who believes he's going to lose.
0: Yeah.
1: He seems pretty desperate.
0: Yeah. We got to get out there.
1: Yeah.
0: I mean,
1: get up, get out.
0: And let me turn off, Joan.
1: Okay, Dave.
0: The others. Thank you, Joan.
1: Thank you so much. Let's go to our good friend Jim, who's on the line from Chicago. Hello, Jim. Jim?
2: Yeah, hello.
1: There you are. There you are, Jim.
2: Oh, hey, Joan.
1: Hi.
2: Oh, sorry. You got me with that Express story because real fast, I remember one horrible night. It was my mother, my grandmother, her two sisters, my girlfriend. We're coming back from Thanksgiving or Christmas. Anyway, I get a flat tire going on to the Kennedy. And my favorite aunt, Katie, great aunt, she's loud as scream. I'm like, oh, my God. So anyway, I got it fixed. We're up. We went. But anyway, Joe, Yeah, I mean, I just was thinking.
1: Well, you know, I have one of those buttons in your car where you can call for help. And the woman comes on and she goes, "Do you have a spare tire in your trunk?" And I say, "I don't think so." And she goes, "Well, let me look your car up." And she goes, "Oh, no, you don't have a spare tire." Okay. Glad we got that worked out.
2: Yeah, it was a lot of help. Anyway, Joan, you know, talking about the Ellisons, they ran a commercial at 60 Minutes about terrorism in America. And, you know, obviously to play to the Republicans who think that only Republicans can save us from terrorism. But they failed to mention the man shot in broad daylight in Manhattan on Thursday in the neck with his five-year-old son in the backseat of the car with a long rifle. He fired seven shots. Now, this is a crime. You've been to Manhattan, Joe. You imagine firing a long rifle in Manhattan, seven shots, and not hitting anybody. Well, that's a miracle in itself.
1: Really?
2: So this guy was shot through the neck. So I think the count now is 20 people murdered. We've got at least four murdered.
1: And that was so awful that he had his child in the car with him. I mean, oh, my God.
2: You know, a five-year-old kid in the car. But imagine, even at five, you're never going to forget your father getting shot, you know, getting shot in the neck.
1: You know, I wish
2: the backseat of the car.
1: I wish we would pass the same law that Colorado passed recently. I don't know if it's going to face a court challenge. I don't know if it'll stand up. But they passed a law that if you're in law enforcement, you cannot cover your face, you cannot cover your badge number, and you cannot cover your name tag. And I read one article a while ago that was all about ICE, and they said if ICE agents had to reveal their identity, as many as 60% of them would quit because they don't want people to know who they are.
2: And these guys were dressed like construction workers. I mean, they really went theatrical in this one. They wore, you know, the construction outfits.
1: Mm.
2: But the point, if not, but the sad, really sad thing about it was Mandani and one of the representatives from New York was pushed to the ground by the New York police. So my question, and I've heard Attorney Goldfinch talk about this, how law enforcement's actually assisting in this insanity. Which really makes it terrible because do they really believe that these are desperate hombres that they're shooting? I mean, come on. I mean, they know they're not.
1: Yeah.
2: You're not going to shoot at people that aren't threatening your life or they're desperate hombres.
1: Yeah.
2: I mean, the whole thing is ridiculously crazy. You got me thinking about the expressway. Anyway, you got a good start to the week, Joan. Unbelievable. I don't know how long we got. 3 weeks to go.
1: Three Saturdays, my love. Yeah, it's like one, two, three. 3 weeks tomorrow. And
2: good.
1: Then we can be in the thick of fighting back whatever nonsense the military or the Republicans in the White House throw at us. And then we'll get that squared away. And then we can all breathe a sigh of relief and enjoy the holidays. How does that sound?
2: Sounds great, Joe. Thank you very much, Joe. Thank you.
1: Thanks, Jim. Always appreciate the call. We are going to take a real quick break, and we are going to be back with more calls right after this.
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1: We are reading your texts and taking your calls. Let's go to Andre, who is on the line in Chicago. Hello, Andre. Thank you for the call today.
10: Hey, good afternoon, Ms. Joan, and thank you for having me. Thank you. I'd just like to say something that Dr. King said. And Dr. King said, injustice anywhere is a threat to justice everywhere. I said that to say that I think that whenever some of these fair-minded Republicans get caught up under the thumbnail of Todd Blanche, I think the Democrats should support them. One in particular I got in mind is Cathy Hutchinson. She was a young lady. She was, what, 24, 25 years old, and she testified, and now Todd Blanche wants to go after her because she testified and told the truth about 1-6. But I think that the Democrats should embrace her and support her so that she don't feel like she's fighting herself herself. And I felt the same way about Liz Cheney as well. So to me, these are opportunities for Democrats to stand up and show what they really stand for. She it's an injustice to her for them for Todd Blanche and Trump to be doing a young lady like that. A young lady. She's basically a kid. And if Todd is going after her for telling the truth, the Democrats should talk to her and they should come out. I spoke just as Cory Booker did when he talked about that other guy that was making a fool of himself. They should go out and say it's unfair what the Republicans are doing, even to their own kind. They say it's unfair that Jack Smith is a Republican and look what Trump did to him. Cassie really? Is a Republican really? And look what Trump did to him. They ought to point out all of the Trump people that Trump has went after, all the Republicans that went after. And that's not going to look too good with these midterms if they could point out the fact that this is a party that can't be trusted with the Constitution, nothing else, and they eat their own alive. They should point that out, and I think it would help Democrats.
1: I think you're right, Andre. We have to support people who stand up. We have to support the people that Todd Blanche is wrongfully going after because that's how we keep people from being afraid. Thank you for the call. Great point. I'm glad to talk to you about it. Let's go to our friend Steve, who's on the line from Gold Coast. Hello, Steve.
11: Hello, Joan. And just as an aside, I mean, speaking as someone who's a BMW guy, I've been on run flats for a lot of years. There's up and downsides to them. But yeah, it's not surprising you didn't have a spare. That's exactly the point of them. You don't need the spare. It creates more space in vehicles. So that's why certain companies move towards them, so that you can free up more space for people to put other things. So, but you can't drive them more than 50 miles an hour. So you got to keep the speed low, and you can't drive it forever. So it's about 40, 50 miles, and then you need to get it where it's going to be, and you need to get it repaired. The downside is they make more noise, they're more expensive, and they can be a harsher ride. So it just depends on what you feel like doing. But
1: It may have been a harsher ride, but I had so much adrenaline flowing through my body about whether or not the tire was going to last that I don't think I would have even heard if they made more noise. All I was just like, get me to my son's house, get me to my son's house, get me to my son's house.
11: Yeah, I mean, for you, that's exactly what they're meant to do. They got you where you needed to go. You didn't need to wait on the side of the road, you know, and then you could get your car fixed down the road. So, yeah. In terms of what's going on in politics, I mean, it's not surprising that you'll hear less and less about what's going on in the world in the next 3 weeks, because, you know, our attention is diverted to what's going on domestically. As we get closer to the election and more of this heats up, that's where our focus is going to be. So if you are interested in what's going on around the world, in the Middle East, in Ukraine, any place else, you're going to have to look for it. It's not just going to be spoon-fed to you any longer, because, again, our focus is here on domestic politics. And I mean, I'm not the first person to say it. I mean, the Republican Party begins to look like a party that's fearful. They're wondering about what it's going to look like the day after the election. and what the Republican Party is going to look like. Because, you know, generally speaking, after a midterm, even if you get wiped out, if the president is part of your party, well, then you still have another year or so, you know, in which something can, might get done. But, you know, with Donald Trump as your president, he's the reason that your party is doing so poorly in the midterms. At least that's what's anticipated. And he's essentially a lame duck president for 2 years. I mean, who in their right mind, even as a Republican, is going to ally themselves with Trump in the following 2 years? He's nothing but a drag on your brand, you know, going into 2028. So, you know, like I say, if we can win, then it really can't handicap any Trump agenda moving forward.
1: God, let's hope so. Let's hope so. Steve, thank you so much for your call. I always enjoy talking with you. I got this text from Larry in Wheeling. Hi, Joan. I agree with Paul from Seattle. And now you cut off Dave. Yeesh. Listeners sticking together. I did not cut off Dave. Apparently, our signal, our entire signal dropped for a minute or two. So the studio didn't do anything wrong. And for once, I didn't do anything wrong. And yeah, so we just all kind of went away. And then we came back, but at least I let Dave repeat himself. Okay. Let's go back to the phone lines. Ron's on the line from Chicago. Hey, Ron, how are you?
8: Hello, pretty good. Yes, over the weekend, Trump told President Zelensky to stop bombing diesel oil facilities in Russia because it's bad for oil prices. But he didn't bother telling Vladimir what's his name in Russia to stop bombing civilian targets. He forgot about that part.
1: Oh, God.
8: Yeah.
1: You always bring the good news, Ron. Did you know that? You always bring the good news.
8: I try, man. I try.
1: Okay. Well, thanks for the call. Always good to speak with you.
8: I have
1: you.
8: One more if you have time.
1: Oh, sure. Go ahead. Why not? Okay. Go ahead.
8: And then we are almost out of missiles to fire at Iran, and
1: yeah.
8: And Trump is upset he didn't win the Nobel Peace Prize last week.
1: Oh, yeah, he absolutely is. He went on a big rant about it overnight. Because at first, as soon as it was announced, I thought, oh, my God, we're going to hear from him in a few minutes. And we didn't. But apparently when he was awake that night, he ranted the longest posts about how he can't believe he didn't get it. Does anybody not understand how many wars he's ended? I mean, we'll just kind of overlook the war he started. But yeah. Yeah, he made fun of her name. And I think, you know, his motivation, I think he has renewed motivation to try to undermine the International Criminal Court, because that's she was a prosecutor there. And it's her work with the ICC that earned her the Nobel Prize. Man, oh, man.
8: Did he threaten Norway, too?
1: Let's see. Not this time. I don't think he did. Oh, he called them. I read that he actually placed a call to them to tell them that, you know, it should have been him and that he was displeased. I don't know much more about the call than that, that there was one. So, yeah.
8: All right. Thank you. All right.
1: Thank you. I got a lengthy text from Greg from Lake in the Hills. With the high price of fuel, it would seem appropriate to allow government municipalities in Illinois counties to make drop boxes available for ballot drop off even before the official early voting dates. I already mailed my ballot last week at the post office. You know, I made that mistake last time we had an election. Greg, I read where the drop boxes were. I drove over there. And I got walked into the building and I'm walking around and I finally find somebody down the hallway halfway. And I said, oh, I'm looking for the drop box. And he looked at me like I was ignorant, which, of course, in this instance, I was. And he said, drop boxes aren't here until early voting starts. And I guess the reason is when they have early voting, they have security of some kind. And the fear was that they can't have a drop box without somebody, some security person keeping an eye on it. You don't want people to try to break into them. You don't want people to try to throw something incendiary inside of them. So I guess the idea is wait till you're already paying for security when it comes to early voting. I don't know. But I like you, I took mine to the post office last week. Was it last week? I think it was last week. And I walk in there and I ask my little postmaster to stamp it. So it has a date on it and off we go. You know, I don't often get Trump trolls in my text line, but I have found usually that the closer we get to an election, the more I get people who seem to be hate listening. I know Patty has talked about that before, but I think it ramps up as people get closer and closer to an election, and maybe people who don't normally pay attention to politics put a special effort into it. All your listeners have no policy, only hate Trump. So sad. You complain about Ukraine. Why did Biden allow this war to happen? Vladimir Putin invaded Ukraine. And there was some intelligence shared among Westerners, including Ukraine, that said this was going to happen. And people just couldn't wrap their head around it. People couldn't believe that it was true, that Putin would do something like that. And he did. And my only problem with Joe Biden, because he supported Ukraine, I wish Joe Biden had supported Ukraine with air defense from the very beginning. And I think that if we'd have been more invested in Ukraine, maybe we could have given Ukraine the edge and bring things to an end sooner. But I also think that Biden was very worried about Putin somehow retaliating against us. Because he made threats like that, you know. It's like, you know, whatever you do with Ukraine, you know, I'm going to do too. So I think Biden wanted to help Ukraine. He did help Ukraine. I would have liked to have seen more help. Early on in the war, I think if we'd have really been just invested up to our ears, then, you know, maybe we wouldn't still be here all this time later. But Joe Biden didn't start that war. And he did offer help to Ukraine. And I don't understand where you got your information that somehow Joe Biden allowed the Ukraine war to happen. Whatever your source for that information is, I respectfully suggest that maybe you start reading and listening to other sources of information, because I don't think you're getting the true story. I think from the way you're texting, it sounds like you're part of the anger ecosystem where, like on Fox, they just want people to be mad. Because people who are mad are engaged, and they're more likely to watch, and they watch longer. It's a recipe for making money. We are going to take a break for news. We're going to be back with much more after this.
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15: AP News, I'm Julie Walker. Minnesota Congresswoman Ilhan Omar says she will not be silenced and calls a search of her Washington home part of President Trump's intimidation campaign. House Democratic leaders are condemning the search as an abuse of power. Marcella Sanchez has more.
16: Homeland Security Investigations agents searched the home of Democratic Representative Ilhan Omar as part of a criminal investigation. The Justice Department says HSI agents executed a judicially authorized search warrant secured by the department in the Washington, D.C. area, but provided no other details. The department says the search is part of an ongoing federal criminal investigation. Omar represents Minnesota's 5th District, including Minneapolis.
15: The Democrat is running for re-election. Meanwhile, Elon Musk is pouring millions into this year's midterm elections to help Republicans maintain control of Congress. Lisa Dwyer reports.
17: The world's only trillionaire has doled out more than $276 million since July to try to save Republican majorities in both the House and Senate, including $158 million given to the Senate Leadership Fund. It's one of the largest known political donations in American history. Republicans have a substantial financial advantage over Democrats going into the midterms, as the Republican Party faces voter frustration over stubbornly high prices and the unpopular war with Iran.
15: Voters in more than 20 states face new laws for registering to vote and casting ballots. Nearly 40 laws are taking effect for the first time in this year's midterms, mostly in Republican-controlled states. Many of them mirror changes President Trump tried but failed to implement at the national level, including voter ID rules or requirements for people to show documents proving U.S. citizenship when registering to vote. This is AP News. Authorities say actor Selma Blair was taken into custody after a flight from Los Angeles to New York Sunday night for being physically abusive and injuring two Delta flight attendants. A representative for the 54-year-old tells the media she had a medical emergency aboard the plane. Blair was diagnosed with multiple sclerosis in 2018. Authorities in Pennsylvania reveal the name of the man behind Friday's mass shooting in Erie, 45-year-old Matthew Stone Sr. Erie Police Chief Rick Laura has said Stone was related to 7 of the victims, including the 2 young children who were killed. New York Mayor Zohran Mamdani is ordering the NYPD to conduct a sweeping review of how officers use force against civilians, moving to address growing discord among progressives who want the Democratic Socialists to exert stronger control over the nation's largest police department. I'm Julie Walker, AP News.
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18: I'm meteorologist Ray Miller from the Weatherology Weather Center. Look for partly cloudy skies tonight with a low temperature of 72 degrees. Southwest winds at 10 to 20 miles an hour. Tuesday, lots of sunshine with a high temperature of 82 and west winds at 10 to 20 miles an hour. Wednesday, we'll see a chance of showers with a high temperature of 67. Thursday, showers likely with some thunderstorms possible as well and a high temperature around 62 degrees. That's the latest Chicago weather update. Right now, it's 88.
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1: This Saturday, there is going to be another No Kings gathering, but this one is different. This isn't just go to the corner and wave your sign around. This is an activist No Kings. This is a get up and do something No Kings rally. There are lots of groups supporting it, including Indivisible. And one of the main activists behind Indivisible is, of course, Ezra Levin, who joins us now to talk about this. Ezra, thank you for being here.
0: Joan, great to be talking.
1: Talk about how this No Kings protest is different than previous ones.
0: Look, Joan, I've been incredibly proud of the first three No Kings. That first one, when Trump tried to put on his ridiculous military birthday parade, and we showed up with, at the time, the largest protest in American history. We had 5 million people at 2,100 protests all around the world, and sent the message

0: for violating the Constitution and the law are held to account. This No Kings, though, Joan, we got a special tool available to us that was not available to us in the first or the second and the third, and that is a vote in the midterm elections. The single best way to take down an authoritarian is democratically, and we knew headed into this midterms that there was going to be an attempt to undermine the results, to sabotage the results. We're seeing that from the regime right now. The single best thing that you can do in response to that is to show up in historic numbers, both to boost early vote, which is the intent this Saturday, and to recruit for election defense. So when that sabotage comes, we are ready to push back. So that's what we're going to accomplish this No Kings on October 17th. It's going to be the biggest early vote push in American history. It's going to produce the biggest early vote margins in American history, and it's going to ensure that these elections do take place and that the results are respected.
1: I was looking at some numbers. There was one place in Ohio where early voting started, and I think there was a second place where they had numbers in Texas. And in both of those places, the number of people who went to the polling place to vote early was more than double what they did in the last election. And as you know, in a presidential election, that's where you get your biggest turnout.
0: Now, it's wild.
1: I'm hopeful that that means that there's going to be a huge amount of turnout. I hope that doesn't just mean that the regular number of voters just decided to get out there early and that we see that taper off. But I don't think that's going to happen. I think people are fired up, Ezra.
0: I've been all over the country these past few weeks. I was in the Texas Indivisible Statewide Summit a few weeks ago. Then I was in at the Michigan Statewide Summit for Indivisibles all over the state. Was out in New York for another event last weekend. I got to tell you, Joan, the energy on the ground is palpable. People are furious. They're furious about AI and data centers. They're furious about ICE and detention centers. They're furious about flock cameras. And they're furious about the price of gas. This is, you know, somewhat ideologically coded, but not entirely. In the reddest parts of Texas, we saw people who are just absolutely incensed at the Republican leadership driving that state into a ditch. And for the first time in more than a generation, I think we got a real shot at turning Texas blue. Now, that said, Joan, I don't take anything for granted. I am optimistic, but very cautiously optimistic. So I hope nobody listening to this thinks, oh, good, things are going well. We can just sit back and let it happen. No, yes. No. We have
1: I think
0: to
1: with Hillary Clinton, we learned that the hard way.
0: Indeed.
1: Oh, everybody says she's going to win in a landslide. You know, I'm not going to vote this year. I don't have the time. I need to grocery shop or yeah. Whatever. And we learned a very valuable lesson.
0: Indeed, we did. And the lesson is we are not mere victims of world events. There is not some all-powerful force out there that is dictating everything that happens. Our enemy right now, Joan, is not Trump. It's not the Republicans. It's not parts of the political status quo that won't adjust. Our enemy is cynicism and nihilism and fatalism, a sense that we are just victims. And we got to bust through that. So for folks listening, you're thinking, yeah, I can be part of this. I want to do this. The good news is you can do this. There are almost 3,000 events on the map right now. Those were all started by people who looked around and said, wow, there's not one within a few minutes of where I live. I guess I'll pull a few friends together and we'll do our No Kings event on Saturday. You've got until this Wednesday at 11:59 p.m. to get your No Kings event on the map. And I hope people listen to this right now. Look up in Chicago. Look up in the Midwest. Look up from where you're listening from. Find out at nokings.org, is there an event near me? And if there's not, good news. You get to organize one. It's going to be a blast.
1: And here in Illinois, we have same-day registration.
0: Yeah.
1: So if you show up at the polling place and they say, oh, I'm sorry, your signatures don't match, or I don't know, we lost your name or something, you can register right then, right there. But there are a lot of states that don't have that, and there are a lot of states, particularly red states, where how you vote or what kind of ID you have to have or what you have to do, what hoops you have to jump through if somehow your registration got kicked out. Please, please, please, if you are listening to Ezra and I, whether on your computer, you live in a red state, check to see for sure if you are registered. Because sometimes you need a little bit of time if you find out you've been kicked off the voter rolls to get back on the voter rolls. And there's more of an effort to do that this time around than I've seen in quite a while.
0: This is exactly why we believe if you're worried about election sabotage right now, and I frankly think anybody who's paying close attention should be worried about it, the single best thing you can do is get out that vote early, because then you can identify whether there are problems well before election day. And that'll give you a little bit more time to fix anything that might have gone awry. And I don't think this is just about individuals taking action. This is community level, Joan. There needs to be a cultural moment around this, around democracy reasserting itself. And

0: That comes down to people in red areas and rural areas and urban areas and suburban areas deciding to make democracy their priority this Saturday and drive through the election day, not just celebrating on election day when we have big wins, but carrying through to make sure those wins are respected and the new members of Congress are seated.
1: I know that there is something this time around called the election hotline. Tell me about that.
0: So the election hotline is very important in case people are running into problems, that they're able to go and find any answers that are available to the problems that they're running into. Look, at the end of the day, Joan, I think that this country is more in favor of democracy than it is in favor of fascism. At the end of the day, I think there are a lot of folks in 24 who thought that the status quo wasn't acceptable and were willing to roll the dice, but they didn't think we were going to get ICE rampaging through American cities. Mm-hmm. They didn't think that they were going to get a new war of choice. They didn't think they were going to get tariffs that raise their own prices. And people are angry now. And now we're seeing the response from an authoritarian regime that you would expect, which is, if they can't win fairly, they'll try to mess with the results however they can. That means initially going in and gerrymandering everywhere they could. That also means filing God knows how many spurious lawsuits to try to get people off of the rolls. That means sending ICE agents and others out to polling locations to make communities fearful of showing up to vote. That's what they're trying to do. They're trying to spread fear. We don't have to give in to that, though. And the best way to push back against fear is twofold. One, don't be alone. And two, get the information you need to exercise your rights. And that's what the hotline's about. And that's what No Kings on Saturday is about.
1: And I think we have an unexpected blessing in the fact that Donald Trump seems to be making every move and every decision possible to make Republicans less attractive. I was just reading over the weekend that there's, I don't know if it's the governor's race. There's an important race in Oregon that is really neck and neck. And so the Trump administration just decided to send thousands of ICE agents to Oregon. So, yeah, there's that.
0: One thing I will say, he's not acting like somebody who wants to win the election.
1: Exactly.
0: He's acting like an authoritarian who isn't scared of elections. But I think he's got another thing coming, Joan. I really do. On January 3rd, the gavels are going to switch. We're going to have the House. We're going to have the Senate if we do our work. And that's when you can actually start bringing some accountability. He doesn't want to believe that. He thinks that's somebody else's failure, not his. He thinks he's never going to face consequences. I hope we've learned our lesson that you can't just appoint Merrick Garland and hope everything's going to turn out hunky-dory. You've got to treat accountability as a crucial part of reinstating the rule of law in this country. And I think the folks like Robert Garcia and the folks like Jamie Raskin, who will be heading up key committees in the House that will provide some oversight, I think they get it, Joan. I think they get it. I think they're preparing for it. And I think we're going to see some real accountability come as soon as the gavels change hands.
1: I think my sense is that up until recently, Donald Trump secretly wanted the Republicans to do poorly so he could say to them, you know, it's me, yeah, it's only me, it's all about me. But I think in the last week or so, it has finally gotten through to him that if the Democrats control the House and possibly have a majority in the Senate, I might not be able to do all the things I want to do. They might make my life difficult. I just get the sense that this has happened in the last like 2 weeks.
0: It started to become real for him, I think. Mm-hmm. I think somebody gave him a briefing on what the Dems would do. You think he wants Juliana Stratton in the Senate going after him starting next year? Absolutely not. Although you mentioned Oregon, and maybe it's the Oregon race, but one thing I just delighted in, just broke the news, I think yesterday or today, is some Republican super PAC was spending tens of thousands of dollars against Troy Jackson in favor of Susan Collins, but spent that money on ads, not in Portland, Maine, but accidentally in Portland, Oregon. Which just warms my heart.
1: I just love
0: to see it. I will say this last 10 years of Republican politics, it's like there are two wolves inside them. One is utter malice and the other is total incompetence. And
1: that's like
0: they
1: the Four
0: really
1: Seasons Landscaping Press
0: yes,
1: Conference.
0: It is.
1: We
0: yes,
1: booked
0: it
1: the
0: is.
1: Four Seasons, but not the hotel. Wasn't that awesome? Right. And then they tried to pretend they did it on purpose.
0: I would not put to malice what you could just assign to incompetence. I think there is a lot of money sloshing around out there. We just heard that in the AP news update. And yet money can't buy enthusiasm on the ground, and money ultimately, past a certain point, really can't buy votes for those Republicans. I think they're going to have a hard time.
1: Speaking of money, here in the primary in Illinois, there were some Democrats that were supported by AIPAC, and that turned out to be a real negative. They were not helped at all with voters when that came to light. How do you feel about the $280 some million that Elon Musk is pouring in? Because I think if Elon Musk was behind a candidate in my state, that would not make me feel good about that person.
0: That's true. It would not make you feel good about that person if you knew that Elon Musk was behind the ads. And I think that's part of the trick. That's part of the trick. So often you will see some of these super PACs and these mega donors like Elon Musk squirrel their money away into secretive, dark, big super PACs where you can't track where the money's coming from. You just suddenly see ads for Main Street for America's Future or some
1: vague
0: name like that.
1: But, you know, in Illinois, AIPAC did the same thing.
0: Yep.
1: They created all these things like, you know, they weren't saying, well, this is AIPAC. And they would even pick different issues.
0: That's
1: well,
0: right.
1: This person that we're running against, they don't like dogs. And so we should vote against them because they're not dog supportive. And then you discover that that's a PAC that was totally funded by AIPAC.
0: You see, it is, I gotta say, Joan, it is a smart strategy. AIPAC does this. Crypto does this. AI industry does this. Some other corporate PACs do this. They don't run ads saying vote for AIPAC candidate. They don't run ads saying vote for the crypto candidate. You know why? Because they know that's deeply unpopular. That doesn't win. But they'll dump millions of dollars into some race, exactly as you said, saying vote for sunshine, rainbows, and puppy dogs. And it is a good strategy. I will say we saw again and again and again when you can make the election a referendum on that dark money. We saw this in Michigan. We saw this in Illinois. We've seen this all over the country. When you can make that the focus, what that means is those voters are still going to see tons of ads. Like that's what happens, but they will start interpreting those ads as like, oh, that's dark money. Oh, that's dark money. Oh, that's dark money. And I'm convinced in a place like Michigan, where El Sayed won, that very contested Senate race, despite millions upon millions of dollars spent by AIPAC and others against him, I'm convinced that was a part of it. The ads did indeed blanket the airwaves, but I think there were so many of them, and it becomes such an issue where he was putting people over money, where he's actually trying to elevate a populist version of politics that responded to the population. I think it had an effect on that race, and that is the challenge right now. The Republicans, look, they're going to have more money than us. I'll tell you that right now. They will. They've got the big donors. They're going to plunk a ton of dollars into these races. We got the people on the ground. We've got the energy, and we've just got to organize them.
1: Yeah. And one of the things that I do, because there are journalists, groups, and think tanks that analyze this, and they'll come out with a report that says, well, you know, this company, like Fair People for Fair Elections, is actually a crypto PAC. And when I read those, because I think that maybe the average American doesn't read those articles the way you and I do, I go on the radio every day and I'll say, you should know this PAC right here. It sounds like I support puppies, but it's backed by crypto. This PAC here is backed by AIPAC. And I tried to hammer away and hammer away at that because, you know, that's the kind of fact that's important to know, but it can be, it's not going to be front page news in the New York Times.
0: That's right. Sunlight's the best disinfectant, Joan. And your sunny disposition, bringing that information out to everybody, I think it does a lot of good. I think letting people know exactly what we're up against, then they can make their own decision.
1: I am not sunny. I do not have a sunny disposition.
0: Okay.
1: I am the cranky one on this radio station.
0: Okay.
1: We have an early morning host who's nice, so nice, too, so nice. And then the woman who follows me is comedian. She's very funny. And so my area is cranky. That's what I do for the station. And I do it extremely well, I think.
0: I think you're great. I think you strike me as a happy warrior. You can call it cranky if you want.
1: Yes. Well, it's because you're not here extremely well, I think.
0: I think you're great. I think you strike me as a happy warrior. You can call it cranky if you want.
1: Yes. Well, it's because you're not here on Tuesday, because every Tuesday is Bad Attitude Tuesday. That's what we celebrate here on WCPT. You have a podcast that you do. And what's the title of the podcast?
0: What's the plan?
1: What's the plan?
0: And it is a podcast. Really, it's a weekly conversation with the movement. We have thousands of people on this movement call every Thursday at 3 p.m., which you can join live. And we might be have a guest, a senator, a candidate, a movement leader, an academic. But most of the time, Joan, what I really enjoy, it's live Q&A. So people vote up questions, they vote for the ones they want, and then we answer them and have a real talk conversation about what are we doing in this movement right now? What are the strategies? What are the tactics? What's the messaging? And yeah, you can subscribe on podcasts as well. We put it out there so more people can listen. But I love it as a movement space to actually drive strategy all around the country.
1: And if people want to submit a question, do they do it on Substack?
0: They do it live, Joan. So you log into the Zoom, you submit a question, and then your fellow Zoom attendees can vote for whatever they want. And I will tell you, we get some wild ones, but this is not a teletown hall where we're going through and weeding out the answers. It's literally from top to bottom, the most voted question down. We just start answering questions and having a discussion.
1: That's very interesting. I like that idea. Populist decision making. This is a little tiny bit off topic, but in one of your podcasts, I don't know if it was the most recent one, you talked about John Fetterman. Please.
0: Well, it's not Cranky Tuesdays.
1: Bad Attitude Tuesday.
0: Yeah. Right. So, well, happy to talk about Fetterman. We're making Fetterman irrelevant, Joan. This is what we're doing right now. We are making him irrelevant. You know what makes Fetterman the most powerful senator in the country? Get 51 votes for the Democrats this November. You get 51 votes for Democrats in November, Fetterman holds all the cards just about. So get 52, 3, 4, 5 votes. Win in Iowa. Win in Texas. Win in Kansas. Win in Florida. Win in Maine. Win in Alaska. You win those seats, Fetterman's irrelevant. He can try to switch parties if he wants. He can try to leave the Democratic Party if he wants. He can try to run in the Democratic primary in the next cycle when he's up. He ain't going to win it. So I think I'm just about done talking about John Fetterman, Joan. Yeah. And I think we all can think of him the same way we think of Kyrsten Sinema, which is basically not at all.
1: You know, I read when she made that radical switch from initially being Green Party to suddenly being this, well, you know, I think the Republicans have some good ideas. I'm going to vote with them. There was a woman who was in her inner circle that got excised, and she gave an interview and she said, I can tell you that the people around Kyrsten Sinema are telling her that if she votes against Joe Biden and cozies up to the Republicans, that she has a shot at being president because she'll have Democrats and Republicans supporting her. And it turned out nobody supported her. She angered the Democrats, and Republicans knew she wasn't a Republican, and she disappeared. From everything I've read about Fetterman and what his staff, his aides say, is he won't join the Republican Party because then he'd just be another Republican. But right now, when he says something or takes a vote, he gets all kinds of media attention. And according to his staff, that's his motivation.
0: Yeah, he seems like somebody who's just unfortunately lived on social media too long and got the social media brain worms. He's not really able to take in information in the same way. I'm pained by this. We got behind him in that election. The indivisible groups, I think, played a really important role in helping get through his candidacy through. They were also among the first to call for him to resign last year, and they organized to try to push him out. And I think they will indeed be organizing to get an actual Democrat in that office. I think the thing that should warm our hearts right now is the last thing that I heard about Sinema was that she was shouted down trying to lobby for a data center in Arizona. That's how she's spending her time now. And I welcome that kind of future for Fetterman. He can go become a lobbyist for crypto or for AIPAC if he wants. I think that will do minimal damage, but we'll get a real senator in Pennsylvania.
1: And you talked about at the beginning of this discussion how important turnout is. The New York Times has a little chart. They've come to love their charts. And there's a chart, and it shows that how many seats in both the Senate and the House are likely Dem, are likely Republican, and the ones that are up for grabs and the ones that are toss-ups are going to determine who has control of both houses. So this is not an election to be complacent. Yes, we're angry, we're turning out in greater numbers, but that doesn't mean anybody can sit home and expect the rest of us to carry them.
0: But here's what I'll say, Joan. I think we're going to win those toss-ups because we're going to do the work. But I'm not settling just for those toss-ups. I want some of those lean Republican seats going our way. I want some of those maybe a surprise safe Republican seat going our way because they just didn't see it coming. In a wave election, funny things happen. 130,000 Texans have been arrested by ICE so far. 130,000. I was talking to some indivisible groups there who said as much as 10% of a town that they, that was around where they represent, had been arrested by ICE. I don't know that we know yet what backlash to that kind of authoritarian regime looks like in a midterm. And we're about to find out. I'm not taking it for granted though. I'm not,
1: no.
0: I like polls that make me feel good, Joan. I think everybody does. But we gotta be organizing like we're 10 points down right now because the polls don't vote. People do. And who gets people to vote? Their neighbors, their community members, their family members. That's who gets them to vote. So we've all got a role to play in the lead up to November 3rd.
1: And what I'm trying to transition, because I think polls, you know, maybe 15, 20 years ago, you could count on a poll's results. Now, you know, it's like, forget it.
0: Who knows?
1: But what somebody told me, a Democratic strategist said, forget the polls, follow the money. What races are Republicans pulling their money out of and where are they shifting it to? That's going to probably be a stronger indicator of where they think that they've just lost and are trying to, you know, raise up some of these other candidates. So that's what I'm looking for. Now I'm looking for the money.
0: I think money is a good signifier because they've got the best data available to themselves. But I got to say, Joan, being in Texas, it felt like those Texas Republicans have been so pickled on their own toxic juices that they don't even know what's what. They were not prepared for an Hinojosa. They weren't prepared for a Tallarico. And they're playing catch up right now. They can try to buy the state of Texas. It's hard. It's a big state. And I think the front line for them is moving more and more in our favor, and they're having to defend seats that they would have guessed were going to be totally fine. The fact that we're even talking about a Florida, the fact that we're even talking about a South Carolina pickup opportunity, a Kansas and Iowa, those were off the table, let alone Texas. My God, Texas is the MAGA state. The idea that Abbott is in danger, and not just in danger, but maybe down in the polls right now. Gosh, I wouldn't want to be on their team right now.
1: Well, I know you probably also know Kendall Scudder, head of the Democrats in Texas. And he's everything you want your party leader to be. He is upbeat. He is energetic. He never stops. And he's smart. And we'll see how Texas goes. Ezra, thank you so much for being here. Always fun to talk with you.
0: Joan, great catching up. And everybody else, you can join us on October 17th. We're there for No Kings. We're going to boost early vote. We're going to defend this election. Then we're going to usher in an era of accountability and reform. Come join.
1: Yes, indeed. Ezra Levin, co-founder of Indivisible. We're going to take a break and be back with more after this.
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5: Since 2010, the CPS budget has grown from $6.9 billion to over $10 billion. But enrollment is down by 100,000 students. 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Dr. Willie Wilson is running for mayor to take our schools back from Mayor Johnson, CTU leadership, and special interests. His plan is simple. First, Dr. Wilson will make sure schools stop moving students up who can't read at grade level. That's not right. Second, Dr. Wilson will bring the trades back into schools to make sure students graduate ready to work. Third, Dr. Wilson will make sure CPS students who have completed career training are prioritized for new city positions. Fourth, Dr. Wilson will transform chronically under-enrolled schools into community centers that serve Chicagoans of all ages. Chicago deserves a mayor who isn't bought and paid for by the special interests. That's Dr. Willie Wilson.
6: Paid for by Willie Wilson for Mayor 2027.
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9: I'm meteorologist Ray Miller from the Weatherology Weather Center. Look for partly cloudy skies tonight with a low temperature of 72 degrees. Southwest winds at 10 to 20 miles an hour. Tuesday, lots of sunshine with a high temperature of 82 and west winds at 10 to 20 miles an hour. Wednesday, we'll see a chance of showers with a high temperature of 67. Thursday, showers likely with some thunderstorms possible as well and a high temperature around 62 degrees. That's the latest Chicago weather update. Right now, it's 88.
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1: Michael Hawthorne is the person who inspired me to buy a zero water filter. It is one of the few filters that gets rid of the PFAS, because I figure at this point in my life, I am probably 95% microplastics all over my body. Michael Hawthorne is the investigative reporter who focuses on the environment and public health for the Chicago Tribune. And Michael, it has been too long since we had you on the airwaves.
10: I have to agree with you, my friend. It's good to see you and it's good to be back.
1: So tell me what developments. I know you have focused a lot on all the different kinds of plastics, where they are and how they might be hurting us. What has advanced in that story since we last spoke?
10: Well, good news is, I guess potentially good news, small steps, right? The state of Illinois now recognizes as a pollutant these tiny little bits of plastic, no larger than a grain of rice, that are called nurdles. And they're essentially pre-production plastic that the industry makes in various plants, including in the Ohio River Valley in Pennsylvania. They use ethane, not methane, you know, from fracking for warming homes and fueling, you know, electric generation plants, methane gas, the very, potent greenhouse gas, also methane. Ethane previously was a waste product, and the chemical and gas companies figured out, hey, we can use this to make more plastic. And so you've got a lot of these pre-production nurdles that you and I don't touch. Regular people don't touch these things. And they're all over the United States. They're all over the world. Every beach on the Great Lakes, even the most pristine beaches along Lake Superior, for example, one of the least populated, the least populated Great Lake, you see these pre-production plastics. They're light enough to travel through air. Fish mistake them for
1: food.
10: So
1: if I look at the beach, this is something I can actually see?
10: Well, it really takes a bit because they kind of look like grains of sand or large grains of sand. But there is a periodic volunteer event, a nurdle count, where people essentially get like a foot square little plot of the beach, and they sift through the sand, and they always find these nurdles everywhere. And that's in addition to the breakdown of water bottles, chip wrappers, you know, all these other plastics that are such a everyday constant part of modern American life. It's crazy, Joan. Like in the process of this series that I just completed the first part of called Great Waste in the Great Lakes, half of all plastic that has ever been made has been made since just 2010. That's not that long ago.
1: Oh my God.
10: And it doesn't go away. The water bottle, the chip wrapper, you know, the candy bar wrapper, they over time break down in the environment into smaller and smaller bits called microplastics, or even smaller bits that are, you know, tinier than the diameter of a human hair called microplastics. And those are the things that scientists increasingly are worried about, because they're finding microplastics, nanoplastics in our bodies, in every organ. Animal studies suggest some really bad things, Alzheimer's disease, cancer, liver damage, potentially from these micro and nanoplastics, the plastics themselves, or maybe the one of the 16,000 or more of the 16,000 chemicals that are added to plastic. So the chemical and oil and gas industries have advertised and lobbied for decades to blame this problem, the waste problem, the plastic waste problem, on us, right? But the Nurdles issue, we don't touch that, right? So that's not our fault. That's their fault, clearly. And they've known in my stories, I went through a bunch of university archives of documents that have been obtained either because people who used to work in the plastic industry donated their, you know, life's work, their document files to a university library, or they've been obtained through lawsuits against the industry, including the tobacco industry. A lot of documents related to plastics come up in the tobacco documents that were obtained in those big settlements. Oh gosh, what, 20, 30 years ago now?
1: Why is that? Because of the
10: They were in common cause. There's an argument to be made in reading those documents whether the delay tactics and the obfuscation, I guess. Who came up with that first? Was it the tobacco industry or was it the oil and plastic industry? And they kind of, executives were on boards of both tobacco companies and oil companies. And, you know, they have a commonality, a common thread in that they're making something that they knew was long time ago was harmful. And yet they kept selling it to the American public, in fact, the entire world, while telling us that, A, it's either not a problem, or B.
1: We seem to have a Wi-Fi. Oh, there you go. You froze.
10: There we are. Yeah, right. Here I am.
1: So you want to finish that thought because you.
10: Oh, yeah. So it's essentially, essentially what's happened is over the decades, there is a, some people call it a playbook. There are basic tactics that have been repeated time and time again. Arguably, it started with the lead industry, lead in gasoline, lead in paint. And some of the same companies, some of the same executives, some of the same lobbyists that worked for the lead industry later worked for the plastics industry. They later worked for the chemical industry. And they use very similar tactics. They try to say it's not a problem, whatever you're picking, whichever chemical or whichever product containing a certain chemical or a certain hazardous substance contains. They try to say it's not a problem, first of all. Secondly, they try to say, well, you know, it's too late. We can't do anything about it. And then thirdly, they try to blame it on us. They try to blame it on consumer demand. But what's really interesting in this plastics project that I've been working on, back in the 1960s, there was a fellow from Chicago. There was a conference here in Chicago in the plastics packaging industry. And they spent a good deal of time trying to persuade Americans that throwing plastic bottles, plastic, anything away was the right thing to do, essentially creating and encouraging a throwaway culture, which was a heavy lift because people who had lived in those days through the Great Depression, they were taught, they were essentially forced into saving everything, right? Because there wasn't a lot of things on the shelves, right? And so the oil chemical industries, this is all in their own records, they spent a lot of time persuading America that, oh, hey, look, this is part of a convenient lifestyle. And the inconvenient part of that lifestyle is we are stuck with more than a half a century of plastic waste, 8 million tons. If it was right now, throughout the entire world, if you stack that in Millennium Park, within Millennium Park, it would rise into outer space. 12 million tons in the Great Lakes every year. And if you spread that on the Dan Ryan, it would cover the entire expressway in more than a foot of plastic. So just to give you an idea of those giant numbers, like what that means. And it's not stopping. In fact, despite what you might hear on this program and others, in terms of what the Trump administration has been doing in terms of like killing the credit for buying an electric vehicle or eliminating various climate rules that demand cleaner energy and cleaner cars, the world is electrifying. And the oil companies know this. And their open goal, their open pledge is they're going to make more plastic. So already 8 billion tons, right? They want to triple production of plastic by 2060. And they realize, they've known for a long time that plastic recycling essentially doesn't work.
1: Oh,
10: for a bunch of reasons that I can explain.
1: I want to talk to you about that because I have a lot of questions about recycling, but we need to take a break. 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
1: Michael Hawthorne is the Pulitzer-nominated investigative reporter at the Trib who focuses on environmental and public health issues. And you were just about to talk about recycling. I can't remember if it was an ad or a PSA recently where this young man is saying, oh, you know, everybody recycles their bottles, but nobody knows what to do with the caps. Well, Michael, I've been throwing both of those things, the bottle and the cap, in my recycling. Do the caps get recycled? They're plastic too. Do they not get recycled?
10: Well, here's what I've learned from talking to a lot of people who know way more about this than either you or me. We're talking, you know, scientists who study polymers, that which plastics are a polymer. The issue is there are so many different types of plastic. And you know, on the you look at the bottom of a yogurt tub or a water bottle, and it's got that chasing arrows triangle, and then there's a number. And that's a gimmick that the plastics industry came up with a long time ago. The chasing arrows was actually created by a student during around the same time as the very first Earth Day in 1970. And the idea was, if the chasing arrows were supposed to describe something that could be reused over and over again, kind of a utopian ideal, right? Hmm. And the number is supposed to reflect the type of plastic. So there's a bunch of different kinds of plastic. The issue, though, these are people at Argonne National Laboratory, University of Chicago, Columbia University. All plastic isn't the same. And even different kinds of, let's say, number one plastic is PET, which is the water bottle. Number one plastic ostensibly or theoretically is the most easily recyclable plastic. But then there are all these additives, color, you know, additives for color, additives for making plastic either pliable or more durable or whatever the function that the manufacturer wants or the customer wants. And that makes these plastics, according to a researcher at Columbia University, who spent his entire, by his own admission, he told a group of us, I was at a conference in Santa Fe, New Mexico in January. He said, look, I spent my entire career, my entire life, adult life, studying how to make plastic more effective and make more plastic. Now, in his later years, I'm trying to tell people how bad that is and how we are screwed, essentially, because of the way plastics are made. Makes them, for the most part, unrecyclable. Number one, and number two, potentially. But they have to be clean, they have to not have different additives, and that's a really difficult thing, number one, to ask us as consumers to do, and then two, the industry to actually implement in some way. So various states, and also in Canada, Ontario, and these are laws that are in already on the books in the European Union. They require anybody who is going to sell plastic into a certain market, say the state of Oregon, state of California, the state of Minnesota, which is the only one in the Midwest that has adopted one of these, what are called, it's kind of a clunky name, called extended producer responsibility laws. And so if you want to sell any kind of plastic packaging or other kinds of plastic into this state, into this province, you have to pay into a fund that goes into more effective recycling. And based on how easily recyclable the various plastic is, you pay a graduated rate.
1: What so does if you that pay, mean, like, some, back up again, like, you said pay for more effective recycling. I thought recycling was like, you know, you put it in a vat, you melt it down, and then you use it again. There's like different types of recycling.
10: Well, what it is to make that more effective in terms of the separation of different kinds of plastic. And then ultimately, because the type of plastic, say like polyvinyl chloride, PVC, like in water pipes and, mm-hmm. and other things, or polystyrene, which is in food containers, and, you know, commonly known under the brand name Styrofoam. Theoretically, they're all recyclable. It's not economical and it's very difficult. And so what these extended producer responsibility laws in Ontario and Minnesota and Oregon and California is like, look, it's going to cost you a lot more if you sell this kind of plastic. So it's an incentive, like the fees that you have to pay if you want to sell any kind of plastic good is going to drop if you sell plastic that is more easily recyclable. So stop adding all the different additives to the plastic and make a number one or number two plastic straight up recyclable. Whether that works or not in the states is a good question. These laws are just being implemented and they're being challenged at both the federal and state level. There's a law, the most probably ambitious laws in California. They often set the tone for various environmental laws. It requires like a certain reduction, percentage reduction of single-use plastic sold into the market in California by, I think it's 2030 or 2032. And then it also requires what's left to be recyclable. So the formulations have to be different. So the American Chemistry Council, they're the chief trade group for the chemical makers, the makers of plastic. They're the oil companies and the chemical companies, and oftentimes they're the same thing. They now are like, well, we're going to make these things called monomers, which are essentially just one type of plastic. No more of these additives or anything like that. But if you look in the literature, if you look into the internal company records that are available publicly that I've reviewed thousands of, the point of industry executives is it's so cheap to make new plastic that there's no incentive presently in the United States to stop making more of it.
1: So am I fooling myself when I put all of these plastic things and paper things and aluminum foil in my recycling bin?
10: No. Paper can be recycled, depending on the quality of the paper, it can be recycled, what I've been told, up to like 7 or 8 times. Aluminum, infinitely recycled. Plastic, on the other hand, it's like this Columbia University researcher said at this conference that I was at in January, you know, it's just not an incentive for the plastic makers to make recyclable plastic. It's their incentive to their shareholders is to make more plastic. And they want to make even more of it as the world, China included, pulls away from fossil fuels and starts relying on solar and wind and other renewable sources of energy. You've got these companies now, right, in China that make an electric vehicle that supposedly can charge in 5 minutes.
1: Yeah, and it right? has a range of like 400, 500 miles.
10: Right. Now, you know, of course, we're keeping those out of the United States because the automakers don't want that at all. But they might be sold in Canada. They're being sold in Europe. The world is changing despite what you might hear on your daily headlines or what you hear from the present administration in Washington. Solar energy is really cheap, for example.
1: Real quick. There used to be a problem with people throwing glass bottles and putting them in the trash and throwing them in the park, and states put an end to that by charging a deposit. And 10 cents, you're paying an extra 10 cents for this bottle. But if you bring it back to the grocery store and recycle it, you get all that money back again. Is that what we need to do with plastics?
10: It's really interesting that is an idea that's out there. You know, several states, I think Michigan, Oregon, New York come to the top of my mind. What happened is after those laws were enacted mostly in the 1970s, industry went hard and they flood state legislatures with money to candidates and lobbying expenses. And they've essentially killed that idea anywhere else in the United States. But the studies of the laws or the effectiveness of the laws in the states that have adopted them have shown that there's less waste. And so that's among the various ideas. This whole thing with this extended producer responsibility. They need a better name. it's a different way of getting at the idea of what, the bottle bills, as they're commonly known, try to, incentivize. And you get it, like a small fee. It's a nudge, right? It's a nudge to get you, the consumer, to like bring the potentially recyclable product back to then be reused. But remember, when those bottle bills were being enacted in the 70s, most soda and water, well, especially soda, because we really didn't have bottled water then. But soda was, you know, Coke and Pepsi and whatnot. They were sold in glass bottles. And there were bottling plants all over the United States. And the plastics industry with Coke and Pepsi and the other big, you know, soda manufacturers, hey, if we go to plastic, A, it's lighter, so it's cheaper to ship. And then B, we don't have to worry about all these jobs at these like bottling factories. So they became some of the biggest users of plastic, single-use plastic, on the planet.
1: Michael, earlier in this conversation, you mentioned lead. There is a procedure, a medical procedure called chelation, where they can pull lead out of your body. Is there any kind of chelation for plastics?
10: I still think that's like snake oil from the 19th century. In terms of the scientists that I've spoken to, chelation in terms of lead, that's only in the most extreme circumstances. It's very painful, and it's mostly done with children who have like sky high lead levels in their blood, oftentimes because they live in subsidized housing or some kind of public housing where the landlords don't take care of the lead paint problem. This idea that, you know, there's some, I'm not going to go so far as to say that they're hucksters, but there are people who are promoting that idea for microplastics. I'll say this much. Last year, Robert F. Kennedy Jr., our health secretary under President Donald Trump, as part of that Make America Healthy movement, he announced there was going to be like a multi-million dollar project to A, try to get microplastics out of the environment, and B, get them out of our bodies. Now, most of the sane scientists that I know and have talked to over the past year or two, they like, you know, the former part, get plastics out of the environment. They are very skeptical, if not outright dismissive, of the idea that somehow we can purge our body of microplastics using something, anything akin to chelation for lead and other heavy metals.
1: Yeah. Michael, we've got to get you back because we are out of time now. It always happens every time I talk to you. So we need to schedule another one. I need to know about things like nurdles.
10: It's one of those things where once you see them, you can't stop seeing them.
1: Oh God. Michael Hawthorne, Pulitzer nominated investigative reporter on the environment and public health for the Chicago Tribune. It is always a pleasure. Thank you.
10: Thank you, Joe.
1: We are going to take a break for news. We're going to be back with much more after that.
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4: 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National Weather Service has issued more flood watches in the Southwest. Julie Walker reports it's from remnants of Tropical Storm Rachel.
23: Huge waves damaging and destroying waterfront homes in Long Beach. Record flooding in Las Vegas, where some streets became rivers. National Weather Service meteorologist Andrew Orison.
24: The good news is that moisture and energy has now moved well off to the northeast. It has moved out of the area, but we still have additional rounds of inclement weather coming in, not associated with Rachel, but with this other upper trough that's kind of pivoting across the western United States. And so we have additional rounds of heavy rainfall that could occur today that might drive some additional areas of flash flooding.
23: And he says remnants of East Isaias, which impacted the southeastern U.S., are now gone.
24: Much drier weather is expected over the next few days across areas of the Mid-Atlantic down through the southeast, the southern Appalachians being included.
23: I'm Julie Walker.
4: Representative Ilhan Omar says she will not be silenced after federal agents searched her Washington home. The Minnesota Democrat calls it part of President Trump's intimidation campaign. House Democratic leaders are condemning the search as an abuse of power. Ukrainian President Volodymyr Zelensky says Russia continues to strike Ukraine's energy facilities despite President Trump's claim of an energy ceasefire. Saudi Arabia is investigating how its air defenses failed to intercept missiles and drones in a deadly attack by Yemen's Houthi rebels on Riyadh Airport. Oil prices were up the international standard, Brent crude settling above $106 a barrel. U.S. gasoline prices edged lower over the weekend. AAA had the national average for a gallon of regular grade below $4.36. Mixed trading on Wall Street kept the market hovering near all-time highs. The S&P slipped 0.1%, the Nasdaq 0.4%, while the Dow rose 0.4%. This is AP News. Game 2 of the NL Championship Series getting underway in Milwaukee. Dodgers looking to even things. Ben Raby previews the ALCS.
25: Despite owning baseball's lowest opening day payroll, the Cleveland Guardians now 4 wins away from reaching the World Series.
26: The guys are excited. We're prepared. We're ready to go.
25: Standing in the way for manager Stephen Vogt's Guardians, the AL East champion Tampa Bay Rays, who own the majors' 5th lowest payroll.
26: They're really good at what they do and building teams very differently than some of the teams around the league.
25: Rays manager Kevin Cash.
27: I feel like Cleveland does mirror us, or we mirror them, and I say that with the most respect to them.
25: On the field, both teams rely on pitching and defense at the plate. It's about contact and speed rather than home runs or power. Rays game one starter Drew Rasmussen.
28: They never beat themselves. And so if you're going to win, you're also going to have to do everything fundamentally sound.
25: I'm Ben Raby.
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9: I'm meteorologist Ray Miller from the Weatherology Weather Center. Look for partly cloudy skies tonight with a low temperature of 72 degrees. Southwest winds at 10 to 20 miles an hour. Tuesday, lots of sunshine with a high temperature of 82 and west winds at 10 to 20 miles an hour. Wednesday, we'll see a chance of showers with a high temperature of 67. Thursday, showers likely with some thunderstorms possible as well, and a high temperature around 62 degrees. That's the latest Chicago weather update. Right now, it's 88.
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1: I am very pleased to welcome Ira Shapiro back to our airwaves. You've read his writing in places like Washington Monthly Magazine, where he is a regular contributor. And he is here to talk about some of his most recent work. Ira, how are you?
5: Joan, it's always wonderful to be with you and to reach your audience. You're such a great voice for progressive values.
1: Well, thank you. I really appreciate that. There's so much I want to ask you about this upcoming election. Okay. The fears that seem most frightening and most realistic to me are not whether ICE or the National Guard is hanging around your polling place or there's teams of DOJ poll watchers. I'm concerned about Donald Trump declaring either as the votes are being counted or shortly thereafter that somehow he has evidence of fraud and interference and the election, you know, he's got to just negate any election results. You know, maybe it'll be rescheduled. Maybe it won't be, that he will use, you know, the seeds

0: opposition to anything he will do. And that could be in the courts, but it could also be people objecting in the streets. We want to have a free and fair election. We want elections. We want to have a national referendum on this despicable presidency. And obviously, he has tried to sow doubt about elections for 10 years now, at least. And he'll probably try to do it again.
1: Ira Shapiro is also founder of the Common Sense Coalition. Tell us about that.
0: The Common Sense Coalition was a group of 45 respected leaders from all sectors of society who came together out of a shared concern about Trump's authoritarian blitz during this second presidency. What we wrote was a book that was an assessment of the damage that had been done in the first 16 months of Trump's presidency. And it's called Betrayed. America Didn't Vote for This. We were going to start with the economy, but in fact, we decided chapter one had to be the assault on the rule of law. That's the connecting thread for everything that Donald Trump and the administration has done. And the second chapter is his undermining of our national security. And by that, I mean, and this was written mostly before the war in Iran, but I mean Pete Hegseth and the politicization of the military, firing 25 of our best leaders, destroying our alliances, undermining the alliances that made us strong in the world. So I think it's a powerful, kept it brief, except for the footnotes, 640 of them, but it's a powerful indictment of the Trump presidency in its first third.
1: I have to say that I was shocked at how quickly Donald Trump moved to take things apart. And I was also shocked because I thought for some of the things he was doing that the courts would rein him in. And even when the mid-level courts have tried to rein him in, he seems to have the Supreme Court on his side. He seems to have Mike Johnson on his side. John Thune, I don't know what the heck John Thune's doing, but he is virtually unstoppable, it seems, Ira.
0: I wrote very early in this administration, Joan, I think it was after 70 days, seen enough, impeach and remove. And that was because I believed that he was conducting an unprecedented assault on our constitutional system. And so part of that assault is exactly what you've pointed out. Namely, it was Mark Zuckerberg who used the phrase, move fast and break things. If you move fast enough, our court system and dedicated lawyers and judges can't necessarily keep up. And so what we've seen is hundreds of rulings now against Trump and the administration. But oftentimes it takes too long for them to take effect. And so he's done what he's done. That's why the check on Donald Trump has to come from A, the Congress, which of course has failed thus far, and B, the people. I mean, it's on us. If the courts are going to fail us or can't move quickly enough, and the Congress remains in his pocket, then it's up to the people through their vote, particularly.
1: I think a lot of Republicans have very belatedly realized that their political careers are rapidly coming to an end if they continue to rubber stamp the things he's doing. At the top of the show, I talked about how Republican Congressman Brian Fitzpatrick from Pennsylvania said that he's going to introduce a bipartisan bill to stop President Trump from buying this Russian diesel that he announced that he's going to be buying. A Republican is leading this

0: effort. I don't know. I mean, I think that there's some of them who are making an effort, but it seems to me it's too little too late to save their jobs. What do you think, Ira?
1: Well, Fitzpatrick is one of the most independent of the Republicans, and he's in a hard race because he's still a Republican. I think that there is movement, Joan, in the country. I think the Republicans, some of the Republicans are recognizing that they can't stick with this president on any number of things. And certainly the war has been a real problem for them. So there is movement. And I think if you go down the list, you find independent voters turning strongly against him. The Latino voters who were so important to his election turning strongly against him. Young people, 18 to 34, turning strongly against him. So those things are positive, and I think the elections will produce a strong result. On the other hand, we read today that Elon Musk is putting in $276 million into this election cycle. My answer to that is that every candidate should be Democratic candidate should be talking about the fact that the richest man in the world is trying to buy this election. The person who destroyed our government to begin with is back again. So I don't know that it'll work, but people are going to have to come out in droves to vote, regardless of the obstacles.
0: I agree. Ira, we need to take a break. I'm speaking with Ira Shapiro. He was co-editor of the book he mentioned, Betrayed, America Didn't Vote for This. We'll be back with more after this.
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0: Ira Shapiro is here. He's the founder of the Common Sense Coalition, which helped put together the book Betrayed, America Didn't Vote for This. We have been talking about Donald Trump. I told you at the beginning of this conversation, Ira, that I was surprised that he did so much damage so quickly. But I'm also surprised at the depth and the breadth of the damage. He's alienated our allies. He has started a war of choice. He is taking away things like food benefits and Medicaid. Rural hospitals are getting ready to close. There are tariffs, despite the fact that he promised us checks, which we did not get. It's like every awful thing you could imagine he has either done or is planning to do. I've got to tell you, I never believed there could be a presidency that was so wrong and so awful. Are you as shocked by this as I am?
1: Yes, Joan, I think you put it well. And the breadth and depth of it is the reason we wrote the book that we did. But also, everything you say is true. And even more so, I was listening to the ad that was on your show for Stand Up to Cancer. The American people may not know, but Donald Trump has done shocking damage to our research capabilities. Essentially, he undermined the best scientific research in the world in his quest to punish universities. So every family in the country, and this is the reason we entitled the book, America Didn't Vote for This. Every family in the country has a cancer story of some sort. And yet Trump and RFK Jr. and Russell Vogt at OMB have set back our medical research in a very serious way. So Americans didn't vote for that. Mm-hmm. They wanted safe borders, secure borders, and they wanted lower prices. But they didn't want to make Canada a former friend, and they didn't want to destroy our medical research. And you can go down the list.
0: Canada. I mean, you know, okay, he complained about NATO for a long time. Those countries aren't paying their fair share. They're expecting too much of us. But Canada? In what universe do you attack Canada, Ira?
1: It's irrational stuff, Joan. And the phrase I've written about, we have an irrational president. I never call him stupid or speculate about, you know, his mental health, but he's an irrational decision maker. You can't trust him because he doesn't get good advice, and you can't trust him because he always factors in what it means to his personal wealth. Mm-hmm. We've never had a president like that. I disagreed with George W. Bush, but I never questioned that he thought he was doing the right thing for the country. This is a different situation. And I think we have to win these elections as emphatically as possible. But I also still think that when the dust settles, he'll still be there. And we'll have to think about how to curb him and his subordinates in the next 27 months.
0: I actually think what you just talked about, his irrational decision making, is part of the reason why he can't get out of Iran. Because look at his cabinet. He has surrounded himself with people who, unlike in his first term, nobody's going to say, oh, Mr. President, you can't do that, or that's a bad idea. He didn't want that. So he's surrounded himself with people who didn't have the experience and the knowledge to really do the jobs they're doing. So now he's in this situation with Iran, a situation where your advisors would come together and give you all these different ways you could get out of this conflict, and he isn't getting that advice.
1: I think that's right, Joan. He didn't want independent decision makers around him or people that could give him independent advice. On the other hand, according to Regime Change, which was a very good book, J.D. Vance, to his credit, and the General Kane, the Joint Chiefs of Staff, actually suggested, Mr. President, there's some real problems with this. There are reasons why no previous president did this, because they knew that Iran would strike the closed the Strait of Hormuz. And Trump allowed himself essentially to be manipulated, in my view, by Netanyahu.
0: I think you're exactly right. And some people have written that Donald Trump will never forgive J.D. Vance for being right about Iran. That relationship will never be the same.
1: Well, I think that may be right. But, you know, John, one thing about Trump is he's somewhat of an ingrate. He'll turn on anybody for various reasons, good and bad. I mean, look, he destroyed John Cornyn's career in Texas.
0: He sure did.
1: Even though Cornyn never went against him on anything. But Cornyn made the mistake, in Trump's view, of certifying the election in 2020. And so Trump backed Paxton in Texas, a dreadful candidate who is actually, I think, going to lose that race, God willing. But that Trump's an ingrate, basically.
0: And I agree with you. So do you think that at some point he will throw Pete Hegseth under the bus and say, this whole Iran mess, it's all Hegseth. You know, he's the one who misled me, gave me bad information, and he's gone. I think that would make a lot of sense, but he seems to love Pete Hegseth.
1: Yeah, I think they have an internal debate going on from what I've heard. And a lot of people think that Hegseth will be given some promotion to something else to get him out of there.
0: Oh, the Global Board of Peace, maybe, where that seems to be where he sends people?
1: Well, I'm not sure, but look, you never know what tears it for certain people. This notion of a public execution that Hegseth came up with, which has appalled Republicans as well as Democrats and the public. People don't. You know, that's not something you do in the United States or in any civilized country.
0: Yeah, I agree. It just seems to suit Pete Hegseth's character. The only argument that I've seen some people make is if you say you support capital punishment, maybe you should be forced to watch an execution and see if you still feel the same way after. But most of the people that I've read and talked to are like, you know, this is the kind of thing that we used to hold against Al-Qaeda, the public executions, the beheadings. And now that's where we are.
1: Right.
0: One of my listeners said, not only will it happen, but Donald Trump will probably make it a pay-per-view benefiting him or his family. And I wish that was such a ridiculous thing that I could just laugh it off. But, you know, he does everything that seems so crazy. It wouldn't surprise me if they decided to make it a pay-per-view.
1: I think the public mood is changing. I think that he is facing a situation where there were a lot of 2024 voters for Trump that are disillusioned because, A, he's not doing what he said he was going to do. B, they didn't think he was going to take them into a foreign war in the Middle East. And C, frankly, They recognize that this is a presidency that's about self-glorification and accumulation of wealth, rather than he's working for himself, not for them.
0: Yeah. And one thing I hope the Democrats don't waste time on, you know, if they want to impeach John Roberts or Alito or Pete Hegseth, you know, just go at it. But I think it was a complete waste of time for them to impeach Donald Trump. Best case scenario, he gets convicted and then we have J.D. Vance. That's going to be better. I mean, you know, I think that's a waste of time and it's a waste of energy when there are so many more important things to do. What do you think about this idea that keeps getting tossed around? Well, we're going to impeach him.
1: Well, Joan, I almost never disagree with you about anything. but I am in the camp of those people who think you can't ignore the assault on the Constitution and the assault on the structure of our government. I understand the argument, and Jamel Bowie had a piece in the Times today where he said, look, it's difficult and not convenient, but how do you exactly ignore what's going on in the sense of not using the tools you've got. Mm-hmm. So I think we'll see how it plays out. No. But as I say, I never disagree with you.
0: Are you married? You know, maybe we could, you know, I'd love to have a man in my life who regularly said that I was always right, Ira.
1: Joan, I've probably been married longer than you've been alive. I've been married 57 years.
0: Wow.
1: And that's a good run.
0: That's a good run. Congratulations, Ira. That's a real achievement. Well, okay, then I withdraw my offer. Take care of yourself, and let's not wait too long before we do this again.
1: Thanks for having me, Joan. It's always great to talk.
0: Always a pleasure. Ira Shapiro, we are going to take a break. We're going to be back with more after this.
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20: I'm meteorologist Ray Miller from the Weatherology Weather Center. Look for partly cloudy skies tonight with a low temperature of 72 degrees. Southwest winds at 10 to 20 miles an hour. Tuesday, lots of sunshine with a high temperature of 82 and west winds at 10 to 20 miles an hour. Wednesday, we'll see a chance of showers with a high temperature of 67. Thursday, showers likely with some thunderstorms possible as well and a high temperature around 62 degrees. That's the latest Chicago weather update. Right now, it's 88.
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0: That is today from the Willie Wilson and Company CD, Just a Closer Walk with Thee. Willie Wilson is not just a businessman. He is a singer, a gospel singer with a wonderful voice, and he shared this CD with me last time we talked. Willie Wilson joins us now to talk about his run for mayor. Mr. Wilson, how are you? Dr. Wilson, how are you?
1: No, I'm doing great. Thanks for the record playing.
0: We'll get you a little commercial here for your music.
1: Yeah, liven up, man. Liven us all up, you know?
0: Are you still recording music? Are you still singing?
1: Yeah, we're still singing every Sunday, and my show Sync Station is on as well. That's on Channel 9 at 6:30 every Sunday morning.
0: Wonderful, wonderful. You are in the race to be the next mayor of the city of Chicago, a race you have made before, and I know how difficult campaigning
1: Hello.
0: Is. Are you? Can you hear me? Can you hear me?
1: No, you're blank. No, wait a minute. Let me take you off the speaker here for a minute.
0: Okay.
1: All right, let's try it now.
0: Okay, can you hear me now? Hello?
1: Yes, I can hear you now.
0: Oh, great. Essentially, what I was asking you, you know, you've been through this effort, this campaign effort before. Why have you decided to run again?
1: Well, because there are so many things going on. I think, and I truly believe in my heart, Chicago needs a bona fide business person and also someone that's not bought by the special interest group. And so you got the crime, you got real estate taxes and running businesses out of the city, you know, and that business leave out, employees have to move somewhere, affordability. And it just tough. And I just think that you definitely need a business people who understand how to balance budget and things of that nature to get things done and doing it pro bono, free of charge.
0: The city council, I mean, Chicago's always had a structure. The government has been structured with a strong city council. But that hasn't always been the way the city council has behaved. In the last couple of administrations, the city council seems to be reclaiming its power. Do you have good relationships with people who are on the city council right now? Who might you have the best relationship with?
1: Well, I had a relationship, in my opinion, with the people. And I mean, I'm one that don't belong to the Democrat or Republican party. I'm basic independent. We make relationships. It's about these things happen, but you got to give and take in any place that you are and that you happen to be. It's a give and take. There's no more than it's a give and take in a marriage. You know, it's a give and take. You have to be a win-win situation. You just cannot get out and say it's my way and not nobody else's way. You have to sit down and talk. Different communities have different problems. And if you live in Austin versus downtown, the people live 20 years longer downtown. So that's a different problem in Austin, you know.
0: Mm-hmm.
1: And so you have to be able to be open to talk and work out solution for everyone, and that takes compromises to get things done. You never get things done just want everything your own way. So I've been in that relationship all my life, you know?
0: Some people have said to me over the last few years that really the job of Chicago mayor is too big for one person, that it's too hard to do everything you need to do. And as you just said, you know, Chicago is a city made up of so many neighborhoods with so many different kinds of needs. How would you manage all that?
1: Well, you understand my background. I am a bona fide business person. We came from a hard time down south, worked 13 years without a paycheck. My first job was 20 cents per hour. Today, wow, we have over $100 million company. We are not only in the United States. We do business in China, Australia, Vietnam, Cambodia, Indonesia, Israel, all those different places. We have employees internationally as well. And we were able to do that by building relationship, you know. And so we would take that same approach that we applied to Chicago. My company is international. Now, when it comes down to the city of Chicago, it's a big, big business, you know. And you have to relate to a major corporation as well as the people. You know, you have to give the corporation to entice them to come here and also to stay here. You don't head tax people and run corporations out of here. You know, you don't take a business in Chicago or raise all the parking lot fee, keep people from coming downtown Chicago. You know, you don't do that. You got to lower tax, attract the tourists, people from out of Chicago, and want to come and shop, but make it comfortable to do that. We have to negotiate with people worldwide in terms of price, quality, and different things like that to make sure that we gain the business, but we gain their trust.
0: What do you think of the idea of a head tax that has been proposed by the current administration?
1: No. Tax people. When people elect people for office, they don't elect people to office and say they balance a budget by taxing the consumer. That don't make sense. You know, you got to lower taxes to keep people here, keep families here, keep major corporations here. The other places do it. The state of Indiana do it. The state of Florida does it. You know, all these other, Tennessee does it. All these other major states got surplus. But the Illinois is a whole different situation. But you got to also build a workforce, all right? In order to build a workforce, you really can develop it here. You got over 10,000 vacant property right here in Chicago. Ain't nothing on the land. You got to develop that land. And you got to put affordable housing there, you know, get the homeless off the street. But most important, you got to put also businesses there as well, all right? And take the dollars that we're spending right now on people that don't live in the city but have no contracts and things of that nature. Then look, develop the people here, train the people here, work with the unions to train the people. And though that job, those business stays in the city of Chicago.
0: Since COVID, the area of downtown where all the financial companies used to be, that's kind of almost a ghost town with all the empty buildings. How would you revitalize that? And does the city even have power to do that or help with that?
1: Well, first of all, you have to come together and talk with the corporate America and talk about tax break incentives. You know, you got to talk vacant cities and things like that, pull all people together and work with them. And look, it's better to lower taxes or lower rent in order to get people in those buildings to fill them all up. You know, those approach that you have to take by being a business person, you know it, because if you got nobody in there paying money or nothing like that, or paying rent, all you got is an empty building, you know? And so you have to use incentive-wise. If I take in, you want to buy some gasoline, well, look, I got to lower the taxes in order to make that whole situation work. I'll tell you an example. If I'm out and, hold on a minute, yeah. If I'm out, this is not probably, is it? If I'm out, then free and gasoline is 50 cents less in here. Well, if it's 50 cents less, I got to go over to that particular service station and buy gas where it's 50 cents less.
0: Mm-hmm.
1: Right? So now that service station over there, not only I'm getting gas, now I go in that service station and buy a bottle of water, candy bar, ice cream, and things of that nature, while people make profit on that as well,
0: mm-hmm.
1: as opposed to not lowering the prices. So if my price too high, I can't very well go there and buy there because my price is too high. So what good is it to have merchandise on the shelf and I can't sell it? Well, that's the same thing that relate to the vacant buildings and things of that nature as well. You can't even sell them or get them filled up because the rent is too high. And now, so it deteriorates and go down. You see, the way things are going right now with head taxes and things of that nature, let's take, for example, if you got a company like, let's say, got 1,000 employees in these buildings, office buildings. Well, if you raise head taxes on 1,000 employees, multiply that on an annual basis, I would, just like any other company, make a profit. You move out of Chicago, move out in Oak Brook someplace, Highland Park someplace, and now all those particular employees go with it, and Chicago lose the tax base. That doesn't make sense.
0: You know? You've talked about lowering taxes, which I think is a message that everybody's going to respond to. But if you lower taxes, aren't you going to have to cut programs, or where would you cut to balance the budget?
1: I'm speaking at the City Club, I think, next month. I'm going to present a balanced budget for Chicago. And most of it is a lot of situations. It's in just like the crime rate and white-collar crime. We're going to put out a budget within the next 30 days for the City of Chicago.
0: Huh. You know, under Mayor Rahm Emanuel, he made it a priority to lure suburban businesses' headquarters to downtown Chicago. But that seems to have gone by the wayside. And also people complained that Rahm was so focused on downtown that he neglected the neighborhoods. How do you balance that as mayor?
1: You have to balance it all the way out. The downtown business is important. They're the one really keeping up Chicago, the whole base tax. But also the neighborhood are very important, too. That's empowering those communities. We have to make sure that that works there, too. And that's one of the things I'm so much against head tax. You can't raise head taxes on the major corporation without raising them on the small business at the same time.
0: Mm-hmm.
1: Everybody's been hurt all the way around, and to a person that not in business don't seem to understand that, and then not only that, you got to be friendly to business. You can't be unfriendly to business. Just like you have to be friendly to the neighborhood people. It works the same way because the neighborhood people in business is hooked together by the wayside because one is not successful unless both.
0: We're moving rapidly to a completely elected Chicago school board. But the mayor, right or wrong, the mayor still takes a lot of grief if things don't go well. There's a real concern about enrollment. And I know that this year, all the money for busing has gone away. So people who used to be bused to a school that they felt was good no longer have that opportunity. As mayor, is there anything you could do to increase enrollment?
1: Well, first of all, I fought the mayor and the leadership of Chicago Teacher Union for a lot of these things. I was at a school. I did a press conference out here, I think it was last week. Well, the school built a whole 1,000 students, but there was only 28 students that goes to that school. All right?
0: Mm-hmm.
1: That we have to consolidate that, you know? All right? And then the school teacher and the mayor is still wanting and giving people raises and everything. Well, you still have school teachers in there. You got more teachers in that school versus two. That's what I call white collar crime, mm-hmm. right? And then you look at it this way too. I held a press conference last week about the school board, president of school board election, and this young man who alleged, and we don't know. I guess you, I can't call his name right now. You innocent until proven guilty, but there have been some issues there. You have to take then make sure that our students are protected in terms of people. Sex harassment, things of that nature as well. But getting back to your particular situation, when I said white collar crime, look, you still got these schools up. The bill got to pay light bill, heating bills. You still got to pay excess teachers. The classroom's smaller. And school teachers union still getting paid. And the leadership has to take and look at all these schools, 35% of these schools in Chicago here is halfway empty or 6 or 7% empty. Apathy. People being don't come to school. Let's take John Marshall. It's 84% people don't even go to school there. That's a waste of taxpayers' dollars and everything else. So when I speak of white collar crime, balancing budget, things of that nature, you cannot survive like this here in the city of Chicago. You have to put a business mind to it, make sure that work out for everybody, win-win, for every situation. And people are getting tired of people buying politicians. The union owned the mayor of the city of Chicago. And I'd like to say that openly. He'd been a mayor for just a union. And CT union leadership is know that they are graduating students, don't know how to read and write up to standards, and ask for more money.
0: While we were talking, one of our listeners texted in wanting to know how you would handle the pension obligations. And I know that that's one of the problems with government is that pension payments were ignored for too long. But, you know, what would you do to fulfill the requirements of pensions and the back money that a lot of pensions are owed?
1: Well, one thing about it right now, raising taxes, you never will be able to do that. That's why you got to lower these taxes. Give tax break to major corporations to bring more tax-based revenue in that so you can deal with the pension. And once we're in another 30 days, I'm going to roll out a budget. And we have been working on it for the last few months. Now, I don't have all of the numbers, but when they get done looking at that, it'll make a lot of sense. You got to use a lot of common sense. And it's a situation.
0: Did I hear you correctly? Are you going to be addressing the City Club of Chicago?
1: That's correct. Uh-huh.
0: And that's where you're going to introduce this budget?
1: Yes. Mm-hmm.
0: And when is that?
1: I want to say, I believe it's November the 10th, but you can go on the City Club website mm-hmm. and find out exactly what day. But I believe it's November the 10th. But we'll roll it out on that day.
0: Are you planning to do any of the things you've done in the past that have gotten you a lot of media attention, like buying gas at a certain gas station for folks?
1: Well, I'm doing a gas giveaway for my 22nd time this coming Saturday.
0: Really?
1: There are 22 service stations and 3 grocery stores. For the 22nd time, right?
0: Where can people find out where these places are?
1: Just go to my Willie Wilson Facebook. Everything is up there. You can pull it up right now.
0: Huh. Oh, okie dokie.
1: Go to Willie Wilson Facebook, and we got them in all neighborhoods like we always have. And we also got them into Schaumburg, Hinsdale, Gary, and Anna. And we got them all over Chicago in every neighborhood.
0: And, somebody, go ahead. I'm sorry. I'm sorry you didn't finish. Go ahead.
1: And this is my 22nd time all the year. And so I ain't been running for mayor the last 4 years or 3 years. And beyond that, I ain't been running for mayor all these different times, but on a consistent basis. I help people from the heart. I've given away, even COVID time, I gave away over $100 million worth of face masks when the city couldn't get them or the state couldn't get them. I give away gasoline because it's just $6 a gallon, you know, and people can't afford it. I give away food because people don't even have money to buy food. I do my share. I don't sit around and complain. If I have dollars, I'm going to be the first one that put in those particular dollars out here. I'm even helping about to launch a situation where a lot of these young men out here can't pay child support because they lost jobs. You know, and I'm going to put my money in myself. I'm going to put $50,000 or more in that, whatever it may be, to help some of them out here and give them training and working with the union. I'm going to make a approach. I reach out to them already and getting things out here to do things. I don't do things for political-wise. Mm-hmm. But everything that I've done, I've not taken one penny. I haven't charged one penny anything. I don't want any more money, you know. Whatever money I give away 100% of every penny I make. And been doing that down through the years, you know?
0: I'm pleased to be able to talk with you. I look forward to seeing you in person. And for those watching on camera, I am holding up the CD just in case you want to hear some really good gospel music. Dr. Willie Wilson, thank you so much for joining me today.
1: Thank you. And go to, if people want to know more about me, go to Willie Wilson for Mayor 2027. That's my website.
0: Okay. Willie Wilson for Mayor 2027. Thank you for that. And thank you for the interview. And we will be right back after this.
2: 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It just smells like nostalgic breakfast memories. Hey, I'm Ellie.
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5: Since 2010, the CPS budget has grown from $6.9 billion to over $10 billion. But enrollment is down by 100,000 students. Where is all the money going? Dr. Willie Wilson is running for mayor to take our schools back from Mayor Johnson, CTU leadership, and special interests. His plan is simple. First, Dr. Wilson will make sure schools stop moving students up who can't read at grade level. That's not right. Second, Dr. Wilson will bring the trades back into schools to make sure students graduate ready to work. Third, Dr. Wilson will make sure CPS students who have completed career training are prioritized for new city positions. Fourth, Dr. Wilson will transform chronically under-enrolled schools into community centers that serve Chicagoans of all ages. Chicago deserves a mayor who isn't bought and paid for by the special interests. That's Dr. Willie Wilson.
6: Paid for by Willie Wilson for Mayor 2027.
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0: That is going to do it for me today. Driving Home with Patty Vasquez starts next. She's going to be joined by Dr. Jason Bissell, who is an acupuncturist and at the Center for Oriental Medicine. I will see you tomorrow at 2 o'clock. We are going to have an interesting day that we are going to cap off with a nice talk with Chris Bury. That's always fun. So take care of yourself. Have a great evening. Stay safe and good night.
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13: AP News, I'm Ben Thomas. President Volodymyr Zelensky says Russia continues to strike Ukraine's energy facilities despite President Trump's claim of an energy ceasefire. Speaking to the Warsaw Security Forum in Poland today.
14: We are waiting for the details of the conversation between the Americans and the Russians. And we are waiting to see what specific steps the Americans are ready to take. This energy ceasefire can work, and it can become a major step toward ending the war if the Americans truly step in now and make sure Russia respects the energy ceasefire.
13: Estonian Foreign Minister Magnus Sakna.
15: It's much more connected to domestic situation in U.S., which, the midterm is coming.
13: Minnesota Congresswoman Ilhan Omar says she will not be silenced. Marcela Sanchez reports it comes after federal agents searched her Washington, D.C. home.
16: Homeland Security Investigations agents executed a judicially authorized search warrant. The Justice Department says the search is part of an ongoing federal criminal investigation. Omar represents Minnesota's 5th District, including Minneapolis. Marcela Sanchez, Washington.
13: Omar calls it part of President Trump's intimidation campaign. A federal judge has ordered the Trump administration to halt work on a historic D.C. golf course. Lisa Dwyer has details.
17: The judge issued the order following a tense 3-hour hearing in which she blistered the government for having deceived her with its actions over the holiday weekend. The judge says the 24-hour temporary order could be extended to 14 days if necessary. It was limited to one day while the government tries to find a key Trump administration official to discuss why a massive tree cutting at the park needed to occur over the holiday weekend, with little notification to plaintiffs in a lawsuit trying to halt renovation plans or the judge. I'm Lisa Dwyer.
18: This is AP News. Seth Suchel has the AP Markets Report.
19: Stocks kicked off a busy week with a mixed day of trading on Wall Street. The S&P 500 slipped 0.1% Monday. The Dow rose 195 points. That's about 0.4%. The Nasdaq Composite fell 0.4%. Bond trading was closed in the U.S. Two reports on inflation are due out this week. There's also a report coming out on retail sales. The quarterly earnings season gets underway this week. Big banks, including J.P. Morgan Chase and Wells Fargo, report their latest results on Tuesday. The price of Brent crude rose 1.8% to about $106 a barrel. Seth Suttell, New York.
18: Gas prices edged lower over the weekend. AAA hit the national average for a gallon of regular below $4.36. Diesel's averaging just below $6.27, down from last week, but up about $2.60 from a year ago. With more news at APNews.com, I'm Ben Thomas. 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
20: I'm meteorologist Ray Miller from the Weatherology Weather Center. Look for partly cloudy skies tonight with a low temperature of 72 degrees. Southwest winds at 10 to 20 miles an hour. Tuesday, lots of sunshine with a high temperature of 82 and west winds at 10 to 20 miles an hour. Wednesday, we'll see a chance of showers with a high temperature of 67. Thursday, showers likely with some thunderstorms possible as well, and a high temperature around 62 degrees. That's the latest Chicago weather update. Right now, it's 87.
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Hey, everybody. Happy Monday, and thank you so much for joining us today for this drive home on the Patty Vasquez Show. Hope that you're happy, healthy, and safe wherever you are in the world today. And if you happen to be in the Chicagoland area or in a community that's experiencing similar weather, man, oh, man, oh, man, this is and the thing about this warm weather, it was about in the mid-80s today, is it doesn't have that stifling heat that we had over the summer. So it's kind of nice to have the sort of warmth that I had been hoping for during some of those sweaty, just muggy days in our summer this year, this previous few months. So I'm just thrilled to get to enjoy this for as long as it lasts. And I want to thank folks. I want to start with a little bit of gratitude, because that's what we should all start with, right? Before we get into the mess of things, let's get into the gratitude. So I want to thank everybody, first of all, just broadly. Thank you to everyone who keeps showing up. I know there are groups going out and door knocking on weekends, on weekdays. They're going phone banking. They're walking with each other. They're gathering and having conversations. So thank you. Thank you so much. We appreciate that. And there's obviously so much more to do. And this Saturday, October 17th, No Kings is back. And I will be joining some of the groups with Indivisible Elk Grove Township. We'll tell you more about that as in the show. I'll tell you a little bit more about, I'll be emceeing that event along with Jesse Reyes. So stay tuned for more details. That will be in Arlington Heights. And they're going to be, this is really to get out the vote. Organizers are turning their attention to voter participation ahead of the midterms. We're encouraging you when you come to No Kings this weekend to have your voting plan, maybe bring your ballot. So we'll talk more of that. We're going to talk to some of the folks from Indivisible that have organized and created this incredible group around the country. So the events will be helping voters check their registration, work through your options, cast ballots early where you can. And so this is the sign waving over the last three events have been the warm-up. This is the main event. I also want to thank

opportunity to meet my mom. She's got great stories, and every time someone would come up to her and say, I've heard stories about you, she's like, what are you telling them? And I'm like, lady, this is how I built my whole career, was telling great stories about you since the very beginning. So thank you to everybody who stopped by to say hello. Thank you to Jerry Walsky, who helped set up the table, and all the folks from the Chicago Music for Democracy groups. And it was really just a lovely day, and I'm so proud to be a part of it. And before that, I was at the Jefferson Park Sunday Market. Got there early so I could help at least with getting some things rolling. And it was funny because I knew in the morning, I will be honest with you, I had a bad feeling about everyone's enthusiasm. And of course, we're going to be enthusiastic for a Bears-Packers game. But so I would say 60% of the people at the farmer's market had Bears hats on, Bears jerseys. And for whatever, because I knew I was going to be hosting the Concert for Democracy, I stopped thinking about it because I was like, I have other things to do. I'm not going to be able to watch the game. I'm not even going to. And then Jerry messaged me, I believe once we were down by 14, and then he decided not to update me. I took the silence as my answer as to how the Bears were doing yesterday. So I hope that you weren't hanging a lot of your happiness on that. You can't hang your happiness or sorrow on a team, especially not in Chicago. I mean, any city, but come on now. It's been a long week for us. At any rate, so thank you to everybody who came out to the Jefferson Park Sunday Market. We'll be back there again in 2 weeks. And, we're there every second and fourth Sunday through. I think we only have one left. We finish out, we do second and fourth Sundays, and after Halloween, that's it. But we will be at the Copernicus Center for an event, coming up. I believe we're going to be back in November. So we'll have pop-up farmers markets, throughout the winter as well. So follow Jefferson Park Sunday Market for updates. And this Thursday, October 15th, I will be in Elmhurst at Brew Point Craft for Ghosts and Giggles. Me and Dwayne Kennedy are doing a stand-up comedy show, so I will be there. And Lady B, you can finish up and come out, because I'll be up. You've already seen me do stand up, but if you can come out, Dwayne won't go up until about 8:15 or so. So maybe 8:30. And it's not that far away. So it's Elmhurst Brew Point Craft. It's going to be the Ghosts and Giggles show. I am bringing comedy legend, friend of the show, Emmy Award winner of CNN's United Shades of America. He's been on Letterman, Conan, Kimmel. He's been on Comedy Central. He's had his own Showtime special. He was named best comedian at the HBO Comedy Arts Festival in Aspen. He's our very own Dwayne Kennedy. And for all the folks who saw the madness last week about Sirius XM and dropping a lot of comedians, Sebastian Maniscalco, I don't want to say his name, but Sebastian is now, it's now his channel. They paid him $50 million to be basically the comedy channel at Sirius XM. And they decided, I don't know how long comics have had their albums at all ranges of their careers. Comics have had their comedy albums featured on Raw Dog Comedy. There were about 800 comedians at, again, all levels of popularity and experience. And they dropped about 500 comics. And for some comics, that meant that a significant part of their livelihood just simply vanished. I know some comics personally. And I cannot stress this enough. I get wanting to listen to us on Sirius XM. I get wanting to, you know, watch our clips. I personally have never given my albums to Sirius XM. It wasn't the right fit for what I do. I'm a storyteller. I believe that my shows are a little more intimate. And I have a CD I used to sell at shows called Pregnant Party Girl from Stoli's of Stirrups. And I'm sure they're out there somewhere. If you want to hear an 8.5 months pregnant me. It's Pregnant Party Girl from Stoli's of Stirrups. I also recorded Tequila and Shamrocks. Every flower has her roots. And people told me I should send them to Sirius XM. And part of the issue that I had when comics were sending out their albums were the contracts and the things that you, the rights that you signed away to these platforms. When I taped my first TV segment for TBS, the original contract, no joke, said that they could use my likeness, my audio, and the material, even my material in the sense that if it generated an idea, if there was something that they thought of that even seemed a little bit like my material, they owned all of it. And this is before AI. This is in 2010. And it was that they could own my likeness, my audio, and my material in perpetuity throughout the universe in any
forms that

0: wanted to use. So this predates what we are now seeing with AI. There are creators that are scraping comedians' material. They're creating AI videos of someone who looks, and they do look very lifelike. For women, they're dressing them up in very revealing clothes, like low cut, midriff showing, you know, like just a cartoon character, but they still look like a human being doing that material. And I've seen guys whose material are being done also by a woman, or it's all AI generated. So those, and sometimes those AI videos have way more followers than the comedians that created the content, which again brings me back to putting material on social media. The comedy clubs want us to do it because that's how they say we sell tickets, and that shows your popularity and your ability to draw. And at the same time, you're giving over your material that, one, you cannot, now it's hard to use that in a club. Comedy is all about surprise, right? So if someone's seen your material, well, they want to see something else. And I just don't put a lot of my comedy, stand-up comedy content online for a lot of reasons. Plus, folks, I talk for 10 hours a week. I don't do as many clubs as I used to. And what I would rather be, you know, have the opportunity to do, and I create the opportunities myself, is doing theaters, doing corporate speaking, doing groups that I have stories that sort of align with what their missions are, whether it's having the opportunity. And so grateful to the folks from Are You Really Winning and the Problem Gambling Associations to talk about my dad. And I weave my humor in through that. And I talk about Declan and what it was like going through all the stress of the diagnosis when he was born and wasn't breathing, and the challenges that we've encountered since. So I do those kinds of performances. My point being, there are a lot of really great comics, hardworking comics that are on the road, that are in your cities, that are at comedy clubs. Sometimes they're just at a bar where there's a comedy night or an open mic. Please, if you have the opportunity and the resources, and some places don't have like a 2-drink minimum or a cover charge, they just want to get people into the restaurant or the banquet hall or the bar. Take a look around for live comedy in your area. Take a night and go see some live comedy. And in the Chicagoland area, we have the opportunity this Thursday, October 15th. We will be at Elmhurst at Brewpoint Craft. Again, show is at 7:30. There's going to be coffee, craft drinks, me and Dwayne Kennedy this Thursday. So we're very excited about that. Let me make sure I thank our sponsors. Thank you to our friends at Pride Coffee Roasters. They got me started this Sunday morning yesterday with some of their great coffee. When they're at the market, they have iced coffee. 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They have the best single origin roasted order coffee beans you will ever taste. 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But I kind of wove in stories about my family and the area that my mother is from, that the tribes there have pretty much been erased from history, as we continue to do. And I think in many ways, the way people want to argue about Columbus Day continues to deny the history that was here before the Santa Maria, the Pinta, and the Nina came across the ocean. He was lost. He didn't. Okay, don't even get me started. At any rate, and lazy. How did we never change? He was looking for India, and that's why they're called Indians. And we never bothered. That's why he called them Indians. Okay, don't get me. I can't yell. There's somebody on hold. Again, thank you to our friends at Monaco Brewing Company, and maybe put an order for some fascist tears. I want to thank again everybody at the American Foundation for Suicide Prevention and Social Change, and all the sponsors that are really supportive of our shows can be found at heartlandsignal.com. Before I bring in my guests, let me take one phone call because I know I won't get a chance until later. So, Jim, out of the gate, what's on your mind, my friend?
1: Hi, Patty. Wisconsin, your Stomper Grounds had a pretty good day yesterday. The Brewers beat my yeah. I hate the Dodgers since 1959 when they beat the White Sox, and the Bears came back to earth. And then Democratic representative in Minnesota's house was raided. You got to see this to believe it. The Justice Department comes there and all decked out, about 15 guys with SUVs. And come to her house like she's John Dillinger, and because her Somali residence is improper, they couldn't approach that at a different angle. No, it was all theater anyway. It's all theater by the Republicans. And the other thing, when you talk about AI, Patty, all I can think of is my little knowledge of French history. I think of a Dr. Mesmer, it was mesmerizing, came from. In about 1780, then he was a scientist doctor from Switzerland. He went to Paris. And anyway, he claimed he could, cure any disease. So it was the rage for about 15 years. And the wealthier people would pay so much money, and they'd come in and they'd do this operation with, water and the trees. And it was animal magnetism. But, it turned out to be a hoax. But, AI promises these great innovations in medicine. Now, have you seen any? I haven't heard any, or none's been advertised to me. You saw what Zelensky did. He finally got smart. What did he blow up?
0: Data centers,
1: Yeah, thank God he got smart.
0: Nice.
1: The bot farms. I mean, we got enough crazy people without bots running the show. Anyway, Patty, thanks for taking my call.
0: Take care, Jim. Thanks.
1: Have a good show.
0: You too. Have a good night. Well, I hope you have a good show because you'll be listening to mine, I guess. Well, let's take a break here. When we come back, we'll talk to Dr. Bill Miller. He has an event coming up tomorrow and also we'll talk health and things like that. But we have an event coming up. I'll be at Zany's tomorrow night. It's got a lot of things going on. More after this on Heartland Signal.
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0: Thank you so much for joining us. We continue our conversation here on the Patty Vasquez Show. We are driving it home, and joining me in studio is a friend of mine who I've known for about 30 years. You know, it's been 30 years, Dr. Bill?
12: Yeah, it seems like it's been like two.
0: Fair. It does go by pretty fast. I think the first time I ever worked with you, it's always going to be Zanies. I worked with you at the Zanies.
12: Yeah.
0: You and I worked together at the Zane, maybe even in Mount Prospect.
12: It could have been.
0: Yeah. I mean, that club closed in the late 1990s. And so you have an event, and that reminds me of, because the first time I ever met the person that we honor for an event we're doing tomorrow night, or in memory of, and to benefit others like him, is John Fox, comedian John Fox.
12: Yeah, John Fox was a legendary Chicago comedian. I mean, he was the prototype road warrior, and everything that entails.
0: Yes.
12: You know, I mean, he partied like a rock star comic. What happened was that he was on the road all the time, never had any money in his pocket that he didn't blow on party stuff.
0: Yeah.
12: And he didn't have health insurance. He ended up getting colon cancer because he never got a colonoscopy.
0: Yeah.
12: And he passed away in 2011.
0: Has it been that long?
12: So, you know,
0: it's been 15 years.
12: And I went and talked to him, you know, like, toward the end, I spent a lot of time with him, and I said, you know, I'm going to get a fund in his name started, and I did. It's a 501c3, and it was originally John Fox Memorial Comedians Cancer Screening Fund. And then shortly after he passed, Obama got in office and did Obamacare, so you could get a colonoscopy without having anything. So we morphed the fund into a general health and welfare fund for comedians. I'm talking about comedians that are working on the road. You know, you're getting from one gig to the next, the tire blows, what are you going to do? You know, so the fund is for that. And we helped a lot of guys during COVID. And more recently, people have, you know, fallen, broken their leg, broken their arm. You know, they can't get to gigs. So the fund gives that kind of money. And every couple of years, we have a benefit of comedians going to, you know, volunteering their time. It's at Zanies tomorrow night at 7 o'clock on Wells Street. There's going to be about 15, 20 comedians.
0: Wow. You don't need me.
12: I need you. No, we need you.
0: What's funny is that, like, I saw the list and I was like, oh gosh, dude. I mean, like, comics can be the most intimidating audience to perform. You know what I mean?
12: Yeah.
0: It's just kind of funny. I was just thinking about that when I saw the list, like, including like Pat McGann's going to be there.
12: Well, he said if he's in town, he may drop by. Jim Flanagan's supposed to drop
0: awesome
12: by.
0: Awesome comic.
12: Jim McHugh.
0: Did you invite Dwayne Kennedy?
12: I sent some text out. I haven't heard from him, but tell him to come. You know, we want anyone that knew John or heard of John to come by. Because the main thing is, you want a fund where the comedians can't go to any actors have that welfare fund, you know, for the Screen Actor Guilds. Comedians don't have anything.
0: Right.
12: You know,
0: well, have you talked to, and so this is, well, first of all, I did John Fox was the first comic. So Bert used to have me go pick up the headliners from the hotel in Mount Prospect. And I will tell you, I mean, I'm not, John was rough around the edges, but I loved him his entire career. I mean, like, he could be challenging.
12: Yeah.
0: So he gets in the car, he goes, Vasquez, if you weren't a comedian, you'd be at the top of my to-do list. I went to go see him as well in San Diego. It's funny because he and Rick Hewitt both passed away not too long, far apart from each other. Rick Hewitt was the owner of Zanies. He was also my manager who, when Rick met me, he goes, you know, I can get you a job at the strip clubs. Do you want to work at the Admiral? So this is how I was treated at the beginning of my career. And,
12: so did you?
0: so when I went to go see John, and I told them both on their deathbeds, it's so weird. I reminded them of those stories, not to like hold it over them, but to tell them that even though as part of like how we met, that I always kind of found it to be, you know, it was old school. And John apologized to me for saying that. He's like, oh, I shouldn't have done that. And it was really sweet. It wasn't what I was looking for. But then he asked me why I was in LA, because I'd driven from Los Angeles to San Diego where he was in hospice. And he ran that place. Have we talked about this? He ran that hospice. Everyone, he was doing favors. There was a woman outside smoking a cigarette. He was making sure she didn't get ashes on herself or get it caught up with her oxygen tank.
12: He was, toward the end, toward the last part of his life, he was in this hospice place in Downey. Because that's where his family was. And I went to see him there. And I went in there. He was basically comatose. Oh, my God. Is this it? Well, no, wait a minute. So then I went back the next day. And he was awake. I said, what happened, man? Yesterday we thought you were going to go.
0: Yeah.
12: He goes, oh, no. I went across the street and took a couple pops from this guy.
0: Really?
12: Yeah.
0: Oh, man.
12: So,
0: because he was an alcoholic. I mean, there's no way to talk about that.
12: He was an alcoholic. He was a party. He was at,
0: He was.
12: John went out the way he went. You know, I heard someone tell me, he can't make the gig tomorrow, but one of the old comedians told a story about John Fox, and everyone has stories. You go, they've been partying all weekend, and they're in the condo, they're going to sleep, and Fox goes, I gotta get some cocaine to go to sleep.
0: Yeah, that's how I like John. He had a guy, there was a guy that would ride by on his bike on his way to the Dairy Queen and take orders from John for what he wanted. Like, I wish I could remember what the milkshake, not milkshake, but like an ice cream soda that he liked. It was just wild. He talked about how he had just recorded a special. It was like an older comedian special.
12: Yeah.
0: Like he thought like he was going to get a little boost into his career and things were looking up. And he had this pain that he knew it felt wrong, and he ignored it for a while.
12: It took him a long time to get on the steps. It was a Rodney Dangerfield.
0: It was
12: a Rodney Dangerfield thing. And that's how he sought treatment. It took him a long time to get up the 3 or 4 stairs to the stage. He was short of breath. So then he went and got checked out. And when they finally found him, he had metastatic colon cancer with mets to the liver. And he was beyond chemotherapy. It was back in 2011. They didn't have what they have now.
0: Well, and even with, regardless of the lifestyle, like even anywhere along the way in our careers where somebody, because part of like the culture of stand-up comedy has been the drugs and the alcohol. Right. And without health insurance, you also, if you do want to come out of that, you don't have the resources or the medical health care to provide that support.
12: Right.
0: So like every step of the way, there wasn't something in place for a John Fox.
12: Right. And his family knew, we've done a few of these memorials, and even his family knew, his kids know about the party. And I remember they came in.
0: I would imagine, Bill.
12: he was working with somebody famous, and I'm not going to bring any names up. And there was a bunch of powder on a coffee table. And they said, what is that? And he said, we got athlete's foot. This is foot powder.
0: Yeah, that sounds like something he would throw in there.
12: Yeah.
0: He was a character. He really was.
12: He was.
0: And I do wish that there had been help for him earlier. And that's why you do this, is to make sure that comics don't fall through the cracks.
12: I mean, he was hysterical. The owner, we did a memorial in Los Angeles at the Ice House.
0: Yeah.
12: So Bob Fisher, that was the owner of the Ice House at the time, he said the best thing he could ever say about a comic. He said, John was hysterical. And if my life depended on getting laughs, I'd want John on stage.
0: Yeah, I agree. And he'd hit when he was young. He had he sold a sitcom. I know that there was at the time there were comics that would have, sitcoms. I think it was with Raquel Welch was one of the pilot deals that they had originally, in the 80s.
12: Yeah.
0: I'm trying to remember what was the one with the name that really that everyone knew for a while. He did like this long bit about somebody's.
12: Oh yeah, that's his closing piece, and we're gonna play that tomorrow. It's called Archibald Barisol.
0: Archibald Barisol, that's right.
12: It's his famous closing piece, and back in the day when he was working, he put it out on cassette. There was a 45-minute set on these little mini cassettes, right?
0: Sure, sure.
12: And they would sell those at like truck stop gas stations. So he was doing a show for truckers. There was 1,500 people in the audience. So when he did that last piece, each one of the truckers in the audience said it with him.
0: Oh, wow.
12: Amazing. Yeah, it was hysterical. So, you got to come tomorrow night and hear this piece.
0: Yeah, come and join us tomorrow night at Zany's. The show starts at 7. I'll get there after my show because I only have so much. Here, Patty, your show is always good. Thank you so much for that part. But when you have comedians and your friends, it is awesome. I was into live comedy in the 90s in Minneapolis. Oh, Dr. Bill Miller is also, has been doing comedy throughout his career, including being a doctor, an anesthesiologist, a head of a ER.
12: Yeah.
0: So funny. I think when I was going into surgery, I sent you pictures of the guy that was going to be doing my anesthesiology over at Lutheran. And, by the way, that all went very well. That's something we should talk about too, actually, about surgery and being over 50. And you should absolutely not even going to have surgery, but people need to get their shingles shots after 50.
12: Yeah,
0: because my surgery triggered shingles, and I was not vaccinated. A trauma to the body.
12: Yeah, stress, any kind of stress, right?
0: Yeah,
12: absolutely. So whether you had chicken pox or not, you got to get it done.
0: Good docs at the Lutheran General. I have to say, I had such a great experience there. Yeah, much better than other places. I won't say where. I'll tell you off the air. I think I've told you. So I'm going to compare you in a moment. We're going to bring in Dr. Jason Bissell. I'm having an acupuncturist and two doctors in studio with me. And I think you'll appreciate this because there's a lot of work that he does when it comes to diet and health and things like that, mental health and things like that. So let's talk a little bit more. We'll continue talking about John Fox. The show is tomorrow at Zany's on Wells.
12: Yes, on Wells.
0: That's right, because come on over to Rosemont. I'm just saying it's easier for me to get there. But we'll be at Zany's on Wells, 7 o'clock show, 15 to 20 comedians, all to benefit comics who maybe are underinsured or uninsured, all to honor comedian John Fox, one of our very own. More after this on the Heartland Signal.
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14: I'm meteorologist Ray Miller from the Weatherology Weather Center. Look for partly cloudy skies tonight with a low temperature of 72 degrees, southwest winds at 10 to 20 miles an hour. Tuesday, lots of sunshine with a high temperature of 82 and west winds at 10 to 20 miles an hour. Wednesday, we'll see a chance of showers with a high temperature of 67. Thursday, showers likely with some thunderstorms possible as well and a high temperature around 62 degrees. That's the latest Chicago weather update. Right now, it's 87.
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0: 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Joining me in the studio, it's Dr. No waiting. Two doctors, no waiting. I feel like I'm in a comedy bit or something because I've got Dr. Bill Miller joining me in studio, who I've known him for over 30 years. We perform stand-up comedy. In the meantime, he's also been an anesthesiologist, the head of the ER at Lutheran General.
12: No, it wasn't Lutheran. ER. It was before I was anesthesia. I was an ER doc, California.
0: California, before, yeah. Before here. Yeah. And continues to bring humor and health in many ways. And tomorrow night, we have a benefit to help comedians who are underinsured or uninsured. The show starts at 7 o'clock. Can they go to Zanies.com for buying tickets?
12: Yes, absolutely.
0: So at Zanies.com, click on the Chicago calendar, and you'll see the information for the 7 o'clock show tomorrow night on Wells. Again, that's to benefit comedians. We've talked about this a few times. You know, there's a couple of young comedians who are trying to form this coalition to be able to have, like, blanket insurance. We should probably pair you with them.
12: Yeah, that would be great. Yeah,
0: I'll connect you with them. But they're starting a movement as well to, like, get comics insured in general.
12: Yeah.
0: So it's a really good idea. And then in studio, we have Dr. Jason Bissell, one of our one of our longest sponsors here at WCPT, Chicago Community Acupuncture, over by here at Milwaukee and Devon, near the Super Dogs. It's the best landmark, isn't it, though?
20: Oh, yeah. It works great.
0: Yeah, I appreciate that. And I think I was like, I said to Bill, I'm like, what are your thoughts on acupuncture? But I think this is kind of interesting because you both come from a background of, wanting to help people, wanting to have people understand, like, how their body works and what can best help them. And we've talked a lot about how stress has been something that's driving a lot of your patients to seek more ways to manage their anxiety, depression, and things like that, too, aren't they?
20: Yes, it's a comorbidity of almost all of my patients now. I mean, people used to just come in with pain or with digestive issues or respiratory issues, but now you always have to add stress on top of that because everybody's so concerned about the state of our country and the state of the world. And so it's a good thing that my background is in psych because I do a little bit of counseling, not legal counseling, nothing that I could bill for or put out there as, like, right. as a licensed counselor. But I do address the spirit with all of my patients, and that's a real important piece. And I'm sure that Dr. Bill would agree that the patients, their attitudes, their spirit is a very important part of their wellness and their recovery.
12: Oh, absolutely. You have to. That's why I go to therapy, because I think it's important to really unload. But, I told my therapist something. Does this ever happen to you? I told my therapist something, and he said, no way.
0: My therapist has said, I am exhausted. That's not something you want to hear after a therapy session.
20: No, I wait until the end of the day, and I tell that to my wife.
0: Hey, right. There you go. Yeah. My husband would like to bill. He would like to charge with the services.
20: Yeah. But speaking of wellness here, what you guys do in your other time, mm-hmm. is something that I recommend to all my patients. We are not laughing enough. We are too, especially I've got patients that are listening to the news 24/7 and they're just too tuned into the negatives here. So I've got a patient right now who's, her husband is slowly dying of congestive heart failure. Oh. And he's just very down. And I said, you got to take him to a comedy club. He's got to get out and he's got to laugh. And I suggested, I've seen Dr. Bill's show and he is great. Patty, I have not yet seen your set. She is very funny. Folks out there listening, she is very funny off the air here. But here she's kind of in a very different role here. She does it great. She's very compartmentalized.
12: Well, I can tell you, I've worked with Patty many times. Mm-hmm. She's phenomenal.
20: Yeah.
12: Okay. Oh, she's
20: great.
12: Hysterical. Thank Absolutely
0: you.
12: Hysterical.
0: Oh, thank you. This was not meant to be a cheering squad for me, so I appreciate that. Let's get back to the regular mm-hmm. program show. Thank you. But yes, I think that's why I want to encourage folks to come out tomorrow night to Zanies on Wells, 7 o'clock.
12: Yeah.
0: It's going to be a great show. Plus, I mean, and part of it will be sort of telling stories about this bigger than life comedian that started here in Chicago in the 1970s. He had to start in the late 1970s.
12: And ended up in L.A. in the 80s.
0: Yeah.
12: And that's when him and I really became friends. Yeah. And then, through the years.
0: But I've had people come up to me. I'm sure you've had this throughout your career and probably clocked it because you are a doctor. People have told me that it's been a while since they've laughed or they've had a personal trauma mm-hmm. in their life and they really needed to laugh or they don't feel alone and things like that, too. Because when it's one thing to watch something funny on TV, but the energy of a live performance and the audience really
12: lives.
0: That's great.
12: I mean, when's the last time anyone out there had a belly laugh where you had to grab your abdomen because it hurts so much to laugh?
0: Yeah, yeah.
12: I mean, Norman Cousins wrote that book, Anatomy of an Illness, where he laughed himself to health watching Three Stooges reruns mm-hmm. and the Marx Brothers reruns. I mean, there's your immune system functions better. If you're healthy and laughing a lot, everything is better about your body. The stress levels are so down. Your cortisol levels are down. I mean, as you know, they've done many studies about this.
0: Yeah, I agree.
20: Mm-hmm. Yeah, I agree.
0: Yeah. You also, Dr. Bissell has a book about nutrition and sort of the Chinese modality, like the way in which to treat your body through nutrition.
20: Yes, the Asian diet, simple secrets for eating right, losing weight, and being well. And it's called the diet, but it's really the diet, lifestyle, and attitudes talk that I used to have with all of my patients. I no longer have time because now I'm busy. But when I was starting out, I would have a lot of time with my patients, and I could go over all these recommendations. And what we see in Chinese medicine, the way we view illness, is usually the body's way of asking us to change something. Mm. And it's usually something along the lines of diet, lifestyle, and attitudes. So we can use acupuncture and herbs and drugs to try and get rid of the symptom, but we need to pay attention to the message that the body is asking us. Otherwise, it's going to give us a louder message.
0: And you both, by the way, seem very fit. I feel like you have similar, like, are you, you're a runner, I believe?
12: No. No. I used to run.
0: Oh, you used to, yeah, that's right.
12: Yeah, now I walk.
0: But you stay fit. What are you doing?
12: I exercise in the morning. You know, I kind of watch what I eat. And
0: you never drink, right?
12: No, I don't drink.
0: Yeah.
12: I smoke a cigar once in a while. Sorry. It's good. I don't inhale. I'm like Clinton.
20: Like Clinton, yeah. And Clinton did something else with the cigars, right?
12: Yeah.
0: Oh, boy.
12: And,
0: here we go.
12: I didn't bring that up for that.
0: Yeah, right?
12: studies have shown that if you walk briskly 20 minutes a day, mm-hmm. that's all the exercise you need to stay healthy, to be fit.
20: Yeah, walking can be like jogging.
0: Right.
20: And walking can be like sitting on the couch.
0: Right.
20: A couple of years ago, I had a patient that came in, and she was all proud. She said, every day this week, my husband and I have gone for an hour-long walk after dinner. Upon further questioning, I learned that they were taking an hour to go around the block once.
0: Oh, boy. Yeah, a little more
20: risk. They'd stop and pet the dog. They'd talk to neighbors. They'd sit on the bench and tell her, you know, you're getting fresh air. You're not getting exercise. But at a good pace, it can be just like jogging.
12: Yeah.
20: Much
12: yeah.
20: easier on the joints.
12: Yeah.
0: Here's what I've been doing, because I never liked running. And every time I go running, I want to go stopping. Am I done yet? Am I done now? Can I be done? Sprinting. There's these great videos, women in their 50s who are learning, all the mechanics of learning how to, because I was a sprinter in high school, and starting out by skipping. So if you see me on Milwaukee Avenue, you see someone skipping with a weighted vest on. That's me. But it's a nice impact, like with short bursts. And I've been enjoying doing that again. I need to get my ankle stronger.
12: And then swimming. They used to have a gym across the street where I belong. They closed it down. But swimming is the best exercise for cardiovascular because it's low impact, but you're still exercising all the muscles and your cardiovascular system.
0: This guy over here does triathlons. How annoying is that? Seriously,
12: it is very annoying.
0: So annoying. Yeah. Iron Man and all this stuff.
20: Yeah, I just did my fifth Iron Man 4 weeks ago.
0: Like what?
20: I don't recommend them. I preach balance and moderation to my patients, and there is nothing balanced or moderate about the Ironman training.
0: Yeah.
12: No.
20: But I still contend that it is less harmful to the body than marathon training.
0: Yeah, that seems crazy.
20: Yeah. My daughter had a great line. My 17-year-old, her friend just ran the marathon this weekend, and she said, I could never do it. My jaw would be worn out.
0: My jaw.
20: Yes, because when she jogs, she complains the whole time.
0: That's how I feel when I go running. Yes. I don't enjoy it. But it looked like it was a lot of fun. It looked like it was a beautiful day to have a marathon, be a part of it. Just I want to go. I need to be out on the route someday because that looks like a party.
20: Yeah, especially at Pilsen.
0: Yeah, right? The mariachi were out there and the folklorica was out there.
20: Yeah, it was like a dance party running through Pilsen. I ran the marathon 2 years ago. And all the different neighborhoods have got different flares and a different feel. Like going through Boys Town, there was a drag queen show going on a little stage. And
12: got your hair done?
20: I didn't have time for that.
0: Should have. That's Dr. Jason Bissell, the owner of Chicago Community Acupuncture. That's Shigomaku. Tell folks a little bit how they can make an appointment, because I think you have a scheduling opportunity to do it right online.
20: Yeah,
0: right?
20: you can schedule online at shigomaku.com, also pronounced by my girls, Shigomaku.com.
0: Right.
20: You can call us at 773-853-0920. Or if you happen to be in the neighborhood, you can pop in. We're at Milwaukee Devon and Nagel right in front of Superdog.
0: Excellent. And then tomorrow night at Zanies, go to Zanies.com, click on the Chicago calendar, and it says right here, Chicago, so comedians helping comedians. They have this pop-up box that I can't get rid of in the middle of the screen. Go away. Oh, let me get rid of that. Comedians helping comedians, John Fox Memorial Comedians Fund. 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Doors open at 6, and the show will start at 7. This is one of the – oh, look at this list. I'm not on the list. Jim Flanagan, Paul Farvar, Vince Moranto, Jim McHugh, Chris Bader, Adam Burke, Harry Hickstein, Larry Reeb, Joey Villagomez, Bill Gorgo, Tyler – so you only found one broad besides me?
12: Patty Vasquez. No, Leslie Townsend.
0: You asked me like months ago.
12: I did.
0: Did I not make the list?
12: I messed up. I wrote them down. I forgot. I'm sorry.
0: Yeah. Well, I mean, maybe I'll be there. We'll see.
12: Okay.
0: Let's take a break and I'll think about it. More after this. WCBT. Okay. Bye. More after this.
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13: This is WCPT 820, where facts matter. From city streets to political beats, you're driving it home with Patty Vasquez. Your progressive talk fuels the ride.
0: Thank you so much for joining us. We continue our drive home here on Heartland Signal, the Patty Vasquez Show. Joining me in studio is Dr. Jason Bissell. He is the owner, the mastermind behind Chicago Community Acupuncture over by here. Milwaukee and Devon, very close to Super Dogs. And we are also talking to Dr. Bill Miller. He is a part of a comedy group called Leave It to Geezer. Where can folks get information about Leave It to Geezer?
12: Do
0: you have a Facebook page, or how do folks book you for senior events? Or
12: you could talk to go on my Facebook page, Dr. Bill Comedy, or my Instagram, Dr. Bill Miller Comedy.
0: Excellent.
12: And then we can get there. There's links to that. We're in the process of putting together our website. We just started doing this, but there's four old guys, me included.
0: And Bill Gorgo, Spike Manton, and
12: Peter Lipsy.
0: He's always the one I forget. I don't know. Sorry, Pete. I don't think of Pete as being as old as you guys. I don't know why. Partly because I don't think I've seen him in 20 years.
12: Yeah, he is, though.
0: He's older.
12: Is. He is. We're all.
0: Yeah, it's like someone's like frozen in time for you, the last time you saw them, and then you see them again. Like, for you and I, we've grown old together. Do you know what I'm saying?
12: We have, so we look the same.
0: We look
12: to
0: the same.
12: Each other.
0: Exactly.
12: Exactly right. To each other.
0: Yeah.
12: But if you see Pete, you're going to go, what happened to your hair?
0: Sorry, Pete.
12: Yeah. So and we're doing shows in theaters. We were just at Zanies in Rosemont.
0: Uh-huh.
12: We have the Skokie Theater coming up.
0: Nice.
12: We're going to be at Del Webb up in you know, that whatever they're,
0: those outfits are good for some shows. I'm just saying, that's a good idea. Yeah. Leave it to Geezer.
12: Right.
0: Nice.
12: So
0: very cool.
12: They can find information about that. So
0: cool. And then tomorrow night we will be at Zany's for the John Fox Memorial Showcase. Doors open at 6, shows at 7. And there is just a whole bunch of comics, 15 to 20 comics. A lot of us will be going up and telling stories about John, at least 5 of us. the other ones will tell you why they never eat mayonnaise in a comedy condo.
12: No, the other ones are going to tell you why the fund is so important, because they've been the recipients of some of the some of the charity from the fund.
0: Yeah.
12: And that's why we have those people who never heard of John Fox.
0: That's amazing. And well, speaking of getting older, you know, I think like, so my mom has visited you, and I think people, like, they just figure, well, one visit, right? And that takes care of what I need. It's better to, like, sort of develop, see what works for you with acupuncture, doesn't it?
20: Well, yes. A lot of people think that it could be a one and done. Just
0: right.
20: Like going to the gym. You know, go to the gym once and you're buff for life.
0: No?
20: But no, it goes more like putting out a fire.
0: Right.
20: If you've ever been camping, you kick a fire once and it's not out, but it's down a bit and it's throwing off less heat, causing less damage. You hit it again, it's down further. You hit it again, it's down further. And then once it's out, you should be able to walk away and not worry about it coming back to life. But if you just hit it once and step back, it's probably going to come back to full strength.
0: Right.
20: So with acupuncture, we can get the fire out. But the important caveat to this is that you have to not be living in a way that is reigniting that fire, which is why we talked about before that the body's asking you to change something. So like a couple of years ago, I had a patient who was running 100 miles a week and his knees hurt and he wanted me to fix it. I'm like, this doesn't take a genius here. I can calm your pain here, but as long as you're going to keep abusing the knees, it's going to keep coming back.
0: Right.
20: And he didn't want to hear that. And so he went to try and find another acupuncturist. And I imagine he either stopped running or is still living in pain.
0: Right. There's no silver bullet for some things. Yeah.
20: Yes.
12: No, but maybe the other guy gave him a bicycle.
20: I suggested a bike to him. I said swimming, biking, but
0: something else. Have either one of you worked very much with people who have hypermobility? You know, because we used to just call it double jointed, like being able to, you know, do party tricks. So I mean, like, I'm one of those people that can, you know, like all the things, you know, all the weird, like
20: contortions.
0: Yeah. I could put both feet when I was younger behind my, both ankles behind my head. It's not great.
12: I've seen those people on AGT.
0: Yeah.
12: That's the only place I've seen
0: them. Yeah. Well, it's a whole thing now.
20: Yeah.
0: That we're identifying.
20: It's more identified now. And growing up, I always thought the more flexibility, the better.
0: Right, but that's not the case.
20: At a certain point, you're not held together tightly enough and things fall out of place more easily.
12: Right.
20: So, yeah, they can be more susceptible to strains and dislocations.
0: Yeah. The ankles, I roll my ankle. I've always rolled my ankles and I never knew why. And I should have been doing more. Instead of doing yoga, I should have been doing more strengthening.
20: More stabilizing.
0: Yeah, exactly. I mean, yoga's great, but like to your point, there's only I can do all the poses. I can, you know, I'm stretchy enough. Mm-hmm. You know, I can touch both fingers behind my back here, but all the things. Yeah. Mm-hmm. Yeah. I love how you like try.
12: I'm trying and I'm going, I can't do that.
20: That's not fair to spring on the geezer.
0: Well, but if I put my fingers down, like, it's all very, it's... It's almost great.
12: I never knew that about you.
0: I used to be able to pull them all the way back to my wrist.
12: I never knew that about you.
20: Yeah. But for the people who are not hypermobile, to keep doing mobility work is very important, especially as we age, because we tighten up.
0: Yes, that's what I was going to come to. Yes.
20: Yeah.
0: Well, because one of the things that determines whether or not you're able to live independently or may need to go into a home is your ability to care for yourself when you're cleaning yourself, which necessitates flexibility, doesn't it?
20: Yes. Yeah. So doing some stretching, doing some foam rolling. There's tons of videos that you could watch on YouTube about this. But also the other thing that people have to worry about is their balance. And so for those folks, I recommend Tai Chi, because there's some good evidence showing that doing a Tai Chi practice can help seniors improve their balance. And then they'll be less likely to fall and less likely, because a hip fracture, I believe, is still the number one cause of death or antecedent of death for folks over 80.
12: Yeah, it's a pre-morbid event.
0: Mm-hmm. And that also goes to, you know, practices like Tai Chi and exercise in general goes back to what we were talking about with mental health.
12: Yeah.
0: And being able to maintain that to stay healthy.
12: Yeah.
0: Yeah.
12: You have to.
0: Yeah, I agree.
12: I mean, you know, especially as you get older, the geezers, I kind of morph from anesthesia, doing a little bit of urgent care and a little bit of family practice. And I told this one guy, you know, you got to exercise. So he started jogging and doing exercise, and he came back and proudly told me that he entered a track meet, over 70, was mm-hmm. right? And his event was the 100 meter. And he's told me probably, he goes, I won. I said, well, what was your time? And he said it was 58.4 seconds. 100 meters in almost a minute. I said, what do you attribute that good time to? He goes, I had to go to the bathroom.
0: That's amazing. Yeah. I love it. And here's the thing. Like, I started doing, I haven't been able to do it for a long time, but I started doing CrossFit when I was 44. And I'll tell you, I was in better shape when I was 44 than I was in my 20s. I was stair climbing. I was doing, you know, doing different strength training and cardio was really helpful because we would do running. We would do, you know, it was basically like recess for adults is what it felt like.
20: I'm glad you didn't get hurt. CrossFit has been great for my business.
0: I know. The box jump, no one should be doing box jumps. Like the number of times I've been in a box where
12: once you pass a certain age, you're right. But I mean, you know, if you're a kid, you know, you bounce. And there's a certain age where you start breaking and not bouncing. And when you get to that age, you don't do stuff that you can break with.
0: Yeah.
12: You know, you don't do the box jump. You don't do this. You can still do exercise, strength training, cardiovascular. You know, the body wasn't meant to sit. We were meant to do stuff.
0: Yeah. Mm-hmm.
12: You know, you keep in motion.
0: So you guys agree swimming is something. What else would you recommend people do? Tai Chi was great.
20: Well, just like with my dietary recommendations, a little of everything.
0: Okay.
20: So some strength training, some flexibility, some mobility work, some cardio to mix it up. You've got 600 muscles in your body. They all want attention. They all want different types of attention. I know some people go to the gym 3 days a week every all year and only do like 4 exercises. And the rest of their body is just being ignored here. And if you're just doing strength, you're ignoring your heart, your cardiovascular system. If you're just doing cardio, you're going to be in more danger of injuring yourself because you're not doing the strength to keep the joints together.
0: Yeah.
20: So you need a little bit of all of it.
0: That's Dr. Jason Bissell, the owner of Chicago Community Acupuncture. Go to chigomaku.com to make an appointment. It's you can get your appointment at Chicago Community Acupuncture.
20: Yeah, go there.
0: Go there. Go there and get some help with this conversation, this medical conversation brought to you by Chicago Community Acupuncture. Bill, can you hang around for a little bit?
12: Sure.
0: All right, let's keep talking. We have the event coming up at Zanies on Wells tomorrow. Go to zanies.com. It's Comedians Helping Comedians, the John Fox Memorial Comedians Fund, featuring over a dozen comedians, and we'd love to see you there. I will be performing as well. More after this on Heartland Signal, reclaiming the AM dial for democracy. We're also glad that you're here. Let's do this.
2: 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I'm Amy Johnson, and for more than 20 years, I've had the privilege of serving King County. 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Now I'm ready to lead it forward. Early voting countywide begins October 19th, and on November 3rd, vote Amy Johnson for King County Sheriff.
3: Paid for by friends of Amy Johnson.
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5: AP News, I'm Ben Thomas. Representative Ilhan Omar says she will not be silenced after federal agents searched her Washington, D.C. home. The Minnesota Democrat calls it part of President Trump's intimidation campaign. He says,
6: I think she's a terrible person, but that's really up to the DOJ. I have nothing to do with it.
5: House Democratic leaders are condemning the search as an abuse of power. A Hollywood actor in legal trouble? Lisa Dwyer has the story.
25: Selma Blair was taken into custody and issued a summons by the FBI after being physically abusive and injuring two flight attendants aboard a Delta flight from Los Angeles to New York late Sunday night. A Blair representative says Blair had a medical emergency aboard the plane. She was diagnosed with multiple sclerosis in 2018. This is not the first time that Blair has gotten into hot water for actions aboard a plane. In 2016, Blair apologized for an incident on a flight from Cancun to Los Angeles, saying that she had mixed alcohol with medication. I'm Lisa Dwyer.
5: Ukrainian President Volodymyr Zelensky says Russia continues to strike his country's energy facilities despite President Trump's claim of an energy ceasefire.
7: Emma Burrows has details.
8: Zelensky said he wasn't told in advance and learned about it from the media. It's not clear if Russian officials have signed up, and Trump's made similar announcements before that have gone nowhere. Speaking to a security conference here in Warsaw, Zelensky said Russia attacked a power plant after Trump announced the supposed deal. It's clear Putin doesn't read Truth Social, Zelensky said, referring to the platform where Trump made the announcement. Zelensky said Ukraine's ready to sign up to an energy ceasefire, but in exchange, Russia must stop its strikes.
7: Oil prices rose today, Brent crude settling above $106 a barrel. Mixed trading on Wall Street kept the market hovering near all-time highs. The S&P slipped 0.1% and the Nasdaq 0.4%, but the Dow rose about 0.4%. This is AP News. Monday Night Football has the 2-2 Buffalo Bills in Inglewood, California, to face the 3-1 LA Rams. Meanwhile, Mike Kempen has a recap of a dramatic Sunday night finish.
9: Tyler Huntley led Baltimore to a tying touchdown and a two-point conversion late in regulation. He then scored on a quarterback sneak in overtime as the Ravens beat the Falcons 30-23 Sunday night.
10: It's really the guys, man. 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
14: Great execution by every single body on offense. To the old lineman, hell of a job. 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
9: I'm Mike Hempen.
7: In San Francisco, linebacker Dre Greenlaw has been suspended for a game after headbutting Seattle's helmetless Ernest Jones IV on the Seahawks sideline yesterday. The latest at APNews.com. I'm Ben Thomas. 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
15: I'm meteorologist Ray Miller from the Weatherology Weather Center. Look for partly cloudy skies tonight with a low temperature of 72 degrees. Southwest winds at 10 to 20 miles an hour. Tuesday, lots of sunshine with a high temperature of 82 and west winds at 10 to 20 miles an hour. Wednesday, we'll see a chance of showers with a high temperature of 67. Thursday, showers likely with some thunderstorms possible as well and a high temperature around 62 degrees. That's the latest Chicago weather update. Right now, it's 84.
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0: Thank you so much for joining me as we continue our drive home here on the Patty Vasquez Show. And hello to all our friends tuning in, joining us now on AM 950, the progressive voice of Minnesota. 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Speaking of being happy and healthy, we have in studio with us our friend Dr. Bill Miller, and he has put together a memorial, a fund for comedians who are under or uninsured, and we will be at Zany's tomorrow night. Go to zanys.com for tickets. And hey, Dr. Bill, thank you for hanging out with me for a second hour.
1: Oh, thank you very much for having me. I appreciate it.
0: Yeah. You know, you've been practicing medicine since the 1980s.
1: Yeah.
0: Or had been.
1: Yeah.
0: How has healthcare, I mean, like, how much more onerous did the system become as private insurers really took a stranglehold, the bureaucracy, the approvals, all those things that you've had to deal with over the years?
1: Well, yeah, it's insurance companies have become

0: Oh, boy.
1: And then what they don't realize is 9 out of 10 doctors do the same thing.
0: They're using AI.
1: Yeah.
0: Right. For diagnosis. Wow. Right. Well, you know, I told you earlier about I had a surgery a few years ago, and I think I was 51 or so at the time. And I've talked to the doctor since. They said they will now be more mindful about telling their patients to get their shingles shots, because I was the second patient they had that post-op within weeks had shingles.
1: Yeah.
0: And the other woman was on her eyelid. And that's dangerous.
1: It is dangerous because it can go on to the eyeball itself. Yeah.
0: Yeah.
1: Different nerve. Right.
0: So, first of all, we should all be getting our shingles shot after 50, shouldn't we?
1: That's what they say, you know, especially 65.
0: Yeah.
1: You know, do that. Even if you've had chicken pox and shingles before.
0: Right.
1: You can still get them again.
0: It lives in your body.
1: Yeah. It lives in your body, you know, and it just migrates down the nerves. And then starts blistering your skin, causing tremendous pain. And if you're one of those unfortunates that can have postherpetic neuralgia,
0: right,
1: that's like almost impossible to treat. It's very hard to treat.
0: Oh, my God.
1: You know, and that causes severe pain. You know, they do these field blocks and all kinds of other things to do that. So, you know, you should definitely do it.
0: Yeah. And so the reason I was able to catch the shingles, I woke up and my foot just hurt, and I got ready and I went to work, and I, you know, I was walking, and I just remember it was a lot of pain. So I got to work and I took my shoe off, and there was this bump on the inside of my ankle, and there's an app for that called AYSA, AYSA. And I took a picture of the lump, and it came back with several options, and one of them was shingles.
1: Yeah.
0: And I was like, well, if it is shingles, I'm in trouble. I better go take care of this now. So I made an appointment, got to the doctor's office, and it was shingles.
1: Yeah.
0: And if it were not for that app, I would have probably just been like, oh, this is weird. You know what I mean?
1: No, it would have started hurting, and then you would have went to the doctor.
0: Yeah, that's probably true. But you have a window. Like, if you let it go for more than 48 hours is when you start to get into that dangerous territory of permanent nerve damage.
1: Yeah.
0: Yeah. So I'm just saying, it's one of those. So it's hard, because in some ways AI can help us. I will tell you, one time my mom called me and she was, Patricia, I was in pain last night, and I Googled my symptoms, and it said that I might be having a stroke. And I was like, why didn't you call me? And I said, why didn't you say something? She goes, well, I knew I had dishes to do in the morning. I was going to be too busy to go to the hospital. I'm like, oh, my God.
1: God bless her. But that's old school.
0: Right?
1: No, nobody today would do that.
0: No.
1: No.
0: She's 91. God bless her. But, like, they're stubborn, our boomers. And our, what is she, 91 would be this, what are they, the silent generation, the greatest generation? Which one are they?
1: I think probably the greatest generation. Yeah, my mother was the same thing. She twisted her ankle. You know, and I said, Ma, go get an X-ray. No, I can wiggle my toes. Ma, that's something you saw in an old movie 50 years ago. No, that has nothing to do with it. She goes, no, I'll be okay. All right. You know, they're stubborn. So a couple of days later, she goes, I went to the doctor, Bill, and you're right. I broke my ankle.
0: Oh, my gosh. Yeah.
1: It wasn't bad. She could still walk. So they put her in a walking cast. So it was okay. She was better in 6 weeks. But
0: I'm glad.
1: But the people just don't, you know. A lot of people don't know,
0: because
1: they're non-medical. So they're, you know, I don't want to say, like, they're laymen and they don't know what they need to know.
0: Sure.
1: You know.
0: Yeah. And I think that, you know, there's also this hesitancy, one, for the older generations to even ask for help or acknowledge anything's wrong.
1: Right.
0: There's sort of this powering through it. I'm okay. I'll be fine.
1: Right.
0: You know, Steve, my husband and I went through this with our parents. My dad was my dad was a different story. My dad was a heavy smoker, heavy drinker.
1: Yeah.
0: You know, I knew he was a ticking time bomb, like, for most of my life. And so by the time they caught it, was stage 4 small cell, which was rough. Yeah.
1: Yeah.
0: If folks can watch, I mean, like, a doctor, when they make this, like, look like, oh, so sorry they had to give you that news. I mean, you've been in situations where you've had to give people hard news, haven't you?
1: Yeah, I have.
0: Yeah. How have you navigated that?
1: Well, I had a hard time doing that.
0: Yeah.
1: When I was in medical school, and shortly after, to tell someone they're going to die, it's hard. I mean, so I started thinking, what are some of the other ways you can tell someone that?
0: Right.
1: You know, doc, give it to me straight. Well, you ever had the urge to download any music illegally on the internet? go for it.
0: That tells you how long ago that was. Yeah,
1: right.
0: Wow.
1: You know, but I just don't know. You know, you want to tell your boss what you really feel. Go ahead. Don't worry about it.
0: Yeah, I don't know how we could have done it differently. Like, my mom always kind of took care of herself, and she's still kind of in that space. I try to go with her. Oh, this is a question I have that's come up with some people that I know as far as, like, memory issues. Have you had experiences where you, like, any guidance you can give to people who might be noticing someone in their life having short-term memory lapses and things like that? Like, because, again, that silent generation doesn't want to, or that, that,

0: Greatest Generation, like, the, you know, it's hard to tell them.
1: They don't want to know. But if you can bring it to their attention.
0: Yeah.
1: That I told you this before, or you mentioned that before, so you might be forgetting. Let's go talk to the doctor, maybe get a test.
0: Right.
1: You know, that's the only thing I can suggest.
0: What if two doctors say that somebody hasn't passed a memory test and then doesn't give any, you know what I mean? Because it seems like even doctors are hesitant to take away the independent, because they feel like they're taking someone's independence away. And I think we need to find a path that helps everybody, the patient, the doctor, navigate that, you know?
1: Well, that's the hard thing. I mean, that's not my area of expertise.
0: Right, sure.
1: But that's the hard part in today's world.
0: Yeah.
1: People are living older. They're getting more and more, even just the old age kind of dementia or memory lapse or, you know, and where do you draw the line? You know, like you said, you take someone's independence away, you may as well kill them. I mean, it's just, it's devastating.
0: Well, I think this is where it's a good conversation to have with people my age and younger than me too, but in my mid 50s, that this is the investment for because we are living longer.
1: Yeah.
0: Today is the investment of how you'll feel in your 90s, whether it's your lifestyle, your mental attitude, don't you think?
1: Yeah.
0: You know,
1: you're putting money in the bank today. If you exercise, eat well, and do what you're supposed to do, it should help later. But if not, you got to have a plan. I mean, I have a living will, and my daughter, I told her, this is what I want. I mean, if I end up eventually in an old age home, a nursing home, whatever, if I don't know two things, if I don't know enough that I'm hungry, you know, where I need to eat, whether I'm physically able to feed myself or I have to have someone feed me, as long as I know I'm hungry. And if I know that I need to be cleaned, whether I can clean it myself or have someone clean it, if I know both of those two things, I don't care if I think I'm Elvis Presley and it's Viva Las Vegas. Do everything you can to keep me going.
0: Right.
1: But if I don't know one of those two things, do absolutely nothing. If I get an infection, if I get sick, if I get a urinary infection, let me go.
0: Right.
1: And I put that in my will now.
0: Well, you know, you bring up something that my husband and I have been talking about with some folks who are older who don't stay hydrated, and it can lead to a urinary tract infection.
1: Yes.
0: Can you articulate that for folks who may be stubborn about their hydration?
1: Drink. How's that?
0: Drink water. Yeah. Do you use any of these electrolytes or anything like that?
1: No. If you eat a regular diet, you will get all the electrolytes you need.
0: Okay.
1: And it's important as we get older, we tend to naturally drink less than we need.
0: Yeah. What is that?
1: I don't know.
0: It's just like,
1: you know, my kids tell me, Dad, drink,
0: drink,
1: you know,
0: some water. Yeah.
1: So I do whenever they remind me, okay, I'm drinking a glass of water.
0: Yeah.
1: You have to drink. You have to stay hydrated. It was 8 glasses a day. You have to stay hydrated.
0: This is what I do every morning. Every morning I have a cup of warm water, like almost like not quite boiling water, you know, not quite tea hot, but like warm water just to get me started to start hydrating throughout the day. I find that it helps me a lot, right? Because I've been asleep for a while, so it perks me up a little bit.
1: The warm water does. Yeah. I like that with cold water, glass of cold water.
0: Yeah. And maybe a little bit of lemon. There's all these, you know, we talked a moment ago about, you know, getting our health sort of guidance from social media or AI. Yeah. Sometimes it can help you find things, but also let's not get too dragged into these rabbit holes of miracle cures and things like that, right?
1: Exactly. Miracle cures. You know, the typical one that's out there is that they found a hiding place for stool in your colon. It's called a splenic flexure. Which is crazy. You see these doctors that are trying to get you to buy some product that will help clean out 15 years of retained waste. That is ridiculous.
0: Yeah.
1: And people buy that stuff. People listen to that. They send in money and they
0: think,
1: seriously.
0: Well, guy Alex Jones with all of his supplements is how he made all that money.
1: They have all these wellness centers.
0: Yeah.
1: You know, come in and you know, they cleaned out 4 years of stool. What?
0: Yeah.
1: You know, 4 years.
0: So
1: I mean,
0: graphic.
1: It's crazy.
0: Yeah. What do you guaranteed issue is for Medigap plans? What would you like to see policy wise when it comes to our healthcare system and people having insurance or coverage? Like, do you think universal healthcare for all, or, you know, have you had a chance to kind of think of these bigger picture things now that you're not in the practice anymore?
1: I don't know if like socialized medicine is going to be the answer. Because if you take a look at Canada, which has a system, the problem is if someone has a hernia or they need a cardiac bypass, if they're not critical, it's like 9 months away, your appointment.
0: Really? Is this something you've had experience with?
1: Yeah. Patients come in. So what they do is the Canadians that are, you know, close to the border cities, they'll jump over and pay out of their pocket to get their procedure done because they don't want to wait a year.
0: Right.
1: So I don't think the socialized medicine is the answer.
0: What about a combination of like socialized medicine?
1: I think there should be some subsidy and let people buy their own health insurance.
0: Right.
1: I think there should be some government regulation of those companies to restrict their denial process.
0: Sure. And their billing, because the reason I changed from Northwestern to Lutheran General was Northwestern was billing me. They said it was going to cost me $4,500 for my portion of the surgery.
1: Right.
0: With my very good health insurance. And I called Northwestern and I was like, well, how much would it cost if I just had the surgery and paid for it out of pocket? They said $9,000. But we bill Blue Cross Blue Shield $60,000 in order to recoup the $9,000.
1: Right.
0: And then so I went, when I went to Lutheran General, $450.
1: Yeah.
0: So, I mean, like, that's the thing. You have to figure out what the angles are because they're playing
1: exactly.
0: The angles.
1: What, you know, you also have to, there's numerous examples of this, the same type of procedure. And there has to be some oversight, some regulation. So you don't have to say, they really only want $9,000 for the surgery. They're going to bill $60,000 because the insurance is only going to approve 60%, 5% of it, whatever the numbers are. And then that's got to go away.
0: Yes, that part.
1: I mean, you know, the operation costs $9,000. Your insurance is going to pay $9,000, whether you have ABC insurance or DEF insurance.
0: Yes.
1: That's what I think should happen. And the only way that's going to happen is with some type of government oversight. I don't want there to be government-controlled health insurance. I think Bernie Sanders and Medicare for All is ridiculous. Because
0: I don't agree with that, but you're going to get some of my haters on my tech screen. But I think there are examples of it that work. Let's take a break here, and we'll take one more segment, because I don't know if my caller has a question, but I do want to make sure we remind folks about the event tomorrow night at Zanies. Zanies on Wells, it's the John Fox Memorial Fund for Comedians, Comedians Helping Comedians. The show starts at 7, doors open at 6, and I will be there. So come hang out with us. More in a moment on Heartland Signal, WCPT 820 in Chicago. 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
0: Thank Thank you so much for joining us. We continue our conversation here on Heartland Signal, WCPT AM 820 in Chicago. Joining me in the studio is comedian and retired physician, Dr. Bill Miller, who has started a fund for comedians. Comedians Helping Comedians, the John Fox Memorial Fund, to help comics who are under or uninsured. You know, we've had this conversation on the show before. We are all independent contractors. Every comic has, basically, I remember when I started, Bill, and because you had a full-time job, maybe you didn't have the same sense of, oh, I'll still get income as a comic in, you know, let's say March. You know what I mean? Like when I get a booking, I get very excited that I'll still be working as a comic when I was younger.
1: Yeah.
0: I mean, less so now. I know that I have a paycheck coming. So, but it's very erratic. It's feast or famine for comics, isn't it?
1: It is.
0: Yeah.
1: And then, you know, they're between gigs. If they're working comics, you know, not just guys going in for an open mic. I mean, people that are making a living getting one gig to the next, they got to drive their car, you know, from, who knows, from Denver. They got to go down to Flagstaff.
0: Right.
1: And if the car breaks, what do they do? So they can call this fund. Let's say they need a tire. The tire blew. I need $140 for the tire. The fund will give them the $140.
0: Right. Yeah. That's I appreciate that you helping comics out that way. A listener is pushing back. It typically takes months to plan a surgery in the U.S. too. The only difference is we have to pay for it through the nose. To say that the Canada healthcare makes you wait is not quite what their experience. I mean, so but you've had experience with patients.
1: Yeah.
0: Oftentimes
1: you have to wait for a surgery because you have to go to the approval process, and then a lot of times the surgeon is very busy, and the only opening they have for that surgery is several months later.
0: Right.
1: However, that's, you know, not usually the case. I mean, it's not a year. I've heard waits in Canada and England for over a year for a hernia surgery, 9 to 10 months for a coronary bypass, brain surgeries. You know, if there's a meningioma, I've heard people actually tell me they had to wait 9 months.
0: I feel like there's a lot, like, especially with a lot of, I remember this 20 years ago when Declan was little and they wanted me to get like evals for autism. And like when he was a baby, it was like a 9 month wait. Like all, yeah. I mean, like it was because, and that's, and one part of it is the availability, the number of doctors. Have you heard anything about like the enrollment of medical schools? Has that fluctuated at all in this landscape?
1: Yeah. I don't think it's fluctuated.
0: People are still going to medical school.
1: Yeah, they're going to medical school and they're still applying in record numbers.
0: Yeah.
1: You know, it's a stable job. I mean, and you're doing good work most
0: sure.
1: of the time. The system, the healthcare system, may not be the best it could be. As a matter of fact, I know it's not the best
0: sure.
1: it could be.
0: Absolutely.
1: But there should be other things, and they're getting a lot of sub physician providers, nurse practitioners, techs. Sub physicians that can help with the load.
0: Yeah. Well, and I think we're finding, and one of the listeners also points out that letting the insurance companies decide is not, clearly we're at a disadvantage.
1: Yes.
0: When it comes to them deciding, because they'll deny and they expect it's basically a war of attrition. They expect you to just give up.
1: Yeah. And a few people do.
0: Well, sure.
1: Yeah.
0: I think a lot of people
1: That's
0: do.
1: What they want.
0: Yeah.
1: But it's so frustrating because
0: yeah.
1: the system would be a lot smoother if they just said, okay, when do you want to do it? 2 weeks? Okay, we'll put you down on
0: right.
1: you know, Tuesday at 4 o'clock. You know?
0: Yeah. It's a wild ride for healthcare in this country, which is why Dr. Bill has partnered with comedians throughout the Chicagoland area to help each other out and make sure that there is support for those who maybe find themselves in a situation where they need healthcare. Again, that's going to be at Zany's tomorrow on Wells. It's the John Fox Memorial Showcase. It is a 21 and up show. But by the way, folks, this is like one of the legendary comedy clubs in the country. Used to be a strip club by the former owner and my
1: it
0: former
1: did.
0: Manager, Rick Hewitt. Did you ever know it as the strip club?
1: No, I didn't know it.
0: Yeah,
1: I didn't know it as a strip club, but I went there when it first changed.
0: Yeah,
1: you know, yeah, and
0: do you remember like was Cap, like I know that Caponera and John Caponera, Larry Reeb, some of those guys were doing stand up.
1: Yeah,
0: in the early days.
1: Yeah, they were.
0: Yeah,
1: John Fox and Ted
0: Holm. Right.
1: Yeah.
0: Oh, that's right, Ted Holm. Sure. Yeah, great rotation of guys.
1: Yeah. And Bert was the manager.
0: Yeah. And Bert, by the way, they're opening a club. I didn't know they were opening in St. Charles. Is Bert opening that one? Because I mean, St. Louis. They're opening a club in St. Louis. Did you know that?
1: No.
0: In spring of 2027. It's on the Zany's website. And I know Bert moved to St. Louis.
1: He lives in St. Louis, yeah.
0: Yeah, so maybe he decided to get back in the racket.
1: It could be.
0: Yeah.
7: Sorry, I don't understand.
0: I mean, neither. I don't understand why they're opening a club. That's my Siri. So do you guys have any shows upcoming for Leave It to Geezer that you want to let folks know about as well?
1: Well, we have a Leave It to Geezer. We're going to be at the Del Webb, but it's not open. It's the Del.
0: I do have a listener. You have your headphones on. I do have a listener calling in about health insurance. It's Steve from the Gold Coast. You're on with me and Dr. Bill Miller. What's on your mind, Steve?
8: Yes, I just wanted to add my 2 cents. My mother passed away last year, and so we were dealing with the insurance companies for quite a while. And I will tell you, you know, they will do anything for people who don't know it. There are individuals who take these sorts of claim calls all the time, and they are incentivized. You get to get a win a trip to Hawaii if you can deny the most benefits to the most people. So this idea that, you know, that they're just using some objective standard to deny you services or medications is not the case. So that's one. And two, if you have an issue with an insurance company, if you feel that you're entitled to something, there's a gray area, the first thing out of your mouth to be, well, I just got off the phone with the ABC7, the I-Team, with NBC, CBS, blah, blah, blah. Oh, yeah. Believe you me, there's nobody in corporate America who wants to envision, because this is something they can all relate to. We've all watched the news where, you know, the camera crew comes in and they're like, yeah, we'd like to talk to you about this. Is this what you're doing to your customers, the people? Nobody wants to envision that happening. So when you bring up the media, trust me, you get attention. It may not always fall in your favor, but trust me, people start to listen when all of a sudden their boss has to hear, who's the idiot who didn't approve this and made this story happen?
0: If that's the case, then I'm with the people who make things go viral and make videos about them on social media and tagging the companies. Yep.
8: Yeah. I mean, you know, I'm not a fan of everything that happens on social media, but in terms of the good that it can do in terms of this kind of thing, absolutely. I mean, if they're doing good work for social causes that matter, political causes that matter, fine, expose people. You know, let the word get out there. And if somebody wants to sue you, you have a firm leg to stand on. Somebody wants to sue you, go ahead and sue. The truth is the best defense in terms of being sued.
0: Yep. Well, appreciate your input there. Take care, Steve. Again, Dr. Bill Miller in studio with me. Thank you so much. I'll let you run so that hopefully traffic has resolved since you made your way out to the northwest side of Chicago, to my neck of the woods. Yeah. Dr. Bill, Larry Reeb lives is actually in this neighborhood as well. So
1: yeah,
0: he's just saying he's over by here.
1: He is over by here. Him and two, three other people.
0: Joe Kilgallen, actually. Joe Kilgallen lives over here on the northwest side as well.
1: Yeah.
0: So we should probably carpool tomorrow is what I'm saying. Tell the comics come hang out with me. That's Dr. Bill Miller. You said there's a place for folks to find out about upcoming shows on your on Facebook for Dr. Bill Miller.
1: Yeah, Dr. Bill
0: and
1: Miller.
0: And follow you on Instagram.
1: Yeah, Dr. Bill Comedy.
0: Follow the doc, Dr. Bill Comedy, to find out about upcoming shows. But tomorrow we'll be at Zanies on Wells. That's Zanies.com. Comedians Helping Comedians, the John Fox Memorial Fund. Thank you so much for joining us tonight, Doc.
1: Thank you, Patty, for having me.
0: Good luck
1: in
0: traffic.
1: It.
0: I hope it's better now. I just didn't do anything.
1: Thank you.
0: All right. More after this on Heartland Signal, taking the dial back, reclaiming the dial for democracy on AM radio. And when we come back, I'll take your phone call, 773-763-9278. That is the number to call or text. 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
9: I'm meteorologist Ray Miller from the Weatherology Weather Center. Look for partly cloudy skies tonight with a low temperature of 72 degrees. Southwest winds at 10 to 20 miles an hour. Tuesday, lots of sunshine with a high temperature of 82 and west winds at 10 to 20 miles an hour. Wednesday, we'll see a chance of showers with a high temperature of 67. Thursday, showers likely with some thunderstorms possible as well, and a high temperature around 62 degrees. That's the latest Chicago weather update. Right now, it's 84.
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0: I just got really excited because when I wrap up here tonight, I will be heading home to make dinner with my Mies Meals. I have I just got my package for the week delivered to my front porch, and they pack it in ice so that even if I'm not home right when it gets there, I have plenty of time. And tonight I think I'm going to make there's a couple of soups. There's like farmer's market soup, and it's not soup weather. I got two soups this week. I got like an udon noodle soup, and I got the farmer's market soup. And I think I'm going to hold off on that because I also have like a chicken Greek dish, and I'm so excited because it's got a lot of vegetables. Every Mies Meals, the ingredients arrive chopped, prepped, and measured, and they have the best handmade sauces. I had one a few weeks ago that had the tzatziki sauce that I still start to drool a little bit when I think about it. You can choose to have carb conscious elements. Like you can substitute zucchini noodles for pasta. 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We were talking at the beginning of the show about Indigenous Peoples Day, and several listeners were texting in on Saturday morning during one of our brokered shows to express their opinions. And one of the reasons I actually wrote a piece today about the fact that the Columbus Day was started because it was basically an appeasement. There had been 11 Italians who were lynched in New Orleans. And so the president of the United States, I believe it was Benjamin Harrison at the time, had decided it was an apology essentially for a lynching, and later became a holiday under Franklin Roosevelt. But in the meantime, let me get Roosevelt, because I know this is what you want to talk about as well, Roosevelt. What's on your mind, my friend?
13: Patty.
0: Yes.
13: First of all, I want to get one thing straight. It's an impossibility that Columbus was Italian at the time of...
0: Right? That's the other thing. I'm sorry, go ahead. Tell the folks.
13: It's an impossibility because Italy was established in 1861. There were all what we know now as Italy. There were republics. There were kingdoms. They all had their own leaders. There was no Italy in 1492. What Columbus did, he did it in honor of Amerigo Vespucci. He's the one that had the map, that drew the map. So Columbus came from Genoa. Genoa was also a kingdom or a republic or both. So starting from there, there is no Italian holiday. And now, if anybody should know, it should be me. Because I'm direct, you too, your mother, myself, were direct descendants of Spaniards, the ones that pillaged, raped little girls, and did the atrocities, the genocide that they did. They did it to the Aztecs, Incas, Olmecas, Chichimecas. Those are tribes in the Americas, particularly in Mexico. The cathedrals of Spain, to be precise, Madrid, are full inside of Mexican gold, Peruvian gold from Pizarro. Pizarro conquered Peru. Hernan Cortes conquered Mexico. What we know is genocide for hundreds of millions of natives from all those lands that I said, from Mexico, South America, you name it, were robbed. As a matter of fact, to make it even further proof, the ex-president of Mexico, the one that preceded Claudia Sheinbaum, had asked Spain in 2020 to apologize for the atrocities that they did back then. In Spain, it is celebrated because they were the conquerors. And to the victor go the spoils. Does that sound familiar to you? That was said last week by Trump, none other than Trump. He was referring to what he did in Venezuela.
0: Right.
13: Simón Bolívar was the liberator of several countries in South America. Liberator from the Spanish, not the Italians. There were no boats sailing from anywhere in Italy. I don't know how it's an Italian holiday.
0: Well, so a couple of things. So here's the thing. Columbus became sort of the symbol. It was a way to, Americans after the Revolutionary War wanted like a founding story that wasn't going through England, right? So they borrowed Columbia as sort of this poetic name for the whole country, really, like King's College. That was the original name of Columbia University, right? Columbia, it was originally King's College. The capital of our country became what? The District of Columbia.
13: Columbia.
0: Yeah. And here's the thing. The continents were actually, the Americas are named after Amerigo Vespucci. So, I mean, like, I'd be better to have, I'll take a Vespucci day.
13: No, but here's one better for you. Here's one better for you. In 2020, remember our mayor, see, that she brought down that statue downtown?
0: Yep.
13: It did not only happen in Chicago, in Barranquilla, Colombia. Get it? Colombia, South America, they knocked down the statues all over South America and Central America. Why? Because finally, we're setting the record straight. We have a guy in the White House that's trying to rewrite history. We have a guy in Texas that's trying to rewrite history of Texas. They're trying to erase the Mexican connection to Texas. In Florida, it's happening the same. You had that other idiot, DeSantis, saying that it was a good thing to have slaves.
0: Right.
13: Because it was a way of,
0: This idea of the happy slave is what they want to push on us, that they learned a trade, that they had shelter, that they were cared for, essentially that they loved, being tortured, whipped, separated from their families, bred. I mean, like sold, like, I mean, all of the, again, killed if they as property. They were property. Sorry, go ahead.
13: And here's one for you. How can Columbus be celebrated in the United States when the official, well, not the official, but the language is English? What did Columbus speak? It wasn't Italian. It was Spanish, because he sailed from where? Spain.
0: From Spain, yeah. That's why it's a, that's why it's a Santa Maria, right? The Nina and the Pinta.
13: The Nina and the Santa Maria.
0: Yep.
13: And there was genocide not only in the Americas, but in lands like the Dominican Republic. There was genocide all over.
0: Yep. They opened the door to that, and he paved the way. He was the governor of Hispaniola, and he enslaved the Taino people. And he ran. Here's how brutal he was. Even the Spanish crown, right? And they weren't like the most human rights or treat everybody well. They had him arrested and shipped home in chains for murder, for rape, including children. Same.
13: But here's another one. I know my history because I was raised at least 6 years in Mexico. The Spaniards took their churches and built them on top of pyramids
0: yeah.
13: in Mexico.
0: Yeah.
13: Right on top.
0: Yeah. If folks have the opportunity, I think that is a trip that a lot of Americans should take or a lot of people around the world is to Mexico City. You can see. And what's the name of that? There's that corner where there's the old like the ancient ruins, and then there's like the Spanish church, and then there's like the public housing, like all through, like all these three, like centuries old, and within the last 50 years, sort of this corner of my son knows the story. It was where there was a shooting in the 1970s when the government tried to cover it up with the students protesting. Happened right there.
13: This idea, it's gotten out of hand to the point that nobody wants to set the record straight.
0: Right.
13: And it is. We gotta get it straight because of what Trump just said last week. To the victor go the spoils. He said it about Venezuela. It's happening right now. History is repeating itself. We have a liberator, Trump. He thinks he's liberating Venezuela. He thinks he's going to liberate Española or Cuba. What was the name of Cuba when the Spaniards got here? Wasn't it Hispaniola?
0: Hispaniola. Yeah. And all, like everyone of the indigenous people of that island died. They were eradicated. Yeah. Yep.
13: So that's my 2 cents.
0: Pretty much. Oh, nearly gone. And the same with, as you mentioned, with northern Mexico, where my mother's from. You know, those are the people that were nomads. So they didn't build cities. They didn't leave behind a tremendous amount of artwork. And they were absolutely decimated to the point now where they are a race. They're considered to be extinct. Only we are here. My mother is here.
13: And I'm going to prove to you that it's true, too. The ex-president, AMLO, they call him AMLO, his initials, Andrés Manuel López Obrador. For the first time in Mexico, he did something for the natives of those lands. To this day, the languages of the Aztecs are still spoken. And in Mexico, it wasn't just the Aztecs, the Mayas, the Toltecs, and those. There were at least 20 tribes. So this idea that it is the same thing with this country. You know, all the native people from this land, look at Chicago. Isn't that derived from an Indian, quote, Indian word? Look at Wisconsin. Most of the cities are derived from what? From tribes. So there's your example. We see it day in, day out. Milwaukee right now. All those cities and towns. Why? Because the ones that were there were the original. You can't discover something where there's people.
0: I know. I know. Ain't that the truth? I get it. I've got to run, Roosevelt. We've given a lot of time to this. Let me take a break. And absolutely. Well, because you and I have a shared experience in this background, so I appreciate it. Thank you, Roosevelt.
13: You're a descendant. I'm a descendant.
0: And we're descendants. Yep. Thank you so much. Hey, Roosevelt. Viva la raza.
13: Viva la raza.
0: Viva Mexico. I'll talk to you later, my friend. Let's take a break here, and I want to talk about some stories going on around the country after this on Heartland Signal.
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0: We are broadcasting out of Chicago. We are off one of the busiest streets in Chicago, Milwaukee Avenue, that runs from the heart of Chicago all the way to Milwaukee, Wisconsin. Maybe that's part of why I have such an affinity for Wisconsin. There's a lot of reasons. But I am trying to make plans to I haven't had a chance to go door knocking the way I'd hoped because we have so many of these great events in the Chicagoland area, including the Concert for Democracy that I was so proud to be a part of yesterday. Coming up on No Kings Day, I will be at the Arlington Park rally, the No Kings rally, getting the vote out early, and I want to make sure that folks know that I got information from everybody, but I will be at the vote early No Kings rally. And again, you can follow Indivisible Elk Grove Township on all their social media platforms. We would love to have you join us again on No Kings Day. That is coming up this Saturday, October 17th. We won't let a wannabe king sabotage our elections. You can join us at North School Park in Arlington Heights on October 17th. Again, this is an effort to protect our elections, encourage people to vote early. You can bring your completed ballot, march to the polls and vote with us. We're going to have a democracy fair, of course, the rally, and we are proud to support the Dolly Parton Imagination Library. We will be collecting monetary donations at the United Palatine Coalition table at the democracy fair. And if you want to donate, again, follow in the Instagram account or any of the social media accounts for Indivisible EGT. So honored to be the MC once again, along with Jesse Reyes. We started the show talking about some of the issues about the day. A lot of folks really want want to fight back when we talk about Indigenous Peoples Day. And I wrote a piece today about Indigenous Peoples Day and about how this was created as an apology for a mass lynching of Italians. President Benjamin Harrison wanted to appease the community. And the thing is that, you know, I get that. However, you know, my question is to that is like, what other group has ever been appeased in that way at a federal level? I mean, like Juneteenth is a step in that direction, but we're talking about one incident. And I know that there was a lot of racism and a lot of things done to immigrants, Italians, the Irish, the Polish along the way. And yet, you know, this, I don't know, this devotion to Columbus Day is wild to me. And we started the conversation with that, but there were a lot of other stories I wanted to make sure that we got to, in particular, I don't know. I mean, this decision by President Trump to not, grant FEMA funding for Illinois. And by the way, this is not just Illinois. On Thursday, the Trump administration had denied Illinois' request for federal disaster relief in 8 counties that were hit by severe weather in August. This is the third denial since Trump took office. Every member of the Illinois congressional delegation, including Republicans, all 3 Republicans, and including gubernatorial candidate Republican Darren Bailey, have called on FEMA to reverse this. And one study found that the administration is taking twice as long to rule on requests from blue states. And this is not uncommon right now. What he's doing is definitely choosing to deny those who live in blue states. So let's I really can't even imagine how people can justify this whatsoever. I'm trying to find the information. And by the way, Trump says that every adult will get $5,000 if Republicans win in November. But they have to win both the House and the Senate. And he's promised, he already promised $5,000 in DOGE checks, $2,000 in tariff rebates. Nothing has showed up. Hey, MAGA, you know what you can do? When you go to vote, why don't you bring your DOGE check as a proof of identification? Since you guys always want to enforce something that's already enforced. You already have to be an American citizen to vote. I wish that people would miss me with this stuff. At any rate, 61% of Americans don't believe that he'll follow through, which means that there are 39 that do believe that they are going to get $5,000 checks if he wins if the Republicans win the House and the Senate. And of course, a lot of Republicans are trying to distance themselves. I agree with people who say that Democrats need to run on more than bashing Trump. But I do think we need to keep that drumbeat going of what he has done and how his enablers have accomplished absolutely catastrophic policies across the country. In some instances where people are dying, we are there's so many things in my head right now that I want to scream about, and I'm trying to be measured as possible. But the profits that are being made by detention centers across this country tells you that the idea of, you know, we have to round up the immigrants. We're only going to go after the most criminal. When they are not, they're going after people who sound like Spanish speakers, that look like Spanish speakers. And while there have been, by the way, some Irish immigrants who have been rounded up and held in detention centers for weeks and months even, we know that the majority are Latinos, people who have last names like mine, who sound and look like my mother. And we've had people and the violation of First Amendment rights, the fact that so much of this is happening and we can continue to turn a blind eye. I am hoping that the volume of this does get dampened if we continue to. I don't know if President Zelensky targeted these AI centers, these data centers on purpose. But if that, I mean, I keep going. Because a lot of content creators who talk about liberal issues, who talk about being a Democrat, are finding that they're not getting as many bots, that their message isn't being dampened down as much. I'm curious to see how that all washes out. So I do want to talk a little bit about some of the races around the country. In Minnesota, Tina Smith is retiring and Democrats are defending her open seat. And the latest poll from Big Data Poll at the end of September has Peggy Flanagan at 46 and Michelle Tafoya at 44. So we've got to get folks fired up in Minnesota because it hasn't been this close in a while. In Michigan, Thursday night's debate in Grand Rapids, Republican Mike Rogers running against Democrat Abdul Sayed El Sayed said ICE actions in Minnesota were probably not appropriate. So when a GOP Senate nominee in a swing state won't even defend the raids, you know which way this is going. I'm sure he's trying to pander. Democratic nominee Troy Jackson debated Susan Collins Thursday. Democrats might have a chance to flip that seat and force Republicans to spend heavy there. And with that, there's a story that's going around about the Trump administration. Before we go, this might be my favorite story of the day. Jerry Walsky just sent this to me. According to reports, a Republican political group spent nearly $25,000 on ads that were meant to help Susan Collins in Portland, Maine, because of how incredibly talented and intelligent this administration is, including the people that help out with campaigns. They ran the ads in Portland, Oregon, 3,000 miles away, not even next to the right ocean, folks. They can't. So I guess some guy in Oregon in a flannel shirt with a kombucha and a bike is watching a Susan Collins ad thinking, who is this woman and why is she worried about lobster? These are the people who are running the country that want to keep, they can't even find Maine on a map. And the thing is, and these are the people promising you $5,000 checks if the Republicans stay in office. So at any rate, and if they do, I'm guessing they'll get the zip code wrong. Maybe that'll be their excuse. Oh, we thought you lived in Portland, Oregon, not Portland, Maine. So everybody, make a plan, vote early, find your own Portland. Thank you so much for driving home with us. Have a great evening, everybody. We will be back tomorrow. Thank you to our sponsors, Pride Coffee Roasters, Minocqua Brewing Company, Source Solar, and everybody else. 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
1: AP News, I'm Ben Thomas. Ukrainian President Volodymyr Zelensky says Russia continues to strike his country's energy facilities despite President Trump's claim of an energy ceasefire. Emma Burrows has more.
2: Trump announced the ceasefire after he blindsided Ukraine by announcing he'd struck a deal with Moscow to supply diesel to the U.S., then said Ukraine should get a new president and blamed Ukrainian attacks on Russian refineries for high U.S. fuel prices. But those prices are high because of Trump's war with Iran, and it's not clear if the deal with Russia will cause them to significantly fall. Speaking to a security conference here in Warsaw, Zelensky was clear. An energy ceasefire is needed in Ukraine in reality, he said, not just on Truth Social.
1: EU foreign policy chief Kaja Kallas.
3: Why, you know, they are doing these deals and easing up the pressure on Russia. So we see how Russia corresponds.
1: In the Middle East, Saudi Arabia is examining its defenses.
4: Why their air defense systems did not provide earlier warning as Houthi missiles and drones flew over 621 miles to reach Riyadh. Saudi Arabia's air defenses then failed to intercept the barrage of missiles and drones fired by Iran-backed Houthi rebels, including an attack on Riyadh Airport that killed at least 13 people and wounded over 300. Officials say the Houthis first used drones to pave the way for missiles to reach the airport. The Saudis are also seeking more direct U.S. involvement in their fight against the Houthis amid reports of a new attack earlier today. I'm Lisa Dwyer.
1: Oil prices rose today, Brent crude settling above $106 a barrel. Representative Ilhan Omar is calling a search of her Washington, D.C. home by federal agents, part of President Trump's intimidation campaign. He says,
5: I've always doubted to be totally crooked personally, but that has nothing to do with me.
1: This is AP News. Change atop the AP Top 25 in college football. Mara Carey runs it down.
6: Georgia fought hard for a 20-17 win over Alabama and took over the number one spot in the AP Top 25 for the first time since 2024 after top-ranked Texas fell to Oklahoma in the Red River rivalry. Texas dropped to number seven, while Notre Dame, Miami, and Ohio State each moved up a spot to round out the top four. Indiana got lucky after a near loss to Nebraska, climbing up to number five, and Alabama held steady at number six. There were plenty of upsets to talk about this week. Kentucky went for two in overtime for the second week in a row to beat LSU 35-34. South Carolina cruised past Florida, and UCLA forced seven turnovers, including five fumbles and two interceptions in its win over Oregon. UCLA and Kentucky were the biggest risers of the week. The Bruins jumped from number 21 to number 12, while Kentucky returned at number 15.
1: 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I'm Ben Thomas. 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
9: I am very pleased to welcome Illinois Congressman Eric Sorensen, Congressman Jonathan Jackson, Congresswoman Jan Schakowsky, Congressman Mike Quigley represents Illinois' 5th District, Congressman Brad Schneider, Congressman Bill Foster, he represents Illinois' 11th District, and joins us now,
8: Joan Esposito.